0: 518-801-1129. Conspiracy Radio. Question everything.
1: Stand the Bible as it teaches, he said. Secondly, he said, in order to grasp the immensity of a cosmic God, with a capital G, you have to accept the evidence of gods present on earth with a small g, which were the Anunnaki, those who from heaven to earth came. And if, as I point in this new book, if you understand that they too had God with a capital G, the one that we really should accept and venerate, the cosmic God, then he says everything falls into place, and any doubts people have about the veracity of the biblical story falls away, and the whole thing becomes much clearer. There were messengers, there were emissaries of the creator of the universe who came here. You ask me, why did the Anunnaki come here? They thought that they are coming for their own selfish purposes. Mm. But indeed, they were only carrying out some cosmic plan by the God of the whole universe, and I have no doubt, and the book also deals inter alia with the issues of what is the difference between fate and destiny, that we too have a destiny. The fact that we were genetically engineered is not an accident, is not the will of just some visitor to Earth 300,000 years ago. I think this is part of the destiny, part of the godly, with the capital G, plan, and that one day we will repeat the same thing. We will go to some other planet, and for our own selfish reasons, and end up doing the same thing, and carrying the seed of life from one planet to another, from one solar system to another.
0: Well, isn't there a pretty good parallel, Zachariah, in what early Americans did with slaves from Africa? Isn't it very much like that in a lot of ways? We brought them here to work for us, didn't we?
1: Yes, that was the excuse.
0: And we sort of kept them down and in their place for so many, many years. And then finally there was a kind of a consciousness raising on our part, not just theirs, but ours as well. And you're saying that cosmically, basically, the same thing occurred with the Anunnaki.
1: Yes, you can find many parallels in that.
0: Yes. All right, stay right there. We're at the bottom of the hour. Zachariah Sitchin is my guest. His latest book is The Cosmic Code. It begins to get very specific from the Sumerian text about the message and what it can do for you, what it can do for us. I'm Art Bell. This is Coast to Coast AM.
2: 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That was Art Bell hosting Coast to Coast AM on this Somewhere in Time.

0: to Art Bell, Somewhere in Time. Tonight featuring Coast to Coast AM from the 25th of March, 1999.
1: And my guest is Zachariah Sitchin. He is known worldwide. He is published worldwide, beginning with The 12th Planet, and now the newest, the latest, the most detailed, The Cosmic Code by Zachariah Sitchin. That's what we're talking about, and we'll be right back.

0: in The Cosmic Code, Zachariah's latest book, the newest entry in a lifetime of research and writings based on Sumerian clay tablets, the Bible, and archaeological evidence in the Old and New World, Zachariah Sitchin lifts the veil that has separated humanity's fate from its destiny and dares reveal the nature of prophecy in the Old and New Testaments and the secret code that links mankind to the stars. In doing so, he reconstructed the dramatic events of the last millennium BC when a god, small g, returned Earth and another came back from exile and the last king of Babylon heard prophecies of the end days. And I still have a hard time, Zachariah, understanding how any Catholic priest could accept the presence of gods with small g's.
1: Well, you'll have Father Charlie
0: to ask,
1: and I think he's a better man to answer than me. I'm not a Catholic priest, but all those that truly believe in the biblical tales believe in angels, believe in emissaries, and that's really what the Anunnaki or gods with the gods of antiquity with the small g were. They were just emissaries and angels, and once you read the word, for example, the term angel, which in Hebrew is malach, literally means emissary. Does not mean one with wings, means emissary. So it is very easy once you grasp the difference between God, the Creator, with the capital G, and his emissaries with the small g. I think everything falls into place, but you will have him to ask. But may I say this, Art, I, in my writings, or now on the air, speak of the ancient texts with all their information, genetic information, encoding information, etc., people may say, well, we don't read Sumerian, we don't read Akkadian, we don't even know Hebrew, so we sort of have to take what Zachariah Sitchin says in trust, though there's no argument by anybody that those texts exist and they say what they say, except other scholars say, well, yes, there is such a text, but this is a myth. And I say, no, it's not a myth. These things really happen. But there's evidence all around us. And I've been traveling sometimes by myself to research, sometimes with the small groups of my fans, to look at the evidence which is spread, as you said, both in the old world and the new world. And I've been just barely 2 months ago in Syria and Lebanon. In Lebanon, there's a place called Baalbek, which anyone can visit. Now it's a little more safer than it used to be. In the Cedar Mountains there, the Sumerian text, they call it the landing place. It is a immense structure with an immense stone platform that rises many, many feet, almost 100 meters high, built of colossal stone blocks, some of them weighing well over 1,000 tons each, which someone in antiquity, according to the evidence even before the flood, quarried, picked up, and put in place stone upon stone that withstood all the earthquakes and other natural and man-made assaults on the place. And when I was there, trying to figure out whether it was really a landing place, the way the Sumerians called it. And then, just 2 weeks later, it was at Cape Canaveral, the night there was a launch there of the shuttlecraft, I realized that indeed this was a giant stone-made launching pad. If you go to Jerusalem, the so-called newly opened archaeological tunnel along the Western Wall, and I say that Jerusalem served after the flood as mission control center, you also come upon three colossal stone blocks weighing almost 600 tons each that somebody again quarried, brought over, and then placed in place, not on the ground, but lifting them and pushing them into place. And that's something, other evidence of prediluvial or certainly prehistoric activities by someone that people can see with their own eyes. There's even, I'm sorry, a much smaller object. I take pride in achieving a great achievement that the Archaeological Museum in Istanbul in Turkey has kept an object that was discovered 25 years ago that really depicts a one-man spacecraft. And they did not put it on exhibit claiming that it's a fake. I showed them that there is reason to doubt whether it is a fake. Maybe it is not a fake. And persuaded them to put it on exhibit so that people could come and judge for themselves. So there's evidence like that all around us. People do not have to devote a lifetime to studying Sumerian or Akkadian or Egyptian hieroglyphics. And I really urge people to go to these various places, to the various museums. In the British Museum, and I give illustrations in my books, there is a round tablet that really depicts the route, the space travel route between Nibiru and our planet, which they call the seventh planet, as anyone would who comes in from the outside into our solar system. So the evidence is all around us, and I mention it, I show illustrations, but people can go and see with their own eyes, and I think this is really the beauty of the fact that they don't really have to rely on me saying this text says this or that text says that. People should really have an open mind and seek or search for the truth by themselves.
0: Zachariah, is humanity's destiny to become emissaries with a small g?
1: Absolutely. Absolutely. All the scriptures, if that's the right word to refer to them, say that the last things will be the first things. The first things are the last things. This is stated by all the prophets of the Old Testament. This is repeated in the New Testament book of Revelation. And there's no doubt, and this is part of the answer of this code, that how could prophecy exist unless somebody could refer to records or information of the first things and an indication that this will be repeated. There are cycles, there are repetitions, and not only for events on earth, or not only the comings and goings every 3,600 years, but cycles like that and repetitions in the universe. And what was done to us, we will go and do to others. This is our destiny.
0: Well, it's the way it works with parents and children, so I imagine it would work that way between creators with a small g and their creations. I can imagine that would be true. Yes. Where is your book, Cosmic Code, now available?
1: Well, it's available in all major bookstores, but there are other things that are not readily available, like the book that I mentioned that records what Father Charlie Moore and others have said, which is of heaven and earth. There are two videos of mine, and if people would call, may I?
0: Yes.
1: 888-519-8481. I'll repeat, 888-519-8481. I think if they actually buy some of the video or this book of heaven and earth, they may even get as a bonus, as a special for my appearance on your talk show, Art, the Cosmic Code for free. So,
0: Okay, that's the number again is 888-519-8481. Is that correct? Zachariah? 888-519-8481.
1: Yes.
0: Okay. What you just cited some archaeological evidence, very ancient evidence. What other evidence would you cite? There are many people who say if all this was true, there should have been great amounts of evidence all over the earth, if not above, then yes. Below ground.
1: Well, I mentioned some of the evidence, which people call archaeological evidence, but some, I know, question it by saying if they were really here, and if they came and went, and if they did this and they did that, where is the screwdriver? This is how we among us say it's the question of the missing screwdriver.
0: Yes.
1: But my answer is this. If they had the technology 450,000 years ago to come and go between their planet and our planet, what would be our technology in 450,000 years from now?
0: Hard to imagine.
1: Will we still be using screwdrivers? Will we still be using computers based on electronics? Or will we, as the indication is, and I deal with it in my new book, will we use DNA for computing, for retaining and transmitting information? Will we be using metals that rust? Or will we use biodegrading materials? So in order to answer or deal with this question, that we seek the evidence based on what we know. I sometimes say, I show an illustration of two astronauts, two Anunnaki, saluting a rocket ship. But I myself, if this were shown to me 50 or 100 years ago, I would say, well, there are two beings saluting a very large pencil. And if somebody would say, no, that's a rocket,
0: yes.
1: I would say, what? A rocket? What's a rocket? So we are all, I myself included, we are captives of our technology. When the text described how the Anunnaki had or retained or kept their information on some tiny bits of something, I say, well, it's something like computer chips. But will we use computer chips 500,000 years from now? Will we use, I sometimes say, it is really funny to me, all this search called SETI, you know, search for extraterrestrial intelligence.
0: Yes, I interview people from there.
1: Not for beings, but for intelligence.
0: Intelligence, yeah.
1: Out there, and it's done with the aid of looking for radio waves. And I say, how fortunate we are that the search is done today and not 100 or 200 years ago, because then the search would be for evidence of bonfires. Because isn't that how you signal from one mountain,
0: yes,
1: one place to another? Why not telepathy? Why not laser beams? Why not? I don't know. So just to assume that our technology is the dominant in the universe is really, well, I don't want to use any harsh language. It's not reasonable.
0: Zachariah, who was Jesus? Was Jesus the Son of God with the big G?
1: Well, I have not dealt yet in my books with this issue. And the question does come up. You know, I've been traveling. I've been addressing large audiences or having interviews on the air. And I feel like that there's a need. I really must deal with this issue. And
0: yes,
1: to me, it is not the question of was a certain person the Son of God, because this really diminishes the subject or the fact that so many millions venerate this personality, because there were many others. There were Egyptian pharaohs before Jesus who claimed that they are sons of God. Alexander the Great rushed from Macedonia to an oasis in Egypt, and that some say was the real reason for his conquest, in order to verify a rumor that existed in the court of Macedonia that his real father was not King Philip, but was an Egyptian god, the god Thoth. And he went all the way to the oasis of Siwa to consult there an oracle and said that this was confirmed. So to call somebody the Son of God was really not only nothing new, but was, I think, even degrading. I think the issue is that at that time, there was messianic expectation that things would happen, that a contact with the cosmos, with God, with the capital G, is imminent. And I think this is really the issue to face or tackle, which I intend to do, hopefully, in one more book.
0: Well, good.
1: Concerning Jesus.
0: Is it possible, I have something for you to consider, Zachariah, that if we had a sample of the DNA of Jesus, now there are many recorded miracles performed by Jesus, is it possible that if we had a sample of his DNA, that we would find subtle or even large differences in the DNA?
1: Well, this is a hypothetical question. You may be really making a very important suggestion, because if indeed the what is it called in Turin? The shroud of
0: Turin.
1: Shroud,
0: yes.

0: something that ought to be done and not just to be speculated upon.
1: All right. We have very little time, of course. East of the Rockies, you're on the air with Zachariah Sitchin. Where are you, please? Where are you, sir?
2: I'm in Babylon.
1: Babylon.
0: Babylon?
2: Yes, Babylon, Long Island.
1: Babylon, Long Island, New York. All right.
2: Sort of appropriate name, right?
1: Yes, indeed.
0: Yes.
2: Mr. Sitchin, in your Sumerian writings, where these non-human beings came down and talked to the Sumerians, they mentioned the planets as they telling how the origin of the Earth, how we were knocked out of orbit. Like these planets had a consciousness. And I was just wondering why these, why they would relate the story like that. Is it possible that they believe that planets have a consciousness to them, some
0: well,
2: sort of intelligence?
0: No, not consciousness is not the right word. But they did consider those who came to Earth as visitors and taught the Sumerians. They did consider planets as living objects, not as dead bodies, but as something that has its own life cycles and history and origin and a beginning and an end, perhaps. So to them, planets were living organisms, the way the Greeks later on referred to Gaia. And there's a whole discussion, I mean, even academic circles, called the theory of Gaia, that planets are really living organisms.
1: Well, yes, there's also... there are also modern astronomers like Professor Van Flandren who believe that there is a great deal of energy within all planets and that suns, in fact, derive their energy from the planets that revolve around them. And that, of course, would answer the question of how Nibiru is able to survive, though it travels far outside the sphere of our sun in a very long cycle. So there are even modern astronomers that I think support a lot of what you say, Zachariah. Yeah. Listen, we're out of time. See, we're out of time already. We just got started.
0: Well, I'll come back, Art. I promise.
1: All right, you really must do that. All right.
0: Thank you.
1: In the meantime, I wish you all the luck with your new book. Where are you going to be?
0: Right now, I try to sleep in my own bed for a week or two because I've been invited to speak, and I did speak in Vienna and in Zurich and in Mexico, and I've been all over, and it's time to stay put to celebrate Thanksgiving with my family and welcome the new year here.
1: Good for you, Zachariah. Next time, a longer show, my friend.
0: Thank you.
1: Good night.
0: Good night.
1: That is Zachariah Sitchin, upon which so many people base their work. I'm Art Bell, and this is Coast to Coast AM.
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1: From the high desert and the great American Southwest, I bid you all good evening or good morning, as the case may be. 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This is Coast to Coast AM, and I'm Art Bell, and tonight you are to be graced with the presence of one of our nation's of greatest theoretical physicists, Dr. Michio Kaku. I'll tell you more about him in a moment. First, I have an announcement to make, and I'll give you whatever news there seems to be today. The announcement is that for the next 3 days, Wednesday, Thursday, and Friday, I am going to be gone. Now, the reason I'm going to be going relates in some way to the reason for my absence from the radio, period. But I will only be gone 3 days, and it's something

0: have to tend to. So there will be some intriguing repeats for you to listen to over the next three nights while I take care of some very important stuff, let me put it that way. And then I'll be back on Monday. As a matter of fact, Monday, Majorette Dames is going to be here. SciTech Majorette Dames. And Tuesday, guess who I just booked for Tuesday? You may remember, we just finished doing a show on these new majestic documents that are sweeping the country that were supplied by Dr. Robert Wood. Well, the man who gave the documents to Robert Wood, Dr. Wood, is Tim Cooper. And Tim Cooper wrote a fax to me and said, "Hey, Art, I am the researcher who turned over the Cantwheel Majestic documents to Dr. Wood. There is more to tell. If you're interested, you can contact me at so-and-so." And I didn't waste 2 minutes in picking up the telephone, of course, and making that call. So the man who delivered the documents to Dr. Wood, who would know perhaps where they came from and has apparently information not even contained in these volumes of documents, will be my guest on Tuesday. But again, let me tell you that in something related to the reason that I left the air in the first place, related to it, I'm going to be gone for the next 3 days, Wednesday, Thursday, and Friday. And then we'll be back Monday. Having said that, looking at the news, what a shock. The top news item, is Clinton loses key GOP support. He had some, you mean? In fact, I guess several House Republican moderates announced their support for impeachment, prompting the president to weigh advice to make an explicit last-minute confession of wrongdoing to stop the GOP slide. A last-minute confession of wrongdoing. Now, that is really interesting, isn't it? A last-minute confession of wrongdoing. This would be how many times now he's done that? And then the second headline is, GOP report seeks Clinton removal. Otherwise, Endeavor is back on Earth. Iraq is still screwing around with arms and the inspectors. Nothing new there. A court has ruled that Libya can be sued in the bombing of the downing of Pan Am Flight 103. And that's about it. Now, coming up in a moment, something far more interesting than any of that. Dr. Michio Kaku. He is a professor of theoretical physics at the City College of New York. He is co-founder of the string field theory. Now, I know that sounds like something you can't understand or won't understand or may glaze over your eyes, but trust me on this. You're going to like this. You're going to understand it because he is Dr. Kaku is stepping into the large shoes left by the sad passing, the very, very sad passing of Carl Sagan, which still affects me. I'm so sorry that Carl is gone. He is the author of the critically acclaimed and best-selling Hyperspace, as well as Beyond Einstein, Quantum Field Theory, A Modern Introduction, and Introduction.
1: Please be aware that some of the programs you hear on Conspiracy Radio are from our archives. 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
0: Super strings. He also has his own weekly radio science program that is nationally syndicated. But tonight, he is ours.

0: Here from New York is Dr. Michio Kaku. Dr. Kaku, welcome back. It's been too long.
1: Yes, glad to be back on, Art.
0: I said it at the beginning of the program, and I made the analogy of you and the late Dr. Sagan, Carl Sagan, because you both have the ability in your fields, uniquely, to explain something that normally could never be explained to a regular person, and yet you're able to somehow get them to understand what you're talking about. Where does that ability come from?
1: Well, you know, I think part of it is that both of us share an enthusiasm. That is, we see the wonders of the universe, and we think that what's out there is so fantastic, so neat, that it really has to be told to as many people as we can possibly reach. And we share that childlike wonder looking at the heavens. For example, 1998 has been a banner year in terms of cosmology and astronomy. And we want to share the fact that in our own Milky Way galaxy, for example, we have now identified a black hole. A black hole right in our own backyard, practically a hop, skip, and a jump away from us.
0: How much of a hop, skip, and a jump?
1: Well, it is about 20,000 light years away.
0: 20,000 light years.
1: So as far as the crow flies, it would take an enormous amount of time for one of our rockets to reach there.
0: Well, we're never going to get there as the crow flies, are we?
1: Probably not in our lifetime. However, the other black holes that we've seen in outer space, 12 of them, are like millions of light years away, 30 to 50 million light years away.
0: Oh, you missed a little bit of what I was saying. I said we'll never get there ever as the crow flies. And what I meant by that is that we're never going to traverse those kinds of distances as the crow flies or in a straight line, all those light years, one light year taking one Earth year, one human year to traverse at the speed of light. We're not going to do it. However, there may be another way.
1: That's right. Going at velocities below the speed of light, perhaps a ramjet fusion engine will take us very close to the speed of light. But if you want to break the light barrier, you have to have energies far beyond anything that our puny civilization can harness. And you have to reach what is called the Planck energy, at which point space-time becomes unstable. Now, at the Planck energy, which is 10 to the 19 billion electron volts, holes in space begin to form, we think.
0: So, in other words, you've got to generate the kind of energy that it takes to create a black hole.
1: In some sense, yes. Black holes can reach that kind of energy, 10 to the 19 billion electron volts. And some of us believe that at the center of a black hole, there could really be a gateway to perhaps another portion of our universe, or perhaps even an anti-universe. We're not sure. But our civilization is too puny, you know. Like I mentioned before on your show, we physicists believe that there are type 1, type 2, type 3 civilizations.
0: And I have many, many new affiliates since last time you were on, so let's do the 101 on the different type civilizations there are. We are a what?
1: Okay, we are on this scale of cosmic energy, type 0. We get our energy from
0: zero.
1: Dead plants.
0: Zero.
1: Oil and coal is our source of energy on the planet Earth. But in about 100 years to 200 years, we will attain genuine type 1 status.
0: Maybe.
1: Maybe. And that is truly planetary energy can be harnessed. A type 1 civilization in space, for example, would have enough energy to play with hurricanes, to play with volcanoes, to create earthquakes. If it's raining on a Sunday picnic, well, hey, gee, we'll just change the rain, that's all. We're not going to bellyache about the hurricanes, we're just going to change the hurricane.
0: Uh-huh.
1: That's a type 1 civilization that can harness any kind of energy that is planetary. But then in outer space, we physicists have seriously looked now, we've spent millions of dollars on this now, looking for type 2 and type 3 civilizations. A type 2 civilization would be stellar. They use solar flares for their energy supply. So when, Junior wants to borrow the starship, Dad says, fine, just put a few white dwarf stars and neutron stars in your gas tank, and off you go. So type 2 civilizations play with the output of a star, a single star.
0: Well, gee, our little single star, by the way, while we're on a Type 2, has been having quite a bit of solar flare activity of late. In fact, it's been downright amazing.
1: That's right. Right now we are, of course, helpless against the 11-year sunspot cycle. And in fact, our astronauts, of course, have to be told ahead of time that they're going into a sunspot cycle. But a Type 2 civilization would simply say, hey, let's turn off the sun for a little bit and make sure that there's no disturbance coming from our sun.
0: Turn it off?
1: We'll turn off the energy bursts that come from the sun. And then
0: wow.
1: a Type 3 civilization has exhausted the power of just one star, and they are galactic. You know, the recent Star Trek movie that's out, for example, which is the number one movie in the country, and that's a Federation of Planets, which is a Type 2 civilization. And Captain Kirk and Captain Jean-Luc Picard basically deal with, you know, just a few planetary systems in a tiny little sector of the galaxy.
0: And I know who a Type 3 is. Type 3 has got to be Q.
1: Well, the Borg.
0: The Borg?
1: The Borg, right.
0: Well, but what about Q? Q is a virtual god, or is he beyond 3?
1: He's beyond 3.
0: Beyond three.
1: See, the Borg eats Type 2 civilizations for breakfast.
0: Great.
1: Because they are galactic. They roam across the galaxy, the alpha, the beta, the gamma quadrant, and they pillage wherever they can.
0: Great.
1: And Independence Day with Will Smith is another Type 3 civilization, a very savage type civilization like Locust.
0: Did you like that movie?
1: I liked the movie for the special effects. It was really neat watching Los Angeles being blown up.
0: Yeah, it was. The reason I liked the movie, and I thought the second half of it, but the first half of it, you know, when they came to the explanation of,
1: mm-hmm.
0: we don't want to bargain, we don't want to negotiate,
1: right.
0: we don't want to talk to you,
1: right.
0: all we want to do is kill you.
1: Right,
0: I thought that was pretty right on.
1: Yeah, no ifs, ands, or buts. You know, what do you want us to do? Die.
0: Die, die.
1: Right. Well, that's a Type 3 civilization that could roam across different sectors of the galaxy. And and they can treat Type 2 civilizations as, you know, lunch, basically.
0: Uh-huh.
1: That's what the Borg is all about. You know, if you watch Star Trek Voyager, what, 5 of 9?
0: I do it religiously.
1: Yeah, and that's, so the Federation is a Type 2 battling against a Type 3, the Borg. However, there is something called Type 4. And as you pointed out, Type 4 would have to be beyond galactic. They would have to be able to go between galaxies. And they would essentially have the power of a god at that point, the energy output far beyond the Planck energy. And so space and time is their playground, and that would be the Q. So the Q, for those Star Trek fans who are out there, would be beyond galactic in terms of energy output.
0: Here's a question that could potentially get you in trouble.
1: Yeah?
0: Doctor, is it possible that our creation was the two-second whim of a Q somewhere?
1: Yes, there has been some speculation among physicists about that fact, that if a civilization attains Type 4 status, they would have enough computer power to recreate realities of some sort. And they may simply have a supercomputer with a hard disk, and they may simply want to run simulations like we run simulations in our supercomputers. Like in my computer, I can run simulations of colliding black holes, for example. Well, perhaps the Q may put in his super CD-ROM a simulation of our galaxy, in which case this phone conversation that we're having right now could be simply a simulation in somebody's CD-ROM.
0: We're nothing but SimCity, the build-up portion of SimCity in somebody's video game.
1: That's right. There have been several books about this. I find this rather disturbing. I prefer not to believe that I am simply a thought on somebody's hard disk drive.
0: Well, sure, but if you imagine that there can be a Type 4, a Type Q,
1: mm-hmm.
0: I hope there's lots of Star Trek fans, and I trust there are out there, who know who Q is,
1: mm-hmm.
0: then you really do have to imagine that as one distinct possibility.
1: That's right. See, before I thought about the Q and Type 4, I would have thought that this would be ridiculous. But energy is for the taking. You know, you wait long enough, and if you grow at 3% gross national product increase per year, sooner or later you will hit Type 1, Type 2, Type 3. It's inevitable unless you blow yourself up. And then beyond galactic is supergalactic, and at that point you will have enough computer power to simulate not just colliding black holes, but to simulate whole realities, in which case it could be very disturbing, but it could be that we are, in some sense, somebody's hard disk drive playing at the present time.
0: Doctor, when I was 12 years old, I was beginning to get an intense interest in electronics, and I lived at that time in Media, Pennsylvania.
1: Mm-hmm.
0: And down the street from me lived a physicist who was deeply involved. He explained it to me, and I can only explain it to you as he did to me, in trying to get reactions, like nuclear reactions, from materials other than uranium. That's the work he was doing.
1: Uh-huh.
0: What is that theoretically possible? I mean, he would tell me that in the desk in front of you, there is more potential energy, if you knew how to unleash it, mm-hmm. than the world could even handle.
1: Mm-hmm. That's right. In principle, a tiny bit of matter can be turned into a fabulous amount of energy. That little matter could be uranium, and the energy could be the atomic bomb.
0: This was the man who got me my ham license. You know, he taught me. He was my mentor. And I have always wondered about that ever since.
1: Well, if you have antimatter, which, in fact, when I was in high school, I used to play with antimatter, and I photographed antimatter, and I went to the National Science Fair and won grand prize manipulating antimatter. If you have large quantities of antimatter, it will annihilate with ordinary matter. And this is not science fiction. We do this every day with our atom smashers in Switzerland and in Chicago, outside Chicago. Then, yeah, even a small piece of rock on your table would be enough to create the energy of 100 hydrogen bombs.
0: Wow. All right.
1: You can totally annihilate that with antimatter, which is very expensive. It would bankrupt the United States to create antimatter on that scale. But it's doable. It's possible.
0: It's doable. All right. Hold on, doctor. Stay right where you are. As a matter of fact, the man's name, I'm sure he's no longer with us, was Dr. Paul Weiss. And he used to spend afternoons with me teaching me theory and code and electronics and giving me little hints of what he did or the kind of work he was doing. That was his name, Dr. Paul Weiss. Wonder if anybody knows him or remembers him. I'm Art Bell. This is Coast to Coast AM.
2: 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That was Art Bell hosting Coast to Coast AM on this Somewhere in Time.

0: Now, we take you back to the past on Art Bell Somewhere in Time.
1: That's such a classic line, isn't it? Good morning, everybody. I'm Art Bell. Dr. Michio Kaku is my guest, and he'll be back.

0: Back now to Dr. Michio Kaku. Doctor, welcome back.
1: Glad to be on again.
0: Okay. I'm going to ask you to do what is probably going to be the most difficult thing for you, and that is to ask you to explain. You're co-author of the string theory, right?
1: String field theory.
0: Super string.
1: One of the main branches of string theory.
0: All right. Can you explain that? Make me understand it.
1: Okay. Well, let me try.
0: All right.
1: Einstein spent the last 30 years of his life chasing after the theory of everything, an equation 1 inch long that would allow him to, quote, read the mind of God. It was an equation 1 inch long that would unify all the four fundamental forces into one coherent equation. It would explain gravity, the electromagnetic force like radio and light. It would explain the weak nuclear force, which governs radioactive decay, and the strong nuclear force, which helps to light up the sun. All that was to be included in one equation into one theory, and he failed. He spent 30 years of his life chasing after this theory of everything, and he blew it. He couldn't do it. Well, today we think we have it. Today we actually have a candidate for the theory of everything.
0: The theory of everything.
1: Right, which would allow us to calculate what is called quantum gravity. Quantum gravity is the most exotic, it's the most gorgeous branch in all of physics. Quantum gravity is what dominates the instant of the Big Bang and would explain to us what happened before the Big Bang. Quantum gravity dominates the center of a black hole and would allow us to go through the center of the black hole. So all the interesting phenomenon as to where the universe came from and what happens at the center of a black hole, we have to go to a theory of everything. A theory of everything may eventually give us the ability to go through wormholes, perhaps. This is a question mark, of course. Perhaps to drill a hole in space and to leap across millions of light years in an instant. Perhaps the ability to bend time into a pretzel and to build a time machine. All these are possible if you could solve a theory of everything, a theory of quantum gravity. Now, we think that if you had a super microscope and could look at an electron, you would see not a point, but you would see a vibrating string. And the string, of course, can have many notes on it. It can have, just like a violin string, A, B flat, C sharp, F. No one says that C sharp is more important than F. Everyone says it's just a violin string. That's all it is. Well, we think that that's why there are so many fundamental particles in the universe. How could we have so many darn particles? Right. We have electrons, protons, neutrons, quarks. We have mesons. We have hundreds, thousands of particles. When I got my PhD from Berkeley, I had to memorize about 100 of these damn particle names. And now we realize that they're all perhaps just vibrations of a single object.
0: Have we actually seen yet a quark?
1: Well, we have not seen a quark because we think the quark is combined or confined inside a proton with glue. The glue is called gluons, and the gluons condense to hold the quarks together.
0: Really? So, and they actually call it gluons?
1: They become gluons, right. The particle of glue that glues the quarks together are called gluons. And it's called the color force because the quarks come in three colors. And so this is called quantum chromodynamics, and it is it's the theory of the strong interactions. So we now have a understanding as to why we don't see individual quarks, because they're bound together very tightly by these gluons, which hold the quarks together.
0: Have we seen a gluon?
1: No, but we, in our atom smashers, we've smashed protons apart, and in the debris, all the debris is consistent with the quark model. Now, the quark model itself is very ugly. You have so many quarks. They occur in many colors, many flavors. We have many gluons. And still, we have so many fundamental particles that we cannot believe that the quarks are fundamental. We now believe that the quarks themselves are nothing but musical notes on this superstring. So when the superstring vibrates one way, you get electricity. When it vibrates another way, you get a quark. When it vibrates another way, it turns into light. When it vibrates another way, it turns into a graviton.
0: You're virtually saying that everything is vibration.
1: That's right. Everything is vibration. This is a theory of everything.
0: Oh, you mean so I actually just nailed it? Everything is vibration.
1: That's right. And it's vibrations of what? What is vibrating? The little tiny strings. Now, if this is so simple, then how come Nobel Prizes aren't awarded for this theory? How come we don't get telephone calls from Stockholm? And the reason is because the theory predicts that these strings vibrate in 10-dimensional hyperspace. Now, when that result came out, we physicists, our minds were boggled. We thought that this was science fiction. This is not physics. We believe that our universe is three dimensions in space and one dimension in time. So string theory for many years was laughed at by many physicists.
0: So then, doctor, would this field properly be called hyperdimensional physics?
1: That's right. This is hyperspace. This is the ultimate theory. We think that in hyperspace there is enough room to accommodate all the fundamental interactions. Now, we string theorists have the last laugh. Now, all the major Ivy League schools and the major technical schools are scrambling to hire as many string theorists as they can. Harvard now has hired 2 string theorists.
0: Really?
1: Princeton has 3 of them now. Caltech has hired several. They're all Johnny-come-latelys, but they all begin to realize that, hey, this is the only game in town. This could be it. This could be, quote, reading the mind of God. The mind of God could be in hyperspace, in other words, because only in hyperspace do we have enough room to accommodate all 4 fundamental forces into equations that can be compressed to just a few inches. That's what's fantastic. This is what's causing all the shock waves reverberating through the world of physics. The latest incarnation of string theory is called M-theory. If you've been reading the New York Times, you know that.
0: What is that?
1: M stands for membranes. We now believe that strings can exist along with membranes in 11 dimensions. So we've now kicked up one more dimension. We're up to 11 now. And the people at the Institute for Advanced Study at Princeton are the ones pushing M theory really hard. And there must be at least 500 papers now written on M theory. And so string theory is still the same theory, of course. String theory is now the center of gravity in all of physics. If you want to become a theoretical physicist, if you want to follow in the footsteps of Einstein, you have to learn string theory. And my book is the Bible of string theory. It's called Introduction to Superstrings. It's for second and third year PhD students. But my book is essentially the Bible of superstring theory. And it, of course, is wall-to-wall equations. It's not afternoon reading.
0: I understand.
1: That's why I wrote the book Hyperspace. I wrote the book Hyperspace so that high school kids can really look at this theory and say, oh, my God, this is gorgeous. This is beautiful. This is, quote, the mind of God, as Stephen Hawking likes to say. Stephen Hawking is a very big fan of superstring theory, and he believes that this is it. This could be the theory of everything.
0: Well, when we split the atom, we figured out how to blow things up in a bigger, better way and maybe ultimately destroy ourselves totally.
1: That's right.
0: If we were to come up with this equation, this theory of everything equation, I bet, like everything else, it would have good and evil uses.
1: Yes, but the energy at which this theory manifests itself is the energy of creation. It's the energy of a black hole. It's the energy of a Big Bang. So we are too primitive to play with this theory. You know, when Newton discovered the law of gravity, he could calculate what it would take to jump to the moon. He was
0: right.
1: The first human who could do that.
0: Right.
1: But the answer was you have to jump 25,000 miles per hour to reach the moon.
0: Right.
1: And what did they have in England in the 1600s? They had horses and carriages that went 5 miles per hour. So he must have cried realizing that he had a theory, an equation 1 inch long, that would allow him to predict what it would take to manipulate gravity to reach the moon. And he couldn't imagine that one day we would have rocket ships. Well, today we physicists feel like Newton. We have a theory of 10 dimensions, which would allow us to manipulate space, allow us to play with space and time, like the cube, perhaps. But we don't have the energy to do that.
0: Do you actually have the mathematical formula that you believe proves this?
1: Well, proving it experimentally is extremely difficult because we would have to recreate...
0: No, theoretically. Do you have a one great line of math that theoretically explains this? And if you were able to actually do this, you would truly be able to, as you said, virtually become a god.
1: The equations so far have not been theoretically solved. No human on the earth is smart enough to solve these equations right now. These equations are well defined. In fact, I wrote many of them myself.
0: Right.
1: These equations are well defined. Mathematicians, some of the world's greatest mathematicians, have cracked their heads trying to solve these equations, and they have failed. But I think that within my lifetime, a young physicist will solve these equations and be heralded as the next Einstein and win a Nobel Prize and verify the fact.
0: Doctor, do you think that it will take a virtual evolution in humankind or possibly a savant of some sort to come along and do what Einstein did and take the next step? Or do you think that, as you said, some young physicist will come along and do it?
1: Well, I think that this theory is the next step. We just can't complete it because this theory was discovered by accident. We were not supposed to see this theory for perhaps another 50 to 100 years.
0: Oh?
1: The theory was discovered by accident. No human was smart enough to create this theory.
0: How'd we get it?
1: It was discovered by accident in 1968. The first inkling of strings came in 1968 when two young postdocs at CERN, Geneva, Switzerland, were flipping through a math book, of all things, and
0: yes,
1: came across the Euler beta function. And that rocked the foundations of physics when the first indication that there could be simplicity coming from hyperspace rocked the world of theoretical physics. And then the theory died in the 1970s because no one could believe that the mind of God could be in 10 dimensions. But now, like I said before, it's the dominant theory in theoretical physics. If you look at any physics journal, all the big papers on quantum gravity are now dominated by string theory. It's even worked its way into science fiction and comic books now. It's such a powerful theory now. In comic books, they even refer to string theory. And I get all sorts of email from science fiction writers who want to incorporate string theory into their latest version of how we will go to the stars via wormholes and stuff like that. So it's worked its way into the mainstream now. And in Stephen Hawking's Universe, the six-part series in PBS,
0: yes,
1: I was in part six. And in part six, Ed Witten, who's the leader of the field, and myself explained what this theory is. This is probably the greatest theory ever formulated in the history of humankind, the crowning achievement of 2,000 years of work on the nature of matter and space and time. But we were careful to say that it's not finished yet. We can't solve the equations. We're not smart enough yet. We're not clever enough to solve these equations. But if you want to see what these equations look like, you can go to Amazon.com and see references to my book, Introduction to Superstrings, which have all these equations listed for you.
0: They would definitely be Greek to me, and I suppose most people, but there are a lot of people, I'm sure, who would like to see them.
1: Yeah, but the physical picture behind it is beautiful. The physical picture of little strings creating musical notes, that our bodies are symphonies of strings, that the harmonies of a string are the laws of physics, that physics can be reduced to the harmony of music. That's a fantastic idea.
0: It is, and music, of course, is itself mathematical, is it not?
1: That's right. In fact, the Pythagoreans 2,000 years ago were Greeks who believed that, they figured out the laws of harmony. They thought that the universe must obey these laws of harmony.
0: Well, let me take you out, way out on a limb, into metaphysics almost.
1: Okay.
0: Are you aware of the work that the Monroe Institute does?
1: No, but go on.
0: Dr. Robert Monroe,
1: mm-hmm,
0: he's now passed on, a proponent of out-of-body travel, and he was able to induce this state, mm-hmm, in human beings by playing what he called this hemisync music with these vibratory tones behind it, mm-hmm, and they would induce a certain state in a person that would allow them to experience something in the metaphysical. Now, it may well be there's a connection between what the work he was doing and what you're talking about, because it's all vibratory, and he was talking about other dimensions, and you're talking about other dimensions.
1: That's right. In fact, we physicists hate to admit this, but we owe a great debt to the mystics of the turn of the century, who tried to capture higher dimensions and to visualize them. And the techniques they invented back in 1900 or so are still used in mathematics textbooks to visualize higher dimensions, to visualize hypercubes and hyperspheres. You know, when I was a kid, I used to dream that I could leap into the fourth dimension just by jumping up into the sky. And now I realize I can't do that. Because, you know, again, think of fish in a pond, a fish carp swimming beneath the lily pads in a pond. They think that two dimensions is all there is in the universe. Their eyes point to the side of their face. They swim beneath the lily pad.
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1: And this shallow pond of theirs, they think, is the universe. That's all there is in the universe. And I used to go to the Japanese Tea Garden in San Francisco and just spend hours watching the carp swim beneath the swim beneath the lily pads in two dimensions. And I used to wonder what happens if I were to grab one of the fish and lift them into hyperspace, the third dimension, where they would see a whole universe just outside their silly little pond.
0: Well, to show you why you're doing what you're doing, and I'm now doing what I'm doing, when I was that age, I was jumping off of very tall barns with umbrellas trying to fly.
1: Uh-huh.
0: Getting hurt.
1: Oh.
0: A lot. So I had flat on my mind. Uh-huh. All right, Doctor, hold on. We're at the top of the hour, which means you've got a pretty good long break here, and we've got a ton of stuff to talk about. You're listening to one of the brightest minds in America. His name is Dr. Michio Kaku, and he is a professor of theoretical physics at the City University of New York. He'll be right back. I'm Art Bell, and this, of course, is Coast to Coast AM.
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1: Let me tell you, coming up this weekend, this Sunday on Dreamland, a brand new show is William Buhlman. And we're going to be talking about the exact thing we left off this last hour talking about, out-of-body experiences. That'll be coming up on Dreamland this coming Sunday. In a moment, back to Dr.

0: right now, Dr. Michio Kaku, one of our nation's greatest theoretical physicists, is our guest. And we were actually, it worked rather well what I just did, because I am doing a show this coming Sunday that I recorded earlier today, Doctor, on out-of-body travel, and we were talking about the metaphysical and the kind of work that you do, and that there is a kind of a loose, rarely acknowledged relationship between the two?
1: That's right. Back at the turn of the century, the fourth dimension occupied the imagination of writers and composers and artists. And many of them tried to represent the fourth dimension on their canvases. Picasso and Salvador Dali, many of their greatest paintings were inspired by the fourth dimension. Salvador Dali's painting of Jesus Christ being crucified on a cross in space, that was a hypercube, a four-dimensional cube that Jesus Christ was crucified on in Salvador Dali's famous painting of the crucifixion of Christ. And Salvador Dali's famous painting of the melted clocks.
0: Yes.
1: The reason why he painted those melted clocks was he was trying to represent time as the fourth dimension. And in the painting, New Descending Staircase, where you see a sequence of the human body walking down a staircase.
0: Oh, yes.
1: New Descending Staircase was also an attempt to represent time as the fourth dimension on canvas. And in Picasso's painting, everyone wonders, why is it that the woman's face, you can see her nose and her eyes and her lips, even if she's facing sideways, all at the same time? Picasso was trying to represent the fourth dimension with these women, because if you are peering down on the pond and look at the fish, you can see the fish in their entirety, the whole fish, all at once. Which means that a hyper being looking down on you could see the front and side and back simultaneously. That's what Picasso was trying to do with cubism. The essence of cubism is, in fact, the fourth dimension. And so we sometimes forget the tremendous debt that we owe the artists, the mystics, the philosophers at the turn of the century, who tried to grapple with representations of these higher dimensions in their artwork, their music, and in their artistic creations. And we mathematical physicists steal, basically, many of the techniques that they pioneered at the turn of the century in our journals. When we write journals, we use many of the techniques that they pioneered to represent higher dimensions graphically. With and today, of course, we can use PCs and computers, but we owe a lot of debt to the people of the turn of the century who tried to represent the fourth dimension in their art, in their philosophy, and in their work.
0: Do you think, Doctor, that some of what is now in the field of the metaphysical, and there are certain things well documented, yogis can do that they ought not be able to do, and some psychics and so forth and so on, do you think that there ever will be a scientific explanation for what they can do? That will be when perhaps the theory of everything is upon us.
1: Well, if you can manipulate these higher dimensions at will, if you are looking down on the pond, looking down on the fish in this very, very shallow pond that are swimming in two dimensions, you would have the power of a god. That is, you'd be able to lift the fish, make them disappear off the pond, and put them someplace else in the pond. That's teleportation. That's disappearing and reappearing someplace else.
0: To a fish.
1: To a fish, right. To you, of course, it's nothing but lifting a fish in the third dimension. But to a fish, the third dimension is hyperspace.
0: Oh, that's right.
1: Their eyes only look to the side. They can't see up. Up makes no sense if you spent your entire life in a shallow two-dimensional pond. And if you can imagine, you know, people living on a tabletop, two-dimensional stick figures living on a tabletop,
0: right.
1: You could peer inside their bodies. Inside their bodies, their guts would be open to you, and you could perform surgery without cutting their skin. Now imagine that, doing surgery without cutting the skin of a person. Imagine taking the meat of an orange without even cutting the shell of the orange. A safe with gold in it would be nothing but a square with little pieces of gold in it that is totally open to you. You can simply reach into the middle of a closed safe and take out the gold. Now, so I'm not saying that there are beings that live in higher dimensions.
0: I'm sure you just gave a cheap thrill to Chase Manhattan.
1: That's right. But if there really were beings that could move in these higher dimensions, that is type 3 people that have harnessed this kind of power, you could walk through walls, you could disappear, reappear, you could look with X-ray vision right into a safe and take out the gold without breaking the safe. Taking out the gold without breaking the safe. You could perform surgery without cutting people's skin. And these are feats, of course, that many mystics claim that they can perform.
0: I would have said it if you had not.
1: Right. Now, all I'm saying is, if you attain type 3 status, then the Planck energy, this 10 to the 19 billion electron volts, is yours for the taking. By definition, and civilization with that kind of galactic power can manipulate energy on that scale. At which point, space and time become unstable. Holes begin to form, holes into hyperspace. And if you could access that and play with it, then in principle, all the feats that you see talked about, walking through walls, disappearing, performing surgery, would be child's play, the same thing that you could do with a stick figure living on a tabletop, basically.
0: When we talk about this energy that is all around us, mm-hmm. this energy that is in space, mm-hmm. that is virtually everywhere.
1: That's right.
0: That Nikola Tesla talked of, I think.
1: The zero point energy, right.
0: Zero point. Mm-hmm. Are we talking about hyperdimensional energy?
1: Yes and no. When Tesla first came up with the idea that you could extract energy from nothing, energy from
0: yes.
1: the vacuum, right?
0: Yes.
1: People laughed at him, and it never got anywhere. However, now we physicists are seriously looking at these old theories of energy in the vacuum. If you've been reading the science journals, you know that the latest theory of creation is that the universe is expanding and accelerating. The galaxies seem to be moving away from us at ever-increasing
0: expanding speeds. Now, how did they determine that?
1: Oh, well, if you look into the night sky, the stars you see at night
0: yes.
1: are about 30 to 50 light years away. But if you start to look at galaxies that are farther away, you're looking backwards in time. Because, of course, light travels at a very slow velocity compared to the universe. So you're looking backwards in time. So you can have a snapshot of how fast the universe was expanding when it was very young. So we took photographs of these ancient galaxies that we see in the heavens, we calculated their expansion rate, and we compared it with the expansion rate of our present universe.
0: Yes.
1: And we found that there must be an anti-gravity pushing the galaxies apart.
0: I was about to say, that doesn't make sense to me, because if we imagine a Big Bang, boom, mm-hmm. it's like an explosion mm-hmm. where what is blown up moves out very quickly at the instant of the explosion,
1: mm-hmm.
0: but then the velocity of these pieces and parts begins to slow, gravity finally pulling them back to the ground.
1: Right, that's what we thought. Think of a balloon, with the surface of the balloon being the universe. So think of fish now that swim on the surface of a balloon, a two-dimensional balloon.
0: All right.
1: The balloon is expanding. And we once thought that the balloon is getting slower and slower in its expansion. But now we find that's not true. We find that you can make a case that the balloon is speeding up, that it's accelerating. And this has thrown physics into a turmoil. The emails are just buzzing with hundreds of messages from different cosmologists saying, oh my God, what's happening here? And the conclusion is that the vacuum of Tesla may have an energy associated with it, which pushes the galaxies away. This is anti-gravity. Now, anti-gravity was not supposed to exist. Things fall down, they don't fall up, right? I mean, I've never seen anything fall up. However, anti-gravity is a very weak force, but it seems to be pushing the galaxies farther and farther away from you.
0: Well, then, why can't we prove that at a macro level? And when I say macro, I mean our sun, our planets, if what you are suggesting is so,
1: mm-hmm.
0: should slowly be repelling from each other,
1: mm-hmm.
0: should they not?
1: Yeah, it's a very tiny force. The force is called the cosmological constant, and we're trying to get an exact beat on it. We're trying to measure it. And it's a very small force, and it's only measurable on cosmological distances. You're not going to see, in other words, it would happen even inside the solar system. but on a galactic scale, between galaxies, you would see this as a very powerful force, because there's a lot of vacuum between the galaxies. Between the galaxies, it's pretty empty. And there's lots of energy in this emptiness. Even emptiness has energy associated with it, which is Tesla's original idea, reincarnated on a cosmological universal scale now. And so between galaxies, there's lots of nothingness. There's lots of vacuum. Therefore, there's lots of energy pushing these galaxies apart. But in our solar system, there's not much vacuum. Our solar system is quite small. Our solar system is only a few light hours across. And therefore, there's not much vacuum to push. But in outer space, there's plenty of nothingness out there. And this cosmological constant seems to be pushing the galaxies apart, in which case the universe will probably die in ice rather than in fire. We once thought the universe may die in fire in a big crunch, but now we believe that the universe may die in a big freeze or a big chill.
0: Simply everything expanding away from everything else.
1: Until it reaches absolute zero, near absolute zero. And that's pretty depressing. I mean, sometimes I say to myself, why should I wake up tomorrow morning knowing that eventually the universe itself is going to wind down, that the stars will blink out, that eventually the galaxies will collapse into black holes, and everything is going to become dark and cold, and intelligent life is going to huddle next to the embers of dying neutron stars. It's pretty pathetic. We're going to have cosmic homelessness.
0: Perhaps so, but is it not also possible that, like the Phoenix, there would be another bang?
1: The possibility that I like to believe is that we will leave the universe at that point. The law of evolution says that, you know, when organisms face a harsh weather change, they leave. They leave or they perish, right?
0: Yes,
1: if the food supply dries up.
0: Or adapt.
1: Or adapt, right. In our universe, if the universe gets so cold that we have to huddle like homeless people next to the embers of dying black holes, if it gets to that point, I would suggest that we use the Planck energy to drill a hole in space and leave our universe and go into another universe. This is called the multiverse idea, which is now the dominant theory in cosmology. There are about three or four books written by leading cosmologists on the multiverse idea.
0: Would that be leaving in the physical or not? Or would we transcend the physical?
1: Well, think of this balloon again. If our universe is a balloon and the balloon is ever expanding and accelerating, getting colder and colder and colder to the point where our machines don't work anymore, we may want to take a lifeboat and drill a hole and go through a wormhole, slide between our universe and the next universe. There's a Fox TV program called Sliders, and on the very first episode of Sliders, they show a copy of my book, Hyperspace. A boy is reading my book, and that starts the whole series, basically, called Sliders. Now, I do not believe that I will slide in my lifetime, or the lifetime of my great-great-great-grandkids. But it is conceivable that billions of years from now, when we do attain, let's say, type 3 status, or type 4 perhaps, we will see the universe dying, and we will be very much tempted to build machines which will allow us to slide to the next bubble.
0: Now, we better put the caveat in here that we never got to when you gave the explanation of the various levels of civilizations, and that caveat was, in past shows we've talked about it, you said, percentage-wise, type zero civilizations, i.e. us, very rarely make it to be type one civilizations after discovery of element 92. And the last time you and I spoke, I think we had just witnessed Pakistan lighting off a nuke, and India lighting off a nuke,
1: and
0: a bulletin of atomic scientists moved their clock further toward midnight and all the rest of it. How do you feel about it now?
1: Well, let me say that ever since I was in high school, my mentor was Edward Teller, father of the hydrogen bomb, and I owe a deep debt of gratitude. He was the one who arranged a scholarship for me to go to Harvard University to begin my career as a physicist. But he always impressed upon me the enormous power of these weapons. He witnessed, of course, these weapons. He helped to create the hydrogen bomb. He's the father of the hydrogen bomb.
0: Yes, sir.
1: And now we have India and Pakistan with a blood feud that goes back centuries. And they've detonated collectively, I think, what, 11 atomic and hydrogen bombs between them?
0: Something like that.
1: And that's horrible, because the Pakistani arsenal is perhaps around 20 atomic bombs. The Indians have perhaps around 80 atomic bombs.
0: Great.
1: We can estimate that, by the way, because we know how many ultracentrifuges and how many reactors they have. And between them, they could vaporize the Indian subcontinent if they felt like it. And, oh, by the way, as a footnote, they probably have a Y2K problem. And when the year 2000 hits, think of what happens to Russian and Pakistani and Indian missiles.
0: Well, the Russians have actually made a statement with regard to Y2K. Mm-hmm. They have so little money. Their way of handling it, this really is official, is they have decided to, quote, wait and see what happens, end quote, unquote.
1: That's assuring.
0: Wait and see what happens.
1: You know, 2 weeks ago, in the USA Today reported that one of the main agencies of the Pentagon that handles the command and control of our nuclear arsenal.
0: Yes, sir.
1: Falsified data.
0: Yes, sir.
1: And claimed that they were in compliance with Y2K when they were not.
0: I know.
1: And they were supposed to be in compliance by December 31st of this year, and they're not going to make it.
0: I've been doing shows on Y2K for a long time.
1: Yeah.
0: They told me I was a crackpot, and I noticed 2 weeks ago on 60 Minutes,
1: yeah,
0: they validated just about everything that we've been having on this show for a long time now.
1: Yeah. Well, look, you know, I'm a physicist, and on December 31st, 1999, I'm going to be in my house. I'm not going to make any plane reservations on that day. I'm not going to be on an airplane. I'm not going to make any stock transactions. I'm not going to make any banking transactions. I'm simply going to sit in my house, far away from a nuclear power plant, far away from a nuclear arsenal, and simply wait it out.
0: Well, I guess I would like to ask your professional opinion, though you're not a computer person, mm-hmm, of what is going to happen on January 1st, 2000, but we'll hold that one for the break, so relax for a moment. I love hooks. You know I love hooks. And I did not realize that Dr. Kaku had a strong opinion on Y2K, but obviously he does, doesn't he? So, as you can see, this is going to be a very interesting night. One of our nation's greatest theoretical physicist, Dr. Michio Kaku, is my guest. This is Coast to Coast AM.
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0: right, here we go again. Dr. Kunku, Y2K. Mm-hmm. Now, I'm really interested in what you think about this. I've had people like Gary North, Ed Yorden, mm-hmm. and a variety of others, and we'll have more. And the majority of them seem to think several things. One, it's way too late. And no matter what we do, we cannot prevent what is going to occur. That there are tens of thousands or hundreds or even millions of embedded chips that cannot be fixed in time. That even if you had as many programmers as you could gather, there would not be enough time to rewrite all the code. We are interconnected computer-wise across this nation, in fact, across the globe, really, and that even if we did a pretty good job here in the U.S., the rest of the world would crash us, and there will be a depression, there will be horrible things. What do you think?
1: Well, I think for the most part, because billions of dollars are being thrown at this problem, that much of the problem will be alleviated. However, and this is a big however, it only takes a small percent of the computers to fail to bring down whole networks.
0: Uh-huh.
1: Now, let me explain. I live in New York. In fact, I live next to Wall Street. In fact, I can even see Wall Street from my window right
0: now. Can
1: you
0: really?
1: Yeah, I live not that far from Wall Street. And I talk to friends of mine who program big banking programs in Wall Street. And they tell me that they're hired for a week or 2 weeks, and they add a small little tentacle to a huge computer program, and then they're fired because they go on to the next project.
0: Right.
1: And after 20, 30 years, you begin to get an octopus with thousands of these little tentacles created by programmers who are hired for 2 weeks, do their job, and then they're fired.
0: Yes.
1: Each little tentacle, in turn, can have a Y2K problem associated with it. Well, why don't they change it? Because anyone who tampers with the octopus could perhaps accidentally crash the whole system and cause hundreds of billions of dollars in trading losses.
0: And nobody wants to be responsible for
1: that.
0: That's
1: right.
0: Mm.
1: Nobody wants to be responsible for a crash. So they simply live with this octopus. Now, the way to change the problem is to, of course, duplicate the octopus. That is, make a copy of it, turn the clock forward to the year 2000 and see whether it crashes or not. But that cost money to do something like this. Now, in Sweden, we had the first crash of a nuclear power plant that took place this past summer, in fact. One of their software programs made a reference to the year 2000, didn't know what to do, so it simply shut down. So we had the first shutdown of a nuclear power plant already this summer.
0: Nobody told me that.
1: Yeah, and as a consequence, a second Swedish utility got very nervous. And so it deliberately set its clock forward to 1999.
0: Right.
1: And sure enough, its nuclear power plant would have crashed if it had simply waited to 1999. So this is the first example of a nuclear power plant that fortunately did not melt down, but simply just shut down as a consequence of hitting a reference, not the year 2000, but a reference to the year 2000.
0: Brother.
1: And so my point of view is that in the main, we're going to get 99% of these bugs eliminated. We're spending billions of dollars on them. But only a few percent are necessary to bring down very critical systems.
0: Well, and then there's one other aspect. As well as we may be doing, which may not be good enough, the rest of the world has not yet really even begun.
1: That's right. That's where I think the real danger is. I think in the United States, we're going to see cripplings of certain major networks. Which ones, we don't know for sure. But I think in Russia, and I think in other areas of the world where they simply don't have the cash to duplicate their octopuses and run the program by setting the clock forward. That's the only way to do it, really. And they also have embedded chips in their watches and in their refrigerators and what have you, that they're going to have the same kind of problem, except they're not throwing billions of dollars at this problem. So I think in the rest of the world, you're not going to have a 99% compliance. You're going to have maybe a 50% compliance because they simply

0: don't have the money.
1: Well, do you know that on any given night, the Prime Minister of Great Britain said this, billions and billions, if not trillions of dollars, flash across the world in trades. Now, if the rest of the world is not ready, if the Japanese stock market, if the Chinese, the Hong Kong stock market, the rest of them, the British, the French, the Germans, if they're not ready, and we are, it won't make a whole lot of difference, will it?
0: Yeah, that's the danger. Many of my friends who work with supercomputers, right, they kind of laugh at the Y2K problem. But then I mentioned to them that everything's connected via the Internet. And if one system goes down, it's like the power grid. Remember blackouts when one little squirrel knocks out one power line? Then it brings down an entire city, like San Francisco got knocked out.
1: The other day, and they said that couldn't happen.
0: Yeah, all of San Francisco got knocked out.
1: I know.
0: And it's because we're so connected that one thing trips the next. And that's why this problem, I think, has been underestimated. I think there's too much poo-pooing going on.
1: So do I. Doctor, here's something I want to understand, and maybe you can help me with the power grid. I always thought that the power grid, as we understand it, existed so that if one little area lost power, it could draw power from another area. And it existed so that, like watertight doors in a submarine, if one compartment flooded, the door would slam shut, preventing the sinking and the death of all involved as you implode at crush depth. So in other words, it was supposed to stop this cascade of events. But we've had several examples in the western U.S., of exactly the opposite. One little tiny problem in Idaho in some little substation somewhere taking down the western third of U.S., Canada, and Mexico.
0: Yeah, because the system actually operates slightly differently. One of my friends works for a power company and explained to me that if there's a power outage in one area, you don't want to inconvenience a few thousand people. So they draw power from the neighboring area. And in the main, it works perfectly fine. You simply borrow power from the next.
1: Right.
0: But if you overload it, then they in turn borrow power from the next, until you have this domino effect. And the domino effect can ripple out and cripple whole power systems. Now, you may say to yourself, well, they must have compensated for this, right? But the probability of this happening is so small, and therefore they tend to overlook this problem as a serious problem.
1: No, what I'm asking is, why are the doors not designed to slam shut at some point?
0: They could. But however, you know, they hesitate to do that, because then it means thousands of people will be inconvenienced. But what happens is millions of people will be inconvenienced.
1: That's exactly right, yes.
0: When it brings down the other parts of the system. So in the main, power companies think it's not going to happen, so don't worry about it. But when it does happen, by saving the power of a few thousand people, you then deprive power to millions of people, and that's why you can bring down whole power systems, because it's a self-fulfilling prophecy. People say it's not going to happen, let's not put in the circuit breakers, let's not shut off power and inconvenience people and get 1,000 angry people at us. So what happens now is that you can bring down power systems and have 1,000,000 angry people at you.
1: Or there is this for me to consider. For you and I to be able to do what we are now doing requires, let us think about it for a moment, a lot of equipment on my end. It requires a KU band uplink that goes to a KU band satellite, comes back down in Oregon, is mixed and matched, sent back up on another KU band satellite, which goes to New Jersey, which then sends it up to a great big satellite, which sends it down to all the radio stations. And we require what else? Telephones. It's a talk show. Got to have phones, right?
0: Right.
1: Got to have power, right? So I ask Gary North, what are the odds of my being, what would you suggest to me on January 1st, 2000? There was a long pause, and he said, about a month's vacation.
0: Well, we'll see. I'm going to ride out that day myself. Like I said, I'm not going to be on any airplane. I'm not going to make any banking transaction.
1: But I am dependent on all of those things performing flawlessly.
0: That's right.
1: To get
0: not
1: from here to there.
0: Not just one system, but you're talking about hundreds of subsystems working flawlessly.
1: The internet that carries me internationally?
0: Mm-hmm.
1: All of it. All of it.
0: Relays.
1: Fiber optics. Oh, on and on.
0: Right.
1: And on
0: the internet.
1: On. That's right. All of that. It must all work for me to get from here to there. So I stay out of airplanes, yes, but I'm really expecting something somewhat worse than that, and apparently you are too.
0: Well, it's the unknown that we don't know. At the present time, I don't think anyone can say with confidence precisely what's going to happen, because it's a race against time. You know, at least in the States, we're throwing billions of dollars at the problem. But inevitably, we're going to overlook a few problems here, a few embedded chips there, and inevitably, some of the systems are going to be brought down. I think a few critical systems, I'm not sure which ones, are going to go down. And around the world, a large number of critical systems could go down.
1: And all of this is going to
0: occur.
1: And all of this is going to occur as people are probably celebrating bringing in the millennium with lots of champagne, and they're going to be partying like crazy, and midnight is going to come, and poof.
0: That's right. So, hold your hat. And then, again, this is a totally self-inflicted problem, you know? It's just money, that's all. But people pass the buck, you know? They said, it's not going to happen during my watch. Why should I worry about this? You know, when I was in high school programming computers at Stanford University, I knew about the problem. We talked about the problem.
1: You did?
0: Yeah. This is, you know, back in the early 60s.
1: And people, what were you saying back then?
0: And people kept telling me, don't worry about it. You're not responsible. It's not going to happen during our watch. Let the next poor jerk worry about it. And the next poor jerk said the same thing. It's not going to crash during my watch. I'm going to be in Florida. I'm going to be retired by the year 2000.
1: Uh-huh.
0: So let the next poor jerk worry about it. And so everyone passed the buck saying that, yes, we know about this problem. We've written about it. But, hey, look, I'm not responsible. It'll take people off my job to work on the Y2K. Let my successor, let him sweat about it.
1: I wonder if we're going to have the modern version of the Salem witch hunts.
0: Well, I think there are going to be a lot of responsible people. You know, I live in Manhattan where we have the bridges that are falling apart, the Brooklyn Bridge, the Manhattan Bridge.
1: Yes.
0: But every mayor of New York says, well, the bridges are not going to fall during my watch. Let me just put a little Band-Aid on it and let the next poor mayor, the next poor jerk worry about it. And that's how we get into these problems. There's no responsibility. No one is responsible for the Y2K problem.
1: All right. You said earlier that a lot of the things that we imagine for thousands of years, hundreds or thousands of years into the future,
0: right,
1: we can't do now because we don't have the computer power for it or the brain power, and yet computer power and speed is, I forget, doubling every 18 months or
0: that's
1: something.
0: Right. Moore's
1: like
0: Law.
1: That, you know, faster and faster and faster as storage is increasing exponentially. It's amazing. Everything is getting cheaper. You can't possibly
0: right.
1: buy a computer today.
0: Around 2020, though, it could collapse. Around 2020, I wouldn't bet on Silicon Valley after 2020. It could become a rust belt after 2020.
1: Why?
0: Because silicon cannot be etched at the molecular level. We're going to have transistors the size of molecules by then. And silicon is not stable at that level. So Silicon Valley could become a rust belt. By 2015, they're going to see real serious problems etching transistors, you know, billions of them in an area the size of your fingernail. And they're going to be unstable. And by 2020, silicon, the age of silicon will end, just like the age of vacuum tubes.
1: And what will begin?
0: Well, this is a wild card. We may have to go to a new generation of computers, optical computers that compute on laser beams, quantum dots that compute on individual electrons, DNA computers that compute on DNA molecules, protein computers, and the ultimate computer is the quantum computer, which does not yet exist. But, you know, in the year 2020, you may see a homeless person with a tin cup selling pencils that looks suspiciously like Bill Gates. Because the age of silicon, the laws of physics say the age of silicon must end, just like the age of vacuum tubes ended.
1: Yes.
0: So Moore's Law may begin to break down in 20 years.
1: All right. What about consciousness, intelligence.
0: Mm-hmm.
1: In other words, as we get faster, as storage increases,
0: right.
1: at some point, is it possible, I'm asking you very godlike questions, but is it not possible that a computer will attain what we know to be consciousness, self-awareness?
0: Okay, well, in my book, Visions, I have a whole chapter on the next 50 years of computers, in fact, the next 100 years of computers. Now, our brain computes at about 500 trillion bytes per second. As you listen to this radio station, your brain is computing at 500 trillion bytes per second. So the next time your boss, by the way, thinks that you're not performing that well, you tell your boss, you're calculating at 500 trillion bytes per second. Now, it turns out that by Moore's law, you can calculate when our PCs will hit that speed.
1: Well, I see Intel advertising that by the year 2000 or before, will be calculating, their chips will be calculating at 2 trillion bytes per second.
0: Yeah, but you see, by 2050, if Moore's law were to hold, which it won't, but if Moore's law were to hold to 2050, then you would have machines that are every bit as fast as our brain is. But that's not going to happen, because by 2020, the age of silicon will end. We're going to have a new type of computer that computes on molecules. Because, of course, that's what our brain does.
1: Probably,
0: then, computes on molecules.
1: Some sort of biological creation.
0: That's right. And it may go to DNA computers. It may go to protein computers. We will be computing on molecules because that's what our brain does. Our brain is a beautiful molecular computer. They exist. Just take a look in the mirror. You know, that 10 pounds of stuff you have on your shoulders is a molecular computer. And its transistors are on that kind of scale, the scale of molecules. And that's where we're going to have to go. We're going to have to go in that direction. And that's why I think that real thinking machines that have consciousness, will not happen by 2050 because of this problem. Maybe late in the 21st century, but they'll probably have silicon consciousness. They're not going to think like us. They'll have a different type of consciousness.
1: Mm-hmm.
0: But I think that eventually they'll get closer and closer to our ability to think. And in my book, by the way, I've interviewed some of the leading people in artificial intelligence theory. And they all tell me the same thing, that we should have one hand firmly on their plug when we reach that fantastic computation speed, just so that we can yank their plug if they get uppity and too smart alecky.
1: Well, aren't they very likely to? I mean, from our perspective, they will think logically and as quickly or even eventually faster than we do, no doubt creating their own successors, like nanotechnology tells us.
0: Mm-hmm.
1: And eventually, if we think we have our hand on the plug, they're smarter than we are.
0: Mm-hmm. That's right.
1: So,
0: now, this is for the 22nd century now.
1: We should approach this very tenuously, shouldn't we?
0: Right. In the 22nd century now, when we do have optical computers or quantum computers that can compute at the molecular level and have machines that are every bit as fast as us, some computer scientists are not worried about this because they claim that we will merge with them, that we are creating the next successor, a homo superior, basically, is what we are creating. Individuals that will be bioengineered, that will have cybernetics included, they'll be stronger, healthier, prettier, can compute faster and have better personalities and won't be so cranky and what have you. We could be creating our successors. Now, I don't know about this, but I was shocked to find that many of the leading people in this field believe this, that we are creating the next step in human evolution, homo superior, that'll be half machine, half genetically engineered, to be better than us. Now, I say that we need enormous democratic controls over this technology, the ability to create stem cells that could give us a form of immortality, the ability to control telomerase, which will slow the aging process, and the ability to create, computer chips that are every bit as fast as parts of our brain.
1: They're already getting very close now to this aging process thing, aren't they?
0: That's right. Two developments in just in 1998 have shocked the world of biology. One took place just last month with the discovery of human stem cells, which means that one day when our children, our grandchildren are born, we may create spare parts for them.
1: This All right,
0: standard for children.
1: Hold that thought, Doctor, and we'll be right back. Top of another hour. I'm Art Bell. This is Coast to Coast AM.
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1: Anybody out there want to live forever? We're going to talk about longevity, and I mean longevity, with Dr. Michio Kaku in a moment. As you know, I interview Dr. Klatz frequently, and there really have been a lot of advances recently. Things that will eventually lead to longer and longer lives, hundreds of years, perhaps. Maybe even eternity. And according to Dr. Klatz, even the possibility, if we can hang on, if you and I can hang on for, say, another 30 years, even the possibility of moving backwards, getting younger. Can you imagine that? Is it possible? We will ask Dr. Kaku in a moment.

0: Back now to Dr. Michio Kaku. Dr. Kaku, there have been recent... First of all, what are stem cells, please?
1: Okay, stem cells are the mother of all cells. They are cells that can reproduce and create practically any organ of the body. So they are the most elusive of all cells. They are the fountainhead, the mother of all cells.
0: Really?
1: And just last month, they were isolated for the first time in history. 1998 is a banner year, not just for cosmology, but for biotechnology and the aging process. Which means that within 5 to 10 years, according to many of the Nobel laureates and directors of laboratories that I interviewed for my book, Visions, in 5 to 10 years, we'll probably grow the first human liver.
0: Really?
1: The liver is not that complicated. It's just a few tissues. There are about 200 tissues that make up the human body. The liver is not that complicated on that scale. And Mickey Mantle, who was a hard-drinking man, right? Mantle died because his liver gave out.
0: Right.
1: And there are thousands of people in line for livers and kidneys. And in 5 to 10 years, we will start to grow the first of these organs of the human body. Skin cells already, by the way, can already be grown. We can grow about 2 acres of skin from just a few of your skin cells.
0: Really?
1: Yeah, about 2 acres worth. And that, of course, would be a godsend in case of a burn. Burn victims can be saved by being wrapped in their own skin. And in the future, near future now, because we've isolated the stem cells, we expect to grow livers and perhaps kidneys. The higher organs are more difficult. The heart and the other organs have many kinds of tissues and are going to be more difficult to grow. But we see this happening. As organs begin to wear out, we will simply have spare parts. And in the future, when children are born, chances are we'll take a few of their embryonic stem cells near birth, at birth, and freeze them as basically spare parts for our children when they're born. This is, of course, still science fiction, but what is not science fiction is the discovery last month that the Holy Grail of embryology was finally found. Now, in January of this year, the Holy Grail of the aging process was finally found. Human skin cells were taken by the Geron Corporation and placed in a petri dish.
0: Mm-hmm.
1: Usually human skin cells age by dividing 50 times. They get old and then they die. In fact, that's one of the main reasons why we die, because our cells only reproduce about 50 times,
0: right,
1: and then they die.
0: Right. There's a little clock ticking in there, isn't there?
1: That's right, called the telomere.
0: Yes.
1: The telomere is like the plastic tip of your shoelace. Every time you tie your shoelace, that plastic tip gets shorter and shorter.
0: That's right.
1: Until it frays.
0: That's right.
1: Now, we scientists wondered, where is the clock of a cell? What tells the cell to die after 50 reproduction? There's no clock. But then we began to realize that at the ends of chromosomes are like your shoelace. And the plastic tip at the end of your shoelace is the telomere. And the telomere gets shorter and shorter and shorter every time the cell divides until it hits 50. When it hits 50, then the cell begins to fall apart and die. Mm-hmm. We took telomerase, which alters the shortening of the telomeres, hit human skin cells with telomerase, and stopped the aging process cold. Again, this is not with animal cells. We're not talking about insects. We're talking about human cells in a petri dish. They've divided 90 times. And just like the Ever-Ready Bunny,
0: yes,
1: they just keep on going.
0: Okay. Isn't the ultimate answer, I mean, cancer, what is cancer? Cancer is the out-of-control, continuous growth of cells, multiplication of cells, out of control until it finally chokes everything out and kills you.
1: That's right, the tumor.
0: Now, wouldn't the answer to the generation of cells at a reasonable rate ultimately be known when we cure cancer? Or you could approach it the other way around, I suppose.
1: Well, cancer also uses the telomere trick. We now realize that cancer, when it spins out of control, it stops the telomeres from contracting to zero, and therefore cancer cells are immortal, just like stem cells are immortal. Sex cells, stem cells, and cancer
0: cells. Until they kill their host.
1: until they kill their host, right? And they're basically immortal.
0: Yes.
1: However, if you can fine-tune telomerase, in other words, we just did this just this past January. It's a very new technology. If we can fine-tune it so that in the future we take a cocktail of telomerase, different kinds of telomerase for different organs of the body, and plus there are probably other enzymes, other age genes that affect the human body. We found three age genes so far. Three of them have been discovered. Two of them speed up the aging process, and one of them, the gene for telomerase, stops the aging process, at least in certain cells. And one of the genes which speeds up the aging process is for progeria. You've probably seen pictures of children that die of old age.
0: I have, yes.
1: These are pictures published in the National Enquirer.
0: These
1: children look like plucked birds. They lose all their hair. They have the features of a bird. Their teeth fall out. They die of a heart attack by the time they hit puberty. That is a gene called progeria, which also accelerates the aging process. It shortens the telomeres real fast. So we now realize that these telomeres are involved with either speeding up or stopping the aging process. Mm-hmm. Cancer stops the aging process cold, while progeria accelerates the aging process. Now, if you can fine-tune this, and this is the key, if you can locate all the age genes and fine-tune it, in the future our children may take a cocktail of telomerase when they hit 25 or 30 and decide to cruise at 25 or 30 for 20, 30, 50 more years. That is now conceivable. It was inconceivable last year. It is now conceivable that our children will have a technology by which all the age genes have been unraveled by the Human Genome Project, and we will fine-tune it. They will take a cocktail of this substance and slow down the aging process and cruise at the age of 25. For another 25, 30 years.
0: Now, there's something to be jealous of.
1: That's right. It may not be for us, but it may be for our children. And again, this technology is growing so fast that it's hard to make any predictions. But in my book, I say flatly that, hey, this is now a working model of the Fountain of Youth. This is not the Fountain of Youth. You should not buy stock in this company thinking you're going to become a millionaire and live forever. But it is now a working model by which we can begin to extract other genes for the aging process.
0: But very much like our discussion with regard to computers a little while ago, mm-hmm. shouldn't we approach this rather cautiously? We are approaching 6 billion people now mm-hmm. on the planet.
1: Right,
0: were we to slow down the aging process and therefore the process of dying mm-hmm. by that amount or more, without proper birth control, and so far we certainly are not controlling ourselves there.
1: Mm-hmm. In my book, Visions, I interviewed the people at the United Nations, their best computer projections.
0: Yes.
1: They figured that by 2100, the population of the Earth could begin to seal off and stabilize
0: at about
1: around
0: what?
1: 11 billion.
0: 11.
1: Double the current population.
0: Mm.
1: And the reason for that is that the world's greatest contraceptive is prosperity. As soon as nations become prosperous, peasants no longer want to have 12 children, of which 6 die in childbirth,
0: yes.
1: of which 2 become their social security when they age,
0: yes.
1: and 2 of them take over the family business and 1 goes to war.
0: Yes.
1: When they become middle class, they want to have 2 kids, and they want to have 2 cars, they want to have MTV, they want to have vacations, and who needs 12 kids? So
0: absolutely true. Absolutely true, but they want TVs, they want VCRs, they want a couple of cars in the garage, they want a nice house.
1: They want hamburgers, they want refrigerators.
0: They want all of that stuff.
1: All of which is going to drain the resources of the planet.
0: Yes, sir.
1: Now, let me explain. In Europe, the population, in fact, is actually shrinking. The birth rate has to be 2.1 children per woman in order to keep a steady state. In Italy, Germany, Sweden, Japan, Singapore, we are seeing negative growth rates. Their population is actually contracting rather violently. And the same thing in the United States. If it wasn't for immigration, the United States population would also contract, as women have fewer than 2.1 children. And Italy, which is a Catholic country, has one of the smallest birth rates in all of Europe.
0: And a lot of disobedience, I guess, huh?
1: That's right. And but in third world countries, the numbers are dropping. Women no longer have 10 kids. They have like three to four kids in places like Bangladesh because of education of women, because of knowledge and education rather than prosperity. Their population is dropping. But this still means that with four children per family in the third world, that's where most of the growth will take place. Now, this means that if China, for example, has a huge middle-class population, there's enough room for them. There's no problem with that.
0: Yes.
1: The problem is that if they all want to live like Hollywood movie stars...
0: Or even the average American.
1: If they want to live like the average American with two cars and access to hamburgers and refrigerators, there's not enough hamburgers. There's not enough refrigerators.
0: And there sure as hell isn't enough oil at present levels of use. We should run out in about 45 years?
1: Probably less than that. The projections I've seen put it at within 25 to 30 years, prices are going to soar. Prices will soar first. And then, we're going to see disruptions of our economy take place.
0: We will fight over oil.
1: Right. However, that's why I think that solar hydrogen will be the energy of choice within the next 20 to 30 years. We are within striking distance now of approaching the cost of oil with solar technology. Right now, solar technology is still more expensive than oil or coal. But within 10, 20 years, as oil prices slowly begin to rise, right now, of course, oil is dirt cheap. There's an oil glut right now.
0: Mm.
1: But within 10, 20 years, price of solar will drop to the point where it's going to be competitive with oil and coal, and it'll mean that we could make a slow transition to solar hydrogen technologies. The car, for example, the electric hybrid is perhaps the next generation of power sources for the cars.
0: Here's my problem. We're not moving fast enough. Like Y2K, isn't it going to come upon us nearly all at once?
1: That's right. There's going to be a race against time.
0: Yeah.
1: You know, we are a type zero civilization. We are highly unstable. We have all the remnants of the fundamentalism and all the ethnic conflicts of the last 2,000 years still with us. People that have hated each other for 2,000 years still hate each other.
0: Still do.
1: Mm. And they have nuclear weapons now.
0: That's right.
1: So I think that in our galaxy, there probably were many Type Zero civilizations, just like the astronomer Frank Drake predicted, maybe 10,000 of these civilizations that are Type Zero, just like us. However, very few of them negotiated these barriers, the population problem, discovering element 92, uranium, discovering what Dustin Hoffman discovered in the movie Graduate, plastics and petrochemicals and pollution.
0: Yes.
1: It comes out of the petrochemical industry.
0: I was recently in Bangkok, and Bangkok is an interesting city, Doctor. Over 50% of the traffic police in Bangkok have congenital lung disease, probably fatal lung disease, and you cannot walk in Bangkok without every breath you take hurting you. That's how bad it is, and Bangkok is not necessarily unique.
1: Yeah, I was in Bangkok actually myself about 3 months ago. I was keynoting a conference about the 21st century in Bangkok.
0: Then you saw some of it.
1: It's horrible.
0: Yeah.
1: And you see the economic crisis there.
0: Oh, yes.
1: And you see really the worst of what could happen if things spiral out of control. And that could happen on a planetary basis. Not just in Bangkok, but for the Earth. If we get too cocky, and if we don't realize that the Earth is finite, and there could be a lot of, you know, dead type zero civilizations out there in space. You know, if we go into space and visit other planets, we may find other planets whose atmosphere is radioactive, and whose atmosphere is just full of hydrocarbons and pollution. And maybe that's why we can't pick their signals up with our radio telescopes.
0: Because there aren't any.
1: Because many of them, very few, reach type 1. See, once you reach type 1, and that's where we're headed, once you reach type 1, if you successfully reach type 1 civilization, then you become planetary. Where else can you go unless you colonize Mars? And that, of course,
0: indeed,
1: takes hundreds and hundreds of years to do that.
0: Indeed, but be honest with everybody. What are the actual odds that we will become type 1?
1: Okay, well, first of all, we physicists think that we are maybe 100, 200 years away from being type 1, if we can survive.
0: Right.
1: You see the beginning of English, the language of type 1. The internet is a type 1 telephone system. That's what the internet basically is all about.
0: Yes.
1: We see the beginnings of a type 1 economy. The European Union, NAFTA, gigantic trade blocks are forming. You see the beginning of a type 1 culture. Any human on the earth recognizes the figures of Madonna and Arnold Schwarzenegger.
0: Yes.
1: That's going to be the culture of type 1. It's going to be Hollywood. It's going to be very flashy. Young kids are going to be into rock music and what have you.
0: Uh-huh.
1: That's a type 1 culture that's emerging in every corner of the earth at the present time.
0: Uh-huh.
1: However, as you pointed out, Pakistan and India, between them, have over 100 nuclear weapons.
0: What I asked you for, actually, were odds.
1: Well, it's hard to say, but it could be a few percent. Of the type zeros out there, very few of them may have successfully overcome the fundamentalist barriers.
0: Not better than 10%, Doctor?
1: Probably less.
0: Less than 10%. All right, hold it right there. That's what I thought. This is Coast to Coast AM.
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Caravan.

0: Strange and Into the Light of the Deep Strange. Come at the Hour, Come at the Caravan to Midnight, DEFCON 1, live from space. Good evening, caravanners. Good to be with you tonight. And thank you very much for being with us. Well, here we are, Tuesday night. And we are live and alive, I'm delighted to report, as storms threaten to cause, you know, the usual threatening lightning, damaging winds, and basketball-sized hail, but so far we've eluded it. Thank goodness. Maybe we'll have a flawless broadcast tonight. Well, I've taken my seat, the left one, so take yours and stay focused, because tonight we're probably going to be stepping on a few landmines. Where are you? Slip on your landmine-proof boots. Seriously, tonight we're going straight into the White House Correspondents' Dinner shooting and into the condition of a country that is clearly not stable. There's a process to that. It all begins with an event. The details come in fast. Information is selected, repeated, then reinforced. And within hours, a storyline is set that tells us what happened, why it happened, and who is responsible. If you've been watching this long enough, you recognize the pattern. A single three-syllable lone gunman put forward almost immediately. Lee Harvey Oswald. Thomas Matthew Crooks. Right? And now the name attached to the White House Correspondents' Dinner, Cole Thomas Allen. Notice they always have three names. Cole Thomas Allen, presented quickly, repeated constantly, and positioned as the center of the story. Okay. And you can go back through major events over the years, Sandy Hook, the Boston Marathon, and others, where one individual is identified early, amplified across every channel, and fixed in place before the full set of facts has had time to surface. From that point forward, everything else moves inside that frame. And once that frame is set, it becomes very difficult for anything outside the frame to gain any traction, because the public has already been positioned to interpret what they are seeing through a specific lens. At the same time, there's another layer moving through this country, and it is spiritual in nature. It shows up as instability, confusion, and a population looking for something solid to stand on. You see it in reactions, in the division, in the way people are trying to make sense of what they're being told in real time. That creates a condition where influence becomes easier to apply. Because when people are uncertain, of course, they are more likely to accept a framework that gives them some clarity, even if that clarity is constructed. So now we have two layers operating at the same time. One is shaping belief, the other is shaping events. Tonight, we're going to look directly at that pattern. We're going to examine how narratives are formed, how they are reinforced, and how they are used to guide public understanding of major events. And we're also going to look at what happens behind the scenes, the operational side, the structures that exist to carry out actions while maintaining distance from accountability. When you step back and look at this from a higher level, you see the same elements showing up across different events with a storyline established quickly and applied consistently. That is where this conversation moves from speculation into pattern recognition. Joining us for the first time tonight is Dr. Che An, a national faith leader and candidate for Governor of California, who's been on the front lines of the fight for religious freedom and is speaking directly to what he sees as a spiritual condition driving the direction of this country. We will get his perspective on what's happening at the cultural level and what he believes is required to stabilize it. And then we move into a conversation with Robert Tosh Plumley and Ralph Pezzullo, one bringing firsthand accounts tied to covert operations and historical events, the other bringing investigative structure and documented analysis. Together, they're examining patterns that raise some serious questions about how certain events are carried out and then how they're presented to the public. This is where we move into the mechanics, how these operations are structured. how the following narratives are applied, and how those two elements work together. So please stay with the conversation and listen up carefully and track the structure as it unfolds, because once you begin to see how this works, it becomes very difficult to ignore it. So settle in, get comfortable, keep that adjustable headband handy, and prepare for a direct conversation, one that requires attention and a clear head as we make our way to the oasis of rational thought. The nav systems and all other systems are online, and the flight path is locked straight ahead, straight down the line tonight, as always. This is Caravan to Midnight, and this is Narrative Warfare. Fasten your seatbelt. We're doing it now. 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
4: This is L. Todd Wood. I'm the founder of CDM or CDM.press. We also run armedforces.press, where we cover the woke military press and everything going on in the Department of War. And there's a lot of bad stuff happening there. But we have an example of that on armedforces.press today of the Air Force Academy, my alma mater, where there has been a demonstration against the Secretary of War in a very derogatory and very threatening way, we believe, by a bunch of women. So you can go to armedforces.press and see all this, armedforces.press, and also the retired general who's leading the charge with this Marxist revolution at the Air Force Academy. So go to armedforces.press and cdm.press. Put us in your daily scan. 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Thank you.

The information and opinions expressed on this program are those of our guests or the host. They are not necessarily those of station owners, operators or staff of any source of transmission. This is Caravan to Midnight, DEFCON 1. Tonight, narrative warfare. Stand by for feed.

0: Well, this is a bit sad. It really is. This is from a WLT report. Fan favorite from The Voice is deceased at 24 after a car crash. Heartbroken mayor reveals. This is written by Russell Bartlett for WLT. Many viewers of The Voice season 24 rooted for South Carolina crooner Dylan Carter. But just 3 years after he sang his way into the living rooms across the U.S., the 24-year-old has reportedly died as the result of a car crash. The mayor of his hometown, Monk's Corner, provided a few details in the town's condolences, as the Daily Mail reported. That's interesting. Thomas Hamilton Jr. posted on his Facebook, "Our family is heartbroken to hear about the passing of Dylan Carter in a car accident. As a gifted singer, he frequently entertained our community with his performances at town events." So, The Local Voice, a nonprofit that provides care to women fighting breast cancer, shared an additional comment, as Carter was co-founder of the organization and often performed at their fundraising events. "The town of Monk's Corner, its council and entire staff extend their deepest sympathies. He was much more to our family than an entertainer. He was our friend, and we're deeply saddened." Now, The Local Voice, this organization, shared on their Facebook page, "With heavy hearts, we share the passing of Dylan Carter, co-founder of The Local Voice, talented musician and someone who meant so much to our community. Dylan was the heart of what we do. He believed every voice matters and lived that every day. Through his music, his kindness, and his smile, he brought people together and made everyone feel seen." He's just a kid, 24. You believe this? You just never know, folks, when your ticket's going to be punched, paid in full. Could be a car crash. Could be a banana peel on the sidewalk or a soap chip on the bathtub floor. So live every day. Live it right up to the hilt. And you know, it's interesting. I don't want to self-deprecate by mentioning this, but you know, it's tempting sometimes to just shut down these chats. Because we stream over YouTube and talk stream live. There's always a program there. And we get these infiltrators in there. We know who they are. I mean, they think they're funny. They think they're clever, but they're not. They're just stupid. And if they're being paid, they're not being paid much, because you can buy people like that cheap. But when grown people get into a chat room and start hurling insults back and forth, now the latest one tonight is that I'm a shill. Well, a shill is somebody who goes into, you know, so-and-so's hardware store and talks about how these are just the best hammers ever. Nobody has a collection of hammers like this, and the prices are astounding. They're unbelievably low. I mean, this store is just it. But the guy never shops there. He's a friend of the guy behind the counter, and he's doing this for the benefit of the customers. So if I'm a shill, I'd like to know who the hell I'm shilling for exactly.
1: They're shilling for Trump.
0: Go take a run and jump in the sewer treatment plant head first. I don't shill for anybody. You got that? Morons? Not you. I'm talking about the morons in the chat. Not all of them, just the ones who say he's a shill. Say that to my face.

and whiskey alpha November kilo yourself. Okay. Yeah. So just, you know, golf, foxtrot, Yankee. Got me? Okay. Okay. Oh, yeah. Democrat calls for the elimination of the President of the United States right now. Another genius Democrat. And I'm going to say this again. I said it in the pre-show, but I'm serious about this. I don't want to hurt anybody's feelings or make them mad or any of that. Maybe just righteously indignant. I'd like to make them righteously indignant. These Democrats constitute the densest concentration of trash and morondom that I have ever seen in my lifetime. They don't make any sense. They think they're smart, and all you have to do is listen to them for 10 seconds, and you realize that one of the great philosophers was correct. Wasn't it Machiavelli who said, politicians are not born, they are excreted. I think this is true. Yeah. If God forbid their morbid wishes ever come true, the quiet civil war they are waging will backfire on them. This is by Joe Kovacs. Wrote this for WorldNet Daily. I'll be brief. President Donald J. Trump speaks with members of the media before boarding Marine One on the South Lawn of the White House Thursday, April 16, en route to Joint Base Andrews for a trip to Vegas. Okay, great. Now, as Americans are stunned by the, I don't even know what that's doing there. As Americans are stunned by the third assassination attempt, just that we know of, on President Donald Trump's life in 3 years, video has emerged of a Democrat in Congress calling for, quote, elimination of the President of the United States right now. Well, why don't we eliminate you right now? Here, stand in the bowl, put your hand on the chrome handle and push down, push down. It won't work if you pull up, you moron, push down. There, bye. Actor and political activist James Woods shared the clip of U.S. Rep. Bonnie Watson Coleman, Democrat of New Jersey, saying earlier this month, if we wanted to eliminate abuse and fraud, we'd eliminate the President of the United States from the office right now and the rest of the sycophants in his administration that are allowing him to do so many illegal things. Like what? Like what? Bonnie Watson Coleman. Got all three names in there, huh? But you probably shouldn't have put the D and then the dash before New Jersey, because the moment that a Democrat starts trying to show us how smart they are, oh, you can't say that because half of your audience are Democrats. I doubt that very seriously. They don't have the mental capacity to roll with this program or really any other. Political violence as a symptom of a democracy in crisis. We must return to a place where people can respect the process, even if they don't get their preferred outcomes. Oh, that's genius. On April 13, the New Jersey Democrat claimed the president has a messiah complex, indicating Trump's recent statements have led many to question whether he's suffering from cognitive decline. And what's your excuse? Trump routinely cites his doctors who say he's in perfect health, but his doctors have a history of outrageous statements that are on his payroll. The messiah complex is a national security threat. And you look at this person, and it looks like a steamroller ran over half of her face. She looks like a vicious little Lhasa Apso. You know, a little hairy dog. That's what this thing looks like. Oh, she's serious. In the moments after Saturday night shooting at the White House Correspondents' Dinner, Woods noted, of course, the usual suspects are lamenting that President Trump wasn't assassinated tonight. If, God forbid, their morbid wishes ever come true, the quiet civil war they're waging will backfire on them, and when the real shooting starts, it'll be a terrible sight to behold. Right on, James. California, Governor Gavin Newsom, a Democrat, of course, reacted to the shooting, saying, relieved, everyone at the White House Correspondents' Dinner is safe tonight based on initial reports. A free press is foundational to our country. Violence is never acceptable. Woods replied directly to Newsom, saying, oh, please shut your lying cakehole. You've done nothing but promote hatred against this president every day of your filthy, worthless life. Wow, those are James Woods' words, not mine. I think he outdid me on that one. Then Mr. Woods shared a commentary on X by Sagiza Eterna, who said, every Democrat wants you dead, every one. Every single one of them harbors this desire. They leave the physical act of pulling the trigger to others. The moment the bullet finds its mark, the mask drops and the celebration begins for the common good, to protect our democracy. These are the same blood-soaked incantations they've recited since 2016. They will claim violence has no place in our politics.

0: while immediately pivoting to label MAGA as the real threat. The translation is clear. Your death is an unfortunate necessity demanded by the Republic. Or is that the democracy? This represents the logical endpoint of a decade-long campaign of demonization. They call Trump Hitler. They label MAGA a cult. They equate border enforcement with racism, and election skepticism with insurrection. Every institution they control, from the media and academia to the DOJ and big tech, has spent years programming their followers to view conservatives strictly as vermin. When the vermin start dying, the faithful refuse to mourn. They meme, they ratio, they trend phrases like one down, millions to go, because they're smart like that. History is littered with regimes that spoke in the language of the common good while stacking the bodies. The Jacobins, the Bolsheviks, that disgusting bunch of pus, and the Red Guards all began with noble rhetoric and ended with mass graves. The modern American left has simply updated the vocabulary to weaponize terms like equity, sustainability, and the idea that democracy dies in darkness. It's the exact same meat grinder operating under new branding. Their rhetoric is its merciless clarity. It destroys the comfortable illusion of equal culpability between both sides. One side argues policy, the other side argues that your existence is a hate crime. There's no negotiating with that level of hostility. Reaching across the aisle is impossible when the opposition views the aisle itself as a moral obscenity. Just a little bit more. The path forward requires us to stop pretending. We must stop apologizing for noticing reality. We must stop ceding the moral high ground to people who cheer when we bleed. The shooting is Exhibit A. In the case for political realism, they want us erased. We want to win. Only one of those goals is compatible with survival. Do you know, I rarely share personal stories, but I'll tell you one. I didn't see my cousin. He's an older guy. Didn't see him for many years. But I talked to him two or three times a year. Lived in beautiful Florida down in Key West. Has the same name as mine. He was married to a girl who didn't last on the program very long, but she was one of Dean Martin's gold digger dancers back in the day. And they were artists living in this little town that's an artsy town. But the one time that I met her, probably 10 years ago when they came this way, Dallas, somebody said something about Obama, and I made a little comment about that, and I could see out of my peripheral vision she was just looking daggers at me. Well, I called my cousin a couple of times. His line was disconnected, and I thought, oh, this doesn't look good already. So I called around here and there, and, I'll get her to call you. Well, I knew she wasn't going to call, and then I found out my cousin passed away on August the 14th of last year. That's the left. They're vicious little swines. They are the vermin. We must not let them get hold of this republic with their hooks in it so they cannot be dislodged. We can't let that happen. We'll be back with Dr. Che On right after this.
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0: 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A POW once said, "Naked people do not resist." 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It's true. If you want something to go away, quit buying it, quit feeding it. The flip side to that coin is, if you want something to grow, nourish it. People are getting tired of feeding the big tech monster, because what they get in return is shadow banning, overt banning, or suspension on social media. Big tech and its derivatives also try to financially soft kill. This is when someone wants to buy something, but they're prevented from doing it because their payment repeatedly fails. And of course, when the gateways do work, we pay for this convenience with fees. So, don't feed the monster. If you want or have ever wanted to join Caravan to Midnight by card or any other payment service and found you could not process your membership, just send a check or money order to CTM, P.O. 141288, Dallas, Texas 75214. Include a legibly written email, a phone number in case we need to reach you, and as soon as we see that info, your membership is activated, and you help turn the monster against itself.

0: Jorge Ahn is with us for the first time tonight on Caravan to Midnight. He is a senior pastor, national faith leader, and founder of Harvest Rock Church and Harvest International Ministry, a global apostolic network spanning over 70 nations. He has been a central figure in the modern Christian revival movement, known for mobilizing large-scale prayer initiatives and spiritual awakening campaigns across the United States. During the COVID-era shutdowns, Dr. Ahn became a national voice for religious liberty, successfully challenging California's restrictions on churches in a landmark legal case that reinforced First Amendment protections. Now a candidate for governor of California, he is positioning his campaign around faith, constitutional restoration, and what he describes as a moral and spiritual reset for the state. Would that be a beautiful thing? Without further ado, let us welcome Dr. Che Ahn for the first time to Caravan to Midnight. Good evening, Doctor. Thank you so much for making time to come on with us. Welcome.
1: Well, it's really my honor. Thank you for having me, John.
0: You've said people are spiritually thirsting. What are you seeing on the ground, so to speak, that confirms that?
1: Well, first of all, after Charlie Kirk was assassinated on September 10th last year, we just saw all of a sudden Bible sales just skyrocket, downloads of worship music, young people attending services. Our church was packed that Sunday. People are hungry, I think, for spiritual reality in their lives. And I think we've come to a sense that we've gone through so many different crises with the COVID, and of course with Gen Z. They've gone through the Great Recession. As a little kid, as they were marked by their parents maybe losing their home. And we're seeing a lot of young people who are serving. We have been gathering young people in stadium events through the ministry called The Call. The Call was founded by Lou Engel, but I was the president and CEO of The Call from 2000 to 2003. And the first gathering we had was Washington, D.C., the National Mall. We were hoping maybe 100,000 people would show up. But by God's grace, by 10 o'clock in the morning, 400,000 people were there, and we had over 500,000, still the largest youth prayer gathering in the history of America. And it's carried over just in 2000. We had last year in 2024, before the election, we had 375,000 people show up in Washington, D.C. Mall for a gathering called the Million Woman Gathering, and we were mobilizing them to pray for the election coming up. It was on October the 12th, and of course, November 5th would be the election. And we were amazed, not only the turnout, but 20 million people are watching online. So there is a spiritual awakening going on. We see signs of it everywhere. And even just recently, we had a stadium event in L.A. with 3,000 people to hear the gospel preached. And we saw maybe around 70% of the people who showed up give their hearts to Jesus Christ, which is a phenomenal event on April 11th, this past April.
0: That is fantastic. When you look at California leadership today, in your opinion, Doctor, what is the core failure? Is it policy? Is it morality? Or is it something even deeper?
1: It's something much deeper. It's not policy or politics. Politics is not going to transform California. It's a spiritual darkness. We need a spiritual awakening, spiritual revival. Isaiah 9:2 says, "These people who are sitting in darkness saw a great light." And that light is Jesus, is the gospel. Right now, Sacramento is in deep darkness. They just don't have common sense policies that manifest in really woke policies. Like, for example, men can play in women's sports. That's been going on for the last 5 years, even though on a national level there's changes being made. But here in California, that's just old news. We've passed a bill, for example, to be a sanctuary state for transgenderism. In other words, if you're 18 or under, actually under 18, you could come from a red state like Texas to our state and get hormonal blockers and surgery if necessary at our tax dollars. And so this is the kind of policies that our tax money is going into, and is just evil because, again, parents are not notified. In a bill that was passed last year, AB 1955, that if a teacher or a principal finds out a child wants to change his or her pronoun, they're not to notify the parents. So we've come to this atheistic Marxist state, one-party state, where they are saying, we know what's best for your children with your family, and we'll take care of them, and basically leave the parents out. And that's so contrary to the Word of God, because the Bible says in Proverbs 22:6, that parents are to train up a child the way he or she should go, and when they're old, they won't depart from it. Now, even the church is not to raise the children. We're to support, as pastors and Sunday school, to support the parents, but it's the parents' responsibility. But we live in this, again, one-party Marxist state where they are saying, we know what's best for your children, and we will raise them. And if you want to take your kid out of that program, then it's child abuse, you're transphobic, and we'll take child custody, because you don't know what you're doing. And so it's just reverse. It's Isaiah 5:20, woe to those who call evil good, good evil. And so we're talking about deep darkness is part of the issue here in Sacramento and throughout California, because our people have voted these bills to come to pass. For example, we voted by 60% to codify abortion into the state constitution. As soon as Roe v. Wade was overturned on June 24, 2022, Newsom declared our state to be a sanctuary state for abortion. Once again, if you're under 18, you could come and have an abortion at our tax dollars. We'll take care of your hotel, your travel, your food, make a little vacation out of it, you know, have a little tour of city hall, et cetera, in Pasadena. We actually give a tour of the Tournament of Rose building if you are eligible to get an abortion. If registered Republicans, the rest are 75% are registered Democrats and independent, but they vote left. And I just said, Lord, it's impossible for a conservative Republican pastor like me to run and to win in this state. And the Lord did speak to me in a small, still voice and said, with me, all things are possible. And I began to realize that he's really using this platform for me to awaken the church, to get the church mobilized and registered to vote, because we have 12 million evangelicals in California, more than any other state except for Texas. Texas has more evangelicals. But 6 out of the 12 million aren't even registered to vote. And then the 6 million that do vote, 3 million, will not vote for different reasons. Primarily, it's bad theology. They have this eschatology, end-time theology, that the rapture is going to come any day now, and things are going to get worse and worse. So what difference does it make if we vote or not? And it's just a false narrative, because that's relatively new theology, founded really by the Scofield Bible, made it popular in 1820, and then John Darby brought it to the United States and started to preach dispensational cessationism. And that is what we are at in America, especially in Southern California. Now, when I travel around the world, most people don't have that eschatology. You talk to the Christians in China. I work with the underground church. We've basically graduated almost 1,000 apostles in mainland China through our university, Wagner University. And it's a seminary Peter Wagner started in 1998 when he left Fuller Seminary. And then when he turned 80, he turned it over to me in 2010. And so, but you tell them that he's going to rapture us out of the tribulation. Say, what are you talking about? We've been in persecution and tribulation since 1948 when communists took over China. And they know they've been underground. It's illegal to be a Christian there. And many of the leaders I have met with have been imprisoned for their faith. And so this notion that we are going to be raptured out before the tribulation takes place, that's foreign theology to most of the Christians around the world, because they're going through tremendous persecution. Take Nigeria, for example. You know, the Muslims are killing Christians left and right. A directive from the Quran, the jihadism of killing Christians that will not convert, is in their Bible, the Quran, their Bible, not the Bible. So we are seeing this escapism mentality in California. And so what I'm trying to do is awaken. But, you know, I have to be honest, since I've been doing this for a year now, what I'm doing is I'm starting a new movement, beginning with prayer. I'm mobilizing a million ecclesias, the word for church, called out once. And I'm talking about prayer hubs of 2 to 5 people in every single city. And so my goal is in the 482 cities in California to establish a prayer group in each city to pray for revival and reformation in their city, and to pray for the lost to come to know Jesus Christ. But they're also activists. I'm getting them to get people to register and vote and to teach believers to vote biblically. And so I felt like the Lord says, you're using this platform to start a new movement, because frankly, when I go to any of the Democratic or Republican meetings, they're all boomers or, you know, millennials, you know. I mean, it's like they're old and they're getting older, and we need to reach the Gen Zers, the people that Charlie Kirk was reaching out to, and that's why I'm targeting university. We've been on USC campus and other campuses, East Irvine, to just get these young people engaged by sharing the gospel with them, but to register them and get them to vote biblically.
0: If I were just to ask a general question, this I call this the fire of the shotgun out the back door question. What is wrong with this country? What has happened? And California seems to exemplify it with a governor like Newsom, but over on the East Coast, there's plenty of trouble up there too. For example, this Mamdani character. What has happened to this country?
1: Well, I feel it really rises and falls with the church. The church is, I feel, to be salt and light, is to be really the hope for our society. Everything rises and falls with the church. And so here's what God says in 2 Chronicles 7:14. If my people, that would be the church, who are called by my name, will humble themselves and pray and seek my face, and then it says, to repent of their evil ways, then I'll hear from heaven, forgive their sins, and heal their land. So God's remedy for healing of America, our whole nation, is the church to repent for the sins. It begins with the church first. Judgment begins in the house of the Lord. And so we've really compromised as pastors. Now, I love pastors. I've been a pastor for 46 years. My dad was a Southern Baptist pastor. Two of my kids, adult kids, are pastors. So I love pastors. But I feel that we have compromised. We're not preaching the whole counsel of God. We won't speak out on issues because we're afraid we're going to lose tithers. And really, the root issue is, in many ways, we drank the Kool-Aid of America's success, that having a large church makes you successful. You have the money, funds, and you're trying to please people instead of pleasing God. Well, the verse that God gave me as I was a young pastor was Galatians 1:10. And the word says, if I'm trying to please men, I'm not a servant of Christ. Why is that relevant? Because we don't speak out. When same-sex marriage, for example, became legal in 2015, we didn't come out and say that's not the biblical definition of marriage. It's between one male, one woman. And that's what Jesus said in Matthew 19, affirming Genesis chapter 1, for this reason a man shall leave the father and mother, be joined to his wife, and the two shall become one flesh. And so we have watered it down. We just don't preach on those kind of issues. We don't preach on, I mean, it's just really, really sad. But the family has just been, you see a reflection where the church is at by the divorce rate in the Christian home, as much in the Christian home as is in secular homes. And this is not, again, to condemn anyone who's going through divorce. But think about it. In 1950, divorce was 1 out of 8 marriages. And the 60s was 1 out of 4. Today, this coming Saturday, will be a beautiful April Saturday or May. We're coming into May. And a lot of things are going to be taking place. According to statistics, 55% will end up in divorce. That's why a lot of young people are not even getting married, because they come out of a broken home, and or economically they feel like they can't afford a family. And so we're seeing singles growing up. A lot of them are still living with their parents, and they're not taking responsibility. And again, it begins with the home, training our children to be responsible and to help out in the home with chores, to make your bed, just basic things of what's right in the home, you know, and then training them in biblical values. And with that, I really believe that we can turn America around if we can get the church doing what's right. And that's why the Bible says in Matthew 6:33, seek first his kingdom, make Jesus king, and do what's right and his righteousness, and then everything else will fall into place. And right now, Jesus is not Lord over people's lives or their church, and we have to restore the Lordship of Jesus Christ. The word Lord appears over 7,700 times in the Bible, but what we've made is Jesus is like a magic genie. You know, he's our servant. You know, he just pops out. He's a Santa Claus. Whatever we want, we just ask him for it. And so realizing, no, he is Lord, and we're his servants. And if I want to follow him, I have to take up the cross, deny myself, and follow him. And so so we have to get back to the basic gospel preaching and the counsel of God.
0: Now, this is kind of a big one, Doctor. You've referenced spiritual forces influencing societal events. How can listeners understand what that means and not just dismiss it? Ah, that's woo-woo, you know, that thing.
1: Sure, of course, because, you know, we've been trained in secular humanism. We don't have a supernatural worldview. But the Bible, I believe that Jesus died for our sins and rose again. And everything he taught in the Bible is true because of his resurrection and transformation that it brought to all the disciples. They all died for him except for John the Beloved. And, of course, there's been martyrs ever since because they've encountered the resurrected Lord. Why does that matter? Because when Jesus spent a lot of times teaching on spiritual warfare and casting out demons. So he did ground-level warfare, but in the beginning, when he was baptized in water, it was in the wilderness, and the Bible says that during the 40 days of fasting, Satan himself came and tempted him with three temptations. And the first temptation, if you are the Son of God, turn these rocks into bread, because he was fasting. And he said, you should not tempt the Lord your God. So here he's confronting Satan. Now, who is Satan? The Bible teaches that he was an archangel named Lucifer. He was up there with Gabriel, Michael, and that the real world is a spiritual world. It's not this metaphysical world. That's why the Bible says the kingdom of heaven is not meat or drink. It's not physical, but it's righteousness, peace, and joy in the Holy Spirit. And the Bible says in John chapter 4, God is a spirit, and those who worship him must worship him in spirit and in truth. So the spirit world is the real world, not this physical world. And so we see how Jesus confronted Satan, and then think about the titles he has. He's called the Prince of this World in John chapter 14, 2 Corinthians 4:4, he's the God of this age. Then Paul goes on to say he's the Prince of the Air in Ephesians chapter 2, but in Ephesians chapter 6, verse 12, he says, we don't wrestle against flesh and blood. It's not a physical battle, so it's not Newsome. He's not the enemy, although people who give themselves to demonic powers end up becoming evil, Hitler or Stalin, and so people can really succumb to demonic influence or be even possessed, demonized by these spirits. And so, but Paul says we don't wrestle against flesh and blood, but against principalities, against powers, against spiritual wickedness in the heavenly places, against the world forces of this present darkness. So we see, for example, in Daniel chapter 10, when Daniel's praying, the angel Gabriel appears to him and says that I wanted to come to you sooner and answer your prayers, but the prince of Persia resisted me. Now, that principality is the Prince of Persia, which is today modern-day Iran. And I really believe that prince is still in existence because these demonic spirits are to be bound by the church. We are to take authority over the church. Now, when Daniel had this encounter, it was before Jesus went to the cross. And so the point I want to make is that Jesus defeated the enemy on the cross. He rose again. Now he's seated at the right hand of the Father. We're seated with him, far above all rule, authority, power, dominion. And I'll finish up later.
0: Very good. Election day is when? Okay, that's all right. We'll be back.
1: Okay, thank you.
0: Thank you. Much, much more to come. Yes, indeed. We'll get all the dates to you, and we'll be sure and bring the doctor back on before Election Day. Did I mention more to come? I think I did. Yep. His website, chaon.org, chaahn.org. It'll get you where you want to go. This is Caravan.
2: Difference between what you think and what you believe, and most importantly, which to act upon. Here is where you come to decide. This is Caravan to Midnight.
0: It's true. If you want something to go away, quit buying it, quit feeding it. The flip side to that coin is, if you want something to grow, nourish it. People are getting tired of feeding the big tech monster, because what they get in return is shadow banning, overt banning, or suspension on social media. Big tech and its derivatives also try to financially soft kill. 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And of course, when the gateways do work, we pay for this convenience with fees. So, don't feed the monster. 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

0: welcome to Hour 2 of Caravan to Midnight, DEFCON 1, episode 2745. Made possible by the good Lord and the members of and listeners to Caravan to Midnight. It's been a long time since I had a conversation with Robert Tosh Plumley, let alone with Robert Tosh Plumley and Ralph Pizzullo. Well, Tosh Plumley is a former contract pilot with deep ties to Cold War-era covert operations, including work connected to U.S. intelligence activities in Cuba and Latin America. Beginning his aviation career in the 1950s after military service, Plumley went on to fly clandestine missions tied to anti-Castro operations and later participated in government-linked assignments during the escalation of covert global conflicts. Over the years, he's testified before congressional committees, including the Church Committee in 1977 and the Senate Foreign Relations Committee in the early 1990s, speaking to the structure and execution of covert operations. Tosh Plumley has long maintained that he was present in Dallas on November 22, 1963, as part of a mission he describes as an effort to intercept or prevent the assassination of President JFK, placing him at the center of one of the most debated events in American history. Now, Ralph Pizzullo is a New York Times best-selling author, award-winning playwright, investigative writer known for his work documenting geopolitical conflict, also intelligence operations, and high-risk environments. The son of a U.S. diplomat, Pizzullo has authored and co-authored numerous books that translate complex, often classified adjacent narratives into detailed, research-driven accounts. Together, Plumley and Pizzullo co-authored Deep Cover Shallow Graves, examining covert operational patterns, assassination frameworks, and the enduring architecture behind political violence. Without further ado, here they are, Ralph Pizzullo and Robert Tosh Plumley. Tosh, it's been a while. Welcome back.
1: Well, yeah. When did they let you out?
0: Well, I've been out the whole time. They just didn't know it.
1: I see. Okay.
0: Right.
1: Yeah. Yeah, it's been quite a few years. So you've been pretty busy. So anyway.
0: Been pretty busy. It appears you've been pretty busy yourself.
1: Well, thanks for having us on. We appreciate it.
0: Ralph, your name is so familiar to me. Have we spoken before? I feel certain we have, but yes. I'm not sure. We have, haven't we?
2: Yes, we have. Yeah. Yes.
0: Well, time is slipping by so fast. You know, 5 years will go by in a blink now.
2: It's like good to be back. Yeah.
0: Unless you got a car payment that's 60 months long, and then that 5 years goes by really slow. Well,
2: you
0: know, Ralph, let me ask you. For listeners who may not be familiar with your work, you've spent a bunch of years examining covert operations and political violence. Mm-hmm. So what is the central claim you would make about how these events are actually structured?
2: Oh, gee. They are structured so that we cannot, the American people, cannot know about them or figure out what was the force behind it. They are... as they say, deeply classified, and the people who are engaged in these activities, their primary purpose is to hide it from the public.
0: Well, that makes perfect sense. It really does. So, Tosh, listen, this is three guys sitting around talking, figuring stuff out. So if we start stepping on each other, one of us will back out, and there may be an odd moment of silence when we all stop talking for 2 seconds or something. But other than that, just jump in wherever you want.
1: I don't think any of us have been known to be shutting up.
0: No, not for long anyway, right? You were with us back in August of 2018. I can't believe it's been almost 8 years. Episode 989, and we're on 2745 tonight.
1: Yeah, and right.
0: You detailed your presence in Dallas on November 22nd, 63, as part of what you described as an abort mission. For those who may not.
1: Right.
0: Have heard that interview. What was the objective of that mission as it was explained to you?
1: Well, okay, I was a pilot that flew a team from Miami, Florida into Dallas, Texas on the day of the assassination. The Pentagon had received prior information from military sources that an assassination attempt was going to be made on the president. They had the name, the town, and the time and the date. As a result of that, they contacted the CIA. The CIA acted on logistical support, and they dispatched a team to Dallas. Now, my position I was a co-pilot on that flight, so I wasn't really a part of that attack, that abort team. But I flew the team into Dallas, and then I was going to wait for the team to complete their mission, which they didn't think there was anything to it because there had been so many rumors that Kennedy was going to be hit that it was sort of a, you know, deal. But a good friend of mine by the name of Sergio, who I'd worked with in Cuba, running guns to Fidel Castro back in the early late 50s, he was on board the flight, and he asked me at Redbird if I wanted to go see the president. So I said, sure. So I went down with him, and his position was to look for triangulation shooters. That was his job, to go through the south parking lot and try to communicate and see where snipers, and it was an actual hit, a rumor, you know, rather than a rumor. His position was to help spot where those people would be and then take them out. Now, that taking them out does not mean shoot them out. It means get next to them, interrupt their timing some way, do whatever you have to do to clear so that the motorcade could go through the plaza. So that's what we were doing. So we had walked through the south plaza, come over the railroad tracks from the west side of the Triple Underpass, come over the railroad tracks, circled through the south parking lot, didn't see anything suspicious, come back out, was walking along the south knoll, and that's when the motorcade came around the corner, and then right across in line with some light poles there, that's where his head suddenly just exploded. I heard about three shots. Now, here's what I felt, which it wasn't necessarily, you know, some of your readers have been had shots going near them. They know what I'm talking about. When you don't necessarily hear it, you feel it. You feel it in your bones. That's what Sergio and I felt. Shots went over our left side. So that meant those shots came from the south side of the Triple Underpass. So that's what we felt at that moment in time. I saw the president's head explode. Now, we had to exfiltrate out of there. Sergio said, we got to get out of here. And so we did. And then after that, things went on in Dallas, and things went on with the FBI. A cover-up started. The lone gunman was put in place by the FBI. Anything that went against that criteria or that statement that it was a conspiracy was quickly put down by the FBI, federal government, Hoover, Hostie, and the Dallas Red Squad, which was a secret, not a secret, but it was their intelligence unit, and they were very corrupt. So we got out of there, got back, and then went back for our debriefing in Miami. So anyway, I don't want to eat up all the time, but that's how I got there. So I was on the flight as a co-pilot, bringing the team that was dispatched from the Pentagon into the plaza, hopefully to abort. Now, I've never liked that term abort because in my mind, what it means is that means to stop something that we started. Over the years, we now know that our group was infiltrated. Our political system was infiltrated. We had the Vietnam situation. We'd just come out of the Bay of Pigs. Things was in a flux, and we had a lot of corruption within our own government, and we had campaign contributions. Anybody that's old enough to remember that era knows what I'm talking about. So we were sort of put on ice. Now, I'll let enough talking about me. Now you guys can talk about me, okay?
2: Yeah. I was just going to add that when the president was shot, just seconds afterwards, a photographer from the UPI named Frank Cancellieri snapped a photo of a couple covering their child on the grassy knoll, which is the North Knoll. And in the background of that picture, he captured what looks like a gunman, a man standing with a rifle on the South Knoll where Tosh and Sergio were standing. And he's standing near a car at the lip of the parking lot. There's a man in the driver's seat of the parking lot, and he's standing there with a gun. And we think that was probably the man who shot from the the south mole.
1: Right, that would have been directly in line, and that would have been the shot that went over our left shoulder at a close range. There, in the book, Deep Cover, Shallow Graves, we have the picture of that. That picture was depressed. Life magazine, I think, Cancelero took the picture, but later sold it to Life magazine. The FBI confiscated the negative. Hoover had that suppressed. That did not get to the Warren Commission. It's in our book. Over the years, we're talking 60 years, that photo did not come out until, what was it, Ralph, about 1979, somewhere along
2: there.
1: That's
2: about right, yeah.
1: Mm-hmm. Yeah. Yeah, about 1979. So, and then when the photo was released, I was going to write this book, Deep Cover, Shallow Graves. This was before Ralph come on, and I got a lot of heat that I was... should let sleeping dogs lie because they might rise up and bite me. And so I went through a lot of crap at that time because of photo.
0: Seems like so much time has gone by now. It wouldn't matter what kind of evidence was brought forward. It's not going to get much traction all these years later. Do you agree with that?
1: Well, to a point I do, but there's inside these documents, which Executive Order 14176, which Trump just signed, the problem we have here is that our government had prior knowledge, months, that this was in the planning, even to the point that one of our agencies was recruiting assassins from overseas to come in and do assassination attempts on foreign leaders, not just JFK, on foreign leaders. We made concessions with the mafia. Johnny Rosselli was a good friend of mine. Sam Giancana, both of those guys were killed when they testified the third and fourth time because of what they were hired to do by our government. Now, you mentioned it doesn't matter much now. What this would show is that the federal government on the FBI and also the CIA had prior knowledge that this event was happening. Some elements within our government wanted it to happen. Kennedy set up a special committee because he was not getting the right kind of intelligence from his own people. That committee was known as KENCOM. And Bobby Kennedy and the mob and all that was in the casinos. And when Castro come in, he shut everything down. Hundreds of millions of dollars was lost. And anyway... enough of my rattling. Am I on track here, Ralph?
2: Yeah, well, basically what happened is that at the Bay of Pigs, which was shortly after JFK was inaugurated, he felt as though the CIA had misinformed him about that operation. And after the Bay of Pigs, he decided, I can't trust the CIA anymore. And so what I'm going to do is I'm going to set up my own private intelligence sources called KENCOM, which are going to provide me with information to keep me up to date on what's going on. And over the years, KENCOM became bigger and bigger. Of course, the CIA found out about it. And a year later, when the Cuban Missile Crisis happened, and all of the foreign policy advisors and in the CIA and the Pentagon were advising President Kennedy to go to war with the Soviet Union, President Kennedy was horrified. He didn't want a nuclear showdown with the Soviet Union. And so he extended KENCOM, and he actually initiated the Soviet Union. And so he extended KENCOM, and he actually initiated peace talks with the Soviet

0: very QT.
1: She was an ABC News reporter.
0: Yeah, so, ABC yeah. News reporter, right. Very fine lady. Later, she allegedly committed suicide, one of the first of many around that era. But so she set up talks with Fidel Castro to talk peace, to reapportionment, as they called it. And what Castro wanted at that time was agricultural reform, and he wanted us to provide him with the necessary equipment, tractors and whatever, fertilizer and all kinds of and money, in order to reestablish after Batista fled the island with all the money and everything. He wanted to make, which at that point, make peace. He came to Washington, D.C., and we treated him like dirt. There's a saying in military, he S in our mess kit. And so Castro said, to hell with the United States, and he left, went back, made his deal with Russia, and Russia gave him the fertilizer. And by the way, we blew up one of the well, we won't get off on that. But anybody that knows history knows that we blew up one of their ships in the bay down there with full fertilizer. And but Castro made the deal with Russia. Russia stepped up, giving what he needed, giving the money, giving the arms, and that led to the missile crisis.
1: And when the CIA, when the leaders of the CIA found out about CENTCOM and found out that Kennedy was conducting secret talks with Khrushchev and with Castro, they considered him a national, they considered the president a national security threat. Yeah. And that's when the planning for the assassination started. And it's a interesting fact that on the day of the assassination, on November 22nd, 1963, the entire presidential cabinet and the entire national security advisory staff was sent to a conference in Hawaii.
0: Right.
1: So they were all outside of Washington when the assassination took place.
0: At that point, before, just prior to that Hawaii meeting, Kennedy signed a directive. It was called Capital N SAM. And that meant that he was going to withdraw, I think, 25,000 troops from Vietnam. He made a public statement to his CENTCOM, that when he got back from Dallas, he was removing 1,500 troops. What that meant was that Bell Helicopter would lose $27 million in contracts.
2: Yeah, that's some real dough in those days.
0: Lot of money. Yeah. And also Collins Radio would also lose a tremendous amount of money. The modification of the M-14 to the M-16 was another couple of $100 million. So the directive that Kennedy put out before he went to Dallas said no more blood is going to be lost in Vietnam. When I come back from Dallas, that's going to stop. I'm pulling troops out. He came back in a pine box.
2: Yeah.
0: The meeting in Hawaii, they did a draft 4 days before he was killed, and that was called NSAM. And it overruled Kennedy's 263. The cover story that they put out at that point is that the Cubans killed Kennedy because he withdrew air cover. That was a cover story put out by the Johnson administration in order to take away from that Hawaii meeting when they did the draft of 273 that overruled. Shortly after that, we had the Gulf War incident, a false flag, a false attack, and we put 25,000 troops into Vietnam through the Johnson administration. Did I recap that right?
1: And that was the first escalation. I mean, at the height of the war in 1968, we had like over 150,000 troops in Vietnam. So basically, the whole national security apparatus, what President Eisenhower referred to as the military-industrial complex, they all turned against Kennedy because he was headed in a direction of peace, and they wanted conflict.
0: At the same time, one of the, and you probably know about, well, I know you know about it, but there was another assassination.

0: one of the Vietnam leaders that was involved on making peace in Vietnam. What was that guy's name?
1: They killed his brother in L.A.
0: Right. But this is what our younger generation does not know. We don't teach this. Back to what you said earlier, no one will care. No one does care because it's not has not been covered. But if those files that we're talking about, another 180,000, what are in those files? And is Trump going to continue to push to get those files released? I don't think so. I don't think we'll ever see what's in those files.
1: I think it would compromise 80% of the people in politics right now.
0: The system is in place. In other words, we've been in a political coup since 63. The death of Kennedy was the beginning of a coup. Now, I don't do politics, and I don't do conspiracy. I live some of that. Ralph's father lived some of that. Ralph grew up with some of that. That's the reason we tied together to do this book, Deep Cover, Shallow Graves. We're putting out breadcrumbs for anybody that wants to read this book to follow those breadcrumbs to confirm what we're talking about here today. The Vietnam War was how many years did we fight that war? How many millions of dollars did we spend on that war? How many lives were lost?
1: Yep,
0: Kennedy was
1: going
0: to put a stop to it, and we put a stop to him.
1: Yep, from 64 to 75, we finally got out of there. Interestingly, were you standing on the grass with your back to the triple underpass looking up the street in the direction of the approach?
0: We were looking. I saw Lee Harvey Oswald standing in the doorway. I knew
2: the book department.
0: We went to school together at the Illusionary Warfare in Nagshead, North Carolina in 1958 before he went to Russia. I didn't know him that well. We were students. He was taking language and I was taking Illusionary Warfare propaganda training set up by a Sidney Gottlob who had run the MK Ultra project.
1: Oh, there you go. Well, I'm going to run something past you when we come back here. We're going to take this little bottom of the hour break, but you said you heard the shot come from, you felt it from behind you and behind effectively your left shoulder. Is that right?
0: South end of the triple underpass, south end of the parking lot, south parking lot.
1: All right. I'm going to run something past you when we get out of this break. It won't last long. It's 4 or 5 minutes. You're listening to the voice of me, John B. Wells, and Tosh Plumlee, accompanied by Ralph Pizzullo. They were there, and they know what they're talking about. Stand by. This is Caravan. More to come.
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4: 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It's true. If you want something to go away, quit buying it, quit feeding it. The flip side to that coin is, if you want something to grow, nourish it. People are getting tired of feeding the big tech monster, because what they get in return is shadow banning, overt banning, or suspension on social media. Big tech and its derivatives also try to financially soft kill. This is when someone wants to buy something, but they're prevented from doing it because their payment repeatedly fails. And of course, when the gateways do work, we pay for this convenience with fees. So, don't feed the monster. If you want or have ever wanted to join Caravan to Midnight by card or any other payment service and found you could not process your membership, just send a check or money order to CTM, P.O. 141288, Dallas, Texas 75214. Include a legibly written email, a phone number in case we need to reach you, and as soon as we see that info, your membership is activated, and you help turn the monster against itself. And there's about a 3-foot by 3-foot square hole in the floor. And I thought, good Lord, this thing's not even covered up. Somebody could come wandering in here after dusk and just go, wow, all the way to the bottom. You know, there's no telling how deep this thing is. I couldn't hear any of the pebbles hitting the bottom when I tossed some down there. I didn't have very much to throw down there, but nothing registered. But the long and the short of it is, I think that's where one of those shots came from. I think the one that hit him in the head, above his right at the hairline, above his right eye, I think it came from that patio area, because when the word got out, if you were in that deal, as the car is coming toward you, it's coming straight toward you. And not only that, but the street had a negative grade to it, so it was sloping slightly down. And as you got closer, anybody sitting in the back seat, their head would be raised above the horizontal top edge of the windshield. So the word gets out that Oliver Stone's coming to Dallas to make a Kennedy movie. And I thought, hell, I better get over there and take a picture of this. So I fooled around for about 2 weeks, went over there, and the whole thing was completely gone. Come to find out later, that shaft actually goes down to a culvert that empties out by the Trinity River.
0: Well, there's a lot of talk that that's an escape route. Okay, let me back up here. That's getting in down some rabbit holes and into conspiracy and stuff like that.
1: No, I know conspiracy. The angle, I saw it.
0: Okay, no, I know. I have too. I've been there. I've been down in there. There's a whole tunnel network underneath that deal that goes into the Trinity River. You know, if there was anybody going to escape the plaza, that would be the perfect theory. But from my point of view, it didn't happen that way. We did angles from that area and the car, and where he was sitting. The angles don't work to be shooting from the sewer. Johnny Rosselli was in prison, and he told me the story, and he was my friend. I flew him all over the country for quite a few months before and even after the assassination. When he was in prison, he told me that I used to tell this story about shooting from the steel so that I could get my buddy's eggs. That's what he told me. Anyway, so the sewer shot doesn't fit. Now, Sherry fired.
1: No, wait a minute. Before we go too far down this rabbit hole, I'm not saying anybody fired out of the storm drain.
0: No, I know.
1: I'm saying that shaft connected to that storm drain, and the cop probably heard the sound coming out of it. It's just a theory. Somebody put a suppressor on the rifle, but that might not be the case. You know, and maybe he's just looking down the storm drain.
2: One thing that's covered in the book is that two of the assassins were apprehended on the South Knoll, on the Grassy Knoll, by two members of the abort team, two Cubans who were on the South Knoll. And Tosh ran into them years later, and they confessed this while they were out drinking. And they described how they grabbed these two men, one of whom was Cuban, they thought was Cuban, the other of whom they thought was from a French background, and they shot them both and buried them on the other side of the underpass near a ball field that was under construction at the time. And that's all recounted in the book.
0: Now, let me add one thing on that. What he just said right there is part of those documents that are covered. That story was suppressed by the FBI, not given to the Warren Commission, labeled as a non-creditable story. But
1: of course it was.
0: Sure. And it was signed off with initials of Hoover, on the documents. Now, Jim Mars and these documents are on file at the North of Texas, wherever his boxes are, hundreds of them. So his initials, J. Edgar Hoover, J-E-H, is on those files. He ordered the FBI in Dallas to destroy those files. That story that Ralph just told, which is in the book, Deep Cover, Shallow Graves, I was warned not to put that story because I'm releasing classified SAP NorFOR documentation.
1: Yeah.
0: And I said, okay, let's go talk to the judge. Because when you do take me in front of the judge because I'm releasing classified information, you have to release in discovery all the document that you have on me. And there's 17,500 pages. Now, I'm a non-creditable source, according to the FBI. Release the 17,000 pages under Executive Order 14176. Now, this sounds like a challenge. Well, it is a challenge. Release the documents. That will show that two of the assassins that had been recruited, assassination of foreign leaders, to come to this country to assassinate a sitting president. The team that went into Dallas on the north side, there were two teams, a south team and a north team. We couldn't communicate with the north team because the crystals and our motor rollers had been tampered with and changed. We didn't have the right crystals. One of our operatives was sitting next to a guy, and he kept making the sign of slitting his throat. I can't communicate. Sergio had a radio in his back pocket. He couldn't communicate with Gator. Gator got up, walked away, and you can see the antenna in his back pocket. The point being, when those guys left and went between the Bowers Tower across the railroad tracks, the guy that dropped us off that was supposed to pick us up and exfiltrate us from the plaza caught the guy, two guys, coming down. He put him in the back of the car, took a gold-plated .38 pistol and put it in the guy's gut and talked in French and says, come with me. And they shot him and killed him and buried him. Later, in 1968, they called me at 1 o'clock in the morning to come and get them This was 1968 at the Little Dew Club, because they're driving down Cady Street Industrial, going across the Trinity River. Charlie told the story. He says, "You shot that son of a bitch." So I forgot we're on a camera.
1: There's no camera.
0: The best thing that happened is when we buried him over there. And he pointed to the ballpark behind third base next to the levee. 9 years later, the Dallas Times Herald, when they were making a modification to do the changing of the roadway, dug up human bones. The CIA had that story broken, and so did the FBI, because it would expose they had prior knowledge. What they covered it with is that the Indians said it was an Indian burial ground. There was no burial ground there. The Indians, the Cheyenne and the Comanche, did not have a burial ground on the Trinity River where the levees were. They were buried behind the third baseline, according to the story. When I testified in 1976 to the church committee, I told that story. The FBI said I fabricated. And they did everything they could to shut that story up. Because if that story was confirmed by other people, and also by the Dallas Times Herald and the reporters that covered it, that would have proven that the FBI, the CIA, had prior knowledge, date, time, place, motive, opportunity, and they withheld it. And our sitting president got his head blown off because of their failure. Now you're asking me why they don't want those documents out? Because there was elements within our government that wanted that man killed because of the Vietnam situation, not because of the Bay of Pigs, not because of the Cubans. I'm talking too much, okay?
1: No, it's okay, but here's the thing. Now, we're nowhere near November 22nd, but we did just have an attempt up at the White House Correspondents' Dinner. So, and listen, Ralph, you join in too, all right?
2: Yeah, sure. Mm-hmm.
1: I see. I don't know if it's just the camera angles. I don't know if it's who's doing the recording or if this is just standard fare. But every time somebody takes a poke at somebody with a gun, and they're high level, like President Trump, for example, or John Kennedy. Although that's old tech. Even the Butler thing. Let's come up to the 21st century here. All of these things look exactly the same to me. The staging looks the same. This may be my imagination. I freely admit this. But they all look equally... I'm not going to say staged.
0: The program is alive and well. What you're saying is exactly right on. In other words, it's not a conspiracy or whatever. We breed assassins. Our negative influence out there, well, there's a saying here that I've got now. We breed a pack of lone wolves today. We're following the same program that was implemented in 63, except it's modified. That's what you're bringing out. That's the similarities that you see. We're in the era now where we breed assassins. We did it with assassination of foreign leaders. It's a program. It's a program of control. If you don't play ball with
2: me... It's a program that the mafia used in Chicago with Sam Giancana, and it was always the same playbook, where they would pick somebody out to be the patsy, and they would set him up, and then they would assassinate somebody that they didn't like, and they would plant evidence to point to the patsy, and then within a day or two, they would make sure that the patsy met with a fatal accident, happened to Lee Harvey Oswald in Dallas.
0: Exactly.
1: Yeah, it looks like the same company. It's almost like the assassination company. You know that they all look kind of the same.
2: They all look like kind of misfit people. Yeah.
0: Without getting, and we're not in conspiracy. We're in reality. In other words, the program, it gets tweaked, it gets modified, but it's existing. In other words, we breed, we breed assassins, lone wolves. We breed lone wolves. You know what that means? Our rhetoric, instead of upholding a country and being positive and stuff like that, if we, our rhetoric breeds these people, these idiots out there, that if you don't agree with me, I'll blow your brains out, and that's perfectly all right. We've been desensitized to where we accept that as a society. But this program is a program operated by the mob years ago. In illusionary warfare, that's what we check. If you can change, if you can put your communications out there, if you can control all the communications, people, you can control.
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6: It is indeed, and my guest is Dr.
0: Change the narrative. Motivate
6: one of our nation's
0: people through either sublimination or whatever you want to call it, similar to what we had when we were going to make super soldiers. Back in the illusionary warfare, that's what it's all about. Create the illusion. Look over here while I'm doing something over there. It's a program, and that's what we don't understand. The program is modified.
2: Tosh attended that program in July of 1958, and he was one of 50 students who were chosen. They were all in their 20s, and one of them was Lee Harvey Oswald. And all of them were kids from broken homes. Who were very impressionable and were very patriotic. And Lee Harvey Oswald was trained to specialize in learning Russian and how to get along in Russia, and he was later defected to the Soviet Union. And Tosh was trained as a pilot and in the art of illusionary warfare.
0: In 1952, I run away from home, and I joined the Texas 49th Armored Division, and I was trained to become a tank driver. I was 14 years old, almost 15. And I used that to get into the regular Army. But the point being, I had a choice. I was a juvenile delinquent. I had 35 tickets running my motorcycle in 30 days. I was going to jail. I was going to juvenile hall. The judge gave me a choice: stay in the Army when you turn 17 or go to jail. I said, I want the Army. So I went to Fort Bliss, Texas. This was before Special Forces in 1952. We had a special unit down there that young juveniles, and basically based off the old Dirty Dozen of World War II, when they took guys out of the prison and put them in what they call killer squads. Killer mean they're going to be killed. They're expendable. That's what they had in Fort Bliss. That's what we were part of. We were trained to be what? And then the CIA come into the picture. In those days, nobody knew what the CIA was. Nobody even heard of it.
1: Right.
0: So I got recruited, and it was a great honor. I loved my country. I was raised in World War II. I had the spirit as well as everybody else in the military at that point in time had. We're doing the right thing. But to be part of a special unit, oh, my gosh, to be associated with the CIA at 15, 16, 17 years old, my God, and wear the uniform and be able to have the stripes and go pick up the ladies, oh, my gosh, I was in hog heaven, and I was driving a Sherman tank, and I was running guns to Cuba.
1: So
0: and
1: they
0: got me flying because I was interested in aviation. And I had worked at Southwest Air Motive before, and I went to school in the daytime. And at 13, 14 years old, I was studying to be an aircraft mechanic at Southwest Air Motive and going to school in the day and working there at night. So I had an aviation background. They took a lot better than the GI Bill, and they got me my pilot's license, and I started running guns to Cuba. And
1: all right,
0: the guns
1: let me ask
0: that we
1: this.
0: Were running to Cuba, the guns that we were running to Cuba were stolen from National Guard armies.
1: Oh, sure. Well, wasn't that hard? We had full automatic M14s in the ROTC Corps in high school.
0: Right.
1: Sergeant Stryker just said, do not turn that selector switch. And none of us did. You know? But here's my question. Are you
0: brought back some memories, didn't I?
1: A little bit, yeah. Well, let me ask you this.
0: Don't turn that selector switch or you get hurt.
1: I know you don't know, but when you see the available video, what little of it there is, of what happened up there in D.C. the other night, What are we looking at based on your experience?
0: Well, I'm not going to say that a red flag. I'm not going to say that. But the procedure is in place. Which whether it was orchestrated by the government, but I honestly believe that psychologically or subconsciously or sublimination, we are programming assassins. There's going to be more assassins. There's going to be more shooters.
1: Yeah.
2: This guy they picked up is just, he's classic. I mean, he's like all the rest of them. He's sort of, there was a drifter guy who got an idea in his head and was very motivated to carry it out. I traveled all the way across country. But again, like the guy in Butler, like they don't know where he got his money from to buy the equipment that he had. And he just miraculously was able to slip through all the security. And, you know, he was right there at the doorstep. So you wonder, number one, what the hell is going on with the Secret Service? And number two, how are these people getting so close to the most protected man on the planet?
0: It's just psychological programming. That's what we're at. Psychological programming puts these people in a position, and it motivates them. Maybe I'm not explaining this right. These guys don't know what in the hell they're doing. They don't know why they're doing what they're doing. They don't know why they're buying the weapon, but they're buying it. We don't know why we bought peaches with a brand name, but we did. Somewhere along the line, we've been programmed. We're programmed now to create assassins. In other words, our whole existence in our back off operations nowadays is psychological warfare. Now, psychological warfare bleeds off into the private sector, and weak-minded people that can be hypnotized, if you want to call it that, or want some kind of recognition, picks up those vibes, and they react. And it leads to assassins. That's how you program an assassin. Does that make sense to you guys?
1: Yeah, it does. My only question is, how are they doing it? Are they shining a ray into their bedroom window in the middle of the night, or how are they doing this?
0: Social media, sitting here like you and I are talking right now. Let me real fast give an example. They had a class at Illusionary Warfare where they put a sugar cube on a spoon and a half glass of water, and they balanced it on the edge of the glass. They had us sit there and stare at that glass with that sugar cube and spoon, and told us to say, "I'm going to make it fall. I'm going to make it fall. I'm going to make it fall." By golly, after a while, you know what happened? It fell. The sugar cube fell into the water. Wow. I firmly believe my mind made that happen.
1: Until one day, we're about to have a show here. Make a quick toss.
0: Okay. Well, until one day, I saw the instructor hit the thing with his knee. Just enough vibration to make it fall.
1: Gotcha. Oh dear. I think we all take your meaning there.
7: Uh-huh.
1: Hey, listen. I wish we had another hour, but we don't. But I want to thank you both, Ralph Pizzullo and Robert Tosh Plumley. Y'all take care out there.
0: No, thank you for having us. I appreciate that.
2: Thank you.
1: Most welcome.
2: Thank you. Okay.
1: God bless everyone. God help us, everyone. And good night.

0: It's true. If you want something to go away, quit buying it, quit feeding it. The flip side to that coin is if you want something to grow, nourish it. People are getting tired of feeding the big tech monster because what they get in return is shadow banning, overt banning, or suspension on social media. Big tech and its derivatives also try to financially soft kill. This is when someone wants to buy something, but they're prevented from doing it because their payment repeatedly fails. And of course, when the gateways do work, we pay for this convenience with fees. So, don't feed the monster. If you want or have ever wanted to join Caravan to Midnight by card or any other payment service and found you could not process your membership, just send a check or money order to CTM, P.O. 141288, Dallas, Texas 75214. 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

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I am your embattled host coming to you from the Alex Jones Network at alexjoneslive.com and on radio stations across the country, AM and FM stations, UHF, VHF TV, cable, you name it. 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Well, Keir Starmer for 4 years has been a reign of terror over the UK. If anybody in the West since World War II has been more of a tyrant, I don't know who they were. I mean, this guy has turned the UK or England and Wales into 1984 for real. Wasn't supposed to be an instruction manual, Mr. Fabian Socialist. Obama bet everything on him. They used him to spy on Trump, engaged in so much other corruption or illegal operations. But the guy they're replacing him with is known as the number two pedo protector. That's, of course, and the Muslim radical jihadi protector. So they're replacing Starmer with someone almost as bad. Andy Burnham is not as bad. When it came to the COVID lockdowns, he was for horrible restrictions, but when they tried to lock everyone in their houses permanently, well, he was against that. So he's not as bad as Starmer, at least before he got in power. But look out, ladies and gentlemen, because he's been sworn in. Dun, dun, dun. Keir Starmer has run out of there like a rat leaving a sinking ship. And Elon Musk posted last night, I posted on X, I forgot to send it to you guys, print it and have it ready, HD, coming up, showing the latest Pew Research and Gallup polls in Europe. Every country is going pure populist right wing. I mean, explosively. But they use parliaments in Europe, so then they get coalitions of all the leftist little parties together to then override whoever gets the largest vote. You got to get 51% to override the other parties when they get together. It's a total screw job. That's how they hold on to power. But now, right-wing coalitions are approaching 60, 70% in all the countries. They can override that. This is amazing. Yeah, here's what Elon posted last night. Europeans are becoming more and more right-wing. How about just survival instincts kicking in? Look at what they call far-right and right-wing center-right. You add those numbers together, they're up at 70%, ladies and gentlemen. Pretty big, huh? Over 70. The Greens, the center-left, the left-wing far-left, ha, ha, ha, is going down towards 30%. The trends are against you. Your power is slipping away. You had the great reset.

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4: Yes, let the joyous news be spread. The wicked old witch at last is dead.

0: All right. Keir Starmer has resigned and started breaking down crying. If you tried to make up a villain for fiction, Keir Starmer would be unbelievable. Clearly an MI6 operative infiltrating communist groups and running them in Europe from the time he was 18. Member of the Fabian Socialist, absolute enemy of the West and of white people, ally of radical jihadist Islam. He got elected through parliamentary manipulation with 20% of the vote for his degenerate party, the Labor Party, who changed parliamentary rules to do that. He's a fellow traveler of Carney that is also from the Bank of England running Canada right now, total globalist thoroughbred. And he has resigned. They've replaced him with Andy Burnham. And again, I follow UK politics, but they got a lot of members of parliament, a lot of people. And so you could call me, as an American, I'd be an expert. As somebody from the UK, I wouldn't be. I would just be knowledgeable. It's a lot to know. But I even knew who he was. Right when I heard the name this morning, I went, oh, that's the guy. When they were saying he might replace him, it's now they rush it through. He's already been sworn in. Starmer couldn't get out of there quick enough all of a sudden after hanging on. And I was like, wasn't he one of the main Muslim grooming gang cover-up people that attacked the victims? Wasn't he the person that blocked all the prosecutions of the even murder of young girls? Yes, he is. Wow. So he's such a baddie, even though before he'd just been a health minister and things, that I know who he was. Tells you a lot. So I was like, is that bad guy? Is that the... Oh, it is. So, of course. So more of the same, but it won't matter because it's all totally tyrannical, absolutely unpopular, and Starmer is the leading edge along with Germany, France, Canada, and the Netherlands. The UK is right there. Scotland, Ireland, and England are all at the front of the pack. You know, they're in a race car race. They're right up there in the first five, six cars. Bringing in the tyranny. So is Australia. But it's all exactly the same crap, exactly the same NGOs, the UN, the WF. He has been suing and behind the scenes came out 6 months ago with the EU getting them to sue Elon Musk and try to indict Musk to shut down free speech, publicly saying Elon Musk is a criminal. Elon Musk has been flame broiling him, not just on the Mighty X, the number one site in the world since Musk took it over. From like number six to number one pretty quick. Now it's dominant number one. But Musk has been blowing the snot out of him, blasting the hell out of him all over international television at conferences, you name it. He's been funding a lot of the political opposition. I'm just giving credit where it's due. The MVP, Elon Musk. Elon Musk spent tens of millions trying to get rid of the communist DA that was elected here. We have the worst in the country, Soros. That was a secret they discovered. Oh, how evil. He's trying to get rid of these people. He's involved where he lives in politics. But you can thank Elon Musk for taking it over the top. And, yeah, they got this new horrible guy that we'll look at here in a moment. But that buys him a little time, but not much more. This is a processes. And let's put back on screen, Elon Musk posted this last night on X. I reposted it, Real Alex Jones on X, where the live feed is right now that just launched 10 minutes ago. I suggest you share it with everybody on your list. Email, text message, on X, everywhere else, and say the Forbidden Show is live right now. Alex Jones, here it is. Please tune in and please share it. And tell those you share it with to share it because that completes the what? The chain reaction. Yep, how Andy Burnham betrayed the victims of grooming gangs. He targeted them. He had the police go after them in the major city he ran. He is a lieutenant of the pedo cult. He's not Lord High Protector of the pedos, that title. Goes to Starmer, who for many years was one of the top pedo protectors, and then for 15 made the head magistrate over it all for total cover-up. But back to Musk. This is out of major index of opinion polls across Europe. Europeans are becoming more and more right-wing political positioning of the leading parties and opinion polls across European countries. The answer from Germany to France to Sweden is to ban populist common sense, quote, right-wing parties. Right-wing just means common sense nowadays. Far right, up at 30%, ladies and gentlemen. Right wing, just straight up, at 15%. Center right, getting upwards of 15 to 16%. 20-30% depending on the country. You look at the numbers, the vast majority now are conservative. That is a good thing that's happening. So we can talk about Trump all day, and he's the reason there's a global awakening, and everything is counting on Trump. No, he's got a lot done and started going sideways about a year ago. We're trying to get him back on track. But regardless, he just rode in on the populist wave that's only getting bigger. So take heart. We're winning major battles, and we will win the war. We don't have a choice. But it's not wishful thinking on my part. Even the globalists admit they're losing in their own white papers that leak. And the longer this goes on, the more power they lose, the more power the people gain. A very, very exciting moment in history. So we've got some excerpts of his resignation speech. This just came out about an hour and a half ago. But here's Starmer breaking down in tears.
1: And when I leave the biggest job in the country, I shall spend more time on the most important job, being the best husband I can to my fantastic wife, Vic, who has been a rock by my side through good times and bad.
0: Yeah, hi, behind your wife.
1: And being the best dad I can to my beautiful children, who are my pride and my joy. Thank you very much.
0: A true, absolute monster. Tearful UK PM Starmer resigns. Keir Starmer resigns as British Prime Minister after devastating Labour revolt and local election losses, the biggest in Labour Party history in 200 years. Keir Starmer cries as he quits number 10, claiming a diluted list of achievements. Now Britain awaits its 7th PM in 10 years. That's Andy Burnham. And you can go read all about him protecting the pedos and targeting the victims and saying it didn't exist, and now saying it doesn't exist anymore. And the King of the North, it was a nickname they gave him being positive, but people said, yeah, the King, he's a tyrant. So just more of the same, but that won't fix their party, and they'll be voted completely out despite all their manipulations. And it is the poorest white girls who are truly being left behind in the UK. Now it's up to 500,000 allowed to be raped, many of them killed. He quit Parliament. Now he's set to become Britain's Prime Minister. Already, they were saying Starmer's going to leave in a few weeks. Now they're saying he's been sworn in. I'm trying to figure that out right now. Named and shamed, rape gang inquiry, failed to piece together the full picture. Oh, yeah, the information necessary to combat the rape gangs. He said they didn't exist. Andy accused victims of Pakistani Muslim grooming gangs of trying to propagandize the issue. He tried to block the grooming gang's inquiry in Manchester, where he was mayor, and nationally. He claimed the Pakistani Muslims grooming gangs are a thing of the past, and pretending they didn't exist before, despite clear evidence that little girls are still being victimized to this day. And what does he call little girls that were raped under his watch? Not children, not little girls, young women. Mr. Whitewasher, Andy Burnham, a young WEF leader decades ago. There you go. And a deputy of Gordon Brown, who called for world government and the abolition of the family. And it was the Musk activity and the rape gang inquiry that finally brought this over the threshold. Meanwhile, at AlexJonesLive.com is an example of this. You should read the story. She's lost her zest for life. Mother says her 5-year-old daughter is broken after raped by an alien in French hotel parking lot. That's what happens to these little girls. It destroys their innocence. Meanwhile, people were not too happy when Andy Burnham showed up to go into 10 Downing about an hour ago to be sworn in. We've got some footage of that from Tommy Robinson. We'll be getting to here in just a moment. And then we're going to get in to what some of the locals are saying about Andy Burnham. Meet the new boss, same as the old boss. We've got him here describing them as young women after he said it didn't exist. And then we have Tommy Robinson in a clip Elon Musk posted talking about the total Islamic invasion. I want to play these clips back to back. Here is Burnham arrives at Parliament to be sworn in and already facing screams of traitor. And, of course, we showed the footage over the weekend of Starmer trying to walk on the street. Spontaneously crowds just screaming, traitor, evil, prison, prison, prison, you're a traitor, a pedo protector. Anywhere he goes, just screamed at with total hatred. But he's the prime minister. And their party got in with 20% of the vote. How's that happen? Well, it's a long story, but they changed the parliamentary rules, where every vote for them counted as two. Not just the other coalition parties they got to join in. But they can play these games for a long time. But sooner or later, the dam breaks and God politically cuts them down. We have the initiative. We're winning. The globalists are losing. Let's finish up with this and then shift gears. The latest on Iran, the economy, more and more hype by NASA and others of city-killing asteroids coming. What's that really all about? Alan Greenspan, former head of the Private Federal Reserve, dead at 100. You got some interesting clips of him. Huge guest today that you don't want to miss. But just remember briefly, you are the Paul Revere's. Listen to that local AM or FM station. Thank the station. Thank their sponsors. Become a sponsor. Tell everybody in the town about the station. When you're at the grocery store checking out, getting a gallon of milk and bananas or whatever, or maybe some hamburger, whatever you're doing. Hey, did you know there's a really hardcore show coming on in an hour on this station? That's the power is word of mouth. We're supposed to talk to each other. I know sometimes you want to mind your own business. I do, too. I told the story of last week. I worked late and went home, and I pulled in to eat some Mexican food by myself and sat there in a full Mexican food restaurant, 30-something tables out. I'm in the corner, like 10 tables of kids, and they were all on their phones for an hour, no parents talking to them, and the studies out how destructive that is. And I almost got up and said, stop doing that. And I've done that stuff before. You know, talk to your children. Get them off the phones. Spend more time with your family. Get out in nature. RFK Jr.'s warned of the brain damage it's causing. But I've been going to that place for like 25, 30 years, and I was tired, and it was now like 8:30 at night. And I said, you know, I'm not going to get up and do it, but I'm going to tell listeners that I failed. And I know why you failed, because I'm just like you. But I've done that hundreds of times. And you know what? I'm going to do it. Just like the black guy in the airport when all the Epstein stuff came out said, they're eating babies. They're raping children. Why are you walking around like nothing's a big deal? It's like in Body Snatchers when he's figuring out they're taking over. He's like, we're in danger. Warn everybody. Do something. Come on. That's the attitude we need. But I get it. I didn't leave work till probably 8. I get to the restaurant 8:15. I just want to eat some fajitas. Sitting back drinking iced tea in Topo Chico and just watching the little kids all sit there and stare at their screens, and the parents talking, but the kid and the numbers were just out about the brain damage and how they most of them can't talk and have no future. And I was just – and how the population is declining. Half the births aren't happening, and it's all attributed mainly to chemicals in the water and food and to cell phones. People don't ever have human interaction. You think it's bad with Generation Alpha, that's going to be the worst, but Generation Z and, you know, right up to the millennials, I mean, it's bad, folks. But I'm ranting. The point is you could at least tell people about the broadcast because we've got the most hardcore information. The bad guys recognize that. You are the emissaries of truth. You are the Paul Revere's. Share the live feed at Real Alex Jones on X right now. 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That's a lot of sites streaming us, a lot of sites on Rumble that aren't us. That's great. It's all free to air. The official site is rumble.com/The Alex Jones Show Live. That's the forbidden information. All right. I mentioned these clips finishing up with the UK and the good news there. Let's go ahead and play them.
2: Andy Barnum. Andy Barnum. Andy Barnum, is this a coup? Are you mounting a coup, sir? Are you ready to be Prime Minister, sir?
3: The Greater Manchester Mayor, you've been informed that hundreds of paedophiles, sex offenders, have been let free on the streets of Greater Manchester in full knowledge of the police, because that's what's been confirmed, in full knowledge of the police. The investigation against them has shut down, and they've gone on to groom and gang rape thousands of our children. And you decided to call a review, a toothless review, and mess around for 6 years. And then stand up, once it's all been exposed, as every allegation has been proven to be true, you stand up and say, oh, I need more powers from the government. No, what you should have done was 6 years ago.
0: And here's Tommy Robinson just in general talking about the Islamic invasion that's totally allied with the pedo government. How deadly. General talking about the Islamic invasion that's totally allied with the pedo government. How deadly it is. Here's Tommy Robinson.
4: I'm not going to talk.

0: mean to me like that.
1: I wasn't
0: sure. This is my hometown as well.
2: All right.
3: Stadium.
0: I'm walking.
2: Okay.
0: I am walking. No, I can do what I want.
2: Okay.
0: I don't mind. Point away. Point away. Because you're not scaring me.
1: Do you think it's fair that you should say British police need to burn in hell?
4: That's the freedom of speech that means that we should certainly consider.
1: In Islam, doesn't it say that you have to respect the law of the land that you're living in? I thought it did.
5: That's my hometown, the town I love, the town I've seen change. Let me just show you some of the terror plots that have come out of my town. The Luton Army Base bomb plot, the 2020 London attack, the Stockholm bomber who was a suicide bomber who came to the UK from Sweden and went and blew himself up in Sweden, the 7/7 suicide bombers killing 52, the fertiliser bomb plot, the gas limos plot. It's the base and the home of Al-Mujahideen, who their head office was in my town. That's one of the world's most known terrorist organisations. It was the home of 12 ISIS recruits. This entire family went to join ISIS during the time of the caliphate. They were all living off the benefit state in Britain, and they left to join ISIS. Luton Muslims died fighting for ISIS. I knew Abu. I knew him growing up. He was a fighter who died. Another one, Al Britani. He went and blew himself up in another suicide attack. Luton has a population of 200,000 people. Now, I could show you and stand here for 10 minutes showing you terrorist after terrorist after terrorist. What I'm showing you is that out of a 50% population of 200,000 people, that's my town. Yeah, that may explain why I have been fighting against the Islamification of Great Britain and all that means since 2004. But most people know of my activism since 2009 when I started a street protest movement called the English Defence League. In that time, there have been 12 or maybe now 13 terror plots or intelligence-led plots to take my life. It's called, in the UK, it's called an Osman warning. It's when the government sit you down and they give you intelligence saying, look, we have intelligence, someone's planning to kill you. I've had Al-Shabaab most recently, just 2 weeks before I came here, I was named in a publication from the ISIS terror manual. Oh, that's six gentlemen. They're doing 30 years in jail. They got caught with guns and bombs on their way to kill us. They got there 2 hours late. It's a crazy story. There's a video of them walking through the square 2 hours after we were there. That's this month's
6: theoretical physicist.
5: That's why they don't want you to ask questions. So
6: York,
5: apart from this stuff, the biggest challenge to me, other than the threats, other than the violence, has been from.
6: We'll be right back.
5: Free speech, Keir Starmer and his crew of tyrants, and all previous governments, the Tory party, both governments in the UK, they have pushed the lie of multiculturalism and they've chased after the Muslim vote, hoping for the left Islam alliance. We're seeing this happen now all over the world. The left are useful idiots for Islam. It's now reached a point where our leaders cower in fear, unwilling and unable to stop what is coming. Everything we hold dear, everything, liberty, equality under law, our democracy, and the very nation itself, everything is in peril.
7: It 100% is. And the Quran, read it. I've read it twice. And, of course, many times read subsections over again. It's not that long. It's very entertaining, by the way. It's just a mix of a whole bunch of mythology and systems and ideas and craziness. Some of it's quite poetic because he plagiarized a bunch of stuff. But it's all about how to take over and how to act like friends at first and then start getting violent and then finally dominate and control and how to make everybody your slaves. We're going to come back and get into the latest on Iran. Big developments there that I'm going to shift gears into the Israeli spies here in the U.S. like Mark Levin, who's now saying he's not an Israeli spy. Huge news next segment. But let me announce the kickoff of the summer sale, start of summer sale kickoff. This is going to run for 2 weeks, and different items for only 3 days will be buy one, get one free. So every 3 days, there'll be another awesome supplement. Right now, it's Ultra Methylene Blue, the very best methylene blue. 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

0: 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You have till Wednesday at midnight to get one bottle of ultramethylene blue, get one free, or buy one T3 iodine tincture and get a second one 50% off, and a bunch of other deals. 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We're keeping Alex Jones on the air. There are billions of ways for people to be culturally, spiritually, politically, environmentally engaged. And there are millions and millions of different programs and podcasts and radio shows and things around the world out of the 10 million people on this planet. But on the record, what we've done at InfoWars, and this is just the second leg of that at alexjoneslive.com, has changed the world. Our guests, our callers, our researchers, our reporters, and my overall futuristic analysis and view of the destiny of humanity, which I don't claim to be 100% accurate, but it's definitely proven to be a good template to observe the world, has had a giant effect, and the globalists do not like it. So when you...
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0: 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It seems simple, it seems little, but it's not, because we have millions of listeners and viewers. And if we can leverage that out to millions more and have them leverage it out, that creates the chain reaction. And all the great guests and hosts we've had on over the years who were already great, successful, they'll tell you how much more their shows blew up once they were on air here with this operation. We are here to get the next generation, black, white, old, young, to awaken to the epic time that we're all alive in right now and to take action. So your word of mouth is key, your prayer for the broadcast is key, and supporting us financially is so key. 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So be sure and check those out. And I thank you for your support. But wearing these out in public, meeting like-minded people, spreading the word, it's an adventure in and of itself, and it funds this operation, which is exposing the next pandemic, the next attempted lockdowns, the next big globalist war. You are financing your own future for a better future and better destiny when you keep this broadcast on the air. But you can also experience the info war on the ground wearing these great shirts. Also, we have the new dual carbon platinum gravity fed filter, the highest quality gravity fed carbon filters that are the highest rated, cutting out all of the hundreds and hundreds and hundreds of horrible forever chemicals that are out there. And it has the highest quality stainless steel. Nobody has got a filter with better filtration. It's the highest rated, and nobody has as beautiful a filter as this, and ours is way under the price of competitors that are crap. This is the best. It's a home run by Bigley, our sponsor. We're so proud of it. Here's the issue. 1,000 of these came in. It sold out in 3 days. Late next week. Those are pre-order right now. They're going to be sold out soon, and then I'm going to stop. Because I don't want to be at the head of the line to get these while you still can. A month or so after that, get your order in now, right now, at thealexjonesstore.com. 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

0: All right, I'm not going to spend a lot of time on Iran. I said that yesterday. I spent an hour on it because it is important. But I am going to spend some time on it coming to a head about Israel openly trying to run the U.S. and to a great extent doing it, and Mark Levin in Israel over the weekend saying, I'm not an Israeli spy. No, no, no. And then Netanyahu telling the Times of Israel, well, he actually works for me and does what I say, and he's the leader of our eight-front war, the eighth front in the war, propaganda on the United States and the rest of the West to back whatever Israel says, or you're bullying us and you're anti-Semitic. You get us into a war, the Pentagon said we wouldn't win, and now Trump's the loser and America's bad, that the world economy is getting devastated by the closure of the Strait of Hormuz, but now it's not closed, the ships are stalled. The Iranians left the table yesterday when Trump said, I'll blow the SH-T out of you. Then Trump reportedly said, I'm sorry. So they came back and are now agreeing to inspectors over their uranium. Vance says good progress in Iran negotiations. Communication line between Israel and Lebanon established IAEA inspectors to visit Iran. That's the International Atomic Energy Agency. Iran president says Iran has right to enrich uranium as Swiss talks continue, but they won't do it at weapons grade. Vance, Iran agrees to let nuclear inspectors back in, as I just mentioned. Negotiators agreed to deconfliction cell to try and end war in Lebanon. Israel already signed a ceasefire and then broke it 1 hour later. America's Israel ambassador, it's really Israel's ambassador to the U.S., Mike Huckabee, says he feels safer in Tel Aviv than the USA. We'll play that in a moment. Jokes he checked Trump's Truth Social to see if he's been fired. I saw that clip. I didn't know there was a clip, which I have now, where he says, I'd rather live in Jerusalem than the U.S. Wow.
1: Mark Levin wallops Trump administration over Iran deal in fiery 70-minute Fox News monologue. We're going to play some of that coming up. Stop trashing and smearing and bullying Israel. Do what we say or anti-Semitic. We're not going to stand by and not let you get in a war for us. You understand that? They're Israel. Meanwhile, Glenn Greenwald drops a massive truth bomb. He confirms the Democratic Party's filled with AIPAC loyalists led by Chuck Schumer, who desperately want that war end to continue. He exposes how the pro-Israel lobby completely controls both parties.
0: We'll get to that coming up. But here's J.D. Vance saying real progress has been made. Yeah, that Israel keeps sabotaging. Here it is.
2: We set that up as well. Number three, we, and this is probably what we're most excited about as Americans, the Iranians have agreed to invite IAEA inspectors back into their country. That is a major milestone for the American people and the first step in permanently denuclearizing or permanently ending a nuclear weapons program in Iran.
0: Now let's decipher that. Vance was against this war. It's come out. They've admitted it. Trump's been mad at him. But once Trump attacked, he got behind it. It's what he signed on for. Not defending that. That's just what he did. But I see the perspective. Everybody else that was against it has been run out. Tulsi Gabbard, Joe Kent. Now, they haven't run the chairman of the Joint Chiefs out. He was against it, too. But not as vehemently. He just said, we don't think you're going to get what you're looking for, because it was regime change. We're just going back to the deal Obama had, the IAEA in there, them not enriching at weapons level. But they have a strait now, so it's worse. So it is a strategic debacle, fiasco for the United States, but it's better than staying in it and keeping the world economy in shambles of the closure Strait of Hormuz with the oil, gas, rare earth minerals, fertilizer, helium for chip making, the list goes on and on. And so it is a disaster, but let's just not make it worse. And then a lot of right-wingers pile on and say, you're an idiot, Trump, see what you did. Okay, we know that. But let's praise him when he starts trying to end it. Don't you agree? Let's end the war. That's probably good. So that's a big deal. But I want to get to the clips I just mentioned to you. Here in a moment, Huckabee saying he'd rather live in Israel or in Jerusalem, the rest of it. But first, to just kick this off, I shot a report last night because when I was on the air, I talked about obviously Levin's an Israeli operative, the tip of the spear in their eighth front and the eight front war. The Netanyahu's talked about that. He admittedly gets talking points from Netanyahu. He's talked about it in the past. I mean, yeah, he ought to be wearing an IDF uniform. And now he's feeling the heat. So I talked about that fact yesterday. And then as soon as I got off air, actually when we were on air, we mentioned it, but didn't get into it enough, that there is Netanyahu in the Times of Israel and other publications. He gave a press conference saying, I'm counting on Mark Levin to lead the efforts to push our agenda and keep the U.S. in the war in the United States. So Levin's like, I don't work for Israel. That's preposterous. I just love this country. Okay, well, all the former Mossad chiefs and all their former top generals, I mean all the top ones, have gone public saying this is insane before Netanyahu even got the war going. They've been saying it since before Midnight Hammer. So don't give us this, oh, everybody hates Israel and is secretly Hitler if you don't support Israel running our foreign policy. Now, there are a lot of people that do hate Israel and love Hitler, and a lot of that is because they just want to go to the opposite of whatever you say and want to be edgelords. But for thinking people, we understand that your plan wasn't going to work. That's what all the experts believe, and it's now been borne out. And so now you want to keep us in there and call us bullies if we don't just stay in a losing war. That's why we're going to starve to death tens of millions of people because of the growing season and the third of the world's fertilizer not getting delivered through. I mean, I understand you have a giant woman's brooch on your chest, a huge American flag, so you know what side I'm on. Not Israel, America first, but damn this country. Don't you think for a minute, ever, that you are not under Israel's control. You don't think for a minute we're going to let Tucker Carlson and a few other people stop what we're doing, do you? These are quotes. You'll see. We'll primary everybody. Israel money will dominate the elections. But I'm not an Israeli, though. I'm just meddling in elections. And I've got the president's ear. But Trump said over the weekend he's lost a lot of respect for Israel hardliners. Who's he talking about? He goes, well, I don't want to say names. But Benjamin Netanyahu and others talking about you, pal. So we're in a tug of war over Trump. To get him back on track, not to facelift Trump, not to fix his legacy, I care less, but to stop this war. Meanwhile, Trump was up at 56% in all the major polls, probably even higher if they took out the fact they oversampled for Democrats. Sorry, I stopped doing the Levin voice. He's probably at 65. He's now at 30 in Gallup and Pew and other very respected ones that I've talked to, Mark Mitchell and others. He's now left. Rasmussen is our head pollster. He's about to launch something new. He's going to come on our show first once he relaunches. But we've talked to him. He's like, oh, yeah, it's accurate. He's at 30, folks. That is the most unpopular president in modern history. When Nixon got removed, he was at 75%. Most popular president of the last 100-plus years. So Trump approval right now at 30%. And he went from 56 down to about 45 over the Epstein cover-up. And then all the other statements about, I don't care about any Americans' financial problems. All I care about is war. I don't care about Medicare and Medicaid, people having problems. All I care about is war. I love inflation. Not a big deal. People are like, how dare you attack him? He's attacking himself and us. Stupid. What did Napoleon say? Never interrupt your enemy when they're making a mistake. Well, I don't try to see Trump as an enemy. I need his ass to succeed and not put Todd Blanche in as the AG. He's been the interim one for a while. I've been up at the DOJ, and I know all about Todd Blanche. They tell me bad news. Blocking everything, and Trump put him in. Am I supposed to support that, big Democrat lawyer? What does Trump have on his mind is the big question. Well, is Israel blackmailing him, or is Trump trying to use Epstein to blackmail the globalist? Shock poll, Trump, 30% approval rating. Oh, but Mark Levin said, look at that CNN poll, 100% of MAGA supports him. You look at the poll, it wasn't a poll, it was a survey. Of six people CNN called that they already had on the list as Trump supporters. Oh, hi, it's CNN. Do you support the war? Well, yes, I do. Oh, let me call five more. Oh, you all agree? Oh, 100% agree. Here's the Trump job approval rating. Look at that. Down there at 30%. Not too good, huh? Told all of you Trump worshipers, white pillars, cat turd types. You're not an ex-person. You don't know what I'm talking about. He's like a prominent guy who calls everybody traitors and scum and idiots and panickins. Hey, cat turd, the middles aren't going to fall in the Pentagon report, and it'll close the strait and destroy the recovery. Oh, shut up, you idiot Muslim supporter. Boy, that's quite the argument. Boy, you sure got proven wrong, didn't you? And I just bring up that poor guy just as an example of just the sycophantic mindlessness that goes on. So let's go to my report that I shot as the sun set on the longest day of the year. There I am, 8 o'clock in my car shooting it. Because I've set up a studio at my house. I'm going to start using it more and be doing Rumble stuff. I'm starting doing a nighttime show whenever I feel like it, which is I hit a second wind usually at about 7 o'clock at night. You know, I work up here to 5 or 6 or 7, and then I just get too tired, and then I hit a second wind at like 8 or 9. I got it set up. I'm ready to go. Just me and you. It's coming. We'll probably simulcast it on X as well, but now on showslive.com. I'll probably do it 3 nights a week or something, but the point is, maybe more. Maybe updates every day whenever I feel like it. Oh, yeah. But until then, people say, what? The left goes, look, he has no studio. InfoWars is shut down. He broadcasts from his car. I've always shot videos from my car because I can pull over on the road before I get to my house where there's 5 bars and go live, or I can upload a video. I shoot much quicker than my house for whatever reason. The internet uploads aren't good. And, you know, I'm shooting in there, and I just, it's why the left's like, look, he's in his car, he's homeless. It's just all these games they play. No, it's quiet, and get my job done, because as soon as I open the door, my 9-year-old daughter, who's awesome, runs up and says, let's play. And I'm there with the Barbie dolls, and it's fun. I do it. I do it almost every day. But when I work late, it's just kind of pointless, because I'll get distracted, so that's why I shoot it from the car. Not that it matters, but I just love how there's all these news articles and X videos with millions of views. Look, he's in his car. Oh, my God. He's homeless. And these people are crazy. But let's get on to the known Israeli operative. He may not actually wear an IDF uniform. He may not actually wear IDF dog tags. But he is a propagandist for Israel, Jonathan Pollard. Level, in my opinion, here is my breakdown on the panicking, the ridiculous, the unpopular Mark Levin. Benjamin Netanyahu's chief propagandist in the United States, Mark Levin, was just over in Israel Saturday, and he gave a speech, we're about to play a clip in a moment, where he said, it's ridiculous. I have no connection to Israel. They don't tell me anything. We don't coordinate at all. Even though it's on record, dozens of times that Levin's talked about it, how he meets with Netanyahu and how they talk about different strategies and how he's one of the biggest people Israel has talking to the president. In Netanyahu's 8-front war, his 8th front in the war of propagandizing the American people, of AIPAC, primary members of Congress that don't do whatever they say, the NDAA trying to merge Israel with our military and intelligence. It's crazy. But then Netanyahu was quoted by the Times of Israel at the same meeting, saying we're really counting on Mark Levin and others to get our information out in the U.S. in our information war. So, as far as I can see, Levin is 100% coordinated with Israel. And to deny that is pure bull. I mean, I think personally he's probably a Mossad officer, probably holds a high rank. I mean, this guy is something else. Israel's totally infiltrated our government. He's been infiltrated into our government since the 80s with Reagan. The guy's a neocon. The guy's a globalist. He's anti-free speech. He's an ever-Trumper. Trump has said he's lost a lot of respect for the Israeli hardliners, meaning Levin and Netanyahu, after they've sabotaged all these peace deals. And after they gave him bad intelligence on Iran, and it's good that Trump and J.D. Vance are saying, look out, Israel, we're your last friend. You better stop playing games. So Netanyahu and his little propagandists, Ben Shapiro and Mark Levin, time's up on them. People see through them, and that's the facts. So here's my breakdown. Here's what Levin had to say. You can see how desperate he is as the whole world wakes up to what's really happening. And as America moves back towards getting sovereign control over our nation again from Israel and any other foreign interests.
3: And yet people keep giving opinions about me that aren't true. I read headlines and I go, did I say that? No, I didn't say that. So I just want to explain, I'm not an agent for the Israeli government. I don't meet with the Israeli government.
0: I meet with Satan.
3: I don't conspire with the Israeli government.
0: It's Satan that changes my diaper.
3: Believe it or not, I love this country and I don't need any government to tell me that.
0: Where's the brooch?
3: I
0: don't wear my giant American flag. Says he's not connected to Israel. He meets with Netanyahu. He's part of the 8-front war. There, he's in the Times of Israel admitting that they're coordinating with Levin to help put their propaganda out and talk to the president. That was a total lie by Levin.
1: I have nothing to do with Israel. I don't talk to anybody over here. I'm just sitting here right now with you. And I just literally give all the talking points. And I got a giant American flag brooch. Was he wearing his giant American flag brooch in Israel?
0: Let's go back to Levin. I forgot. He wears a woman's brooch. I think it's something Madeleine Albright would wear. Nope, not wearing the brooch over there. So, I want you to know here, I'm an American. I'm just Israel first. But he was wearing it when he got back to the U.S. for the show last night. And boy, he went on a rant against Trump and everybody else. Abandoning Israel. We're just supposed to stay in your failed war. No matter what. So the good news is America and the world's woken up to this. Israel needs to get rid of Netanyahu. They've already smashed the proxies of Iran. And they need to go into a peace cycle. And it needs to stop. And large portions of Israel agree with me. And Israel will no longer be the most unpopular country in the world. And it needs to stop being the center of attention. AlexJonesLive.com. All right. Make the tyrants unhappy. Share that link in the InfoWar today. I'm not going to play the whole thing, but here's some of his rant over the weekend and going after Trump. Stop, and the American people, stop trying to bully Israel. Give us all your money. Let us run your politicians. And I want nuclear war. Do what Truman did in Japan. Come on, let's go. I don't think about the military, but we can do it. Regime change. Come on. They're Hitler. Meanwhile, Netanyahu's like, we're not leaving southern Lebanon. We're going to keep it. But Vance is like, well, they don't really mean that. Here's Mark Levin.
4: Hello, America. I'm Mark Levin, and this is Life, Liberty, and Levin Saturday. I'm going to start the program where I'd rather not start, but I must. I want to say to people in and out of the administration, stop trashing, smearing, bullying the little state of Israel. Stop cozying up to and telling us that the enemy regime in Iran is now more rational, more moderate, and a regime that we can deal with. When just a few months ago they slaughtered 50,000 people, they're still hanging young people today. And if they had a nuclear missile today, they'd fire it into our country as sure as I'm alive. I don't know what's going on. But if people think they can bully a little country, and really a people that have existed 4,000 years through the Babylonians and the Persians, through the Romans and the Third Reich, into surrendering their defense and their decision on how to secure their country, they got another thing coming. I think it's outrageous. When we used to see the Secretary of War and the head of the Joint Chiefs of Staff daily here on Fox, tell us of the fantastic marriage, symmetry between our militaries in defeating this enemy. I'm really appalled by this, and I hope it comes to an end sooner than later, because it's not right, it's not just, and it's not truthful. Now, as you surely heard by now, the Iranian regime's military is in a shambles. Its Navy and Air Force are mostly destroyed. Its radar mostly destroyed. Its ground-to-air defense systems mostly destroyed. Its nuclear sites mostly destroyed. Its enriched uranium bombed so badly it's unreachable. You've heard that the first and second tier of the Iranian regime leadership has been eliminated. That the regime is in turmoil. That they are economically all but dead. Its currency has no value. It's got massive inflation. They can't pay its military. It's begging for economic relief. It's begging for a deal.
1: You're going to bully Israel that survived 4,000 years. You got another thing coming. Mark Levin blasts Trump admin for bullying and trashing Israel over Iran peace deal. We run your country.

0: If you think I'll sit around. There is a fortune waiting to be had. And if America thinks it's going to be free from Israel, you're mad. Got another thing coming.
1: Here's our first Jewish president, Donald John Trump. But now he's not doing exactly what I say, so he's a bully. How dare you have the Abraham Accords? How dare you give hundreds of billions to Israel? How dare you? When I say kiss my ass, I mean kiss it harder. Who do you think you are, pal? Who do you think you are, buddy? You think you run your country? I got another thing coming for you, buddy. I'll show you.
0: Yeah, just like Keir Starmer was going to show us. Just like Hillary was going to show us. Just like the Chi-Coms were going to show us. Just like Bill Gates was going to show us. No, it's you that have another thing coming. Out there is a fortune waiting to be had. And if you think I'll go, you're mad. Ooh, so hot, no time to take a rest, yeah. There ain't no room for second best. America's number one.

0: Oh, you think you stand against J.D. Vance, huh? Look at the power. It's a-coming. All right, we're going to go to break. I got a bunch of J.D. Vance clips. I got a Nick Fuentes clip, too. You know, let's go out to break with Nick Fuentes as we start hour number two. Stay with us. Here it is.
1: A. Mark Levin talks about this country, he should be deported. Not because you're Jewish, not because you're fat, not because you're gay, not because you're a pussy. Mark Levin should be deported because of the way he talks about this country. Where does he get off? The way he says, it's only off the table if we say so. Who the f*** do you think you are? You whiny, grating, odious, disgusting, fat piece of s***. Traitor. Where do you get off? Damn you. How dare you say that? This is the United States of America. He says, little Adolf, who were his ancestors? When my ancestors got here, they kissed the ground when they got off the boat. And they served in the military and they built this city. They built Chicago. And they love this country. They always have. They're all patriots. They love our country's God, Jesus Christ. They love this country. Who the f*** are you? And why are you here? We love Israel so much. It's not purely about Israel or the Jews. Why are you still here, Fatso? Need more money, you f***ing pissant? Need more Americans to bleed for your wars? Need more money to go and kill children? More bullets to shoot innocent people in the back of the head?
0: Have the 250th birthday limited edition run of awesome designs for this July 4th, 2026 coming up. And they're now available to ship to you as of today, Monday, June 15th, 2026. And they'll be available only through July. They're limited edition. And then that's it. And they fundraise for the broadcast. But I got to say, I'm very impressed with the designs that Bigley came up with. I was heavily involved in this and the concepts, like Praise the Lord and Pass the Ammunition with the Rattlesnake and the AR-15, Liberty or Death, 1776 to 2026. That is a really nice shirt. I designed this one, very simple. America 250 Years Strong. And these are just very clean, Americana, high-quality fabric, very comfortable. Destroying Tyranny since 1776. I did that concept. These are very, very clean. I'm proud of these. I think these are shirts everybody would want to wear. I would certainly want to wear these. America, ride fast, live free. Just a classic Betsy Ross flag. 1776 free. They came up with that. I think that's pretty cool. Defund the deep state. That's pretty cool. I like that really clean one right there. 1776, 250 years of freedom. They designed that. Very clean. Very nice. So you want nice, clean, patriotic apparel that, you know, won't get you stabbed by a liberal, but other patriots will know who you are. You can kind of promote liberty and kind of identify who you are. It's fun to wear these shirts, I can tell you that right now. You kind of choose your own adventure. You wear an Alex Jones shirt, then you're really going to meet a lot of cool people, but you also might get a bottle smashed over your head. So, hundreds and hundreds of great designs from the Gulf of America. You name it, that's a good-looking shirt right there at The Alex Show.
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0: can run on for a long time. Run
1: on, there he is on screen, hailing from Scotland. Keir Starmer has resigned. We'll be breaking it down coming up next segment. That and a lot more. He was arrested for his speech, Patient Zero. Now 30-plus thousand have been arrested. We'll be talking to Count Dankula coming up. And then so much more today. Other huge guests joining us as well. Remember, you're the Paul Revere. 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All right. Didn't plug literally any last hours on the plug right now. This is such an important message. Please pay attention to me. This is key information. Now, everybody's talking about forever chemicals, and there's a whole bunch of them, and they just basically never go away. And they've been directly linked to cancer, infertility, obesity, mind fog, neurological disorders exploding. There's a big study out, harmful forever chemicals in blood of almost every single American. 98.9% of the American people. And that's just these chemicals. That's less than 100 of those, 58 different ones that are seen as PFASs. There are hundreds of other chemicals like atrazine, glyphosate, you name it, that are in the water supply. And most bottled water has it. Even if you've got well water runoff, it's got it. It's everywhere because the fuel additives, the list goes on and on. Processed foods, you name it. The thing to do is gravity-fed filters with the highest rated double carbon filters. There's two carbon filters in our unit, but each one has two layers in itself. So it's double carbon, each one, not just two filters. It has 3 gallons an hour of tap water, swamp water, pool water, and everything is non-detectable. These are the platinum standard of filters, the highest rated, highest test. You can read the studies by top third-party firms that tested it, two different ones, the Alex Jones Store, thealexjonesstore.com. And we got a limited run of these, the most beautiful stainless steel, the highest quality. These are like $100 less than similar units that aren't even as good. But those sold out. Several thousand come in early next week. You can pre-order those now, and then it'll probably be a month till a bigger order comes in. So if you want to get at the head of the line so that when these come in, you will be shipped to you first, now is the time. Because I would imagine the way they're selling in about a week or so, I was talking to Big League, our sponsor this morning, the pre-order will be sold out when it comes in, and we're going to take it off the site, no more pre-order for the time being once that happens. We're going to wait till a bigger shipment comes in because we don't, you know, like to even do pre-order, but this is so important. It supports the show. You commit to do it. You know you're going to get it. You're going to get it first. This is hands down an out of the park major victory. It is the top of the line carbon platinum level, highest quality stainless steel, beautiful unit, great for your restaurant, great for your home, great for your cabin. 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You cannot beat this deal. 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

0: The clown.
1: Keir Starmer, Lord High Protector of the pedophiles for decades.
0: Don't bother.
1: He's now being replaced by another pedo protector from the same party. Incredibly unpopular. The good news is this tyrant thought that 1984 was an instruction manual, not a nightmare vision of tyranny by a fellow Fabian socialist who finally woke up against them, Eric Blair, a.k.a. George Orwell. Orwell, you may have heard of him. He is gone, broke down, crying. Super tyrant, 30-plus thousand people arrested for their speech under him. Some of them given five-year jail sentences, the average about 6 months. Criticize transgenderism, criticize Muslims stabbing people to death.
2: You're going to prison. Ha-ha, two-tiered policing.
1: Here is Starmer breaking down and crying. Then we'll talk to Count Dankula, who was one of the first people arrested for speech. How many years ago was that in the U.K.? By one of Starmer's predecessors. And so we'll be talking about that with him, the Scottish man that finally got angry and started fighting back against the Muslims. He was called a terrorist, but another man stabbed even more people who was black and a foreigner. So that wasn't even really in the news. We now have someone they say was a foreigner who didn't speak English feeding a small child to crocodiles, but they released him because he's retarded. I'm not kidding. So that's all coming up today. Perhaps I should speak in this voice and people will think I have a higher IQ or 200 instead of 145. Last night I went to Academy Sporting Goods to get some more ball bearings for my slingshot that my daughter loves to use when we go hiking in the woods. And as I walk up to the counter, a young man said, "Ah, I can speak in this accent as well. The murder, the murder." And I went, "Oh, that's my imitation when I did the English accent with Piers Morgan." And he said, "Will you please do that on the show tomorrow?" And I said, "I have Count Dankula coming on. And I will do it just for you, my man." He goes, "Me and my brother will be listening." So that's for you, buddy. So there we go. But to do murder,
2: I can speak in this accent as well, Piers.
1: But getting serious here, we're in very serious times. Because if you think it's going to stop because Starmer's gone, you're wrong. But the pressure is building. And you have the grooming mass rape report and so much more. So Count Dankula is not just a hilarious comedian. He also does his Mad Lad series, watched by hundreds of millions of people, and his historical retrospectives. But his most important work is gaming reviewing. So we'll be talking to him here in a moment. But here's Keir Starmer, Lord High Protector of the pedos, breaking down and crying today.
3: "And when I leave the biggest job in the country, I shall spend more time on the most important job, being the best husband I can to my fantastic wife, Vic, who has been a rock by my side through good times and bad, and being the best dad I can to my beautiful children, who are my pride and my joy. Thank you very much."
1: Truly a disgusting creature. There's been a lot of nasty PMs. But Obama bet all on him, used him to run operations against Trump when Trump was out of office. Just illegal operations, sicking MI6 on the American people. Absolutely disgusting. So to talk about this monster is Count Dankula. I'm now promoting him to King Dankula. Count Dankula TV, at Count Dankula TV, YouTube. Count Dankula, D-A-N-K-U-L-A. Would you like me to conduct the rest of the interview in a lordly British accent, my dear? But you have to accentuate your Scottish accent. It's quite real, and do it in the Shrek ogre. You see an ogre voice. So your choice. You get to choose, like when you're playing a video game, what type of motorcycle or race car you have, what type of engine. Would you like me to conduct the rest of the interview in this voice? Or that of Lord Mintleson, or would you like me to conduct it in a Scottish donkey voice?
4: Well, the last thing a Scotsman wants to hear is a posh English accent, if I'm being perfectly honest. Why is every single time with the Shrek stuff, like every single time I come on?
1: You're a donkey! All right. I'm gonna free you and everybody from the torture. I'm not gonna do it. I'll do it in my real Texas accent. So I'm gonna reprieve you, Count Dankula. But you have to do a particularly good job there. I'm gonna torture you.
4: No, no, that's totally fine. I mean, I'm quite happy with Keir Starmer. I'm surprised he thanked his wife and he thanked his children and stuff like that. I'm kind of surprised he didn't thank all those Ukrainian rent boys that he absolutely was not having sex with. Definitely not.
1: Or the cocaine he was caught snorting on the train.
4: Yeah. So these Ukrainian rent boys just so happened to know exactly where he lived and what car he drove and, you know, just kind of knew all these little
1: things. Let's stop there. Let's dump the dirt on these guys. We know he's the greatest pedo protector ever, so we know he's got a lot of... For people that don't know, though, Keir Starmer is basically a Liberace impersonator. Tell us about his rent boy behavior.
4: Well, basically, it was like... There was one instance of basically someone, it was a young man, he was a refugee from Ukraine, and he was this little twinkie gay boy sex worker who somehow managed to find one of Starmer's properties and set it on fire. Whatever, that's a one single instance. However, it then happened multiple times with different Eastern European rent boys, like specifically, you know, young men who sell their bodies, like, for sex and stuff, and just a bunch of them just seemed to know all these locations where Keir Starmer lived, which you would imagine would be secret privileged information, and then they, for some reason, chose to set the properties on fire. Like, they were trying to attack him or get back at him and everything, and the media ran it in a way where it was actually the Russians. The Russians were completely behind this. The Russians just so happened to recruit specifically Ukrainian rent boys. And, I mean, I don't know, I think Ukrainians aren't really the biggest fans of Russia at the moment, so I've no idea why these young men chose to work for the Russians. But then they just somehow knew where Keir Starmer's houses were, and they all, of their own volition, just totally chose to set them on fire. And absolutely nothing came of it.
1: Well, that's like Pelosi's husband reportedly had a relationship with a guy that attacked with a hammer. So normally, just reading the news and things, normally prostitutes, male or female, don't try to come burn your house down unless you've done something really horrible. Why would then, and people that don't know this has been all the news, why do all these young men try to attack his house? He must not be, did we ever learn what he's doing to them to make them hate him so much?
4: No, basically none of the young men have gave any statements or whatsoever to the media, and I've got a feeling there's probably a gag order there. Basically, they're not going to talk about specifically why they did it. There was a lot of these boys probably had some very, very horrible things done to them, like we've been hearing about for decades now, you know, secret elite sex parties and stuff like that.
1: Wait a minute. You mean the guy that covered up for Savelle raping over 500?
5: Frankly, everything before, is
4: and I think there's just way too much stuff.
5: Our race to get
4: older. His wife is clearly a beard.
5: Better energy, cheaper energy.
4: Rumors and everything that he's a deeply closeted.
5: Our race to not multiply.
4: To try and make him look like, oh, I'm the great big family guy. I'm the guy to pick for prime minister.
5: We are before we can live longer.
4: He's probably just there for the money and he's bagging Ukrainian rent boys in the background, all while allowing grooming gangs to go on unimpeded, because when people were demanding an inquiry into it, Labour were shooting it in the foot constantly and not allowing the inquiry to go ahead. And I think that's because allegedly, there was an MP who was caught as being part of the grooming gang. He was taking part in the rape and torture of the little girls, and he did get caught and he did get sent down. But I think it goes a lot deeper than that, because we know that police officers were involved, and there was a part of the rape gang report where a little girl was taken from the home and then brought back and given back to her abusers. And allegedly, one of the police officers said, "Have fun with her," before he left. And this was an underage girl. She should have been immediately removed from the scenario, handed right over to social work, but the police officers didn't do that. Right? And there's some people that believe that some police officers were not only aware of the grooming gangs and allowing them to continue, but also taking part. There has been allegations that as well in the report that some police officers were feeding information back to the gangs.
1: Well, we know wherever the left is, from Australia to the U.S. to Canada to the U.K., it's the exact same CPS, exact same policies, exact same, here it's Soros judges and DAs literally let them do this. And when I was reading the report that was presented, I mean, I'd followed this so much that I knew of many of the cases, but now they've upped it to 500,000. So I knew of the hundreds of the prominent ones they were unable to cover up. For people that don't know how the U.K. courts do that, and Starmer helped engineer that. But a lot of the orphanages, it wasn't just Muslims, vans would pull up with the Muslims. They would put girls as young as 6, 7 in dog cages, take them to be gang raped. Not the Muslims would deliver them, but white men, police, you name it, would be part of it. So this was going on before they brought in all the Pakistanis. They just are perfect culture to merge with the pedo elite in the UK. It's in Ireland. It's in Scotland. But the epicenter is obviously England. I had to say there's a capital of this worldwide. It is England. And then these girls, you know, have confirmed, and they confirmed they were under their control, being in cages, being gang raped by German shepherds and pit bulls. I mean, I hate to talk about this stuff, but it's shocking. Take the two, quote, gay men that were married. They take from a Christian family the little boy when he's 9 months old, 10 months old, and then at 14 months old, he's dead. 30 lesions in his throat and anus, all of his organs bruised and smashed, lungs full of semen and vomit. The men were raping him and murdered him, raping him. And so I hate to talk about this, but that's in what they didn't take out of the report. A lot of the report is blacked out. Imagine what else is in there, Count Dankula. So it's not just the Muslims, is my point. And that's him before they took him from his mother, all happy. And then they took him at 10 months, and now he's dead.
4: Not enough has been done to protect children in any way. There was a very famous case years and years ago of it was a very, very horrific abuse case, and the baby, the name of the baby was never released. The baby was just called Baby P, the letter P. And it was a huge case in every single paper in the country, and that's when they says, okay, we need to have a right shake-up of social work, the British equivalent of Child Protective Services, like the Child Abuse Unit. We need to have a massive grand shake-up to make sure that things like this will never happen again. Great, wonderful, that's excellent, and it just seems that they've just not done it. I mean, you would think with one very famous case like Baby P, that would have been enough to have the whole system revamped. And people are talking about another revamp with Preston Davey, the poor baby boy that was murdered in this case, but I just don't see it happening. Not enough is being done at all. And it's just sort of basically they send more police out for people that make offensive tweets and posts than they do.
1: That was my next question. And it's not like you're just talking about this. You were one of the first people, how many years ago was it? 8 years ago, 10 years ago, I forget.
4: Over 10 years ago,
1: For your comic, for your girlfriend's pug, doing a Heil Hitler, and you weren't even known as a Nazi guy. It was hilarious. John Cleese did similar things. You have Charlie Chaplin doing it. You have all these Jewish and other comedians here in the U.S. dressing like Hitler and going on, you know, late shows. You made a joke, and then they threw your ass in prison. You went through all this hell, and then now 30-plus thousand arrested under Starmer for literally criticizing transgenderism, praying 1,000 feet from an abortuary. And then meanwhile, this little baby you see right here literally drowned in his own vomit and semen with lesions all the way into his lungs. So they raped his lungs with dildos and penises. I'm sorry, it's in the report, folks. He had 30 lesions in his throat, dozens of his organs were beat to a pulp. They literally jackhammered this baby who drowned in semen and vomit. Sorry to be gross, but those guys, the CPS knew, they did nothing because they were gay and they had to protect them. Just like when they, you know, that Sikh stabs that guy to death, says, well, he's racist, so they let him die. This is totally, and then I saw new footage last night of, looks like 10-year-old, 11-year-old girls being beat up by police for no reason out on the streets in the day. They'll walk in McDonald's and tell teenagers, you can't be here eating a hamburger, and they just start beating them if they're white. But then if they're of another color, they're allowed to carry knives. If you're white, you can't have a knife. 13 ethnicities that aren't white can do it. And this is beyond two-tier justice. This is total war on whites. Speak to that. And what you think the end game here is, and the great anger in the UK now really peaking in Ireland and popping up in Scotland, and where you think this is going, Count Dankula?
4: Well, there was a very, very famous speech made way back in the day by an MP called Enoch Powell, and it was called the Rivers of Blood speech. And one of the things he says was, one day the black man will hold the whip hand over the white man, and that day's here. There is no two-tier policing. There is no two-tier policing. And even though we are showing mountains and mountains of examples, pretty much every single week with the media cycle, we find dozens and dozens of new examples of this happening. Like, for example, a man has obviously been stabbed several times. The police should have checked when a guy's on the ground handcuffed and saying several times, I've been stabbed, I've been stabbed, instead of actually checking, because even if you're a criminal in their care, no matter what you've done, the police have a duty of care to make sure that you're safe and make sure that you're fine. And instead, what they did was they says, I don't think you have, mate. And just because that other guy said racism, it's just, it's weird. It's just this magic word. It's this magic word. But as soon as the word racism comes out, the police just lose all common sense.
1: It's like abracadabra. You just say abracadabra and people freeze.
4: Yeah, exactly. Like, there's even some people, there was a joke going around where people were like, oh, when my house gets burgled, I tell the police that the burglar was also being racist. That way I know that they'll actually come and investigate. Right. It's just because most of the things that there's several police forces all across England that are actually being investigated. In fact, there's several police forces all across England that are actually being investigated, because in this space of a year, they didn't solve

0: It's a purposeful breakdown of law and order. That's exactly what it is. We're basically, the natives and the whites are on one set of rules, but all the migrants and everybody else are on their own set of rules, where we can't even fart without getting the handcuffs clamped on us. And then if these guys run through the street stabbing people, throwing toddlers into crocodile enclosures and stuff like that, the police are like, oh, you just don't understand. It's their culture. Oh, they can't help it.
1: Yeah, they actually said, by the way, they said they released him because he was too low IQ.
0: Too low IQ, unfit for an interview was the term that they used, but it's a case of why is that guy out in public when he's doing stuff like that? Apparently he had carers with him. He had like social work carers with him, but they were 30 feet behind him on their phones. And this guy just runs up and just throws a toddler into an alligator.
1: For those that don't know, they said he didn't speak English, means he's a foreigner. And then he has social work minders to take him out, a literal psychotic retard, probably in a 4-star hotel like everybody else. And then he has social worker minders because he deserves some R&R while he lays around a hotel. And he's like, oh, let me throw a 3-year-old into crocodiles. And they're like, that's all right, mate. You can go.
0: Yeah, the thing that was hilarious was, see, when I was arrested for Nazi Pug, because of the, you know, serious nature of my offense, I was held in jail until my court date. This guy who threw a toddler into an alligator enclosure to see a little 3-year-old, like, getting ripped limb from limb, he got released the very next day. Released the very next day. Like, and the thing is, my daughter's 3. So this story, like, really, really hit me. And it's just that I'm nervous now whenever I'm out with her and everything, because you don't know what lunatic is out there, you know, getting paraded around in the streets. And because one thing that they did as well in Britain, we shut down the asylums years ago. All the asylums, all the big ones, all the Victorian ones, they all got shut down. And we do this thing called care in the community, where instead of this person being locked in a little padded room, which they're supposed to be in, they're given houses and they're out in the public and they get some visits from nurses a few times a day. But these people are allowed to just walk around. They're allowed to just walk around where you don't know if they've grabbed a knife at the kitchen and they're running around the street stabbing everyone because there's dragons in their walls and the little voice inside the TV told them to do it and everything. And it just seems almost purposeful where you've got these maniacs running around. It could be people that are mentally ill. It could be migrants. It could be people with extreme.
1: Oh, they're like hand grenades. They're like hand grenades. The judges throw them out. But go back to that BBC headline.
0: Yeah.
1: That reminds me of the hundreds of headlines every time a Muslim. We put barriers up here in the U.S. around Christmas events because they've had a bunch of attacks here, but nothing like Germany or Sweden or France or Denmark. Hundreds and hundreds of attacks, and it will say, truck kills 10, truck runs over 85, truck kills 14, truck kills 3. And they had a truck attack a few years ago in New Orleans. They said, truck attack. It's like, oh, boy 3 attacked by crocodiles at zoo. No, boy 3 thrown into crocodiles. But it's like, oh, the crocodiles attacked. That's the same headline as truck attacks.
0: Yeah, it's basically it's funny because you get reporters whinging all the time about media literacy, where it's like, oh, you just don't understand like the way we've written it and everything. That's just the way we have to do articles. And the one thing that everybody has learned, and it's catching on all up and down the country, see if you don't get a description of the attacker, there's your description. Right, it was a foreigner, it was a migrant, it was something like that. And like, cause see, whenever it's a white person, the police are usually very, very quick to come out and go, the guy was white, everybody stay calm. Everybody stay calm, the guy was white. Because I think basically the police are realizing that there used to be really good ways to like contain the anger that everybody felt. I used to say this about democracy, where like every 4 years, it's all right, we'll vote that guy out, everybody's anger resets, no one's gonna rebel, no one's gonna boogaloo and rise up against the government. Oh, there's a new guy in, so the anger gets reset. And then what happens is it's more of the exact same stuff all over again, because as soon as a new leader comes in, the men behind the curtain come out and have a little word with him and go, here's how things actually work, buddy. You're going to do everything that we tell you. And it's another 4 years of the exact same thing, but we're at the point where everyone's that angry that no one's even making it to the 4-year mark. Like, what are we on now? We're 8 years. We've had 7 different prime ministers in 8 years. Like, no one's making it, because basically people are too angry. The little rage reset button doesn't work anymore. It doesn't work anymore.
1: Count Dankula, that was my next question at Count Dankula TV on X. The temperature, you're there, you're in Scotland. You know, the Scots famously have been known as friendly, nice people until you piss them off, then things don't go too well. Finally, you got this pretty tough-looking guy with his shirt off. Pretty emotional, though. Good thing he didn't actually know what to do, or you'd have had a bunch of dead people. I'll just leave it at that. I'm not going to attack anybody with a knife or a machete, but if I decided to, it's not. He only injured 4 or 5 people. It ain't going to happen if I did that. I'm just telling you right now, it'd be about 30 dead people. But I'm not going to do it. I'm just saying.

Oakland, they do good. They know to target kids if they can't fight back. I'm not going to do that. But I'm saying this big old boy finally flipped out because there'd been a couple attacks that day on whites, but the media won't tell you that. We'll come back and talk about where the temperature is, where it's going next. We'll count down. Stay with us. There are billions of ways for people to be culturally, spiritually, politically, environmentally engaged. And there are millions and millions of different programs and podcasts and radio shows and things around the world out of the 10 million people on this planet. But on the record, what we've done at InfoWars, and this is just the second leg of that at alexjoneslive.com, has changed the world. Our guests, our callers, our researchers, our reporters, and my overall futuristic analysis and view of the destiny of humanity, which I don't claim to be 100% accurate, but it's definitely proven to be a good template to observe the world, has had a giant effect, and the globalists do not like it. So when you share that local AM and FM station that you listen to and tell those you share it with to share it, it changes the world. When you say this is forbidden information at alexjoneslive.com that has the free audio and video feeds and archives and shows and articles, you are literally going in the face of the censors and the tyrants. You're changing the world. It seems simple. It seems little, but it's not, because we have millions of listeners and viewers. And if we can leverage that out to millions more and have them leverage it out, that creates the chain reaction. And all the great guests and hosts we've had on over the years who were already great, successful, they'll tell you how much more their shows blew up once they were on air here with this operation. We are here to get the next generation, black, white, old, young, to awaken to the epic time that we're all alive in right now and take action. So your word of mouth is key, your prayer for the broadcast is key, and supporting us financially is so key. And we make it symbiotic, where everything you get at thealexjonesstore.com will empower you, will enrich you, and will be an adventure. 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I think it's going to be a bestseller. 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So be sure and check those out. And I thank you for your support. But wearing these out in public, meeting like-minded people, spreading the word, it's an adventure in and of itself, and it funds this operation, which is exposing the next pandemic, the next attempted lockdowns, the next big globalist war. You are financing your own future for a better future and better destiny when you keep this broadcast on the air. But you can also experience the info war on the ground wearing these great shirts. Also, we have the new dual carbon platinum gravity fed filter, the highest quality gravity fed carbon filters that are the highest rated, cutting out all of the hundreds and hundreds and hundreds of horrible forever chemicals that are out there. And it has the highest quality stainless steel. Nobody has got a filter with better filtration. It's the highest rated, and nobody has as beautiful a filter as this, and ours is way under the price of competitors that are crap. This is the best. It's a home run by Bigley, our sponsor. We're so proud of it. Here's the issue. 1,000 of these came in. It sold out in 3 days. They got a couple thousand more coming in like late next week. Those are pre-order right now. They're going to be sold out soon, and then I'm going to stop promoting it until they get even more in, because I don't like doing pre-order. But if you want to be at the head of the line to get these while you still can, and not have to wait a month or so after that, get your order in now, right now, at thealexjonesstore.com. And while you're on the site, check out all the other great Patriot apparel, the super high-quality, military-grade belts, all the great supplements and more at thealexjonesstore.com.

0: Hi, folks. Doc Bigley here. And today we're going to get to know our H2O. Billy, what kind of water do you drink?
1: Why, tap water, of course. Ma says it keeps my teeth sparkly white.
0: I'm sorry to say it, Billy, but your mother is either plain ignorant or worse, a communist. Let me explain.
2: Tap water used to be safe to drink, but communist subversives in our government introduced fluoride into our nation's tap under the guise of dental health, when in reality, fluoride lowers your IQ, calcifies your pineal gland, and makes you susceptible to anti-capitalist mind viruses.
1: So you're telling me I'm a sap if I drink tap?
3: Yes, you are, Billy. Yes, you are.
4: But don't despair. We've found a solution. Follow me.
0: I'd like to tell you a tale of two frogs.
2: Frog number one has only ever drank unfiltered tap water, chock full of fluoride. Observe him listening to satanic music, abusing substances, and engaging in other perversions.
1: Look, Doc, they're trying to play leapfrog. They're pretty bad at it, though.
0: Avert your eyes, Billy. Let's continue.
2: Meanwhile, frog number two has only ever drank water that has been filtered for fluoride and other impurities. What a happy frog family.
1: Spill the secret, Doc. How do you get rid of the communist poisons?
2: With the new water filter system from the AlexJonesStore.com.
1: Say, Doc, may I have a glass?
4: Why, certainly. Well, that's just swell. No water in the water filter. Listen, I'm not mad at the crew, but I asked for real water in here 30 minutes ago and never got it.
1: Crew's in trouble again.

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1: Sieg Heil! Sieg Heil! Sieg Heil!
2: My girlfriend is always ranting raving about how cute and adorable her wee dog is.
1: Sieg Heil! Sieg Heil!
3: Leave the planet.
1: Sieg Heil! Sieg Heil!
2: And so I thought I would turn them into the least cute thing that I could think of, which is a Nazi.
1: Sieg Heil! Sieg Heil! Who's a good wee Nazi?
2: I'm not a racist, by the way. I just really, really wanted to piss her off.
0: Jews.

0: landed his ass in prison, massive amounts of money, you name it. Billy Pace is a hero. Count Dankula, I've been interrupting. You're on fire as usual. Count Dankula TV on X, YouTube, Count Dankula. What is the real temperature in the UK? As you pointed out, it's not working. Starmer refused to go. Most popular, most unpopular ever. What is the real temperature? Where is all this going with their attempted replacement migration? Same thing in Europe. All the right-wing parties are surging into leading positions. It looks like the left has miscalculated. How do you see this unfolding?
1: One thing I've noticed as well, among most of my lefty friends, I'm seeing a huge shift to the right, even coming from them. I'm even getting people who have been staunch SNP supporters their entire lives, like turning their back on the SNP. Another thing that we had as well, which was a little bit over the top, was we had an actual full right-wing demo happening in Glasgow, and they were all like blacked up, masked up like Antifa, and they were just roaming down the streets chanting, you know, for immigrants to go home. And then there was a little bit of violence involved with that as well. And that kind of made me think, like, that is not a thing that usually happens in Scotland. You don't get Antifa behaviour from the right wing. Basically, in order for them to get to that point, things have to be really, really bad. And that's happening in Scotland because Scotland, unfortunately, is overwhelmingly leftist. And it's just pure, that's just sheer propaganda, as we've discovered as well, because a lot of people's opinions have been influenced by the Nudge Unit, and we can touch on that in a little bit. But basically, I'm noticing a huge surge to the right. Basically, the propaganda doesn't seem to be working anymore because, you know, you get the media telling you one thing and then your own observed reality tells you another completely different thing. But I think it's also just because every single week you're hearing about some horrific migrant attack. You're hearing, in fact, it's getting that common now that migrant attacks are now falling behind in the media. Like, everybody was talking about the attack that happened in Northern Ireland where that guy tried to, like, saw a man's head off and stabbed his eyes out all on camera. Literally just a few days after that, there was a migrant that stabbed a 17-year-old girl in the neck, just in a random attack, completely out of the blue. So basically, they're becoming that commonplace that you're now getting serious attacks like that that are falling through the cracks as well. And it's just like, I'm not really sure what is going on, right? It's just the fact is, like, because we've had all this. It's been around us for ages. People have seen the horrors of immigration. We've seen the grooming gangs. We've seen this. We've seen that. But basically, recently, it seems to now be just sinking in. Instead of people just going, oh, that's all right-wing propaganda, it's now sinking into people, and people are starting to change their opinions. They're starting to change what they want. People are now looking at the government with a laser focus of, what are you going to do to fix the problem? Oh, actually, you're making it worse. Well, we're going to kick off about that, and that's why you're getting Keir Starmer getting kicked out. And see the next guy that's coming in after him, Andy Burnham, that guy's no better. He's not going to last long either. Right, they're all just going to keep getting kicked out and kicked out and kicked out. And basically, the only person that is going to have any kind of staying power now in government is someone who gets rid of the migrants. That's going to be the only person who is actually going to have staying power in government. Which means that reform, looking very, very likely that reform is going to win the next election. Reform is going to win the next election, I think, in a big landslide. The Greens are going to make some gains, maybe, but who really gives a crap about them? I mean, they're led by a guy who scammed women by telling them that he could hypnotize them to make their boobs bigger and everything, because the Greens are all weird and creepy. But basically, I think next government, we're definitely going to get reform. I hope that will bring about change, but I feel that reform are very, very optics captured. They are very like, oh, we're right-wing, but we don't want to be true right-wing because that looks very, very bad. Well, not really, actually, because everyone's getting more and more right-wing as the weeks go on. Every single new article about a migrant attack or a beheading or the grooming gangs report, everybody's surging to the right. So basically, sure. The thing to do now if you want to get any government is lean to the right and actually fix the migrant issue.
0: Well, that's right. And the statistics show there were, what, 500,000 Muslims in Europe before 9/11. Now there's 43 million at least. There were 500,000 in the UK. Now there's millions and millions and millions and millions. The attacks are increasing. I mean, I've been to London probably 15 times in my life. Some when I was a kid, but most of it once I was an adult, you know, over there doing news stories. And I remember being over there 20 years ago, and I'd be filming Big Ben, and Muslims would walk by and say, turn your camera off. What are you doing? They were used to people bowing down. And I'd say, hey, I'm getting footage. And I'd yell back at them, and they'd be like, whoa, nobody ever did that to me. But now I see more and more of the footage. Even kids are getting back in their faces. People are done. But it's because the escalation. Then I was in the UK, I think the last time, like 5 years ago, and had a lot of Muslims, just talk crap when you're walking by. I think it was because my wife was hot and they didn't, it was upsetting them. But the point was, is I'd just say, F you back. And now, how are the Muslims responding that people aren't bowing down to them anymore?
1: I'm not a bit of nerves from them, actually, because it's getting to the point now where they used to, we've had even a recent incident in Scotland. This guy is, the police are trying to arrest him, but I think they've backed off because they've realised that it would not go down very well. Basically, there was a little girl just playing in a park, and you get that all the time. You get the migrants coming up to the park, creeping on the children, trying to talk to the children so that they could probably kidnap them and rape them. That's what they're looking for. And a guy filmed that he walked up to this little girl who was playing on something at the park, and he says, did that guy just say something to you? And she's like, she looks like about 11 or something, and she went, yeah. And the guy went, what did he say to you? And you can't really hear what she says, but obviously the guy really, really didn't like what he heard, and he just walks up and immediately starts beating the piss out of the guy, just like beating the absolute crap out of him, like on camera. He throws his phone to the ground so he can obviously beat him up a lot more effectively. And people were saying, there was people going, oh, that's terrible, he should be arrested. Nope. Because all that's going to happen is basically if he phoned the police for that guy creeping on a little girl, the police are going to go, oh, you poor little guy, let us drive you back to your migrant hotel with a little pat on the back because you've had a hard day. And everyone like, that's the problem is that basically if the police don't do anything, then the people are going to start doing something. There was a famous case as well where there was girls in a school who actually lodged a complaint. The school didn't make the complaint. The school girls had to make the complaint. And they went down to the local police station and said, look, there's migrant guys coming up to our school fence. They're creeping on us through the fence. They're saying to girls, like, come here to the fence so that they could, like, talk to them and stuff like that. They complained about it to the school. The school phoned the police. The police did nothing. So the girls went to the station themselves and said to the police, we don't feel safe. These guys are creepy. And the police just gave them rape alarms. That's it. They didn't do anything at all.
0: Well, did you see in Germany, in Sweden, they told them a few years ago, when a man's trying to rape you, pee on them.
1: Seriously,
0: I'm not kidding, guys. Seriously. German government tells women being raped to pee on the assailant. Now, I've seen countless videos in the UK alone where they try to grab schoolgirls who are coming out of the school, or they wait for women coming out of restaurants or bars and openly try to kidnap them. And then what about the little Scottish girls where the migrants later had to admit that they had been trying to pick them up, trying to grab them, trying to assault them days before? So she goes and gets a hatchet and knife the next time. And they called them racist, so the police said it wasn't true, but now they've been convicted of it. That was a big deal.
1: They've been completely vindicated. And this all happened in the same day. The guy walked past the group of girls who are clearly all about like 12, 13, 14, and he said to them, I'll show you a good time. Like, creepy thing to say to them. And all the girls like corroborated this in court. They were all like, he did in fact say that. He did actually say that to us. And then the guy came up to confront the girls. The girls told him to go away. The guy went away and phoned his like 20-something-year-old sister to come down and beat the girls up for him because he was offended at what they said to him. And basically that's what caused the altercation. When the altercation started, like the guy actually shoved one of the girls' heads like into the hand railing and hit her head off the metal hand railing. And that is when the knives came out. That's when the girl started like pulling the knives out and stuff like that. So it was only after he said a really inappropriate sexual comment to a bunch of 12-year-olds.
0: And that was previous to other men and him reportedly doing it in days before. She wasn't just carrying her dad's work hatchet around for no reason. And then we have countless other examples of this happening. So now moving into what happened just yesterday or the day before, where was this in Scotland? And the man's running around with a knife. He did wound four Muslims. I don't think you should randomly attack Muslims, folks. I don't agree with it. But at a certain point, people are going to end up pushing back. What's happening with that? And then I learned there were two other migrant attacks that day that even more vicious, stabbing kids. That's why he was pissed. But those aren't being called terrorism. What he did is being called terrorism.
1: Oh, yeah, immediately getting called terrorism. That one was a little bit weird for us because that's the street that me and my girlfriend go for dinner on. We go up and down that street an awful lot as well. So that's when I messaged her, like, are you okay? And she was like, what? I'm asleep. And I was like, all right, okay, never mind then. It's a bit, but basically, yeah, that guy ran up and down the street, did it, and immediately terrorism. It was called terrorism, like, immediately right away. But when Axel Rudikabana, like the guy that done the Southport stabbings, the counter-terror police were like, oh, we're not sure, we're not really sure. It's just weird how basically the counter-terror police were already in and calling this terrorism before the handcuffs were even on the guy. But Axel Rudikibana, they wanted to have a little bit of a think about it first. And it's just another example of two-tier police. And again, obviously, I don't agree with what the guy did. Do not run around the street stabbing people. That makes us no better than them. That makes us no better than the migrants that are doing that. You know, we've got a little bit of decorum.
0: But statistically, it's extremely rare. I mean, people that don't know about Southport or all these other events or the bombings, I mean, you look through a picture window and there's 6 to 7-year-old girls doing a dance recital. So I've seen the unedited footage, just stab them, rip them open, they bleed out dead, and then the government covers it up and doesn't call it terror. But a guy runs around and barely wounds some people because I think he was just raging, glad that nobody was killed.
1: Yeah.
0: And, oh, my God, it's immediately terrorism. That's the two-tier policing people see. And that's why you've got the new prime minister freshly sworn in, Andy Burnham, who was instrumental, along with Keir Starmer, covering up the rape gangs, first saying they didn't exist. Here he is being called a traitor when he arrived at 10 Downing Street to be sworn in today.
2: Andy Burnham. Andy Burnham. Andy Burnham, is this a coup? Are you mounting a coup, sir?
3: Prime Minister.
2: Are you ready to be Prime Minister, sir?
0: All right, we got about 10 minutes left here, and I could ask you 1,000 different questions, Count Dankula. I love watching your show. Love Mad Labs. I know you always wait until somebody's dead to a Mad Lab, but you said you want to do them. I don't normally solicit, but I'd love you to do a Mad Lab on Alex Jones because I'm actually fanboying here. I want one, so I can't wait to hear what you say. But you won't do it. You won't do it.
1: No. You're definitely on the list. It's just that I don't think your story's over. I think you've still got a hell of a lot of fun things to do and a lot of things in you. And I mean, it would be a long one. It would be a very, very long video, even if I did it now. Definitely.
0: How is Dragon? Who's your favorite Mad Lad? The Killdozer or Dragon Lord? Who is it?
1: Oh, Dragon Lord is an interesting one. He's disappeared. No one knows where he is. No one has any idea where he is. He's deleted all his social media. No one knows where he's living. No one knows what he's doing. He was living in a house with a bunch of allegedly literal Nazis who let them live with him. And there was an accusation made that he tried to touch a 5-year-old girl that was living in the house. And it was after that that he disappeared. And apparently there's a theory that they killed him. And he's buried in the woods somewhere. Like, apparently that's just what I've heard on the ground. I have no idea if that's actually true. I mean,
0: well, let me tell you, your Mad Lads, I know you know this, is 5-star. I mean, everything you do is really good, but I mean, that ought to be, of course, national TV would be popular. Yeah, they put real stuff on. That's why the internet's popular. That's why your Mad Lads is just, how many episodes have you done of that?
1: It's well over 100 now. Well over 100 episodes of Mad Lads, I'm pretty sure. Yeah, I'll actually need to double check. It's definitely well over 100, but those always do really, really well. Like the recent one I did on I did one on J.R.R. Tolkien, the writer of Lord of the Rings, just because, you know, during this time when everyone's sort of finding their British identity, I kind of thought it'd be good to cover one of the guys that wrote one of the greatest British myths of all time. I would argue he's one of the greatest British authors of all time because he just wrote such an amazing story. So I'm kind of leaning into stuff like that right now. But mostly it's about lol cows recently too, you know, just guys on the internet who are really, really weird and strange. People just love that stuff. Like Cyrax, he's another interesting one as well.
0: Am I crazy enough to be a Mad Lad? Because I'm always going and checking to see when you got a new one. Because
1: you are crazy enough. You're beyond crazy enough. The Bohemian Grove stuff alone was enough. But also, it's like there's so many. I have thought about it. Right, I'll be a bit honest. I've thought about it, and I've thought about parts that I'm going to include. And it's one thing I'm definitely going to include is the thing that you said during your trial about Hillary. You dropped Hillary in the middle of your trial. It was like, what, you mean like what Hillary was doing? It's hilarious and it's really, really funny. And the problem is I know the video would do amazing. I know the video would do amazing. So maybe I'll do it, but I'll make it a multiple parter.
0: It can be part one. Listen, listeners are like, I've never seen Jones. Yeah. People want me to be in movies. I go, no, I'm not doing it. But I'm like, Becky, put me in your thing. But I'm a huge fan. I've watched all of them. 7 minutes left. What else is on your radar screen? I've got a million questions, but what's your prediction? I mean, I think Europe gets freed up unless they can they say they want the war with Russia to distract from all the domestic problems. It's all the same globalist, socialist, anti-white crap. I don't see this working anymore. Where do you see this going? And then other key things that you're focused on right now.
1: I think people are waking up. I think people are starting to realize. I think the propaganda just isn't working anymore, especially after, like, you heard about the Nudge Unit. Have you heard about this thing that came out about the nudge unit.
0: Yeah, tell folks about that.
1: We've heard whispers of this for a wee while where, and we kind of noticed it, but it's like, how come all the victims' families of migrant attacks, why do they all say the same thing? Oh, they would have never wanted this to be about race. They would never be want this to be used by the far right to sow division. And it's sort of like, people aren't even like changing it so it looks like their own work. They're just reading from a script. Why are they making the exact same statements all the time? And we had a theory that there's a group called the Nudge Unit, and we originally believed it was the Behavioral Insights team, who are definitely a part of it, who basically use propaganda and basically psyops to influence public opinion in the way that they want. Now, they are still part of it, but it ended up being called the Riku unit. And it turns out that any time there's a migrant attack, they visit the victims' families, and basically the victims' families obviously want to say a bunch of things publicly, but they basically visit them and they say, look, if you say all these things and you basically encourage hatred to migrants and there's protests and stuff as a result of this, you're going to be held criminally
0: responsible. And by the way, that was even in the newspaper, because they put it in there but don't know that we know how to decipher it, that, oh, well, the person doesn't speak English and, you know, is not fit to be interviewed, so we let him go. But they said, but don't worry, a special police unit is staying for the next week with the family of the victim to make sure they behave themselves.
1: That's the Riku. That's the Nudge unit. They give people a little nudge to make them say the right things. Another thing they were behind as well, remember after the Manchester Arena bombing, the Don't Look Back in Anger chant where everybody was singing, that was the Nudge unit. They created that. They actually created it.
0: And what's the technical name for the Nudge unit? Because I know they have them here too. What's the technical name in the UK?
1: Riku, R-I-C-U unit.
0: R-I-C-U.
1: I think U means unit, but they're called Riku. Yeah.
0: Oh, Riku,
1: and basically, they've been exposed recently. And it turns out they were even doing things like they had undercover agents acting as mourners at memorial sites, laying down flowers and stuff. So see how the mourners that you've seen and like going up and laying flowers.
0: Yeah, see, even at your kid's funeral, if you go, damn those Muslims, you're right to prison.
1: Yeah, exactly. They basically threaten the families into silence because they know if the families came out and said the things that they really want to say, it would cause riots all up and down the country. And basically the fact that they're having to go to such extremes, especially when it comes to arresting political dissidents and they're even going as far as arresting basic bitch Facebook mums for little silly posts that they made. The fact that they are going to such extremes, they're scared. They're scared. They're very, very, very concerned about a genuine uprising. Like I've always said for ages, I'll never come to civil war. I'll never come to civil war. But now that I'm seeing the state and the system actually panicking a little bit and going to such psyop, like propaganda extremes, and really going out of their way to control the narrative to the point they used to be really good at it. Now they're getting caught. They're getting caught constantly all the time, and they're getting sloppy, and people get sloppy whenever they're panicking, right? So that's making me start to think that maybe something is coming. I have absolutely no idea, but as they're floundering, too many people are swinging to the right. Too many people are now going to vote reform. Too many people are going to the right wing, and they're noticing the men behind the curtain. They're realizing they know how to translate the media, but it's like, oh, no description of the attacker. Well, I know what he looks like, and I probably know where he's from. Not here, right? But it's like, yeah, too many people are waking up, and I think the condition has been broken. I genuinely think the condition has been broken, and I think things are probably going to get a lot uglier before they get better.
0: Yeah, well, I remember when I went and covered Bilderberg like 12, 14 years ago in the UK. It was a beautiful place, forget the name, north of London, just beautiful rolling hills, this big hotel. And so we were going to have a demonstration. I didn't know like 15,000 would show up or whatever. But in the days before it even starts, they send like MI5 to talk to me, MI6. They send the police captain. And they come to my – I'm having dinner in the bottom of this hotel, and he just goes – we just want to make sure you're not going to call for an uprising. And I said, well, you guys are smart. You know, I've been on the air for 15 years or whatever it was back then. You know, I'm not violent. You know, I do what I say I'm going to do. And we're here to cover it and to have a free speech demonstration about the secret elite. They said this doesn't exist. It's ridiculous. All these black helicopters land. There's all this Secret Service. And he goes, yeah, we know that. I've just been told to, you know, tell you don't call for an uprising. And then when I'm walking in, they got all these bigger British cops, the classic Bobby outfits. They're like, watch yourself, Alex. Don't do anything you shouldn't. And I'm like, guys, you know I'm not going to call what an uprising in a field. Attack! You know, it's like, attack the hotel. Like, it's not my M.O. And police all know M.O. They know that's everything. So what is that about? Is another form of intimidation? It's ridiculous.
1: Yeah, it's basically, they are genuinely very, very concerned about that happening, because there was even, like, leaked footage of, you know how police officers do riot drills? Well, they're all geared up with the, you know, the helmets and the shields and everything, but the people, the rioters are other officers just sort of dressed up. Yeah. They're doing training. You know, like, throw chairs at them, here's how you sit in shield formation, they're doing their training. But there was leaked footage that shows that the rioters, the police officers dressed as rioters were wearing things like Union Jacks. And crucifixes and like
0: same thing here, American flags. But that was the thing. Once we walk in that morning, as thousands are showing up, they got these police lined up. And they're like, "Watch it, Alex. You be careful." And they all actually seemed really concerned. And you look at this nice crowd of people and families. Yeah, dude, this is a motley crew here. We're about to, you know. But now because they push so hard, they're about to get what they fear. Unfortunately.
1: Yeah, they're like, oh, don't call for an uprising, don't do things that's going to sow discord and everything. And this is the thing that's hilarious, is at the point now where we don't have to. Basically, we just have to let them continue with everything that they're doing and for the public to see it. And it's an inevitability. Like, that's the thing is, oh, don't call for an uprising. It's like, you're the ones that are going to cause it.
0: Well, that's the thing. Like, they don't see, they're the ones causing it.
1: Yeah, exactly. So that's why I don't call for an uprising. We don't have to. We literally don't have to. That's going to happen on its own, and it's purely because of your own actions that's caused it. And see, to be honest, they deserve it. Like hundreds
0: the
1: of
0: question is,
1: of
0: though, girls, most revolutions... do 5 more minutes. I got to go, but we have another special guest joining us. Count Dankula TV on X. Count Dankula, I want to ask him, though, most revolutions end up turning bad. How does he see the revolution ending in a good way?
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5: A guy in Venice Beach just got his arm nearly hacked off by some tweaker with a samurai sword. And as of 4:15, he is still on the loose. And seemingly, the reaction from our local government is basically like, oh, like, these things just happen. Like, this is our new normal. That, dude. I want to live in an LA that is safe to go out, where I don't have to worry about walking around and getting my arm hacked off by some tweaker looking for drugs.
6: Sorry, I ate a Shilajit gummy. 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
1: Caravan!

0: range and into the light of the deep strange. Come at the hour, come at the caravan to midnight. DEFCON 1, live from space. Good evening, caravanners. Good to be with you tonight. And thank you very much for being with us. Well, here we are, Tuesday night. And we are live and alive. I'm delighted to report as storms threaten to cause, you know, the usual threatening lightning, damaging winds, and basketball-sized hail, but so far we've eluded it. Thank goodness. Maybe we'll have a flawless broadcast tonight. Well, I've taken my seat, the left one, so take yours and stay focused, because tonight we're probably going to be stepping on a few landmines. Wear your slip on your landmine-proof boots. Seriously, tonight we're going straight into the White House Correspondents' Dinner shooting and into the condition of a country that is clearly not stable. There's a process to that. It all begins with an event. The details come in fast. Information is selected, repeated, then reinforced. And within hours, a storyline is set that tells us what happened, why it happened, and who is responsible. If you've been watching this long enough, you recognize the pattern. A single three-syllable lone gunman put forward almost immediately. Lee Harvey Oswald. Thomas Matthew Crooks. Right? And now the name attached to the White House Correspondents' Dinner, Cole Thomas Allen. Notice they always have three names. Cole Thomas Allen. Presented quickly, repeated constantly, and positioned as the center of the story. Okay. And you can go back through major events over the years, Sandy Hook, the Boston Marathon, and others, where one individual is identified early, amplified across every channel, and fixed in place before the full set of facts has had time to surface. From that point forward, everything else moves inside that frame. And once that frame is set, it becomes very difficult for anything outside the frame to gain any traction, because the public has already been positioned to interpret what they are seeing through a specific lens. At the same time, there's another layer moving through this country, and it is spiritual in nature. It shows up as instability, confusion, and a population looking for something solid to stand on. You see it in reactions, in the division, in the way people are trying to make sense of what they're being told in real time. That creates a condition where influence becomes easier to apply. Because when people are uncertain, of course, they are more likely to accept a framework that gives them some clarity, even if that clarity is constructed. So now we have two layers operating at the same time. One is shaping belief, the other is shaping events. Tonight, we're going to look directly at that pattern. We're going to examine how narratives are formed, how they are reinforced, and how they are used to guide public understanding of major events. And we're also going to look at what happens behind the scenes, the operational side, the structures that exist to carry out actions while maintaining distance from accountability. When you step back and look at this from a higher level, you see the same elements showing up across different events with a storyline established quickly and applied consistently. That is where this conversation moves from speculation into pattern recognition. Joining us for the first time tonight is Dr. Che An, a national faith leader and candidate for governor of California, who's been on the front lines of the fight for religious freedom and is speaking directly to what he sees as a spiritual condition driving the direction of this country. We will get his perspective on what's happening at the cultural level and what he believes is required to stabilize it. And then we move into a conversation with Robert Tosh Plumley and Ralph Pezzullo, one bringing firsthand accounts tied to covert operations and historical events, the other bringing investigative structure and documented analysis. Together, they're examining patterns that raise some serious questions about how certain events are carried out and then how they're presented to the public. This is where we move into the mechanics, how these operations are structured. how the following narratives are applied, and how those two elements work together. So please stay with the conversation and listen up carefully and track the structure as it unfolds, because once you begin to see how this works, it becomes very difficult to ignore it. So settle in, get comfortable, keep that adjustable headband handy, and prepare for a direct conversation, one that requires attention and a clear head as we make our way to the oasis of rational thought. The nav systems and all other systems are online, and the flight path is locked straight ahead, straight down the line tonight, as always. This is Caravan to Midnight, and this is Narrative Warfare. Fasten your seatbelt. We're doing it now. 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It got the Nobel Prize in 1996, holds the record for the longest longevity results on mammals in history. 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
5: This is L. Todd Wood. I'm the founder of CDM or CDM.press. We also run armedforces.press, where we cover the woke military press and everything going on in the Department of War. And there's a lot of bad stuff happening there. But we have an example of that on armedforces.press today of the Air Force Academy, my alma mater, where there has been a demonstration against the Secretary of War in a very derogatory and very threatening way, we believe, by a bunch of women. So you can go to armedforces.press and see all this, armedforces.press, and also the retired general who's leading the charge with this Marxist revolution at the Air Force Academy. So go to armedforces.press and cdm.press. Put us in your daily scan. 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Thank you.

The information and opinions expressed on this program are those of our guests or the host. They are not necessarily those of station owners, operators or staff of any source of transmission. This is Caravan to Midnight, DEFCON 1. Tonight, narrative warfare. Stand by for feed.

0: this is a bit sad. It really is. This is from a WLT report. Fan favorite from The Voice is deceased at 24 after a car crash. Heartbroken mayor reveals. This is written by Russell Bartlett for WLT. Many viewers of The Voice season 24 rooted for South Carolina crooner Dylan Carter. But just 3 years after he sang his way into the living rooms across the U.S., the 24-year-old has reportedly died as the result of a car crash. The mayor of his hometown, Monk's Corner, provided a few details in the town's condolences, as the Daily Mail reported. That's interesting. Thomas Hamilton Jr. posted on his Facebook, "Our family is heartbroken to hear about the passing of Dylan Carter in a car accident. As a gifted singer, he frequently entertained our community with his performances at town events." So, the Local Voice, a nonprofit that provides care to women fighting breast cancer, so shared performances at town events.
1: If it's going to be under 10%,
0: the Local Voice, a nonprofit that provides care to women fighting breast cancer, shared an additional comment as Carter was co-founder of the organization and often performed at their fundraising events. The town of Monk's Corner, its council and entire staff extend their deepest sympathies. He was much more to our family than an entertainer. He was our friend, and we're deeply saddened. Now, the Local Voice, this organization shared on their Facebook page, "With heavy hearts, we share the passing of Dylan Carter, co-founder of the Local Voice, talented musician and someone who meant so much to our community. Dylan was the heart of what we do. He believed every voice matters and lived that every day. Through his music, his kindness, and his smile, he brought people together and made everyone feel seen." He's just a kid, 24. You believe this? You just never know, folks, when your ticket's going to be punched, paid in full. Could be a car crash. Could be a banana peel on the sidewalk or a soap chip on the bathtub floor. So live every day. Live it right up to the hilt. And you know, it's interesting. I don't want to self-deprecate by mentioning this, but you know, it's tempting sometimes to just shut down these chats, because we stream over YouTube and talk stream live. There's always a program there. And we get these infiltrators in there. We know who they are. I mean, they think they're funny. They think they're clever, but they're not. They're just stupid. And if they're being paid, they're not being paid much, because you can buy people like that cheap. But when grown people get into a chat room and start hurling insults back and forth, now the latest one tonight is that I'm a shill. Well, a shill is somebody who goes into, you know, so-and-so's hardware store and talks about how these are just the best hammers ever. Nobody has a collection of hammers like this, and the prices are astounding. They're unbelievably low. I mean, this store is just it. But the guy never shops there. He's a friend of the guy behind the counter, and he's doing this for the benefit of the customers. So if I'm a shill, I'd like to know who the hell I'm shilling for exactly.
2: You're shilling for Trump.
0: Go take a run and jump in the sewer treatment plant head first. I don't shill for anybody. You got that? Morons? Not you. I'm talking about the morons in the chat. Not all of them, just the ones who say he's a shill. Say that to my face, but make it good, because you're only going to be able to say it once. Man, when I get out of jail, I'm going to come back and punch your lights out again. How's that? Now listen, I'm not kidding about this. It's easy to just ignore this, but there comes a point when you decide, listen, either be polite or bleep off. One of the two. You want to be polite? Well, you go by German rules. You say whatever you want. But you must be polite, because if you're not, we're going to throw you out. We're not going to allow you to make other people uncomfortable or make their experience unpleasant so that you can whiskey alpha November Kilo yourself. Okay? So just, you know, golf, foxtrot, Yankee. Got me? Okay. Okay. Oh, yeah. Democrat calls for the elimination of the President of the United States right now. Another genius Democrat. And I'm going to say this again. I said it in the pre-show, but I'm serious about this. I don't want to hurt anybody's feelings or make them mad or any of that. Maybe just righteously indignant. I'd like to make them righteously indignant. These Democrats constitute the densest concentration of trash and morondom that I have ever seen in my lifetime. They don't make any sense. They think they're smart, and all you have to do is listen to them for 10 seconds, and you realize that one of the great philosophers was correct. Wasn't it Machiavelli who said, politicians are not born, they are excreted. I think this is true. Yeah, if God forbid their morbid wishes ever come true, the quiet civil war they are waging will backfire on them. This is by Joe Kovacs, wrote this for WorldNet Daily. I'll be brief. President Donald J. Trump speaks with members of the media before boarding Marine One on the South Lawn of the White House Thursday, April 16, en route to Joint Base Andrews for a trip to Vegas. Okay, great. Now, as Americans are stunned by the, I don't even know what that's doing there. As Americans are stunned by the third assassination attempt, just that we know of, on President Donald Trump's life in 3 years, video has emerged of a Democrat in Congress calling for, quote, elimination of the President of the United States right now. Well, why don't we eliminate you right now? Here, stand in the bowl, put your hand on the chrome handle and push down, push down. It won't work if you pull up, you moron. Push down. There, bye. Actor and political activist James Woods shared the clip of U.S. Rep. Bonnie Watson Coleman, Democrat of New Jersey, saying earlier this month, if we wanted to eliminate abuse and fraud, we'd eliminate the President of the United States from the office right now and the rest of the sycophants in his administration that are allowing him to do so many illegal things. Like what? Like what? Bonnie Watson Coleman. Got all three names in there, huh? But you probably shouldn't have put the D and then the dash before New Jersey, because the moment that a Democrat starts trying to show us how smart they are, oh, you can't say that because half of your audience are Democrats. I doubt that very seriously. They don't have the mental capacity to roll with this program or really any other. Political violence as a symptom of a democracy in crisis. We must return to a place where people can respect the process, even if they don't get their preferred outcomes. Oh, that's genius. On April 13, the New Jersey Democrat claimed the president has a messiah complex, indicating Trump's recent statements have led many to question whether he's suffering from cognitive decline. And what's your excuse? Trump routinely cites his doctors who say he's in perfect health, but his doctors have a history of outrageous statements that are on his payroll. The messiah complex is a national security threat. Now you look at this person, and it looks like a steamroller ran over half of her face. She looks like a vicious little Lhasa Apso. You know, a little hairy dog? That's what this thing looks like. Oh, she's serious. In the moments after hairy dog, that's what this thing looks like. Oh, she's serious. In the moments after Saturday night shooting at the White House Correspondents' Dinner, Woods noticed

0: A free press is foundational to our country. Violence is never acceptable. Woods replied directly to Newsom saying, oh, please shut your lying cakehole. You've done nothing but promote hatred against this president every day of your filthy, worthless life. Wow, those are James Woods' words, not mine. I think he outdid me on that one. Then Mr. Woods shared a commentary on X by Sagiza Eterna, who said, every Democrat wants you dead, every one. Every single one of them harbors this desire. They leave the physical act of pulling the trigger to others. The moment the bullet finds its mark, the mask drops and the celebration begins for the common good, to protect our democracy. These are the same blood-soaked incantations they've recited since 2016. They will claim violence has no place in our politics, while immediately pivoting to label MAGA as the real threat. The translation is clear. Your death is an unfortunate necessity demanded by the Republic. Or is that the democracy? This represents the logical endpoint of a decade-long campaign of demonization. They call Trump Hitler. They label MAGA a cult. They equate border enforcement with racism, and election skepticism with insurrection. Every institution they control, from the media and academia to the DOJ and big tech, has spent years programming their followers to view conservatives strictly as vermin. When the vermin start dying, the faithful refuse to mourn. They meme, they ratio, they trend phrases like one down, millions to go, because they're smart like that. History is littered with regimes that spoke in the language of the common good while stacking the bodies. The Jacobins, the Bolsheviks, that disgusting bunch of pus, and the Red Guards all began with noble rhetoric and ended with mass graves. The modern American left has simply updated the vocabulary to weaponize terms like equity, sustainability, and the idea
1: that democracy
0: dies right in darkness. It's the exact same meat grinder operating
2: under
0: new brand.
2: You know, our brain is
0: their rhetoric
2: identical to the brain
0: is its merciless clarity. It destroys the comfortable illusion of equal culpability between both sides. One side argues policy, the other side argues that your existence is a hate crime. There's no negotiating with that level of hostility. Reaching across the aisle is impossible when the opposition views the aisle itself as a moral obscenity. Just a little bit more. The path forward requires us to stop pretending. We must stop apologizing for noticing reality. We must stop ceding the moral high ground to people who cheer when we bleed. The shooting is Exhibit A in the case for political realism. They want us erased. We want to win. Only one of those goals is compatible with survival. Do you know, I rarely share personal stories, but I'll tell you one. I didn't see my cousin. He's an older guy. Didn't see him for many years. But I talked to him two or three times a year. Lived in beautiful Florida down in Key West. Had the same name as mine. He was married to a girl who didn't last on the program very long, but she was one of Dean Martin's gold digger dancers back in the day. And they were artists living in this little town that's an artsy town. But the one time that I met her, probably 10 years ago when they came this way, Dallas, somebody said something about Obama, and I made a little comment about that, and I could see out of my peripheral vision she was just looking daggers at me. Well, I called my cousin a couple of times. His line was disconnected, and I thought, oh, this doesn't look good already. So I called around here and there, and, oh, I'll get her to call you. Well, I knew she wasn't going to call, and then I found out my cousin passed away on August the 14th of last year. That's the left. They're vicious little swines. They are the vermin. We must not let them get hold of this republic with their hooks in it so they cannot be dislodged. We can't let that happen. We'll be back with Dr. Che On right after this.
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2: 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It's true. If you want something to go away, quit buying it, quit feeding it. The flip side to that coin is, if you want something to grow, nourish it. People are getting tired of feeding the big tech monster, because what they get in return is shadow banning, overt banning, or suspension on social media. Big tech and its derivatives also try to financially soft kill. This is when someone wants to buy something, but they're prevented from doing it because their payment repeatedly fails. And of course, when the gateways do work, we pay for this convenience with fees. So, don't feed the monster. If you want or have ever wanted to join Caravan to Midnight by card or any other payment service and found you could not process your membership, just send a check or money order to CTM, P.O. 141288, Dallas, Texas 75214. Include a legibly written email, a phone number in case we need to reach you, and as soon as we see that info, your membership is activated, and you help turn the monster against itself.

0: Che An is with us for the first time tonight on Caravan to Midnight. He is a senior pastor, national faith leader, and founder of Harvest Rock Church and Harvest International Ministry, a global apostolic network spanning over 70 nations. He has been a central figure in the modern Christian revival movement, known for mobilizing large-scale prayer initiatives and spiritual awakening campaigns across the United States. During the COVID-era shutdowns, Dr. An became a national voice for religious liberty, successfully challenging California's restrictions on churches in a landmark legal case that reinforced First Amendment protections. Now a candidate for governor of California, he is positioning his campaign around faith, constitutional restoration, and what he describes as a moral and spiritual reset for the state. Wouldn't that be a beautiful thing? Without further ado, let us welcome Dr. Che An for the first time to Caravan to Midnight. Good evening, Doctor. Thank you so much for making time to come on with us. Welcome.
1: Well, it's really my honor. Thank you for having me, John.
0: You've said people are spiritually thirsting. What are you seeing on the ground, so to speak, that confirms that?
1: Well, first of all, after Charlie Kirk was assassinated on September 10th last year, we just saw all of a sudden Bible sales just skyrocket, downloads of worship music, young people attending services. Our church was packed that Sunday. People are hungry, I think, for spiritual reality in their lives. And I think we've come to a sense that we've gone through so many different crises with the COVID, and of course with Gen Z, they've gone through the Great Recession. As a little kid, as they were marked by their parents maybe losing their home, and we're seeing a lot of young people who are serving. We have been gathering young people in stadium events through the ministry called The Call. The Call was founded by Lou Engel, but I was the president and CEO of The Call from 2000 to 2003. And the first gathering we had was Washington, D.C., the National Mall. We were hoping maybe 100,000 people would show up. But by God's grace, by 10 o'clock in the morning, 400,000 people were there. And we had over 500,000, still the largest youth prayer gathering in the history of America. And it's carried over just in 2000. We had last year in 2024, before the election, we had 375,000 people show up in Washington, D.C. Mall for a gathering called the Million Woman Gathering. And we were mobilizing them to pray for the election coming up. It was on October the 12th, and of course, November 5th would be the election. And we were amazed, not only the turnout, but 20 million people are watching online. So there is a spiritual awakening going on. We see signs of it everywhere. And even just recently, we had a stadium event in L.A. with 3,000 people to hear the gospel preached. And we saw maybe around 70% of the people who showed up give their hearts to Jesus Christ, which is a phenomenal event on April the 11th, this past April.
0: That is fantastic. When you look at California leadership today, in your opinion, Doctor, what is the core failure? Is it policy? Is it morality? Or is it something even deeper?
1: It's something much deeper. It's not policy or politics. Politics is not going to transform California. It's a spiritual darkness. We need a spiritual awakening, spiritual revival. Isaiah 9:2 says, "These people who are sitting in darkness saw a great light." And that light is Jesus, is the gospel. Right now, Sacramento is in deep darkness. They, you know, just don't have common sense policies that manifest in really woke policies. Like, for example, men can play in women's sport. That's been going on for the last 5 years, even though on a national level, there's changes being made. But here in California, that's just old news. We've passed a bill, for example, to be a sanctuary state for transgenderism. In other words, if you were 18 or under, actually under 18, you could come from a red state like Texas to our state and get hormonal blockers and surgery if necessary at our tax dollars. And so this is the kind of policies that our tax money is going into, and it's just evil because again, parents are not notified. In a bill that was passed last year, AB 1955, that if a teacher or a principal finds out a child wants to change his or her pronoun, they're not to notify the parents. So we've come to this atheistic Marxist state, one-party state, where they are saying, we know what's best for your children, with your family, and we'll take care of them, and basically leave the parents out. And that's so contrary to the Word of God, because the Bible says in Proverbs 22:6, that parents are to train up a child the way he or she should go, and when they're old, they won't depart from it. Now, even the church is not to raise the children. We're to support, as pastors and Sunday school, to support the parents, but it's the parents' responsibility. But we live in this, again, one-party Marxist state where they are saying, we know what's best for your children, and we will raise them. And if you want to take your kid out of that program, then it's child abuse, you're transphobic, and we'll take child custody, because you don't know what you're doing. And so it's just reverse. It's Isaiah 5:20, woe to those who call evil good, good evil. And so we're talking about deep darkness is part of the issue here in Sacramento and throughout California, because our people have voted these bills to come to pass. For example, we voted by 60% to codified abortion into the state constitution. As soon as Roe v. Wade was overturned on June 24, 2022, Newsom declared our state to be a sanctuary state for abortion. Once again, if you're under 18, you could come and have an abortion at our tax dollars. We'll take care of your hotel, your travel, your food, make a little vacation out of it, you know, have a little tour of the city hall, et cetera, in Pasadena. We actually give a tour of the Tournament of Rose building if you are eligible to get an abortion if you're a minor. And so we have seen these woke bills that are just full of darkness, injustice, and evil using our tax dollars, when I, as a believer, we have no say in this. I wish they would allow those with religious conviction not to pay that part of the tax, but it no, is part of the overall budget, and we have no say in the transgender ideology or the abortion ideology.
0: You know, I was looking at the net just to get to know you a little bit, because I've heard your name before, and I thought, well, let me see a little bit. But do you feel that running for governor is actually a calling given to you by Almighty God?
1: I've been a pastor for 46 years. This was not even on my radar.
0: Right.
1: But April 28th last year, I woke up at 2:22 in the morning, and it was Monday. I was going to sleep in. It's my Sabbath. Monday, because Sunday's a work day for me. And I was going to sleep in. The Lord woke me up, and I didn't have a dream. I didn't hear a voice. I wish I had, because that would have given me more of a faith for what I'm doing. But I just knew in my spirit, it was like the spirit of wisdom, revelation, and the knowledge of his will came upon me. And I knew he would ask me to lay down everything and obey him and run for governor. And I pleaded with God. I said, please, God, not this. I'll do whatever you ask me to do, but don't ask me to run for governor. Because, again, 80% of those who live in California vote Democrat. They vote left. Now, 25% are registered Republicans. The rest are 75% are registered Democrats and independent, but they vote left. And I just said, Lord, it's impossible for a conservative Republican pastor like me to run and to win in this state. And the Lord did speak to me in a small, still voice and said, with me, all things are possible. And I began to realize that he's really using this platform for me to awaken the church, to get the church mobilized and registered to vote, because we have 12 million evangelicals in California, more than any other state except for Texas. Texas has more evangelicals. But 6 out of the 12 million aren't even registered to vote. And then the 6 million that do vote, 3 million, will not vote for different reasons. Primarily, it's bad theology. They have this eschatology, end-time theology, that the rapture is going to come any day now, and things are going to get worse and worse. So what difference does it make if we vote or not? And it's just a false narrative, because that's relatively new theology was founded really by the Schofield Bible, made it popular in 1820. And then John Darby brought it to the United States and started to preach dispensational cessationism. And that is what we are at in America, especially in Southern California. Now, when I travel around the world, most people don't have that eschatology. You talk to the Christians in China. I work with the underground church. We've basically graduated almost 1,000 apostles in mainland China through our university, Wagner University. And it's a seminary. Peter Wagner started in 1998 when he left Fuller Seminary. And then when he turned 80, he turned it over to me in 2010. And so, but you tell them that he's going to rapture us out of the tribulation. Say, what are you talking about? We've been in persecution and tribulation since 1948 when communists took over China. And they know they've been underground. It's illegal to be a Christian there. And many of the leaders I have met with have been imprisoned for their faith. And so this notion that we are going to be raptured out before the tribulation takes place, that's foreign theology to most of the Christians around the world, because they're going through tremendous persecution. Take Nigeria, for example. You know, the Muslims are killing Christians left and right. Out of a directive from the Quran, the jihadism of killing Christians that will not convert is in their Bible, the Quran, their Bible, not the Bible. So we are seeing this escapism mentality in California, and so what I'm trying to do is awaken. But you know, I have to be honest. Since I've been doing this for a year now, what I'm doing is I'm starting a new movement, beginning with prayer. I'm mobilizing a million ecclesias. The word for church called out once, and I'm talking about prayer hubs of 2 to 5 people in every single city. And so my goal is in the 482 cities in California to establish a prayer group in each city to pray for revival and reformation in their city, and to pray for the lost to come to know Jesus Christ. But they're also activists. I'm getting them to get people to register and vote and to teach believers to vote biblically. And so I felt like the Lord says, you're using this platform to start a new movement, because frankly, when I go to any of the Democratic or Republican meetings, they're all boomers or, you know, millennials, you know. I mean, it's like they're old and they're getting older, and we need to reach the Gen Zers, the people that Charlie Kirk was reaching out to, and that's why I'm targeting university. We've been on USC campus and other campuses, UC Irvine, to just get these young people engaged by sharing the gospel with them, but to register them and get them to vote biblically.
0: If I were just to ask a general question, this I call this the fire of the shotgun out the back door question. What is wrong with this country? What has happened? And California seems to exemplify it with a governor like Newsom, but over on the East Coast, there's plenty of trouble up there too. For example, this Mamdani character. What has happened to this country?
1: Well, I feel it really rises and falls with the church. The church is, I feel, to be salt and light, is to be really the hope for our society. Everything rises and falls with the church. And so here's what God says in 2 Chronicles 7:14. If my people, that would be the church, who are called by my name, will humble themselves and pray and seek my face. And then it says, to repent of their evil ways, then I'll hear from heaven, forgive their sins, and heal their land. So God's remedy for healing of America, our whole nation, is the church to repent for the sins. It begins with the church first. Judgment begins in the house of the Lord. And so we've really compromised as pastors. Now, I love pastors. I've been a pastor for 46 years. My dad was a Southern Baptist pastor. Two of my kids, adult kids, are pastors. So I love pastors. But I feel that we have compromised. We're not preaching the whole counsel of God. We won't speak out on issues because we're afraid we're going to lose tithers. And really, the root issue is, in many ways, we drank the Kool-Aid of America's success, that having a large church makes you successful. You have the money, funds, and you're trying to please people instead of pleasing God. Well, the verse that God gave me as I was a young pastor was Galatians 1:10. And the word says, if I'm trying to please men, I'm not a servant of Christ. Why is that relevant? Because we don't speak out. When same-sex marriage, for example, became legal in 2015, we didn't come out and say that's not the biblical definition of marriage. It's between one male, one woman. And that's what Jesus said in Matthew 19, affirming Genesis chapter 1, for this reason a man shall leave the father and mother, be joined to his wife, and the two shall become one flesh. And so we have watered it down. We just don't preach on those kind of issues. We don't preach on, I mean, it's just really, really sad. But the family has just been, you see a reflection where the church is at by the divorce rate in the Christian home, as much in the Christian home as is in secular homes. And this is not, again, to condemn anyone's going through divorce. But think about it. In 1950, divorce was one out of eight marriages. And the 60s was one out of four. Today, this coming Saturday, will be a beautiful April Saturday or May. We're coming into May. And a lot of things are going to be taking place. According to statistics, 55% will end up in divorce. That's why a lot of young people are not even getting married, because they come out of a broken home, and or economically they feel like they can't afford a family. And so we're seeing singles growing up. A lot of them are still living with their parents, and they're not taking responsibility. And again, it begins with the home, training our children to be responsible and to help out in the home with chores, to make your bed, just basic things of what's right in the home, you know, and then training them in biblical values. And with that, I really believe that we can turn America around if we could get the church doing what's right. And that's why the Bible says in Matthew 6:33, seek first his kingdom, make Jesus king, and do what's right and his righteousness, and then everything else will fall into place. And right now, Jesus is not Lord over people's lives or the church, and we have to restore the Lordship of Jesus Christ. The word Lord appears over 7,700 times in the Bible, but what we've made is Jesus is like a magic genie. You know, he's our servant. You know, he just pops out. He's a Santa Claus. Whatever we want, we just ask him for it. And so realizing, no, he is Lord, and we're his servants. And if I want to follow him, I have to take up the cross, deny myself, and follow him. And so so we have to get back to the basic gospel preaching and the counsel of God.
0: Now, this is kind of a big one, Doctor. You've referenced spiritual forces influencing societal events. How can listeners understand what that means and not just dismiss it? Ah, that's woo-woo, you know, that thing.
1: Sure, of course, because, you know, we've been trained in secular humanism. We don't have a supernatural worldview. But the Bible, I believe that Jesus died for our sins and rose again. And everything he taught in the Bible is true because of his resurrection and transformation that it brought to all the disciples. They all died for him except for John the Beloved. And, of course, there's been martyrs ever since because they've encountered the resurrected Lord. Why does that matter? Because when Jesus spent a lot of times teaching on spiritual warfare and casting out demons. So he did ground-level warfare, but in the beginning, when he was baptized in water, it was in the wilderness, and the Bible says that during the 40 days of fasting, Satan himself came and tempted him with three temptations. And the first temptation, if you are the Son of God, turn these rocks into bread. Because he was fasting, and he said, you should not tempt the Lord your God. So here he's confronting Satan. Now, who is Satan? The Bible teaches that he was an archangel named Lucifer. He was up there with Gabriel, Michael, and that the real world is a spiritual world. It's not this metaphysical world. That's why the Bible says the kingdom of heaven is not meat or drink. It's not physical, but it's righteousness, peace, and joy in the Holy Spirit. And the Bible says in John chapter 4, God is a spirit, and those who worship him must worship him in spirit and in truth. So the spirit world is the real world, not this physical world. And so we see how Jesus confronted Satan, and then think about the titles he has. He's called the Prince of this World, and John chapter 14, 2 Corinthians 4:4, he's the God of this age. Then Paul goes on to say he's the Prince of the Air in Ephesians chapter 2, but in Ephesians chapter 6, verse 12, he says, we don't wrestle against flesh and blood. It's not a physical battle, so it's not newsome. He's not the enemy, although people who give themselves to demonic powers end up becoming evil, Hitler or Stalin, and so people can really succumb to demonic influence or be even possessed, demonized by these spirits. And so, but Paul says, we don't wrestle against flesh and blood, but against principalities, against powers, against spiritual wickedness in the heavenly places, against the world forces of this present darkness. So we see, for example, in Daniel chapter 10, when Daniel's praying, the angel Gabriel appears to him and says that, I wanted to come to you sooner and answer your prayers, but the prince of Persia resisted me. Now, that principality is the Prince of Persia, which is today modern-day Iran. And I really believe that prince is still in existence because these demonic spirits are to be bound by the church. We are to take authority over the church. Now, when Daniel had this encounter, it was before Jesus went to the cross. And so the point I want to make is that Jesus defeated the enemy on the cross. He rose again. Now he's seated at the right hand of the Father, and we're seated with him, far above all rule, authority, power, dominion. And I'll finish up later.
0: Very good. Election Day is when? Okay, that's all right. We'll be back.
1: Okay, thank you.
0: Thank you. Much, much more to come. Yes, indeed. We'll get all the dates to you, and we'll be sure and bring the doctor back on before Election Day. Did I mention more to come? I think I did. Yep. His website, chaon.org, chaahn.org. It'll get you where you want to go. This is Caravan.
2: Difference between what you think and what you believe, and most importantly, which to act upon. Here is where you come to decide. This is Caravan to Midnight.
0: It's true. If you want something to go away, quit buying it, quit feeding it. The flip side to that coin is, if you want something to grow, nourish it. 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Big tech and its derivatives also try to financially soft kill. 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And of course, when the gateways do work, we pay for this convenience with fees. So, don't feed the monster. 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

0: Welcome to Hour 2 of Caravan to Midnight, DEF CON 1, episode 2745. Made possible by the good Lord and the members of and listeners to Caravan to Midnight. It's been a long time since I had a conversation with Robert Tosh Plumley, let alone with Robert Tosh Plumley and Ralph Pizzullo. Well, Tosh Plumley is a former contract pilot with deep ties to Cold War-era covert operations, including work connected to U.S. intelligence activities in Cuba and Latin America. Beginning his aviation career in the 1950s after military service, Plumley went on to fly clandestine missions tied to anti-Castro operations and later participated in government-linked assignments during the escalation of covert global conflicts. Over the years, he's testified before congressional committees, including the Church Committee in 1977 and the Senate Foreign Relations Committee in the early 1990s, speaking to the structure and execution of covert operations. Tosh Plumley has long maintained that he was present in Dallas on November 22, 1963, as part of a mission he describes as an effort to intercept or prevent the assassination of President JFK, placing him at the center of one of the most debated events in American history. Now, Ralph Pizzullo is a New York Times best-selling author, award-winning playwright, investigative writer known for his work documenting geopolitical conflict, also intelligence operations, and high-risk environments. The son of a U.S. diplomat, Pizzullo has authored and co-authored numerous books that translate complex, often classified adjacent narratives into detailed, research-driven accounts. Together, Plumley and Pizzullo co-authored Deep Cover, Shallow Graves, examining covert operational patterns, assassination frameworks, and the enduring architecture behind political violence. Without further ado, here they are.
1: Years ago,
0: Ralph, we all stopped talking for 2 seconds or something, but other than that, just jump in wherever you want.
2: I don't think any of us have been known to be shutting up.
0: No, not for long anyway, right? You were with us back in August of 2018. I can't believe it's been almost 8 years. Episode 989, and we're on 2745 tonight. You detailed your presence in Dallas on November 22nd, 63 as part of what you described as an abort mission. For those who have heard that interview, what was the objective of that mission as it was explained to you?
2: Well, okay, I was a pilot that flew a team from Miami, Florida into Dallas, Texas on the day of the assassination. The Pentagon had received prior information from military sources that an assassination attempt was going to be made on the president. They had the name, the town, and the time and the date. As a result of that, they contacted the CIA. The CIA acted on logistical support, and they dispatched a team to Dallas. Now, my position, I was a co-pilot on that flight, so I wasn't really a part of that attack, that abort team. But I flew the team into Dallas, and then I was going to wait for the team to complete their mission, which they didn't think there was anything to it because there had been so many rumors that Kennedy was going to be hit that it was sort of a deal. But a good friend of mine by the name of Sergio, who I'd worked with in Cuba, running guns to Fidel Castro back in the late 50s, he was on board the flight. And he asked me at Redbird if I wanted to go see the president. So I said, sure. So I went down with him, and his position was to look for triangulation shooters. That was his job, to go through the south parking lot and try to communicate and see where snipers. And it was an actual hit, a rumor, rather than a rumor. His position was to help spot where those people would be and then take them out. Now, that taking them out does not mean shoot them out. It means get next to them, interrupt their timing some way, do whatever you have to do to clear so that the motorcade could go through the plaza. So that's what we were doing. So we had walked through the south plaza, come over the railroad tracks, from the west side of the Triple Underpass, come over the railroad tracks, circled through the south parking lot, didn't see anything suspicious, come back out, was walking along the south knoll, and that's when the motorcade came around the corner, and then right across in line with some light poles there, that's where his head suddenly just exploded. I heard about three shots. Now, here's what I felt. Which it wasn't necessarily, some of your readers have had shots going near them. They know what I'm talking about. When you don't necessarily hear it, you feel it. You feel it in your bones. That's what Sergio and I felt. Shots went over our left side. So that meant those shots came from the south side of the Triple Underpass. So that's what we felt at that moment in time. I saw the president's head explode. Now, we had to exfiltrate out of there. Sergio said, we got to get out of here. And so we did. And then after that, things went on in Dallas, and things went on with the FBI. A cover-up started. The lone gunman was put in place by the FBI. Anything that went against that criteria or that statement that it was a conspiracy was quickly put down by the FBI, federal government, Hoover, Hostie, and the Dallas Red Squad, which was a secret, not a secret, but it was their intelligence unit. And they were very corrupt. So we got out of there, got back, and then went back for our debriefing in Miami. So anyway, I don't want to eat up all the time, but that's how I got there. So I was on the flight as a co-pilot, bringing the team that was dispatched from the Pentagon into the plaza, hopefully to abort. Now, I've never liked that term abort because what in my mind what it means is that that means to stop something that we started. Over the years, we now know that our group was infiltrated, our political system was infiltrated. We had the Vietnam situation. We'd just come out of the Bay of Pigs. Things was in a flux, and we had a lot of corruption within our own government, and we had campaign contributions. Anybody that's old enough to remember that era knows what I'm talking about. So we were sort of put on ice. Now, it's enough talking about me. Now you guys can talk about me, okay?
1: Yeah. I was just going to add that when the president was shot, just seconds afterwards, a photographer from the UPI named Frank Cancellieri snapped a photo of a couple covering their child on the grassy knoll, which is the North Knoll. And in the background of that picture, he captured what looks like a gunman, a man standing with a rifle on the South Knoll where Tosh and Sergio were standing. And he's standing near a car at the lip of the parking lot. There's a man in the driver's seat of the parking lot, and he's standing there with a gun. And we think that was probably the man who shot from the South Knoll.
2: Right. That would have been directly in line, and that would have been the shot that went over our left shoulder at a close range. There in the book, Deep Cover, Shallow Graves, we have the picture of that. That picture was depressed. Life magazine, I think, Cancellero took the picture, but later sold it to Life magazine. The FBI confiscated the negative. Hoover had that suppressed. That did not get to the Warren Commission. It's in our book. Over the years, we're talking 60 years, that photo did not come out until, what was it, Ralph, about 1979. Somewhere along
1: there.
2: That's
1: about right, yeah.
2: Mm-hmm. Yeah. Yeah, about 1979. So, and then when the photo was released, I was going to write this book, Deep Cover, Shallow Graves. This was before Ralph come on. And I got a lot of heat that I was, should let sleeping dogs lie because they might rise up and bite me. And so I went through a lot of crap at that time because of that photo.
0: Seems like so much time has gone by now, it wouldn't matter what kind of evidence was brought forward. It's not going to get much traction all these years later. Do you agree with that?
2: Well, to a point I do, but there's inside these documents, which Executive Order 14176, which Trump just signed, the problem we have here is that our government had prior knowledge, months, that this was in the planning. Even to the point that one of our agencies was recruiting assassins from overseas to come in and do assassination attempts on foreign leaders. not just JFK, on foreign leaders. We made concessions with the mafia. Johnny Rosselli was a good friend of mine. Sam Giancana. Both of those guys were killed when they testified the third and fourth time because of what they were hired to do by our government. Now, you mentioned it doesn't matter much now. What this would show is that the federal government on the FBI and also the CIA had prior knowledge that this event was happening. Some elements within our government wanted it to happen. Kennedy set up a special committee because he was not getting the right kind of intelligence from his own people. That committee was known as KENCOM. And Bobby Kennedy and the mob and all that was in the casinos. And when Castro come in, he shut everything down. Hundreds of millions of dollars was lost. And anyway, enough of my rattling. Am I on track here, Ralph?
1: Yeah, well, basically what happened is that at the Bay of Pigs, which was shortly after JFK was inaugurated, he felt as though the CIA had misinformed him about that operation. And after the Bay of Pigs, he decided, I can't trust the CIA anymore. And so what I'm going to do is I'm going to set up my own private intelligence sources called KENCOM, which are going to provide me with information to keep me up to date on what's going on. And over the years, KENCOM became, you know, bigger and bigger. Of course, the CIA found out about it. And a year later, when the Cuban Missile Crisis happened, and all of the foreign policy advisors and in the CIA and the Pentagon were advising President Kennedy to go to war with the Soviet Union, President Kennedy was horrified. He didn't want a nuclear showdown with the Soviet Union. And so he extended KENCOM, and he actually initiated peace talks with the Soviet Premier Khrushchev and with Fidel Castro in Cuba. Actually, Tosh was the pilot of the flights of the envoy that the Kennedys used to Fidel Castro in Cuba. And that was, Tosh, you want to talk about that?
2: Well, that was Lisa Howard. A couple of times I'd flown her from New York down to Miami to Marathon Key for the purpose of having a series of meetings with Fidel Castro. She was representing Kennedy. This was very QT.
1: She was an ABC News reporter.
2: Yeah, so, ABC News reporter, right. Very fine lady. Later she allegedly committed suicide, one of the first of many around that era. But so she set up talks with Fidel Castro to talk peace, to reapportionment, as they called it. And what Castro wanted at that time was agricultural reform, and he wanted us to provide him with the necessary equipment, tractors and whatever, fertilizer and all kinds of and money. In order to reestablish, after Batista fled the island with all the money and everything, he wanted to make, which at that point, make peace. He came to Washington, D.C., and we treated him like dirt. There's a saying in military, he is in our mess kit. And so Castro said, to hell with the United States, and he left, went back, made his deal with Russia, and Russia gave him the fertilizer. And by the way, we blew up one of the well, we don't get off on that. But anybody that knows history knows that we blew up one of their ships in the bay down there with full fertilizer. But Castro made the deal with Russia. Russia stepped up, giving what he needed, giving the money, giving the arms, and that led to the missile crisis.
1: And when the CIA, when the leaders of the CIA found out about KENCOM and found out that Kennedy was conducting secret talks with Khrushchev and with Castro, they considered him a national. They considered the president a national security threat, and that's when the planning for the assassination started. And it's an interesting fact that on the day of the assassination, on November 22nd, 1963, the entire presidential cabinet and the entire National Security Advisory Staff was sent to a conference in Hawaii.
2: Right.
1: So they were all outside of Washington when the assassination took place.
2: At that point, before, just prior to that Hawaii meeting, Kennedy signed a directive. It was called Capital N SAM. And that meant that he was going to withdraw, I think, 25,000 troops from Vietnam. He made a public statement to his CENTCOM that when he got back from Dallas, he was removing 1,500 troops. What that meant was that Bell Helicopter would lose $27 million in contracts.
0: Yeah, that's some real dough in those days.
2: Okay, a lot of money. Yeah. And also Collins Radio would also lose a tremendous amount of money. The modification of the M-14 to the M-16 was another couple of $100 million. So the directive that Kennedy put out before he went to Dallas said no more blood is going to be lost in Vietnam. When I come back from Dallas, that's going to stop. I'm pulling troops out. He came back in a pine box.
0: Yeah.
2: The meeting in Hawaii, they did a draft 4 days before he was killed, and that was called, NSAM.

0: Shortly after that, we had the Gulf War incident, a false flag, a false attack, and we put 25,000 troops into Vietnam through the Johnson administration. Did I recap that right?
1: Yeah. And that was the first escalation. I mean, at the height of the war in 1968, we had like over 150,000 troops in Vietnam. So basically, the whole national security apparatus, what President Eisenhower referred to as the military-industrial complex, they all turned against Kennedy because he was headed in a direction of peace, and they wanted conflict.
0: There was another assassination of one of the Vietnam leaders that was involved on making peace in Vietnam.
2: They killed his brother in L.A.
0: Right. So, but this is what our younger generation does not know. We don't teach this. Back to what you said earlier, no one will care. No one does care because it has not been covered. But if those files that we're talking about, another 180,000, what are in those files? And is Trump going to continue to push to get those files released? I don't think so. I don't think we'll ever see what's in those files.
2: I think it would compromise 80% of the people in politics right now.
0: The system is in place. In other words, we've been in a political coup since 63. The death of Kennedy was the beginning of a coup. Now, I don't do politics, and I don't do conspiracy. I live some of that. Ralph's father lived some of that. Ralph grew up with some of that. That's the reason we tied together to do this book, Deep Cover, Shallow Graves. We're putting out breadcrumbs for anybody that wants to read this book to follow those breadcrumbs to confirm what we're talking about here today. The Vietnam War was how many years did we fight that war? How many millions of dollars did we spend on that war? How many lives were lost?
2: Yep,
0: Kennedy was
2: going
0: to put a stop to it, and we put a stop to him.
2: Yep, it's from 64 to 75, we finally got out of there. Interestingly, were you standing on the grass with your back to the triple underpass looking up the street
0: in the direction of
2: the approach?
0: We were looking. I saw Lee Harvey Oswald standing in the doorway. I knew.
1: Oh, the book department.
0: We went to school together at the Illusionary Warfare in Nagshead, North Carolina in 1958 before he went to Russia. I didn't know him that well. We were students. He was taking language and I was taking Illusionary Warfare propaganda training set up by a Sidney Gottlob who had run the MK Ultra project.
2: Oh, there you go. Well, I'm going to run something past you when we come back here. We're going to take this little bottom of the hour break, but you said you heard the shot come from... You felt it from behind you and behind, effectively, your left shoulder. Is that right?
0: South end of the triple underpass, south end of the parking lot, south parking lot.
2: All right. I'm going to run something past you when we get out of this break. It won't last long. It's 4 or 5 minutes. You're listening to the voice of me, John B. Wells, and Tosh Plumlee, accompanied by Ralph Pizzullo. They were there. And they know what they're talking about. Stand by. This is Caravan. More to come.
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It's true. If you want something to go away, quit buying it, quit feeding it. The flip side to that coin is, if you want something to grow, nourish it. People are getting tired of feeding the big tech monster, because what they get in return is shadow banning, overt banning, or suspension on social media. Big tech and its derivatives also try to financially soft kill. This is when someone wants to buy something, but they're prevented from doing it because their payment repeatedly fails. And of course, when the gateways do work, we pay for this convenience with fees. So, don't feed the monster. If you want or have ever wanted to join Caravan to Midnight by card or any other payment service and found you could not process your membership, just send a check or money order to CTM, P.O. 141288, Dallas, Texas 75214. Include a legibly written email, a phone number in case we need to reach you, and as soon as we see that info, your membership is activated, and you help turn the monster against itself.

0: run. You know, fellas, I just want to run this past you because I can, I guess. I've mentioned this several times on the program, but Tosh, did you happen to notice a little patio-looking area right there at the southeast corner of the building, right there next to Commerce Street, little patio area about, I don't know, 8x8, made out of the same stone as the wall that came across the bridge and came on up toward the school book depository?
1: Are you talking about the north side of the plaza?
0: Yeah.
1: There was a little cutout right through that area. That was, which would have been a little bit south and west of the school book depository doorway. Is that where you're talking about?
0: If I was at Commerce Street, looking up toward the building, it'd be just slightly to your left.
1: Right.
0: About 20 feet from the corner. I rode over there with another guy. We rode our Harleys over there to look at it one day. And as I'm looking up Commerce Street, I thought, wow. Remember that cop had his Harley laid over in the street looking down the storm drain? That storm drain connected to a shaft that went up to this patio area. I saw this. And there's about a 3-foot by 3-foot square hole in the floor. And I thought, good Lord, this thing's not even covered up. Somebody could come wandering in here after dusk and just go, wow, all the way to the bottom. You know, there's no telling how deep this thing is. I couldn't hear any of the pebbles hitting the bottom when I tossed some down there. I didn't have very much to throw down there, but nothing registered. But the long and the short of it is, I think that's where one of those shots came from. I think the one that hit him in the head, right at the hairline, above his right eye, I think it came from that patio area. Because when the word got out, if you were in that deal, as the car is coming toward you, it's coming straight toward you. And not only that, but the street had a negative grade to it, so it was sloping slightly down. And as you got closer, anybody sitting in the back seat, their head would be raised above the horizontal top edge of the windshield. So the word gets out that Oliver Stone's coming to Dallas to make a Kennedy movie. And I thought, hell, I better get over there and take a picture of this. So I fooled around for about 2 weeks, went over there, and the whole thing was completely gone. Come to find out later, that shaft actually goes down to a culvert that empties out by the Trinity River.
1: Well, there's a lot of talk that that's an escape route. Okay, let me back up here. That's getting in down some rabbit holes and into conspiracy and stuff like that. No, I know. I have too. I've been there. I've been down in there. There's a whole tunnel network underneath that deal that goes into the Trinity River. You know, if there was anybody going to escape the plaza, that would be the perfect theory. But from my point of view, it didn't happen that way. We did angles from that area and the car and where he was sitting. The angles don't work to be shooting from the sewer. Johnny Rosselli was in prison, and he told me the story, and he was my friend. I flew him all over the country for quite a few months before and even after the assassination. When he was in prison, he told me, he said, I used to tell this story about shooting from the steel so that I could get my buddy's eggs. That's what he told me. Anyway, so the sewer shot doesn't fit. Now, Sherry Fisher.
0: No, wait a minute. Before we go too far down this rabbit hole, I'm not saying anybody fired out of the storm drain.
1: No, I know.
0: I'm saying that shaft connected to that storm drain, and the cop probably heard the sound coming out of it. It's just a theory. I would have thought somebody put a suppressor on the rifle, but that might not be the case. You know, and maybe he's just looking down the storm drain to see if anybody's in there.
2: Book, one thing that's covered in the book is that two of the assassins were apprehended on the South Knoll, on the grassy knoll, by two members of the abort team, two Cubans who were on the South Knoll. And Tosh ran into them years later, and they confessed this while they were out drinking. And they described how they grabbed these two men, one of whom was Cuban, they thought was Cuban, the other of whom they thought was from a French background, and they shot them both and buried them on the other side of the underpass near a ball field that was under construction at the time. And that's all recounted in the book.
1: Now, let me add one thing on that. What he just said right there is part of those documents that are covered. That story was suppressed by the FBI, not given to the Warren Commission, labeled as a non-creditable story. But
0: of course it was.
1: Sure. And it was signed off with initials of Hoover, okay, on the documents. Now, Jim Mars and these documents are on file at the North of Texas, wherever his boxes are, hundreds of them. So his initials, J. Edgar Hoover, J-E-H, is on those files. He ordered the FBI in Dallas to destroy those files. That story that Ralph just told, which is in the book, Deep Cover, Shallow Graves. I was warned not to put that story because I'm releasing classified SAP NorFOR documentation.
0: Yeah.
1: And I said, okay, let's go talk to the judge. Because when you do take me in front of the judge because I'm releasing classified information, you have to release in discovery all the document that you have on me. And there's 17,500 pages. Now, I'm an uncreditable source, according to the FBI. Release the 17,000 pages under Executive Order 14176. Now, this sounds like a challenge. Well, it is a challenge. Release the documents. That will show that two of the assassins that had been recruited, assassination of foreign leaders, to come to this country to assassinate a sitting president. The team that went into Dallas on the north side, there were two teams, a south team and a north team. We couldn't communicate with the north team because there were crystals and our
3: width
1: and changed. We didn't have the right crystals. One of our operatives was sitting next to a guy, and he kept making the sign of slitting his throat. I can't communicate. I can't communicate. Sergio had a radio in his back pocket. He couldn't communicate with Gator. Gator got up, walked away, and you can see the antenna in his back pocket. The point being, when those guys left and went between the Bowers Tower across the railroad tracks, the guy that dropped us off that was supposed to pick us up and exfiltrate us from the plaza caught the guy, two guys, coming down. He put them in the back of the car. Took a gold-plated .38 pistol and put it in the guy's gut and talked in French and says, come with me. And they shot him and killed him and buried him. Later, in 1968, they called me at 1 o'clock in the morning to come and get them. This was 1968. At the Little Dew Club, because they were driving down Katy Street Industrial going across the Trinity River. Charlie told the story. He says, you shot that son of a bitch. So I forgot we're on a camera. The best thing that happened is when we buried him over there. And he pointed to the ballpark behind third base next to the levee. 9 years later, the Dallas Times Herald, when they were making a modification to do the changing of the roadway, dug up human bones. The CIA had that story broken, and so did the FBI, because it would expose they had prior knowledge. What sure. They covered it with is that the Indians said it was an Indian burial ground. There was no burial ground there. The Indians, the Cheyenne and the Comanche, did not have a burial ground on the Trinity River where the levees were. They were buried behind the third baseline, according to the story. When I testified in 1976 to the church committee, I told that story. The FBI said, I've fabricated. And they did everything they could to shut that story up. Because if that story was confirmed by other people, and also by the Dallas Times Herald and the reporters that covered it, that would have proven that the FBI, the CIA, had prior knowledge, date, time, place, motive, opportunity, and they withheld it. And our sitting president got his head blown off because of their failure. Let now, you're asking here. Me why they don't want those documents out? Because there was elements within our government that wanted that man killed.
0: Sure.
1: Because of the Vietnam situation. Not because of the Bay of Pigs. Not because of the Cubans.
0: You.
1: Okay, now I'm talking too much, okay?
0: No, it's okay, but here's the thing. Now, we're nowhere near November 22nd. But we did just have an attempt up at the White House Correspondents' Dinner. So,
2: yep.
0: And listen, Ralph, you join in too, all right?
2: Yeah, sure. Mm-hmm.
0: I see. I don't know if it's just the camera angles. I don't know if it's who's doing the recording or if this is just standard fare. But every time somebody takes a poke at somebody with a gun. And they're high level, like President Trump, for example, or John Kennedy. Mm-hmm. Although that's old tech. Even the Butler thing. Let's come up to the 21st century here. Okay. All of these things look exactly the same to me. The staging looks the same. This may be my imagination. I freely admit this, but they all look equally. I'm not going to say staged.
1: The program is alive and well. What you're saying is exactly right on. In other words, it's not a conspiracy or whatever. We breed assassins. Our negative influence out there, well, there's a saying here that I've got now. We breed a pack of lone wolves today. We're following the same program that was implemented in 63, except it's modified. That's what you're bringing out. That's the similarities that you see. We're in the era now where we breed assassins. We did it with assassination of foreign leaders. It's a program. It's a program of control. If you don't play ball with
2: it's
1: me.
2: It's a program that the mafia used in Chicago with Sam Giancana, and it was always the same playbook. Where they would pick somebody out to be the patsy, and they would set him up, and then they would assassinate somebody that they didn't like, and they would plant evidence to point to the patsy. And then within a day or two, they would make sure that the patsy met with a fatal accident, which is what happened to Lee Harvey Oswald in Dallas.
1: Exactly.
0: Yeah, same it looks like program. The same company. It's almost the like same. The assassination company, you know, that they all... look kind of the same.
2: They all look like kind of misfit people. Yeah.
1: Okay, without getting, you know, and we're not in conspiracy, we're in reality. In other words, the program, it gets tweaked, it gets modified, but it's existing. In other words, we breed assassins, lone wolves. We breed lone wolves. You know what that means? Our rhetoric... Instead of upholding a country and being positive and stuff like that, our rhetoric breeds these people, these idiots out there, that if you don't agree with me, I'll blow your brains out, and that's perfectly all right. We've been desensitized to where we accept that as a society. But this program is a program operated by the mob years ago. In illusionary warfare, that's what we changed. If you can change the narrative, if you can... put your communications out there. If you can control all the communications to the people, you can control the thinking and the actions of the people. That's what's going on right now. Change the narrative. Motivate these people through either sublimination or whatever you want to call it, similar to what we had when we were going to make super soldiers back in the illusionary warfare. That's what it's all about, create the illusion. Look over here while I'm doing something over there. It's a program, and that's what we don't understand.
2: The program is modified. Tosh attended that program in July of 1958, and he was one of 50 students who were chosen. They were all in their 20s, and one of them was Lee Harvey Oswald. And all of them were kids from broken homes who were very impressionable and were very patriotic. And Lee Harvey Oswald was trained to specialize in learning Russian and how to get along in Russia. And he was later defected to the Soviet Union. And Tosh was trained as a pilot and in the art of illusionary warfare.
1: In 52, I run away from home, and I joined the Texas 49th Armored Division, and I was trained to become a tank driver. I was 14 years old, almost 15, and I used that to get into the regular Army. But the point being, I had a choice. I was a juvenile delinquent. I had 35 tickets running my motorcycle in 30 days. I was going to jail. I was going to juvenile hall. The judge gave me a choice, stay in the Army when you turn 17 or go to jail. I said, I want the Army. So I went to Fort Bliss, Texas. This was before Special Forces in 1952. We had a special unit down there that young juveniles, and basically based off the old Dirty Dozen of World War II, when they took guys out of the prison and put them in what they call killer squads. Killer mean they're going to be killed. They're expendable. That's what they had in Fort Bliss. That's what we were part of. We were trained to be what? And then the CIA come into the picture. In those days, nobody knew what the CIA was. Nobody even heard of it.
0: Right.
1: So I got recruited, and it was a great honor. I loved my country. I was raised in World War II. I had the spirit, as well as everybody else in the military at that point in time had. We're doing the right thing. But to be part of a special unit, oh my gosh, to be associated with the CIA at 15, sure. 16, 17 years old, my God, and wear the uniform and be able to have the stripes and go pick up the ladies, oh my gosh, I was in hog heaven. And I was driving a Sherman tank. And I was running guns to Cuba.
0: So
1: and
0: they
1: got me flying because I was interested in aviation. And I had worked at Southwest Aeromotive before. And I went to school in the daytime. And at 13, 14 years old, I was studying to be an aircraft mechanic at Southwest Aeromotive and going to school in the day and working there at night. So I had an aviation background. They took a lot better than the GI Bill, and they got me my pilot's license, and I started running guns to Cuba. And the guns that we were running to Cuba, were stolen from National Guard armies.
0: Oh, sure. Well, wasn't that hard? We had full automatic M14s in the ROTC Corps in high school.
1: Right.
0: Sergeant Stryker just said, do not turn that selector switch. And none of us did. You know, but here's my question. Are you
1: brought back some memories, didn't I?
0: A little bit, yeah. Well, let me ask you this.
1: Don't turn that selector switch or you get hurt.
0: I know you don't know, but when you see the available video, what little of it there is, of what happened up there in D.C. the other night, what are we looking at based on your experience?
1: Well, I'm not going to say that a red flag. I'm not going to say that. But the procedure is in place. Whether it was orchestrated by the government, but I honestly believe that psychologically or subconsciously or sublimination, we are programming assassins. There's going to be more assassins. There's going to be more shootings.
2: Yeah, this guy they picked up is just, he's classic. I mean, he's like all the rest of them. He's sort of he was a drifter guy who got an idea in his head and was very motivated to carry it out. I traveled all the way across country. But again, like the guy in Butler, like they don't know where he got his money from to buy the equipment that he had. And he just miraculously was able to slip through all the security. And, you know, he was right there at the doorstep. So you wonder, number one, what the hell is going on with the Secret Service? And number two, how are these people getting so close to supposedly the most protected man on the planet?
1: It's just psychological programming. That's what we're at. Psychological programming puts these people in a position, and it motivates them. Maybe I'm not explaining this right. These guys don't know what in the hell they're doing. They don't know why they're doing what they're doing. They don't know why they're buying the weapon, but they're buying it. we don't know why we bought peaches with a brand name, but we did. Somewhere along the line, we've been programmed. We're programmed now to create assassins. In other words, our whole existence in our back off operations nowadays is psychological warfare. Now, psychological warfare bleeds off into the private sector, and weak-minded people that can be hypnotized, if you want to call it that, or want some kind of recognition, picks up those vibes, and they react. And it leads to assassins. That's how you program an assassin. Does that make sense to you guys?
0: Yeah, it does. My only question is, how are they doing it? Are they shining a ray into their bedroom window in the middle of the night, or how are they doing this?
1: There's social media, sitting here like you and I are talking right now. Let me real fast give an example. They had a class at Illusionary Warfare where they put a sugar cube on a spoon and a half glass of water, and they balanced it on the edge of the glass. They had us sit there and stare at that glass with that sugar cube and spoon, and told us to say, "I'm going to make it fall. I'm going to make it fall. I'm going to make it fall." By golly, after a while, you know what happened? It fell. The sugar cube fell into the water. Wow. I firmly believe my mind made that happen. Until one day.
0: We're about to have a show here. Make a quick Tosh.
1: Okay. Until one day, I saw the instructor hit the thing with his knee. Just enough vibration to make it fall.
0: Gotcha. Oh, dear. I think we all take your meaning there. Listen, I wish we had another hour, but we don't. But I want to thank you both. Ralph Pitullo and Robert Tosh Plumlee. Y'all take care out there.
1: Thank you for having us. We appreciate that.
2: Thank you.
0: Most welcome.
2: Thank you.
0: Thank you.
2: Okay.
0: God bless you, everyone. God help us, everyone. And good night.

0: It's true. If you want something to go away, quit buying it, quit feeding it. The flip side to that coin is if you want something to grow, nourish it. People are getting tired of feeding the big tech monster because what they get in return is shadow banning, overt banning, or suspension on social media. Big tech and its derivatives also try to financially soft kill. This is when someone wants to buy something, but they are prevented from doing it because their payment repeatedly fails. And of course, when the gateways do work, we pay for this convenience with fees. So, don't feed the monster. If you want or have ever wanted to join Caravan to Midnight by card or any other payment service and found you could not process your membership, just send a check or money order to CTM, P.O. 141288, Dallas, Texas 75214. 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
2: Even put them on Wall Street, and they look like all the other people on Wall Street. However, because our thinking processes haven't changed for 125,000 years, we think that way. We think we have unlimited resources, that we have a whole forest that we can conquer. But now we have nuclear weapons. Now we have populated the whole planet Earth. But what happens is, you know, our caveman brain responds to emergencies. When we get very close to a catastrophe, and only then are we really shaken to the core, and then we start to galvanize the troops. We start to then put our shoulder to the grindstone and start to move things collectively. So I think what's going to happen is that we are going to face a series of crises in the next decade, two decades, three decades. And each of these crises is going to really shake up the world. And at that point, we will muster collectively enough political and monetary power to resolve these crises. Now, whether we can resolve each and every one of them, that's the big question mark. A look at the ozone problem. You know, the ozone layer has been pretty much collapsed over the South Pole. Satellite photographs over the South Pole show a huge ozone hole the size of the United States.
3: And getting bigger, yes.
2: And it's getting bigger, right, and it's going to get worse. It's going to probably peak in the next 10 to 20 years. It hasn't peaked yet. But the nations of the Earth got together and signed the Montreal Protocols and said, hey, you know, we're all going to die of skin cancer. And animals that don't have suntan lotion, they're going to die of skin cancer, and they're going to be blinded because there's no ozone layer.
4: Actually, they already are.
3: look at the research with frogs and frog eggs and all the rest of that?
2: Yes, it's some people think they are like the canary in the mine shaft. The canary, as you recall, were taken by miners down to the mine shaft because canaries were sensitive to methane gas. Humans cannot smell methane very well, but these canaries would collapse and alert the miners.
3: When they drop dead, it's time to go.
2: That's right. And so some people think that the mutations in frogs and salamanders and the strange kinds of illnesses afflicting animals.
3: Coral reefs are dying.
2: That's right. And phytoplankton around the South Pole is dying.
3: Yes.
2: And that's the food chain.
3: The frozen tundra in Alaska is melting. Chunks are breaking off in the Antarctic. We could go on and on.
2: Two chunks of ice, you know, a chunk the size of Delaware broke off just a few months ago. And a few years ago, another chunk the size of Rhode Island broke off. Now, these are huge chunks of ice.
3: Oh, I know.
2: Size of Delaware, size of Rhode Island.
3: I know, and this is being attributed, for the most part, to global warming. Now, that may or may not be the case, but I know there is a large political constituency out there that says the whole concept is ludicrous, and it's being promulgated by people who want to return us to the Stone Age and bring the U.S. down to the level of other countries around the world. And this, doctor, is a very, very powerful political force.
2: I agree, but I also think that most scientists, in fact, I would estimate now about 99% of climatologists, believe that there are enough signs with regards to hurricanes that are battering Florida and the Caribbean, the melting of the tundra of Alaska, the breaking up of the ice shelf in Antarctica, the weird weather we've been having.
3: Yes.
2: The enough signs, all of them pointing in one direction.
3: That's right.
2: To warrant caution. Not that we should have a crash program and go back to the Stone Age, but to begin the process of weaning ourselves away from oil and coal and going toward solar hydrogen as an alternative economy. Now, I mean, think about it. We wouldn't have to have a Gulf War. We wouldn't have to worry about Saddam Hussein anymore. We wouldn't have to have the American Seventh Fleet keeping oil prices low every time some dictator in the Middle East starts to rattle his saber. We could begin to increase fuel mileage. You know that with the electric hybrid car, you can get 60 miles a gallon on the electric hybrid car. And the hypercar, which the Swedes have been playing with, the hypercar gets 90 miles a gallon. Now, with that kind of energy efficiency, you wouldn't have to worry about Iraq. You wouldn't have to worry about all the crises that take place there because we have fuel-efficient cars in the United States. Our standard of living is going to be as high as ever.
3: Well, I really like the half-full glass that you paint. But at the same time, let me interject this to counter what you have said.
2: Mm-hmm.
3: Now that oil is again cheap, gasoline is cheap.
2: Right.
3: We have seen the return of the muscle car.
2: Mm-hmm.
3: Right. Have you noticed?
2: That's right. You see it on the streets.
3: During the 70s, when we had the terrible gas crunch, why we began to get all kinds of fuel-efficient cars. The moment gas got cheap again, where'd we go?
2: That's right.
3: We went right back to where we were.
2: Right. And unfortunately, that's the ape brain, the brain of the forest, saying that, well, gee, the crisis has disappeared. Why not go back to our profligate, wayward ways and live like we used to until the next crisis comes and we panic again?
3: I'll tell you, this ape used to drive a Geo Metro and just bought a Trans Am.
2: And unfortunately, part of that is programmed into the brain. You know, our brain is programmed to respond to emergencies and crises.
3: Yes.
2: And unfortunately, that's how you move people in a democracy, which is very sad. But you have to scare the pants off people sometimes before they will move on something.
3: I try and try, but they don't want to listen. We ring alarm bells all the time about the environment here. And what it brings, I can tell you, since I talk to millions, it brings anger. You do your own radio program, and I'm sure when you've talked of these types of topics, you've received all kinds of vitriolic a comment, and if not on the phones, then certainly by email and letter.
2: Mm-hmm.
3: Haven't you?
2: Yes, but I also realize that I have the weight of scientific evidence behind me. I mean, there are any number of Nobel laureates, any number of climatologists that will back everything that I say.
3: Oh, I know, but I never said politics had a thing to do with science.
2: Right. Like oil and water, right? They sometimes don't mix.
3: That's correct, yes. All right. Anyway, wherever we're going with that, we're going. I just wonder, playing the odds, even though you're an optimist, you've got to be honest with people. It's less than 10% and maybe only a very few percent that will ever go from type 0 to type 1.
2: Yeah, and the shame is that right before our eyes, we can see the beginnings of a type 1 civilization.
3: Sure.
2: Again, it's maybe 100 years away, but you read the newspapers, and you read about the dominance of English, about the dominance of MTV and television, the formation of currencies across national borders.
3: Oh, yes.
2: You see the inevitable. You know, we're not going to be able to colonize Mars for several hundred years. We're stuck on the Earth. And with the Internet wiring up everybody, Within 10, 20 years, all of us will have a watch with the Internet on it. And we'll simply talk to the watch in English and access anybody else's web page and everyone else's channel just by talking to our appliances. Now, this is coming. It means that in the future, we'll simply be able to have embedded chips in our clothing, in our furniture, that will allow us to access the technology of a Type 1 civilization. For example, I saw a demonstration of the smart glasses. Glasses that you put on that,
3: yes,
2: you can download videos on, so that if you're at the beach and there's a home emergency at the home office,
3: yes,
2: your glasses will ring when you're at the beach, and your glasses will be hooked up to the Internet, and you'll download the video conference of what's happening at the meeting. You'll be at the meeting when you're at the beach. And your glasses will be able to recognize people's faces. Again,
3: really?
2: These prototypes already exist. And at a cocktail party, how many times have we bumped into somebody and said, is this Jim, John, Jake, who is this person?
3: Yes.
2: In the future, your glasses will tell you it's Jim. Because this is the kind of computer power that's linking the world. So we're seeing the beginning of a Type 1 civilization emerge. And I would really hate to see the whole thing spoiled by the fact that we still have the fundamentalism, we have the ethnic passions that have caused massacres and genocide over the last 2,000 years. And I would really hate to see that spoil our march toward a Type 1 civilization.
3: But it is most probable.
2: It is fairly probable because we have so many emergencies that we have to negotiate. Each one successively we have to negotiate correctly. Each one requires scaring the pants off people as we head toward an ozone problem.
3: I think that's my purpose in life.
2: As we head toward a global warming problem.
3: I think that's my purpose in life, is scaring people. Listen, Endeavour just came back to Earth,
2: mm-hmm,
3: after attaching our part of the brand new, spanking new $100 billion space station, our part, to the Russian part.
2: Mm-hmm.
3: And I'd like to get your thoughts on the efficacy of the $100 billion, or no doubt by the time it's done, much more dollar space station.
2: Well, this may come as a surprise to many of your listeners, but every scientist who's looked at the science versus the cost,
3: yes,
2: has realized that it costs too much for the little science that we're going to get from the space station. Microgravity is what we call weightlessness. But even President George Bush's science advisor, Dr. Alan Bromley of Yale, once said that microgravity is of micro importance.
3: Huh.
2: The space station, all its duties can be done by single rockets. We don't need a $100 billion bathtub in outer space. The money, this $100 billion, could be transferred to a project to go to Mars instead. You know, Columbus did not need a refueling station, or he did not need a space station in the middle of the Atlantic to reach the New World. Columbus just did it in one big jump.
3: Right.
2: And that's how we can do it to Mars and to the other planets. We don't need a halfway house up there. We don't need a space station in that sense. So it's going to drain a lot of money.
3: Well, when you say go to Mars, when you say go to Mars, do you mean send men to Mars, or do you mean send robots to Mars?
2: I think in the near term, we should build a robot base on Mars. It would be quite cheap compared to the space station. You know, just last week, we launched the Mars Climate Orbiter.
3: Yes.
2: It cost $0.3 billion. That's pocket change. That's the interest on the International Space Station. You could send a whole fleet of robots to Mars with the interest on the money in the bank that would go to an International Space Station.
3: So then why are we doing it?
2: Well, it's national prestige. It's you know, back in the 70s when the Russians were beginning to put up the Mir, we had to do a space station too. And so there's been this rivalry, this horse race between the Russians and the United States. Well, the Russians have dropped out. The Russians are no longer competing with us. And in fact, we are now funding their program. The Russian Zarya module was paid for by United States taxpayers.
3: I know.
2: The Russian space program is basically paid for by you and me and the American taxpayer. So I think that for the buck, we should really begin to put a robot base on the moon and a robot base on Mars, paving the way for eventual human habitation. Because at some point, we're going to have to leave the Earth, right? I mean, at some point, the Earth, you know, is going to be dangerous to be on the Earth with meteors and comets and what have you.
4: Mm-hmm.
2: But that's not for centuries. We still have centuries in which we can lay the foundation for that. But in the meantime, I think that we're spending too much money on the International Space Station when every scientific body, including the National Academy of Sciences, which advises the United States Congress, every scientific body has said that dollar for dollar, we could better spend the money by simply going to the moon, going to Mars, going to Jupiter with robots, rather than building this bathtub in outer space. And what are they going to do up there? Wave at us. All the experiments that are done up there could be done with single rockets for a fraction of the cost.
3: Well, I mean, that really is a very good question. What are they going to do up there?
2: Well, you know, the space shuttle, for example, all the space shuttle does is it launches commercial satellites. But as you know, we could launch commercial satellites with single rockets.
3: Sure.
2: We don't need a space shuttle to do that.
3: Well, they do other little experiments and grow things and make crystals and do stuff like that.
2: Right, but that also can be done with single rockets. We can also, with a fraction of the cost, do experiments on crystals with single rockets. The point here is that the Cold War is over. We don't have to win the propaganda race with the Russians. We won. We scored the touchdown. We don't have to always have these space spectaculars with humans waving at us from outer space, because that costs a lot of money. The NASA space budget is only $14 billion. And that money, is large amounts of that, is going to be diverted for the space station, because it's going to cost upwards of $100 billion. And the robotic colonization of Mars, each mission costs about $0.1 to $0.3 billion. So dollar for dollar, we could be paving the way for the exploration of Mars, while here we are building an International Space Station that's only 200 miles above the Earth. I mean, think about that. It's only a hop, skip, and a jump directly above the Earth.
3: Mars is an interesting place. Mars apparently once had an atmosphere and once had water.
2: That's right. Our Viking has photographed riverbeds and ocean beds.
3: Is that now a fairly conclusive piece of knowledge?
2: That's right. I have beautiful photographs of the floodplains. They look much like the Mississippi River Delta.
3: I can't let the good doctor get away without asking about UFOs. Doctor, there is overwhelming evidence that things are flying in our skies that are unidentified. There's no question about it. Even if you eliminate all of the obvious hoaxes and the misinterpretations and the swamp gas and all the rest of it, there's been some serious study at major universities lately that's begun to say, hey, look, we had better study what's going on because it appears something is going on.
2: What do you say? Well, I interviewed the scientist at Stanford University who was one of the co-directors of the study, the first since the Condon report.
3: Yes, sir.
2: And he eliminated many of the hoaxes and many of the swamp gases, many of the radar echoes. And he had a handful of cases where you had airline pilots and people of reputable reputation with multiple sightings, not just one person with one flying saucer, but many people seeing the same object.
4: Yes.
2: With the same characteristics.
4: Absolutely.
2: Now, I was a little bit disappointed with the report because the conclusion was that we should simply study these objects. My attitude is to propose propulsion systems, to propose mechanisms by which these objects can manipulate, you know, their trajectories and do things that are quite fantastic. And my personal point of view is that magnetism is probably the leading choice for a propulsion system, but it would have to be monopoles rather than dipoles. A dipole simply spins like a compass needle.
4: Sure.
2: And you don't want your flying saucer to simply flop over like a bug upside down. You want it to hover. And monopoles have never been seen. If you take a magnet and smash it in half, you get a north pole and a south pole.
4: No matter how many times you smash it in half. Doctor, we are running out of time.
2: Mm-hmm.
4: I've got to leave an hour early. I absolutely am going to have you back again soon.
2: Oh, thank
4: There's
2: you.
4: Nobody like Dr. Michio Kaku. And so, again, all I can do is thank you, my friend, and say we'll get together again soon.
2: Okay, my pleasure.
4: Good night.
2: Okay.
4: There you go, folks. What a show, huh? I've got about 3 days of biz to take care of, and I'll be back Monday night, Tuesday morning. Good night.

Good afternoon and welcome, my friends. Robbie Noel sitting in for John Stadtmuller, as I'll be doing today, tomorrow, all the way to Friday. The market currently is open in Asia. Surprise, surprise, surprise. Don't often talk about the Asian market. But let's give you a rundown of what happened on Wall Street today. Gold in New York closed down 20 cents at 426.10. Silver closed up 5 cents at 736. Platinum was off $23, a little profit taking, at 861. Palladium off $2 at 198. The Dow finished the day up 46 points. NASDAQ also in the plus by 6 at 2,089. The dollar was weaker. So was oil prices. Oil down 10 cents at $47.16. And as we speak, trading in Asia, gold is off 20 cents at $426.10. Silver off 4 cents at $7.33. And platinum off a buck at 860. If there has been one person who's been more controversial over the past five decades, you couldn't find anybody that fitted that title than Eustace Mullins. I've read volumes of the articles he has written and books, and there's no question it his writings help connect the dots, if you will, on how the whole financial system works, who are the men in the shadows, if you will, who are the power players. There were parts that were missing from my research. Well, I went back to Cecil John Rhodes, the Round Table, the Rhodes Scholarships, and the Secret Societies, the Rothschilds, and all the rest of them. And the funny thing is, as you go through all these, the same players show up all the time, or the same philosophies show up all the time. And every time I've come across someone who has an impact or has something to say that goes against conventional wisdom, the level of personal attack and vitriol that emanates from many is quite amazing, because people hold certain views. So what? You see, that's what the propaganda mavens use, how they can subvert the truth and distract you from the real message. Well, guess what? In the next 2 hours, we're going to be talking to Eustace Mullins. This could be interesting, if nothing else, and we'll be back.

0: 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You're listening to the National Intel Report with your host, John Stadtmiller.
1: Welcome back, my friends. As I said, it's my great pleasure to welcome Eustace Mullins to Republic Broadcasting Network. Good afternoon, Mr. Mullins.
2: Oh, good afternoon.
1: Thank you so much, sir. As you know, this was on short notice.
2: Oh, I do a lot of them on short notice.
1: well, that's good.
2: Because when they have a longer notice, they usually manage to cancel the program.
1: Well, because we're going to get into a lot of stuff. Because as I said in the introduction, I've read pretty much most of everything you've written. And there's no question your research helped me connect the dots on a lot of missing parts in my own history, and the own and the founder of my country, Cecil John Rhodes, and the secret societies within in Great Britain, and the Round Table.
2: Oh, the Round Tables, yes.
1: And how it, you know, traveled across the pond to the United States and reformed itself under the Council on Foreign Relations, and then I had a big awakening with Edwin Griffin and the Creature from Jekyll Island, and then that started another whole process. So you can see where I've been going over all these years.
2: Oh, yes.
1: But there's, and I know when we spoke earlier,

0: at the St. Elizabeth Hospital. And he urged me to go out and visit town with him. And I thought this was ridiculous because I couldn't imagine that Ezra Pound would have anything to talk to me about. So I put him off for a month or so, and I finally went out, and we hit it off well. And
1: How old were you at the time?
0: I was 25. Ezra was about 62. And he'd been in already for about 3 years.
1: Oh, yeah. I mean, he rubbed shoulders with such notables as T.S. Eliot, and James Joyce, Gertrude
0: Well, they were
1: Stein,
0: proteges, you know.
1: And Ernest Hemingway. I mean, the list is...
0: Well, they got the Nobel Prize because of him. In fact, he's the only writer in American history who's had four proteges get the Nobel Prize. No other writer. I don't know if any other writer can claim even a single protege ever got the Nobel Prize.
1: We tend, in this era, we tend to always look back at the history through the prism of today's political correctness.
0: Oh, yes.
1: And he was controversial.
0: Well, he was always controversial because he didn't set out to be controversial, but he wanted to swim against the tide. Because he never saw any particular advantage in floating on the surface. He wanted to get out there and swim, you know.
1: Now, I mean, did your political views and his political views at the time differ?
0: I had no political views. You know, I was a guy who wanted to be the great American novelist, but I didn't have any political background whatsoever. I came from a very stable, federally occupied state here in Virginia. We were called the mother of presidents, and it is now the death knell of presidents because the last one, Woodrow Wilson, just about sunk the whole world. So I don't think any more is coming up. But anyway, from that stable political background, I had no pronounced political opinions.
1: Now, when he was, and just to bring folks up to speed, when he was, I guess he moved to Italy after or during the Second World War in that period of time?
0: Oh, he moved much earlier. He originally went to London, and he married Dorothy Shakespeare, who was of the Shakespeare family. And they went to Paris and lived in Paris for a few years, and they moved down to Rapallo, Italy, because it's a very pleasant place to live.
1: Now, he was indicted for treason because of things he said. He was supportive of the Italians?
0: Oh, he wasn't supportive of the Italians at all. He simply, he commented on the Second World War as an American citizen. See, he had never allowed his American citizenship to lapse. He always came back and renewed his passport every few years. And, see, most of the expatriate writers and poets did not do this because they wouldn't have no intention of ever coming back anyway. But he was always a loyal American, and that's what got him into trouble. If he hadn't renewed his passport, they could never have made the charge of treason against him, which, by the way, was lodged by Alger Hiss, a specialist in treason.
1: One could actually say he was the first victim of political correctness.
0: Yes, very much so. Well, you see, Alger Hiss had already been chosen as the first openly communist president of the United States. And they had all their hopes pinned on him because he was very personable and very well connected. And he was President Roosevelt's personal assistant.
1: So
0: everything was riding on him.
1: So now... Were you personal friends with him when he was put in a mental institution?
0: Well, the government put him in there because they didn't want to try him. They had no case against him, and they couldn't try him, but they wanted him.
2: Please be aware that some of the programs you hear on Conspiracy Radio are from our archives. Any phone numbers, websites, or contact information referenced during broadcast may have changed or may no longer be valid.
0: He was a controversial president. They wanted him put on ice, and that's exactly what they did. Three government psychiatrists testified at a hearing that he was incapable or incompetent to defend himself. And they said this simply because when they asked him how he'd respond to this charge of treason, he said, "I will stand by everything I ever said over Radio Rome," which was not... treasonable at all, and which was not giving aid.

0: transport to Italy at any time.
1: So when did because he was the can I say this? He was the guy that set you off on the course.
0: Oh, he did. You see, what the second visit that I made to him at St. Louis Hospital, he said, "Could you go down to the Library of Congress and look up the Federal Reserve System for me and find out what you can?" I said, "Certainly." And so from that, I became a crime fighter. I've been a detective ever since.
1: What was his interest in there? Did he ever tell you?
0: Oh, well, he had a great interest in banking. See, his father was a director of the U.S. Mint in Philadelphia.
1: And did he have a suspicion of something, or was this just merely...
0: Oh, he had a great suspicion. See, what triggered him really was so many of his young artist friends were killed in World War I. And he was a pretty intelligent guy, and he wanted to find out, well, what did these guys die for? Why did they give up their lives? And he couldn't find out any reason. You know, nobody has ever developed a cause of World War I, actually. Although there's been many volumes written about it.
1: Oh, absolutely. I mean, I think we could say the same thing about every war. irrespective. Because every war has been based on a lie.
0: Well, of course. And chicanery and double dealing and fraud, you name it. It's all there.
1: Yeah, you want answers to today's dilemmas, all you got to do is read a little history.
0: Well, you know, the fact that our boys are dying in Iraq today is very odd because there are three presidents involved. There were Woodrow Wilson, Franklin Delano Roosevelt, and Ronald Reagan. And we think about George Bush as the instigator of Iraq. And George Bush probably had less to do with it than anybody. It was principally Ronald Reagan who got the thing going.
1: Well, it's as I've said many times, it's most probably the single largest foreign policy blunder the U.S. has made in centuries.
0: It's the greatest blunder anyone's ever made.
1: and the costs are rising on a daily basis.
0: Well, I think it's the worst goof-up since Napoleon went into Russia.
1: Well, now that's going back a little far.
0: It's going back a little far, but it's the only error of that contract, of that stature that I can find that any general ever made.
1: when you reflect back, I mean, do you sit out on your porch and reflect back and get a certain vindication for, because you've been doing this for, I mean, I wasn't even a twinkle in my parents' eye in 1952. I was just barely a twinkle in their eye in 1952.
0: Well, my greatest vindication is that nobody's ever challenged a single fact in my books in 50 years. And they've been quoted by everybody and circulated, and nobody's ever found one word in that they could challenge.
1: Now, obviously, they've tried to discredit you. The standard operating principle, I guess, of today's world is vilification.
0: Vilification. I got vilification from the very outset, which absolutely stunned me at the Library of Congress, because I had a luncheon group there that met, and so we had a Jewish boy there that the first thing he did when I brought my book out, he said, "Well, this book is anti-Semitic." So then the Anti-Defamation League issued a national alert that it was virulently anti-Semitic without citing a single word in it to prove that, and they never have cited one. They still denounce it regularly as anti-Semitic and denounce me as anti-Semitic.
1: Well, certainly, because in today's politically correct, well, as you know, we got hate crimes legislation coming down the pike.
0: Well, that's all part of it. I think under the hate crimes legislation, my book may be banned.
1: Well, just in case folks don't know, let me see now. You were the only author that ever had a book burnt?
0: In Europe since 1945.
1: Well, that's pretty interesting.
0: Well, it really is, but it kind of tells you why they burn books, really.
1: Yeah.
0: I'm the only person ever fired from the staff of the Library of Congress for political reasons. Now, the Library of Congress...
1: Mr. Mullins, we got a break coming up.
0: Okay.
1: My guest, for the next 2 hours, Eustace Mullins.

0: Welcome back, my friends. Eustace Mullins, my guest. On my morning show, I recounted an article that appears on my website, eaglesup.com, by Henry McCow, which is simply entitled The New World Order Jewish. And in it he says, I am an observant Jew who believes the situation is lethal for humanity and Jews alike, and we've already seen the tragic consequences of it in World War II, obviously referring to the Federal Reserve System. So it is as we have witnessed on so many different occasions with so many different people in equal exposing various government operations, that they are set upon by the disinformation artists who use the cries of anti-Semitism and racism just simply in order to shut somebody down, but never ever arguing the merits of the argument that they are making.
1: Oh, never any specifics whatsoever.
0: Which leads one to wonder how people buy into it on such a regular basis.
1: Well, it's the fact is that the term anti-Semitism is emotional and not rational, because when someone says you're anti-Semitic, that means you want to murder 6 million Jews,
0: right?
1: And so obviously you've got to stop them at once.
0: Now, secrets of the Federal Reserve, the London connection. How many copies have you sold of that book?
1: Well, I've sold about a million, and there's been about 5 million plagiarized copies. There's 5 plagiarized editions of the book circulating at the present time.
0: The people that plagiarized your book also part and parcel of the disinformation network?
1: Yes, because all of these plagiarizations were part of the disinformation process. They contain a lot of disinformation, and they don't contain a lot of the information that I have.
0: Have you read Creature from Jekyll Island by Edwin Griffin?
1: Oh, yes. In fact, I lectured a few years ago when it was coming out, and people would say, what about the Creature from Jekyll Island? And I said, well, the research on it is impeccable, because it's exactly the research that I had in my book.
0: Is it possible that Edwin Griffin used your research for his book?
1: Well, Edwin Griffin has never spoken to me about it one way or the other. But there's no question he used my research. You see, what happened was that I researched the book mostly from government documents, Senate hearings, and that sort of thing. And that is public property, so of course I have no copyright on that. So anyone else can do the same thing.
0: When you started peeling back the layers of the onion, what drove you? I mean, because obviously you were taking all this heat. You could have just simply, you know, taken the blue pill, and I'm sure you would have been extremely successful in the arts and literature if you just forgot about this.
1: Oh, well, I certainly would have. In fact, the first publisher I talked to told me, says, I cannot publish your book because I'll call in my notes immediately, but if you have anything else that you have written, a novel or anything, I'll be glad to print it because I see that you're going up. So I said, well, I want to get this book out. Mainly for Ezra's. I really thought it would help Ezra's situation at St. Elizabeth to get the book out and let people know what's going on.
0: And just for the record, the release of Ezra from the mental hospital was in a large part due to your efforts.
1: Yes, it happened exactly 10 years after I met him. I met him in 48, and he walked out in 1958, a free man. All charges dropped, no penalties, no fines, no nothing.
0: Did you and him communicate after he was let out? He died when, in the early 70s?
1: 1972. Oh, yes, we communicated regularly, but I was never able to go over and visit him in Italy because I had absolutely no funds at that time. And a trip to Europe at that time was like a trip to Mars as far as I was concerned.
0: Now, getting into the Federal Reserve System, why do you think it's so hard for us to try and get people to realize that it's not federal, It's not a reserve. It's not a bank. And those pieces of paper that we hold in our hand are, as even Alan Greenspan says, fiat currencies by their very nature are designed to fail. But this is something on our side, those of us that have been speaking about it, have never yet made that connection with the large majority of people. And I wasn't looking at the clock, my apologies, but we'll get your answer to that when we return.
1: Very good.

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1: My guest, Yista Smolens, talking about the formation of the Federal Reserve and why we've done such a poor job of informing people about what this this entity is all about.
2: Well, it's had some criticism said. So Milton Friedman, who's one of the outstanding monetary writers of this century, has said that the Federal Reserve screwed up practically everything it's done since it started. See, that's some very vehement criticism of it.
1: But people still accept it. I mean, they are waiting with bated breath for Alan Greenspan to speak tomorrow.
2: Well, right now they're circulating a flyer I've just put out, which I remind people that in the Federal Reserve Act of 1913, that the Department of the Treasury of the United States was replaced as the sole fiscal agent of the government by the Federal Reserve System. So, in other words, instead of a government treasury, we now have a private bank. And that's quite a difference. And so I maintain that they're not going to be able to collect any income tax from people on April 15th because the IRS has no legal authority to collect for a private bank.
1: Well, yes, we covered that story this morning as well with Mr. Benson.
2: Oh, we're very good.
1: And
2: I haven't seen him for quite a while. We lectured together quite a lot.
1: The 16th and the 17th Amendment were never ratified.
2: Of course.
1: And all he's got for his efforts is his threats of jail.
2: Well, yes, he did some time in jail. And, you know, people have asked me for many years why I haven't been in jail. And I have to apologize because I've never been indicted for anything. I've sued the government, but the government has never sued me.
1: You would imagine that they would have a bone to pick with you along the way. But maybe it's because they don't have a case.
2: Well, the last time that they bothered me was in 1982, and I went to U.S. Tax Court, and I came out with a letter from the chief judge of the U.S. Tax Court that I had no income tax deficiency. And you can't get any better than that.
1: No, not at all. The whole lead up through Jekyll Island to Aldridge, they are the same players we are dealing with today.
2: They're exactly the same players. Citibank of New York was the national Citibank at that time. And Frank Vanderlip and the players at Jekyll Island were Frank Vanderlip and Henry Davidson, senior partner of J.P. Morgan Company. And Greenspan, by the way, the present chairman of the Board of the Federal Reserve System, was a former partner of J.P. Morgan Company.
1: You know, when you hear statements, I guess one of the Fed governors, Mr. Bernanke, in December, I think it was 2 years ago, he was giving a speech before a bunch of businessmen in Washington, D.C., and he was talking about the national debt, and he says, well, we've got this unique thing here. It's called a printing press. pretty much saying, look, we'll, so long as there's a demand, we're going to print this stuff.
2: Well, it's printing press money. That's why they're printing it. And it has no backing whatsoever. In 1944, the last monetary backing of the U.S. dollar disappeared. And since then, it's been paper money printed up, from paper bonds.
1: Do you subscribe to the notion that in 1929 the U.S. was officially bankrupt?
2: Very much so, yes.
1: Is it possible, and I'm just asking you that, this is a bit of a curveball. Is it possible when they confiscated gold after 1933 that they did that mainly because at the time foreigners didn't want to accept U.S. dollars in exchange for goods and services?
2: Oh, certainly not.
1: There is a gentleman, I'll just tell you, there's a gentleman by the name of Wayne Haig. You familiar with him?
2: No, I'm not.
1: The rancher in Nevada who's been having a land battle with the Bureau of Land Management.
2: No, I know BLM is a big thing out there, but I haven't really tangled with them myself. I don't have any land.
1: According to his research, all the vast mineral wealth of the western United States was pledged as collateral to foreign debt holders after the fall of 1929.
2: Well, I think there have been legal cases about that that uphold that decision. They have been seizing lands and mines in the West on the basis of that pledge or mortgage or whatever it is.
1: Do you think in your lifetime you will witness the ultimate demise of the Federal Reserve System?
2: Well, it's a day-to-day operation. It's a house of cards which can go down at any time. There's really nothing holding it up except the cooperation of the central banks. The Federal Reserve System is a central bank, you know, and it's part of a consortium of central banks around the world. So they prop each other up.
1: As a consequence of the Patriot Act, it is becoming extremely clear, at least by my observation, that foreigners are becoming very reluctant to send their money into the United States. And as you know, we need that foreign investment in order to pay the interest on the national debt.
2: Well, Japan and China are still holding on to their part of that national debt, but I think they'd like to get rid of it.
1: Well, do you feel that if foreigners shy away from sending their currency to the United States, that could ultimately signal the beginning of the end for the Federal Reserve System?
2: Well, I think so, because these foreigners are afraid that this country is bankrupt, and they don't want to put investments in a bankrupt country.
1: Well, if they read your book, they would know. So, do you foresee... I mean, Congress has the power to dissolve the Federal Reserve, and I guess they're keeping that as...
2: It's in the Federal Reserve Act, Section 34, and it's always been there, and it's never been invoked.
1: So they have a way out if it ultimately comes to that.
2: Well, that was put in as a SOP in order to get it passed through Congress. They added Section 34, that powers Congress reserves the power to alter or repeal this act at any time. And that's been in effect since 1913.
1: Yeah. Do you think we'd ever face another banking crisis a la 1933 when they shut down the banks?
2: Well, I think that we did that in the year 2000. The crash of 2000 put us, that was $8 trillion of American wealth disappeared into thin air. And we've been in a recession ever since because we have not got enough finances to keep the country going.
1: And then you throw in a few wars.
2: And you throw on a few wars, that's just to keep the thing going. See, we're living off of the military-industrial complex right now, but that's a no-win situation because it has no future.
1: So do you buy into the concept that they are obviously espousing, which seems to be perpetual war for perpetual peace?
2: Oh, yes. It's 1984 all the way. George Orwell apparently that designed the entire situation.
1: You know, it's actually scary to think what the future holds for us. But then again, for those of us that are aware of it and take out some insurance against this possibility coming full circle, do you foresee? Well, obviously you must, because if you believe in the war machine, you must obviously believe that this administration's adventures into Iran and probably Syria, for that matter, because of the bombing over the weekend in Lebanon, you see them continuing with that program?
2: It was called a program for the 20th century, and these people who are running the government in Washington are called Straussians. They're disciples of Leo Strauss, a professor of philosophy at the University of Chicago, which is a Rockefeller university, by the way.
1: Yes.
2: And the Straussians have got a program of wiping out all the Arab nations in the Middle East and replacing them with democracies. The Iraq is only the first step. And because George Bush was not proceeding on schedule with that program, he went into Iraq and stalled. And so that is why there was so much Bush hating in the election of 2004, because he wasn't keeping up the program.
1: Well, obviously, you know the one subject that nobody wants to talk about, and the reason why we're in the Middle East, and this philosophy, which I guess they seem to think that we can bring peace between Israel and Palestine. I mean, once again, we deal with the situation of U.S. support of Israel.
2: Well, Israel was invented during World War I by the Balfour Declaration by the British government, and it's really been a British colony ever since. Just as the Russian Revolution in 1917 was entirely carried out by British Secret Service.
1: If memory serves me correctly, didn't you write somewhere that America is still a British colony?
2: Oh, yes. Well, in fact, that's the subtitle of my book, The London Connection. Well, I don't think... I think we had a very short period of liberty under the American colonies, and then we went right back into the fold.
1: Thanks to Lincoln.
2: Yes.
1: Yes, yes. And I always have a hard time trying to criticize Lincoln, but the more I read and the more I find out about him, he deserves all the criticism he gets.
2: Well, he does, because the Tsar of Russia was willing to rescue the American people. And that's why they got rid of the Tsar.
1: And well, we could do the whole dance around all the people that have disappeared from high levels of government around the world. In the ongoing debate that we have right now, with obviously it looks like the dollar is just losing favor. I mean, you've got the euro gaining strength for no reason. Because the European economy sure is not setting the world on fire.
2: Oh, certainly not. But then we're going down the drain. That's even worse.
1: Well, absolutely, because foreigners are electing to put their money elsewhere than the United States. And it seems as though this charade of the dollar as a world's reserve currency.
2: Well, there's no production behind it anymore. You can't have a currency with no production.
1: As in manufacturing sector?
2: Yes.
1: Well, certainly.
2: Well, there is some production, but it's only a ghost of what it has been.
1: Well, certainly, because it doesn't give the lower classes the ability to move to the middle classes if there's no footing for them, and that footing has always been the manufacturing base where somebody could learn a trade. You know, they're not going to become a doctor or a lawyer or a dentist or what have you. They're just people who work with their hands, and that level of the economic ladder has been pulled away. So I don't know where they get their rosy scenarios from on a consistent basis.
2: Well, it certainly is mythology as far as I'm concerned. It has no relation to reality whatsoever.
1: Well, isn't it William Jennings Bryan who said money is the worst of all contraband?
2: Well, you know, William Jennings Bryan was called anti-Semitic during World War I because he complained about the Rothschild being behind the war, and he was called anti-Semitic, and he stoutly defended himself. He said, "I've referred to the Rothschilds only as bankers, and I've never said anything about their religion or their race." But he was one of the first people to be attacked as anti-Semitic.
1: Cecil John Rhodes... Do you feel as I do that his vision and his influence is pretty much still being felt in the world today? I mean, he said he was
2: well, just the chairman of the Rhodes Fund, the Rhodes Foundation, was Lord Rothschild. It was a Rothschild operation all the way.
1: And the Rhodes was just a mouthpiece for the Rothschilds as
2: he was an agent for them in Africa.
1: Sure. And would you say that the man that's filling Cecil John Rhodes' shoes today is someone by the, probably, George Soros?
2: Oh, the same thing.
1: Same thing?
2: Oh, yes. You call on the same cast of characters. It doesn't matter what the play is, we always have the same characters.
1: Needless to say, George Soros is also Jewish.
2: Yes.
1: But the connections there are... The Rothschilds have never been ones to seek the limelight. They always have their front man, Cecil John Rhodes.
2: Well, they always work through front men. That's been the secret of all of their financial operations. I went back to Waterloo, you know, when they sent out fake signals from Belgium that the British had lost the war, and so Nathan Meyer Rothschild went back to London and bought up all the consols at very cheap prices because they thought they were worthless then. And then the next day they found out they'd all been had.
1: Now, we've just had a meeting, which we have every year. It's amazing. 10 years ago, it used to be in dead secret. Everybody used to deny there was a meeting of intellectual financiers around the world at Davos in Switzerland. But now they do it openly. They actually even invite.
2: Well, it's not very open, really, because most of the people who attend those meetings never talk about it.
1: Well, some of them give out little hints of.
2: Hints, but no actual report.
1: Well, actually, this is what amazed me, because I actually watched a panel discussion which had such notables as Kofi Annan, Bill Clinton, Tony Blair, Bono from U2, Thabo Mbeki from South Africa. They're all sitting around talking about how the IMF is going to revalue its gold in order to make funds available to the poor and impoverished people of Africa. So, I mean, I was amazed to actually see a televised conference coming out of Davos. But it's the same with all these meetings that Council on Foreign Relations, 10 years ago, you couldn't find anything about them anywhere. Now they have a website. They are often quoted in mainstream media. They have them on panel discussions. There's been a huge change in 10 years.
2: Well, it's been a huge change, but the Council on Foreign Relations is exactly where it was, and it's just as important as it was a few years ago, and it's not very important at all. They do furnish a lot of members who occupy important positions, but they don't make the decisions whatsoever.
1: Well, they have an inner circle that seems to have the same names cropping up all the time whenever it comes to discussing U.S. foreign policy.
2: Well, they have been the same names right along. This goes back to World War I when Woodrow Wilson was trying to build the League of Nations. You know, that was one of the first objectives of the World War I was to have a League of Nations. That was the whole idea of the war, and nobody ever gave that as the reason, but that's the only reason they had. Of course, there was a serious situation in the European economy, and that was the fact that the British, once the Germans got going, the British were never able to meet.
3: 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Question everything.
2: The German competition. It was always superior and a better value for the money. And that's some people say that was the only reason for the two world wars was the fact that the British couldn't meet German competition.
1: My guest is Eustace Mullins, and we'll take a short break and be right back.

0: Welcome back, my friends. Yester Smullins, my guest. Be with us the next hour. We'll be taking your calls at 1-800-313-9443. And a reminder, the top of the hour, those on WWCR, shortwave 5.070, need to switch to 3.210. And we're back with our guest, Yester Smullins. You know, it's a question I have to ask you. Do you own gold?
1: No, I don't. I don't have any silver either.
0: I don't have much of anything
1: because I'm a writer.
0: Yes,
1: I produce books.
0: Yes, I know. Because obviously a lot of people out there, and yours included, because that's what I do for a living, I sell gold. And we sell it just simply as insurance against the Federal Reserve System.
1: Well, it is insurance, there's no question about it.
0: Because ultimately we are going to face the dilemma. I mean, we are already facing it. I mean, Greenspan came out and he made an announcement that he's okay with the decline of the dollar so long as it's orderly. So,
1: oh, that's very good.
0: So if one takes the real-world figures that we deal with on a consistent basis, that the dollar based since 1913 has lost 90% of its value. In other words, the dollar's basically even barely worth a nickel as we speak. Doesn't have too long to go.
1: No, it certainly doesn't. And the euro, I think that people are fleeing to the euro right now.
0: Have you been following talk of, obviously, ultimately where we're going with one world government, one world currency?
1: Well, not really, because I don't see any change in anything. It's the same crowd running everything. They have the same goals.
0: So what they will simply do is they'll just trash this currency and then produce another one, which they say is new and improved.
1: Yeah, and if it's time to dump the United States, they'll dump the United States along with it.
0: Do you think that's a reality? Do you think that's what we're seeing, especially with the rise of China and Asia?
1: Well, now, they're talking a lot about the rise of Europe. I don't know how good the European economy is, but there's been a lot of propaganda lately about how Europe is sort of the future now instead of the United States.
0: Well, as you know and I know, Europe's a basket case.
1: Oh, of course it is.
0: It'll never achieve whatever supremacy it thinks it's going to achieve, because obviously the new players on the block are Asia. I mean, that's a fact of life. I mean, that's where the manufacturing is.
1: Well, it's I guess most of Europe is socialist now, and you know, the thing about the Federal Reserve System is,
0: was it ever different?
1: Well, I guess not really, but the Federal Reserve happened to finance fascism and communism and Nazism and Zionism. So apparently the Federal Reserve is not committed to any particular ideology.
0: Well, money, as you know, money has no patriotism and no loyalty.
1: Not at all.
0: Yester Smullins is my guest. We'll take a short break, be right back, and take your calls at 1-800-313-9443. We'll be back.

0: Steve Voss has figured it out. Yeah, welcome back, my friends. Hour two of the National Intel Report. Bobby Noel sitting in for John Stadtmuller on this Tuesday. A special guest for this hour, and we're taking your calls, is Eustace Mullins. And before we continue with the guest, just a little heads up here that the Imperial Berkey, which normally sells for $445 through New Millennium Concept, well, Republic Broadcasting has it on sale for $315 plus shipping. The Imperial Water System will hold 5 gallons of water, can filter up to 120 gallons per day, and it comes with 6 super filters. The Crown Water System normally retails for $559, is on sale for $375 plus shipping, and it comes with 8 super filters, and will hold 6.25 gallons and can do up to 165 gallons a day. And you can give us a call for the special sale of overstocked Imperial and Crowns. There's a limited supply, but if you call 1-877-605-9200, they will be more than happy to take care of you. And it also helps out the network. So there you are. Joining Eustace Mullins and the bio, which I linked to your name, I'm not sure of where the bio I got it, but it has excerpts from your book. I'm sure you know this. There were probably a million sites on the internet with excerpts from your book.
1: Oh, there are lots of them. People tell me, have been telling me for years about all this activity, though. And, of course, I was totally unconscious of it. I don't use the computer very much myself. I'm still an old hunt and peck typist.
0: God bless you for that. Are you still actively writing, coming up with concepts? Because I think I also remember you said that an author only has one good book in him.
1: Well, I don't think I ever said that. I said most authors only have one good book in them. Hemingway was typical. Most writers, Norman Mailer, a lot of the very successful writers, Tom Wolfe and so forth, they just have one book and they rewrite it 6 or 8 times and it always does very well.
0: Is that what you did with the Federal Reserve?
1: Oh, no. My other books are The World Order, The Curse of Canaan, and I wrote the only authorized biography of Ezra Pound, this difficult individual Ezra Pound. And those books are out of print at the present time. I've got to get them reprinted because people call me and write to me constantly wanting these books. My books are all pre-sold. I've never advertised any of my books, and none of my books have ever been reviewed by any responsible publication.
0: You still have a book left in you?
1: Oh, yes.
0: Oh, yes.
1: Well, I've got 38 more books to write, as a matter of fact.
0: 38?
1: 38, yeah. I'm coming out with my autobiography very soon, which is called Free for America. And I mentioned in there that I was a protege of three Americans who had a lot to do with preserving this country.
0: And we'll find out who they are when we return with Eustace Mullins and take your calls.

0: 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You're listening to the National Intel Report with your host, John Stadtmiller.
1: Eustace Mullins is our guest today, and we'll just clear up the last question and take your calls. You mentioned you're writing a book about the three men that influenced you.
2: Yes. I'm the last living protege of Ezra Pound, by the way, who four of his proteges were given the Nobel Prize for Literature. And then I was greatly influenced by H.L. Hunt. And Hunt has been a very strong influence in this country, although he's no longer with us, and he has a very large family. But and the third man in my rostrum was Senator Joseph McCarthy. For many years, it was very difficult to mention Joe McCarthy's name because he's always portrayed as an evil monster who the bodies of his victims stretch coast to coast, and no one has ever been able to find a victim yet, but the myth still persists. I speak at his memorial service every year up in Wisconsin.
1: Didn't you teach him about communism?
2: More or less, because Joe did not know anything about the financial or the banking aspects of communism. And I gave him a 28-page consolidated report, and he went to Chicago and delivered it for the Union Club of Chicago. And so that was what really put him on the map, because he had never had those facts at his fingertips before. And then Bernard Baruch called him to his office at in Washington and New York and told him never to mention the banking origins of communism again.
1: Well, if you speak out against Israel, you get chastised. If you speak out against communism, Joe was a recipient of that.
2: Well, he really was. And do you know that he had a daughter who actually changed her name, and she's disappeared from public sight? No one knows what her name is or where she's living or even if she's alive or not.
1: Well, I mean, do you get... It must be strange for you, often hearing the reference of which everybody takes as gospel, the term McCarthyism.
2: Yeah, well, we've got lots of McCarthyism, but it's not from McCarthy.
1: Yeah, absolutely. Mr. Mullins, we're gonna take some of the callers. They've been waiting a while.
2: Oh, very good.
1: We got Todd from Florida. Hey, Todd.
3: Hello, Mr. Noel. Thank you for being a great fill-in with a great, really Hall of Fame guest. Mr. Mullins, I consider you to be really a living legend in the truth and freedom movement, or what else would you call it, I guess, would be my first question. And my second one would be, who do you learn from now?
2: Well, unfortunately, I'm not learning from anybody. All of my friends are dead. Cummings and Pound and Varick and Stimson, and they're all long gone, but by this time, I've more or less got a foundation, and I just keep going on my own way and carrying on their work.
3: Well, what are your thoughts on Myron Fagan and Edward Bernays? And then certainly I have to follow up on the Ezra Pound and the H.L. Hunt.
2: Well, you know, Myron Fagan was the first public champion that I had, and I had never met the man, and we never corresponded. But I heard that there was this man that was pushing my Federal Reserve book out in California, Myron Fagan, and I finally met him about 15 years later in New York, and we became very good friends.
3: Well, there's quite a good recording that's still out there now. It's about 3 hours long from Mr. Fagan, and I met that before I met your work, and would you say it's consistent with what you support at this point?
2: Oh, certainly. Myron Fagan was a very brilliant man. He was one of the most respected writers in Hollywood, but he was so iconoclastic and so independent that he was pretty well hated by all the other writers in Hollywood.
3: How about Edward Bernays? Are you familiar with him, the writer of the book Propaganda back in 1927?
2: Oh, Bernays' book is sort of a textbook on propaganda, but propaganda is really propaganda, and anything you say about propaganda becomes a textbook.
3: But that's intriguing, because before you said the CFR is not big.
2: Well, it's not as important as it ever was. It's always been a very well-promoted front organization, but it's not the real organization. The banks are the real organization.
3: All right, so H.L. Hunt, tell me more about that.
2: Well, H.L. Hunt became a very powerful force in the American nation because he put his money to good use. He sponsored a Christian radio program called Lifelines, for which I wrote for a while. And his family has always been good American people.
3: Is that the Hunt family?
2: Yeah, that's the Hunt family of Dallas, Texas.
3: So they're pretty huge.
2: They're a prolific family, and they're very hardworking people.
3: And Ezra Pound.
2: Oh, yes. Well, you know, H.L. Hunt built a special apartment for Joe McCarthy when he visited him in Dallas. And so when I came down to help H.L. Hunt write some books, I was put up in that apartment, the Joe McCarthy apartment, when I lived there.
3: How did that work out?
2: It worked out fine. We got our work done. It was very convenient, actually.
3: Has any Fiat system ever survived?
2: No. It's always facing collapse, no matter what they do.
3: The one I'm really intimidated by asking is, from what I understand, when the original dollar of debt is created in the Federal Reserve, then there's initially interest almost immediately that can't ever be paid off. So it's almost like a dog chasing its tail. So really the original dollar of debt could be taught as kind of a kindergarten tale, and that's how evil the Federal Reserve is. Am I correct in that?
2: Well, you're absolutely correct. And one of the first things that Ezra Pound tried to teach me was, he said, you've got to understand the difference between interest-bearing currency and non-interest-bearing currency. Well, this was total Greek to me. I thought, how could currency bear interest? And the fact is that all of the Federal Reserve notes are issued against paper bonds, and the bonds are interest-bearing bonds.
3: Are you familiar with Executive Order 11110? Kennedy supposedly wrote it.
2: So there's been a lot of controversy about that, but I think it was right on target. You know, there's another story about Kennedy that he was concerned about his legacy as president, and he asked his advisors what he could do to really get the American people behind him, and one of his advisors told him, if you get the Federal Reserve System off of the American people's back, you'll have statues erected to you in every city in the United States. And that sounded very attractive to him because, you know, his father was, Joe Kennedy, was the bank examiner for the state of Massachusetts. So he had a banking background himself.
3: Right, but there's all sorts of insinuation that the senior Kennedy was, let's say, involved in less than forward making, or kind of a gangster, just like Prescott Bush was as well. I have a different difficult time kind of figuring out why would John Kennedy be so good and that kind of order be so just shot down and not really reported about at the same time that the President Kennedy was shot down, because it seems so directly linked.
2: Well, the Kennedy family has a sort of fragrant reputation because I was a good friend of E. Cummings, the poet, and I was up to visit him once in New York, and he told me he was very embarrassed because he had received almost a royal command to appear and speak at Kennedy's inauguration as president. And he said it wasn't possible for him to do it because of the family's reputation. And he did turn it down, and they had to get Robert Frost instead.
3: Robert Frost was a stand-in?
2: Oh, yes. Robert Frost was a substitute. They really wanted Cummings. Because,
3: holy moly.
2: Yeah. Well, that story has never been told, by the way.
3: Yeah.
2: But that's actually true.
3: Why would E. Cummings be more preferred, in your opinion?
2: Well, he was the leading poet of the United States at the time. He'd been on the cover of Time magazine and so forth. And Frost was always sort of a in the shadow, you know. Frost was really created by Ezra Pound. Frost could not be published in his country, and so Ezra took his poems to England and got them published in England, and that was the start of Robert Frost's reputation.
3: Why wouldn't he be published in this country?
2: He never had any following, and his poetry didn't catch on.
3: So who would be asking who for E.E. Cummings, though? Because we're talking, 60 to 61 there. Who's asking who?
2: The Kennedys wanted Cummings to represent them at their inauguration.
3: And he said no.
2: He declined, yes.
3: Less than moral grounds, in your opinion, or looking back?
2: No, it was practically the moral grounds of the family. He felt, you see, Cummings' father was chaplain at Harvard, and Cummings was not a snob, but he came from a very distinguished family.
3: What, in your opinion, is Zionism?
2: Well, Zionism, I think, was created by the Rothschilds through Reform Judaism. You see, the Orthodox Jewish religion says that there can be no Jewish kingdom on earth until the Messiah appears. And so Reform Judaism under the Rothschilds took a shortcut and created their own a brand of Judaism, and that's why we had Israel today.
3: Well, I have a question about the bankruptcy. You think it happened in 29 versus 33? Explain that.
2: Oh, well, the bankruptcy itself, the documentation court is 1932. I've appeared with an authority on that number of times and lectures all over the country about it.
3: Then I go back to who do you learn from now? I mean, who are your peers right now? Who are you learning from, or who do you consider credible or reliable information sources in 2005?
2: Well, I'm not quoting anybody at the present time because I say most of my mentors have gone on to another world.
3: No, so that's why it seems to me that Mr. Noel was a great host and a great.
2: He's doing a great job.
3: Yeah, I know, and that's where
1: you,
3: I wonder where the information comes from there, because I want to see that website, because it would truly, I think, I don't want to say illuminate, but maybe I don't
1: enlighten
3: even want to say enlighten.
1: Yeah, Todd, thanks, brother.
3: Thank you.
1: Our guest, Eustace Mullins, John, Doug, we'll get to you all after this break.

0: get Trump music showing up twice in the same show, we have to cut it short. My guest is Eustace Mullins. Paul's doing a great job back at the mothership, keeping everything in order. My guest is Eustace Mullins. Before we go back to the caller, do you think the rise of communism in the United States was in large part due to the very good job they did of vilifying Joe McCarthy?
1: Yes, that was an important thing because Joe was the first real threat they ever had.
0: And so they had to make sure they vilified him to the nth degree.
1: And to the present day, it's quite as strong today as it was when he died.
0: I'd submit it's actually stronger.
1: Oh, stronger, yes.
0: Well, he had good luck. He said they're everywhere. They're in the State Department, they're in the Pentagon, they're everywhere. They're everywhere.
1: Oh, in Washington itself. You know that actually Dwight Eisenhower was terrified of Joe McCarthy because Joe was getting 25,000 letters a day when he started on the communists, and Eisenhower never in his life got 25,000 letters a day.
0: And to a politician, that means a lot.
1: And that's why Eisenhower had to get Richard Nixon and Henry Cabot Lodge to do a job on McCarthy. You know, McCarthy was reprimanded by the Senate because they said he had criticized Democrats. That's the most terrible accusation anyone ever heard.
0: Yeah, I know. Amazing stuff. Let's go back to the caller who's been holding a long time. John from Michigan. Hey, John.
2: Yes, gentlemen, a great show. Great show. I have just want your thoughts on this new issue of cashless society coming down, if that's their answer to their crumbling Federal Reserve System.
1: It very well might be.
2: Because the bill that passed 418 in the House has a lot of issues regarding chips and ID cards and thumbprints to purchase things. It looks like they really would capture us all then.
1: Well, apparently all the kids are using credit cards. I don't think they ever see any money.
2: Right, but this is to do anything. Even it'll follow your purchases to the trash dumps, the garbage trucks will have.

0: the need for currency.
1: Uh-huh.
0: So I just...
1: Well, that's really 1984 itself, you know.
0: Well, it's on steroids.
2: Yeah. Thanks, thanks, John.
0: Okay.
2: Yeah, Mr. Mullins, look, there's no question we're going to a digital currency, because what's better than creating digits? It's cheaper than printing money. You just put digits in a computer. Don't have to mess with all that ink and paper and printing. And
1: I thought where the Iraqis testified they had voted in the recent election in Iraq by holding up their ink-stained fingers.
2: Fingers, yeah. We got John from Louisiana. Hey, John.
3: Bobby, I can't thank you enough for having Eustace on. He's probably the greatest unsung patriot hero in the country. Probably the investigative reporter with the most independent mind. About e-money, there's a big thing that nobody touches on. It'll be totally intangible. You'll have as much money as they tell you you have, and no more, no less. And no proof. Look, there's another thing. Joe McCarthy is an ogre. He's got to be seen as an ogre.
1: Oh, absolutely.
3: Just like Bin Laden, just like Hitler. The whole the system, a fairyland system, wouldn't work without an ogre. And after Bin Laden goes, there'll be another ogre.
1: Well, you know, Larry Lynch, who's a lady by the name of Larry Lynch, she was his personal secretary. She came up to me at a memorial service in Appleton, Wisconsin at Joe's graveside, and she said to me, Eustace, you know that Joe was always a pussycat. And I said, yes, I always knew Joe was a pussycat, because he was one of the shyest, most gentle men you ever saw in your life. He was a heck of a nice guy. And he was one of the most best-liked people in Washington, by the way. He was very gregarious. And he was welcomed everywhere. So this myth of him as a monster is totally a variance with what he really was when he was alive.
3: Well, it proves the power of the propaganda system of the country, but that's not what I called about.
1: Yes.
3: Eustace, among the reporters and the host in the Patriot Talk radio circuit, there is a compelling aversion to discuss and explain the Emergency Banking Act of March 9, 1933, whereby our brave and intrepid Congress abdicated all authority and responsibility. Would you get into that real deep and explain to the idiots who might be listening, there may be a few, exactly what that did and the consequences of it?
1: Well, that was a follow-up to the initial Federal Reserve Act of 1913, which dethroned the Department of the Treasury as the fiscal agent of the United States and named the Federal Reserve System as the only fiscal agent of the United States.
3: But what about Congress? Congress no longer functions. It's been a charade. They've all been imposters.
2: John, hold on. We got to take a break, my friend, and we'll be back. Our guest, Eustace Mullins, taking your calls as well after these messages.

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1: My guest, Eustace Mullins, and you can find a link. Just go to eaglesup.com, scroll down the left-hand side of the page, and just click on his name. It'll take you to all the stuff. John, you still there?
2: Robbie.
1: John?
2: Yes, I'm here, Robbie.
1: Oh, okay. And your question, again, I forgot it. Sorry, John.
2: Haven't we witnessed now for some 72 years a long display of charades by imposters in the U.S. Congress? Nothing worries me more than to hear a presumably a well-informed person say, call up your congressman and tell him to support this and put... the people who are witnesses before Congress nowadays, and this includes the media people, the military people, the administration people, they treat those Congress people like they should be treated, either with contempt or condescension. I wish Eustace would comment whether Congress is for real or not.
3: No, I think they do treat congressmen with condescension. Now, when I was on the Hill back when I was writing my book, I knew quite a few congressmen, and they were people you could genuinely respect. Congressman Wright Patton, the chairman.

0: the Bank Insurance Committee, was a good friend of mine, and he actually gave me a letter in which he said, I always have my book, your book, on my desk. And he did. Well, but I don't know anybody like that. I still know Ron Paul. Ron Paul is the only congressman I know today.
1: Eustace, did they not abdicate all responsibility in the Emergency Banking Act in 1933?
0: Yes, they really did.
1: They turned over all their erstwhile responsibility and authority to the President of the United States, whomever he happened to be.
0: And that's why that was a...
1: Why can't we face up to that, honestly?
0: Well, the fact is that the balance of power is gone.
1: Of course it is. Why isn't anybody discussing this?
0: Nobody talks about it. Nobody runs on
1: That's my question. Platform. Why is it they refuse to recognize it?
0: Well, for one thing, they all live off of Federal Reserve money because they cannot run for office unless they have Federal Reserve funds.
1: They're living a lie, aren't they?
0: Oh, yeah, they're living a lie.
2: Thanks, John.
1: Sir, God bless you.
2: Yeah, I appreciate it. We got Doug from Florida. Hey, Doug.
3: I had a question for Eustace. I approached when I was depositing some money in a local bank here, and I asked her how much money the bank would make off of my money. And she kind of went off in a direction and said she actually makes more money on something else or on other funds. And then I told her about the reserve requirements, and she says, I've heard that. In other words, the 10% reserve requirement or whatever it was at the time now. I don't know for sure. But anyway, she didn't seem to understand that, and I was wondering how I would approach that to guide her along the way.
0: Well, you don't get much information out of people in banks because I know the president of my local bank, I gave him a copy of my Federal Reserve book about 40 years ago, and he promptly left town.
3: Really?
0: I never saw him again.
3: Wow.
0: Well, I've had quite an effect on people like that.
3: Do you have any suggestions? I consider the person that I was talking to was a person that my wife had known for years, and I don't think that she was trying to pull any wool over my eyes.
0: Oh,
3: I think
0: sure
3: she was genuinely ignorant, and I was just wondering if there's any hints to where I could guide her to show her that the money that's being put in her bank by me is multiplied.
0: Well, you would have to begin a process of education. I don't think you could just tell her a couple of things. You'd really have to educate her to the banking system, and that's quite a chore.
3: Okay, no hints there, huh?
2: Well,
0: no, I'm afraid not.
2: I think if you go and you read the Federal Reserve excerpts on the link that I've supplied on my chain, it's very extensive. It'll more than aptly explain it, together with a whole lot of references and other good stuff. Thanks a lot, Doug. Appreciate it. Next up, Mr. Mullins, the man I'm eternally grateful for giving me your phone number, Carl Schwartz.
0: Oh,
2: hey,
0: man.
2: Carl.
4: How are you doing?
0: Well, Carl, you got me hard at work here.
2: Yeah.
4: Oh, yeah, but Robbie called yesterday. He didn't tell me he wanted to talk to you right now.
0: Well, we were sort of open to that, and we went ahead with it.
4: Well, you just, Dad says hello, and Robbie?
2: Yes, sir.
4: Yesterday, the comment you made about the Federal Reserve Bank is neither federal, nor is it reserve, nor is it a bank.
2: Right.
4: I left a copy of my book with Eustace. I'm going to talk to him again after he's read it to compare notes on how I define financial terrorists and what effect they're having on this world.
2: Yeah.
4: One of the things that I am very clearly seeing in Eustace's work, and I tell you, Eustace, you are a national treasure. We've got to protect you, and we got to get the word out there. This Federal Reserve is nothing more than a multi-billionaire boys' club that is plundering all of us.
0: Oh, it really is. It's robbing everybody. In fact, the IRS, the Internal Revenue System, is its agent.
4: Yeah, I mean, it's almost like they can increase the tax revenue just by increasing how much they steal, and then they turn around and pay the taxes to the government. No harm, no foul. The only problem is there's hundreds of thousands, sometimes millions of families in this country that just got plowed under by these policies and these actions.
0: Oh, they're plowed under. They're in very tough shape.
2: And they put Martha Stewart in jail.
0: Yes, and Martha Stewart, of course. She talked to an FBI agent. I've told people for years, don't talk to an FBI agent because they're agents of a foreign government.
2: Well, she wasn't even under oath when she spoke to him.
0: No, no oath whatsoever. The whole thing of lying is when the oath is not in governance is ridiculous.
2: I mean, she's in jail because, effectively, she lied to the government.
0: Yeah, that was a charge. That was a charge she was convicted on. And she's going to be in house arrest when her term is up, which is even more ridiculous because I don't really think she's a dangerous criminal.
2: No, but...
4: Well, one of the untold parts of that story, you know, they hammered Sam Woxall, they hammered Martha Stewart.
0: Oh, yes, they did that.
4: But they have conveniently covered up that the chairman of the New York Federal Reserve Bank, Pete Peterson, also the chairman of the Blackstone Group, was a shareholder and sitting on the board of M-Clone, and nobody said a word about these things. Like, Pete, how many shares of stock did you have? When did you sell them? At what price? And on what information did you sell them?
0: Well, you know, Pete Peterson is a god on Wall Street. He's an old partner of Kuhn Loan Company, you know, which financed the Bolshevik Revolution under Jacob Schiff.
4: Yes.
0: I mean, you're talking about Mount Olympus when you get to Pete Peterson.
2: So you're bringing up all those names again, the same players.
4: Same players. And, I mean, even back during the Michael Milken days, Leon Black, who is affiliated with Blackstone Group, he also has Apollo Partners, which is a, you know, kind of a vulture capital fund. He testified in front of the U.S. House that he saw his role in that Michael Milken scam as financing the robber barons of the future. I mean, that's how these people think.
0: Oh, yes.
4: And
0: they have their own way of viewing the world and viewing the captive population in it.
4: Well, one of the things I know they do is they sit around trying to figure out how to make your money their money.
0: Oh, yes. That's exactly what they're up to.
4: Yes. And the Federal Reserve has turned into what I call it, they are aiding and abetting, if not outright involved in RICO themselves.
0: Well, you know, for years I've been telling my lecturing and to the audiences, I say the Federal Reserve is no more federal than Federal Express. It has no reserves because it prints its own money and does need its reserves. And I said it's not a system, it's a criminal syndicate. And I have said publicly for many years that the Federal Reserve System is a criminal syndicate, and nobody has ever complained about it to this day.
4: Well, I think we're all seeing the handwriting on the wall, Eustace. I think we all know that our backs are to the wall because of people like that and their policies and what they're doing.
0: And it certainly is, because they're getting more aggressive all the time.
4: Yes, they are. They're getting more brazen.
0: Brazen, is it? Brazen.
4: Yeah, I mean, nobody holds them accountable, so, well, gosh, let's steal twice as much or 10 times as much.
0: Well, there's not a judge in the United States that you can't buy, so that makes them feel pretty safe.
4: Well, if you can't buy him, you can at least rent him, right?
0: Well, you can rent him, yeah.
4: Well, Robbie, that's all I had to say. I just wanted
2: to know
4: you are interviewing a national treasure.
2: Oh, I know that. Thanks,
4: and,
2: Carl. And I appreciate your help in doing that.
4: Well, you're welcome. And Eustace, when you finish the book, let me know, and Deb and I'll come back over and we'll compare notes some more.
0: Oh, good. We'll certainly do that.
4: Okay. Nice talking to you.
2: Thanks, Carl. We got Jim in Texas. We'll try to get to everybody, I promise.
5: Hey, Robbie. How's it going?
2: All right, brother.
5: Eustace, it's nice to be speaking to you. I do agree you are a national treasure.
0: Well, thank you.
5: I have one question for you as far as the Federal Reserve. If Congress does abolish it, or it goes bankrupt, well, it can't go bankrupt because it doesn't have anything anyway, but if people call in their markers, would they take the mineral resources and the land in the United States as collateral for the debt against it?
0: Well, I don't think they really can, because I don't know that they have a legitimate claim to it. They may claim it, but I think that if it came into a court opposition, that they'd have a lot of trouble.
5: I don't know. It'd be the world court. The world's definitely not on our side.
0: Oh, well, the world court, yeah, that's a different proposition.
5: Well, it wouldn't be done in a U.S. court if it was another country coming after
0: us. Oh, of course, you're right there. I hadn't thought of that, but that's certainly true.
2: Very good point there, my friend.
5: Okay, well, take care and God bless.
2: Thank you. We got John in Ohio. Hey, John.
6: Hello.
2: Yes,
6: I grew up in the 40s and the 50s, and I'm a child of the Cold War and the McCarthy era, and I believed it all, but I think this stage of my life and a lot earlier, I think it was one of the most poisonous eras of our time, and I've checked other sources like WSWS.org and Workers.org. These are Marxist organizations, and I find them very often misrepresented. And I see a strange schizophrenia here, because many conservatives are very much against these kinds of aggressive wars for domination by the United States and whatever you want to call it, the global elite. As long as it's done in the false pretext of anti-terrorism. But I have a real fear that when they move to phase two of the Project for a New American Century, as they stated, these gangsters around Bush and move towards their ultimate wars that they see as an obstacle to total domination towards China or North Korea, that some conservatives will be recruited almost like a Manchurian candidate. If you saw the latest Manchurian candidate movie, like almost as if there's a kind of a programmed anti-communist microchip that would suddenly have them reverse size and go into an agreement with the even more dangerous and destructive wars that are going to, you know, slaughter even more people. And when they move towards North Korea and China, as long as it's done in the name of anti-communism, it seems like some conservatives will go along with it. And
0: But they're going to be disillusioned, because when Nelson Rockefeller set up the John Birch Society, and I know three people who were at that meeting in which he actually set up the John Birch Society, and that was done for disinformation. It's done a great job.
6: Yes, I believe that, but I have a totally different view of McCarthyism, because a police state, whether it's done in the name of anti-terrorism, or whether it's done in the name of anti-terrorism or anti-communism, is exactly the same thing. And I lived in that kind of terror and that paranoia, that sterility of those years. I think McCarthy simply ran afoul of the real witch hunters, the red baiters, in the Democratic Party, which was started by Truman, his loyalty oath. And I think simply because he tried to carve out his own fiefdom of begin to attack the witch hunters within the within the establishment itself, that he finally got slapped down. And I don't see him in that kind of a light as being some kind of a populist or anything. I saw him as a demagogue who simply tried to one-upsmanship the original witch hunters in the bipartisan Democrat and Republican Party. You don't go after the military and after the president and call them communist just to enhance your own demagogic political fortunes. And I think that's the real reason they came down against him.
0: Well, he went after the military. He was tricked into that by Cohn and Shine. That was purely a Roy Cohn and Shine's operation.
6: Yeah, and
0: pushed into it.
6: But I just have a real fear here, because it seems like you have people who go beyond even the witch hunters of Bush and Gonzalez and Ashcroft, and I kind of see McCarthy as sort of the equivalent of a Michael Savage or somebody who goes even beyond that, you know, and then pretends somehow that he's a populist, because he simply posits an even more extreme version of the kind of warmongering and police state advocacy for, execututing dissenters and the rest of it. And ultimately, I could see somebody like a Michael Savage begin to say that Bush doesn't go far enough, and they would then slap him down in the same way. So I just fear that, it's not history. I fear that in the long run, if we justify police state measures and perpetual wars for anti-communist reasons, they will use that label to manipulate a segment of the society.
0: Well, they use everything for the manipulation anyway.
6: Yeah, I agree, but I just hope people will not be manipulated, because they've got their gun sights focused on North Korea, China, against Chavez in Venezuela, because he's standing up for 80% of the poor and nationalizing his industry. They've got their gun sights on Cuba, because he didn't turn over all of the industry to the mafia and the CIA and the United Fruit and the rest of it. And so I think that we've got to, you know, be immune to their blandishments, whatever label they put on their phony pretext.
2: Thanks, John. Appreciate it. I guess he was identifying what we now give the euphemism neoconservatives. In other words, conservatives that are,
0: there aren't any real conservatives today. They're all neocons, and the neocons are the ones that are running the show.
2: Yeah, the Trotskyites and the
0: Trotskyite communists.
2: Yeah, absolutely. Let's try and squeeze in a couple more here, Mr. Mullins. We got Mike from Maryland. Hi, Mike.
7: Hey, it's a great show. Great show today, as always. I want to ask you one quick question. and a couple, I'm trying to stay too long. I heard on a talk show the other day that from 1913 until 2000, there was like $4.5 trillion printed in circulation or on computer digits or whatever. And then from 2000 to 2005, we added another $4.5 trillion in circulation. Can you verify that? Is that true, or is that just some kind of thing that people have said that maybe is not accurate?
0: Well, those figures seem awfully big to me. I don't have any background on that at all, but that does sound a little large.
7: Well, okay, one thing I want to ask you is I want to get your books. You have a phone number I can call. Well, I want to get your books where you talk to Ezra Pound, because he sounds like a fascinating person.
0: Oh, he's the most fascinating person I ever met, and he had such devotion to quality, and that's why my books have survived, because I wrote them under his editorship, and he was the most demanding person you'd ever see. Well, and that's why four of his proteges got the Nobel Prize for Literature.
7: I mean, the guy, it just sounds, because I heard you talk to him in a couple of other shows, and I meant to get your book. But could you give me your phone number? And I want to ask one question when you come back, if I may.
2: What, during this break, Eustace, if you know anywhere where we can get your books, give us that. But we'll take this break, and we'll come back with that.
0: All right.

0: We spent two interesting hours, in my opinion anyway, but then again, I'm biased. The guest being Eustace Mullins. Heard the term national treasure mentioned more than once. And for a national treasure, Mr. Mullins, guess what? You ain't going to find any of your books at Amazon.com. I just went and looked. There's zip, zero, nada there. So if folks want to get your writings, do you know where they can go? Mr. Mullins? Hello. It always happens. There we go. Oh, okay. Maybe you had to go get an adult beverage after these 2 hours. You had to work really hard on this one. So while we wait for Eustace to get back, let's go to Mark in Texas.
1: Yo.
0: Hey, Mark.
1: Just a classic show. This is archivable. The only thing I was going to ask Eustace was, my father ran a bus station in a small town in Oklahoma, and back in the 50s and the 60s, he was saving silver dollars like they were going out of style, you know, because every silver dollar would come in, he'd put up, you know, currency, he would put in a dollar bill, you know, in the cash register.
0: Yeah.
1: And he also saved, I don't know how he got this, but from the First National Bank, the local First National Bank, he got a $20 bill that was printed supposedly locally at that bank with some of the prominent businessmen of that area on the bill.
0: Well, I can explain the silver, because you could redeem silver certificates up until 1964, I believe.
1: Mm-hmm.
0: Actually, they ran out of silver dollars, so they gave you a vial of silver. But yeah, it was redeemable. Silver was the last of the ones that were redeemable.
1: Well, I was trying to figure out why that the Federal Reserve allowed the local banks to print paper with the local businessmen on it.
0: I don't know. Mr. Mullins, are you back?
2: I never heard of that at all. I never knew any local bank to do that.
1: The only reason I could... what it is there was a man named Norris, and they named the football stadium after him, the local college football stadium. And the only reason I could come up with was that they were trying to influence the local folks into the value of the currency by allowing local prominent businessmen to be on the bill.
0: Yeah. Well, that's interesting. Don't have an answer for you, unfortunately.
1: Well, I appreciate the chance ask the question, because I'm still coming up on zero on this one.
2: Well, that certainly is a very interesting question.
1: Thanks for talking.
0: Mark.
1: I really enjoyed the show.
0: Thank you, sir. Mr. Mullins, anywhere the folks can get your books?
2: Oh, yes. They can write to me at 126 Madison Place, Hampton, Virginia, 24401. And I have my website, which is EustaceMullins.com.
0: Well, what did I think of that? Jeez. I went searching, and then it didn't even faze me. We got a few minutes left here, and I'll have your link up on my website for people who want to get your book. They just go to my website, eaglesup.com. Give me a few minutes. I'll have the link up there. You can get the books.
2: Oh, very good.
0: Bill from Illinois.
3: Hello.
0: Oh, Bill.
3: I'm so glad that you both resurfaced. Anyway, Eustace, answer one question for me. I'm going to get off real quick. Tell me the relationship between the Federal Reserve and the IRS. And also, when you're on Jeff Rentz tonight, talk about bloodlines and vaccines. Thank you.
2: Bloodlines and dynasties. We're really in a dynasty right now.
0: Mr. Mullins, thank you so much, sir.
2: And I enjoyed being with you.
0: Absolutely. You want to hear Mr. Mullins again a little later? He'll be on the Jeff Rentz show coming up in a few hours. Most hardworking man I know at 80-plus years. Amazing. Thanks for joining us. Hope you had fun, as much as I did anyway. Till tomorrow. See you. Bye.
2: Bye.

due to popular demand and a number of emails saying, why don't you let that song play through so we can hear what else they are saying? That was Mike and the Mechanics from way back. A little song called Silent Running. Good afternoon and welcome, my friends. Oh, here we go. All the little gremlins are out again, and it's only Tuesday. We'll be back straight after this. Special guest today, Eustace Mullins.

0: It is Tuesday, and on this Tuesday, March the 8th, before I introduce my guest for this hour, Eustace Mullins, quick check of what's happening in the financial markets. Dow Jones Industrials are up a point at 10,938, NASDAQ off 9. The U.S. dollar is taking a hit today. Crude oil up 71 cents at $54.60 a barrel. Soon to show up at gas pumps near you. Needless to say, it caused a big rally in the metals. Gold up $5.60. Well, actually closed up $5.60 today at $440.50. Silver up 14 cents at $7.51. And platinum up up $7 at $883. Some people out there almost had a heart attack. Palladium flat on the day at 223. Currently in Asian trading, gold's up 20 cents at 440.90, silver up a penny at 752, platinum up $2 at 885. The most definitive book ever written about the Federal Reserve was called The Secrets of the Federal Reserve, The London Connection, by my guest, Eustace Mullins. Good afternoon, sir. Welcome back.
1: Oh, good afternoon. Good to hear from you.
0: Oh, absolutely. Last time you were on the show, we kind of delved into the motivational force that you had in your youth investigating the Federal Reserve. And so we started at the beginning, and then we worked our way up to today. Today I want to start at the where we are today and work our way back, if that's possible. And I want to just briefly touch on a subject that you've also written about, which was called, I believe it was Death by Injection.
1: Oh, yeah. America.
2: 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Conspiracy Radio. Question everything.
1: Injection.
0: Have you been following this Asian flu story by any chance?
1: Oh, they have these scare stories going all the time. You know, they said that we were going to have a flu epidemic like 1918. They've been saying that for the past year.
0: Right.
1: And then they also said recently in USA Today that the flu shots didn't make any difference.
0: What is your take on the stories? Because the stories that I'm getting on my side of the thing is that this virus has mutated from animal to human, now it's going from human to human, which is the reason they bring up the 1918 epidemic as an example of what happens on human to human.
1: Well, the principal thing about the 1918 flu epidemic, as I point out in my book, Murder by Injection, was the large scale of use of vaccines prior to that epidemic. It's the first epidemic in history in which most of the victims were young, healthy men, which is very unusual. And the reason was that they were draftees on both sides of the war, German and the Allies, who were heavily injected with vaccinations of various kinds. And so these young men started dying like flies.
0: And is it your synopsis that that was in large part the reason for that epidemic in 1918?
1: Well, I quote authorities to that effect in my book, Murder by Injection. I had never thought of it myself. I had no idea that there was such a connection. But some investigators looked into it, and they found that the only reason for the epidemic of 1918 was the vaccination programs, which Germany indulged in as much as the Allies, and that's about the same amount of casualties.
0: Sure. Now, if you remember a couple of months ago, it seems longer, but it was only a couple of months ago, when there was a panic in the United States when they announced that they had or they were running severely short of flu vaccines. You had people lining up for blocks.
1: Oh, yes. This is the sort of mass hysteria that they love.
0: Now, don't you think, and I'm playing devil's advocate here, don't you think that with the panic that's going to ensue, because we've had all the major health organizations, from the World Health Organization to various UN committees and health institutions within the United Nations, they are all talking about this pandemic that is coming with the Asian flu. Don't you think that it is possible that they could once again create a hysteria, if you will, about this bird flu? Because they say that this Asian flu virus kills 70% of the people that get affected by it.
1: Oh, yes, it was a terrible casualty. And also they say every year that the flu shot vaccine does not work on this year's flu. We have a different flu each year. And they say that they absolutely help us to control it. Well, if it's different each year, perhaps someone is manufacturing it.
0: So would you put forward the argument that maybe this Asian flu virus is something that they are attempting to instill a panic, and obviously by that would be forcing people to willingly accept vaccines to prevent them from catching the Asian flu virus?
1: Oh, well, they'll accept any vaccine. But you remember the fictional swine flu epidemic of which brought Gerald Ford, defeated him for re-election, and brought Jimmy Carter into the White House. Jimmy Carter was from Georgia, where the Center for Disease Control was located, and apparently CDC got behind this swine flu story, and that's the way they got Ford defeated.
0: You know, I don't know if you find this as interesting as I do, but all these things, whether you're talking about a virus or a vaccine, or whether you're talking about the Federal Reserve or the moneyed interests, they are all interconnected somewhere down the line.
1: Well, they're all sort of the Hollywoodization of everything, so that everything becomes part of a movie script for mass entertainment.
0: Well, the mass entertainment right now is the Michael Jackson trial.
1: It certainly is. It's perfect.
0: Yeah.
1: And the whole thing is so ridiculous. The fact that you have a black actor who doesn't like being black, and so he tried to make himself white and went through all sorts of operations and skin treatments and so forth, but he only pursued little white boys. He never pursued little colored boys.
0: Yeah, well, that's another reason I've left that story alone. It's just
1: it's a very touchy story.
0: It's just that the media is so enamored by it, and everything else takes a backseat to it. It seems.
1: Well, he was a child prodigy, and I've been infatuated with him ever since.
0: Oh, no question about that. Now on to the more interesting stuff, of which your expertise is always appreciated. Today, for instance, we've had a number of reports that have come out that indicate that a number of holders of U.S. dollars, namely China and India, are dumping their dollars because of obviously the deteriorating rate of the U.S. dollar.
1: Well, I would think that dumping this so-called debt would drive the price down, and they lose heavily by that. But perhaps it's time to get out or else.
0: Well, you also had earlier this week Warren Buffett announcing some $21 billion of his investment portfolio is now short the dollar, or in other words, he's divested out of the dollar and he's invested in euros and other foreign currencies.
1: Well, I think that's why Berkshire Corporation recently reported a 40% profit, because he's shorting the dollar, and Bill Gates is shorting the dollar also.
0: Do you think it's possible that not only the work that you have done for so many decades on trying to inform people about the Federal Reserve and the fiat currency, that in fact what you're starting to see now is a lot of people paying attention to what you said about a fiat currency, which is pretty much now as some people said, in its declining years as the world's reserve currency.
1: Oh yes, there's no question about it. You should see this book was published in 1953, and it's been circulating for 5 years, I mean 50 years, and a lot of people have read it and noted its contents during those 50 years, and it's beginning to have an effect. It's sort of like the Colorado River churning out the Grand Canyon. It takes a long time, but it eventually gets there.
0: Now, one of the things that that you pointed out, obviously, with the Bretton Woods system, and the macerations that took place after the Bretton Woods, when foreigners could still demand gold in lieu of U.S. dollars.
1: Yes, that was the basis of the currency, that specie being interchangeable with it, and they gradually got rid of the specie entirely, and now it's just paper money with paper backed by paper bonds, which means it has no value whatsoever.
0: Now, have you been following the stories? And I have another guest on during the week. His name's Al Martin, who has put forward the proposition that Russia is now forming alliances with non-OPEC countries, and OPEC countries themselves are looking at how to divest out of the dollar in pricing their oil. We'll have that question for Eustace Mullins when we return.

0: Absolutely nothing.
1: My guest today is Eustace Mullins, who wrote the definitive book, The Secrets of the Federal Reserve, The London Connection. Before we went to the break, I asked you whether or not you see some severe ramifications with the move that's going on, for instance, with the Gulf Cooperation Council and various other entities who trade their oil for dollars, are looking at moving out of the dollar connection to oil and are seeking out either the gold dinar or possibly pricing oil in euros.
2: Well, it's not only the fact that new commercial alliances are being formed with these changes, but there are also new military alliances. For instance, China and Russia are seeking new commercial enterprises and also new military alliances. They're supposedly in an alliance right now which will supersede the world authority of the United States.
1: So with the world awash in dollars, are we being too paranoid to say that the day of dollar supremacy is coming to an end?
2: Well, you know, with China and Russia in this pact, it's quite possible that the supremacy of the dollar will fade into insignificance with these new military alliances that defend the dollar losing its supremacy as the world reserve currency.
1: But then what about the moneyed interests, such as the Rothschilds and these various other entities and the Rockefellers? I mean, if we are speculating about this, their being is threatened by, obviously, a collapse of the U.S. dollar.
2: Well, their wealth is threatened by the collapse, yes. But you see, they have a long-term program, and they don't work on a weekend program. They work 5-10 years in advance. So they have seen this coming for some time, and I would think they'd are well prepared for it.
1: So what do you think their plan is? Obviously, if they are seeing that they are major players on the world stage now who are not taking the dollar in lieu of payments and seem to be celebrating the demise of the dollar.
2: Oh, yes, they certainly are. And if they're celebrating it, they undoubtedly know something which causes them to celebrate. They feel that they have something to celebrate. For instance, the Chinese-Russia pact to hold down the United States, it's been predicted that on June the 20th, 2011, the China and Russia will form a protectorate of the United States because the United States can no longer maintain its borders and its economy is in deep trouble. So they feel like they can move in and protect us from ourselves.
1: So what do you see in the crystal ball for the future of America?
2: Well, I've thought for some time that America reached its zenith in the 1920s. And it certainly went into a decline with the 1930s and Franklin D. Roosevelt and then Aaron being involved in World War II, which my mentor Ezra Pound fought against, and which Charles Lindbergh fought against, because they both realized that the United States could not make the mistake of intervening in a world war in Europe a second time. We got away with it the first time, but we couldn't repeat that performance and get away with it. And sure enough, it was a disaster for this country. We have been in a steady decline ever since 1945. Because of the World War II.
1: The president was out today together with numerous other government officials, once again touting the success of their policy in the Middle East by pointing to the fact that you got demonstrations today in Syria and Lebanon. They say that freedom is on the march, even though I guess the largest demonstration was by Hezbollah, who want the United States out of the Middle East. does this neoconservative philosophy that they have latched on, is it, are we wrong to say that that policy is a failure, or is it a success as they are touting it today?
2: Well, it's neither a success or a failure. It's simply a catastrophe. The neocon policy is now generally called the Straussian conspiracy after Professor Leo Strauss, because a number of his disciples are behind it. And so the Straussian conspiracy had some short-term gains, but now it's totally evaporating. You know, the last successful person in the Middle East was Lawrence of Arabia.
1: Yes.
2: And nobody has won since then.
1: Yes, well, that's unfortunately one of those events in history that everybody has forgotten about.
2: Well, yeah. Lawrence of Arabia himself was cast aside and had no further influence whatsoever.
1: You know, when you go back to that time, it amazes me that this administration is pretty much just following in the footsteps of early British imperialism, because didn't Britain try to do the same thing in the Middle East?
2: Oh, yes. In fact, the British were the greatest tourists in the Middle East. They were there. They were fascinated by the whole area. And that's why Lawrence of Arabia, again.
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1: Welcome back, my friends. We are speaking with Eustace Mullins. And just before we got launched there on the last side of the break, I was asking Eustace about, haven't we learned, well, obviously the British attempted to change or bring democracy, if you will, to the Middle East in the 1920s, and they failed on that one. Obviously, their motivation at the time wasn't oil. Their motivation was just to spread Imperial Britain. Mr. Mullins, you there?
2: Yes. Well, I've just received a very large volume about the history of the Pilgrim Society, and the Pilgrim Society was a group of early Americans and British who have pretty much run the United States ever since. The Mellons and the Vanderbilts and all these people turn out to be Pilgrims. And in fact, there's been a recent book called The British Albion Seed, which claims that the American Revolution was entirely led by no more than 130,000 people. They were Pilgrims, Puritans, and Scotch-Irish Presbyterians. And that this was the backbone of the revolution, spark-plugged the entire revolt against Britain. But of course, with the Pilgrim Society in place, it was just a temporary revolt, because they moved right back into power as soon as the revolution was over.
1: Jumping forward to today, then, looking at U.S. foreign policy with its a policy on the Middle East, Britain, as we said in the 20s, obviously wanted to establish British imperialism. America's foreign policy today in the Middle East seems to be, and maybe this is a connection, maybe the powers that be within the secret societies understand or understood the danger of a Russian-China alliance of non-OPEC countries getting together and severing their ties between the dollar and commodities, in this instance being oil. So is it possible that this whole Mideast adventure has been planned in order to subvert this conversion of commodities into dollars?
2: Oh, there's no question about it, because Russia historically has been the traditional ally of the United States. You know, in our Civil War, when President Lincoln was in very dire straits, the Tsar sent the Russian Navy over here to help the United States preserve itself as a union. And so because of this, there has been a close relationship all along. In fact, Avril Harriman, who was a member of the Pilgrim Society, actually was dictator of Russia from 1942 to 1944 because Stalin had a nervous breakdown. And Avril Harriman moved in and functioned as the dictator of Russia for 2 years during World War II, which is not very widely known, but it's he ostensibly was U.S. ambassador to Russia, but he actually was the dictator of Russia during that period.
1: You know, when you bring up those points, then it also makes abundantly clear why the powers that be at the time were so afraid of McCarthy.
2: Oh yes, indeed, McCarthy really shook the foundations of this entire thing, and that's why McCarthy is reviled today as an evil monster, because he put such a fright into them. And you know, he was finally reprimanded by the entire Congress of the United States for having criticized Democrats. This was the heinous offense for which he was convicted.
1: Now, I'm going to throw you a curveball on this one. Do you see any connection between the attack on McCarthy and what we've recently witnessed with Ernst Zundel?
2: Oh, yes. That's very much the same process and very much the same people. You see, the attack on McCarthy, Eisenhower had Henry Cabot Lodge and Richard Nixon lead the revolt against McCarthy. And Henry Cabot Lodge, of course, was one of the New England pro-English outfits that have always worked with the Pilgrim Society and groups like that with the British Empire. So the attack on McCarthy was very much a British Empire operation, although he never knew it himself, of course.
1: Well, no question about it. It's just all these events that are unfolding right before our very eyes is, as I said, something that you've written about many, many years ago. And it's just a matter of trying to connect the dots. Do you spend time reflecting on what you've done and look at today's world and get a little bit of satisfaction in yourself knowing that you were right and they were wrong?
2: Well, I have no time to reflect, and I have no time for satisfaction. I'm still working 7 days a week. And my 82nd birthday is tomorrow. And it looks like another 15 years, at least, before I can afford to take a vacation.
1: So what are you working on as we speak?
2: I'm working on my autobiography, which will be very useful to a lot of people that explain why all these things happen. You know, I'm talking to you right now two blocks from the birthplace of Woodrow Wilson. And Woodrow Wilson, the 20th century can almost be called the Woodrow Wilson century because he was such an admirable figurehead for all of the big operators in the 20th century, the British Empire and John D. Rockefeller and the Rothschilds and everybody. He was a man who could work for anybody. He was a very adaptable person.
1: Yeah, well, and unfortunately, patriotism and loyalty to one's country has obviously long been subverted by the pursuit of wealth and power.
2: Yeah, well, he didn't really achieve his one because he wound up a broken man, but he did everything he was told to do and everything he was paid to do, and he did a good job for his employers, but he never really did much for himself because he wound up as a disaster. But he had a protege named Franklin Delano Roosevelt, who became president, and he promptly got himself three personal assistants, Alger Hiss and Harry Dexter White and Lockwood Curry, who carried on the good fight. And this is what Joe McCarthy found out. He found out that the world headquarters of communism was not Moscow, but Washington. And when he found this out and began to expose them, that's when the roof fell in on him.
1: Taking a book out of McCarthy's many stories, do you still think the U.S. State Department has largely been infiltrated and still is being infiltrated by communists?
2: Oh, not at all. The communists are passé now. In fact, I doubt there are very few communists in Washington. No, this was he was doing this in 1952. When it was a real problem, but the communists have been losing power in Washington ever since. In fact, the Straussian conspiracy, the neocons have completely replaced the communists. And in fact, the last half of the 20th century was devoted not to world war. We had two world wars in the first 50 years, and then the last 50 years were dedicated to the struggle between Trotskyite communists and Stalinist communists. And the Trotskyite communists, the neoconservatives, won out, and the Stalin communists are history now.
1: Do you think these same people engineered what most people, if you speak to most people today and you tell them about communism, they will immediately shoot back at you, well, communism died when the Berlin Wall fell down?
2: Well, that's a very nice thing to say, but it's totally meaningless. Because it doesn't signify anything.
1: Yeah, I hear you on that one. You know, I mentioned the vilification of Joe McCarthy, and now we've just watched the events with Ernst Zindel. Gone are the days where people used to say, I may disagree with what you have to say, but I will die to defend your right to say it.
2: Well, I know them both quite well, Ernst Zindel and Joe McCarthy both, and they simply were human sacrifices to the juggernaut of modern politics.
1: Now, I think you've been, I think you are being a little bashful here, because from what I have read about you, you have come

0: Attacked directly for that. You see, when my book was published in 1953, it was immediately attacked by the Anti-Defamation League of the Day Brith as a virulently anti-Semitic book. And they still maintain that to the present day, and they call me a rabid anti-Semite. When the fact is, when I went to live in New York, I was entirely supported by Jewish people. And I lived with Benjamin Friedman and Henry Klein and people like that. And the first... the first defenders of our Federal Reserve book were people like a Hollywood screenwriter, Myron Fagan, who was the first champion of the Federal Reserve book that I had written.
1: He
0: campaigned for it for years.
1: Yeah, he passed away recently, didn't he?
0: He was a terrific guy. I did get to know him in my last years in New York, or his last years. And he was in there at the very end. He was being persecuted a lot. He was being beaten up and robbed in his rooms at in New York City. And he's going through the sort of thing I'm still going through right now.
1: And he was, wasn't he accused of being part of that the communist Screenwriters Guild or something of that nature?
0: No, he was very anti-communist, and the Screenwriters Guild began to fight him openly. They tried to get rid of him. No, he was not part of the Screenwriters Guild. You may be thinking of the great Ronald Reagan, the Screen Actors Guild, who is known as Red Ronnie in some parts of Hollywood.
1: Well, he did have... look, we all go through changes in our lives from one philosophy to another.
0: Oh, certainly. And his apex came when he from California, when he brought the Hoover Institute people, who were all Trotskyite communists, in his administration when he was elected president in 1980. And that's when the neocons began to take over the country.
1: Yeah, now... In the other two books, and you've written many books, you wrote a book, The Writ for Martyrs and My Life in Christ.
0: Oh, yes.
1: Where you detail how you've been harassed by various government agencies during...
0: Oh, that's still going on 24 hours a day.
1: It is?
0: I'm being besieged by letters from the Internal Revenue Service because I recently circulated a letter in which I stated that the IRS, Department of the Treasury, was stripped of its powers in the Federal Reserve Act of 1913, and the Federal Reserve System was officially named the fiscal agent of the United States. But the IRS and Department of the Treasury are still collecting income tax from Americans.
2: Please be aware that some of the programs you hear on Conspiracy Radio are from our archives. Any phone numbers, websites, or contact information referenced during broadcast may have changed or may no longer be valid.
0: Their own right, and they have no authority whatsoever.
1: Are you saying the Internal Revenue Service is not a government agency?
0: It's a government agency, Department of the Treasury, but the Federal Reserve Act of 1913, signed by Woodrow Wilson and enacted into law by Congress, stripped the Department of the Treasury of its... office as fiscal agent of the United States government, and it's really had nothing to do since 1913 except through the IRS that uses the IRS as a tax collection agency. But they're collecting income taxes from American workers for the Federal Reserve System to pay the interest on the money that we borrow from the Federal Reserve System.
1: Well, you do know we're only about just a little over a month away from the big day, so I'm not shocked or amazed to hear that.
0: Well, April 15th is a big day for most Americans. It's a day of fear and trembling, and a lot of guys have gone to prison. I've known a lot of people, so-called tax protesters, who did very stiff prison terms under very harsh conditions. They were sent to Springfield, Illinois, the toughest prison in the federal system. And they came out of there broken men simply because they objected to the collection of the income tax as presently is being performed. So it's a very sensitive area.
1: Well, as I said, especially at this time of the year, and I also find it interesting, I don't know whether this is an old conspiracy theory, but if you look at a If you look at a calendar, April the 15th is the

0: furthest day away from the first Tuesday in November. I wonder if that's a coincidence.
1: That's quite interesting, yes. No, I never thought of that, but it is quite a coincidence, and you have to wonder if these people know what they're doing. They seem to be pretty good on things like that.
0: Yes, yes. Well, it's amazing. Over the next month, I'm sure we'll be inundated with stories about people who misreported by a penny on stating their income and have been severely punished for it. So.
1: Oh, yes. No question about it, because it's lèse-majesté, because you're insulting the power of authority when you do that.
0: Yeah, well, it would be nice to think that someone within the Office of Management and Budget were as careful with the pennies as we are supposed to be.
1: Well, this is supposedly a faith-based presidency, but I wonder if President George Bush ever thinks about the coincidence of April 15th and Easter.
0: Well, I never question a man's religious beliefs, just simply as a matter of courtesy. So when we when we had a discussion last time, I was amazed by your answer to one of my questions. Just because for a man who knows so much about the fiat currency of the Federal Reserve System, because I asked you if you owned any gold, and you told me you did not.
1: Oh, I do not, because I live for the day only. And I'm not educating a family or anything like that, and so I don't think that much about it. Amassing of wealth, you know, my mentor, Ezra Pound, was quite against money. I don't think he ever earned any money in his life. He married a fairly well-to-do girl, and she was of the Shakespeare family of England, and she had a nice income, and they lived on that all the years of his marriage.
0: What is your feeling about gold?
1: Well, I think gold is very good. It's still considered quite valuable. I don't have any, and I never really expected. Now, I do remember that when Ezra was imprisoned as a traitor, but not convicted, at San Luis Hospital in Washington, that he began to have a lot of money coming in from the sale of his books in Europe after World War II. And he told me he was investing most of the money in gold.
0: My guest is Eustace Mullins. Final segment coming up. We'll put a bow on this hour. Be right back. My guest this hour is Eustace Mullins. And, Ms. Mullins, you have a website where folks can get hold of your books and...
1: Yes, I do. My website is doing quite well, and I have a lot of articles on it, too. It's www.eustacemullins.com.
0: And, with a few minutes left here, we got Bob in Kansas. Hey, Bob.
2: I'm glad to. Hello.
0: Yeah,
2: hello.
0: You're up, Bob.
2: Yeah, I was gonna. I'm glad to hear Eustace on. I want to know, for starters, Eustace, on your website, is there anything that do you offer any of the old broadcasts or transcripts of the broadcasts of Ezra Pound, your mentor?
1: Oh heavens, no! I have a very small website. It lists my current books and what's available, but I don't have room for anything like that.
2: Do you have any idea how that could be procured or any way I could find it?
1: Oh, there have been two editions of Ezra Pound's broadcast published in the 1950s. I think they're both out of print, but they're quite good. And in fact, they give the lie to everything that he was ever accused of, because he was alerting the United States to the importance of our Constitution. And the Germans were very suspicious of him because they thought he was broadcasting in code. They couldn't figure out what he was up to.
2: Yeah, well, the truth always perplexes people like that.
1: Well, it certainly does.
2: You know, I'm going to have to research him because he's very interesting, and I'm going to go to your. I'm going to have people go to your website. But one other thing I wanted to say, you guys, you have no reason to complain about the communists whatsoever, because if it weren't for them, you'd have never written your books in the first place. And wasn't Trotsky's real name Leon Braunstein?
1: Braunstein, yeah.
2: And wasn't Marx's name Levy?
1: Who?
2: Levy. Wasn't his real last name Levy?
1: Oh, yes.
2: Well, there you go. I mean, that's pretty well, even though Jewish people took good care of you, how come every time we flip a rock over on one of these communist conspiracy deals, how come they always seem to turn up to be people like that, huh?
1: Well, Maron Fagan went through a lot of tough times in Hollywood after he came out for and advertising my book, because they really went after him on that.
2: Do you carry any Maron Fagan's tape?
1: No, I don't have anything of Maron Fagan. I don't have anything to remember him by. You see, he was in Hollywood, and I was in Washington. We were far apart. We finally met about 25 years later in New York City. But we just never got together.
2: I would like to have a permanent recording of that. The tapes he made, I'm sure you've heard them.
1: Oh, I think those tapes are available, too. People tell me that they're available. I think maybe Jim Warner in New Orleans. I'm going to be speaking in New Orleans in a little while. I'll find out where the Maron Fagan tapes are.
2: Well, someday, if people wise up, you may be viewed as a national treasure, but I view you as one myself now. Thank you.
1: You're welcome indeed.
0: Thanks, Bob. The website, EustaceMullins.com, spelled EustaceMullins.com, all lower casings. And you can order the book, Secrets of the Federal Reserve. Eustace, thank you so much, sir.
1: Delightful to be on your program.
0: Absolutely. We'll do it again, sir.
1: Well, very good.
0: Thank you.
1: Very good. Thank you.
0: Stay tuned, my friends. Another hour still to come on this Tuesday.

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1: Welcome to the Audio Imaginarium. Come on in, weary traveler. Hang your cloak on a peg. Grab a stool and come gather around the fire. There are stories to be told, and you are among friends. Rosemary Ellen Guiley joins us from New Orleans in Hour 2 to discuss time slips. Hour 1, the long overdue return to the program of one of my favorites, definitely in the pantheon of great researchers in the alternative history arena, Joseph Farrell is standing by to discuss all things geopolitical. 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Brad Robinson, Denny Bladell, and Peter Ward. 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Joseph Farrell is a recognized scholar whose credentials include a PhD in philosophy from the University of Oxford. His literary contribution is a veritable resume unto itself, covering such fields as Nazi Germany, sacred literature, physics, finances, the Giza pyramids, and music theory. A renowned researcher with an eye to assimilate a tremendous amount of background material. Joseph Farrell, welcome back to The Conspiracy Show. How are you? Happy New Year.
2: Happy New Year to you, Richard. Thank you for having me back.
1: It's been a while. What are you working on these days?
2: I just did a new book. It's available on Lulu called Microcosm and Medium. And I'm working on a kind of a sequel to it right now, which I'm hoping will be out, cross your fingers, in sometime this autumn.
1: Now, for those, and there may be one or two of them out there, not familiar with your body of work, your tremendous body of work, if you had to summarize sort of the underlying or the common thread, how would you describe your work?
2: Well, if you look at it at the whole opus or output, basically it's the age-old conflict of good versus evil, of conspiratorial powers basically trying to lord it over the rest of us. That would be the best way to look at it.
1: And it has always been thus, right? Since the planet cooled?
2: Yeah. Yep.
1: But the players, I guess the names change. The players change. I mean, there's some very, very old families, I guess, still, yeah, you know, on the stage. But is it more important to understand the names or the process?
2: I think it's more important to understand the process and to understand, by process, I would say the playbook. Because if you look at the playbook, Richard, just going back even as far as the Renaissance and to the Italian city-states, the banking city-states like Genoa and Venice, the playbook hasn't really changed that much. They're still up to the same old shenanigans. And to give you a case in point here, there was a fellow by the name, I believe, if my memory serves me correctly, by the name of Paolo Sarpi in Venice. And he was the first Malthusian. He was the Malthus before Thomas Malthus that first came out with the idea of a maximum carrying capacity, population capacity for planet Earth, which he set at 1 billion. And of course, you know, he was working for the international banksters of the day, being based there in Venice on the Rialto. So, you know, it hasn't changed that much.
1: The new Malthusians, I mean, they seem to be garbed or wrap themselves in the environmental banner or the progressive banner. Mm-hmm. And what's changed it now is that they seem to have, or at least have staked out, a claim of moral authority.
2: Yeah. Yeah, they've staked this out, and they've staked it out in such a way, and I think this is an important point to understand, you know, if we're going to talk about politics and geopolitics. They've staked this out in such a way to make it appear as if cultural issues are political issues. So let's take the case of Emmanuel Macron in France. You know, this guy is a Rothschild shill. He's a technocrat. He's a banker. He's living high on the hog in the Elysee Palace. And he comes out and tells the world at the monument of Verdun, the great World War I battle, that, you know, the kind of nationalism that we see now is not genuinely patriotic, and these people were fighting for this global new world order, which, of course, you know, ask an average Frenchman at Verdun in 1916 if that's what he's fighting for.
3: Right, right.
2: And, you know, the answer would be a very firm no. And Macron follows this up with statements to the effect that, well, there's no such thing as French culture. And, you know, Catherine Fitz pointed this out in her annual wrap-up that just a few days ago, that, you know, France's largest portion of its gross domestic product is exporting French culture.
3: Exactly. Excellent point.
2: So it's just nuttiness. These people are just nuts. But it's important that to remember that their agenda is to really destroy any vestige of Western culture and replace it with a technocratic new world order. And this is the reason that we're seeing all the pushback in France, Germany, the Netherlands, Italy, Spain, the United States, you know, pretty much anywhere you go in the Western world.
3: Well, this yellow vest movement, mm-hmm. Can we call it a movement yet? I mean, there were hints that it was spreading not only within France. It started in Paris and then more rural areas because mm-hmm. obviously the agricultural sector was perhaps hardest hit mm-hmm. by this fuel tax. But then there were inklings that it was spreading into Belgium and places mm-hmm. like that. There was even a yellow vest protest out in Alberta, our mm-hmm. western province, because our prime minister has sort of reenacted the national energy program that got his father in great difficulty and has stirred up Western separatism again. But is uh-huh. the yellow vest movement here to stay, do you think? Is it perhaps even a tipping point?
2: Oh, I think it's definitely here to stay in one form or another. I mean, it may morph into something different, but the fact of the matter is, let's turn to Germany for a moment. I read an article recently where the Alternative for Deutschland party, which is the up and coming so-called populist party in Germany. Well, it's just Germans basically fed up with, you know, being overrun by so-called refugees and a double standard of law being applied to them. In the east, the former eastern zone of Germany, the Alternative for Deutschland party is now the leading party.
3: Wow. Not just regionally, yeah. But we're talking across the country?
2: No, just in the former eastern zone.
3: Oh, in the former eastern zone. Right.
2: Right. But it's now the leading party, you know, and it's done fairly well in other regional elections in Germany. A few years back, another telltale sign that something big was brewing was the Dutch leader Geert Wilders gave a speech to a more or less packed out audience of very nicely dressed middle class Austrians in the Hofburg. Mm. You know, which takes a little doing, you know, to be invited to give a speech there. So this is not a movement that's going to go away. I think the global lonies, as I like to call them, have overplayed their hand, and they're trying to force everybody into this cultural homogeny, this cultural stew, and people don't want it because they recognize that there's more at stake than just their national sovereignty. It's their cultural identity. And you can't have a functioning economic system really without an undergirding culture that goes with it. And that's the hard lesson in all of this.
3: I guess the question, though, is it too late for Europe? Because, you know, for decades, their only concern, it seems to me, and what has defined their culture mm-hmm. in the absence of, say, you know, Christianity, which has mm-hmm. been on the rapid decline, has been concern about shorter working hours, greater maternity mm-hmm. leave, more holiday time. Mm-hmm. This, to me, has defined Europe. Is it too late now to reawaken and rediscover their culture?
2: No, I don't think it is. In fact, I see the opposite happening. This movement has, as you know, spread to Italy. You've got a new government in Italy. You've had the Hungarians and the Polish just simply refusing to go along with the diktats coming out of Brussels, a.k.a. Berlin. And I think this is going to spread. It's not going to go away. You know, we're facing the same thing in this country. You're facing it in Canada. They're facing it in Australia. There have even been these yellow jacket protests in Taiwan, of all places.
3: Wow.
2: Yeah, so it's going to spread, you know. And the other odd thing about this, you mentioned the cultural pillar of Christianity, which in my opinion is one of the three pillars of Western culture, the others being the humanistic pillar, and the third one being the idea of covenant or contract or rule of law, which of course comes out of Judaism. But you're seeing something else happening, and I was just stunned when I read this, Richard. In China, they are fast approaching the stage that Christianity could become the majority religion in that country by the year 2030. There's already 250,000 people that identify themselves as Christian in China.
3: I've been reading about these underground churches in places like China and also Iran, but I had no idea that it was growing. I mean, I'm buoyed by that. I'm absolutely over the moon about that. China has a lot of problems. I don't think Christianity is a problem, but I mean, in terms of the regime, certainly it is. But they have a whole host of demographic type issues. Maybe we can circle back to China later. But I just wanted to stick with the populist rising personified by the Yellow Vest movement. What does this portend for the future of the EU? Are we going to see like a slow unwinding, or is it going to be more dramatic, almost like the fall of the Berlin Wall and then the almost seemingly overnight collapse of the Eastern Bloc?
2: Oh, what a great question. You know, a few years ago, I would have taken the position that you're going to see more or less a slow unwinding. And the reason I took that position is that basically the EU is nothing but the expansion of the old exchange rate mechanism, the currency pegging system that existed in Europe prior to the current EU thing, where the currencies of smaller nations were pegged to the Deutschmark. And then France came in and they reworked that whole thing and created the Eurozone. I now think that with Macron looking so very, very weak, Marine Le Pen is now leading him in all the polling in France. Angela Merkel, of course, we know is in huge trouble inside of Germany. So at this stage, I would not be surprised that you're going to see a sudden unraveling of the current EU structure. And there's already pressures, of course, to homogenize European militaries into a military structure. But the interesting thing here to note, Richard, is that Germany has already gone ahead and done this on its own by integrating various military units of the Netherlands and the Czech Republic and so on into the German command structure. So regardless of what happens with the EU, I think you're going to see further nationalism. You're going to see increases in defense spending. You're going to see a weakened American presence in Europe, especially, you know, with the current trade wars going on between the United States and Germany. So this, I think, bodes ill for the future of the European Union.
3: But what to do with Macron? Because, they could replace him with, I don't know, the vice president, but they're not slated for more presidential elections for, what, another 5-6 years?
2: Yeah, that's correct. However, as I've been led to understand, he's had a couple of votes of no confidence. Now, I'm not sufficiently familiar with the French Constitution to know whether it's a full parliamentary system or if it's some amalgamation between that sort of system and the American system. But regardless of what happens to Macron, if he manages to stay for the full term of his office, I think it's going to be more or less of a lame duck presidency, and you're going to see this revolt spread. the same thing in Germany. Merkel has stepped down from the party leadership. She suffered a humiliating defeat in the Bundestag when she was unable to get her pick for the leader of the coalition in the Bundestag put through. So I think her days are absolutely numbered. And, you know, where Germany goes, like it or not, there goes the rest of Europe. And it looks to me like the days of her government are numbered. And that is another bad sign for the EU, because at this point, I don't think the alternative for Deutschland's party can be stopped.
3: I'm not too familiar with the Deutschland party platform. How would we describe their brand of populism?
2: Well, every effort is being made in the media to portray them as radical, ultra-right-wing people. And this, you know, I've listened to a number of their speeches in the Bundestag, and they simply strike me as German nationalists wanting to retain some semblance of German culture and German sovereignty, and you can't blame them. They don't strike me as being radical in the way that the media has tried to portray them. They tried the same number on Geert Wilders, and of course that didn't work, and they tried the same number on Marine Le Pen, and it worked to a certain extent to help get Macron elected. But I think, you know, with his recent statements, his absolutely nutty statements, that the mask is off and Mr. Globalone is naked and exposed for all to see and hear. And I don't think he's going to last in France either.
3: What will be the next, or which will be the next domino to fall? Will it be Italy with, I mean, that's more of a leftist populist country,
2: right,
3: but still very nationalist. I mean,
2: right.
3: And they just, right now, the people of Italy absolutely adore this government, their president.
2: Yeah, well, they, for good reason, because he's absolutely standing up to Brussels and the diktats coming out of Brussels. The biggest domino that needs to fall, let's put it that way, is a realization by the European peoples that their socialist governments and how they have played in with the globalist agenda simply are not working. So they have to understand there's going to be no more free lunch. That's problem number one. Problem number two is, with the rise of robotics and everything, it's going to become increasingly difficult for countries to maintain the type of employment that they've maintained before without moving in a direction of what I call human productivity. In other words, production of things that are not necessarily things like automobiles or flipping hamburgers or things like that, but production in terms of the arts. And there, the Europeans are very uniquely poised to be able to make the transition to this new type of economy that we're moving into, because they can, just as France has done in the past, they can market those cultural monuments and traditions in a way that we have great difficulty doing here in this country and to a certain extent up there in Canada. So I think if the Europeans latch on to this idea of human productivity and that sort of thing, that they're in a better position ultimately to exploit this transition.
3: Are you concerned, should we be concerned about, to me, when I look at someone like Trump or Le Pen, I sort of see them as the personification of Newton's third law. They are the opposite and equal reaction.
2: Right.
3: But sometimes when the pendulum swings back the other way, it does so in a very violent and nasty manner. And I think my concern is, although I am, you know, I would consider myself right wing and I'm a populist, we've seen this movie before. We know how it can end.
2: Yeah, we have seen this before, and this is what I find very alarming about all this. It could be that things would move in that direction. You know, President Trump is just this evening supposed to give an address to the country about the border wall. And there has been talk of him invoking presidential emergency powers to do so, which, you know, he certainly has the authority to do. It could very easily move in that direction as
4: 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Question everything.
2: The political left becomes more radicalized, more violent and vociferous in their demands and their unwillingness to compromise on anything. It could very easily move in that direction. And that frightens me as much as it frightens you.
3: Who concerns you most in Europe with regards to that potential outcome?
2: Well, it concerns me the most, not so much in the Western European countries, but in the Eastern European countries, because there you have the greatest amount of pushback against Brussels. And what worries me is that in their turn toward America to rely on American protection, they're really putting themselves and they're putting the United States in a very difficult geopolitical position. I made this prediction 10 years ago, Richard, that as American power begins to crumble, you would see America gradually shift its basing in Europe from Western Europe into Eastern Europe to prevent that dreaded Russo-German rapprochement, you know, a Molotov-Ribbentrop pact version 2.0. And this is exactly what we've seen happening. So, you know, we're being pulled into a situation much like the post-World War I Western allies were pulled into in having to guarantee the safety and security of the Eastern European countries against, you know, the two great European powers. And, you know, that eventually triggered World War II. So it's a very, very dangerous geopolitical situation that's going on, especially when you consider the West's role in toppling the previous government in the Ukraine. So there's that to contend with. And if anything does light a spark in Europe, it would probably come out of Eastern Europe because of this, because they are just adamantly bucking Brussels. There's no doubt about it.
3: All right. We'll pick up on a few of these points and explore others. Joseph P. Farrell, my guest, right here on The Conspiracy Show. Don't you dare go away.
0: 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When you look at the sky, ever wonder if someone's looking back? This is The Conspiracy Show with Richard Sarrett from Zoomer Radio.
3: Joseph, I don't think there's any doubt that we are now in the midst of a new Cold War. I think, uh-huh. though, the adversaries, the true adversaries here are the U.S. and China. I mean, Russia with uh-huh. a GDP equivalent to maybe Texas, I don't think really is the true adversary, ultimately. What are your thoughts?
2: Well, yes and no. I do agree that Russia is not the significant economic power that it was under the Soviet Union, especially when the old Soviet republics devolved away from Moscow's control. Russia still maintains a first-rank conventional and thermonuclear capability, and this is always going to make Russia a major contender on the field. And the other problem with Russia, while we're talking about that nation, is that President Putin has repeatedly made it very clear in his speeches that he and his administration, and for that matter the Russian nation, are simply not playing with the playbook of Mr. Globalone. They do not acknowledge that the leadership of the world should devolve to multinational corporations and so on and so forth. They're just not willing to play that game, and they've been bucking the trend. So they're going to be a major player, whether we like it or not. China, I agree with you there. China has overtaken the United States in terms of economic prosperity and so on and so forth. It does have a number of very interesting systemic problems. But if you watch what has been happening with the big three in Asia, Russia, China, and Japan, the most interesting game here is this game that Russia is playing with Japan, in my opinion, because Shinzo Abe and Mr. Putin have sidestepped the issue of trying to settle a peace accord and put a formal end to their hostilities, you know, dating back to World War II.
3: Over the Kuril Islands, isn't it?
2: Over the Kuril Islands, precisely. What they've done is they've decided more or less to go ahead with the idea of making those islands kind of free trade zones. And this is interesting to me because it appears to me that Mr. Putin, in order to offset the Chinese influence in funding the development of Siberian infrastructure and so on, is very cagely turning towards Japan to offset the Chinese influence. So he's playing Japan and China against each other and doing so quite successfully. Now, for Mr. Abe's part, he also has been playing a very, very cagey diplomatic game the past few years. He has stepped up Japanese rearmament, and this is in response, ostensibly, to American calls for its allies to take a greater, a greater role in their defense. But I think in terms of Japanese strategic thinking, what they're looking at is that America is no longer, number one, a reliable ally. Number two, America's overextended. And for Japan, therefore, to maintain its position and its security, it's going to have to rearm regardless of what Washington wants or not, because they're thinking of the long-term challenge from China. So this is the reason I think you see Abe going ahead with rearmament at the same time that he's extending all of this financial investment to Russia. And it, from the Japanese point of view, again, Richard, this makes very good strategic sense because Russia has the energy resources that Japan needs, and the supply lines are much closer to Japan in a certain sense. They don't have to haul oil from the Middle East, and hence those supply lines are less subject to interdiction. So it makes a great deal of sense for this Russo-Japanese rapprochement to be occurring.
3: Well, isn't that good news for the West that Russia would align itself more in Japan's sphere than China's?
2: I think it is, ultimately. You know, ultimately it means that the Russians are going to be faced with a strategic choice, which, you know, they're not going to be faced with for the next 10 years, but ultimately they're going to have to make a choice on where they throw the majority of their weight. And my suspicion is that Russia, just by dint of its more Western cultural makeup, is going to go with Japan rather than China. But that could change. You know, again, as I said, China is experiencing this massive expansion of Christianity, mostly of an evangelical form. And that could play into China's long-term future. And I should add here, Richard, a very interesting thing. I did a study, or saw a study a few years ago, and even blogged about this, that the Chinese Interior Ministry had done a study of various religions and to figure out which one would be the best long-term bet for China. And to me, that was a huge telling study that they would do, because it's an indicator, number one, that they know that communism is ultimately going to lose its appeal, and they have to have some cultural mechanism to cohere the nation, and yet a mechanism that's going to leave its you know, its elite more or less in charge. So this could be something that is part of a long-term Chinese strategy. You know, we'll see. It would fit the kind of Confucian mentality of the Mandarins that run the Chinese state to do that kind of thinking. You know, they think in very long-term strategic ways, culturally, in ways that Western nations tend not to do. So we could be looking at a long-term game here developing between Russia, Japan, and China, and that's exactly what I think is going to be the next 10 to 20 years.
3: Fascinating. Let's talk about a flashpoint, potential flashpoint between, mm-hmm. well, there are several several between China and the United States. One is the those islands in the South China Sea that that China has really created and militarized. And a Chinese admiral recently said that the best way to deal with the United States in this regard is to sink a couple of their aircraft carriers because they simply don't have the spine for a battle. What do you make of those comments? And where is this heading, this this battle in the South Sea?
2: Well, in a certain sense, I think it is bluster. But at the same time, I think it's some very cagey analysis, because the USA is in a very, very weak position right now. It's overextended. Its balance of trade, as you know, is just abysmal. There's tremendous pressure on the dollar. China is going full tilt in space, which is going to be the new strategic theater of confrontation. So I do think that there's some merit to this. The other problem here, Richard, is we've got to remember that the American military is getting much less return for the dollar than is China for the yuan or Russia for the ruble. They're spending, you know, much less on a defense infrastructure that's able to deliver good product, you know, while the United States is pouring trillions into airplanes that don't perform according to specification and so on. The Gerald Ford, the recent American aircraft carrier, has been suffering all sorts of technical problems and difficulties which have kept it on and off station for the last couple of years. So there's a lot of technical problems here. The Chinese and Russians also have unveiled a whole arsenal of hypersonic cruise missiles and so on, which, you know, makes American aircraft carriers sitting ducks. So there's a lot of technical challenge. I don't, therefore, think that any sort of direct confrontation is going to be in the works, at least from the American side, because they've simply got to modernize the military and get a handle on defense spending and make sure that they're getting a proper return for the investment dollar, which we're not getting. In other words, the corruption in the American system, particularly with the defense contractors, is now coming home to roost. And it's going to take quite a long time to fix. And there's another problem, Richard, that we have to mention in this respect. China is a nation of a billion people, and it's invested heavily in education. They're producing engineers and scientists that are tremendously capable. And simply by dint of sheer numbers, they can overwhelm the United States. You know, we're one-third the population they are, and we're dealing with an educational system, by and large, in this country that's in complete dilapidation. So education in this country, in my opinion, is now a national security issue. So that's the other problem that the United States faces long-term.
3: Fascinating. I've never heard anyone put it in those terms, education and national security issue. We're heading into a break in about a minute here, but just quickly, what about the demographic issues that China is facing? The decades-long policy, one-child policy,
2: right,
3: that favored the birth of young males, you now have several generations of men who cannot find wives. With that, we know more crime, et cetera, et cetera. Speak to me just very briefly about that.
2: Well, this is one of those inbuilt systemic problems in China that I alluded to earlier. They're going to have to reconsider that whole policy. And it's interesting to note that China has been going back and forth on the whole GMO issue because, of course, they've got a billion mouths to feed. And they're going to have to figure out a way, number one, to feed their population. I think this is why you see the sudden and dramatic and very effective Chinese expansion into Africa. They're looking at Africa as their grain basket.
3: Fascinating. All right. More of my conversation with Joseph P. Farrell right here on The Conspiracy Show. Stay with us.
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3: Sticking with Asia, it's been quiet for a while, but I understand more talks are scheduled between the United States and North Korea.
2: Mm-hmm.
3: How would you evaluate the Trump administration's handling of nuclear North Korea?
2: Well, so far, I think it's been very successful, contrary to all expectations. Now, the rub is going to come on verification of the denuclearization, and then secondly, how the two Koreas are going to handle the issue of any potential reunification and get everybody else on board with it that is, you know, has an interest in the region: China, Russia, Japan, the United States. Now, I suspect that Russia and Japan are going to give their blessing to it simply because they don't want to have to contend with a nuclear North Korea and a more or less out of control regime. China could be a bit more difficult, and that I suspect will depend on whether or not China links Korean issues to other Asian security issues like the South China Sea that you've mentioned, access to other Asian markets, Indonesia, Australia, and so on and so forth. So it could be a case where China is going to go the difficult road and play a difficult diplomatic game as far as Korea is concerned.
3: What's the best possible outcome in your mind?
2: Best possible outcome in my mind would be for some sort of reunification. I even have toyed with the idea, Richard, that the South Koreans may play the same sort of card that Chancellor Kohl did when the Germanies were reunified after the collapse of the Berlin Wall, when he made the tender of one West German Deutschmark for one East German Deutschmark at par value. In other words, he took a financial hit for the short term to quickly integrate the economy of East Germany back into the total national economy. You might see something similar be offered by South Korea, and, you know, they're certainly rich enough to do it. So that might be in the cards. But, I say that, Richard, without having a shred of evidence to back it up. It's a suspicion. It's an intuition more than anything else at this stage.
3: I want to float a little theory I have out there, and let me get your take on this. And again, not really backed by, you know, data, but my perception is that going forward with the emergence of China, as you say, the United States is overextended. In order to keep them in check, in order to keep for perhaps a future nuclear Iran in check, what we're going to see is a reproliferation of nuclear missiles by American allies. What do you think about a nuclear Japan, a nuclear South Africa, a nuclear Taiwan, and a nuclear Saudi Arabia?
2: Well, I absolutely think that nuclear proliferation is going to occur. I have had the strongest suspicion for many years that Japan has had a covert nuclear weapons program. By the same token, I think that Germany is a closet nuclear power. They're just not telling anybody. So I think that this is in the cards. The more so, you'll recall the Obama administration made the announcement that America simply has to pivot to the Pacific. And if you look at the Trump administration policy, it's more or less trying to continue that pivot. So I suspect strongly that this is going to happen. And again, if you put yourself in Japan's shoes for a moment, Japan, if you cannot rely on the United States for your military umbrella, you're going to rearm on your own anyway. And you're going to do so simply to offset the tremendous nuclear power of Russia and China. And we need to remember that in countries like Japan or Germany's case, we're dealing quite literally with turnkey nuclear powers. They can turn the key and have an arsenal of nuclear weapons built up in 4 weeks if they want to. So it's really a case, I think you're absolutely correct, that this could continue. Now, Saudi Arabia is another problem. I don't see any of the European powers or Iran or Israel going for a nuclear Saudi Arabia, even if the United States were to back it. I think that there would be every likelihood of an Israeli strike to take out any sort of potential like that. And if not Israeli, then certainly Iranian. I just don't see that working in the cards.
3: I was thinking that perhaps a nuclear Iran would make for strange bedfellows in the Middle East, and we've already seen some overtures between Saudi Arabia and Israel. Perhaps that a nuclear Saudi Arabia would come after, tremendous reform and perhaps a new alliance.
2: It could be that, or it could be even, if we really want to walk out to the end of the twig of speculation here, we could even see some sort of agreement between Israel and Saudi Arabia to use the Israeli nuclear umbrella, which everybody knows that they have. I don't know, but I just don't see Saudi Arabia becoming on its own a nuclear power. I think there would be too much opposition to that.
3: All right, sit tight, Joseph. We'll come back in a moment and finish up strong right here on the Conspiracy Show.
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3: And we're back with Joseph Farrell. Joseph, you've been doing a lot. You've been very active on YouTube. What's happening there?
2: Well, nothing much. I do my Thursday evening news and views from the Nefarium. That's primarily, I think, what you're probably referring to. It's just my weekly website podcast of picking a certain story and giving some commentary about it. I've been doing that for, I think, about 10 years.
3: Every Thursday? Is it
2: every Thursday? Yeah.
3: All right. And what time does that launch?
2: Whenever I get it done, there's no set time. It's not a participatory thing. Now, on my website, I do have every other Friday, I do have what I call a members vid chat, where I interact extensively with the members on my website and with questions they send or comments and so on. But that's not a generally broadcast thing.
3: All right. Well, the best thing then to do would be to subscribe to the YouTube channel so people can get the notification when it's up and ready.
2: Right.
3: All right. Let's come closer to the home, to home, the United States. And the Mueller investigation, they just announced, I think they were going to extend it another 6 months. That doesn't mean it's going to last another 6 months. Mm-hmm. I mean, this is the way with special counsels. They just, they have no parameters, they have no oversight, and they just seem to meander and go wherever they want and catch as many as they can in a in their perjury traps and so forth. Mm-hmm. It's been recently speculated, I mean, many people have suspected this, I think, but it's what the Mueller probe is all about is to hide the fact that it was the Democrats involved with the Russians. So this, again, a projection, right? The Democrats always accuse people of what they're the ones doing. What do you think of that theory, that the Mueller investigation is to keep a lid on the true Russian collusion, which was by the Democrats?
2: Well, I think that has a lot of merit to it, but I would extend the hypothesis a bit to say, in addition to this, it is like all federal investigations in this country, think of the Warren Report or the Ken Starr investigation. Whenever you have this type of special investigation, it's really a cover up, okay? And I think part of the cover up here is that there was every expectation in this country that Darth Hillary, as I like to call her, was going to win the election. Newsweek magazine or Time, I forget who it was, even had magazines printed up, to run out after the election was over with a picture of Hillary under the caption, Madam President. And of course, it didn't work out that way. But I think the aspect here that we have to look at is that with the Clinton Foundation pay-to-play scheme, a lot of money was given to them in anticipation that they were going to get favors from a Clinton administration. And of course, that didn't happen. So I view this as kind of a mafia. You know, we want our money back, pay up. And they have to scramble to come up with some explanation as to why they can't pay up. You know, why did Hillary lose a rigged election, in other words? So I think that's a part of it. You know, they're trying to provide cover for the Clintons as well as to the fact that there's a massive problem with Uranium One and some of these other things.
3: Well, if this was a movie, it would be like was it Berlin Alexanderplatz, which I think that Fassbinder film, which is what, like 11, 12 hours long.
2: Yep.
3: How does this movie end?
2: I think at this juncture, Richard, the hysteria in this country, which to me is alarming. I've never seen anything like this. But at this juncture, they're even trying to snag Alan Dershowitz, the famous Harvard law professor and a liberal Democrat in all of this nonsense. And, you know, he's not having any of it. And I think it's got to come down now, Richard, that they're going to have to perp walk some of these people. If not, if something like this doesn't happen, if something dramatic doesn't happen, you can number the Trump administration's days. I think you're going to see a significant part of the American electorate just kind of pack up bags and crawl back into the woodwork, and that could be very, very dangerous as well, because we now have a very radicalized Democratic Party in this country and a Republican Party that's used to doing absolutely nothing. So, you know, it could get to be a very dangerous situation unless there are some arrests made, and they have to be prominent. They have to be prominent in order to assuage the mood of the people that put Mr. Trump into office.
3: Are you talking about high-ranking Trump administration officials?
2: No,
3: or are we talking about Democrats?
2: I'm talking about Democrats.
3: Administration officials?
2: No,
3: or are we talking about Democrats?
2: I'm talking about Democrats, and you know, some of the global

0: general is appointed, and do you see that changing anything?
1: This is going to sound utterly bizarre, but what I view the appointment of William Barr as, and I just did a blog on my website about William Barr and the connections to the Promise InSlaw software thing and all of that. I think that his appointment may signal a divorce between the Bush faction and the Clinton faction, which were in bed together, of course, from the early days of the Reagan administration. I think that this signals a divorce. And the reason why I say that is that President Trump made a speech in Montana. It was a few months ago, where he said, just announced very dramatically, we have finally put an end to the Bush dynasty. It was a very curious remark. And of course, you know, the crowd went all agog and laughed and applauded and so on and so forth. I think what you're seeing is a divorce. In other words, a deal may have been struck with the Bush faction to get rid of the Clinton faction. And something dramatic, I think, is possibly going to happen as a result of it. But again, if nothing does happen, if there are no significant arrests and perp walks, so to speak, I think you're going to see the Trump coalition dissolve.
0: Interesting. Does Trump get his wall?
1: I think he will. He's made it very clear that he is willing to invoke presidential emergency powers. And incidentally, in a recent interview he gave to reporters before flying off to Camp David, he talked about human trafficking flowing from both directions, from the United States to Mexico, Mexico to the United States. And this is the first time that I have heard him tie the wall issue to the issue of human trafficking. So I think he's going to stick to his guns there.
0: Right. As long as he stops talking about a wall and starts talking about a steel barrier, it's interesting how he is sort of massaging the language.
1: Mm-hmm. Right.
0: How much of this has to do with looking ahead into the future and massive migration? I mean, these small little clusters of 8,000-10,000 people coming up from Honduras and Guatemala, that's going to be dwarfed in a few years. Once, you know, this United Nations Pact on Mass Migration, which Canada has signed on, you know, it's mm-hmm. going to be illegal. Mm-hmm. They're going to re-education camps for journalists. No, you can't use the term illegal immigrant anymore and so forth. How mm-hmm. much of this building this wall is in anticipation of that? Just very quickly before we close out.
1: I think it's related to a very different issue. The United States is attempting to reshore industry and bring in a lot of technical and scientific expertise as fast as it can. And a lot of this is going to come from Asia. And if you are wanting to come to the United States, you want to make very sure that your borders are secure and that these people that you're bringing into this country are secure. I think this is kind of the hidden issue behind all of this. This is part of a reshoring agenda, I think, that really began to occur at least to certain factions of Mr. Globaloney about 10 years ago, that globalonism and this free trade stuff was not working and they'd have to shore up their base of power, which is in North America, the United States and Canada. So I think that's the hidden agenda here.
0: Joseph, always a pleasure. Thank you so much.
1: Thank you, Richard. Thanks for having me back.
0: Joseph P. Farrell.
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0: Thanks for inviting me into your home, long-haul truck, RV, camper, taxi, your parents' basement, your loft, that greasy spoon just off the interstate, and your cabin in the woods. Rosemary Ellen Guiley joins me this hour. She's down in New Orleans for a conference and to kick off Mardi Gras. She's edited and compiled another Fate Presents book, this one about time slips and time travel, two of my favorite subjects. And before we get to Rosemary, just a reminder,

0: 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Rosemary Ellen Guiley is a best-selling author, researcher, and investigator in the paranormal, metaphysical, and related fields, including hauntings, psychic skills and protection, afterlife studies and spirit communication, cryptids, alien contact, and interdimensional aspects of our extraordinary experiences. Get this, she's written almost 70 books on the paranormal, several of them major encyclopedic works, and her website is visionaryliving.com. Rosemary, welcome to The Conspiracy Show. How are you?
1: Oh, I'm doing well, Richard. It's nice to kick off the new year, and Joe and I are in New Orleans to start the new year. We have arrived for the very official start of Mardi Gras. We saw the very first parade the other night, and we've got some events to do. We're doing some sightseeing. I'll be doing a little bit of ghost research. We're going out to the Myrtles Plantation. So it's we're here for a whole week, and it's really a packed week.
0: Oh, great. Well, I'm guessing because of the history of New Orleans and the age of that wonderful city, it must be one of the most haunted locations in America. I'm guessing.
1: Well, it certainly has a lot going on. The ghosts here go back to at least the 1700s. It's had a very colorful, I would even say boisterous kind of history. Certainly has been ravaged by some of the epidemics that swept through earlier times around the world, and was under Spanish, French, and then American rule, so we have different cultures. And then, of course, with the slave trade that was so prominent in Louisiana, we have the import of beliefs from the Caribbean that became merged into voodoo, which was kind of a syncretization of Christianity and tribal beliefs. So spiritually, New Orleans has a very colorful history, and it makes for a very haunted past.
0: I'll bet. Well, here you are, kicking off 2019 with another Fate Presents book. This is second or third in the series, I'm guessing?
1: Well, this actually is number five.
0: Oh, number five. I can't keep up. I cannot keep up. This one, Slips in Time and Space. Fate Presents Slips in Time and Space, compiled and edited by Rosemary Ellen Guiley. Now, differentiate time travel and time slips for me.
1: Well, time travel is the concept that we could do shifts in time deliberately, that there would be some device or some science, some mechanism whereby we could willfully, intentionally travel through time, either into the future or into the past. And time slips are episodes that happen spontaneously, unexpectedly to people, where they find that suddenly they're no longer in the present, they're somewhere else, and it's usually the past. There are a whole host of characteristics around these kinds of events. They have been documented since ancient times, and they seem to happen in certain places, and also when people are in certain emotional or psychic states. My feeling is about time slips, Richard, is that they are happening more frequently. And I think that has to do with the advancements we have in science, with the collective attention that we focused for decades now on things like time travel, space travel, the paranormal. They've really primed all of these events and advancements have really primed human consciousness to contemplate these things en masse. You know, we have a lot of people thinking about these things and talking about their experiences, and I think that it does actually open up things more in the timescape for us.
0: Now, you've pointed out the difference between time slips and time travel, but just so people understand, this book also features a great deal, chapters to deal with time travel and things like the Philadelphia Experiment and then time slips as well. So it's all in here. You mentioned that time slips go way back in history. In fact, in the introduction, you point out one that goes all the way back to something like 400 BC. This was a Hindu epic, Mahabharata. Tell me about that. What happened back then?
1: Well, interestingly, ancient myths in all cultures around the planet deal with the concept of time. And time for us is fixed. It's absolute, even though Einstein proved that it's relative. It goes in one direction from past into the future. And we orient our world around time, the celestial movements, our clocks, our whole world is oriented around this. But in mythology, time is really much more fluid. And there are many stories about the gods, for example, moving through time, and heroes, you know, the semi-divine heroes moving through time as well. And in this one particular story from the Mahabharata, a king wants to find a suitor for his daughter, and so they decide to go visit Brahma. And they spend some time in his court, and it doesn't seem to them that very much time has passed. But when they finally get to see Brahma, they discover that, like fairyland, a huge amount of time has passed, and everybody that they knew in the kingdom that they left behind was long dead. And Brahma explains that time passes very differently in different realms. But the story has a happy ending because she gets fixed up anyway with a very nice suitor, so all is well. But we have parallels to this story in so many myths, and we're very familiar in our Western culture with the fairyland. That you know, if you somehow slipped into the underground world of the fairies, time passed much more slowly than it does on the surface of the earth. You might think that only 2 or 3 days had elapsed, and if somehow you were able to go back to the surface of the earth, you would find that maybe even lifetimes had passed. So all of these stories illustrate aspects of time that pre-exist our concepts of linear time.
0: Well, linear time, as you point out in the mystical traditions, it doesn't exist. But you take a little time also sort of explaining how time has been perceived or studied by some of the great minds. You talk about Isaac Newton and Albert Einstein. Just let's drill down a little bit on sort of the nature of time as understood by some of the great minds.
1: Well, I think Isaac Newton was a very good example of the clockwork universe, that it was everything is ordered mechanistically, and including the passage of time. Einstein came along and demonstrated that time is not absolute, it's not fixed, it's relative, and how time passes depends upon the perspective of the percipient, and also interestingly, where we live on the planet and what sort of speeds we might be traveling at. For example, one of the famous illustrations of this is that if you have a spaceship traveling at the speed of light or close to the speed of light, the people on that spaceship are going to age much more slowly than the people back at Earth. And Einstein even went on to say that people who lived at higher elevations would age faster than people living at sea level. So I guess anyone who's interested in the youth culture might give that some thought.
0: I'm fascinated by time travel, one of my favorite subjects. We have sort of two approaches to time travel, for example. We have the time travel envisaged by people like H.G. Wells and the creators of Back to the Future, something that requires a device, a machine, whether it's the DeLorean car or whether it's, you know, that fabulous time machine imagined by H.G. Wells. But then, as you point out in Time Slips, you have the idea that we can simply either will ourselves to time travel, or it could come about through the intervention of an angel or a spirit, like Christmas Carol in Dickens' Christmas Carol. Which do you think is likely the best way to time travel, or the most likely way that time travel can occur?
1: My vision of the future, that when we finally develop some means of time travel, that it's going to be through consciousness, and we will have learned something about perhaps quantum physics, the way the universe is constructed, that we are able mentally or consciously to bend space and time ourselves rather than have a conveyance. And of course, you know, it's very amusing from the very popular movies Back to the Future, starring Michael J. Fox, that he only needed to travel 88 miles per hour in that DeLorean to launch himself into the future.
0: If only.
1: If only. And so I don't think that we'll actually need physical conveyances. If things like wormholes exist and parallel universes, our time slip experiences demonstrate that we don't need devices to get to other states of time. And, you know, you could technically say that a time slip is time travel because you are going to another place in time, but it's not something that you intend to do.
0: I mentioned Dickens and the spirits of Christmas, past, future, present, and that allows Scrooge to time travel. There's a passage in your book about from the late great Brad Steiger, and he talks about ghosts, ghostly encounters, or spirit encounters, like Scrooge encountered, and he talks about ghosts as being a time slip. What do you think of that idea? Maybe expand on that a little bit.
1: You know, I have come around to the same conclusion myself as Brad, just from my own research and experiences, that a lot of the things that we call ghosts really aren't ghosts, but an experience in time. And I think that when we're dealing with residual hauntings, that is, imprints left over from actions and events, that would be what I would call a true haunting or a ghost. But when we have episodes where we seem to interact with something that's from another time or reality, we may be in some weird time slip. Maybe not completely in the past, but maybe in some quasi-bridge world where we have an experience back in time. And let me give you a couple of examples of that. And one came from a trip that I took to the Henry DuPont Estate in Winterthur, Delaware, some years ago, the historical place by one of the heirs of the DuPont fortune. And he loved architecture, built a huge place in different architectural eras. And I always ask the tour guides if they've had any paranormal experiences. And the woman told me that two staff people had had a very bizarre experience where they were cleaning up one night after the place had closed. Nobody should have been in the building. They're cleaning up, locking up, and they come out of a room into a hallway, and they see two people in period clothing, earlier 20th century, a man and a woman having an animated conversation in the hall. And at first they think, well, who are these people? Are they staff people who are dressed up or people who just didn't, you know, get the word to get out? And these two individuals notice her and they react. They visibly react. They're terrified. And they run into a room. And she's standing in the hallway so puzzled as to what's going on that she doesn't quite know what to do. And these two figures peek around the doorway at her to see if she's still there. And when they see her, they react in fright and pull back into the room. So she steals up her courage and walks into this room. There's nobody there. There's no way out except this one door, but nobody is in the room. So to me, this is an example of a time slip in two directions. One, we have two people from the past who probably worked in that place, having some vision of what appeared to be a ghost to them, who is the staff person from the present reality, and they both react in shock. And Steiger talked about a lot of these things too, that maybe when we're interacting with ghosts, we're not having contact with residual hauntings, but with something that's literally in another place in time. And one of the articles that I included in this anthology was a piece I wrote on the Versailles hauntings, very famous case from the early 20th century, where two English women took a visit to Versailles and had some strange episodes with what they decided was a slip in time. They saw people dressed in period clothing, talking in archaic French. They discovered later that they had seen structures that didn't exist that way in the present anymore. They even thought they saw Marie Antoinette herself sitting on the grass sketching. And it turned out that when they talked about these experiences, that other people had had similar experiences at Versailles as well. Of course, the experts who studied the case, a lot of them tried to explain it away as people in costume and they imagined things. But there were too many similarities among all of the reports. And that's one thing that I would like to get into is what are the characteristics of these time slips. So there seems to be something going on in Versailles that whether it's caught in some sort of mysterious interdimensional portal, where if the environmental conditions are in the right flux and people are in the right state of consciousness, they have these temporary displacements in time. The question is, when people do have them, do they always come back? And that is a big mystery.
0: I was speaking recently with Jim Elvidge, who's written a book called Digital Consciousness, and before that he wrote a book called The Universe Solved, and he sort of picked up on some of the ideas by people like Bostrom, who has, I believe, is a Swedish philosopher. This idea that we're living in a simulation, a virtual simulation. And what do you think about the idea that perhaps time slips are kind of maybe hints that we are living in a virtual or a simulation, and these are glitches, like almost like in software?
1: It's a plausible explanation from my point of view. I'm a big fan of the Matrix trilogy, and I think that that those films were very far ahead of their time in terms of how we explain reality and what might really be going on. It's really a scary thought to think that we might be all caught in some sort of computer-like program, and things like the aberrations in time could very well be imperfections in the software, but we can't rule anything out.
0: Is there anything in terms of time slips or time travel? You mentioned, you know, sort of looking for some of the commonalities. Is there anything in the geography, the landscape, for example? You mentioned Versailles. I don't know. Is it constructed on a ley line?
1: That I don't know, but that would be interesting to know. And I don't think that anyone has ever, to my knowledge, mapped the what I would call the psychic terrain where some of these things are reported, even if they're only reported once. It would be interesting because there might be some fluctuations in the magnetic anomalies of a place, the contours of a landscape that would contribute to these time slips taking place. It's interesting that other people besides these two English women had similar experiences. And then, of course, the debunker said, well, nobody came forward before these two women, and people were just imagining that they had the same kind of experiences. But I don't think that's the case. I think that something like this happens, people report it, and it encourages other people to come forward with their experiences because they're not alone and they're less worried about looking like someone who's, you know, off their rocker.
0: Right, right. I mean, we just have about a minute and a half here, but have you personally had... have you experienced some sort of a time slip, a missing time? I'm not talking about after a night out at New Orleans.
1: Plenty of that. I haven't had any experiences, profound experiences, like the ones that I talk about in the book, where people literally are lost in time for a while. I have experienced what I feel is an expansion of time in a personal way. And I think that time is very fluid, and to a certain extent, time is personally manageable. We can't force personal time on the collective, but I think that there are ways to manage our concept and ability to expand time on our own, and we can do it consciously through meditation and altering our state of consciousness to put us into these bridge worlds where we're neither in linear reality or maybe a parallel dimension, but we're somewhere else in between, literally a twilight zone.
0: Yeah, I agree. I mean, I think we can learn to slow time down, or at least our perception of time, and you're right, through meditation or just simply, you know, quieting the mind, which I guess that is meditation. All right, we'll take a quick time out. Speaking of time, Rosemary Ellen Guiley has compiled and edited Fate Presents Slips in Time. Back with more in a moment, right here on The Conspiracy Show. Don't go away.
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0: We are back with Rosemary Ellen Guiley, editor and compiler of Fate Presents Slips in Time. And I wanted to ask you about one particular chapter in the book. It's called Phone Call Out of Time. It was written by John Powell Riley. But just the whole idea, and I don't know if I've told you the story, but I've told this story on air a number of times after the death of my late radio partner, R. Gary Patterson, receiving a call from him late on the Friday night, and I later learned had passed away at around 6 o'clock that night, and it was much later than that. So is that simply a time slip versus receiving a phone call from the beyond? What are your thoughts? And then we'll get into Riley's story.
1: Well, the phone call from beyond time, or out of time, as I call it, is different from a phone call from the dead, which in a way is out of time as well, because the person is in the afterlife. But it's a different class of call, where the living receive a call directly from someone who has passed on. And a lot of times they don't know that that person has passed on. And when they find out, it is kind of a shock. Sometimes these phone calls from the dead will happen on later times, such as anniversaries that are important to the living. And they're typically of short duration, often have a lot of static on the line, like the old-style long-distance landlines. But this phone call out of time in the book is uniquely different from that. And it concerns a man who, he'd been married, and he and his wife had divorced, but they stayed in touch, and they lived in separate parts of the planet. She was in the Mediterranean, and he was in America. And she called him regularly, usually at a time, you know, early in the morning for him, like around 4 a.m. And they stayed in touch because they still had a lot of affection for each other. Well, he gets this phone call from her at the usual time one day, and she's all brokenhearted because a mutual friend of theirs had died. And this was a young woman who at lunch she had choked on an olive pit and passed away. And he was very upset about this. A year goes by, And he gets a phone call from his ex at the usual time, and she has the same news for him. She said, "Oh, I have some very bad news," and that this young woman had died. And he said, "I know. She choked on an olive pit." And she said, "How did you know that?" He said, "Well, you called me a year ago." And she said, "That's impossible, because the woman had just passed away. Not a year earlier. She had just passed away."
0: Same woman. So there was no mistaking.
1: Same woman.
0: Oh, my.
1: No mistaking. So this phone call, where did this phone call originate? Was it floating around? Did this phone call originate from the future and somehow floated through time back to him a year earlier? Interestingly, when we have these time slips, time seems to move backward more than it goes forward.
0: That phone call reminds me of a phenomenon known as the Mandela Effect. Are you familiar with the Mandela Effect?
1: I am. And these sorts of things may be examples of time slips in parallel realities. And one of the things I do discuss in portions of the book related to the mechanics of time travel is, what are the physics involved, and are there such things as parallel universes? And when we have slips in time, maybe we're not moving around our own reality so much as we're experiencing parallel worlds in another dimension that are similar to ours but have changed. And could this account for something like the Mandela Effect, where you think something has actually happened, you're convinced of it. Maybe you even read a story in the news to that effect, like people who thought that Nelson Mandela had died, and you discover later that you were completely wrong.
0: Right, except that there are millions of people who share that false memory.
1: Exactly. And so is it really a false memory or some sort of shift in time? And this gets back to what I was saying early in the show, Richard, that I think these things are becoming more commonplace and involving more people because we've really got a global mind thing going now with the internet and our telecommunications. We can collectively react to things around the planet almost instantly. And this is a very powerful network that then involves more people in the same kinds of experiences.
0: Often when we talk about time slips, we talk about things like missing time or gaps in time, and that's often related to the alien abduction phenomenon. And I know there's a piece in Time Slips, or Slips in Time, rather, by Tim Swartz, called Time Distortions and the UFO Experience. Talk to me about the connection between time distortion, time slips, and UFOs.
1: There are a lot of contactees, especially abductees, who discover that they have missing time after they've had...
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1: An experience. And sometimes they don't know it until they've gone through regression. Sometimes they experience blacking out. And then when they come to, they discover that an unexplainable amount of time has passed. They see a UFO or have an encounter, and it takes them longer to get home than it should have. This is fairly common in UFO kinds of experiences, much more than other kinds of time slippages. However, when people do have time displacements, they often find out that they do come up with missing time. There are reverse experiences, too, where people have time slips where... and I've interviewed truckers and who've had these sorts of things on the road, and where it takes them twice as long to get somewhere as it should have because they've been caught in some sort of odd experience. And so what is it about UFOs that creates this phenomenon? Well, people have speculated that The ETs are visitors from the future. They might even be ourselves in the future. And that something happens when they come into this reality and bend magnetic and electromagnetic energy, it creates holes in space and time that result in things like missing time. And there may be something to that, because when you look at the characteristics to a lot of time slips, especially ones involving airplanes and ocean travel, like the Bermuda Triangle, the Devil's Sea, that there's something electromagnetic going on. There are weird storms that come up, strange energy, lightning, that... these factors arise suddenly and without warning, and people find themselves in fogs and these weird storms and things that don't look normal. It's as though reality has gone haywire. And that's what UFO contactees and abductees describe as well, is that when the UFO, when the craft shows up, when the alien shows up and they get targeted, reality shifts. And cars and appliances and things that are electrical, they go dead. There might be weird weather effects going on around them as well. So these are things that I think we don't really understand what the bending of forces are around time. But we see examples of it in certain kinds of time slip cases and missing time.
0: Do you think, we have about a minute here, do you think that the time slips and gaps in time, time distortions surrounding the UFO encounter may be related to the propulsion system of the UFO?
1: It certainly has been speculated that how would the visitors get here, that maybe they have a propulsion system that is magnetic, that uses magnetism or electromagnetism to bend space in order to arrive in our reality. And so there may be something to that, that missing time could be one of the side effects.
0: All right. Listen, when we come back, I want to talk. I heard Dr. Bruce Goldberg on Coast to Coast recently talking about time travel. And lo and behold, Dr. Bruce Goldberg has contributed a chapter in Slips in Time. Rosemary Ellen Guiley is the editor and compiler of Fate Presents Slips in Time. And we'll discuss Bruce Goldberg and much more when The Conspiracy Show returns right after this. Stay with us.
2: The truth is not out there. 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
0: So, Rosemary, as I was saying, I was listening to Coast a couple of weeks ago, and Dr. Bruce Goldberg was on talking about time travel. And, of course, he is featured in Fate Presents, Slips in Time. And the title, Time Travelers Are Among Us, is very intriguing to me, because that's, you know, the big paradox. If time travel exists, where are the time travelers? I mean, once in a while we see some hoax on YouTube, or maybe they're not a hoax, I don't know. But so let's sort of reflect on that question. Where are the time travelers?
1: Well, we've certainly had examples of them throughout history with mysterious individuals, and I have a section about people from nowhere, people who just suddenly show up, and there's usually something wrong with them. They're injured or disheveled or dazed. They say they're from a country or a city that doesn't exist anywhere on the planet. They may even have documentation, and nothing they say makes sense to anybody. Where did they come from? And Dr. Goldberg has done a lot of research for quite some time in time travel. He claims to be in contact with time travelers, and he calls them chrononauts. And one of them that he mentions in the article in the anthology, he says, is a man named Traxa, who comes from the 36th century. And he said, by then, time travel will already have been achieved through teleportation. We will discover the reliable technology for this in the year 3050. And that will enable us to move through linear time at will. And for Traxa, he just beams his body back and forth. Well, there have been arguments made in physics that the beaming around a la Star Trek wouldn't work very well, that once you would get disintegrated, you wouldn't get put back together. And so evidently something will be discovered at in the future to enable us to beam ourselves around like the Star Trek crew. And that he, this one particular chrononaut, and as probably the others as well, they go through wormholes. And that one of their purposes is that they monitor things. They monitor what's going on Earth and maybe even make nudges in history to influence things in certain directions. Well, this opens up a very big question in terms of how we view beings like angels or higher beings, even the visitors from alleged space like the ETs. Are they able to influence historical events so that the track of this planet, the track of humanity, literally shifts in time as well? These are pretty big concepts for us to start grappling with. They're not out of the question.
0: No, I mean it's why it's one of my favorite topics, if not my favorite topic. I am intrigued by this, by the dilemma, though. Like, if we create a time machine, let's say in, well, Bruce Goldberg, I think, said the year 30-something, wouldn't that mean that you couldn't, you can't travel back further in time until the time machine is turned on? So if they invent the time machine in 30-something, that means in the year 4000, you could travel back to the year 30-something, but not before. Do you know what I mean?
1: Well, there are all kinds of paradoxes like this. And, of course, the most famous one is the grandfather paradox. You know, if you went back in time to kill your grandfather before your father was born, would that mean you wouldn't exist?
0: Right.
1: And if you went back in time and altered something small, and there have been some very good science fiction stories written around this, would you alter the course of history in some profound way? And one argument that gets around these paradoxes is that, well, you would change history, you would change the past, so that when you went back to the future, it wouldn't be the future you left. It would be an alternate future. And this gets into the many worlds concept and parallel dimensions that, and even some concepts in Buddhism that we are constantly spinning off alternate realities with every thought and action. And there could be myriads and myriads of these alternate realities going on. And so if you tried to go back in time, you might not even go back into your own time, but to an alternate time. And it starts to get very, very complicated and in terms of what might really happen. So I think that theoretically you could travel back in time, but would you be traveling back in time, like, you know, if time travel is invented in the year 3050, then perhaps technically you could travel back in time, but it wouldn't be to the same reality. It would be to an alternate reality.
0: I agree. That makes the most sense to me. We'll take a quick time out, and when we come back, let's find out what the Russians are doing with time travel. Back with more of The Conspiracy Show. Rosemary Ellen Guiley, my guest. Stay with us.
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0: I think we have some sort of a time slip or time distortion happening live on the radio, because I can't believe this hour has flown by so quickly. Last segment with Rosemary Ellen Guiley, who has compiled and edited a wonderful collection called Fate Presents, from Fate Magazine, of course. Fate Presents Slips in Time. There is a chapter in the time travel section about the Russians and how they are designing and testing time machines. It's written by Paul Stonehill. Talk to me about that article.
1: Well, Paul Stonehill has done many articles on the Russian perspective and UFOs and time travel and the paranormal for Fate for many years. And in this particular article, he talks about claims that the Russians had that they could move time by 4 minutes in either direction with this one particular machine. And I think that these claims are largely unsubstantiated beyond just an announcement from Russia. But the time displacement took place through electromagnetic field manipulation. And here we get back to this idea that something magnetic, electromagnetic occurs spontaneously or deliberately by design in the warping of time. Now, interestingly, there have been experiments since then, even in the U.S., involving retrocausality. Molecules, for example, have been sent back in time, like a few seconds. And some of this work surrounds the Large Hadron Collider in Switzerland, which some people think is a rather dangerous device, that it's going to literally change our linear timescape at some point and in a very catastrophic way. But that was the gist of the Russian experiments, and they had we have a photograph from the original issue in Fate of this time machine, which sort of looks like a big ball attached to a computer. But it's the manipulation of electromagnetic energy. That's the dominant core idea here.
0: I'm thinking, you know, certainly in the short term, that might be our best hope or most feasible plan for time travel is not to send an entire human back, but to be sending information which could be contained in, I don't know, like a quark or something. And I think this is what Ronald Mallett at the University of Connecticut has in mind, that you could use a time machine, if you can send information back, you could use it as an early warning device. For example, hey, there's going to be an earthquake on this day. Send that to the past, and then people could prepare themselves.
1: And yet, if you did that, do we get into some of these paradox conundrums then?
0: Ah.
1: That what reality are you really altering? And if you alter the way the earthquake happens or people react to it, then in the future, how would they know to send a warning back? It gets mind-boggling, that's for sure. But I think that the future for humanity will transcend linear time. All the mystical philosophies talk about time being eternal now, that everything happens in an eternal now, and that time is fluid, it's malleable, it's not fixed. And how will that shape the reality that we start living in?
0: Tell me about the restaurant that disappeared.
1: This actually is, I don't want to use the word common because time slips aren't all that common, but among time slips experiences, this is one of the more common ones, where people are out traveling on the road, they go someplace, like they find a hotel or a restaurant, they stop in, they have an actual experience and interaction with people, and when they try to find the place again, it's not even there. And that was the case with the restaurant that disappeared. People stopped in on the road. The waitresses are all dressed in very, what seems like old style outfits. A lot of diners have kind of an old look anyway, but this place looks really old. And even though they're the only people in the place, the waitresses seem to be very rushed, and they're talking about, you know, it's, you know, rush hour. They eat food. They're handed a bill that's ridiculous for the present time in terms of the cost of it, but they pay it. And later they decide, you know, to find it again, and there's no trace of it. Now, if people are able to do research, sometimes they are and sometimes they aren't, but they try and track things down, like, well, what happened to, you know, this place that was there? They might find out from historical records or local people that there used to be a restaurant there decades ago. So this, however, does not qualify as a ghost experience because they actually interacted with solid people. They ate food. They paid a bill. And everything seemed to be kind of strange, but yet normal. It wasn't like encountering a residual apparition. I have another a case where some English people on holiday in France tried to find lodging one night. And they were directed by a very strange man at one motel who said the place was full to go off the beaten path to another place where he knew there would be room. And they find this old place. It's really peculiar. Everything seems to be old-fashioned. There aren't any elevators. There's no telephones. Nothing seems to be modern in the place. Nobody speaks English. They even take photographs at the place. And here again, it's the ridiculous bill. And, you know, for pennies, you know, literally, what it would cost someone in the present time to pay for lodging and meals. Oddly, none of their photographs come out of the place. There isn't any evidence that something happened to the negative. They took photographs with a film camera. No evidence that something happened to the negatives, but none of the photographs of the actual hotel turned out. Well, when they are on their way back from the holiday, they try to find the place again because, hey, it was such, you know, so cheap. Why not stay there again? And they again can't find it. Gone. And no trace of it. And it had all the accoutrements of, you know, the turn of the 20th century kind of feel. These are, in terms of time slips, these are the more common kinds of experiences that people have. And what is it about road trips that takes us into other realities? As a parallel, Richard, I just want to mention that when I was working on a book on cryptids, I discovered a commonality to so many experiences where people were on the road and they went around a bend in the road and there was this thing in the road that defied explanation. And it was always a bend, a curve. And is there something about curving roads in certain landscapes that might have a certain energy to them where these time bends start to take place? Because these sorts of time displacements with the restaurants and the hotels, they're road trip stories.
0: Well, it's always a delight bending some time with you, Rosemary, and I can't thank you enough for hanging out with me for the last hour.
1: Well, thank you, Richard. Always a pleasure. And look forward to speaking with you next month.
0: Fate Presents Slips in Time. And that's edited and compiled by Rosemary Ellen Guiley, her website, visionaryliving.com. Back next week with a brand new show. In the meantime, don't be afraid. There's nothing concealed that won't be revealed, and nothing hidden that won't be made known. What you hear in the dark, speak in the light. And what I say in a whisper, proclaim from the housetops. Move over, Aphrodite, I'm coming home.
4: Ancient prophetic texts warn us that in the last days there will be wars and rumors of war, famines, pestilence, earthquakes in many places, and troublesome times. men fainting from fear from what is coming upon the earth. Even though these words were penned almost 2,000 years ago, we can readily see that this dire warning is applicable in the days in which we are living in now. Days of Chaos, a new book by L.A. Marzulli, exposes what is happening in the Middle East, the Fukushima disaster, the mysterious animal and fish die-off, the rise of the 8.0 and greater earthquake, the coming one world government, the collapse of the U.S. dollar, UFO activity, and so much more. Days of Chaos has the information you need in these troublesome times. Don't be afraid of these events. Come to an understanding of why they are happening as they were prophesied long ago. These are the Days of Chaos. Go to www.lamarzulli.net. www.lamarzulli.net. These are the Days of Chaos.

0: Is there a war coming in the Middle East? Are we headed toward a one-world government, a one-world religious system? Will America be attacked again? Do ancient prophetic texts warn of the time we are living in? Are we in the last days, the time of Jacob's trouble, the end of the world as we know it? And what are the increase of UFO sightings? While we may disagree as to what is causing the phenomena, we can agree that it is real, burgeoning, and not going away. Is this the coming great deception that ancient prophecy warns us about? Does time seem to be accelerating? Join me, your intrepid host, L.A. Marzulli, as we explore these and other riveting and stimulating topics. 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
1: And thanks for tuning in tonight. This is live. I think it's January 7th, I believe it is. Yes, there it is on the calendar. January 7th, 2016. Happy New Year. This is the first show of Acceleration Radio on the Fringe Radio Network of 2016. By the way, we've had numerous emails 2016. So you go 2 plus 1 is 3. 3 plus 6 is 9. Ooh, here's that number again. And for those of you who have not visited the blog, shame on you. There was a post about, a couple of months ago, well, maybe not that long, but fairly recently, and where I was awakened at around 1:30, 2 o'clock in the morning. Father God does do this from time to time. And it was one of those conversations with the Spirit of the Living God. And I know that might sound crazy to those, oh my God, he's claiming to hear from God, but that's absolutely preposterous. Quick, call the medics. Give that man some Thorazine.
2: Well, the bottom line is, cracking myself up here. You know, the bottom line is this, folks, that I believe a living God, the Spirit of a living God does speak to us. That we have a biblical narrative, biblical prophetic narrative from Genesis to Revelation, and that happens. Now, I don't get things every 5 minutes. Some of these people that we hear about, they have more revelation than all the apostles plus Moses and everybody else in the Old Testament put together. This is rare. Now, I get checks from the Lord, from the Spirit, on a daily basis. That's different. It's not what I'm talking about. Where, you know, Father guide my steps, and all of a sudden you get that little feeling where, maybe I shouldn't be thinking this, or maybe I'll turn this off, or maybe I won't do this right now, or stop and pray, those kind of things. If you don't know what I'm talking about, get the cosmic chess match. What can I tell you? The bottom line is this. Spirit of a living God awakened me. And was it an audible voice? No. Now, when I say this, some of you are going to go, oh my gosh, quick, double doses of Thorazine for this guy. There are occasions which are extremely rare where I have heard an audible voice. I was in a half-sleep, half-dream state, and I was on my back looking up. My eyes were open, but I was like still half-asleep kind of a thing. And I heard one word, and that was Pisgah. And this is quite a rabbit trail to get to what I'm going to talk about. But I had no idea what this word was. I never heard the word before. So I got up, and I've learned when he speaks, you write it down. Even though it's 2:30 in the morning, I got up and found a pen and blurry-eyed wrote on a piece of paper, Pisgah. Got up the next morning. What was that word? Because you forget. Got up the next morning and look at the word and go, Pisgah? What? Oh, my gosh. This isn't going to mean anything. So I get on the computer and I Google Pisgah. And sure enough, I find out that Pisgah is the mountain that where we get, you know, that whole thing, the whole passage where Balaam's hired to curse, but he can't curse. And it says, behold, basically, it's a blessing that comes down. God is not a man that he should lie. I have a son of man that he should change his mind. I have been given a command to bless. And it was a blessing. And we actually said, we called it the Pisgah prayer. And we said it every day for months and months and months. We just prayed it over us and our situation changed. And I got a wonderful job as a music director at Malibu Vineyard. But that's, at this point, probably 15 years ago or something. But I digress. Where was I? So the Spirit of a Living God awakens me back on the trail, and I get this little tap on the shoulder, and he says, well, take 9 and multiply it by 2. Okay, it's not audible, but I get this impression, all right, 18. So he goes, 8 and 1 is what? 9. Well, that's kind of a cool math trick. Then I get, multiply 18 times 2. So I do that, and that's 36. Add the 3 and the 6, you get 9. He's got my curiosity. That's 36. Add the 3 and the 6, you get 9. He's got my curiosity peaked. I'm kind of, I'm laying in bed.

0: So I did that again at 72. 7 plus 2 is 9. So I at this point, I'm having trouble doing the math. 72 times 2, I got to kind of close my eyes and think about it. 2 times 2 is 4. Carry the 1. Okay, I got it, right? So I'm doing that, and all that adds up to 9. And it's just like, you know, 144 times 2, and it just, I mean, it just goes on and on and on. So I thought about that, no idea what it meant, got up the next morning, got my calculator, and I'll just show you what I mean, because I can actually do it much quicker with the calculator than I can in my head, gee. So you take 72, you multiply it times 2, equal 144. 4 plus 4 plus 1 is 9. You times 2 on that, you get 288. 8 and 8 is 16, right? 16 plus 2 is 18. 1 and 8 is 9. You times 2 that, 576. 7 and 6 is 13. 13 and 5 is 18. 8 and 1 is 9. It goes on and on and on and on. All right, so that's a neat math trick. But I still have no idea what's going on with this. But I go, the biblical significance of a number 9. And it comes up, basically, it's judgment. It's judgment. So with that in mind, I'm going to get right into it. This is Drudge Report. I'm reading it live. Stocks off to worst start in history. Stocks off to worst start in history. Obama holds gun town hall. There goes that Second Amendment right out the window, right, folks? This is from Breitbart. Mass refugee rape details emerge. Women ran a gauntlet that words cannot.
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0: Describe. You want to talk about days of chaos? I mean, are you kidding me? This whole thing, what Merkel has done by allowing upwards of a million, mostly Muslim men, to come into Europe has already changed the cultural landscape of that continent, and it ain't going away. In Helsinki, cops, widespread sexual harassment by so-called asylum seekers. I mean, I'm not making this stuff up, folks. And you know what? It happened in Europe, and it's going to happen in this country. And I, you know, click on it, and you read some of the quotes as these people were taunting the police that are trying to stop this. You can't touch us. I'm from Syria. We were invited here, blah, blah, blah, blah, blah. It's tenuous, tumultuous, unprecedented times. Judgment is coming to America, in my opinion. I don't think there's any doubt about it. And, you know, where was it? Was it on Drudge Report with the earthquakes? I've been following this in Oklahoma. It's just unbelievable. I mean, Oklahoma, yeah, 70 in a week. Oh, earthquakes in Oklahoma raise fear of a big one. You know, you go back 10 years ago, and I talked to Gary Stearman and Bob Ulrich. Gary's lived there pretty much all his life, and Bob's been there, I don't know, 20 years or something, whatever it is. And the bottom line is, you know, they get one or two earthquakes a year. Oklahoma is now the earthquake capital on the whole planet. 70 in a week? Are you kidding me? Madrid fault line? Oh, there's nothing to worry about L.A., really. You're just L.A.'s a fearmonger. He's talking about all this stuff. That's right, everybody. Go back to sleep. You know, go watch whatever. Go watch Star Wars, okay? I won't go see Star Wars, but that's a three-hour conversation. Why do I want to watch a bunch of nonsense? I mean, you know, it's entertainment. Come on, L.A., you're just being an old funny today. This is solid good American entertainment, doggone. Now go watch it. Is it really? People have been sending me clips, and I'll probably do a TV show on this in the not-too-distant future. Yeah, it's fun and games and, you know, dun dun dun dun dun dun. That's Indiana Jones, wrong thing. Bum, bum, bum, bum, bum, bum, bum. There it is. Bum, bum, bum, bum, bum, bum, bum, bum, bum, bum. That's the Star Wars theme, okay? So, you know, I can't do this on TV. It just, if I do this on TV, it doesn't work. But radio, you have a lot more leeway. You can get silly and kind of goofy like this, and you know, because people are just listening to a voice. On TV, you've got to be serious. I'm L.A. Marzulli from an undisclosed location deep in the heart of the Santa Monica Mountains. Look, I laugh, I smile, but it's a totally different medium. Television is a different medium. We've got three things up on www.ppsreport.com. You can also go

0: the blog. There'll probably be another post yet tomorrow. We did an interview today with Chief Joseph and Dr. Laura Lynn Riverwind, which will be our first real half-hour show, which we'll be posting somewhat soon. And I think we're going to go on TV, on a little TV station in Little Rock, thanks to Bob Ulrich, and that should be in February. But I digress. You know, the bottom line is this, folks. There's two choices. We can either go, everything is fine, it's always been like this, people thought World War II is the end of the world, or we can realize that in World War II, if I were alive, and people were asking me, is this the end of the world, and I come from a standpoint of a biblical, eschatological one, and specifically with my sights focused on the nation of Israel and the prophecies concerning about the regathering of Israel and the reestablishment of Israel into her ancient homeland, I would have said, well, we're in very interesting times, but no, this isn't, we're leading up to it maybe, but this isn't the end. However, with Israel firmly embedded in her homeland and now being surrounded by those who pose an existential threat to her very existence, guess what? I can say, and I'm not, you know, look, I'm standing on the shoulders of guys like Hal Lindsey, okay, Gary Stearman, are you kidding me? I mean, these guys are the apostles, modern day, you know, our elders, and we should treat them that way. And they've been talking about this long. Hal Lindsey, certainly before I was even a Christian, was talking about this late great planet Earth. I read it, but I still wasn't born again at that time. The bottom line is, folks, I believe that we are in a window of time which is unprecedented, tumultuous. It's unlike anything I've ever seen. And I just read you some of the headlines. This is from today. I mean, what are we supposed to do with this stuff? Pretend it's not really happening. $19 trillion in debt. The stock market's off to a horrible start. We got Obama that's talking about, you know, rounding up the guns and more gun control. You know, sorry, it's not going to stop anything. All it's going to do is encroach upon good, honest citizens and our Second Amendment rights. Now, this is going to be a plug for the TV show. I'm posting it up on the blog, lamarjulie.wordpress.com. You can go see it. It's a daily update, which I posted yesterday, 1/6/16. And I'm going to take the audio portion of that show, and we're going to play that to you because it's extremely pertinent. In other words, what I did is something that I do on Acceleration Radio. I'm reading the blog, but then I stop and I kind of go off on rabbit trails. And, you know, as the spirit leads, I'll kind of extrapolate on different parts of that. And that's what we did in this update, and I think it's pertinent, and I want to let you listen to it now when it comes in, or when we're finished in about 12 minutes. I'll come back on, we'll take a short break, and then we'll come back with your questions. How does that sound? So, Mr. Producer, roll it. Hello?
1: Yes, sir, I think we had decided that you were going to roll it.
0: Oh, you want me to roll it?
1: Yes,
0: on this one?
1: Yes, you would. Yeah, this time around we'll roll it.
0: Okay,
1: but definitely.
0: Here we go, folks. Yep. We apologize for the audio sound. It sounds good to me, but apparently, according to our Mr. Producer, it's lacking somewhat. So here we go.
2: Coming to you from an undisclosed location deep in the heart of the Santa Monica Mountains, I'm your intrepid host, L.A. Marzulli, and this is Politics, Prophecy, and the Supernatural Report. Thanks for watching, folks.

0: North Korea tested a hydrogen nuclear bomb on Wednesday, state news agency KCNA reported, marking the politically isolated country's first nuclear test in 3 years, a move that was condemned by the U.S., Britain, and Japan, among others. Go to the blog and check out the link if you want to see the story for yourself. Let's get right into the blog. While Obama goes for our guns and acts like an emperor, the Middle East is melting down. With the recent execution of a Shia cleric by Saudi Arabia, the Iranians have cut ties with the Saudis. While most Americans can't name the two major sects or branches of Islam, which are Shia and Sunni, this has created a divide in Islam. And this has been going on pretty much since the death of Muhammad about 1,300 years ago. What most people don't get and don't understand, and our news media sort of always labels it sectarian violence, when a suicide bomber blows himself up in Iraq, and everybody goes, well, why would suicide bombers blow themselves up, or why is ISIS killing other Muslims? The reason for this is the animosity, the vitriol between the Sunni branch of Islam and the Shia branch of Islam basically knows no bounds. Interestingly enough, the Iranians have what we would call the Shia Crescent. That extends from Iran, it goes south and westward into Yemen, and then north over into Lebanon and Syria, Syria and Lebanon. This is why the Russians are backing Bashar al-Assad. They're backing Bashar al-Assad because there's animosity that goes back, and Avi Lipkin did a wonderful video on this on Prophecy Watcher several weeks ago, bully for Avi Lipkin, but he talks about the Russians basically wiped out a lot of Sunni Muslims about 800 years ago, and they've never forgotten that. So there's no love affair happening between the Sunni branch of Islam and the Russians. This is why the Russians are backing Bashar al-Assad, because Assad, of course, is a Shia. Well, actually, he's not. He's an Alawite. But he's being backed by the Shia branch of Islam, specifically the Iranians. So let's get back into what the blog is talking about. Here's what I'm alarmed. We know that Iran more than likely has nukes. If they go at it, the Sunni and the Shia, which is, of course, the Saudi Arabia and other Sunni Muslims against the Iranians, will, in fact, the Iranians respond with a nuclear weapon? If that is the case, then we're into a whole different ballgame, which none of us really want to get into. The Iranians have spread terror and instability all over the Middle East. Benjamin Netanyahu commented on this last year in his historic address at the United Nations. So folks, if you have not seen that address, Google it. Bibi stares down his fellow ambassadors and delegates at the UN, stares them down for about 40, 45 seconds, and basically saying, if you don't stand up against what is happening in Iran now, what's happening to Israel might be happening to your country in the near future. The silence was deafening, and he just sat there and glared at his constituents. It was unbelievable. Let's move back into the blog. Added to this global complexity is the breaking news story of North Korea allegedly testing a hydrogen bomb. Japan is not happy with this, as North Korea fired a missile over the island several years ago. Crazy? You bet. Kim Jong-un is a madman, and his regime continues to carry out the cruel practices set in place by his father and grandfather. There are concentration camps where North Koreans are brutally starved and tortured to death. There are sanctions against North Korea, but they do little or no good. What is happening there, and I will going to show you as I'm talking now, we'll sort of roll some of this so you can look at it. These are drawings actually that were smuggled out of the camps. This is what's going on there. It is right out of Hell's Kitchen, as Russ Dizdar would say. It is right out of a Nazi playbook, rounding up people, brutally beating them, starving to death. Again, this happened under the Holocaust and Hitler's death camps. Nothing has changed. The same spirit in those death camps is now, that same spirit has taken root. That same demonic evil entity has taken root in North Korea. And this is why we see the type of atrocities that are happening now in those concentration camps in North Korea. It is beyond the pale what is happening in these concentration camps, and we most likely will never know the death toll. Back here in the States, Obama is acting with yet another executive order, this time for gun control. Apparently, he's done over 225 executive orders. Incredible. I thought we elected our representatives to have a say in these matters. But with a stroke of a pen, Obama decides what he wants to do, and the rest of us have to bow down, essentially. While Obama is busy about the task of restricting our Second Amendment rights, the Middle East is imploding. And folks, make no mistake about it, the Middle East has not gotten any better. You know what? Richard Shaw and I did Watchers 9, which is called Days of Chaos. I also created a book called Days of Chaos. And I realized that these subjects are not, you know, happy, feel-good subjects. I understand that. Folks, what you need to understand, what we need to come to grips with, is that these are the days of chaos. These are unprecedented, tumultuous, tenuous times, completely unpredictable. Who would have imagined two U.S. citizens, you know, going to work one day at a Christmas party and killing 14 innocent people and shouting, you know, Allah Akbar while they're doing it? This is where we are. And I realize most people don't want to look at this stuff. But folks, it's not that it's coming here. It's already here. It's time to wake up and understand the times that we're living in. However, most Americans really don't want to hear about any of this. And frankly, who can blame them? This is why the Romans ruled the masses with entertainment, bread and circus. Think the latest Bill Cosby, Bill Clinton, bimbo eruptions here. Or the latest outing, no pun intended, of Bruce Jenner. We have thousands of immigrants pouring into this country, and many of us are wondering not if, but how many terrorists are already here and when they will carry out another heinous act like we saw several weeks ago in San Bernardino. Please remember that it took several days for our administration, this administration, to call it terror. And even then, Obama could not say radical Islam. I wonder why. We have a national debt that is through the roof. We are now over $19 trillion in debt. And yet the bozos, and I say that with all due respect, in Washington continue to spend like there's no tomorrow. The people are rallying around the Donald, and for a good reason. He's articulating what many of us are thinking, but are too afraid to say in our politically correct environment. These are chaotic days. And yet the church, and I say this because I'm a member of the church, folks, with all due respect, for the most part, won't address the real threats we are facing. We were warned, we are warned by Yeshua, Jesus, that there would be troublesome times in the days that would precede his return. The planet is spinning out of control, and the North Koreans having a hydrogen bomb is not going to make any of us sleep better at night. Think I'll clean to my Bible and gun. In closing today's post, we are in the midst of a cosmic regime change. In other words, there are dark forces behind much of what we see. Who is the God of this world? He comes to rob, steal, and destroy. Rob, kill, and destroy. Those are the markings, the fingerprints of the God of this world. Satan is his name. We know from the biblical prophetic narrative that he will gather the fallen cherub, Satan, will gather the kings of the earth to fight against the rider on the white horse. This is future. I believe with every ounce of passion in me that we are in the days that are leading up to the revealing of the king. And when he comes, when the rider of the white horse, the king, returns to this planet, the kings of the earth, the false kings of the earth who follow the God of this world and his elected member, the Antichrist, will gather together and they will try to stop his cosmic invasion. But folks, we are in the midst of a regime change. And all these, everything that we talked about, are part of the birth pangs that we are seeing. It's happening in real time, folks. People need to get their heads out of the sand and understand that these are the days of chaos. Before I leave, I just want to say one thing. May 7th to May 17th, we'll be conducting an Israel tour. I'll post it's up on the blog right now, but I'll also post a link. You can follow the link. We're going to be there for about 10 days, folks. It is going to be a fantastic tour. If you're interested at all, please come check it out. I realize lots are going on in the Middle East right now, you know, but the tour is still on. We're pledged to go. We're excited about it, and we're inviting you too. Thanks for watching, folks, and hopefully we'll be back tomorrow with another installment of Politics, Prophecy, and the Supernatural Report. Thanks for watching. So there you go, folks. Before we take a break here, I just want to say that I'm going to be up in Reno, Nevada,
1: here very quickly. Let me see, where is it? Okay, January 15th to 17th, Reno, Nevada, livingwaterssparkschurch.org. livingwaterssparkschurch.org. 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And I'm going to be speaking Friday night, two sessions on Saturday, followed by a Q&A, and of course, Sunday, we'll be talking about prophecy. Lots of new material up there, January 15th to the 17th, Reno, Nevada. Hope to see you up there. Then on February 5th, one night only, I'll be down at the Anchor in Oceanside. It's just, I think it's a, let me see, I gotta go to my calendar. I'm not sure what night of the week is. I think it might be a Friday night. But it's just one night at the Anchor in Oceanside. We've been down there two or three times before. And there also might be something happening over at Calvary Chapel Oceanside also. That's still very tentative. But those are the dates that are coming up. February 19th to the 22nd, I'll be down in Brandon, Florida at Beth Tehillah Congregation. And that's going to be good. Everything is up on the blog. Of course, March 18th to the 20th, the Dallas Prophecy Watchman Conference. Lots of speakers there. That should be, promises to be a really big event. Folks, I'm going to take a break here. We'll be back at the other side of the commercial. 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I am your intrepid host, L.A. Marzulli. And remember, folks, we are now switching over. 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But we are pushing a TV show. Because what I'm doing is trying to get daily updates at least three times a week on the television show. We did our first interview, 30 minutes long, with Chief Joseph Riverwind and Dr. Laura Lynn Riverwind. Fantastic information. We'll be airing that soon. Go to PPS Report, ppsreport.com. That's Politics, Prophecy, and the Supernatural Report.com, but it's ppsreport.com. Or just go to the blog, because that's where you can link to everything also. So, we'll see you on the other side of the break. Thanks for listening, folks. This is L.A. Marzulli on the Fringe Radio Network. We'll see you on the other side.
2: Ancient prophetic texts warn us that in the last days there will be wars and rumors of war, famines, pestilence, earthquakes in many places, and troublesome times. Men fainting from fear from what is coming upon the earth. Even though these words were penned almost 2,000 years ago, we can readily see that this dire warning is applicable in the days in which we are living in now. Days of Chaos, a new book by L.A. Marzulli, exposes what is happening in the Middle East, the Fukushima disaster, the mysterious animal and fish die-off, the rise of the 8.0 and greater earthquake, the coming one world government, the collapse of the U.S. dollar, UFO activity, and so much more. Days of Chaos has the information you need in these troublesome times. Don't be afraid of these events. Come to an understanding of why they are happening, as they were prophesied long ago. These are the Days of Chaos. Go to www.lamarzulli.net, www.lamarzulli.net. These are the Days of Chaos.

0: We're back, ladies and gentlemen. I'm your intrepid host, L.A. Marzulli. You are listening to Acceleration Radio on the Fringe Radio Network. Let's get right into some of these questions here. This is from Charlie. Hi there, L.A. How soon before North Korea and Iran join together to make the Saudi desert glow? Of course, we're talking about nukes here. Look, Charlie, anything's possible. Who would have imagined the Arab Spring several years ago? Who would have imagined that Bashar al-Assad would still be standing after, what is it now, 4 years of bloody civil war, 3 or 4 years of bloody civil war? Who would have imagined that the Chinese would now be in the Middle East? Who would have thought or predicted the Russians coming down en masse? You know, we don't get battle reports here. It's not like, you know, Chet Huntley and David Brinkley. I'm David, you know, whatever, Walter Cronkite, you know, telling us what's going. We don't get anything. They're not telling us what's going on in the Middle East. You know, there's no body counts. We're not seeing reports of what's really happening. That's why when I get something, I post it immediately up on the blog. So basically, I'm not trying to, you know, dodge the answer here. The bottom line is we just don't know. I mean, we just don't know. We are living in literally just bizarre. I've never seen anything like it. I mean, I look at what's going on and I just kind of scratch my head and go, you know, how long can this go on? Look, there are two points in history that saved Western Europe from the Islamic invasion. One is Charles Martel and the Battle of Tours. It's a long time ago. The other one was when they threw back the Muslim hordes at the gates of Vienna. Otherwise, Europe would have probably, there'd be no Christianity. And the Battle of Tours with Charles Martel, that saved Western civilization. That's why we're speaking English, and that's why we're here in America. America, vote for Jeb. But anyway, I digress. That's all changed. You have 1 million Muslims in Europe. And already we see, as I reported on Breitbart, I mean, who are these people? Rape gangs? And the reason for this is they won't do that with Muslim women. Oh, no. But they'll do it with infidels. And that's why it's happening. Because they look at the European women there as whores, as infidels. Why? Because they're not wearing the burqa. They're not wearing the hijab. That's what's at play here. We talked about this during the summer when it first started. And we said this will change the cultural fabric of the entire continent of Europe. And that's exactly what's happening. Meanwhile, Obama's doing the same thing over here. It's the same playbook. And it begs the question why. There was a blog I wrote about a month ago, maybe a month and a half ago, talking about a Hegelian dialectic, a Luciferian dialectic. The powers that be are attempting to create chaos, and they're doing a doggone good job of it. And then they will come riding in with the solution. And that solution will be a one-world government. But that's never going to happen with the religious tensions that you have. And that's why I firmly believe that, and I know this, people go, L.A., you're wearing your tinfoil hat? No, come on, calm down. Where's that Tharazine? Vote for Jeb. The bottom line is, at some point, and I think it's sooner than later, we are going to have a nuclear event somewhere on this planet that's going to create the greatest collective fear that humankind has ever known. And that's when they will show up. I get reports through email almost daily about sightings. And we're going to be talking about some of that in the upcoming weeks on both, of course, the blog, but definitely a TV show with footage, because the blog is great and radio is great. The blog is great because at least you can click and there's the video. Radio, I can't show you what I'm looking at. But with the TV show, I can. So, but the two work hand in hand because radio gives me a freedom that I don't get on television, okay? Because I can, you know, come up here in pair of cutoff jeans and a T-shirt and no one cares. Whether on camera, it's just a whole different medium. So we're not getting rid of Acceleration Radio. Do not despair. I love Acceleration Radio. I've been doing it for too many years to let it go. But in tandem with that, PPS Report, Politics, Prophecy, and the Supernatural Report, the two work hand in hand. So here we go. Here's from Wayne and Peggy Park. It's a question about the Shroud of Turin. Do you believe it's authentic? If yes, why would the God who commanded make no graven image leave one himself? Wouldn't fallen angels be able to make a high-quality fake to draw attention away from the Savior? Let's backtrack. First of all, is the Shroud of Turin drawing attention away from the Savior? No, it's not. It's drawing attention to the Savior. Second of all, why would the God who commanded make no graven image leave one himself? He says to mankind, do not make an image of me, do not make a graven image. But because the shroud is not drawn by the hand of a man, he's not violating his own commandment. See the way that works? That commandment is to men. And I'm being technical, but that's how the law is. The law is technical. He's telling mankind, make no graven image, but he's not making a graven image because he's making an image of himself. Do I think it's real? Absolutely. I've been an amateur synodologist since I first became a Christian almost 36 years ago. I have absolutely been astounded. The deeper I go with the shroud, the more information that's there, the more astounded I am. Jaw-dropping. In Watchers, I think it's three, we interviewed Dame Isabel Pixick, who's a particle physicist who did in-depth work on the Shroud of Turin. And it was incredible because not only does Dame Isabel Pixick bring as a world-class muralist, as a world-class artist, her paintings hang in museums in the Vatican all over the place, okay? So as a world-class muralist, she brings a very unique perspective to the shroud. But then, hello, she's a particle physicist. And now we're looking at something which is, you know, well, definitely beyond my pay grade, okay? Definitely beyond my pay grade. And so what's amazing about this is as a particle physicist, she begins to look at the event and talk about the fact that the shroud was wrapped over the body of this crucified man. And at the moment of resurrection, she believes there was an event horizon where time and space, as we know, it ceased to exist in that tomb. It was, as she calls it, an event horizon, the perfect form of singularity, the perfect singularity. Time, space, and gravity did not exist. The body floated above the tomb. The shroud was pulled taut. The body.
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0: Dematerialize in 1,000 points of light or 1,000,000 points of light. That created the image on the shroud. When we look at the forensic evidence on the shroud, we see the scourge marks done from a Roman flagrum, which is about 18 inches long, which has three cords on it. And on the end of that cord, they put steel, little bits of steel, glass, wire, whatever. And that whip, so now you're getting three cuts for the price of one. And those bits of metal or steel would embed themselves in the flesh. And then the torturer would rip your flesh out as he takes the whip from you. Remember, they're supposed to be 39 lashes. I think the illustration in the Passion of the Christ is accurate. He was tied to what is known as a whipping post with his back hunched over. And they basically scourged him within an inch of his life. The whipping and the beating is incredibly brutal. How he even survived that is beyond me. And yet, he did it to set us free. And the blood of Yeshua, the blood of Jesus, is what sets us free from our sin and gives us eternal life. So those marks are on the shroud, both the frontal image and the dorsal image, the rear image. How would a forger do that? How would a forger know to do that? How would a forger know about what, when you pierce the side with a spear, it says in the biblical account that there's a mixture of blood and water that comes from it. How would you know what that looked like? And yet it's obviously present on the shroud. We see a mixture of blood and water on the shroud. It's not a crown of thorns. It's a helmet of thorns. We see that illustrated graphically on the shroud. You can't hold a man on a cross by taking the nails and pounding him through the palm of the hand. The weight of the body will rip the hands apart and the body will just collapse and come down. The nails, as the shroud shows, were pierced above the wrist and through the wrist. And that there's a bone there. The Romans knew exactly how to find that bone. And what happens when you do that, it severs the nerve ending and the thumbs turn inward. And that because you're impaling your through, not it's not through the bone, but it's between the bones and where the joint is. You can feel it if you know, just take your hand in the back of your wrist, you can see the two lumps. Those are your bones where your hand, that's where that bone, that's where that spike came through. The shroud shows all that. The forensic evidence of the shroud. Folks, if you want to get into a greater depth, go to shroud.com and spend an hour there and read and research for yourself. I call it the calling card of God because that's what I think it is. The calling card of the Most High God. And isn't it interesting how through the centuries, the shroud, they tried to destroy it with fires and thievery and another fire just a few years ago. And then probably the greatest sacrilege is when Pope John Paul and his daughter, without knowing, I don't think he had any idea what was going on, gave the okay for this team of professionals, so-called professionals, to go in and sort of give the shroud a facelift. Well, they did that. They destroyed it. They destroyed all forensic evidence. They washed and steam cleaned the shroud, thereby removing all forensic evidence for future generations. Regarding the carbon-14 dating, it was showed that the carbon-14 dating was skewed because they came in at the latter part, and this is all in Watchers 3. We interviewed Barry Schwartz, who told us about this. There was a group of scientists, and they just don't walk in. I can take some DNA, you know, samples, carbon-14 of the shroud. It took years to get the protocols in place. They were told to come over. The protocols were stated. The scientists were going to have access to the shroud for so many hours. They could take three samples from three different locations of the shroud plus a control sample. That's what they were supposed to do. They're there. They're ready to do it. These guys in black suits come in. You talk about conspiracy. They shoo everybody out of the room. 4 or 5 hours later, everybody reconvenes. These guys go, well, we've changed the protocol. You only can take one sample and you take it from here. So the team was flabbergasted and they protested, but to no avail. They were only able to take one sample. That was from a lower corner of the shroud. They did the radiocarbon 14 dating on it. They discovered that the shroud was a 15th century medieval forgery. That's how they announced it. The problem being is that later on, several years ago, a monk who was living in a monastery began to chat about the shroud with a woman online, a single female online. One thing led to another, and in the love of a shroud, he realized he was falling in love with this woman, and she was falling in love with him. They would spend hours talking about the shroud online, and then phone calls, and finally meetings and lunches, and he left his monastery and married her. Bully for him. I don't think men are supposed to be celibate. Very few are called to that type of a gifting. And that's why, you know, be fruitful and multiply. So I don't hold to the priesthood, the celibacy and all that nonsense. I think it's the adventures of men. And it's in one hand, it's an abomination. This is why we have all the sex abuses in the church. But I digress. Here's the line. They look at the carbon-14 dating, and their research shows that after the fire, the Poor Sisters of Clare were hired to repair the shroud. And they did end-to-end splices. They call it invisible weaving. And they were masters of it. And sure enough, they wrote a paper. And one of the lead guys of the Shroud of Turin Research Project, who went over there in 1978, read the paper and said, well, I can debunk that in 20 minutes. Went down to his basement, and he had a sample from the shroud that was taken from the corner, which proved to be a medieval forgery. And he gets under the microscope, and to his absolute amazement, what he sees are cotton fibers rewoven with end-to-end splicing into the linen. The shroud was a linen weave. And he's flabbergasted. So he writes a peer-reviewed paper, and that turned the carbon-14 dating on its head because they realized that the evidence was skewed, completely skewed. But here's the deal. He got that information after the shroud had been steam cleaned. So carbon-14 dating again, that's never not going to work. It's over. It's lost. But I believe it's the real deal. I really do. And by the way, Barry Schwartz told us that there was a $1 million donation to Oxford University given to them anonymously for proving the shroud to be a fake. Conspiracy, anyone? You tell me. So it just gives you an idea of what's at stake here. I believe that it is a, you know, basically the real deal. I believe that the Shroud of Turin is the calling card of God. I've talked about that and, you know, continue to do so and will continue to do so. I think the Shroud is basically the real deal. And let me go here. This is from Renee, and she writes this. In this month's newsletter, LA, an article on how to respond to the refugees in a Christian way, the author is missing the point, as this crisis is part of the ISIS plan to infiltrate other countries. It's a Trojan horse. It's part of jihad. The Christian response would be, you're not coming over here to rape and kill our people. How unchristian to expose our loved ones and fellow citizens to these coming atrocities. We have to deal with reality. Remember, we are not told to be as gentle as doves, but to be as wise as serpents. Well, we're told to be as gentle as doves, but also to be as wise as serpents. So she says, not only are we to be as gentle, but as wise, and I agree. Okay, so here's the deal. My good friend and Mark Kahn wrote that. That's his opinion. I don't particularly agree with Mark in this issue. Why I agree, we're to love our enemies. We need to understand that it is a Trojan horse and that these people hate our way of life, despise our way of life. I'm talking about the radical ones. And really, all they want is jihad. They're called to jihad. And that's why radical groups like ISIS and the Taliban and Al-Qaeda continue to do what they do. But in the midst of all this, we go back to January 1st, New Year's Eve, and the rape gangs in the UK, and the gauntlets where these women had to pass. And this is unprecedented. It's not a good thing, folks. It's not a good thing. So I agree with you, Renee. This is not a good thing, and we need to stand up. And that's why, you know, Donald Trump has called for what stopped the immigration. I'm completely in favor with him. And you know what? Millions of Americans are in favor of stopping this until we can sort it out. We need to sort it out. You know, why do these people come here, get educated, then go back to their own country and school, take their knowledge or whatever, and provide for their own country? You know, why don't they do that? And that's what they need to do, because coming here and hating our way of life isn't the answer. You know, if you hate us so much, why are you coming over here? You know, if you hate democracy, why are you here? You know, if you stand up at a school board meeting in New Jersey and shout threats like soon we'll be the majority, what are we supposed to do with that? Lay down and give you our country? Ain't going to happen. You know, the Swedes may do it. Good for them. Bunch of idiots. But we're not doing it here. And that's why Donald Trump is ahead in the polls. This is from Anna. You know that abductions are real. Do you believe a person can be traumatized from the abduction? Yet people think it's not real, including pastors. Anna, I know what you're talking about, and I've just been so swamped, and I apologize. I need to call the pastor that you reached out to. Yes, you can be traumatized from the abduction. Who wouldn't be? But the bottom line is there is healing in Yeshua, and it takes time. But I've brought people out of it, and I know, and I'll pray for you right now. Father, we lift up Anna, and we pray that this trauma would cease. We pray for the blood of Jesus to be applied to her life, to what has happened to her. I know that the abductions have stopped, but I pray that they would not return, that she would not be traumatized or haunted by them. Father, I just pray for blessing in her life and healing in her life. And I pray, Father, that you would just touch her in a way that she would realize that greater are you that is in her than the spirit that is in this world. Let's move on to another question. This is from Bob. It's not too late to ask this question for tonight. Granted, current events with prophetic implications are on overdrive. Now, this guy gets it. Bob gets it. Bob, have you read Days of Chaos yet? I'm going to bet that Bob's ordered Days of Chaos and that he's read it because he's a smart guy. Granted, current events with prophetic implications are on overdrive. Yet, many of my so-called Christian friends, and this is why we don't go to church. You know, I do the Sunday go to meet and bun. That is my church. We fellowship with people, and our fellowship is when we go out to the conferences, when we go to different churches and speak, because we're with people of like-mindedness. Many of these churches never, ever talk about prophecy. Listen to what Bob has to say. If it's not too late to ask this question, granted, current events with prophetic implications are on overdrives, but I don't recall you saying anything in quite a while regarding the hunt for the Nephilim. Have they been found? What's happening with the research in that area? Anything for us to look forward to? I will say this. The research is ongoing. I am not at liberty to disclose anything at this point. The research is ongoing. Trust me when I say. We have not dropped the ball on it. We have samples. We're planning on going back to Peru and getting other samples. We've got some samples that are here from private collections. I can tell you that much, and we're testing them. Bob, if we find anything out, it'll be on the blog. It'll be on Watchers TV, or I should say PP&S TV, Politics, Prophecy, and the Supernatural Report. That's where it'll be. And then, of course, it'll be also in Watchers 10. Let me go to another question here. I thought there was another one. Yes. Hold on, folks. Let me get here. I only got a couple of minutes left. I'm trying to get all the ones that I can possibly get into. And this is an old one. This is back from November 30th. Hello, Mr. Marzulli. I hope you are well. This is from Bob. My name is Bob Moffat. I am from the UK, and I'm now starting to see prophecy unfold in my TV papers, etc. Wow. Is that serendipitous? This ties right into what our last question was. Now, as I see it unfold, I feel as if I have to do something. But the more I try to talk about the Bible with friends and family, I get negative feedback. Welcome to the club, Bob. I will keep plugging away and pray for strength, but my question is, if Noah and his family was of pure blood, is there any way to find the descendants of Noah today? As I feel with descendants of Cain are all on show in the world's elite. I would like to take this time to say thank you for your knowledge and your words of strength and truth. I have not yet saved up enough for the Watchers collection yet. And with Christmas on the doorstep, I think it'll be put back once again. Such is life. Thank you again, Mr. Marzulli. Bob, that's a really interesting question. There's no way to know that. Absolutely none. But the danger of that is you start looking around going, you know, oh my gosh, you know, are they Nephilim? You know, that type of thing. Look, you'll know them by their fruits. You'll know them by their fruits. And what we see, the God of this world continues to pump out slime and filth and nonsense, and it fills the airwaves, and it fills our movie screens and our television sets, which is why there's not much to watch, and I don't go to movies anymore. You know, I remember some years ago, I heard a pastor kind of warning people not to go to movies. And I used to laugh at that and poo-poo them. Now I go back and I look at the movies that I've actually seen and I repent of it. And I know that sounds, oh, L.A., you're being self-righteous. No, I'm not. Because you know what? When you go to a movie, and I saw this before I was a Christian, like The Shining, that's just dreadful. Why would I want to put something like that in my spirit, ma'am? And this is why when we bought tickets a few years ago to see Maleficent, the Disney movie, the remake of Snow White, and of course they remade it, and we had tickets. I had them in my hand. We went and got lunch, and during lunch, Father God spoke to me. That's what I mean by a check in the spirit. We talked about this earlier in the show. And he basically said, don't go. And here I am, you know, with tickets, and I look at the wife, and I go, Lord just told me not to go. She said, okay, and that was it. We didn't go. Hallelujah. Hallelujah. There are some things which I will no longer put into my spirit, man. I just can't do it. I can't do it. Won't go there. So, you know, the pastor was right. Go back and I look at some of the shows that I've seen or some of the television shows or movies I've seen, and it's just like, you know, maybe God's calling us to a higher calling in the world, but not of it. I'm beginning to understand, get more of a grasp, a deeper grasp on what that really means. Folks, these are end times. This is prophecy unfolding in front of us. Seal up the books, Daniel. Knowledge will increase, and many will go fro to over the over. Many will go forth, go to and fro over the face of the earth. Knowledge will increase, and many will go to and fro over the face of the earth. But these words will be sealed up. And most people won't understand, I'm paraphrasing, but the wise will understand. How many wise people do you know? How many people are looking at global events and understanding the tumultuous times that we live in? People accuse me of, oh, you're just pinning all this to the 6 o'clock news. Well, sure. Why can't I pin it to the 6 o'clock news? How else am I going to find out about what's going on? It's a ridiculous statement. It's happening right under our noses, and yet the church slumbers. These are the days of chaos, folks. If you don't know them, let me put it this way. If you think you know them, but you don't know them, then you don't know them. He's not who you think he is. He's the Prince of Peace. He hung on a tree for us almost 2,000 years ago for all men and women on this planet, including Muslims. And he's appearing in places like Iran. We talked about this in Watchers 9. And Iranians are becoming Christians. Shia Muslims are becoming Christians. And that's, you can't do that in Islam. That's a death sentence. The Iranian government fears Christianity more than they fear anything else. Why? Because Christianity changes a person's paradigm, changes a person's thoughts. His worldview, his or her worldview. That's what they're afraid of. If you think you know him, folks, and you don't know him, you don't know him. Ask him into your heart today. Believe on him who was sent, Yeshua, Jesus, that he paid the price on Calvary for all men and women 2,000 years ago, that he loves you and he stands at the door of your heart and knocks. Ask him in today. Ask him in. And you'll get eternal life, and your sins will be forgiven. And when the Spirit of a living God comes into you, you'll begin to change. And he will work a work in you that you won't believe. Folks, I'll be in Reno, Nevada, January 15th and 17th. And don't forget our Israel trip, if you're at all interested. www.americaisraeltravel.net. Just go to the blog because it's a long website, and you won't be able to remember it. But go to the blog if you're at all interested in our Israel trip. That's it for tonight, folks. You're listening to your intrepid host, L.A. Marzulli, on the Fringe Radio Network. This is Acceleration Radio. And remember, folks, I'll see you on the air or in the air. Good night, everybody.

Is there a war coming in the Middle East? Are we headed toward a one-world government, a one-world religious system? Will America be attacked again? Do ancient prophetic texts warn of the time we are living in? Are we in the last days, the time of Jacob's trouble, the end of the world as we know it? And what are the increase of UFO sightings? While we may disagree as to what is causing the phenomena, we can agree that it is real, burgeoning, and not going away. Is this the coming great deception that ancient prophecy warns us about? Does time seem to be accelerating? Join me, your intrepid host, L.A. Marzulli, as we explore these and other riveting and stimulating topics. This is Acceleration Radio. And good evening, ladies and gentlemen. I'm your intrepid host, L.A. Marzulli. Welcome to yet another episode of Acceleration Radio. Lots to talk about. As always, thanks for tuning in. Thanks for listening to it on YouTube and every place else that we post this stuff. Here's the deal. I just want to get right into it. This blog, for me anyway, is one of an all-time high. We've had over 8,000 people today, I guess, just jump on the blog. Usually run about between 3,000 and 5,000 people a day coming to the blog. That is lamarzulli.wordpress.com. Last couple of days since I posted this, the Charlie Challenge, Contacting the Demonic, we've had well over about 15,000, even closer to 20,000 people come and read what's going on and check out the links and look at for themselves. Thank you for everyone who made me aware of this, because I was not aware of it. Someone sent me some links, and of course, I hopped on there and checked it out and wrote the following blog. The bottom line, folks, is this. Have you heard of the Charlie Challenge? It's the latest social media craze to go viral. The challenge is a cross between Bloody Mary and Ouija, and the participants try to summon a demon named Charlie. Here's the warning, folks, and I talked about this in the blog. If you follow the links, I would not go and watch it, because what you're doing is partaking in a ritual. You're actually, you know, as they're doing Charlie and trying to summon this thing, you're just by watching it, you're participating in it. So if you do want to watch it, you pray before, pray afterwards, and while it's going on, you rebuke the thing in the name of Jesus. I did not watch it. I don't want to watch it. But this is the deal. The spirit of a living God clearly says that in the latter times, the end of time, the last days, some will abandon the faith and follow deceiving spirits and things taught by demons. Now, here's something to think about. This, of course, is written by this guy by the name of Timothy about 2,000 years ago. It was a letter, and he's writing, and actually it's Paul, and he's writing to Timothy and saying, hey, look, and this is a prophecy. He's saying the spirit clearly says that in the latter times. What spirit? The spirit of a living God says that in the latter times. What is the latter times? The end of days. Where are we now? We're in the end of days. Some will abandon the faith. What faith? The faith of Christianity. Hello? Where are we now? And follow deceiving spirits and things taught by demons. This is where we are. This is where we are. The prophecy of Bob was written thousands of years ago and has been collecting dust in our Bibles, i.e. the guidebook of the supernatural, for almost two millennia. Now, in 2015, the latest internet craze is the Charlie Challenge. Those foolish enough to engage in this are getting a lot more than they bargained for, as this is yet another way to open the door to the demonic. The problem is that the kids have no idea what they are getting into. Last year at Christmas time, a number one item being sold in the stores were Ouija boards. And there's a link there which tells you the whole deal. The manufacturer of the Ouija boards even made pink boards for the girls. When I was in my early 20s, I engaged in the Ouija board with two friends. We were sitting in a room and our hands were on the planchette. The planchette is the like the teardrop shaped item that's got three legs on it, essentially, and you hold that and it begins to move by itself. When I was there, let me go back. So that's what we were doing. We're holding onto the planchette. To the left of me was a white wall. The room suddenly grew very cold, and a black hole appeared in the wall just as the planchette spelled out the name Ashtaroth. At the time, none of us had ever heard of that name. We threw the board to the floor and ran out of the room terrified. This was a decade before I became a Christian. I have since learned who Ashtaroth is. In the 1960s, the Western world had the greatest influx of occult literature and Eastern mysticism in modern times. Russ Dizdar, a good friend and colleague, and we'll be speaking together very shortly,
at the Nephilim Mounds Conference. I'll talk about that in a little bit. It talks about this, and Russ points to, in the 60s, the greatest influx of occult literature and Eastern mysticism in modern times happened. Thousands of hippies, my generation, left their Christian roots and began to seek the so-called wisdom of the occult India and New Age gurus. It comes as no surprise that this latest occult activity has overtaken our young people. So here's a warning. Make sure your kids and grandkids understand by that engaging in this game, they're using the same techniques occultists have used for thousands of years. They are opening themselves up to interdimensional entities, i.e., demons, which I believe are the disembodied spirits of the Nephilim, destroyed in the flood of Noah. My people perish for lack of knowledge. In closing today's post, the Charlie Challenge is yet another way to indoctrinate our youth into the demonic world. This is serious stuff and can lead to all sorts of demonic activity, including possession, oppression, objects moving in the house, and every sort of evil manifesting. When we held the first Nephilim Mounds Conference, the pastor who holded us told us of demonic activity all through Nirkahaya and how he was ill-equipped to deal with it. The demonic is real, and the prophetic warnings should be heeded to the utmost. Have your kids learn about putting on the armor of God, and if they are confronted with this game, have them rebuke it in the name of Jesus and leave the area immediately. What was written will come to pass. What was foretold will unfold. And folks, it is unfolding in ways

And it was just a fantastic time to meet Dennis Stone and spend 3 or 4 hours just roaming all over the site. It is like all these sites, unless you're there, boots on the ground, all the pictures, all the videos in the world just don't do it justice. But check it out, America Stonehenge from Acceleration TV. That's part one. Part two is being produced now. We should have that up for you sometime next week. ISIL, Jordan and Syria commentary. Number four, Assad pulls Air Force out of Deir ez-Zor, the third Syrian base surrendered to ISIL. This is something that the mainstream media is not talking about. I had a conversation with a gentleman last night who is deep in, let's say, Middle Eastern things and has sources of intel that we don't. And he confirmed this, that Assad has just lost the third Syrian airbase, which basically surrendered to ISIL. Assad's days are numbered. It's just a question of when he will finally be toppled. And, of course, he is the Iranian proxy in the area along with Hezbollah. ISIL is the rogue element, more than likely created by the CIA. Even Rand Paul talked about that, to topple Assad, and they have gone about their business, except that ISIL realizes that, well, why work for these guys? We can just set up our own caliphate. And, of course, that's what we see all throughout the Middle East. I talked to this man last night, and he told me, remember, Watchers 9 is Days of Chaos, and in my book coming out in September, Days of Chaos, he said that's a very astute name for what is going on in the Middle East. He said we haven't seen anything like this in 1,000 years in the Middle East. So while we get the pablum in this country, Hillary Clinton nonsense, Bruce Jenner's sex change nonsense, Deflategate, were the balls really deflated, and on it goes. Just, you know, the clown of the week and never any real news. The Middle East is imploding. What's going on over there is absolutely unprecedented. Unprecedented. Record flooding, record heat, business as usual, or something more? What about what's going on in Texas and Oklahoma? Is it really controlled? Is it geoengineering? Are they spraying the skies? Are they creating this? Did they create the drought in California? Are they creating the monsoon that we see happening in Texas and Oklahoma, folks? I don't know. Excuse me. Conspiracy theories run rampant. I was with a friend of mine today, and we were looking at the chemtrails, what I call chemtrails, and he was trying to tell me that, oh, no, it's a new fuel that jets use. Well, I pointed out to him, well then why is it that we see the trails go on, and then they go off? Well, what happens with the fuel? So that argument doesn't work for me, because when you look up, you can actually see the places where the jet turns on the tanks and starts spraying the sky. And why is it that this fuel lingers in the air? If it is fuel, why does it linger in the air and slowly dissipate and create a silver film over the entire sky? What the heck is going on here? What are we looking at? There was a link today, jihad in Los Angeles. Folks, are you aware? Again, different intel sources talked about there are 50,000, estimated 50,000 Hezbollah and Hamas terrorists all through South America, South and Central America, into Mexico. What is Jade Helm? What is really going on with Jade Helm? Notice where it's going to be held, all on the border states. San Diego, New Mexico, Texas, other parts of Florida. What's going on with this? Folks, look, there's a drug trade. The drug trade comes up through the southern border and other places by the cartels. We have information, and I vetted this last night, that Hezbollah has made an agreement with the drug cartels. And this one source told me that there are approximately 40 tunnels already from Mexico into and underneath the southern border. 40 tunnels. And the same way the tunnels were made in Gaza, the same crew are making these tunnels to

0: infiltrate America. Look, I don't know what's going to happen, but I'm very alarmed by what I see with James Helm. I don't trust my own government at this point. I love our Constitution. Please don't misunderstand me. As I blogged about last week, that clip showing what got Judge Napolitano fired. And he spelled it out in a five-minute monologue that was just absolutely not only astute, but just such an incredible overview of where we are as a country. Ann Coulter has just written a book called The Browning of America. And while that might seem like a racist statement, the bottom line is this. You can't export poverty from South Central and Mexico. You can't do this. Export the poverty into this country and fill this country with people who have no idea of what our Constitution is, who come from a very poor way of life, and they're just happy to be here. Are you kidding me? And live the American dream. It would be great if everybody could live the American dream. I get it. My ancestors came over on the boat at the waning years of the 19th century into the 20th, 1898. And they came through Ellis Island. I mean, I've actually seen pictures of all this stuff, of the documents. And they were all Italians. And they all came over and they did it legally. And they went to school and they learned about the Constitution. Heck, my grandfather on my mother's side was a commissioner of Newark, New Jersey. Guy was a lawyer and a judge. I mean, that's where he rose to. Nobody gave him anything. He got there on his own. You didn't make that. Excuse me, Mr. Obama. My grandfather made that. Yes, he did, sir. And I am insulted by that statement. My grandfather made his way. And he was elected and he ran for office and people voted for him. But he loved our Constitution and he knew the law. All that's gone. All that's gone. The Browning of America, and I agree with Ann Coulter, will change, fundamentally change this country. And that's what the left wants to do. They want to fundamentally change the country. They want to make it a godless society where anything goes. Gay marriage? Fine. You want to marry the McGuire sisters, as Bill O'Reilly says? That's cool too. Marry your pet duck? Go for it. It's all cool. It's all great. And then you got the Pope telling us that the Palestinians should be entitled to their own independent state. Two-state solution on the anniversary of Israel becoming a state. Are you kidding me? This is where we are, folks. This is where we are. And it's alarming. It is absolutely alarming to me how far down the rabbit hole we really are. Because, folks, I got to tell you, we are way down the rabbit hole. Seriously. Way down the rabbit hole. And frankly, I don't, you know, I mean, I'd like to be, you know, nice and positive about all this stuff and you know, tell everybody that, you know, it's all going to turn around, you know, and it might. Whoa.
1: Something is going on.
0: How did that happen?
1: Deliberate obfuscation. There's giant phones.
0: Rick, is that on your end?
1: Now there's a giant cover-up.
0: Oh. Yeah, somehow I clicked something and it came on. Sorry about that, folks. Let me go back to this because I want to read you this blog. I think it's important. This is from 5 minute speech that got Judge Napolitano fired. And what I show is a clip of Mitch McConnell, the Senate Majority Leader, patting Obama on the back. This is where we are. This is where we are. No one holds the emperor accountable. Certainly not Mitch McConnell. Get rid of the weasels. The legislation would allow Obama to make trade deals that Congress could either support or reject, but not change. Previous presidents have had similar authority. So once again, the rule of law, our Constitution, the way everything was set up in Congress is completely gone. And administration officials argue that Japan and other Pacific region countries in the current round of 12-nation trade talks will be unwilling to present bottom-line offers if they know lawmakers can seek more concessions. Take a good look at the picture to the left. It says it all. Nothing ever changes. It's Harry Reid with a face mask on. It's the same old, and it doesn't matter who you vote for or who controls the House and the Senate. It's all a bunch of horse pucky, period. Rand Paul stood up on the Senate floor and filibustered for more than 10 hours. He was calling for a closer look at the Patriot Act. He was challenging the Washington weasels. Bully for you, Rand. Rand says, I will not let the Patriot Act, the most unpatriotic of acts, go unchallenged, Mr. Paul declared. He conceded he might not have the votes to prevail, but said he would keep reminding the public of abuses like the government's secret phone data sweeps of American households that were finally declared illegal this month in the federal court. They're already doing it, folks. The government has been collecting our phone calls, text messages, and emails all in the name of national security. As Paul declared, we're not any safer because of it. Then we have the glaring tell-all ideological differences between Jeb Bush and Rand Paul. Jeb declares that the Patriot Act is a good thing. Vote for Jeb. Folks, are you kidding me? Fox News is already in the tank. They want Jeb Bush. It's already done. It's already done. Fox News is already pushing Jeb. No, thank you. No, thank you. Back to the blog. Someone is right and someone is drastically wrong. As for me and my house, I'll throw my hat in the ring with Rand Paul or Ted Cruz. Napolitano quotes Thomas Jefferson when he states, a government is best that governs least. I agree wholeheartedly. But now we have this bloated federal government, which gobbles up trillions of dollars a year, has spread war throughout the world, think Afghanistan and Iraq here, and searches its civilians at airports to make us safer. Never mind that we are all still allowing people from known terrorist states to immigrate to this country. Double standard, anyone? Oh, you bet. In closing today's post, I love this country. I believe that next to the Bible, the Constitution may be the greatest document ever written. I am a patriot. I think Rand Paul has shown what he's made of. He has stood up for our liberty. He declared what many of the other senators know but are afraid to say it, that the Patriot Act is not patriotic, but it is an onerous law which intrudes upon the liberty of all law-abiding Americans. Folks, we've got to push back. We have got to push back at some point. That's all I can tell you. Got to do it. Got to stand up and say enough's enough with the weasels in Washington. Enough is enough. Seriously. This Sunday, May 31st, Southern California, seating is limited for his name's sake. Go to the blog. It's in Torrance, California. I'll be speaking there around 11 o'clock. I don't know how many people it holds. I think about 100. I hope it's standing room only. I'll be setting an hour and a half presentation about the Nephilim, UFOs, how the whole thing ties in together. Also, July 11th, Ciro UFO meeting with Richard Shaw. Can't wait for that. July 24th, 25th, Mobile, Alabama, Church of His Presence. That's going to be a very large conference, upwards of 1,000 people. August 28th to the 30th, Agape Christian Center. Folks, I got to tell you, I am so excited about the Nephilim Mounds 3 conference. Go to the blog. You can check out the trailer that we did for this. It is absolutely phenomenal. Well done. Hats off to Mr. Beaver, Tom Beaver, who I think who did that. It just looks amazing. He did a fabulous job. Check it out, Nephilim Mounds 3. Gary Stearman, Russ Dizdar, Chief Joseph Riverwind, Fritz Zimmerman, and yours truly, L.A. Marzulli. 10 hours, power-packed, new information. I know Gary Stearman's got a new teaching on the Nephilim. Chief Joseph bringing to us the Native American perspective of the Nephilim. Fritz Zimmerman, who I cut my teeth on about the giants being buried all through America with his best-selling book, Nephilim Chronicles, Giants in the Ohio Valley. Fritz will be there not only to speak to us on Saturday, but then to take us to the mounds on Sunday. Fantastic stuff. Russ Dizdar, new information on the back breeding of a Nephilim. And, of course, I'll be bringing some new startling information. I won't even tell you about it until it's time. But I promise it'll be new information on the Nephilim. Go to the site, Nephilim Mounds 3 Conference. Sign up today. I know we've got enough room. The venue is amazing. Go and check out this trailer, Nephilim Mounds 3 trailer. It'll blow you away. I know the venue is incredible. I'm going to predict we're going to sell out 640 people. I can't wait. It's going to be a great conference. You'll really want to go to see that. So, folks, it's coming down. Jade Helm is this summer. Lots of stuff going on. Blood Moons. Shemitah Year. The Pope coming over in September. Rosh Hashanah. All this stuff could be happening. I don't know. I'm not a fear mongerer. I just believe that we're in the last days, the days of chaos, the end times. That's the book I'm working on. I felt Father God redirect my steps, take me off on the trail of a Nephilim 3, switch it around to days of chaos. We're well on our way to completing that book. Hopefully it'll be out the first in September, because we are in the days of chaos. Are you kidding me? Look around. The wars and rumors of wars. Famines, pestilence, earthquakes in diverse places, troublesome times. Are you kidding me, folks? I mean, unless you're absolutely asleep at the wheel, how can you say that it's business as usual? It's not business as usual. Surely, surely we can see that. Surely we can agree. And I haven't even touched on the UFO phenomena, which, by the way, is real, burgeoning, and not going away. Coming up in June, this whole contact in the desert thing. They're all, you know, the New Agers, the ancient alien crowd. You know, I haven't been invited to speak there because I'm not part of that group. But I love those guys. UPARS invited me to speak in Los Angeles a couple of weeks ago. And we had about 75 people there. It was a great time. And I tailor-made the presentation just for them. It wasn't religious at all. But it gave them another opportunity to see that perhaps these so-called beings from Zeta Reticuli or wherever may not be from Zeta Reticuli. They may in fact be interdimensional beings that are messengers, masters of deception, as Jacques Vallée would call them, messengers of deception. The phenomenon of the UFO is as real as the airplanes flying overhead, Paul Hellyer. UFOs are as real as the airplanes flying overhead. That's from Paul Hellyer. Folks, it's happening. All this stuff is happening. It's converging. Is it this September? I don't know. It certainly could be. How do you prepare? If you don't know Yeshua, if he's not your Lord and Savior, that's the first thing you need to understand. We're not talking religion. We're talking about the God of the universe. That by him all things were made and nothing that was made without him, period. It flies in the face of a Darwinian paradigm. It is the truth. He did create everything. He spoke everything into existence. This is the real God. Not some nonsense. And he will come into your life and change your life if you allow him to do so. But he won't come unless you ask him. He will not enter into your life unless you ask him. And you've got to ask him. And then you've got to say, I need a savior. I've got all this junk in my life. I get it. I've done stuff that I'm ashamed of. I've lied. I've cheated. I've committed adultery. I watch hours of pornography. Whatever it is, it doesn't matter. He's there and he loves you and he can change you. He can set you free from the oppression that you're under. He can set the captives free. Just ask him. His name is Yeshua. The Greek is Jesus. He's real. That's the first thing you need to do. The second thing you need to do, I'd stockpile food and water 3 to 4 months. If you don't have a firearm, I'd learn how to use a firearm. It's coming down, folks. Find people in your neighborhood, like-minded people that you can band together in case something horrible happens. And I pray to God it doesn't. I pray to God it doesn't. But what if it does? What if Katrina backs on your door? What if you live in Texas right now and you're being flooded out? What if you live in California like I do and there's now water wars and the big drought? What would you do? This is where we are, folks. This is where we are. You're listening to Acceleration Radio. I'm your intrepid host, L.A. Marzulli, on the Fringe Radio Network. We're going to take a short break. I'll come back with your questions. Thanks for listening, folks.

0: And we're back, ladies and gentlemen. I'm your intrepid host, L.A. Marzulli. You're listening to Acceleration Radio on the Fringe Radio Network. Let's get right into your questions, because there's always a gazillion of them. I never have time. And folks, you know, I do get to all of them, so don't despair. It's not a game I play, but I get emails all day long, and I just can't keep up with them right now. There's 2,359 unopened emails in the queue. I could sit here the rest of my life and answer emails. It's just the wifey and myself. We have no staff. There's no people here. There's no, you know, big organization doing all this stuff. It's just the two of us. By the way, before I start answering questions, I just want to thank all of you who have been contributing to Watchers 9. As I said on the blog and also on the radio here at Acceleration Radio, that Watchers 8 cost us about close to $30,000, okay? It was very ambitious on us, and unfortunately, the major vendors that usually carried our stuff basically collapsed. That whole network, which I had set up and put in place, collapsed. Prophecy of the News collapsed when Bob Ulrich and Gary Stearman, of course, maybe not exactly in that order, Gary Stearman and Bob Ulrich, but they're just a great duo. They left Prophecy of the News, and they started Prophecy Watchers. Well, that greatly impacted us. Dr. Stan of Radio Liberty passed away. That greatly impacted us. Southwest Radio Church, which basically has gotten rid of Noah Hutchings. He's 93 years old. And that's another story, but we did a bunch of radio shows for them. They didn't air it. I won't get into the politics involved, but that's what it is, folks. And of course, one of the largest ministries was Sid Roth, and they sold, I think, upwards of 10 to 12,000, copies of On the Trail 1 and of course Watcher 6, but they changed producers and I guess we're too dark for them, whatever. And they didn't, and that's fine, but I'm just saying that we lost four of our major vendors, and that greatly impacted us financially. But guess what? You folks have been giving to us, and now we've got a little nest egg here, and we've got some breathing room. Watchers 9 and 10 are being simultaneously produced, and we're excited about that. We're not sure which one we're going to release first, but we'll more about that. And again, I just want to thank you, all of you who have contributed. It really means a lot to us. It keeps us going. It keeps the lights on. It enables us to fly in people and interview them. We did an interview last night. We did two interviews. One of them with Bill Salas. One of them with a person which I won't tell you who he is, but he will black his face out or pixelate his face out and disguise his voice. That'll all be in the upcoming Watchers series, either 9 or 10, because we are working on two of these things pretty much at the same time. So already we've done like three or four. We did one last night, another interview, and I just want to thank you all. But let's get on to the business at hand. Mr. Marzulli, I recently started dating this woman. She told me a story of her being taken and that she had a message from these people who wanted to help mankind. I explained to her that these could be the fallen ones. She insists that they are not, that all she felt was peace and love, and that her message was from God. She's currently writing a book about it. Oh boy. My question is this. How do I know if they are of God? If we're to look for the chip, which I have seen from your show, it's tiny. Where and how do I look? Thank you for your time and help. And this is from John. Well, John, the first thing is here that she has to understand that what she's telling you, I have heard many times before from other people who have been taken by these entities. And what they do is they appeal to the ego, and they will tell her she has a very important message, that she's unique, that she's been chosen. They always appeal to this type of, they puff you up, make you feel important. You might not be able to find the implant. It could be anywhere. It could be in her ear. It could be in her eyebrow or right above the eyebrow. It could be in the hand. It could be in the knee, the big toe. It could be anywhere. So that's going to be very difficult to find, if at all. Basically, you've got to try to tell her what's going on. I would recommend the book, The Cosmic Chess Match. We are out of print of that, even though I think we're in our eighth or ninth printing. We are out of print of that book. The best place to get it is on Amazon Kindle. I would suggest you get her The Cosmic Chess Match, because that talks about what the implant is, who these entities are, You can also give her Watchers 7, which you've got plenty of, and also Watchers 8. In the close of Watchers 7, I stand up and say, look, it seems to me, like in the words of Jacques Vallée, that these entities have a great proclivity to lie and do so habitually. Wherever they are from, wherever they tell us they are from, they lie and do so all of the time. They are, in fact, messengers of deception. And, you know, sometimes videos and books have a way of explaining things in a way that a person will be able to actually take in. Oftentimes when it's just, when we try to explain some of these things to our loved ones, they just, we get nowhere with them. So what can I tell you? This is from Allison Ellie. The Bible has been changed in Revelation 7:6 from a lost tribe of Israel, the Naphtali, to the Nephilim. I've been looking for an untainted copy, but I cannot locate one. Most of the online Bibles have this change. I disagree, Allison, completely. It is not the tribe. It is Naphtali. It is not the Nephilim. So I don't know where you're getting that from, but that's what. In fact, let's just go there real quick. Let me just pull this up. Let's just see what it says. So we might as well be as possible. Let me see. Revelation 7:6. Let's see what it says. Here it comes. Yeah, I know what it is. From the tribe of Judah, 12,000 were sealed. From the tribe of Reuben, 12,000. From the tribe of Gad, 12,000. From the tribe of Asher, 12,000. From the tribe of Naphtali, 12,000. Allison, those tribes are the 12 tribes of Israel. You'll notice the tribe of Dan is not mentioned. Isn't that interesting? We are talking about the 12,000 who were sealed and during the time of Jacob's trouble, the seven-year period where all hell literally breaks out over the earth. Naphtali is what the tribe is, just like Asher and Manasseh and all these other tribes that are mentioned. It is not the Nephilim. You're reading something in there, Allison, which just is not in the text. The text is true. The tribe is Naphtali. We read those tribes later on. Excuse me. Earlier on, I should say, in the Tanakh, and you can go yourself and see exactly where the 12 tribes and how they are actually delineated. And of course, this gets back into the book, the first five books, the Torah, in our Bible. So let's move on. This is from Harvey. This is my rabbit, Harvey. This is from Harvey Rulium. LA, I love your work and have learned so much. Thank you. I really appreciate that, Harvey. I do have a question concerning Bigfoot, Sasquatch. Could they be remains of the giants? I am currently in a class about them. They seem to have self-illuminating eyes, and they have been alien activity, UFOs, seeing along with Bigfoot. Just wondering. Thank you for your time. Harvey, yes, I believe that what we are looking at with Bigfoot, Sasquatch, these are interdimensional entities which have the ability to appear and disappear. How do I know? There's a woman on our show, I forget her name, but she wrote a book about this, and she actually saw one of these entities appear and then disappear. We've had many different people talk about it. Ron Moorhead, who's been with me on several of our trips down to Peru, helped us help funding there. Ron's a great guy. Get his book, Sierra Sounds, fascinating book. But he believes, as I do, that the Nephilim, or that Sasquatch, that Bigfoot, actually could be the remnants of the giants. That's what we feel that they are. Can I prove that? No, I can't. But isn't it interesting that finding Bigfoot goes out, you know, season after season, and they never find Bigfoot? The show should be called, in my opinion, Not Finding Bigfoot. Because they never do. So let's move on. This is
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0: From James. Hey, LA, hope you're well. How much credibility do you give to the idea of the Shemitah and the end of it on September 13th? James, I got to tell you, it's something that we need to watch. As watchmen, I know about Shemitah, Jonathan Cahn's best-selling book. It's obviously swept over much of the evangelical community. It's something that we need to look at. We need to understand what it is. Hold on the back burner. You don't go running off, you know, crazy. Oh my God, the Shemitah year. But we need to understand that it is the year of the Shemitah, and it could be happening. And something, a lot of things are coalescing in September. The blood moon, the Pope coming over, Jade Helm, all this stuff happening in September. You combine that with the, all the stuff happening in the Middle East to Israel, surrounded by Hezbollah, Hamas, ISIL. And ISIL is pressing up against Jordan. I got to tell you something right now. Our intel, and I'm getting this intel, folks, about Jordan. Jordan is terrified what's happening over there. And I have posited this before. I have blogged about it. I believe we will see the king of Jordan, backed by the Israelis, go up against ISIL. They've got to put boots on the ground. They've got to go head-to-head because ISIL will turn their sights on the king of Jordan. Mark my words. He's next in line. Mark my words. You heard it here first, folks, on Acceleration Radio. That's what's going to happen, in my opinion. ISIL will go up against Jordan. And the Jordanians have a wonderful army, but they're going to need help. And there's only one people in there that can help them, in my opinion. Those are the Israelis. Just saying. This is from Mona. I have good days and bad days. How do I purify my mind so I am in right standing with Yeshua? I have been getting pretty bad spiritual attacks. One point thought I had done the unpardonable sin. The fact that you're even writing this letter tells me, Mona, that you have never done the unpardonable sin. My mind flashes up a lot of stuff when I'm not expecting it. That's not ungodly. It doesn't interest me at all as a Christian. I became a Christian to be closer to God, but keep getting interference from opposition. Know this, that when you get this, Mona, this is why we put on the armor of God on a daily basis. Put on the helmet of salvation. The breastplate of righteousness. Who is our righteousness? Yeshua. Who is the author and finisher of our salvation? Yeshua, Jesus. Put on the belt of truth. Who is the truth? Full of, and we beheld his glory. The glory is one born of the Father, full of grace and truth, the belt of truth, the shield of faith. Who is the author and finisher of our faith? Yeshua. Clothing our feet with the shoes of peace. Where's the good news of peace? Who is our source of peace? Yeshua. Finally, taking the word of God. What is the word of God? Who is the word of God? Yeshua. So when we take on the armor of God, we're putting on Jesus. That's what we're doing. Paul admonishes us this. Finally, brothers and sisters, whatever is true, whatever is noble, put these things on. There's a whole list of these things, and I had to memorize them. My mind just went blank. Whatever is true, whatever is noble, whatever is right, whatever is pure, whatever is lovely, whatever is excellent and praiseworthy, think on these things. Mona, you have to place your mind willingly. When the thoughts come in, you have to take a stand there and say no. And you have to pray against them and you have to say no. You can't come in here. Say things like, I am dead to you. You are dead to me. Say it out loud. The Lord rebuke you. Say that. The Lord rebuke you. A thought comes in that you don't want. The Lord rebuke you. You have a problem? Fast for 2 or 3 days, Mona. Providing that you can fast, that you're not a diabetic or something. Go on a juice fast for 2 or 3 days if you can do it. Or fast from TV. Just fast something. Take a time to the Lord. Go before him. Look, we all sin, but we have an advocate, Mona. We have someone that died in our place. We have an advocate. And when we call upon his name, the wonderful name of Jesus, Yeshua, when we call upon him, things change. The atmosphere changes. When we pray, believing that he will come and be our advocate, that he will send his angels to war against. We're told we fight principalities. Archons, cosmocrators, principles of wickedness in high places. We're told this. That's why the armor of God comes on us, Mona. and you haven't done the unpardonable sin, Yeshua loves you, and you need to understand that. Walk in victory, Mona. Gird up the loins of your mind and walk in victory. And I promise you, you will get the victory. It's a process. You can win. And I just pray over you now that you will get the victory. In Yeshua's name. In Yeshua's name we pray. Brother Riley, I have a question. This is from Jeff Brewer, Knoxville, Tennessee. Has anyone done a study of abductees' DNA, in particular the DNA of those who have been abducted multiple times? The idea being there must be something drawing them back again and again to these people. You know, you're right, George, and this is what we need to do. No, there's no one that I know that's doing any study of people who have been abducted to get DNA to find out if the mitochondrial or the nuclear DNA is changing. Wouldn't that be interesting? And I agree, we need to do something like that. Everything takes funding. Everything takes funding. You know, we've been funded for the Nephilim DNA, and we are working on it, folks. We are not sitting idle. We are not sitting idle, trust me. This is from Brent. LA, I was asked to speak at our church in an upcoming Sunday evening and thinking of titling a talk. What do you consider the greatest deception believers face today? There may not be a greatest deception, but I figured it would make for a spirit, excuse the pun, conversation. I know you regularly speak of alien deception, but do consider that the greatest deception. I don't know, but I'm interested in your thoughts. Well, the greatest deception, we are told in 2 Thessalonians, that's just a place, Thessalonica, Thessalonica. It's a city, okay? And Paul is writing to this city, to the Thessalonians. He's writing a letter. That's why it's called, it's an address. That's all it is in our Bibles. So it's an address. So Paul's writing us and he says, don't let anyone deceive you, for the son of perdition, that day where the son of perdition is revealed, will not happen until the apostasy happens. A great falling away happens. The apostasia in the Greek. The apostasia. The apostasy. It's an event. Can it mean falling away? Yes. But not rapturo. Not harpazo. The rapture. Not that. It's a falling away. And there's plenty of time for the apostasia to happen before the son of perdition is revealed. Plenty of time for a rapture to happen. What would cause that event? And it's the event in the Greek. It's the event. Unlike anything else. Look, I've explained this before. I'll explain it again briefly here. The entire planet is under the sway of Darwinism. The entire academic world and the scientific community embraces Darwinism. Don't believe me? Watch Ben Stein's movie, Expelled. He's already done the work. Check it out. Go to Netflix. Watch Expelled. What do the Darwinists believe? They believe in panspermia. They believe that we were seeded here by a race of so-called extraterrestrials maybe millions of years ago, and life evolved on this planet. Ancient Aliens, 7 years in the making, in the running, on the History Channel. What do they promulgate every single Friday night? Ancient astronaut theorists believe, of course they do, that all these sites, that human race was seeded here, that extraterrestrials were in contact with us and are in contact with us again, that ET was responsible for all life on this planet, that we were seated here, that they created the world's earliest civilizations, started the world's earliest religions, and now at this critical juncture in human history, they are back to eventually usher us into a time of peace, prosperity, and knowledge. This is the coming great deception that the Bible talks about, that we talk about in the beginning of Acceleration Radio. Is this the great deception that the Bible warns us of? In my opinion, Brent, yes, it is. And it's firing on all eight cylinders, and it's coming soon. And when it comes, look, if a mile-wide UFO appears anywhere on this planet and just sits there in broad daylight, it's game over. It's game over. In fact, I had an email that came across my desk today, and I'm going to read it to you, and I'm going to close this session of Acceleration Radio. This is what came in today. I want you to listen to this. L.A. and Peggy, I saw UFOs plural, streaking across my backyard. It was a succession of these UFOs, and the light generated by the craft stayed lit up in a perfectly straight line even after the craft itself had passed. This trail of light would disappear only after the craft had traveled a distance in the sky. There was a succession of these crafts, multiple appearances of these crafts, and it looked like they flew two by two, or maybe it was two lights a distance apart on one craft. I was just standing there, get this, I was just standing there, totally speechless. I tried to say a sentence, but I couldn't. Has anyone ever seen anything like this? This is from a woman by the name of Stormy. Stormy, yeah, they have. Trust me, they have. And the fact that you stood there speechless tells me exactly what many believers will do. Because I know, Stormy, you're a believer. We are told to rebuke first and ask questions later. You see something like that, you rebuke it in the name of Jesus. You know, someone's doing that crazy Charlie nonsense, rebuke it in the name of Jesus and walk out of the room. And you say, the Lord rebuke you. As the craft are flying over, the Lord rebuke you. That's what you say. Speechless. You're right. You're right, Stormy. You were speechless. You tried to say something, but you couldn't. Folks, when it happens, it turns the world on its head. It will cause the greatest falling away of Christians in the entire history of Christianity. Let me cough here and get a slurp. It's coming, folks. It's coming. I've been blogging almost over 7 years, and it's coming. It's being restrained. It's being held back, but it is coming. And when it comes, it will cause the great falling away that the Bible speaks of. The apostasy. They will believe a lie. God sends them strong delusion because they did not believe the truth. What is the truth? In the beginning was the Word, and the Word was with God, and the Word was God. He was with God from the beginning. All things were made by Him, and without Him, nothing that was made was made. That's the truth. Hold these things close to your heart, folks. Hold these things close to your heart. Prepare. Get lit up for the Lord. Get excited about the Lord. 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And we thank you for it. We really do. We thank you for it. I just want to tell you again, folks, I'll be speaking this Sunday, up and coming. Seating is limited. May 31st, Southern California, for His namesake. 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You can see the address there yourself. And after that, the next one is at Ciro. That's a UFO conference with Richard Shaw. That is July 11th, July 24th, 25th. The Church of His Presence in Mobile, Alabama. That's going to be great. I can't wait to go there and check that out. I believe I'm speaking with Thomas Horn that weekend, but I'm not exactly sure. Anyway, folks, that's all the time we have for. Really appreciate you listening to Acceleration Radio. I am your intrepid host, L.A. Marzulli, on the Fringe Radio Network. And remember, we'll have another Acceleration TV update, more than likely, next week. Thank you so much for tuning in. Remember, folks, I'll see you either on the air or in the air. Good night, everybody.
2: I want to make it very clear in the beginning, I'm not anti-government. I don't believe in terrorism. And I want to make it especially clear that there are a lot of good people in the FBI and the CIA, Naval Intelligence, Army Intelligence, Military Intelligence, NSA. Unfortunately, there are a few key people in key positions who have made a difference, a big difference, in what's happening in America today. So, looking back, my personal experiences, I retired from the FBI March 1979. At that time, I was in charge of the FBI Los Angeles Division. I had more than 700 personnel under my command. The Attorney General of the United States, Griffin Bell, asked me after I retired if I'd coordinate security for the Pan American Games. I did. I was a consultant in the 1984 Los Angeles Olympics. I was a consultant for former Governor Jerry Brown, California Narcotic Authority. So I do have credentials. My first major and credibility, believe me. Now, if you read the internet, you may not think so because there are some heavy-duty FBI informants out there like Stu Webb and Barbara Hartwell, who are MKUltra mind control victims, CIA mind control victims, who are making all kinds of disparaging remarks about me. But I don't want to deal with those people because if you read their material, you'll see that it's designed to discredit people like me, former State Senator John DeCamp, and other leaders who are trying our best to expose what's happening in America today, and actually around the world. Let's go back to 1776, May the 1st. Adam Weishaupt was commissioned by the Rothschild family to set up the goals to control and take over the world with a one world government. Adam Weishaupt came up with 25 goals. Among these goals were control the press, corrupt the youth through sex and drugs, elect our own people meaning the Illuminati, to key positions in all levels of the government, city, county, state, and federal. And it goes on. The final goal was to take over the world, the one world government. Information is very well documented by William Guy Carr in his magazine, his book, excuse me, Pawns in the Game. When I retired, I had no idea what was going on. I had no idea about the Illuminati. I had no idea about Adam Weishaupt. However, my first major investigation when I returned from Puerto Rico was a Dr. Jeffrey R. McDonald case. He's a former Green Beret doctor who was convicted of murdering his wife and two children at Fort Bragg, February 17, 1970. He'd been tried and convicted, sentenced to 3 consecutive life sentences. I was asked by the defense team to investigate the case because they claimed that Dr. McDonald was innocent. I said I would, but if I learned that he murdered his wife and two children, I would discontinue my investigation, no longer become involved. I want you to know I'm still working for Dr. McDonald. He is an innocent man. Now, once I became involved in the case, I had to read everything, and I learned that evidence was lost, evidence was stolen, evidence was altered. An FBI agent, Paul Stombaugh, lied before the grand jury. And most important of all, Colette, the wife, had skin where she had fought off the assailants under her fingernails. That skin was handed over to William F. Ivory, the chief investigator for the Army, and it has disappeared. 10 months into the case, October 25, 1980, through a series of circumstances, I don't have time to go into the details now, obtained a signed confession from one Helena Stokely. I had 3 sessions with her, 10 days each, total of 30 days. Helena told me that Dr. McDonald did not commit those crimes, that they were committed by her satanic cult group. And I said to myself, what's this all about? I don't know anything about Satanism. I read about it in the Bible, of course, and that's about it. But as I delved into the case, I learned that drugs from Southeast Asia were being flown into the United States to various military bases in plastic bags in the bodies of the dead GIs. I further learned from Helena that her satanic cult group was involved in distributing these drugs up and down the East Coast. They were mad at Dr. McDonald because he was abusive to the cult members and the GIs who went to the civilian hospital where he was moonlighting for relief of some sort. So they went in and attacked him that night. There were a total of 7 involved in the crime. She named them all for me. Right now, today, I know where some of them are located. But to further check and document this, I went to the UCLA library, and I found out, in fact, in the Time magazine, January 1, 1973, there was an article about bringing drugs in plastic bags in the body cavities of dead GIs. There was no question in my mind Helena was telling the truth. I gave her a polygraph test, and she passed. I had her examined by a psychiatrist, and she passed. And as a matter of fact, the government themselves had given her a polygraph examination early in their investigation before I entered the case. And Brizantine, the Army polygraph operator, said that she thought that she was telling the truth. She thought she was there that night. Now, the most recent series of events in the McDonald case. Now, I'm telling you a little bit about the McDonald case because that's what woke me up as to what was going on. It was after that that I started researching and went back and found out about the Illuminati. Illuminati slash Satanism. It was after that that I learned considerable more about what was going on. And the most recent information, Dr. McDonald, who's been in the penitentiary for some 25 or 26 years now, appeared before a parole board just 2 days ago, his first that he's ever appeared before a parole board. And the reason he had never appeared before is because, in his opinion, had he appeared before, it would be an admission of guilt. In this particular instance, he still claimed he was innocent, but he did appear before the board because he's a newly wed individual with a woman named Kathy. And of course, if you read the papers in the last 2 days, his parole was turned down, and the parole board made him eligible for another hearing in 15 years. This poor man not only lost his wife and 2 children, he has served 25 years in the penitentiary and another 15 years to go. He's 61 years old. I am still working the case. What are the latest developments on the case? In 1997, the judge, federal judge, agreed to do DNA tests. And they chose 15 individual pieces of evidence to be examined. However, the judge said that when you open the evidence envelopes, only the prosecutor can be present. Well, they opened the evidence envelopes. The prosecutor did. How many do you think were empty? 5. 5 evidence envelopes were empty. The skin under Colette's fingernails would have established Dr. McDonald's innocence alone. Now we have DNA authorized in 1997. Here we are in 2005. They still have not completed the DNA test. From the McDonald case, the next case I worked of a major consequence was the McMartin preschool case in Manhattan Beach, California. The children there claimed there were tunnels under the school. They were taken into the tunnels and through the tunnels up into the trap door of a bathroom in a triplex next door, placed in automobiles, and prostituted in the community. These are 2, 3, and 4-year-old children before they enter kindergarten. In addition, the children claimed that they were flown into the mountains where they were involved with adults in robes, black robes, chanting candles, They talked about the brown babies who were cut up, actually sacrificed. And in checking into this and researching this, of course, this was obviously a satanic ceremony. The McMartin family, who owned the preschool, they were tried of Dre Buckey and his grandmother. The grandmother was acquitted, hung jury on Ray Buckey. The second trial, another hung jury. I had an opportunity in 1990 to gain control of the school. Now, the school had been given to Danny Davis, the defense attorney, and he had sold it, even though he made $15 million on the case, by the way. He had sold it to a contractor who was going to tear it down. When I learned this, I contacted the contractor. I said, I want to be given an opportunity to go on that school and look for the tunnels. The authorities had looked for them in 1987. They said they could find no tunnels. Along with some of the parents, we hired Dr. Gary Stickle, UCLA archaeologist. He hired his crew and brought them in. And in 34 days, Dr. Stickle said, there had been tunnels under that school. They were covered up, and they were covered in. An informant of mine told me that there was an abandoned satanic site in Crestline, California, up in the mountains. I went up into the mountains and obtained photographs, of the site. I have a lecture that I give where these pictures are available. It's called Gunderson Chronicles Number 2. It's a four-hour lecture that I gave in Kansas City a number of years ago, which shows this abandoned site and also pictures from the McMartin Tunnel school dig. From there, I became involved in another case, very frightening case, because I established, with the help of people like John DeCamp, former state senator, Nebraska, that we have in this country today a covert military criminal enterprise, government enterprise, primarily by U.S. military intelligence, that is operating full throttle, and everybody refuses to investigate it. In the Nebraska case, it's called the Franklin Cover-Up. This is the book here that John DeCamp wrote, by the way. It's all documented in there. And in that particular instance, they were taking children out of

0: It's a tape that's available. I don't have it with me here, but you can order it. I have a five-hour interview with Paul that he gave me in 1993. Paul told me how he was used. He was part of the kidnapping crew and was used as a decoy when he was 10, 11, 12 years old in parks, shopping malls to attract the children over near where the adults were in a car waiting for them. They'd throw them in the back seat, chloroform them, and make off with them. Paul also told me that these children, many of...
1: Please be aware that some of the programs you hear on Conspiracy Radio are from our archives. Any phone numbers, websites, or contact information referenced during broadcast may have changed or may no longer be valid.
0: Become sex slaves. Many of them are used as toys. The boys, they call the boys toys. I don't know what they call the girls. But these degenerate, sick people, the men are more interested in the little boys than they are the girls for some reason. But it's all well documented. Paul drew the inside living quarters of the White House. Now this information broke in about 1987. That's about right after I entered, just before I entered the case. I replaced a fellow named Gary Caradori, who was the investigator for a Nebraska Senate committee. Gary met the official photographer of the group who had split from the group, defected, and agreed to take the pictures that this official photographer gave him, and they met in Chicago, agreed to take the pictures back to the committee. He flew out of Chicago in his private plane, a short distance out of Chicago. The plane exploded midair, and his briefcase has never been found. He and his 11-year-old boy died. His briefcase has never been found. The rear seat of the airplane has never been found. I had made every attempt possible to obtain possession of or control of that plane because I wanted to examine it for bomb chemicals, particularly the back seat. It's no longer available. Nobody knows what happened to it. Gary Caradori was a civilian, yet it was taken to a military base for examination. A deputy sheriff was the first one on the scene. He saw the pictures. He started picking up the pictures. An FBI agent came along, took the pictures away from him, told him to keep his mouth shut. He started talking to a few people. A year later, his wife was murdered. He's no longer talking. This international child kidnapping ring, I later learned, was out of Washington, D.C. It was very active, and the organization is known as the Finders. And I have a report on the Finders back there. Everything I'm telling you is documented, by the way. The Finders has been established and operating throughout the 1960s up to the present time. It was exposed in 1987. They moved their operation to Wichita, Kansas, and they're operating right today in Wichita, Kansas. I have taken my report to the FBI a half a dozen times, demanded an investigation, and I have yet to be interviewed. So we have the Finders. We have the Franklin cover-up, which documents what I'm telling you. We have the pawns in the game. Pawns in the game is the Illuminati. This is the Illuminati / satanic movement in this country today. And the last thing I'm going to mention in the way of a book is why Johnny can't come home. Johnny Gosch was September the 5th, 1982, a newspaper boy on a Sunday, and he was about to deliver his newspapers in West Des Moines, Iowa. He never delivered any newspapers. He disappeared. The mother, Noreen Gosch, was dumbfounded, didn't know what happened, demanded an investigation of the FBI and by the West Des Moines

0: Moines Police Department. The chief of police in West Des Moines said to her, even though he disappeared, we do not have any witnesses who saw him being grabbed and placed in a car or being taken control of. So we're not going to investigate it. The FBI used the same premise. They refused to investigate it. Now, I've been involved in kidnappings in the FBI, and I can tell you that it's automatic within 24 hours, at the end of 24 hours, that we had to go in my day, this was back in the 50s, 60s, and 70s, we had to go in and start investigating the case after they've disappeared for 24 hours. Today, as I stand here and you sit there, the children are disappearing in this country at the rate of 83 per hour. That's over 700,000 children a year. Now, I can go back to July 1982. The Reader's Digest claimed there were 100,000 children disappearing every year. There's another statistic that I find very interesting, and that is that it is estimated 2,500 children are kidnapped and murdered in this country every year. That's an unbelievable figure. Yet, the FBI refuses to investigate it. Now, after the Nebraska case, and part of the Nebraska case, most recently, we have a young man named Jeff Gannon, who has appeared in the White House using a fraudulent press pass. This has happened within the last month. Certain people in the White House were questioning him and were suspicious of him because when he would engage in a press conference with the President, President Bush, he was asking what they call soft questions. Soft questions meaning the President would have an answer for them, he'd look good. Somebody started checking into his background. They learned that he was actually an individual named Jim Guckert. This is all on the internet, by the way. And Guckert had a homosexual website. So Jeff Gannon is an alias of Jim Guckert. Now, his picture appeared in the internet, and he is believed to be Johnny Gosch, who was kidnapped September the 5th, 1982. The mother, Noreen Gosch, who wrote this book, Why Johnny Can't Come Home, I have a two-hour interview with her on video, available again if you want to check my order blank. She did not sit still for this. Can you imagine if the 83 mothers of children who disappear every hour would do what Noreen Gosch has done, we wouldn't have this problem today. She went to the FBI, demanded an investigation. They refused to investigate. The police refused to investigate because the case tied into the Franklin cover-up. Some of our top politicians in the country, leading businessmen, Harold Anderson is identified by the children, past publisher of the Omaha World Herald. The head of the Nebraska Forestry Service was identified by these children. There are 80 children came forward in this Nebraska case. And it goes, as I said, right up to the White House. In 1987, according to Paul Benassi, he was furnishing toys, or little boys, young boys, to the sick people, certain sick individuals, in the White House itself. I have the names of some of these people. No need to mention it here. Some of them are mentioned in the Franklin cover-up. But it does appear that Jeff Gannon is, in fact, Johnny Gosch. Noreen Gosch, the mother, has looked at the pictures. She believes it's Johnny Gosch because he has a scar on his right cheek about the size of a nickel. It's white. Gannon has a scar there also. Little Johnny Gosh had a birthmark on his left chest about 8 inches long. From looking at pictures of Jeff Gannon on the internet, it appears that he had a birthmark at one time, and there's been an attempt to erase it. I personally talked to one of the youngsters who was involved in this network. I've talked to several of them. And he assures me that Jeff Gannon is, in fact, Johnny Gosch. Well, how did Johnny Gosch get from West Des Moines, Iowa, 12 years old, all the way with a phony press pass into the White House as of a few weeks ago? Well, what happened to Johnny is that he was transported from West Des Moines, Iowa, to Sioux City. He was placed on a farm for 3 weeks, sexually molested. He was taken to the mountains in Colorado, placed in a cage in a house of some sort, or a cabin. And then later, he was used as a sex slave. They didn't kill him, they didn't sacrifice him, although a number of these kids are sacrificed in satanic ceremonies. Now, he escaped with another young man. They stole a car. And in 1997, Johnny knocked on his mother's door at 2:30 in the morning, Noreen Gosch, and said he wanted to talk to her. He was there with another young boy. He came in, he told Noreen, he says, "Mother, I was kidnapped. I've been placed in a covert military CIA controlled, mind controlled project and used as a sex slave." He said, "I can't come forward at this time because they will kill me." And then he left. Noreen says that's the last time she talked to him, 1997. Now, several years after that, a girl named Burns, who was a producer for 2020, decided to do a story on the Johnny Gosch kidnapping and the Nebraska case. And she interviewed me. In fact, I spent 5 days with her, gave her the benefit of all my research, which is available to you folks also. And then she got a lead that Johnny was hiding out on an Indian reservation in northern Minnesota. She went there and flushed him out, and he basically went into hiding, and now he shows up at the White House. He was a mind control victim. If you don't know anything about MKUltra mind control program, it came into this country through the German scientists after World War II. They were involved with the Nazis during the war and prior to World War II in developing robots and individuals to be used on command for anything that they wished, including assassinations and other nefarious activity. The MKUltra program, CIA mind control program, was investigated by Congress in 1987. Congress said, "CIA, you got to quit doing that. That's you're bad boys." And they said, "We will quit. Don't kid yourself. It's very active today. There are people like Barbara Hartwell out there who are a mind control victim. She's another one who's been bashing me. I must be doing a pretty good job because I wouldn't have these people criticizing me on the internet like they do." And of course, it doesn't bother me in the least. But going back to the Nebraska case and MKUltra, a lot of this training took place at Offutt Air Force Base in Omaha, Nebraska, which was Strategic Air Command headquarters. You recall after 9-1-1, the president flew to, I think it was the south, someplace in Louisiana or New Orleans, and then he flew to Offutt Air Force Base in the afternoon of September the 11th, 01. And they had a party there that morning at 9:30 in the morning. He missed the party. He was sorry he missed the party. Warren Buffett was there, by the way. And the MKUltra program has been very actively administered, not only at Offutt Air Force Base, at Fort Bragg, North Carolina, the place where Dr. McDonald's family was slaughtered in 1970. Now, the Nebraska case, I don't want to leave that without telling you that in the early 1990s, Yorkshire TV came to the United States with a camera crew for 7 months to do a documentary on it. They went back to England, produced the documentary, and they brought it over into the United States. It was listed in the TV guide to be aired on May the 3rd, 1994. When certain members of Congress found out about it, they threatened the cable industry with restrictive legislation. Somebody anonymously bought up the rights to the videotape or the documentary and ordered all copies destroyed. I just happen to have a bootleg copy of that documentary, and it is available. I have been selling these and these books and getting this report out of mine to anybody that's interested in it. And by the way, I have a five-package deal for you at about a 15% discount, 15 to 20% discount if you buy all five items. So about 6 months ago, as any good investigator would do, I said, I'm going to get a copy of that TV guide. I didn't have a copy. John DeCamp had one at one time, couldn't find it. That's typical of John, by the way. Good friend, great guy. And so I said, I'm going to get my own copy. So I wrote to TV Guide people. And I received a copy of the TV Guide for May 3rd, 1994. 10 p.m. Discovery Channel. It's not listed. A nature show is listed instead on the new reprinted edition. I'm not going to be outfoxed by these people. I went to the Los Angeles Times TV log. It's listed, Conspiracy of Silence. I called a friend of mine in Philadelphia, and I said, check the TV log for the Philadelphia Inquirer. Conspiracy of Silence is listed in the Philadelphia Inquirer. The power of the press. They changed and reprinted the whole TV guide. It never has been shown publicly in the United States, and I doubt if it ever will be shown publicly. But as I said, it is available to you. Now, that's not the end of the story for me, because I am continuously probing, continuously working, continuously talking to various sources and putting it on paper and documenting and getting the word out. This is the direction that we have to go. Americans, for the most part, are oblivious to what's really going on behind the scenes. One of the things that, in addition to the McDonald case, that got me thinking was the Jack Kennedy assassination. So I checked into that, and by the way, I used to be in charge of the FBI in Dallas, and also I was in charge in Los Angeles after Dallas. So in checking into the Jack Kennedy assassination, I learned, no question about it, that it was a joint hit by the CIA and the Chicago mob. Sam Giancana, head of the La Cosa Nostra in Chicago, 3 days before he was to testify before Congress, was shot and killed, murdered. This encouraged me to do some more checking into some of these national terrorist acts that have taken place and other cover-ups in the United States. I interviewed the Naval Intelligence Officer who on December 4th, 1941, received information that the Japanese were going to bomb Pearl Harbor. We had broken the secret code of the Japanese. He told me personally. On December the 4th, he gave it to his superiors. They passed it up the line. After Pearl Harbor, he was subpoenaed to testify before Congress. His boss called him in and said, don't worry about it, don't respond to the subpoena. Someday you'll know why. He never did testify before Congress. And he recently passed on, by the way. So we have not only a cover-up in these other areas, but looking at the national picture, Pearl Harbor. And look at Waco. The military was involved in destroying and shooting and killing, and also the FBI, women and children in Waco. They used tanks, military tanks, in violation of posse comitatus, which is a law that says the military cannot be used to enforce a civilian population. They got away with it. There's an interesting story. I did some research on Waco. As I've told you, I've done a lot of research. And I've, in many instances, I've not only been there, I've done that, and I've been on the scene. I've spent most of my retirement money investigating these matters, including Oklahoma City, and I'll go into that in just a minute, 911 and so forth. But in Waco, there were four BATF agents who were shot and killed. Some of the Branch Davidians were tried, sentenced for these, quote, murders, and are serving prison terms today, probably for life. In researching the four BATF agents who were shot, I learned every one of them was shot in the head. Now, for those of you who have been in the military, that's a sniper shot, no question about it. One of them, the bullet, the trajectory of the bullet was from above, down through his lip, and into his body, probably from a helicopter. It's interesting to note that these four men, BATF agents, at one time were all bodyguards for former President Bill Clinton. Wait, that was Waco. Ruby Ridge. Randy Weaver was set up by a BATF, Bureau of Alcohol, Tobacco, and Firearms informant. He bought a shotgun that was about a quarter of an inch too short by law. They arrested him and served him with a warrant. He refused to appear before the courts, and they sent an army after him. Horiuchi, the FBI sharpshooter, shot and killed his wife while she was standing in the doorway. He used to brag about it, what a great shot he was. Another instance where they tried to railroad a good, loyal American who fell in a trap. And then we have the 1993, continuing with the great conspiracy. I call this a great conspiracy, and that's what it is. Car bombing of the World Trade Center. I have a copy of the New York Times, October 28, 1993, and in the article, this was reporting from the trial that took place, an FBI informant named Salam, who was in among the terrorists, testified that he was commissioned by the terrorists to put the bomb together, the car bomb together, to bomb the World Trade Center in February 1993. And fortunately for him, when he met with the terrorists, he wore a body mic so he could record every word that was said. Unknown to the FBI, when he met with the FBI, he also wore a body mic. That was probably what kept him from being set up and framed and sent to prison. This is actually in this newspaper article. He went to his FBI superiors, says, I've been commissioned to put the bomb together. We're going to use a dummy bomb, aren't we? And he was told by his FBI superiors, no, we're going to use a real bomb. Now, I don't understand why Congress and Senate investigators and our leaders in Washington, D.C. are not jumping up and down over that situation. The FBI not only knew in advance of the car bombing, they furnished the ingredients for the bomb. Why doesn't somebody take some action in that area? Why doesn't somebody investigate this international child kidnapping ring being operated by the CIA. Why are these congressmen voting on bills like the Patriot Act, which takes away many of our constitutional rights and civil liberties, in the best interest of, quote, protection for our country and protection from the terrorists? Let me tell you something, ladies and gentlemen. There are people in our government, a rogue outfit, whatever, I'm not sure, who are actually behind these terrorist acts. And the reason they're behind the terrorist acts is so they can pass bills like the Patriot Act. And the reason the congressmen and the senators vote for these stupid bills, stupid by our terms and our definition, is because they've been, many of them have been set up and framed through sex and drugs. So then we have Oklahoma City, 1995. I personally made two trips to Oklahoma City. I investigated Oklahoma City. Because of my report, the defense attorney for Timothy McVeigh sent his two of his investigators to interview me. I spent 4 hours with them. Actually, I got a lot of information out of them. For example, they told me that they were allowed to tour the remains of the Murrah Building in Oklahoma City in the presence of a U.S. Marshal, but they were not allowed under any circumstances to take soil samples or to pick up any evidence for examination. Stephen Jones was their attorney. I heard that they were going to tear down the building. Now, you can trace bombs through the what they call the taggants, the chemicals. When I heard this, I called John DeCamp. I said, John, we've got to prevent that building from coming down. And I actually called an outfit in Chicago, the Pat Kennedy Group, who were specialists in examining evidence of this type. And John called McVeigh's attorney, Jones, and because John had a client who was he was representing, who was involved in the case, Jones said, I'll handle the paper, we'll have a hearing, we will prevent that building from coming down. The next thing we heard, the building was coming down. John called Jones, what's going on? And he had no good answer for it. That was evidence. I've been at many a crime scene, and it is critical that the evidence be preserved. That was a huge cover-up. McVeigh wrote a letter to his sister. McVeigh was in Special Forces. The government says, military says, oh no, he flunked out. He didn't flunk out. He was recruited out of Special Forces, according to him, a letter he wrote to his sister, to be trained to be a CIA assassin and also to work for the CIA international drug operation, both against the competition and for the CIA pro-drug people. McVeigh was, in my opinion, an MKUltra mind control victim. He was visited in prison in Oklahoma and in Colorado by Dr. Jolly West. This was secret, by the way. I happened to find out because I made some phone calls to the right people. Jolly West was one of the foremost leaders, along with Sidney Gottlieb, in the CIA's MKUltra mind control operation. Why would somebody like Jolly West go interview McVeigh, not only in Oklahoma, but also in Colorado during the trial? Because he was a mind control victim himself. At one time, it was reported, I think in U.S. News and World Report, that McVeigh had a microchip in his buttocks. Our military reportedly have been using microchips to keep track of their soldiers. The bomb in the truck allegedly was a fertilizer bomb. The government first announced that it was a 1,500-pound bomb and then a 2,500-pound bomb, and I think it ended up being 4,800 pounds. That bomb that was in the truck destroyed half the building. A 4,800-pound fertilizer bomb, ammonium nitrate fertilizer bomb, dissipates and did not have the potential, the possibility of destroying that much of the building. After the Oklahoma City bomb went off, I had a call from a friend of mine, Michael Reconosciuto. For those of you who are making notes, look up.
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0: The internet, Reconosciuto. Michael Reconosciuto. I've been working with Michael since the early 1980s, 82 is when I first met him. He was a CIA agent, operative for some two decades. He was also an FBI informant at one time. His father owned the Hercules Manufacturing in Silicon Valley, California. Hercules Manufacturing developed what is known as the electrohydrodynamic gaseous fuel device, which is a highly classified bomb. The bomb was actually manufactured by Dyna Nobel out of Salt Lake City. Now, Michael, in the meantime, is in jail. Now, right today, in fact, I talked to him yesterday, because he started to talk before the Brooks Committee about a very interesting case involving the Promise software. The Promise software was in a computer operation. They developed all kinds of intelligence information on you and I and every citizen in America. The Department of Justice leased it for 2 years. At the end of 2 years, they refused to pay Bill and Nancy Hamilton the $10 million they owed them. Then the Department of Justice, through Earl Bryant, past president of United Press International, took that computer and sold it around the world. Sold it to the French, to the English, Israelis, Canadians. Unknown to these foreign countries, the officials in these foreign countries, there was a trap door in the computer. Very clever, huh? A trap door secretly allowed us, the U.S. government, to retrieve all the information they developed. Michael Reconosciuto was the CIA agent who developed the trap door in the Promise software computer. And when Congress started to investigate it, in the late 1980s, they called on Michael, and we want you to testify. Michael received a threatening phone call 2 weeks before he was to testify. He claimed from a fellow named Vietniks, Peter Vietniks, U.S. Department of Justice, if you testify, you'll be sorry. Michael testified anyway. A few weeks later, was arrested for drugs, is now serving a 30-year prison sentence because he dared to expose these nefarious activities by this rogue criminal enterprise operating within the confines of the U.S. government. Now, I got off a little on, I gave you a little background on Michael. Going back to Oklahoma City now, I want you to understand who Michael is. He's not some guy walking down the street with a grocery basket looking for a recycling center, okay? He has credibility. Now, Michael called me right after the Oklahoma City bomb went off. And he said, Ted, he called from prison, by the way, that's my bomb, meaning that Hercules developed it. That was not an ammonium nitrate bomb. Now, when that bomb was tested in 1982, I happened to be with a group of intelligence agents in Palm Springs waiting for the results of that test. It was tested in Area 51. It was underestimated because it was so powerful that two of the technicians died. They underestimated the strength of it. This, I call it a barometric bomb. This barometric bomb, according to Michael, was what was in the car, not a fertilizer bomb. I have an Oklahoma City report on that. So what did I do as an investigator? Well, I went to the Picatinny Arsenal in New Jersey, and I gave them the contract number, which I obtained through a science magazine. One of my associates actually did the research on that. And I gave the Picatinny Arsenal the contract number. This is public, available to the public, by the way. And the Picatinny Arsenal came back and said, there's no such contract here, even though I had the contract number. By the way, that's documented in my report. And I went to Dyna Nobel, who I knew manufactured it. And they didn't even bother to respond. It's interesting to note that a Dyna Nobel expert witness testified at the grand jury when they indicted McVeigh. In September of 1995, some 5 or 6 months after the 19th of April, 1995, Oklahoma City, in September, there was a, I lost my train of thought there for a minute. Oh, there was an article in Fireman's Magazine. It was written by the editor of Fireman's Magazine. The information was obtained from the Oklahoma City Fire Department. And in that article, again, that's in my report, in that article, it states that 4 unexploded devices were taken out of the building. When people were in the building after the bombing, dying, they discontinued the rescue efforts for some 5 hours while they carried out a bunch of government files, men in blue suits of some sort, sweatsuits. So what I'm telling you is, Oklahoma City was perpetrated by certainly people other than McVeigh and Nichols. And now Roger Moore, if you read the paper recently, the gun dealer who claims that he was robbed of his guns in Arkansas and that that money was used to finance Oklahoma City bombing, Roger Moore has been accused by Terry Nichols of being involved in it. Roger Moore denies it. Roger Moore, at the time of the Oklahoma City bombing, was an FBI informant. I had an inside investigator in Oklahoma City tell me that there were at least 11 other individuals involved in Oklahoma City. Okay, that brings us up. We've gone through Pearl Harbor, Waco, Ruby Ridge, car bombing 93, Oklahoma City 95. That brings us up to 911. As I said, Michael's in prison. I'm his, quote, investigator of record, which means I'm like an attorney. I should have access to him on a regular basis. I represent this man. For a year prior to 911, actually a year and a half, I tried to get in and see Michael. He was in prison in northern Pennsylvania. I was in the Philadelphia area. The Bureau of Prisons would not allow me to see him. I finally was able to talk to Michael in January 2003. I flew to the East Coast, spent 3 days with him. Michael told me that he had developed information from among his contacts in advance of 911 that they were going involved in using missiles, airplane missiles, and they were going involved in skyjackings. They were training Arab terrorists, and also he knew the identity of the person in the United States, an Arab who lived in Paterson, New Jersey, who was the leader of terrorist activity by the Arabs in this country. Now, Michael had this information because, you're saying, how could Michael develop this information being in prison? Because I met with Osama bin Laden along with Michael, and along with the State Department representative in the spring of 1986. At that time, I was contacted by a former top Ronnie Reagan official who said, "Can we help the Afghan rebels? They were our friends then." And I called Michael, I said, "What do you think?" And he said, "Let's meet." So there was a fourth fellow there. We didn't know at the time it was Osama bin Laden. He's actually used the name Tim Osman, traveling under Turkish passport. But because of Michael, I passed the ball to him. I just arranged for the meeting and went on. But Michael traveled all over the world putting this package together to furnish the Afghan rebels with the surface-to-air missiles that defeated the Soviets, really, shot down their helicopters. As a result of this, Michael developed sources inside the Arab world. And that's how Michael knew in advance about 9-1-1. Michael told the FBI on March the 20th, 2001, about this plan to use skyjack airplanes and use them as missiles. He also furnished to the FBI one of his sources, one of his confidential sources inside the Arab group. The FBI interviewed him, threatened him with prosecution, and deported him. That man, along with his family, have disappeared. We think that they're dead. The FBI refused, absolutely refused, to look into this situation. More shocking is that Michael had the names of the people who were obtaining the false names of the people, the Arabs who were obtaining false passports, had their names. He had the source who could furnish him that information. He told FBI agent Keith Kutry, March 20th, 2001, he told Kutry, he says, "I'll give you these names, the name of this person who was coordinating the whole project for the Arabs, providing I be given immunity and he be given immunity." Mr. Kutry, in spite of the fact he was armed with this information 6 months prior to 9-1-1, came back 2 days after 9-1-1 on the 13th and saw Michael in prison again. Accused Michael of being anti-government, anti-FBI, being a publicity seeker, and so forth, being disloyal. And so Michael, of course, didn't have much to say after that. Michael's still in prison, as I said. But we had this information, the FBI had this information, did nothing with it. Kutry admitted on September 13th, admitted that the FBI did nothing with it. So after I visited Michael, 2003, I felt it was important that I confirm that the FBI did meet with him. The Bureau of Prisons would not furnish Michael with the visitors list to confirm it. And so I started writing letters to the FBI through Senator George Allen. Oh, thank you. Thank you. And to confirm that he did in fact meet with them, I wanted to document it. I also asked for the identity of the other agent who was with Agent Kutry. And I had a terrible time. It took me a year and a half writing letters to the FBI to get them to admit that they'd interviewed Michael on March the 20th, 2001. I finally did have that information. That information is available again in one of my reports, my terrorism report that I have in the bag. So that basically brings me up to the present time. I think my time is up. But I feel compelled, as a former FBI agent, I had all this training, and I feel compelled to do everything I can to educate as many fellow Americans as I can as to what's going on behind the scenes. We have been operated and orchestrated primarily by U.S. military intelligence, covert criminal enterprise involving the FBI and the CIA active in this country today. It's being covered up right from the beginning. They're using FBI informants to set up and frame people. By the way, they tried to frame me on a drug deal back in 1984. It didn't work. The girl that they used to try to frame me contacted me, said, I need to meet with you. We met. She told me the whole story. I took a signed statement from her. Her name is Pam Fawcett. And I said to Pam, I said, Pam, you're working for these people, the DEA and the FBI, in Modesto, by the way. She was making phone calls to me. I said, you're working with these people trying to set me up. Why have you, and of course, in the phone calls, she kept saying, trying to get me to make admissions that had knowledge of a felony, and I wouldn't. I said, I don't have any knowledge of that, or was involved in a felony, actually. I said, Pam, look, you were working with these people for 6 months. They gave you $2,000. You had the run of the FBI office. You had your own coffee cup. Why did you come to me and tell me this now? And I'd helped her, give her a little advice about her 14-year-old son in the interim, you know, talking back and forth as any individual would do who might be able to help. And she said, Ted, I woke up the other morning and I realized you're the only honest son of a bitch I've talked to in 6 months. Those were her exact words. The FBI not only tried to set me up on a drug deal, I've also been the victim of four separate investigations. They tried to set me up on a fraud case in Dallas. And most recently, very frankly, I've been under surveillance, heavy surveillance. I've had illegal entries into my car, into my apartment. There's been attempts to gas me within the last month. And I was able to anticipate it and avoid it. But they don't want people like me out telling the truth. And that's what I'm doing. And I will not stop. I will continue to do so in the future. So that's basically it. I brought you from 1776 to the present time. We went through one conspiracy after another. Brian Gimbel was interviewing Jim Nichols, Terry Nichols' brother, on national TV after the Oklahoma City bombing, by the way. And I had given Jim Nichols my Oklahoma City bombing report. And Jim said to Brian Gimbel, he says, have you read Ted Gunderson's Oklahoma City report? And Gimbel says, oh, Ted Gunderson's a conspiracy theorist. I want you to know I'm not a conspiracy theorist. I'm a conspiracy realist. It is there. All you have to do is get your own website, get your own internet, go out. There's a lot of disinformation out there, but you can pick out what's really solid and what's really truthful. And I have 25 years of research on that back table back there. And if you buy any of my reports or this video tape or any of my material, I want you to make a promise that you will make copies and distribute it far and wide. We need to wake up America. Right now, let me emphasize again, I'm not anti-American. I don't believe in violence. I believe in change through legal means. But we need to wake up an apathetic, sleeping society that is active in America today. And this not only ties into MKUltra, CIA, it ties into Satanism. There are approximately 4 million practicing Satanists in America today involved in the Nebraska case. And I can go on about satanic cults for another hour, but I think my time is almost up. I might mention that, speaking of Satanism, there are between 50 and 60,000 human sacrifices, according to three different sources, in this country every year. The satanic cults operate secretly. The satanic cults are, along with our covert criminal enterprise within the government, a serious threat to our society. And I thank you very much.

0: Big Brother, mainstream media, government cover-ups. You want answers? Well, so does he. He's Alex Jones on the GCN Radio Network. And now, live from Austin, Texas, Alex Jones.
1: Well, I've been warning you about it for at least 5 years. All terrorism that we've looked at, from the World Trade Center to Oklahoma City to Waco, has been government actions. They need this as a pretext to bring you and your family martial law. They're either using provocateur Arabs and allowing them to do it, or this is full complicity with the federal government. The evidence is overwhelming to bring you up to speed on what's happened. At 8:50 a.m. EDT, plane hits World Trade Center. 9:20, FBI says at least one plane hijacked. 9:30 Eastern, second jet crashes into World Trade Center. Plane hits Pentagon. 9:40, federal officials said a U.S. airplane has hit the Pentagon. The crash comes nearly an hour after two planes hit the World Trade Center building. All U.S. buildings in Capitol Hill evacuated. 10:13, 10:15, World Trade Center South Tower collapses. 10:20, report explosion at Capitol. 10:30, U.S. congressional leaders, top cabinet officials moving to secure facilities. 10:30, anchor, another hijacked plane reported 20 minutes south of Washington, D.C. Second tower north collapses. Hijacked plane crashes south of Pittsburgh, PA. Officials investigating at another hijacking with a plane headed towards D.C. And 10:45, all federal buildings in D.C. have been evacuated. So, and then we're told other planes are in the air. They're finding bombs at schools. We don't know how many of these reports are accurate. We know the two planes have crashed into the World Trade Center. Both columns, both buildings with 50,000-plus people in them, have collapsed in the last hour. We did a simulcast with the Derry Brownfield syndicated program. We had Jim Wright on, who's a family friend of mine who lives out in Fredericksburg, Texas. He's in investment banking and leasing and was in the building right next door to the World Trade Center towers, the One World Trade Center towers, as they're now called. Piles of dead bodies everywhere, body parts up to six blocks away. The buildings are absolutely leveled. He was right there in the midst of it. This is pandemic. This is one of the biggest stories of the last century and now into the 21st century. We're going to have Dave Unkleis and Joyce Riley joining us, other Genesis hosts, one of which lives in New York. But we have an eyewitness coming up after this break if his cell phone holds, Jim Wright. We also have a landline for him, but landlines aren't working too well. There are massive phone line and digital phone line disturbances across the country. We're having trouble connecting via ISDN line to Liberty Works Radio Network based in Maryland. Are we connected with them yet? We will continue to bring you all of this information. I know we're carried by a lot of stations that don't normally carry the show because they know that I have been predicting this for years. If you go to Infowars.com, you'll find some interesting evidence there. The story from back in April out of the Baltimore Sun, where the Joint Chiefs of Staff were caught wanting to blow up civilian airliners, attacked the Marines at Guantanamo Bay using an army company disguised as Cubans, bomb Washington, D.C. We have the James Bamford story, best-selling author, former 2020 executive with the CIA and NSA documents. The feds wanted to blow up civilian airlines, wanted to bomb Washington, wanted to shoot people in Miami as a pretext to invade Cuba in 1962. That is on Infowars.com, mainstream, but Kennedy said no. 6 months later, his head was blown off. We have become a different society in 2001. Back in 1993, it was in the New York Times, October 28th, that the feds trained the bombers, trained the drivers, cooked the bomb, and allowed that bombing to go forward. They got caught because one of the informants recorded the FBI telling him to let the bombing go forward because he was worried about being framed for it. What am I saying? I'm saying who stands to gain from this? Who has the motive? Who can bring you martial law and destroy your freedom? The government. It's not our government. Stay with us.
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1: All right, ladies and gentlemen, in the last hour I was on with Derry Brownfield, who will be joining us a little bit later in the show, syndicated talk show host. We talked to Jim Wright, one of my family friends, who is an investment banker who lives in Fredericksburg, Texas, but lives half the year in New York. He was in the building, one of the banking centers right next door to the World Trade Center towers when the first jet slammed into it this morning, then another one slammed into it. He was there as the towers collapsed, dead bodies up to six blocks away, arms, legs, you name it. Another hijacked plane crashed south of Pittsburgh, PA. Officials investigating in another hijacking with the plane headed towards D.C. They are declaring a THREATCOM level Delta, the highest military threat under THREATCOM Delta. They are loading the nuclear bombs onto the planes. The missiles are ready. Everybody is buzzing around in the streets like bees. Radios and televisions are on. People are absolutely focused into it. We haven't seen something of this magnitude since the Kennedy assassination back in 1963. We were able to get Jim via his cell phone there on the scene amongst all of the carnage. We should be praying for the dead and dying and praying for this country and that God heal this land, this modern Babylon that would create something like this. I'll tell you the bottom line. 98% chance this was a government-orchestrated controlled bombing. I've been telling you this was going to happen. Just 2 weeks ago, I put the call out again for Operation Expose the Government Terrorist. We are not anti-government. We are anti-corrupt New World Order system that has taken control of our government. Every day, I read news stories where they were telling you that we were going to be hit by terrorists, that it was going to happen anytime. Give up your rights. They've been telling us we're going to get hit by anthrax. We're going to get hit by smallpox. The AP reported on a secret meeting with the Joint Chiefs of Staff, the heads of the media, with fake newscasts they produced back in June, where they predicted 1 to 4 million dead from anthrax. Martial law was the term used. I'm not saying this is going to happen, but they've been preparing for it, and they have been saying it's going to happen. Repeat, they plan to blow up airlines and bomb Washington in 1962. Joint Chiefs of Staff documents confirmed by the Baltimore Sun and James Bamford, retired 2020 executive who's been on this show. Oklahoma City was a government bombing. We've proven that with General Benton Parton, former head of Air Force Weapons Development, on this show. We have also proven it with Dr. Frederick Whitehurst, former head of the FBI Crime Lab, Hoppe Heidelberg, grand juror. We know Waco was a government action, and only government stands to gain from this horrible event. Only the police state. Now, we have Chris McCarsky, who is a Genesis broadcaster and who lives in New York. Going back to Jim Wright, eyewitness, family, friends that I know personally. Jim, tell us where you work, what you saw, and basically run down for this audience exactly what developed this morning at 8:50 a.m. when the first plane slammed into the South World Trade Center. Go ahead, sir.
2: Sure, Alex. I was at that time in the World Finance Center, directly across the street from the World Trade Center, between the World Trade Center and the Hudson River. We heard a shock, 10 till 9 or so. I actually saw walls vibrating in some of the neighboring buildings, heard a noise that sounded like cherry bombs followed by almost like a dump truck dumping gravel sound.
1: Yeah, this is not a B-23 in World War II and fog crashing into the Empire State Building.
2: No. This the plane that we saw looked like a full-size passenger plane, not necessarily a big wide body. Although,
1: what color was the plane?
2: All I saw was like a flash of white, Alex. Just barely caught the glimpse of, I'm not even sure if it was a fin section or the tip of the wing, but
1: The footage of a passenger plane, a medium-sized passenger plane, slamming into the World Trade Center and exploding out the other side, that was so surreal. What was it like to see it with your own two eyes,
2: it's
1: Jim?
2: It was slow motion. It's like a movie. It's like reading a techno thriller. You just can't believe something like this really, truly can happen.
1: Jim, what happened next?
2: I guess the perfect word.
1: Absolutely. We appreciate you joining us, and I know your family is very happy in Fredericksburg that you're alive and listening right now on 91.7 FM. What exactly developed after the second plane slammed into the building?
2: Well, we got out and went to the riverside to catch a ferry. We still saw several more bodies come out. We got across the river, and we were watching the buildings, bodies come out. We got across the river, and we were watching the buildings.

0: down in one monolithic piece.
1: Now, you were a structural engineer. How could fire in the upper floors, you say one plane hit about the 100th floor, the other hit about the 75th floor. How does that cause a building to completely collapse?
0: I don't believe it does, Alex. I mean, looking at the way the building came down, it looked like there was charges up around the 70th, but I just got to believe there was also charges at the base of the building.
1: Okay, sir.
0: And to bring something down that fast, I mean, one of two things have to happen. The charges have to be so perfectly placed, I mean, engineered, or there has to be so much there that it just obliterates everything.
1: Jim Wright, this is like a bad nightmare. I know you're familiar with what I do. I have produced a film showing the feds removing unexploded bombs from the columns at the Oklahoma City building that was blown out.
0: Right.
1: Obviously not blown in. This is government. What you have just told us, sir, I saw those buildings collapse. You were right there. I was watching it on the news. They wanted massive death. So you're saying, as a structural engineer, you are witnessing this. It is collapsing. And then both the structures only placed charges are so precise. Is that what you're saying?
0: That's the way it appeared to be, Alex. And I'm not a PE, a professional engineer, but I studied at the master's level and I degreed. And they were just perfect implosions, both of them.
1: Yeah, it just totally
0: the second
1: collapsed.
0: The second building came down a little bit slower. If the first one took 5 seconds, the second building took 10. The corner, outside corner column stayed up for a bit, but then just because of lack of stability, they came down also.
1: So you're telling me, sir, again, exactly what's your job there at the World Financial Center?
0: Well, I'm a financial analysis with one of the accounting firms, one of the big five accounting firms, and I've been out of engineering for close to 20 years.
1: So, I
0: want to qualify what I'm saying.
1: I understand, but still, we've all seen buildings get blown up on the news in Las Vegas when they're getting rid of them, how they collapse symmetrically, and this was one of the most symmetrical collapses I've ever seen, but then it was obscured by smoke. What did you see there? Where were you on the ground when the first tower collapsed, Jim?
0: I was across the river, across the Hudson River, about a block from the waterfront, but we had a perfect view of everything. I would say this is about a mile and a half away from the World Trade Center site. Now I'm sitting on the back of my boat in a marina at the Statue of Liberty Park, and I'm still about a mile and a half from the site.
1: Now we have the top third and the top halves of these buildings burning, and suddenly they just collapse. They're steel reinforced. You would think that they would just lean over to the side or fall over, not completely collapse.
0: That's exactly what you would think, Alex. You would have thought they would have come down somewhat slow, that they would have bent, they would have distorted.
1: Jim, you know I say the Fed blew up Oklahoma City. Do you see how the government could stand to gain to bring us a police state from this happening?
0: Alex, I'm not even going to go there. I have no opinion on that. I'll just tell you the facts I see. And
1: well, how would
0: I'm not going to speculate who did this or anything like that. That's way beyond my knowledge base.
1: Hitler burning the Reichstag as a pretext to declare martial law.
0: Pardon me?
1: Hitler burning the Reichstag as a pretext to declare martial law?
0: Yeah.
1: Well, I've been predicting this for 5 years. I'm just so glad that you're alive. Have you had a chance to talk to your wife?
0: Yeah, I have, Alex. As far as I know, you know, all the people I know got out, and we're very thankful we're not a victim.
1: Well, Jim, we've got a break again. I want to ask you questions about what happened after the two buildings collapsed, the carnage, what authorities were doing. Can you stay with us for 10 more minutes?
0: Sure, Alex.
1: All right, we're talking to Jim Wright. My good buddy Kevin Booth, his sister is Mr. Wright's
0: wife,
1: and I've enjoyed many good dinners and out there at Fredericksburg with him. It's just amazing. And then we'll go to Jerry Brownfield.
2: Hey, folks, Alex Jones here, and I wouldn't have believed it myself if I hadn't seen it with my own two eyes. 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
5: 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So it's like Satan's building his cult.

0: Satan's building his army.
1: It's part of public record that world leaders attend. 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That number again is 888-253-3139. Big Brother's afraid of this documentary. Order it today and spread the word.
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3: Securities, commodities have stopped trading globally. Stuff is going absolutely nut on the stock markets from China to London. It's just pandemic insanity financially. We have Derry Brownfield, syndicated broadcaster, on the line. I know Derry will hold right there because I want to get his studied analysis of all of this as well. We have other listeners in New York that will be able to come on the show. We have an eyewitness on right now coming up, financial news for you, which is really central to all of this. Jim Wright, you're in the whole financial sector, working at some of the highest levels of this. Talk about what was housed in that World Trade Center and how you think this will affect the markets, and then, of course, continuing with what you saw after the two towers collapsed.
4: Sure. Obviously, everything is just going to shut down. I don't think any of the buildings, even around the Trade Center, will be able to open for quite a while. It's still hot here. Everybody has the air conditioning systems on, so they're drawing tremendous amounts of smoke and debris into the buildings. Back when the Trade Center was bombed, I know it was weeks that it took to just get, you know, all the smoke damage and debris damage out of the surrounding buildings.
3: How many blocks did that did the collapse of the buildings create? I mean, it looked like it was stretching for 100 blocks.
4: As far as the actual blast, there's no way I could tell from my vantage point.
3: You were right there in it, so they collapsed.
4: I was across the street, because there are so many tall buildings around, you know, you really can't see more than a block away.
3: Where are you now, Jim?
4: Alex, I'm across the Hudson River, near the, about half a mile from the Statue of Liberty and about a mile and a half, from the Trade Center site.
3: What are the authorities doing?
4: It's just solid sirens everywhere. On this side of the river, they're just trying to move people away from the river. A lot of ferries and various emergency vehicles or boats are bringing people into our marina to load onto ambulances. I don't know if they're picking people up from the sides or out of the water. I haven't been down that
3: end. How many people worked in the Trade Center? I'm told it's at least 50,000.
4: We were speculating between 40 and 50,000.
3: And if both buildings collapsed, do you have any idea how many people got out?
4: I don't. People tend to start the day, I mean, maybe it's fortunate, people start the day a little bit later here just because of the time zone we're in. And so you do have a lot of people that are still pulling into work after 9 o'clock, between 9 and 10. So the fact that it was at least before 9 should be helpful. One thing I'll point out is, you know, just looking at the amount of time between the time the planes hit and the time that these buildings were imploded, however that was brought about, in one hand, it was almost like they were giving people time, what people could be evacuated, civilians to be evacuated, but it seemed like it was about 45 minutes, which also seems like...
3: It was almost like they were giving them time to evacuate. Again, degreed in the structural engineer area, you're saying it was the most beautiful implosion you've ever seen, and of some of the biggest buildings in the world.
4: Absolutely. It was perfectly engineered as far as the way it came down. But, you know, when you think about the amount of time that passed between the initial hit and the implosions, it almost appears that if it was designed to maximize the number of emergency personnel that would be affected, because, you know, as you're bringing civilians out, you're shipping tactical emergency personnel into the building, and it just seems like this was engineered in a lot of ways.
3: Well, I think it's safe to say now that I'm going to cancel the Janet Reno protester. It may still go forward in Waco tomorrow or 2 days from now. Jim, what were you feeling? I mean, what was going through your mind as the plane, the second one, exploded out the other end of the building at about the 75th floor, and then they collapsed, and now watching all of this bedlam?
4: It was just the thought that this is not an accident or a building failure. This is a deliberate act of sabotage in some form. This whole area is a target, and the thing to do is just to leave the building calmly while everybody else in the building is also behaving calmly.
3: And we don't want to forget the Pentagon has been hit by a large aircraft in Pennsylvania, right outside Pittsburgh. It slammed into the international airport there. This is massive. We will continue to bring you late-breaking news. Jim Wright, bodies. How many bodies did you see?
4: I saw four or five, I guess, on the ground that they hauled off early on. Over the course of time, I probably saw another eight bodies come out of the buildings, out of the upper floors.
3: Jumping out of the buildings or being blown
4: out? Well, some were smoldering and just dropped like sacks of cement, so I presume they were dead or out of it. Other ones were flailing.
3: Jim, stay with us for one more quick segment, then I want to check in with you throughout the day. We really appreciate you. Gary Brownfield is coming up, and then some financial news.
2: We're on the march. The Empire's on the run. Alex Jones and the GCN Radio Network.
3: All right, ladies and gentlemen, the two aircraft slammed into both the World Trade Center towers. They have collapsed. A lot of deaths there on the ground. We should be praying for everyone. We have another plane smashing into the Pentagon. Part of the structure has caved in, is being reported. Another one slammed into the Pittsburgh, PA airport right outside town, their international airport. This just in, U.S.-Canada, Mexico borders have been sealed. That is martial law, ladies and gentlemen. We have three streams now available on the Internet. Record listenership there, obviously, people trying to get the truth and the information. And we're on two global shortwave frequencies. We're about to go back to Jim Wright, our eyewitness, and then we're going to get to Gary Brownfield and Ted Anderson with the financial news. Everybody, bear with us. Let's quickly go to John Stadtmiller for an announcement that we're broadcasting to the military right now on an emergency frequency, not just on our AM and FM transmitters. We're on a licensed military transmitter. Go ahead, John.
0: Yeah, Alex, we are going to maintain the 12172 for our Genesis audience. We're not going to switch gears. Initially, we thought it might be a good idea to switch for the military from the 12172 standard shortwave broadcast to the upper single sideband. And for the sake of our listeners, we are not going to do that. David France provided an emergency transmitter on 9.320 on upper single sideband, and he will continue broadcasting on that frequency.
3: John, 30 seconds. You're coming up for 2 hours after me today at 2 o'clock Central. Your analysis of this. I think we can tell who's behind it. You just heard Jim, who's got a degree in engineering, saying that thing was brought down beautifully with precision.
0: It definitely was, and this is an orchestrated thing. Ironically, they waited till both the House and the Senate was back in session to do this. There is some word, of course, the U.S. financial markets have been closed. The Mexican border is now being sealed off. All of the U.S. air traffic, all the airports around the country are being shut down and evacuated. So you have not heard anything out of FEMA, but what I have heard, and I need to confirm this, that FEMA had been brought up on alert before the first plane hit the tower in New York City.
3: As usual, and local news is reporting they're evacuating government buildings here in Austin and talking about troops on the streets. I heard that on KLBJ, John. We'll continue to bring people breaking news. Check back in with us in the next 2 hours. Thank you, John.
0: Thank you, Alex.
3: All right, 9320. Let's go back to Jim Wright. Jim, I appreciate you holding. Any other key points as an eyewitness there working at the World Financial Center as this developed today?
4: Sure, Alex. I mean, to look at the skyline now, it's like a kid's had its teeth pulled out. I mean, it's just the most bizarre thing to see the New York Lower Manhattan skyline without those two towers. Right now, I can tell you a third building that's across the street from the old towers, it's also in the World Trade Complex, is on fire. It's about a 50, 60-story building. I can see fire through the windows on about halfway up the building around the 30th floor. The whole side of the building smoking on the side.
3: So we now have a 50 to 60-story building on fire as well. Do you know the name of that building?
4: It's one of the World Trade Center buildings. It's probably like five or World Trade Center 5 or World Trade Center 6, something like that.
3: Unbelievable. Will you be available at this number for another update in the next hour?
4: Yeah, it should be, Alex.
3: We'll just get a little five-minute update from you throughout the day, Jim Wright. Again, any other information the listeners need to know?
4: Just be careful, because who knows where this is going to happen next.
3: Yeah, and imagine
4: keep your eyes open. Because
3: imagine
4: is,
3: the pretext.
4: This is just unbelievable.
3: Imagine the pretext for control. I mean, you think there'll be a call for us to give up some of our rights for safety?
4: Well, I don't know. I don't know what is all going on right now, except, you know, they've shut down the airports. We only have one television, network television station that we can see here, which is up around Channel 68.
3: Wait a minute. They've shut down the networks?
4: Well, I think it's because all the antennas were on top of the Trade Center.
3: Oh, my goodness. Yeah, those giant TV antennas.
4: So we can only get one network television right now. It's one of the Spanish stations. The NBC affiliate just brought, you can barely in the fuzz see that they're broadcasting a still, kind of a still photo with, you know, no backup.
3: Unbelievable. So there is an eyewitness now, a mile and a half away, you see World Trade Center building 5 or 6, a 50, 60-story building on fire as well.
4: That's correct.
3: How much of the building is consumed by flame?
4: Well, you can only see flame coming out the windows about middle two or three floors. But the entire building, top to bottom, is obscured in smoke.
3: All right.
4: So it looks like, you know, the fire goes all the way up. I don't know if something actually happened that ignited within that building, or if that's collateral damage from the towers.
3: All right. Jim Wright, right there on the scene. I can confirm. I know Jim personally. And we really appreciate Jim giving us that eyewitness report. We'll check back in with you, Jim, and be careful.
4: Okay, well, I'm dropping off.
3: You want to say hi to your family listening in Fredericksburg?
4: Yeah, that, and maybe walk down by the water, see if I can help out any, if they need emergency boats or anything.
3: All right. Oh, because you've got your boat there.
4: Yeah.
3: All right, Jim, thank you.
4: Take care, guys.
3: There you have it. And when I tell you that I know Jim, that's just to confirm that I know this individual. They have a summer home in Fredericksburg, and that's I've been out of their place many times. And there is Jim actually on the scene, an eyewitness we can confirm, and a structural engineer degreed in it, doesn't practice it, watching those buildings collapse with military precision. This is amazing. Let's go to Derry Brownfield, syndicated radio talk show host, who will graciously allow myself and others on the air. Then we'll have check-ins from Joyce Riley and Dave Von Kleist, as well as Ted Anderson coming up here in about 5 minutes. Derry, thank you for holding, sir. You've been covering this stuff for years. You know, I've been on your show predicting this, warning people. I put out press releases on it that this was going to happen and that a police state would arise. What is your take on all of this, Mr. Brownfield?
5: You know, Alex, believe it or not, it did not shock me very much when all this happened today. And the reason is because, and my listeners have heard me say this hundreds of times, I've read the back of the book. We pretty well have an idea of what's going on. We know, in fact, we know what's going on. I have a little interesting information here that I did not have when I was on the air with you earlier, or when you were on my show earlier today. But my original plan today was to talk with Charlotte Hazelbert, and I called her. She was one of the individuals that didn't know a thing about this until I contacted her, and I said, well, we need to change our programming. And she just called back a moment ago, and she said that her husband has a friend that's a Belgian businessman. And he says that all of Europe is full of the news that two men with Belgian passports entered into Afghanistan and killed Bin Laden 2 days ago. He says this is all over Europe, but not here in the United States. Had you heard anything about that?
3: Yes. Last night on local cable, in fact, I'm going to get that. Greg Erickson, one of my associates, was covering that, and I'm so used to seeing all this, I didn't even cover it last night. I'm on from 9 to midnight Central. We've become so conditioned to all of it. In fact, Violet, bring me that, please. Derry, what do you think about them sealing the Canada and Mexican border and declaring civil emergency, which they've done? They now have it at THREATCON Delta, the highest military readiness. Nuclear warheads have been loaded on the planes. Cruise missiles are loaded into the B-52s. The missiles are activated. The center of government has moved to an underground secret installation. They won't tell us where. Bush is airborne right now on Air Force One. They could be nuking somewhere in the Middle East any time now. What do you see coming up?
5: I have no idea, but you mentioned the borders being closed, and I heard you say earlier on your show that that definitely is martial law. For whatever it's worth, this came from Missouri's governor just moments ago. Governor Holden in Missouri has placed the state National Guard, the state Highway Patrol, and the Capitol Police on heightened alert. Now, he goes on to say, all high traffic areas in the state have been placed under federal alert. Now, I don't know what that means. I don't know what federal alert.
3: This is under FEMA command. That's what I got on the local news. They're going to have troops out, the whole nine yards. I reported last Friday, Derry, that the Austin police are being trained to drive city buses on pickup routes for citizens. I actually talked to two of the top trainers at Capital Metro, the bus authority, the transit authority. I also have one of their senior drivers on, and I talked, some of them wouldn't come on the air, some did, with the union. They have never seen or heard of anything like this. It's under some emergency directive over and above the union contract. This is some scary stuff, sir. And did you hear Jim Wright, who I know personally? You know, he's a wealthy guy, works for a big bank internationally, got an engineering degree.
5: He worked on the right side of the street today, didn't he?
3: Yeah, he was on the right side of the street today. My point is he's a credible guy. He said those buildings were the most beautiful implosions. He said charges had to be placed on the columns. And Jim doesn't agree with me about this whole New World Order. Frankly, Jim is an establishment guy getting pretty rich off of it.
5: You know, I was just handed another news release. Evacuations nationwide were ordered at the United Nations building in New York, the Sears Tower in Chicago, the tallest skyscrapers in Boston, Cleveland, Minneapolis, Seattle, Space
3: Needle. God bless
5: you,
3: Paul. I'm sorry for screaming, everybody.
5: I don't know. Was I on just then?
3: You were on. They were just telling me that we're going to cease most of our commercials. And if local stations want to air theirs, go ahead.
5: Okay.
3: I was not ignoring you, Derry. They popped in.
5: No, that's fine. No, that's fine.
3: Austin,
5: I understand. I understand how this business works. But anyway, they've evacuated the UN building, the Sears Tower in Chicago, all the skyscrapers in Boston, Cleveland, Minneapolis, Seattle, Space Needle. In Massachusetts and Maine, most state employees were sent home and state buildings shut down. By the way, the governor in Missouri, and I happen to be in Missouri, they said all state offices would stay open today. In Louisiana, the state police urged petrochemical and pipeline companies to be on the alert. In California, Governor Gray Davis has convened a meeting of the State Emergency Council and requested heightened security in all state buildings. In Los Angeles, the police went on tactical alert and mobilized an anti-terrorist division.
3: Maybe they'll drive four black APCs from East Germany into a neighborhood and spray 14 houses. That'll save us from the terrorists. This is the point I've been making, Derry. The Chinese military has the Long Beach Naval Base. They have the Panama Canal. Russians were given 12 islands off the coast of Alaska by Clinton. But it's us that are the enemy with Grandpa's shotgun in the closet. It's moms in minivans. And out of this whole thing, we're seeing the end of America. You're going to see a police state like you've never seen it before after this. And only the global elite stand to gain from this, regardless of whether Bin Laden or the Easter Bunny did this. This is so sophisticated. Only the CIA or an agency of that power could pull that off. And we've got the British putting out misinformation right now. Derry Brownfield, what is your bottom line analysis? What's your gut level feeling on all of this? Who do you think's behind it?
5: Well, you know, as far as I can't name names and give telephone numbers. But as I mentioned earlier in this show, and I have said it thousands of times on the air, I read the back of the book. And I'm referring here to the Holy Scriptures. I tried to get Hal Lindsey on earlier this morning to see what he thought about it, and I couldn't reach him. But we know that we're going to have a one-world order, a new world government. We know it's coming. We know the Antichrist is in the wings, standing by.
3: Oh, yes.
5: Who he is? I don't know who he is, but he certainly does have the power to clean all this mess up and make it wonderful. So we will have peace, and that's going to be his pitch.
3: We're seeing the EU rise as the EU money flows into Europe, Eastern Europe, into Africa as the currency gold-backed. The dollar began to plunge last week. markets crashing all over the place, and suddenly the center of the world's financial system in New York literally collapses.
5: You see, I was surprised that it was the World Trade Towers, and that was it. I honestly have expected all of this time for New York to just disappear, and I go back to the scriptures that Babylon shall fall in one day. But, you know, maybe
3: well,
5: more
3: we
5: is
3: know
5: coming.
3: Babylon
5: know.
3: Is the Federal Reserve financial system.
5: Is behind this.
3: Yes.
5: Well, the international bankers, yes.
3: Well, Derry, will you stay with us? Because I want to, speaking of the devil, speaking of the financial system, will you stay right there? I want to bring Ted Anderson up, who's got all the news wires there.
5: Right. Can I take about a two-minute break? I'm just going to lay the phone down, and
3: Derry,
5: I'll be right back.
3: We'll put you on hold and bring you right back up. Let's go to Ted Anderson, owner of Genesis Communications and of Midas Resources, who's put up with me screaming at him all morning. I am very upset about all of this. My testosterone level is flowing just like yours are out there. Ted Anderson, God bless you, sir, for providing this network and a place for people to get accurate information. What's happening financially?
6: Well, obviously, there's a lot of crazy mixed-up emotions going on in all the markets right now. With the World Trade Center, that is where gold and silver trades in the United States. It's the largest market for gold and silver, grains, anything that you see. If you ever went to watch, if you know anything about the futures market, that's where the futures market used to happen. And obviously, it is now closed, and it says that it'll close. Will not open until further notice, is what it says on the thing. The London gold market is going up. There's a lot of things that are happening right now. The silver market is right now at 432. It seems rather calm. But, it's a big crapshoot right now. There's a lot of people that are very concerned. And of course, you know, what are the paper markets and how are they going to react to this particular?
3: And we know that those are the most speculative markets. Some of them leverage not 20 to 1, but 100, 150 to 1. This is pandemic. Ted Anderson, any other financial information?
6: Well, yeah. As a matter of fact, to give you a little bit of a brief update on what's going on in the precious metals market, because that's where I am. That's what we do here at Midas Resources. Most of my suppliers have shut down, and they said, we can't sell you right now. We've sold everything out, and we don't know where the markets are going to open up at. We got a few suppliers that are still open, but it's very amazing to me to watch this happen. I've never experienced this in the 23 years now that I've been in the business, where the markets have actually been shut down like this and won't open up until further notice.
3: And the borders are now sealed. Troops, federal troops, are taking control of downtown cities under security arrangements.
6: Well, obviously, Alex, a major concern right now is for the people that are sitting there in the paper wondering what's going to happen. They've got their life savings tied up, and here you have chaos. And hopefully the market stays stable and they can get out with reasonable cost.
3: Yeah, I'm told that there are already giant lines forming at the banks.
6: Well, there's a bit of a stampede going on here at Midas Resources. And if you've been calling in on the 800 number, please be patient. We've got a lot of people working them. But you will be taken care of. There's a lot of people that are looking to have gold right now with the market shut down. Obviously, in the United States, it's going to be much tougher to buy the stuff. Not every option is open to you anymore. So if you are calling in, do that. Just be patient.
3: Well, the EU is rolling out with a 15 to 30% gold-backed currency, and we have a fiat paper currency here. And the reason we can still buy cheap goods is because that dollar was the world reserve currency.
6: Well,
3: the fiat currency of choice, now it is imploding. Ted, watching the World Trade Centers collide, what was it like for you? Was it surreal for you as it was for me to watch them implode like that?
6: Oh, it was, I tell you what, it wasn't a whole lot different looking than watching a building that's been, you know, demolition, a building where they blow them up and they implode.
3: That's what the engineer just said on the show.
6: Yeah, the only difference I can see with this one looked more like it was peeling apart like a banana. I'd like to see the damage that happened to the buildings that are surrounding it. My heart goes out to all the victims. It just makes me sick. You know, it really does. And it's hard for me to comprehend because I'm so far away. We have Chris Markowski who had called in a little earlier.
3: Ted, hold on 1 second. We are about to break. We're not running our ads. If you want to run yours.
6: We're not going into this particular ad here, so just keep right on going.
3: Yeah, just to let the stations know, if you want to break, go ahead. I don't think you probably would want to. Nobody else is. Ted, we're going to get Chris Markowski, who was right across the river from it, back on. We're going to have Jim Wright, who was in the building next door and got out, a family friend of mine. We're going to have others checking in. It's good to know that we're on an emergency military channel at 9320 right now, broadcasting to the troops. Ted, you know I've been predicting this, haven't I?
6: Yeah, you sure have been talking about it quite a bit, and there's no question about it.
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0: Ladies and gentlemen, it is Tuesday, June 23rd, 2026. I am your host, Alex Jones, and I am very thankful and blessed to be here today. We have a massive transmission lined up for you! And man, I'm pissed off about all the stuff that's going on in the world here today. Now, Tucker Carlson is joining us in the third hour. He is right in the middle of the zeitgeist. He's the most important journalist in the world, the most popular journalist in the world, and he's in a lot of danger, I can tell you right now. The system absolutely hates his guts. He's going to break major news here and cover massive news stories, so be sure and join us. And remember, you're the Paul Revere's. You're the way we break through the censors and the blacklist and the bots. 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Share it on your whole email list, your text message list. Post it everywhere. It's an information war. Let's act like it. Sheer madness. The UK is testing long-range, high-powered mega missile for Ukraine to bomb Moscow. We're talking about a 5,000-pound bombs. I mean, it'll just level whole blocks to get the Russians to go absolutely ape and put us into full war. That's why I'm pissed off. Meanwhile, I've got clips of Ben-Gavir, the psychotic that runs the Israeli intelligence services, saying, all of Lebanon is our playground. We're taking it all. We're never going to leave. Last week he said, quote, you kill one Israeli soldier, we kill 10,000 and 10,000 mothers cry. We're going to burn all of Lebanon. Just these incredibly provocative statements everywhere to stir everybody up. Meanwhile, Netanyahu met with a whole bunch of former admirals and generals, I mean like 100 of them, and said, look, I control your military-industrial complex yesterday, and is openly continuing through the National Defense Authorization Act to merge with our military and intelligence. Absolutely bonkers. We're going to be getting into all of that and so much more today. Meanwhile, the COVID cover-up collapsed a long time ago, but more just continues to come out. That they knew it didn't work. They knew it erased your immune system. They knew it gave you cancer. They knew it caused strokes and myocarditis and heart attacks and blood clots and everything else. Well, now FDA altered autopsy results of children who died after COVID injection. Unbelievable information, but it's not unbelievable. It's absolutely disgusting what's going on. We've got more mass shootings of leftists and invaders in Canada and in the United States. You've also got people lying about Elon Musk saying that when he exposed USAID, it's going to kill tens of millions of children, when not even 1% of USAID gave food to anybody. It was a CIA front for total control. That's all coming up. Also, federal judge blocks Trump from getting voter ID in. It's all coming up today. Start your engines. Share those live feeds now. Tell folks about those local AM/FM stations. 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Stay with us.
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0: When I grow up, I'm going to bring down the New World Order.

all cylinders, and he doesn't get celebrated as much as he should by people that want to have Western civilization continue on and want the planet not to be destroyed in nuclear war. He's extremely informed. He has absolutely grown so much from his neocon mind control that he woke up from 15 years ago, and he is now one of the most influential people in the world if you look at the numbers around the planet. You could argue that he's bigger than Joe Rogan. And it's not about who's big and who's not. Rogan does about half entertainment and sports and a lot of serious stuff and does a lot of great work. But Tucker, it's all hardcore. It's all revolutionary against tyranny. It's all extremely dangerous. And around the world, he is extremely popular. He's in the top four or five talk show hosts in every country in the world. What he covers is translated into Chinese, into Spanish, into Russian, into German, into French. And he is a absolute global treasure, not just a national treasure. And people need to celebrate leaders that tell the truth and risk their lives

0: Believe me, I've been in the top tier of talk show hosts for about 15 years. I've been in Times number one in English speaking and number one around the world in 2016, 17, 18. And you saw what they did to me. Thousands of articles a day, some days, hundreds every day, hundreds of local, national, international newscasts lying about me. Government CIA funded DOJ run lawsuits, total attacks. And Tucker doesn't make it about himself. But I happen to know behind the scenes there's a lot of stuff he goes through. And so we just need to understand this is a war. 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He joins us at 1 p.m. Central today. 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So, again, thank you so much. The news site that has all the free audio and video feeds of the live show, alexjoneslive.com, is key to share. So no matter if somebody's not on Rumble, they're not on X, the only places we're not banned on the wider Internet other than our own site, you can just say, here's the forbidden show. Alex Jones is dropping major truth bombs. Tucker's going to break major news at 1 p.m. Central, 2 p.m. Eastern, noon Mountain, 11 a.m. Pacific. Tune in. You're the Paul Revere's. You are the brains, the guts, the bones, the muscles, the will, the soul of this operation. 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All right. As Victor Boot predicted months ago, Ukraine was going to launch an offensive against Crimea to try to grab a few areas to make it look like they're having victory, when in reality, all over the northeast and the north central areas, the Russians have been taking major towns and cities, and major towns and cities are falling every week. And Russia has been intensifying its bombardments after Ukraine continues to intensify its bombardments. We have the UK announcing a plan to give high-tech, very large missiles that carry huge payloads to the Ukrainians to start obliterating Russian cities like Moscow, that's already getting up to 1,000 drones a week attempting to hit it, hundreds making it into the outskirts, dozens making it into the city center, blowing up apartment buildings, oil refineries, you name it. And Russia continues to say, okay, NATO is making these weapons. We're getting ready to start hitting NATO targets. We're warning you, don't do this. You're crossing a red line. And NATO hopes Russia does that and wants to go to full war, prepare a national draft. It's psychotic. And so while we're all here seeing the economy fall apart, seeing the crime, having problems, this is still an island of tranquility compared to where we're about to go and where much of the world is right now. I'm going to get to that. Israel says they are going to sabotage the peace process. Now Ben-Gvir, who really runs Israel, their national security advisor, to Netanyahu, is saying that they're going to take all of Lebanon, burn all of Lebanon, kill everyone, that it's, quote, their plan. Everybody hates Israel because of you. I've lost a lot of respect for you. Good. Please attack him more so that he blocks your attempt to take over our military and intelligence in the NDAA and the defense bill. And so that we can get the sovereignty back in our country, because Israel is run by psychotics. They have bitten off more than they can chew, and we're beginning to win the info war in their eighth front, in their eight front war. So we've got all of that. We also have the Democrats, who we really need to be focused on, engaged in all the same election fraud preparation they have before. They're winning almost all the special elections. A lot of that's because Trump's numbers and Republicans' numbers are down. But we also see a lot of the classic fraud involved. And we have a foreign-born Biden judge, Sparkle Sukanana, I'm not joking, that's her name, blocking President Trump, who is trying to get voter ID in place. So we're going to be looking at that as well. The craziness in the stock market with tech stocks way down, bringing the market way down, and then it shot back up with obviously the president's open market team, plunge protection team, pumping it back up. We also have Pride Month with more pedophilic brainwashing of the children here and around the world. That and so much more. We have the Muslims getting angry. and trying to pass laws to ban dogs, and they have white British ministers agreeing that dogs are evil and that Muslims shouldn't have to see them. Also, Muslims in the United Kingdom are calling on a ban of eating in public during Ramadan period. I'm trying to put you under Sharia law and banning of the sale of pork. That's all coming up. U.S. stablecoin rules could accelerate CBDC-like control grid. FDA altered autopsy results of children who died after COVID injection. Oh, and I forgot to, I got so much on this. Remember about a week ago, they arrested somebody dumping algae into the reflecting pool, the Lincoln reflecting pool, because they hate the fact that Trump's gotten crime way down in 90-plus percent, violent crime and other things in D.C. And it's an example of how blue cities perpetrate and allow crime on purpose. And they also have been pulling up the sealant on it. And people said, oh, that's a conspiracy theory. Now they've arrested dozens of people dumping algae and trying to destroy the reflecting pool. And they just raided an Antifa house yesterday that was full of industrial-scale super algae being grown that they're dumping in it. And again, it goes to their mindset, how they want ugliness. They want to degrade you. They want to depress you. They want to aesthetically break your will. That's what this is all about. So we've got that coming up as well today. But just to illustrate the two-tiered policing system in the United States, if you're in any of the 800-plus Soros DA judge-controlled cities or towns, it's exactly the same in Australia, New Zealand, all of Western Europe, the UK, Scotland, Ireland, England, Canada. It's the same programs, the same systems. You report in Germany when an illegal alien stabs your wife to death, you go to jail. Your daughter gets raped. You complain, you go to jail. You'll get a longer prison sentence, 3-4 years, than the rapist does. A lot of times they're just let loose, as you've seen. In Germany, when you're getting raped, they tell women to vomit and piss on the men. I showed you that yesterday. This is the insanity of these people. But there have been a bunch of cases where you've got like 11-year-old girls out doing nothing, and the police beat them with billy clubs because they're white. That was a few days ago. Now it's come out in London that you've got a street preacher. We now know the details of it because they've released the full video. He's out there just preaching the gospel. The Muslims don't like it. They begin to slap him and beat him. And then the African invader, migrant, punches him full power in the temple, splits his head open, beats him more viciously. The police come and grab the white preacher, who's indigenous to the UK, drag him over and or slash fat security guards, jump on him, slamming his head in the ground, and took him to jail. So it's beyond two-tier policing. They're there to protect, just like the poor man that got stabbed by the Sikh 5 times for no reason, and then they handcuff him while he bleeds to death because he said he was a racist. And then now they have the footage that the Sikh actually shot where he didn't even say anything to him racist. They made fun of him and made fun that he was white and said, you're dying, ha, ha, ha, and the Sikh's mother came and got the knife to go hide it. He's now in prison. But that is the reality, like the 500,000 girls that got raped by the Pakistani grooming gangs and they got protected by Keir Starmer, you know, going back decades when he was the head magistrate and more. But this new video is so illustrative of this as these African invaders all stand around him laughing while he's beat up by these security goons and the police come and take him away. And now, again, as of last night, the full footage came out that somebody else shot. He's just preaching the gospel. And the Muslims don't like it, and they tell the police, yeah, he's preaching. And they're like, oh, well, then he deserves it with his head split open. So that's what this is about, bringing in the foreign muscle to dominate and terrorize and control. Here's my report. I filed on it last night at Real Alex Jones on X. Yesterday in London, a young white man is openly being taunted in the street by a large group of African migrants slash invaders, you know, the same guys that get housed in 4-star hotels for free, 3 meals a day, full game rooms, pool, video games, turn down service on their beds. And in the full video we're about to play, they're taunting him, they're yelling at him. Hey, they're the lions, he's the gazelle. And this African runs in and just smashes him in the head, splits open his temple. He tries to fight back. Cops sit there with you handcuffed, wait till you die.
1: By the moment, you are under arrest. That's for assault. So you do not have to say anything. May harm in defense. If you do not mention when questioned, someone will switch you later in line of court. Anything you do say may be given in evidence, all right?
2: What the whole world has now seen in Henry's video is what we all know anyway. It's a different treatment for white people compared to non-whites. And we've seen this spread through every single institution in our country.
0: You see the two-tier justice every day in the UK. It's in Scotland, it's in England, it's in Wales, it's in Ireland. Because it's replacement migration, an official UN plan from 2000 to flood the West with illegal aliens. They know the public's going to get upset, so they've got to dominate you and they've got to control you. So I'm about to play the video, unedited from front to back, and just watch this. He's clearly being taunted. He clearly, how dare him, speaks back to these gods when he's a white supremacist devil who deserves to die. And he gets beaten really, really bad, and then in come the police, and reportedly he was arrested. Now, the man that didn't speak English, they won't say he's any legal, last Friday at the zoo outside London, grabbed a three-year-old white boy and threw him into the crocodiles and attacked him. The kid is still a little baby in critical condition. They released him the next day saying he was too low IQ. But they have sent police to the family of the three-year-old to make sure they don't speak up and criticize this. It's a special unit they have to suppress the people to make sure they submit. But there's a big ray of hope. Keir Starmer, who's been overseeing this more intensely than the last seven prime ministers they've had in a decade, you know, that's what's been happening. He had to resign, but they replaced him with another top pedo protector. Remember the 500,000 girls, as young as 5, average age about 11, enslaved by the Pakistani Muslims and sold out in sex slavery, many of them killed?
3: And when I leave the biggest job in the country, I shall spend more time on the most important job, being the best husband I can to my fantastic wife, Vic, who has been a rock by my side through good times and bad.
0: If you speak out against them, even if you're the father of a girl, try to save your 10-year-old girl, you go to prison. They even run ads with little girls in the Muslim and African nations saying, come to England, we're waiting for you.
4: Hello and welcome to Wales. We understand being a refugee isn't easy. They go through so much. Fleeing your country is difficult, but Wales wants to help you feel welcome.
0: This is beyond sick. And it's the same plan to bring in third world populations, brainwash them against any white population in the West to destabilize our nations. So here's the full video. And again, just yesterday, young girls, 11, 12, they're out in the twilight and the police don't like them. So they beat up little girls and they're the heroes. They admit that they have two-tier policing, that if someone says you're racist, you deserve basically to die. Just like the poor man that got stabbed to death by the Sikh. He just said, he's racist. They said, thank you. He said, I'm stabbed. Don't think so, mate. That's how these people operate. They have to get you to accept horrible tyranny because they've got even more tyranny planned for you. So here is two-tiered policing, crystal clear for you, where the victim is body slammed, head put in the concrete. Three fat, obese officers looking up with pleasure as the Africans laugh and taunt in pleasure, knowing the state works for them.
5: Give me one more. He deserves it.
6: No, he deserves it, though.
5: He deserves the big time. He deserves the big time.
7: He is in first.
8: Promise me, man.
7: He is in first. What the fuck? He saw it. He is in first.
8: Yeah, he can kill as well.
9: He was in the kid.
7: He is in the kid.
9: Go, please.
7: Go, please.
0: This is replacement migration. Now watch the Africans like hyenas laughing at him with pleasure.
2: How about people going out and recording your cookies? Really, you got no bet to do.
0: Just a preacher. Bleeding, head split open, viciously attacked with fat security guards. And then now the new footage has been released, they can take him to jail. And there are the Africans with pleasure, all on welfare, no jobs, laughing. Tucker Carlson joins yours truly today at 1 p.m. Central. 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I've got some amazing questions. I know he's got some big news he's going to break. So much more. It's all coming up today. Victor Boot joins us every Tuesday or most Tuesdays. And boy, we have big updates on the Ukraine war and how that's escalating out of control and so much more. Now, let me tell you about this. We're going to go to break and come back with all of the news. Ladies and gentlemen, if you don't filter your water, whether you got tap water, whether you got well water, you're insane. Almost all of the water table and the particularly processed water systems in cities is a toxic brew of hundreds, in some cases thousands, of forever chemicals and atrazine and everything else. We have a water filtration system that is lower priced than most of the competitors, and that is higher quality filters, the highest rated, cutting out everything to non-detectable levels, and the highest grade of stainless steel. It is truly gorgeous. The issue is 1,000 came in. It sold out in 3 days. Took them a couple years to finally get this developed to the top manufacturers and get it. It's top rated. We have all the tests on the site, theallisonstore.com. 2,000 come in early next week. And then more don't come in for a month. So it's on pre-sale, so you get it, order it now. But when those sell out, it'll probably sell out before they even come in next week. We're not going to have it on pre-sale anymore until we get a whole bunch more in. In about a month or so, we've got 5,000 filters coming in. But 2,000 come in next week. So if you want to be at the head of the line and get these and support the broadcast, then you need to put your order in right now at thealexjonesstore.com. Does 3 gallons an hour, two separate powerful carbon filters with a whole nother set of filters under that that gets out the fluoride. Nobody has any system like this for less than $400. Ours is $300, and for VIPs, $220-something. This is an insane deal with almost no markup when it comes to VIPs, low markup for everybody else. This is priced to dominate the market for people that know gravity-fed filters, which they do. And I knew. They're like, really, you think gravity-fed filters? Everybody sells those. They go, everybody doesn't sell the best. I said, get the best stainless steel. Get the best filters. Here's the different companies. Here's the stats. Here's the facts. Took them almost 2 years to do it. They did it. It's a hit. And I'm excited about this because everybody needs to filter their water. It's a win-win. You're going to love the system. And this is something that I know we're going to sell hundreds of thousands of these filters over the next few years. And it's going to finance and fund more talk show hosts, the bigger studios that are already being built, reporters. We're going to be bigger than we ever were at InfoWars with things like the water filters, because we've sold filters that were almost as good as this for more with our sponsors over the years. And, you know, we would sell $20 million a year of these. Now, we're only making about 35, 40% on them. So, you know, that's not $20, $30 million profit, but we're talking $6, $7, $8 million a year with filters that were still great, but not as good as this. I'm betting we make $20 million off this year even competitively priced, and it's going to finance the entire thing. I'm going to war with the globalist. I know a hit when I see it. This is a hit. This is as, the best as it gets. In fact, nobody's even got something this good when it comes to stainless steel. There are a few companies that have filters that are as good. This is amazing. This is so exciting. 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

0: 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It's 30% off right now. We also have gravity-fed water filter systems back in stock, because we are, at the end of the day, but humble water filter salesmen here trying to both provide, because it's always the way we've been. You've got to not just combat this stuff at the political level. You've got to protect yourself in the meantime. In other words, they put chemicals in the water. We want to be activists. We want to be protesters. We want to be running for office to get that changed, to get the stuff removed from the water. In the meantime, filter your water. It goes like that. Destroying Tyranny Since 1776, Betsy Ross Snake t-shirt. Like, how many band logos can you put on a single shirt? How many logos that would get you kicked out of the U.S. military or investigated by the FBI can we put on a shirt? Because believe it or not, that is the state of freedom of this in this country, at least a few years ago. Do you remember there was a serial, like a list of symbols that had been banned by the U.S. Army for, you know, extremist ties? Embrace freedom and our symbols and our history unapologetically, proudly, and by going to the AlexJonesStore.com.
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1: Blew up the Trade Center, I don't know, but I know what...

All right, we're 34 minutes into this global transmission on this live Tuesday, 23rd day of June, 2026. I am your host, Alex Jones. Thank you for joining us. All right, so let's look at what's going on with Israel. And again, I want to be clear about this, not about me, but so people understand the history we're in right now. As you know, I have not been Israel-centric. I have not been Israel-phobic. I've also been not an Israel-phile, meaning I worship it. I understand that Israel's got a different people that have run it, different histories. Some things good, some things bad. Manipulating our politics, that's been going on since its founding. But Israel has become one of the top lobbies, and it's a foreign lobby, and that's wrong, and it's illegal. And now it is the top lobby, and it is, to a great extent, in control of the Trump administration and in control of Congress through AIPAC. And since Trump got back in almost 2 years ago, or 19 months ago, they have really tried to exercise that power. And they primaried members of Congress and spent record numbers of money and bragged about

0: and then used October 7th with where they funded Hamas and where Netanyahu had a stand down, not defending Hamas, but you know, Israel's deep into this, their leadership, and now they have gone into Lebanon, and now they're saying they're going to take all of Lebanon. First, it was just the south of Lebanon. It's their playground. They're going to kill everybody, burn the whole thing. These are quotes. And we're supplying the money and weapons for this. And Israel's now the most unpopular country in the world. And I've said, let's put pressure on Trump to get him to stop listening to Mark Levin and to Ben-Gvir and to Netanyahu. People are like, oh, he'll never do that. He's bad. Don't even try. Well, you were wrong. Trump is more and more going against what Netanyahu wants, saying he's disappointed in him, lost a lot of respect, saying you better watch it or we'll pull all support. We're all Israel's got left. Stop trying to be the tail that wags the dog. So there's a fight over the heart and soul of this country and who runs it. And Israel's responded by saying, we need to be independent from the U.S. by merging with their military and co-owning their weapons. And they want Congress to basically pass a treaty saying that and wedding Israel into us. I mean, this is treason. We'll talk about with Tucker Carlson coming up in the third hour today. But I can tell you from behind the scenes, this is true. The Times of Israel reports Netanyahu in panic over new U.S.-Iran-Lebanon oversight mechanism. U.S. official denies Israel excluded. But Israel has been excluded from the negotiations because they sabotage him and then try to bomb the negotiators. Israel Minister Ben-Gvir rejects ceasefire, says IDF should attack Beirut. He says all the countries should be their playground. Target all of Lebanon, burn all of Lebanon. These are quotes. And Netanyahu ought to break with Trump. Well, that's already happened. And then look at this photo. Let's pull up the HD of this if we can. This is Netanyahu yesterday flaunting his power. Retired U.S. generals, admirals, intelligence officials, diplomats, this is deep state, and former government officials who advised policymakers on the Middle East met with Benjamin Netanyahu in Israel. And he's constantly having these meetings and meeting with podcasters and meeting with influencers. And he's got Mark Levin working for him openly, saying he works for him, and then Mark Levin denies it. It's just amazing. He's basically Israel's ambassador to Trump. And so is Mike Huckabee is the Israeli ambassador to the U.S., not the other way around. He's saying he'd rather live in Israel than the U.S. Well, good, stay there. As talks sideline Israel, Netanyahu says we need to free ourselves from the dependence of U.S. arms by co-owning the arms. Oh, we still get the arms, but they're ours now. Israel sets three key conditions for ending occupation of southern Lebanon. Hezbollah must surrender and, quote, Israel must be able to inspect the whole country and blow up every underground tunnel or bunker, which they could always claim there's more with no proof, before they'll leave southern Lebanon. Ben-Gvir says that's not enough. They want all of Lebanon. So here is Israeli operative Jonathan Pollard 2.0, in my view, Mark Levin, talking about these Republicans better watch it. What are you doing bullying little baby Israel? We're just trying to survive here. And you're saying you run us, you're primarying people, you've got all this money and power, half the billionaires are Jewish, you got most of them supporting you. And I don't care if you were the Chinese, the British, or the Easter Bunny. I don't want some foreign group running us. And then you do all this anti-Semitism stuff, and it loses its effect on people. Tucker Carlson's the new Hitler. Alex Jones loves Hitler. That's not even true. Hitler's been dead for 80-something years. You guys want to keep this World War II idea going where we're the good guys, everybody else is Hitler. Do what we say. Stop bullying us. It's the Israel lobby running around bullying Congress into submission. Newsflash, Netanyahu. Newsflash, Likudniks. You're the bullies. We're like a battered wife that wants to just get out of the relationship. So here's a clip of Mark Levin saying what I just said, but I'd like to show you when I make a claim. And then it's dovetails. It's in Hebrew, but I'll read the subtitles, the closed captioning of the head of their intelligence. He's a national security advisor. He's over it all. The real nut that runs Israel right now, Ben-Gvir, saying they want to destroy everything we built. So we've got to take them down. We've got to burn all of Lebanon. It's our playground. We're not leaving. We don't care if Iran says that's part of the deal. We don't care. And then remember what happened Friday, 1 hour after they signed a peace deal, Israel did with a ceasefire with Hezbollah. Israel launched 150-plus strikes. And just obliterated whole neighborhoods. So this is outrageous. And Israel admits they're sabotaging the peace process. And it's got to stop. Again, they said Iran would fall within 4 days. They said an uprising would do it. They knew in their own studies it's come out that that wasn't probably going to happen. But they didn't roll the dice. They wanted us to engage the Middle East for them, for greater Israel, sucked into a wider war. The Pentagon told Trump it's not going to work. Gabbard told him. Joe Kent, they're all gone now. So Trump admits he was given bad advice, but he hasn't admitted he was wrong to go after the people that gave him the good advice. Think about that. Think about all of you out there, maybe 30% of the audience, great people on, you know, social issues and sovereignty and, you know, stopping and cutting our son's genitals off, and you know, and you're most of you are even anti-Ukraine war, but I'm talking about of the group that's pro-war. When it comes to Israel, the plan wouldn't work. It didn't work. And Israel just says, stay in it. It's about regime change. So the definition of insanity, as Einstein said, is doing the same thing over and over again, thinking you'll get a different outcome. It's really true. It is one of the definitions of insanity. So here is the Israeli ambassador to the United States, their chief propaganda minister, Joseph Goebbels. Excuse me, I meant Mark Joseph Goebbels Levin. Here he is.
1: I want to say to people in and out of the administration, stop trashing, smearing, bullying the little state of Israel. Stop cozying up to and telling us that the enemy regime in Iran is now more rational, more moderate, and a regime that we can deal with. When just a few months ago they slaughtered 50,000 people, they're still hanging young people today. And if they had a nuclear missile today, they'd fire it into our country as sure as I'm alive. I don't know what's going on, but if people think they can bully a little country, really a people that have existed 4,000 years through the Babylonians and the Persians, through the Romans and the Third Reich, into surrendering their defense and their decision on how to secure their country, they got another thing coming. I think it's outrageous. When we used to see the Secretary of War and the head of the Joint Chiefs of Staff daily here on Fox tell us of the fantastic marriage, symmetry between our militaries in defeating this enemy. I'm really appalled by this, and I hope it comes to an end sooner than later, because it's not right, it's not just, and it's not truthful.
0: The incredible marriage of our two militaries. Did any of the American people get to vote? Did the American people support Israel? Obviously doing the pitching, we're doing the catching. Because that's what's in the Defense Authorization Act, Section 224 that Netanyahu wrote, he brags, is to merge, to integrate, to synchronize from intelligence to weapons development to live-time actions, our military and intelligence from academia to DARPA right down to the battlefield with Israel. And there is Mark Levin, who's so coordinated with Netanyahu, and he's saying, look at this beautiful marriage. Look at how we're totally integrated and just systematically, perfectly choreographed. We're simpatico, basically, with the Israeli military. It's beautiful. But I'm not an Israeli operative. I don't even talk to them when he's in Jerusalem giving a speech to Jewish leaders with Netanyahu. Huckabee gets up. All I want to say is Trump can fire me any moment, but I'm loyal to you. I'd rather live here. Get that quote from yesterday, because there's two of them where he says, yeah, Trump could fire me anytime. I have to check Truth Social. Ha, ha, ha. We'll see how long I'll be here. And, oh, I'd rather live in Jerusalem. Wow, from the U.S. ambassador to Israel. Israel. I mean, it's just Israel, Israel, Israel, Israel. 9 million people. Tiny country. Super rich compared to us. We're falling apart. More money, more money, more money for you. Yeah, let's Let's go to Huckabee, then I'll go to these new clips of Ben-Gavir. Also, their finance ministers making similar statements. Oh, we're victims. Everybody's ganged up on us. Oh, if Trump doesn't give us everything we want and stay in the war for regime change forever and keep the strait closed and the fertilizer turned off and the rare earth minerals and screw up the world economy, if he doesn't do that, you're bullying us. Mark Levin, look, I'm wearing a giant women's brooch of an American flag. You have to listen to me. It's a giant brooch. I'm an American. You're not. Here is Huckabee.
2: Last year, I was back in Washington after the 12-day war with the prime minister and for the meetings we had with the president and the U.S. team. And while I was there, on two different occasions, I got surrounded by these pro-Hamas crazy people. One started out as two ladies. It ended up being about 20 people surrounding me, yelling and screaming, and it was really getting close to a little uncomfortable. Finally, some D.C. police officers came and extracted me. A couple of nights later, I was leaving the Blair House, where there was a reception, and some same pro-Hamas crazy people across the street recognized me. And that's not all it's cracked up to be. And they started screaming and yelling. And finally, Senator Jim Lankford of Oklahoma had a car coming. I was waiting on an Uber. And he said, just get in my car. I'm not sure you're going to make it till the Uber gets here. Thank the Lord for him. So he got me out of there. And I told some of my friends later, I said, I can't wait to get out of this crazy town and get back to Jerusalem where I feel safe. Now, the interesting thing is, they did what you did. They laughed and they thought it was a punchline. I said, I'm not kidding. I really am anxious to get out of this crazy town and get back to Jerusalem because I feel safe there.
0: Well, D.C.'s violent crime is down over, 95%? But it is dangerous in D.C. at night. It's true. But you see, we've let the left undermine society, dumb everybody down, cradle this racial division. Your answer is just run to Israel. Because that's what you care about. That's what you stand for. As Netanyahu's lapdog, as his poodle, as his salacious crumb that, like, sits in the lap of Jabba the Hutt. Now, here's Ben-Gavir, who is the most powerful person in Israel, the head of all their intelligence agencies, the national security advisor. There is, like, the, over all those. And he said a few days, last week, as you know, he said, on Friday, we need to just burn all of Lebanon, kill everybody. It's all ours. We're taking it all, not just southern Lebanon. And now he's basically reiterating those statements. Let's go to it. I'll read the closed captions. See here and see there. Let's start over again. Sorry, he talks fast. See here and see there, but I do not accept this restriction that exists on certain areas in the state of Lebanon. Lebanon, all of Lebanon should become our playground. All of Lebanon should be our goal, and I say to myself in a minute, but there is Lebanon and there is Hezbollah. I don't accept the artificial approach. Lebanon has a country. There is a name in the Lebanese government. Hezbollah members are ministers on behalf of Hezbollah, and they have a revolving door policy. So he said, we want to take it all. You saw right there where he said we should take it all. In fact, start it over. I'm going to read it to you again. He says we should take it all because there are Shiites in the country. That's their excuse. That's why they put Hamas in the late 70s, early 80s, created it, funded it, didn't run it, but created it and funded it to be illegitimate, foam at the mouth Muslims so that they would have any legitimate government in Gaza so they can continue to blow it up and have to cleanse it and finally take it all as they've now done. And now they're calling it the Gaza option, the Gaza plan in Lebanon. And he's saying it's not just southern Lebanon. 6 months ago, if you said the Israelis wanted southern Lebanon, which they did say they wanted, you were a Nazi liar. Now it's like, hell yeah, we want southern Lebanon and the whole thing. Yeah, there's the times of Israel. For years, Netanyahu propped up Hamas. Now it's blown up in our faces. No, it didn't. It's blown up and you've gotten all this power and control. Yeah, the world's turned against you, but you don't care. Your leadership. All right, let's go back to Ben-Gavir. Go ahead. So here and see there, But I do not accept this restrictions that exist. Continue. On the certain areas in the state of Lebanon. Lebanon, all of Lebanon should be our playground. All of Lebanon should be our goal. Stop there. All of Lebanon should be our playground. All of Lebanon should be our playground. All of Lebanon should be our goal. All of Lebanon should be our playground. All of Lebanon should be our goal. This is on TV. And he goes up there with real estate magnates, and they're already pre-positioning who's going to get what plots to build on and already pre-selling southern Lebanon. Israel's deliberate targeting of children, part of ongoing Gaza genocide, UN probe. I don't like the UN, but it's actually true. They admit, I've got all these ministers saying, yeah, we're killing kids. Yeah, we're going to kill them all. It's Amalek. All right, let's go back. All Lebanon's our goal. And I say to myself, wait a minute, but there is Lebanon and there is Hezbollah. I don't accept that artificial approach. Lebanon has a country. There is a name in the Lebanese government. Hezbollah members are in the government on the behalf of Hezbollah. They have a revolving door policy. Continue. Now, here's another one. Here is Israel Finance Minister Smotrich accuses EU officials of plotting with opposition figures to dismantle Jewish settlements in the West Bank. They're weaving a plan to destroy everything we've built. Yeah, kind of discredits you when you're saying you just want those areas for security, and now every few weeks you blow up one of the final Christian 2,000-year-old settlements that are totally nice to you and blow up churches and then desecrate the icons. I mean, just come on, stop being villains, but you're not, so I have to oppose you. And the whole world's turned against you, and it's so fashionable to hate Israel. And if somebody slips in a banana peel, Israel did it. You know, I see all that stuff, too. So I'm not with the Islamics, I'm not with the Nazis, and I'm not with you. Got it? Be like if you're walking along, you know, at the park, and you see three different dogs. Like, which one would you like to eat? I'm like, none of it. Like, you go to some scam car dealership, and there's a Pinto, a Gremlin, and a Pacer. And you're like, I just want to get a used truck, a Chevy truck, or a Ford truck. Nope. You are going to get a Pacer, a Gremlin, or a Pinto. And I'm like, no, I don't want an exploding gas tank car from the 70s. Nope. I'm leaving your dealership. Bye-bye. Israel's the Gremlin. The Muslims are the Pacer. You know, the whole leftist, globalist system. I mean, I don't know what you're going to call it, a burning dumpster? I mean, I reject it all. You want arsenic? You want cyanide? You want to take this other poison? Now, how about none of it? Oh, but Israel's our friend. Let them run us. Let us marry their military. Sorry. I don't want to marry anybody's foreign military. It's called treason. So let's read the subtitles with their finance minister playing victim. Here it is. First course. Officials in European. Start over again. First course. Officials in the European Union, along with foreign elements funded by the international capital, have conspired with opposition. And I say this with certainty. They are weaving a plan to dismantle everything we built in the settlements, enterprise in Judea, and at the core of the plan is the expulsion of 100 new settlements and 60 additional agricultural farms that have been established in Judea and Samaria as part of the settlement revolution. We are building the security belt that they want to dismantle it. All right. And boy, then you'll have a security belt up to central Lebanon and then a security belt here. There. Guys, pull up the map that they put on these Israeli military tanks and on their uniforms. I mean, it's like 80% of the whole Middle East, big parts of Egypt, Syria, all of Lebanon, Saudi Arabia, big parts of that. You think everybody's just going to sit back while you do this? And then you want us to backstop it? And then you see how your Iran war is going for us? Your chutzpah won't get us over the top here. And God forbid they would have had regime change. God forbid they would have had regime change. Yeah, part of Iraq, Syria, Saudi Arabia, Egypt? Good Lord. What, part of Sudan? I mean, there ain't many places these old boys don't want. Absolute, total megalomania. All right, I'm done talking about Israel. New York Times and Telegram surrender. Admit Russia's actually expanding all over the Ukraine, winning, so the UK's authorized giant missiles to be given to Ukraine to blow them up. That's coming up. We'll get into all the other international news, the economy, and more. Don't forget, Tucker Carlson joins us in about an hour and 5 minutes from now. Pick Your Boot coming up as well. But let me just take a moment out and tell you about this. This came in. They had a limited run. It sold out. They got another run. It sold out. They came up with a name. It's kind of a ridiculous name, but it's got a great cover. 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It's got most of the same ingredients. It's just even stronger and got some other great ingredients. And look, this is a giant canister. This thing is heavy. A tiny scoop of this in the morning, and your day is going to be amazing. You don't need coffee. You don't need anything else for 10 hours. And it's got all these different types of natural caffeine. Notice we've been using this here overhead shot at the office. I have had this open, and I most days I don't even need it because it's so strong. But sometimes when I got to work till like midnight, I'll take some at noon, and I have trouble going to sleep at midnight, and there's really no letdown. But it's got all this organic forms of different type of natural stimulants and caffeine, so it time releases. It's got some that hits in like 30 minutes, and then there's others that's time release, the types of it, and where it comes. And then it's got all these super nutrients and vitamins and minerals. 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Whether you're working out, training, taking care of your family, or just trying to feel strong and sharp again, it has hundreds of milligrams of caffeine, about the same as normal as a cup of coffee, but it's energized with L-theanine and a whole bunch of other super nutrients that supercharge it. Alpha GPC, L-theanine, vitamin B6, vitamin B. Have the 250th birthday limited edition run of awesome designs for this July 4th, 2026 coming up. And they're now available to ship to you as of today, Monday, June 15th, 2026, and they'll be available only through July. They're limited edition, and then that's it. And they fundraise for the broadcast. But I got to say, I'm very impressed with the designs that Bigley came up with. I was heavily involved in this and the concepts, like Praise the Lord and Pass the Ammunition with the Rattlesnake and the AR-15, Liberty or Death, 1776 to 2026. That is a really nice shirt. I designed this one. Very simple. America 250 Years Strong. And these are just very clean, Americana, high-quality fabric, very comfortable. Destroying Tyrannies of 1776. I did that concept. These are very, very clean. I'm proud of these. I think these are shirts everybody would want to wear. I would certainly want to wear these. America, Ride Fast, Live Free. Just a classic Betsy Ross flag. 1776 Free. They came up with that. I think that's pretty cool. Defund the Deep State. That's pretty cool. I like that really clean one right there. 1776, 250 Years of Freedom. They designed that. Very clean. Very nice. So you want nice, clean, patriotic apparel that, you know, won't get you stabbed by a liberal, but other patriots will know who you are. You can kind of promote liberty and kind of identify who you are. It's fun to wear these shirts. I can tell you that right now. You kind of choose your own adventure. 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
5: Senator Johnson, can we get you on the COVID cover-up? So why do you think legacy media such as CNN is not covering this?
6: Why aren't you covering this?
7: I want to ask you about Iran, the war in Iran.
6: Yeah, you really ought to cover the fact that Peter Marks knew on March 1st of 2021 that their algorithms were hiding safety signals. 26 days later, found out 25 serious adverse events like sudden cardiac death, pulmonary infarction, Bell's palsy, different types of strokes, and they buried it. They hid it. It's a major scandal. It's even as big a scandal that the major media is completely ignoring the story. It's been out now for almost 6 weeks.
8: Before the COVID pandemic, Dr. Fauci, as head of the National Institute of Allergy and Infectious Diseases, provided millions in U.S. taxpayer dollars to fund dangerous gain-of-function research on bat coronaviruses at the Wuhan Institute of Virology, work which is now widely viewed as the source of the unintentional lab leak that sparked the pandemic.
9: What they thought was going to happen during Biden and Kamala, that they would take out a lot of my generation and older, clear the deck, turned out the bioweapon wasn't fully tunable. And guess what happened?
10: We took out the wrong demographic.
9: They took you out. Before COVID begins in 2019, we get this guy from Harvard University arrested at the airport, caught with 21 vials of nanobat technology. His name's Charles Lieber. Two guys from China who worked at Wuhan gets arrested with him. They take the 21 vials away. He's the expert in wideband technology. That was what they were going to use to tune the bioweapon to take us out. They had to redeploy and put that stuff in Ukraine because they had to protect China from stealing this technology. Who wasn't ready? Pfizer. So what does Pfizer decide to do? They go downstairs three floors to their genetic department and they find SV40. They use SV40 to design their jab because they're late to the game. And what do they then do? They tell their scientists to use a molecular tool to take the evidence of SV40 out, and then they present a clean version to the FDA and they get approved.
0: CDC awarded Pfizer $735 million plus dollars for infant COVID shots, paying them, and the government tried to say it was mandatory when it wasn't, to then poison babies with it. This is the pure evil, the kind of stuff they've been trying to suppress the public from knowing. Then they also paid the federal government over $2 billion to major pharmacies. Most of it went to CVS and Walgreens to not prescribe ivermectin and hydroxychloroquine, even though the elites were all taking it, and it was proven to be very effective.
6: How many thousands, tens, hundreds of thousands of people are permanently disabled or possibly lost their life because our FDA hid the fact that there were safety signals screaming at them with the COVID injection?
11: I gotta tell you, Maha should be in an outrage. This was a massive issue on the campaign. It's still a massive issue. Many parents do not want their children to ever receive a COVID vaccine shot. Why? Kids don't need it.
0: Good job, MTG. Now, here I am in 2009, 2010, and 2011, exposing UN documents, WF planning, Operation Lockstep, CIA, John Hopkins. People asked how to know about lockdown, 6 feet apart, masking. They admitted it was about training you to be a slave, to be locked in your house. Once cell phones got up to a point they could track and control you, which they had way before COVID, they were going to implement this as the new slave control grid. That's how I knew.
12: Rockefeller study envisions future dictatorship controlled by elite, millions being killed, mandatory quarantines, checkpoints, the end of the family, everything that's in the other documents. But this dovetails with all the other Rockefeller Foundation documents about the GMO food to sterilize you and the forced vaccines and the hell we're already living in. This is going to continue to intensify until we take our governments back from these eugenics madmen. These people are so arrogant that they write policy papers, so many of them, that they're producing these policy papers and reports and white papers so fast that you could never read them all. It is an open conspiracy against you and your family. The only chance we've got of beating this scientific dictatorship, this creeping death that takes its time to incrementally enslave you, mentally, psychologically, physically, spiritually, The only way to defeat it is for the rank and file of this planet to realize that you have a choice to make on what your destiny is going to be. Once you face this information, once you've consciously admitted it to yourself, it will take over your life. It should take over your life.
0: Well, I mean, what else? Let me announce the kickoff of the summer sale. This is going to run for 2 weeks, and different items for only 3 days will be buy one, get one free. Right now, it's Ultra Methylene Blue, the very best methylene blue. 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Ours is medical grade. 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Another big deal on tri-iodine, the best, cleanest iodine. Take action now. The start of summer sale kickoff is now live. And look at this. Nice black hat, high quality, with a nice leather patch, made in the USA, just classy. And that's from Dickie. Really proud of that. And look at this bad boy. I designed this bad boy, the concept. 1776, Redneck Deluxe. And that is good stuff with the two crossed musket rifles. That is a good-looking, good old boy right there. And it funds the Second American Revolution worldwide. 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We're keeping Alex Jones on the air.
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0: a very transparent role. Everything I do is on my sleeve. 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It's your decision whether you're going to carry the ball and be the emissaries and the ambassadors and the emissaries of truth, the light in the dark. So just always remember when you look in the mirror that you're not part of the team, you are the team. You're not part of the solution, you are the solution, the millions of people out there watching. And when you decide to warn others and wake them up and take action, and they decide to do the same thing, that creates the chain reaction, which is unstoppable. All right, almost every Tuesday, Victor Boot, very famous businessman, soldier, Eric Prince, you know, type Russian version of that, former political prisoner in the United States, and he's also elected major regional leader in Putin's party over in Russia. Everything he's been telling us, this has been coming on the show the last few years, has turned out to be extremely accurate. And I do a lot of research into all of the things that are happening, and I find his analysis is the best out there. And the bottom line is the old order, the fourth turning is here. The globalists are trying to bring in greater tyranny and a world government. We are opposing that. They don't want any nation states, any sovereignty. And chief amongst that and their main target is Russia. The same cultural poison, the same brainwashing, the same Satanism, the same pedophilia that they poison us with, they're trying to poison Russia with. But Russia has been very successful, probably the most successful, pulling away from that and then helping lead Eastern Europe out of that. And that's why the globalists hate Russia. And so now the EU is having to admit, major British newspapers are having to admit, like the London Telegraph, that the Russians are advancing very quickly from the east into the west, taking major cities and towns. Boot predicted months ago that in the coming months, Ukraine would launch a provocative stunt, probably into Crimea, to try to push the Russians back in a few areas to have a symbolic victory. That is indeed happening, but they haven't gotten much land. But in the real world, Russia's intensifying bombardments in response to Ukrainian NATO-backed bombardments and is winning and is preparing to accelerate even more from everything I've seen. I think Boot can fill us in on that. Meanwhile, sheer madness, UK tests long-range missile for Ukraine to bomb Moscow, a heavy missile that would blow up entire blocks. Obviously, it's a provocation. So we'll look at that latest situation, how it ties in with Israel sabotaging the peace deal by continuing attacks in Lebanon, with their top minister saying they want all of Lebanon to burn, all of it belongs to them, and that the goal is all of it. I played Ben-Gvir, their intelligence head in the cabinet, saying that last hour. So Victor Boot is on X at Real Victor Boot. Be sure and check him out and follow him there, where they post this interview every week and also other big interviews he's doing. I'm glad that he's getting involved in the media because he's obviously very smart and articulate. And so, Victor, thank you for joining us on this 23rd day of June 2026. So much to discuss, but I think you agree with me that history is on humanity's side. The globalists admit they're fighting a losing battle, but they're not giving up because they're enriching themselves by protracting this as long as possible, but endangering the whole world under the threat of nuclear hellfire and obviously economic devastation, bare minimum, with the Strait of Hormuz continuing to be closed and the peace deal being sabotaged yet again. So thank you for joining us. If you can just give us an overview on the latest developments since we talked last week and this provocation by the UK, obviously to elicit what Russia's warned of, bombardment of military bases and weapons caches, not just in Ukraine, but in Europe, though we do see Poland beginning to pull away from Ukraine, pointing out, why do you give out Nazi awards, the Order of the Eagle, to your soldiers? Why do you, Poland saying we're getting ready to break with Ukraine over the Nazi worship, which everybody's been ignoring, which is, even Zelensky said, sure, we got Nazis. They're Ukrainian too. So some good signs as well. Victor Boot, thank you for joining us.
1: Well, Alex, hi. Just to put record straight, I'm actually part of the High Council of Opposition party, not the Putin's party, but nevertheless.
0: I get it all confused. I was reading a British newspaper. I'm sure they got it wrong. So I shouldn't believe anything they say.
1: Okay. All right, good. And actually, we're criticizing a lot our government. We're also proposing a lot of the different, you know, legislative initiatives. Okay, now let's go to the main issue. You're absolutely right. Now, this is eventually the globalist feeling that their days are numbered, and they're trying a desperate attempt to show the victory or at least launch the massive counteroffensive. If you look what's happened on the G7 meeting, basically, the French president and the Europeans globalists tried to sell it as a huge success, as if they succeeded to bring Trump in their camp. And now that there was a their commentary, especially of the French media, which is very close to the President Macron, that finally, after very long and very hard job, they succeeded to bring Trump to support Ukraine. They hired a numerous psychologist, you know, behavior specialist, who would consult them what they need to do and how they need to behave, that the Trump would be at least able to speak for a couple minutes with Zelensky and give him certain promises. Whether it's true, I don't think so. Finally, what's going on, I think for Trump, the globalist is even more staunch enemy than anybody else, because they are threatening him, they are orchestrated attempt on his life, and they would not leave any legacy of the both terms of the President Trump if they had the chance of doing so. And now everything become so mixed up, it's even sometimes for the normal people completely confusing what's going on. We're hearing there is a peace deal, then Hormuz Strait opened, then it's again closed, and there is again bombardment of the south of Lebanon, then the Ukraine claiming they trying to launch some attacks. When you start checking the facts, apparently it's a Russian army moving slowly but successfully, and they did not succeed any territory to Ukrainian advances. Ukrainians preparing to some advance towards the Crimea. They're trying to heat the fuel supplies. They succeeded in some occasion. Yes, there is a certain limitation and difficulties to reorganize logistics with the supply into Crimea. But I think, you know, within a short period of time, this problem would be sorted out. What they're trying to do, they're trying to sabotage the high touristic season when many Russians go for the beaches of Crimea to enjoy their summer holiday. It's almost like the equivalent of the your Florida for Russians, and we love and enjoy famous Crimean beach, and it's over 900 kilometers of those beaches in this peninsula, which is make it a very, very attractive touristic destination. Well, at least, you know, this mainly information war, it's mainly propaganda. So the Zelensky regime, in his desperate attempt trying to sell the victories, trying to get more money before all is over, and he will have to face the music, because the final end of this is coming. Well, if Europe now openly stating that they are preparing for the war with Russia by 2030, well, you think we will sit and do nothing? As we, you know, was analyzing with you for the past year or so, this conflict is really, I would say, as a result that the West, or especially globalists, thinking that they would overrun and bend Russia for their, you know, ultimatums, demands, They think that they're going to put before the Russia certain condition that they have to accept, and then the Ukraine will declare that they win and force the Russia to pay reparation. Well, I guess the Russia can force entire Europe and all globalists pay reparation, and I think this how this conflict will end. Because despite they would try to hit several targets with their long-range drones, which is now massively produced in Europe, but think of this. It's make Europeans now part of the conflict. And accordingly, all rules and traditions of war, Russia has all rights to attack any of this installation. Doesn't matter where they are in Europe, whether it's in UK, France, Germany, Holland, Denmark, Finland, Poland, Romania, Italy, Spain, or even Turkey. This all organized and financed by the taxpayer money, and instead of, you know, minding really business of their own countries, all these leaders who basically graduates from the Soros programs for a very long time ago, when the Soros start to bring, you know, the new elites, you know, those who will sell their own countries for the peanuts, ready to sacrifice them. In these conditions, definitely this conflict will escalate, as we've been discussing with you. We're really, really now another step is over. Just recently, Zelensky was giving ultimatum to the Belarusian leader Lukashenko that he has removed some electronic equipment from their observation towers on the border with Ukraine. It's actually Ukraine sharing the northern border with the Belarus.
0: In fact, stop right there for just a second, Victor, because this is a big deal, and I meant that's on my list of questions. They've been threatening to kill the leader of White Russia, Belarus. They've been threatening to invade, and then over the weekend they said Zelensky threatened to attack them all because they have troops on their own border. The arrogance of that, what is the point of that?
1: Well, it's just a, you know, I think a purely orchestrated psyops. He's trying to show off, oh, if you don't comply, you know, okay, you have a 1 week. If you don't remove this equipment, we will, you know, attack you. We will just smash you. We will send our, you know, brave soldiers and they will occupy Belarus. Well, what they don't understand that the Russia and Ukraine is basically a so-called union state. We have in a signed agreement which make us both utmost like one state, because we recognize each other, all documents.
0: So would you say it's basically part of the border? You're saying it's basically part of the Russian Federation?
1: It's not part of federation. It's really as more as a really union between Belarus and Russia. Belarus kept all their sovereignty under their question, and there is a very high degree of all coordination with the Belarusians, and its coordination goes not only on industrial level, where the Belarusian enterprises, companies, and business fully integrated into the Russian markets. Same true for the Russian companies in Belarus. And there is also very, very, very close cooperation, almost daily, within our armed forces.
0: And I was about to say, hasn't Putin made it clear that they've moved even more nuclear weapons into Belarus? And correct me if I'm wrong, hasn't Russia even given Belarus nuclear weapons?
1: Correct. There is, since last year, there is was a nuclear, tactical nuclear weapons position in Belarus, which is make a deployment time and the flight time way shorter for at least thousands of minutes. And another one, Russia also deployed in the Belarus Oreshnik, which make it even, you know, more lethal weapons, you know, a part of the tactical nuclear weapons. Plus, if Ukraine wants another front line of 1,000 kilometers, well, they're welcome. Let's let them try and see what will happen.
0: Well, sure. I mean, I'm no military expert like you, but it seems if Ukraine is losing, starting a fight with Belarus, that's huge population, well-trained, tough, has a lot of weapons, backed up by Russia, why would you then start another fight and give Russia and Belarus the excuse to come in? Obviously, Belarus is much closer to Kiev than where the Russians are in the east. That sounds like the dumbest move ever.
1: Well, they will do the same stunt they tried to pull on Kursk Oblast in Russian region over 2 years ago, when they will move in, try to occupy it, at least one district center, you know, proclaim that there is a movement of the opposition of Belarus who are trying to liberate from last dictator, how they call it, Lukashenko, and then, you know, call it like a free Belarus movement, free Belarusian army, and whatever, and try to sell it to the, again, the globalist sponsors as another project they need to finance.
0: So it's another excuse. It's another excuse to give NATO an excuse to declare the articles. Now I'm going off mainstream media, which I know is my fault, and I normally don't listen to it, but I was doing some more research on Russia over the weekend, and you came up, so I was reading articles from 3 or 4 years ago when you know, first got released, and so it was saying then that you had joined Putin's party. That's probably not true either. You can just fill us in. It's so interesting. But it was saying you got your start as a linguist and you know, an officer in the Russian military at the end of the Cold War, helping Belarus and Lushenko, or however you say his name, specifically sell a lot of its surplus weapons to help get their economy going. Is that an even accurate statement, and do you know the president well?
1: Well, it's absolutely false statement. Yes, I've been in the Soviet army, and when the Soviet Union collapsed because of reduction of the Soviet army, I also was resigned. Yes, I work in Belarus, but commercially only with the air freight logistics. I unfortunately didn't know personally President Lukashenko. Well, I hope I will have a chance to know him personally, you know, in the near future, but not for my past experiences.
0: So that's more. So you don't know Lukashenko. So just more lies. It's literally everything I read in the British news about you just is not even true.
1: Well, fine. What is true in the British press, you know? So it's basically, if you read what they're saying, you can, you know.
0: So they can't even. They can't even get. I can show you the articles. They can't even get it right. What party you're in? It's just crazy.
1: Correct. That's a problem. Yeah, that's a problem with the British and many other mainstream media all over the world. Because look, they basically control with a very small same group. How many of British newspapers still controlled by the Murdoch and the same clan controlling many of United States?
0: Well, it's interesting. Let's get it on record to millions of people. Tell us about the party you are in, how you got involved in politics. You say you do oppose some of Putin's policies. You're obviously a smart businessman. That's just an interesting factoid. Talk about the party you are in, what you oppose, what the policies you support in Russia are.
1: Well, basically, look, the LDPR, which is a liberal democratic party of Russia, well, it's a little bit do not really correspond to really positions, because this is party which was created the first still in Soviet Union, when the Communist Party still has their dictatorship. So we are the oldest party of the new Russia. So we just celebrated last year 35th anniversary of the LDPR. In the 90s, LDPR had a majority in Russian parliament. We had the biggest fraction of the deputies. And Zhirinovsky then was the speaker of the parliament. Since then, we've been always the party of opposition. Well, but our position is always the same. We are for the strong, prosperous Russia. We are a patriotic party. We are defending basically interest of the population, of the workers, of the businesses. We're calling where it's needed government and the party of the power for, you know, what we see must be done in the, you know, country. And we are also a party who are basically proposing more bills in the Duma than any other parties. So we are small but very effective force who fighting for the, you know, population, for the interest of the Russia.
0: And well, the reason that's so interesting is, and again, I know not to believe mainstream media, but even I get shocked by the level of, they don't get anything right, because I read a ton of, you know, European and UK news, and they just, as a fact, say he's a Viktor Boot is a Putin confidant. He's a Putin Kremlin insider. He's in Putin's party. And I know they lie, but lies that big. And then here you are in an opposition party, and it just shows how it's just complete upside down world. It's crazy.
1: Well, that's absolutely right. Look, only today we finished our party congress, where we approved the list of the all candidates who will run for election in this September, because we have the election of our Duma or parliament, you know. So this is a now very, very important period for us. We also announced today our program of the reforms, which in Russia we as a party deciding it's necessary. Before that, we've been rallying and asking opinion in many regions of Russia what's really to be done. We have several slogans. We say that, look, we need to fight inequality between the capital Moscow and the rest of Russia. You know, we're saying that the Russia is not only Moscow. So we are pushing also to solve the problem with the population, with the birth rates.
0: You have the same problems we have. D.C. thinks it's correct. The center of the world, and our birth rates have got big. We have the same problems.
1: Yeah, we also are trying to push for the equal wages for the teachers in all regions, because we have this big difference between wages of teachers in Moscow and the rest of the country. We're also pushing for way more infrastructure projects, you know, better roads, better services for people. We want that our veterans have no hassle when they return home from the conflicts and from the wars. We're also pushing that, you know, our industries are booming, are not being stagnated because of the improper policies of our central bank. So basically, you know, we're seeing the problem and openly, without any, you know, kind of moderation, discussing them.
0: Well, we always hear that Putin doesn't allow any opposition. Is that true?
1: No, it's absolutely not. Just it's a different relation in Russia. Look, the Putin was visiting just last, 2 months ago, a exhibition which was next to the Kremlin about the Zhirinovsky, because this year we're celebrating his 80th birthday. Unfortunately,
0: hold on, stay there, Victor. I want to hear more about this. It's fascinating. Inside Russian politics. Then we'll shift gears to geopolitics, the U.S. and Israel. Here's three big announcements right now. We have the 250th birthday limited edition run of awesome designs for this July 4th, 2026 coming up. And they're now available to ship to you as of today, Monday, June 15th, 2026. And they'll be available only through July. They're limited edition. And then that's it. And they fundraise for the broadcast. But I got to say, I'm very impressed with the designs that Bigley came up with. I was heavily involved in this, in the concepts, like Praise the Lord and Pass the Ammunition with the rattlesnake and the AR-15, Liberty or Death, 1776 to 2026. That is a really nice shirt. I designed this one. Very simple. America, 250 years strong. And these are just very, I designed this one, very simple. America, 250 years strong. And these are just very clean, Americana, high quality fabric, very comfortable.

Kleeman right there. 1776, 250 years of freedom. 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And we only sell you stuff that really empowers you, because we want you to love it and be impressed with it, so we have a relationship with you. And so the only way you miss out is not getting our T3, our bovine colostrum, our ultramethylene red, our Shilajit, our Irish sea moss. They're all amazing. But if you do anything, methylene blue and the water filtration system, when you take this out of the box, I've never seen, I went and checked, it's the highest stainless steel there is. And it turned out it wasn't that much more. I mean, it was somewhat more, another 30% more to have this. But I mean, it's just standalone. Nobody's got anything even close to this. I congratulations, Bigley. I am very impressed. Very, very impressed. I know a winner when I see it. And this sexy beast is going to help so many people cut out all the garbage out of their water. One of the biggest things you can do, take control of your life. And it's going to fund this operation. So I am literally in love with this. It looks like Marilyn Monroe to me right now. I forget the term when you're attracted to, like, sports cars and objects. I've never been sexually attracted to, like, a sports car, though I thought they're cool. Never been sexually attracted to... I'm actually being a little sarcastic, but I'm not. I'm actually physically attracted to this right now, okay? This is... because I know it's going to help people. I'm being silly. Actually, kind of not. What sexy is it's great. I know a home run when I see it, and I know this is just another big victory. So thank you so much for all you and your support, and Bigley knocking out of the park.

0: Carlson is always kicking ass, but he's in the zeitgeist. He's going to break big news next hour with us. 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Victor Boot is our guest. I didn't mean to make us rabbit trail off into internal Russian politics. As much as I don't believe mainstream media, I just cannot believe they continue to construct entire systems of lies where even none of it's even real, and there I am even buying into it. So I don't expect stuff even of that magnitude. That's really how they still get us. Now, you were finishing up, and the break cuts you off. That's a hard break we had to take for local stations. Victor Boot, elected leader in Russia, former political prisoner here in the United States. You were saying Putin went to a exhibition. Tell us what it was. You're about to tell a story. Go ahead.
1: Okay. So, look, this year, again, even the Putin signed the decree celebrating 80 years anniversary of the Vladimir Zhirinovsky, founder of LDPR party. And this was a basically state planned campaign, because he really was a founder of the present day political system of the Russia, because LDPR was the first party after the Communist Party. And eventually we basically put a foundation of the system of political in Russia, of the modern Russia. So we have a total about 18 parties. You know, yes, there is a party of power, United Russia, then there is a Communist Party of Russia, there is a LDPR, a Liberal Democratic Party of Russia, there is a social, what they call it, Just Russia Party, basically Socialist Party, and there is a New People Party, recently formed party. So this is all five parties, which is a
0: who are the most who is the most

0: right wing? Who is the most hard line? Who's most pissed off at Putin?
1: Well, look, I would say all parties, except of United parties, has their own degree of criticism of the government. But this criticism, very different from what, you know, you used to do, because we are not collecting the dirt, not smudging it over the faces. We are not interested into this. The criticism goes that we would say, hey, you know, we're suggesting that this would be better initiative. And we in a constant contact with the government, and we said, hey, this is idea, if it works or not. And guess what? Many times they said, yes, it's good, and then all parties supporting it. So basically, this is a, I would say, it's not cacophony. It's a mainly of symphony where our population has the choice. You want to go to the communist? Okay, you're welcome. They're still there. They have also their, you know, group in the parliament. So you can address if you feel that the communist idea is still attracting to you, you can go to them. Or you can go to the Liberal Democratic Party, which we stands for freedom, which we stand for independence, which we are trying to create out of Russia, most prosperous, most beautiful country for the living. So this is gives again of our waters a perfect choice. And this is in a staunch contract between the Democrats and the Republicans in the United States, where it doesn't matter what other party would propose, another one would completely would be against it. Here we are in Russia. Often we do support the bills, which is party of power preparing, if they have a common sense. At the same time, you know, they are supporting our proposal, and sometimes we even agree to the communists if their proposal also make a, you know, common sense. So basically, this is the difference. And our discourse are very moderated. We never go for insulting each other. There is no, you know, dirty jokes about the, you know, personalities. We all focus on the issues. And the, you know, our deputies in the parliament, at least 1 week are spending in their regions where they are receiving, the citizens, you know, visiting the places, learning their problems and trying to help.
0: Amazing. In closing, we talked about this some last week and I do my own finger to the pulse and ear to the ground, but overall, you said upwards of 90%, and I agree from the numbers I've seen outside. Of Russians want more hard line from Putin. I think he's actually been very moderate and very constrained. NATO wants to suck him into something that could end the planet. But overall, is the concern real? And should Putin be concerned that hardliners are getting upset that he has not been more aggressive with Ukraine? And is it true that Russia's getting more and more, the population more and more aggressive and impatient?
1: Well, yes, that's really the reality, because now, well, everybody is supporting that we need to finish this war as quick as possible. Everybody is calling for elimination of this criminal terrorist regime of Zelensky. We're calling that we need to really undertake some action. We will really prevent NATO countries again to threaten us, because we eventually allow them too far to encroach in our interest, in our national interest. And then, you know, the government also pushing back in the sense, yes, you know, we're trying to hold diplomatic lines. And, you know, there is a reason between the even opportunity to discuss all the points, but far left or far right, basically now calling for the same. We need to finish this conflict, and we need to destroy this dophead Zelensky. We need to destroy this Epstein coalition, you know, pushed a war.
0: How big a deal is it that the Polish government came out? I mentioned earlier, you didn't get into it, that Poland came out and said, we may not support Ukraine anymore because of their Nazi worship. They even used that term, and Lavrov said, finally, you face the reality. I mean, it really is Ukraine's main engine is left over from World War II, pro-Nazi, the grandsons of this. I mean, that's not some Putin propaganda. For God's sakes, a couple of years ago, they had the SS officer who literally ran mass exterminations on record. None of the Jewish groups wanted him getting a standing ovation at Parliament. And they said he fought the Russians in World War II, as if someone with a 70 IQ should know, yeah, against Hitler. So how big a deal is it that Poland did that, A, and then someone moved to Israel, and then B, You said 6 months ago, 4 months ago, look, Putin's going to get more hardcore soon. Then they started saying that. He has done that some in response to increased Ukrainian bombardments, but I guess we don't know a timeline on when Russia would launch a more of a blitzkrieg attack.
1: Well, I don't think it would be a blitzkrieg attack the way we know it. It would be very massive, I guess, you know, rocket and drones attack. And then, you know, when the principal centers and the command chain would be destroyed, then eventually we will move to control the territory. But this is a very important thing to explain. Think of this. The Nazis in Ukraine are playing the role of the hit squads. So the Zelensky relying on them to control the descent. And they are untouchable. Even if some of this Azov battalion or other Nazi formation, like a Kraken battalion, like, you know, there is other, you know, battalion who is openly going with the SS and the Nazi insignia on their, you know, chevrons, because Zelensky using them when they need to clean up any opposition of him. So Ukraine now is really became a country where the population is suppressed. There is no any practically dissent. You can't speak out against what's going on. You can't express your opinion that this is war destroying the country. Look at this. Where on the earth you're going to find the country where you cannot quit, cannot leave the country, because where the government will hunt you on the street like is a dystopian movie and send you to the front line where basically in 3 days you're dead. And Ukraine have a huge shortages with the soldiers because they have a very big losses. And look, the facts, it's very simple. When Russia and Ukraine do the swap of the bodies of the soldiers, it usually goes like last one. Russia gave to Ukrainians 28 when the Ukraine give to Russia, 28 bodies of the Russian soldiers, which they picked up from the battlefield, and Russia give to Ukraine over 1,000, you know, bodies of Ukrainian soldiers. So this is illustrate what kind of attitude the government has to their own soldiers in Ukraine and what kind of attitude Russia has to own soldiers in Russia. So basically, since we are both countries speaking the same language, Ukrainians are using a lot of terrorist act, the methods. Like, look, they operating the huge call centers who scamming our citizens. They calling, they threatening them, they telling them, yes, this is a call from the local police or local security. We are preparing some operation. Apparently, your bank account under threat. You need to remove all the cash. We will move it to the safe account. And this is kind of become a pandemic in Russia, and government trying hard to prevent it. But these illegal call centers operated in Ukraine are huge profit centers. And believe me, after they done this with the Russia, they're going to go and scam Europeans, scam, you know, even Americans.
0: Absolutely. Believe it's a giant center of criminal activity, including in the United States. One more point on Ukraine, and then I'm going to move on. Russia said when this started 4.5 years ago that there were giant bioweapon labs that Obama had expanded. Well, back at the time, Obama bragged that he did it. Then they tried to deny it. Then Victoria Nuland, under oath, admitted it. A lot of level four labs where the U.S. moved a lot of its illegal operations when they got caught during COVID doing it. And now we had the Tulsi Gabbard last Friday in her final act declassifying that, indeed, there are gain-of-function really super weapons that Ukraine has. She said it threatens all of humanity. Think of the madness in a war zone. And reportedly, the United States has not evacuated those pathogens or destroyed those. So Russia was called liars when your head of chemical biological weapons, who they later, the Ukrainians blew up outside his apartment, right after that, it turned out Russia's report was absolutely accurate. In fact, if anything, it wasn't strong enough. Can you briefly speak to that?
1: Well, absolutely right. Look, since long time, the Russia was, exposing and telling that this bioweapon program of United States, and it's not only in Ukraine. Look, they move to all ex-USSR countries. They also installed the same network of the labs in Ukraine, where they've been holding and doing tests of the all kind of the lethal pathogens. They also did the same in Georgia. I mean, country of Georgia, not the state of Georgia, where they not only, you know, run these labs, but they also reported cases where the population unexpectedly start falling dead because something happened in that neighborhood. There is also same labs.
0: Oh, that's right. I forgot. In the Russian report 3 years ago, they said that in eastern Ukraine, but also in areas of Russia, they had tracked pathogens that they knew were being grown in Ukraine, and Russia made the claim that NATO, through the proxy of Ukraine, was engaged in biowarfare. Remember that?
1: Correct. But look, Alex, you know perfectly well, there is nothing would stop the globalists. They will use all forbidden means, including all forbidden by the international treaty chemical weapons. They're going to use, if they can, biological weapons, and moreover, which is more dangerous, what really going on in this lab, they're trying to now create a smart weapon, which would only affect particularly ethnicity.
0: Like race-specific,
1: correct. Race-specific pathogens, and they're now developing the special series of these, you know, pathogens against the Russians, so against Slavic or entire the population in Russia, because we are not only Slavic population, we having at least 186 other ethnicities except the Russians. So then now they're trying to, you know, really adjust that pathogen that it would be effective. Well, our, you know, biological services and the army also aware of this. They also conducting their own research, be able to elaborate quickly the necessary markers, testers, and also the vaccines against it. As you know, just recently, when this breakout of the Ebola happened in the Africa, Russia was able to develop within 3 days, when they received the, you know, necessary orders, they developed the markers, a tester. So now, and send a bunch of them to Uganda, so Ugandan's doctors can now test to see if this Ebola or something else.
0: Incredible. In closing, we're almost out of time. It goes so fast. Your snapshot of Israel, they're not even hiding it. Not Netanyahu, not Ben-Gavir, not their finance minister, Smotrich. They say, we're taking all of Lebanon. We're going to burn it all down. We're going to kill everybody. It's our playground. It's all ours. I played these before you came on, the clips, for viewers. You want to see that. It'll be posted on Real All Shows later. We streamed it live. I mean, these are very provocative statements. They're like, they're trying to act like villains to create as much chaos as possible. They're admitting they're sabotaging the peace deals. They signed a deal last Friday with Hezbollah for a ceasefire, violated in 1 hour. Where do you see all this going? Now they're attacking Trump. Their mouthpiece, Mark Levin, is saying, how dare you Republicans bully Israel after everything we've done for them? What the hell is going on? What do you predict comes next? Because obviously things aren't going the way Israel wants, so they're just throwing a giant fit.
1: Well, the question is whether Israel can economically sustain to do it by its own. Now, it's only exists there because of American help. Military, technological. Yes, Israel has also contributed a lot with their, you know, innovation. But overall, the country with a, 10 million population, really overstretching itself and trying to control way more territory than they can, afford to. So what is the future? I guess for Israeli to exist as a state, they need really to come to their senses, eventually, you know, decide, because it's really democratic state. They need to choose, you know, the leadership, which will not bring their existence to the end. And listen, very simple. Israelis is only one country in the world allowed to have the nuclear weapons, but not to be part of non-proliferation treaty. They never allowed any inspectors, and they never admit that they have weapons, but they often use the threat of these weapons like an ultimate, you know, revenge. Now, what they're going to do? They want to occupy entire Lebanon, occupy almost all Syria, part of Iraq, Jordan, part of the Egypt, and part of Saudi Arabia. Well, look, the reality is such that geography will determine their, you know, position. This is 10 million of the Israeli population in total against what about at least 100 million Arab population surrounding them. Now they also try to declare war to the threatening Turkey that they would be next target after the Iran. They start to launch the attack on Iran despite they never been sharing even border with Iran. So this is really very, very aggressive policies, which is basically based because this is like a small bully going and having a big bully behind him. And whenever happens, he always runs and said, oh, you know, that man tried to offend me. Go and, you know, hit him hard. But sooner or later, this would be over. And I doubt that then the Israel would be able by itself find the balances or to reestablish a proper relation with the countries of the region.
0: Well, and let me just throw this out at you, too. Israel, in their official statement, says they're going to take at least southern Lebanon. They're already saying they're going to build houses on it and settlements. But then they say to the UN and the U.S., no, we'll leave Lebanon when all the underground bunkers and tunnels are destroyed. There's no way to ever prove that. So now they've just said we're staying there forever. This is outrageous.
1: It's not outrageous. Look what they do with the Palestinians, what they did with the Gaza. And just recent news, when I was reading, that apparently the statistics, how many killed in Gaza Palestinians, way more or bigger than it was officially declared. So this is a really genocide if you consider it, because you're coming to territory and you, without letting them any humanitarian assistance, without allowing them to escape, you're just exterminating them because you are want to clean that territory from the Palestinians. The same true for the West Bank when they already encroach and basically put illegal settlements on the land which is initially reserved for creation of independent Palestinian state. And look, since Israel never wanted really to sign an idea two-state solution where they would allow the creation of Palestine as a independent state and then, you know, establish a normal neighbor relation and eventually, you know, live and work together in some kind of the harmony and the peace. Well, instead of this, Orthodox Jews, this extremist organization, who deciding, no, we go and do these illegal settlements. They go, they destroy the...
0: Sure, and we're almost out of time. So how do you see it currently ending? Not well for Israel. The whole world's turned against them. Just in summation, this has been a major miscalculation by Israel, and we got to worry about false flags. Because now Israel's leaders are saying, ooh, we need another 9/11 to make America get behind us, as we've been saying. That's one of their only cards left.
1: Correct. Well, that's what another problem, because now the Israeli factors are not only influencing American policy, it's becoming a key problem in American politics. Because I think American people only can decide what decision they are making. Yes, like any nation, they can have their proper friendly relation with any country. But in this case, when Israelis openly basically bragging that they are controlling America, this is a real signals for concern. And first of all, Americans should be worried and ask the question why it's happening. Well, again, history also gives us a proper lessons. In the sense, if the nation cannot establish themselves within their neighbors and coexist at least, I'm not telling that they must, you know, love each other, but coexist more or less peacefully, it's always end either this nation would be gone in history or, you know, otherwise there is no solution. So for Israelis, I think it would be improper now continue the same policy.
0: Well, that's right. Israel's saying we're not going to get along with neighbors. We're going to dominate them and even take over Turkey and Egypt. Total insanity. 1 minute left. 2 weeks ago you said it, and last week you said it. You said Starmer will be gone. He is gone now. They're bringing in one of his deputies that's almost as bad. But overall, I see that as a victory because he's been key in NATO keeping the war going. 60 seconds on Starmer.
1: Well, Starmer gone, but believe me, new Starmer, not better than the old one. It's another eventually, representative of the Labour Party who going to push the same policy for the war and conflict with Russia. I think the old mayor of the city in England, who most probably would be a new prime minister in Britain, will continue the same policy. Nothing would change.
0: But overall, Starmer had to go, and that just shows how unpopular they are. That party will soon be out of power. That is the good news. Real Victor Boot on X, at Real Victor Boot. Thank you so much. Talk to you again soon.
1: Thank you.
0: All right. Tucker Carlson is coming up. That's real analysis, folks. That's highbrow stuff. Listen, we're listener-supported. 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I mean, it's just got everything in it, ladies and gentlemen. It is so good for you. The L-theanine, the alpha GPC. I mean, it's all there at TheAlexJonesStore.com and the best water filtration systems and more. All right. Hey, look who just connected. Let's punch it up. The Tucker Carlson Network right there on screen. And soon Tucker will be joining us. Hour number three, just 120 seconds away. Stay with us.
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3: There's a lot of noise right now.
0: Taking me off the air. 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

0: All right, Tucker's connected. He's coming up at 6 after. Going to cover massive news, break a lot of news. So just leaving the Republican Party, what comes next? Share those live feeds at Real Alex Jones right now on rumble.com/TheAlexJonesShowLive. But our crew's put out some great videos dealing with the atrazine in the water and what's happening, the frogs and all the rest of it. And it's hilarious, but it's also at many levels true. All the best satire is. So this is some of the great work of one of our great editors, Reese, dealing with what's in the water supply and how you should filter your water with the best water filtration, thealexjonesstore.com. So here's both these hilarious ads back-to-back. The Tucker Carlson joins us.
1: Hi, folks. I'm Dr. Bigley. Today's presentation will be about methylene blue and you.
2: Dr. Bigley, what does methylene blue do?
1: Great question, Billy. It has to do with your mitochondria, the powerhouse of your cells. Let's bring out the mitochondria now!
3: Right.
1: As I was saying, methylene blue supercharges your mitochondria, which does wonders for your mental clarity, stamina, and overall pep. Just look at him go.
2: Gee, Dr. Bigley, he must have drank a lot of methylene blue. He was bouncing off the walls.
1: Right you are, Billy. He sure drank a lot. Let's continue, shall we?
4: Billy, did you know that methylene blue can cure communism?
2: No, sir. Can I see?
4: Why, certainly, Billy. Take a look over there.
1: Behold, Ivan, a Ruski doggedly determined to undermine our way of life. Careful, Billy. He bites.
4: Oh.
1: Look, vodka, potato hooch. Watch, the communism is slowly leaving his body.
2: Wow, the methylene blue cured the red right out of him.
5: So, how do you feel?
6: Gee, Doc, I don't know what got into me. I feel like $1 million now. Say, where can I get some more of that blue stuff in case I become retarded again?
1: You can find it on the alexjonesstore.com.
2: What does .com mean?
1: Hi, folks. Doc Bigley here. And today we're going to get to know our H2O.
4: Billy, what kind of water do you drink?
2: Why, tap water, of course. Ma says it keeps my teeth sparkly white.
4: I'm sorry to say it, Billy, but your mother is either plain ignorant or worse, a communist. Let me explain.
1: Tap water used to be safe to drink, but communist subversives in our government introduced fluoride into our nation's tap under the guise of dental health, when in reality, fluoride lowers your IQ, calcifies your pineal gland, and makes you susceptible to anti-capitalist mind viruses.
2: So you're telling me I'm a sap if I drink tap?
4: Yes, you are, Billy. Yes, you are. But don't despair. We've found a solution. Follow me. I'd like to tell you a tale of two frogs.
1: Frog number one has only ever drank unfiltered tap water, chock full of fluoride. Observe him listening to satanic music, abusing substances, and engaging in other perversions.
2: Look, Doc, they're trying to play leapfrog. They're pretty bad at it, though.
4: Avert your eyes, Billy. Let's continue.
1: Meanwhile, frog number two has only ever drank water that has been filtered for fluoride and other impurities. What a happy frog family.
2: Spill the secret, Doc. How do you get rid of the communist poisons?
1: With the new water filter system from the alexjonesstore.com.
2: Say, Doc, may I have a glass?
1: Why, certainly. Well, that's just swell. No water in the water filter. Listen, I'm not mad at the crew, but I asked for real water in here 30 minutes ago and never got it.
2: Crew's in trouble again.
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1: We're now into the third hour of this June 23rd Tuesday transmission. And Tucker Carlson is our guest for most of the hour. And I got to tell you, I don't gush over our other guests. Tucker, you know, woke up from kind of being under neocon brainwashing 15 years ago. He was right about every other major policy, American patriot, kind of libertarian. But I've seen the process of him getting totally informed into levels even beyond much of my information on the globalist and the different power structures. And then the courage he has had to try to stop in the last year and a half going to full war with Iran, how vindicated he is, and many of us as well. But he particularly being called the new Hitler by all of the different neocon organizations, the powerful Israel lobby, who is openly in the NDAA trying to take over our military. Mark Levin talking about the beautiful marriage of our militaries and what is in Section 224. I mean, this is insane how brazen and crazy it is. You know, I know Tucker and I, up until about a year ago, we mainly focused on China trying to take over, the EU, or the left. And certainly those are big power blocks. But wow, what a time to be alive, Tucker. I know you don't want to talk about yourself, but man, you've got a lot of courage, buddy, because you're taking on one of the most powerful, if not the most powerful, mafias in the world.
2: Well, I don't think it's courage. I mean, courage is when you're afraid of something and you do it anyway. And all of us face that. And, you know, I'm always impressed by that. I'm not afraid at all. I don't know what I would be afraid of. I've just reached the age where I'm just not afraid. And the criticism of me is just not rooted in reality. I mean, if you were to criticize, as I always say, and I always think to myself, if you criticize someone in a way that's true, it's very hurtful. But if you say something that's like self-evidently ludicrous, it has just no effect at all. I mean, it's a pillow fight at that point. I'm not a hater. I don't hate Jews. I don't even hate Israel. I'm disgusted by what Israel's doing. Israel's gone insane. But lots of countries go insane. Germany went insane in the 30s. America went kind of insane after 9/11. Like, good countries go crazy. Israel has gone crazy. I hope at some point they'll recover. They probably will. Most countries do. And that's not hate. That's just acknowledging reality. And so when people are like, you're a hater, you're a Nazi. No, I'm not, actually. I'm not insecure about it. I don't want to be defensive about it. I don't need to be defensive about it. So none of the criticism has any effect. I don't have any debt. I've got no investors. There's no way to really control what I'm saying. And what I'm saying is not bad. It's true. And it's animated by the spirit of truth. And I think by love. I want it to be animated by love. So, like, no, it's been a really light lift. The only really upsetting thing is, A, what's happening to other people, including you, where you had – you know, agencies of the federal government take your business away, slander you. They literally took InfoWars away from you with the help of, I think, the Justice Department. Like, that's shocking. Nobody defended you. So that's, I mean, as an American, that's extremely distressing to watch. By the way, congratulations for not being killed. You're still here doing a show. Thanks to Rumble. Amen. And the other upsetting thing is what's happened to Trump. Now, just to be clear, I'm really happy that he's accepted the loss. I'm sad about the loss, but there's nothing we can do, that we don't have any options as a country.
1: And you tried to avoid the loss and predicted
2: to him. I think he's being realistic about it. He's pushed back against Israel. I support all of that. Good for him. But I'm sad that we got here in the first place. And as someone who supported Trump and campaigned for him and knew him well, and you know, that I find that depressing. Really, it's been really depressing, actually. I finally snapped out of it. I feel better. But it's been a hard winter just to see that. But otherwise, I would say all is well. I feel cheerful.
1: Well, you more than anybody predicted the strait would be closed, the mullahs wouldn't fall, and it was a disaster. And for that, you got demonized. You got called low IQ. I was honored to be amongst the four people that Trump savaged a bunch. But notice now that we've been vindicated and proven right, that we're still the bad guys. But Mark Levin and all the rest of them are the good guys. Though I did see Trump last week say he's disappointed and lost respect for the Israel hardliners, meaning Netanyahu, because he didn't spoke about Netanyahu and the rest of those guys. What are they going to do now as it dawns on them that Trump is at least for now waking up to the fraud they sold him?
2: I think Trump, for whatever it's worth, it's my belief, and I haven't talked to Trump since February, so I don't know this, but I believe it. I think Trump knew almost instantly that he'd been had, that he'd allowed himself to fall for this lie that the Iranian government would collapse once we killed the Ayatollah. And when that didn't happen, he instantly blamed Israel. That's my view. And I think that's why he sent the Secretary of State out there to say we followed Israel into this. So I think Trump has known. He tried to bluff his way through it. He tried to intimidate the Iranians. Obviously, it didn't work. I think we're in a really dangerous place right now because Israel is, for the first time maybe in my lifetime, legitimately threatened. And I say this as an opponent of the Israeli government, obviously a fairly well-known opponent of the Israeli government. But I don't want to see innocents die anywhere, including Israel, period. I believe in universal standards. It's always wrong to kill innocent people, including in Israel. So I'm not wishing their destruction, but I think they are in a very tough spot. And the problem for Israel is they've been talking for 50 years, my whole conscious life, about how they're on the verge of being destroyed. And that's always been a lie. But now you have an Iran that is a regional power. It's a global power, and it's not going to go away. And so Israel is in a place where domestically the country's gone crazy. They're convincing themselves that, you know, every crisis is an existential crisis. The only way out is to kill more people, et cetera, et cetera, et cetera. And then their great enemy suddenly becomes, paradoxically, ironically, way more powerful than it was when this war started 3 months ago. And so, like, where does that leave the Israelis? By the way, the United States is clearly going to begin the process, hopefully a short process, of distancing itself from Israel. We've got no choice. And they know that. The smart ones know that. So they're in a box, and in general, you don't want to put people in boxes. You don't want to corner them, people or animals, because they do unpredictable things. And so I think Israel's a threat. Israel has one trump card. It's nuclear weapons. And you don't want to put Israel in a position where they feel they have no choice but to use those weapons. I think Israel's always been a lot closer to using nukes than any other country. I mean, we know that because they've said that. And I think they're now closer than they've ever been. So, I'm not in charge of anything. I'm just a podcaster. But if I were running the U.S. government, I would, you know, immediately distance myself from Israel, stop paying for their genocide, of course, on moral grounds. But I would also try to calm them down, because if they get too overwrought, you know, really destructive things could happen. That's an absolute possibility. And anyone who says it's not a possibility is lying. It is a possibility. So I would be very concerned. I am very concerned about that.
1: Well, that was my next question. Is Israel's whipped itself into a frenzy, at least the Likudniks. I know our good buddy Ben Gavir has been making statements similar to the one Trump made when I said, okay, 25th Amendment Trump, if he really tries this or does this, when he said, right, tonight the civilization of Iran ends forever, never to return. The next day it'll be a smoking or glowing crater, nuclear weapons. He said, tune into Mark Levin. He says what I want to say. Mr. President, do what Harry Truman did. A-bombs, do it, hit them. So we had to come out and say, you know, that's crazy. I did, you did. And we got, you know, called low IQ. Great. Who cares? No, we were actually high IQ. We were proven right. Now we hear nuclear talk by Israel. You've got all these horrible people and Israeli spies like Jonathan Pollard saying use nukes, hold us hostage using nukes. What do you now you've got Ben Gavir last week saying we're going to burn all of Lebanon. He said yesterday all of Lebanon is ours. We're taking all of Lebanon. He's more powerful than Netanyahu in many ways. Why are they foaming at the mouth like this? We want Turkey. We want Egypt, greater Israel. Ben Gavir looks like he's on 10 hits of ecstasy, like he's hallucinating on a power trip, classic megalomania. And then this thing just moves forward. And we know Israel tends to double down, especially with the Likudniks. Now we have all these intelligence people and military over there saying, we need a new 9/11 to show America to get in line. Iran's about to do a new 9/11. Oh, yeah. We know who was heavily involved in 9/11, clearly. The Likudniks, Israel, along with some of their own elements, bare minimum stand down, Building 7, the bombs in the buildings. So I'm really concerned that all Israel has left is nuclear blackmail and or a nuclear false flag or something like it to blame Iran. I really think that's on the table. What does Tucker Carlson think?
2: I think you're clearly right. I mean, they're saying it out loud, so we're not guessing. I mean, you just interpret their statements, which need very little interpretation because they're pretty direct statements. And I think they reflect reality. Israel feels that it's out of options other than something extreme. Moreover, this is not the beginning of the story. It's the end of a generations long story. The buildup has been going for my entire life, and I'm 57, where Israel's solution to all problems outside its borders and often within its own borders is force, is killing people. We haven't killed enough people. That's why we're not at peace. And that's just a fundamental misread of life. Like, that actually doesn't work. It never ends well, ever, for anyone. Just as a practical matter, like, show me where that succeeded, that strategy succeeded for a nation. It never has, and it never will. So they're under that misperception. The United States has allowed them to govern, effectively govern the region, the Levant, that way, because we've paid for the whole thing and been their main defender, their really only defender on the international stage. And so we've allowed this spoiled child to get increasingly crazy and out of control. And now we're at the point of, you know, very limited options. I think the only thing the U.S. government can do is to try and calm them down. And unfortunately, the one way that Israel is different from other countries is there is this myth, which is like a foundational myth in the country, that all criticism of Israel is blind hate. It's this thing called anti-Semitism. It's the original brain virus. It's always existed. And there's no rational basis to it at all. It's just people hate Israel because they hate all Jews. That's not true, obviously, but I think a lot of Israelis, probably the overwhelming majority of Israelis, believe that. They've been taught that since birth, and it makes them resistant to any kind of correction or advice from anyone else. It's like, well, you're not Israeli. You just hate me. And that's a kind of a dead-end way of thinking, but I do think that they – I mean, I know, because I know a lot of Israelis, they really do believe that. But I do think, to the extent the United States government can influence Israel, one is with the stick, which is funding. No mas. We're not going to pay for any more slaughter of civilians in Lebanon or Gaza or the West Bank. But also the carrot, which is, it's okay. Like, it would be helpful if somebody, Marco Rubio is a close friend of Israel, been supported almost exclusively by the Israeli lobby and the Cuban lobby. His entire political career, he's got a million friends there, including the prime minister. You'd think it would be helpful for the Secretary of State and National Security Advisor to go over to Israel and say, let's just tone it down a little bit. There will be a tomorrow. Like, you're talking yourselves into an apocalypse that doesn't need to happen. Like, please. You know, the kind of the helpful outsider offering perspective. You know, when you're some disaster happens in your life and your best friend comes over, your college roommate shows up to have a beer and says, it's going to be okay tomorrow. And that's like the pivotal moment. That's the beginning of recovery. No one has done that for Israel. And I don't know why. Because it's in our interest to calm Israel down. Because as you just said correctly, it's not a conspiracy theory. They are kind of out of options other than to do something really crazy where lots of innocents die. And I don't see how that's good for anyone.
1: Well, let's also be clear, and you're the guy that really did the legwork. It's just true. I mean, people think I have energy. You got like three times what I see. It's in, you pop up everywhere. I saw, you know, all the former Mossad chiefs, most of their IDF heads, and they're also on Israeli news all the time, but the vast majority, I mean like 98% of them, Michael Savage came on 8 months ago. He's pro-Israel, but he said, I know all these former intelligence heads and generals. They say Netanyahu's going to go for full war, greater Israel, is going to get Israel destroyed. So it's not even like Israel's one monolith, but the Likudniks have been able to stay in control. And you're the guy that went and interviewed dozens of former intelligence heads and generals saying everything you're saying, but there's a news blockade of them on Fox and CNN. And the Democrats have acted like, you know, they're opposing this, but they've really been, you know, bought off by AIPAC as well. So your BB files are everything you do gets viewed, but this should have been some of the most viral stuff you ever did. The BB files are incredible.
2: Well, it's interesting. I mean, I think that, well, first I would say that I don't think Netanyahu is the most radical person in Israel. In fact, I think probably in the political class, the ruling political class in Israel, Netanyahu is probably more on the moderate side. So the idea that the problem is Netanyahu is just not true. I wish it were true because it's easily fixable. You just, there's going to be an election fairly soon, get a new prime minister, the country calms down. No, the problem is much deeper than that. The problem is so deep, in fact, and this is not speculation, it is true. Mossad, which everyone despises and for good reason, I think, and is afraid of, definitely for good reason, is a moderating force on the Netanyahu government. So, for example, the Israeli strike on Doha, Qatar on September 9th, which was one of the craziest things Israel's ever done, strike America's closest ally in the region during a negotiation. Like, it was so out of bounds that even Trump complained about it at the time. Mossad sat that one out. They did not participate in that strike because they're like, whoa, whoa, whoa, this is too crazy. Like, you're going to alienate our only remaining ally. But the Netanyahu government, which is not just Netanyahu, it's a coalition. It's a parliamentary system. There's a lot of different parties involved in that coalition. They push this. So what I'm saying is the radicalism on display, where you have Israeli cabinet ministers openly calling for genocide, celebrating the murder of children, calling for nuclear strikes, like truly crazy behavior that even the North Koreans don't do. That is like deeply embedded in this ruling party, in the structure that controls the Israeli government. And so I don't really know.
1: They are definitely radicalizing each other. And then Ben-Gvir, every time I see him beating up flotilla people, running around all crazy, making supervillain statements, that's like from a Marvel Comics cartoon or something. And I see this, and I was like, if I was trying to destroy my country, I would behave like this. But I guess they've just whipped themselves into like a shark frenzy.
2: But that's what happens. This is what happened in 70 AD when the Romans, and really like the most vivid example of actual genocide in history, exactly, the rebels against the Roman Empire. And it began several years before with these series of revolts. But there are a number of different factions, as you said, basically, and it's worth reading about, it was written about extensively at the time, but they radicalized each other. So there was a great deal of division within Jerusalem, like Jewish factions killing each other. Like they were not a united front at all. And partly because of that, they got wiped out by the Romans. But the effect was they couldn't reach any kind of reasonable compromise with the empire. And by the way, they were in a pretty good spot in the empire. They didn't have to have this happen to them, really. But they convinced themselves. And it's not just Jews who do this or Israelis or like lots of people. This is a human thing, by the way. We're all capable of this, in my opinion. But it certainly happened in Jerusalem before, almost 2,000 years ago. And I'm not saying I hope that doesn't happen now, obviously, but it's the same dynamic.
1: And I'm sure you know this because I've seen you talk about it. I'm interrupting. Yeah. Harrison Smith, 6 months ago, made a documentary, got tens of millions of views. When I did a show, prompted him to do it, showing dozens of clips of Netanyahu and other leaders saying, Rome beat us 2,000 years ago and destroyed our temple. We see the West as Rome, and that's actually our enemy. And then they write best-selling books about it. You talk about an old beef. So when you said last week, many people in Israel hate Europe, not just over Hitler, they literally see Europe as the original enemy. Can you elaborate on that?
2: Well, I think it's in the Passover prayers.
1: Yes.
2: You know, resentment toward Rome, meaning Christian Europe. Of course. I mean, that's what the Bolshevik Revolution was about. It's what a lot of this turmoil is about. And it's not, you know, it's not everyone buys into this nonsense, but enough people do that it is a factor in history repeatedly. And it's certainly a factor in what's happening in Europe now with, you know, blowing up Nord Stream, the current war. It was very obvious going into this. I said this to the president in February. One of the immediate downstream effects of this will be the degradation, if not destruction, of Europe, both through, you know, if you're successful in toppling the government, there will be a massive migrant crisis into Europe, which will further crush the continent. And even if there's not, there's going to be a massive energy crisis that will affect Europe and Southeast Asia first. And it'll crush Europe. It's the last thing they need. If you want to totally deindustrialized Germany, which is the economic engine of Europe, then this is what you do. Trump knew that going in. The Israelis knew that going in. I don't think that was the main goal, but it was certainly one of the goals, also to hurt the Gulf states. I mean, there are probably lots of goals here. But the hostility toward Europe by Israel is longstanding. It's obvious. For some reason, you're not allowed to say it. I don't know why. It's not an expression of hate to note other people's hate. You're not the criminal for pointing out someone else's bad attitude. They are. But whatever. It's best just ignore the response to it and just tell the truth. There is longstanding animosity between some, not all, but some in Israel toward Europe. And it, because it's never acknowledged, we pretend it doesn't exist, and anyone who notices is a criminal, it's continued for, well, about 80 years, if not a lot longer. And the effects have been terrible. And by the way, the Europeans are also bent on suicide. So it's not like it's just Israel's been destroying Europe. The Europeans are working really hard to destroy their own continent. But it's a mixture of the two. And we should just be honest about that and every other thing. Because again,
1: absolutely,
2: is not hate.
1: We have to stop being cowed. And the haze or the spell that Israel lobby had over America and the world, I think, is broken. I talked about this. You talked about this a year ago on your show in Florida from the studios there. that your concern is that it gives a lot of oxygen to the real crazy, real Nazi radicals, and that there's going to be some false flags or real attacks on synagogues, and then that will be used to take free speech. Now we've got the Israel lobby operatives calling for anybody to be banned or arrested that criticizes AIPAC because of this UFC plot, which is a classic FBI, a bunch of kids in their basements dreaming and LARPing. They're now using that to say the main threat is going to be attacks on AIPAC people that have accepted money. So we see them positioning the new domestic terror threat to be anti-AIPAC people. That's what I think this whole UFC hype is about. Can you elaborate on that? And I'm really concerned how they're teeing this up, because you predicted that in my interview before last that you did with me. You spent a lot of time on that, and I think that's really starting to bear fruit, unfortunately.
2: Well, I think it's been inevitable. I've thought that for a long time, that there will be an attempt to eliminate voices critical, not just of Israel or AIPAC, but of the people in power, to eliminate them from criticizing the people in power. But what makes me laugh is that it's always the same. Censorship is always undertaken under the same pretext, which is we're protecting the powerless. Well, the powerless are 100% of the time a proxy for the most powerful. In other words, if you're actually powerless, you have no ability to prevent people from criticizing you, and you never do. In fact, if you want to know who's powerless, look at who's criticized. If you want to see who's powerful...
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2: To receive AIPAC money, you're under threat. Well, you just had your business taken away by the federal government, okay? Yeah. A lot of us have been under threat in a real way. That's never acknowledged. I can promise you that some Q congressman from Florida who takes money from AIPAC is not under threat in a meaningful way. He has federal security, which we pay for. So the idea that the most powerful, the most entitled people, the most undeserving of the greatest rewards, society, are somehow the real victims, makes me laugh every single time. It's like when Michelle Obama or Oprah would always tell you, I'm the victim of racism. It's like, well, let's see, you're an idiot and you're worth hundreds of millions of dollars. So I think you've done pretty well, you know, all considering. But they were wedded to this idea that actually I'm the weakest, most put upon, most vulnerable person in our society. It's like, that's a sign of unhealth. In a healthy society, sure, powerful people say out loud, I'm a powerful person. And by acknowledging that, I also take on the responsibilities that the powerful have to the people beneath me. That's why feudalism worked and our current system doesn't. Our current system, the powerful have to the people beneath me. That's why feudalism worked and our current system doesn't. Our current system doesn't work because the most powerful people in the world

0: rising tide raises all ships, as JFK said, we need to truly build real colleges, real institutions, real libraries, teach people how to read and write, have the Enlightenment, which America was the flower of in 1776, and empower people. Real aristocrats lead the people, are patrons of the people, and instead we have fake aristocrats that are kleptocratic, that try to dumb us down and control us, try to divide and conquer us, and attack the West because it is a competing system of liberty that their globalist transhumanist system will not be able to defeat. And so it's the dumbest elite ever to undermine civilization, to have a bunch of tribal idiots not understanding in the end those tribal idiots will consume themselves and them in the process. Not a very smart elite.
1: It's not a smart elite, but you can see the allure, because any globalized system, any transnational system, provides all the benefits and none of the obligations to the people who run it. So in a traditional system, in the world that I grew up in, for example, if you had a housekeeper, you're privileged to have a housekeeper. Most people don't have housekeepers. But if you do have a housekeeper and her kids want to go to college and she can't afford it, you have to pay the tuition, because there's not just the benefit, there's also the obligation that goes with it. It was called noblesse oblige. And it was a real principle. It wasn't just some dumb WASP thing. It was an ancient concept. It is the most ancient concept. And it is that loyalty goes both ways. Obligation goes both ways. With benefits come obligation. So it's just a very simple thing. But it's only in a globalized economy, which is what we have, that the people who are reaping the largest rewards can pretend that actually I'm not an elite. I'm not an elite. That's why I wear jeans and a turtleneck. That's why I look like Steve Jobs, right? Because I may run everything, but I don't have to admit that. I'm just like you, except I'm a billionaire who's in charge of your brain. Okay. But they pretend that, because if they admit that they're actually plutocrats or oligarchs or they're the rulers of the world, which I wish they would, then all of a sudden it becomes like, well, how can you be making $1 billion in a country with a million people living on the street at night using fentanyl? Like, that doesn't work. Like, you have to do something about that. You have to maybe you don't fix it, but you have to make a good faith effort to try, because you have an obligation to the people who made you rich.
0: And we're talking about,
1: we're talking about the social contract.
0: Really
1: created a system that's all upside for them. Yeah, the social contract.
0: Social contract's been broken, and now something new is coming out of that. I want to finish it with Israel and get into your statement about being done with the Republican Party, why you're saying that. I have a lot of questions from viewers that were posted on X. I want to ask you some of those in this precious time we have with you. But since you mentioned Israel playing victim, it's got a whole bunch of nuclear weapons. It's way more wealthy per capita than we are. It's basically using our money, won its wars, but now it is on a delusional power trip saying Greater Israel publicly, all of Lebanon, we can show the map of Greater Israel, a whole bunch of Saudi Arabia, a whole bunch of Syria, a bunch of Iraq. This is parts of Egypt, delusional. And then you got Mark Levin in one of his recent shows, when he's not saying, you listen here, Tucker, with your little show, you think we're going to let you operate, you watch, buddy. Well, he sees now you're vindicated and they're now behind the eight ball. But here he is talking in a brief clip about little Israel and any Republicans not supporting whatever we say to do. You're bullying us while we primary your members of Congress, and while we brag, we run your country. Here he is.
2: I want to say to people in and out of the administration, stop trashing, smearing, bullying the little state of Israel. Stop cozying up to and telling us the regime in Iran is now more rational, more moderate, and a regime that we can deal with. When just a few months ago they slaughtered 50,000 people, they're still hanging young people today. And if they had a nuclear missile today, they'd fire it into our country as sure as I'm alive. I don't know what's going on, but if people think they can bully a little country, really a people that have existed 4,000 years, through the Babylonians and the Persians, through the Romans and the Third Reich, into surrendering their defense and their decision on how to secure their country, they got another thing coming. I think it's outrageous. When we used to see the Secretary of War and the head of the Joint Chiefs of Staff daily here on Fox tell us of the fantastic marriage, symmetry between our militaries in defeating this enemy. I'm really appalled by this, and I hope it comes to an end sooner than later, because it's not right, it's not just, and it's not truthful.
0: So now we don't stay in a war they sucked us into, that they started, that they lobbied. They're bullying them. this is ass backwards.

0: Tucker, then I want to just finish up on Israel dovetailing. The NDAA, the marriage he just talked about of our military and intelligence, the whole nine yards, it's in the Senate intelligence bill as well. And then Netanyahu calls this getting away from our money because they'll co-own our weapons. This is really an attempted Israeli coup through law that's really a treaty, Tucker.
1: Yeah, I don't think it's going to work. And I look at Levin or whatever he calls himself, and I feel sad. I mean, look, the spoiled child always hates his parents. The ones who abetted his grandiosity are always the ones he blames. This is exactly what happens when Christian Zionists tell Israelis they're God's chosen people, they're special in the eyes of God, which is absurd. It's not a Christian understanding of reality. It's just not true. We're all people, all created by God. We're all fundamentally equal in God's eyes, at least at birth, chosen people. It's absurd. But if you tell people like Mark Levin that for their entire lives, they become what a spoiled child becomes, which is this very recognizable combination of fragile, preening, self-hating, hating other people. I mean, that's exactly what you get. And we did that. And we did that by funding Israel, and Israel's supporters in the United States did that by flattering Israel and abetting all of their worst instincts. It's like your kid takes his diaper and smears crap on the wall, and you're like, that's art. How do you think that child grows up? You think that kid grows up to be like balanced, well-adjusted?
0: No, an entitled psychotic.
1: Exactly. An entitled psychotic. And we did that. And I feel guilty about that. By the way, I didn't do it, but I watched it happen. I said nothing because I don't want to deal with it. But I should have been wise enough to know this is what would result. Of course we're going to wind up on the brink of nuclear war, right? Of course, because we created this attitude. And of course they're a threat to us, which they are. That resentment is 100% real. Mark Levin hates the United States for Trump's statement last week.
0: Well, he said he hates Trump. He said he hates Trump, and you've warned Trump that they hate his guts.
1: Now, I told Trump before this started, these are your enemies, and they're luring you into a trap, but whatever. I'm not, I'm a podcaster. I'm not in control.
0: Well, I know this, and I'm not going to play the clips. I'm sure you've already seen them. I played them in the last few days. At the World Jewish Conference, and then at this conference that Levin and Huckabee, where Huckabee says he wants to live in Israel and all the rest of it, and he thinks Trump will fire him any day, they had Gentiles get up and say, I'm a goy, and you're superior, and I'm lucky to serve you. And then Huckabee in another speech is like telling the young Jews, you're the rulers of the world. And then they had the major CEO up say, I'm a goy, and I serve you as your minion, and we must censor everyone that doesn't accept that you're superior. I mean, I'm not obsessed with Jews. I'm never, but literally the sect of Jews that think they're God now has this cult in our government, and they're coming and licking boots on TV. What the hell is this? Have you seen those clips?
1: It's exactly, yeah, and it's what happened after the George Floyd hoax. You see these white liberal ladies washing the feet of black, kind of confused-looking black people. Like, what are they doing? What are these white ladies doing? Oh, you're a holy black person. It's like not treating other people as human beings, treating them as demigods, which they're not. They're just people like you and me, telling them they're special. Again, if you tell a child this, the kid becomes a psychopath, as you said. So this is something that we did, and I feel bad about it. But no, they are not the chosen people. I'm not the chosen people, and neither are you. We're people, okay? And we do our best to conform to God's will, people of different religions. But anyone who says God loves us most or only us is deranged.
0: Well, I mean, and if Michael Jordan
1: – That's not true.
0: Exactly. If Michael Jordan, at the peak of his success, he's an amazing person, said, I am the chosen one, I am superior, you'd say he needs to be put in a rubber room. This is bizarre.
1: I'd say you're a great basketball player. Or I'd say to Israel, it's really cool that you built, fields in the desert. Like, Israel's done some cool things. I don't hate everything about Israel. But to tell Israel you can do whatever you want and we'll pay for it, and when other people criticize you, that's their problem. They're the haters. Genocide's okay when you do it, but bad when the Nazis do it. To tell them these deranged things and then finance the whole thing for decades, of course you're going to wind up with Mark Levin and Ben Gavir. Like, what do you think's going to happen?
0: And
1: that's
0: then they
1: exactly
0: say,
1: what we're watching.
0: Then they say, we'll just come control your Congress even more. And what it is a giant, deranged, psychotic baby with nuclear weapons. And Ben Gavir, I think, is the archetypal Jabba the Hutt, Baron and Harkonnen caricature of that. In the time we have left, I've got a bunch of questions from the listeners that came in on X. Everybody should obviously subscribe to the Tucker Carlson Network, follow your shows, your prolific work. I mean, you are literally the tip of the spear, my friend. This question came in from Pug Holder.
2: For sure.
1: Views that were going to be enacted into law and policy, but they weren't. And instead, the views of Mike Johnson, a person for whom I have no respect at all, those views became dominant, the Mark Levin views. So, like, why would I support that? I would never support that. Why? Because I'm an American and I want what's best for my country. It's that simple. I'm not being paid by anybody and I'm not being told what to say. I've got a bunch of kids. I want the country to continue in a recognizable way. And I don't think the Democrats' ideas will allow that.
0: And I understand it's just a gut level thing to say, hey, I'm not with this because Trump's with the Republican establishment more than ever.
1: Yeah, because everyone's imprisoned in this binary, and that's the whole point of it. That's why they emphasize the trans stuff. The trans stuff is insane and it's disgusting. It's anti-Christian. But why do they emphasize it? Maybe they created it for this reason, to create the illusion that there is this massive fight between the parties, when in fact, on the big issues, they are in lockstep. There is no meaningful difference on economics and foreign policy between what this administration has done by and large and by what Chuck Schumer would do were he president. Sure. Now, I hope that changes.
0: Sure, it's like it becomes a football issue, so they can act like there's something they disagree with. But on the main issues, it continues on. So what are you advising people to do? I mean, still good Republicans that are America firsters, support them. Don't support neocons.
1: I'd support good people. And if they call themselves Republicans, that's fine. I'm just saying, or if they call themselves Democrats, that's fine. Try to think clearly. Here's my point, to the extent I have one. Try to think clearly about what's good for your family and good for your nation, and factor out the irrelevant things like party identification or peripheral issues that don't have direct bearing on the future of your kids, and try and think clearly about what your real interests are and who opposes them. And I'm just saying, I don't care how many times he goes on Fox News, Mike Johnson, the Republican Speaker of the House from Louisiana, opposes everything that is in your family's interest long term. And that would include territorial integrity, immigration. That would include the strength of the U.S. dollar, the economy. And that would include whether or not your son or grandson gets killed fighting a war for Israel. It's that simple.
0: I totally agree. So let me ask you this.
1: I don't know why would we support that? And I don't care what name you call me or what name you call yourself. I'm a conservative Republican. I'm part of the Liberty Pro-Jesus Caucus. Really? Show me how. We should demand a little bit more, I think.
0: Well, I know you fought really hard, and I disagree with something you said about 6 months ago. You said, I apologize for supporting Trump. The first time, he was way better and did a lot of things. We didn't have a bunch of big new wars. The second time, he was a rebel. They came after him. He got a lot of good things done. But about four or five months into the new administration, he changed. So you weren't wrong. I wasn't wrong. Starting with the Epstein, then shutting down Doge, and then everything else, these wars. Bovino tried to be nice about it, but he's gone public. Trump killed internal enforcement of immigration and basically put former Democrats from Biden are now being put in to control it. They're even weakening actual border security now. That's confirmed. And Bovino told me during the break, and later it came out, he said on Fox a month later, no, Trump ordered this. So something changed. I know you were talking to him all the time then. The times I've been at your house, hey, I got to go. Trump's calling. He really cared about what you said. He cared about what the founder of TPUSA said, what Charlie Kirk said. But something then changed five, six months in. Do you know what that was?
1: I don't, but I just want to put an issue out there that I think is of central importance that's never mentioned, and that's the racism against whites, the institutional racism against whites in the United States. Where if you're a white man, it's harder to get a job, a federal contract, or college admission. And that's factually true. It's proven, not just statistically proven by disparate impact, but proven by document requests delivered in lawsuits. We know for a fact this is happening. And DOJ has done basically nothing to fix it. And so that's like a core question. Can the U.S. government, can our biggest institutions commit open racism against the people whose ancestors built this country? And yes, they can. It's one of the main reasons people supported Trump. It's one of the main reasons I supported Trump. Not because I'm like a white nationalist. I'm not.
0: It's discrimination.
1: Because I don't believe in institutional racism against
0: For those that don't know.
1: Whose country it is. I mean,
0: Major universities are still saying no white men apply even with high grades. Major companies are still doing it. But during the Biden, 94% of hires were not white men. I mean, there is a war on white men. Everybody sees it. And thank God. I know you've got to go in a few minutes, but I've got to ask this question. And I believe you when you say it. I know you hate D.C. I know you love Florida. You love Maine. Been to both places. Beautiful. I don't blame you. But a lot of Republicans have claimed, look at him in Polymarket. He's like the third most popular person, not even announcing. Do you want to put the rumors to bed here? You're not planning to run for president, or are you?
1: Of course I'm not planning to run for president. I mean, of course. I've never said or done anything that would suggest I have an interest in political office, because I don't. I never have had an interest in political office, ever. It's just not kind of what I do for a living. It's not what I'm interested in. I really don't like politicians. One of the things I regret, and I've always liked Trump, I'll just say personally, I don't know why, because he's hilarious.
0: Maybe he's funny, yeah.
1: And there are a couple other, he's very funny. There are a couple others I like.
0: Well, will you support J.D. Vance? I think he's great compared to Rubio.
1: Obviously, he's great compared to Rubio. Obviously. Look, I'll support the best person. I always have liked J.D. Vance enormously. I think he's really smart. He's in an impossible situation. I think he's doing his best. I strongly disapprove of, obviously, as I've said 100 times, of this war and of what's
0: going on. Oh, I love how Trump and others have been blaming Vance when he's volunteering to go stop it, when internally it's confirmed he tried to stop it just like you did. I love how the guy that was right, he's the bad guy now, and the war's his fault.
1: Oh, we always, it's the people who tell the truth who are punished. It's the people who try to do for selfless motives the right thing who are punished. I mean, that's what evil is. But anyway, a system that consistently punishes people for telling the truth rather than lying, consistently punishes the virtuous and lets Jeffrey Epstein skate. I mean, by definition, that's an evil system. And so I would say the upside of this moment is clearly
2: city bombing, or when the kids were shot.
1: It doesn't work and everyone hates it. So we're getting a new system of some kind. I hope it's not too radical. Hope people don't get hurt during the transition, but it's going to happen. And I don't mourn that, because this is not working. This is not working. Any system that produces, like, Pete Buttigieg as a presidential candidate and the Iran war, like, that's not a system that is going to govern my grandkids.
0: Well, you
1: like,
0: said God would have to appear to you for you to run to president. So should we all pray that Jesus appear to you?
2: Schools out there, there's always.
1: I don't want to run for president. I do want to be involved in offering an option of some. Kind. I don't know what that would look like, but it's not democracy when no matter who you vote for, you get the same result.
0: Tucker, you know you'd beat Gavin Newsom. You know you'd beat Marco Rubio. You need to run for president. It's just like a gladiator.
1: If the options are Gavin Newsom and Marco Rubio, I don't think. I mean, I know Trump is very convinced that Gavin has his shot. And Gavin has an advantage in that he's a sociopath who will say anything while passing a lie detector.
0: And he can talk, unlike Kamala.
1: Oh, he can talk. Oh, he can talk. And by the way, Marco is an underrated talker. He's an excellent talker.
0: Oh, yeah.
1: Speaks without notes. But both of those guys, I mean, come on. Is that really the option? If that's the option, I mean, then again, it's more evidence that
2: the takeaway of more American freedoms
1: produces instead mediocre conformists.
2: Think about that before you start.
1: Terrified, weird,
0: stagnant,
1: easy to control, stagnant. It is not producing impressive people. And every empire is the same in this one regard. When its system fails to produce a leadership class capable of running this huge thing that the ancestors built, then it collapses. And so we need to fix that, like, immediately. And the first thing to do is stop discriminating against white men. You know, they built all this in the first place. They have a pretty good track record, so knock it off.
2: The effort. We do need to support our troops.
0: Finally, there are silver linings. We know they're putting a guy in just as bad, but it shows how unpopular they are holding on by parliamentary manipulation. Freedom and liberty is growing. It's a wave the elites are having trouble suppressing. What do you make of Keir Starmer, particularly nasty creature, having to resign?
1: I mean, I guess it's good in that it's always good to see people who deserve to be punished, punished. But I mean, your question kind of provides the answer. It's not, we're just going to get, these are replaceable figures is the truth. Whether it's Rishi Sunak or Keir Starmer or Macron or Justin Trudeau, I mean, they're all kind of the same thing. Chrystia Freeland. I mean, they're all like these kind of cookie cutter robots is too strong, but not quite too strong. I mean, they're not people who are making decisions on their own. They don't have agency. They're not actually leaders. They're employees. And so there will be another employee, and maybe he'll be a little more subtle in his contempt for the people he leads, but it's going to be the same brand. And so you need major change
2: to defend this nation.
1: I'm totally opposed to violence and hurting innocents, but we're moving toward something radical here because the system is unable to respond to the demands and the needs of the people it leads. And it can't even acknowledge its own failures. It just like lectures people. Oh, you're an anti-Semite if you don't like it. No, I don't think I am.
0: Yeah.
1: I think you suck. I think that's the problem. You know what I mean? It's like it's Ceausescu who's on his way to being executed. You get in this mindset where you cannot show any flexibility at all or any introspection.
0: Well, that's right.
1: Or certainly no, you can acknowledge culpability for your crimes. And that's like
0: they never
1: a bad
0: even
1: place
0: debate
1: to be.
0: Us.
1: That never ends well.
0: They never even debate us. So I just want to make this clear. No, you got to go. I want to be clear. I understand that it's not a thing with you. It's courage. It's a mission. You're not afraid. You're committed. So am I. Because it just feels right. It's what makes your soul good. And we're people of the people, and we're Americans, and we know we're doing the right thing. But at the same time, I know you're not a drama queen, but people need to understand. People need to celebrate champions that tell the truth and reach people all over the world, not just here.
3: Yeah, we're now getting information
0: the most
3: that it
0: prominent
3: looks like
0: person
3: that.
0: In the world when it comes to media and into intellectual and cultural discussions. You're influential everywhere, and so you're right up there, you know, with Trump and a few other people. And, you know, I've been someone influential for many years as well, and I just sleep better at night, and I'm so proud of the work you're doing, and everybody should support you at the Tucker Carlson Network. They should become members there. They should boost and promote everything you're doing because you're the antidote to the poison out of all these other prominent people. And so I just, I could care less about Hollywood people and care less about galas and care less about status, but I'm really proud of the fact that we're friends and that we've been able to work together, Tucker. And I just salute you and go in Godspeed because we are behind you and we appreciate you having the will and the determination because I know you worked hard at Fox. I know you worked hard at Fox everywhere else and did a great job, but to see you just take it level up has been an inspiration to me. And when nobody in any major media capacity was defending me being censored and attacked, you consistently did it. And I know you talked to Elon and helped him bring me back to X and the rest of it. So you've been a
3: outside Pittsburgh.
0: So Tucker Carlson, thank you so much and God bless you. And I salute you.
1: God bless you. Thank you. That was really nice and undeserved, but thank you, Alex. Great to see you, man. Congrats.
0: All right. I'll do a Tucker laugh. I can't do it.
1: It's too demented. Sorry.
0: All right. I'll talk to you soon, brother. Thanks.
1: Thank you. See ya.
0: That was amazing. I can't do a Tucker imitation. I can do almost anybody. I can't do that laugh because it's a real laugh. We're going to start the next hour. I got a ton of news. You know, I'm going to air that little 20-minute documentary. It's gotten like 22 million views on X, like 30 million views other places. The 8-front war. You need to see the Israelis say, not all of them, but the leaders. America's our, not just Europe is the new Rome. We're the new Rome. And I mean, this is like crazy. Like as if my ancestors from Germany and England and Scotland and Ireland had anything to do with burning up the temple and Titus. I mean, please. I mean, what the hell? So that's all coming up. Hey, listen, next hour coming up for all the Tucker fans, please follow what we're doing. Spread the word. We got almost all the audience when they shut down InfoWars over, a lot of new audience. But I want to explode. I want to hire more reporters, more crew. That takes word of mouth to reach more people. And follow us on Rumble at rumble.com/ The Alex Jones Show Live. 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And, of course, the new news site with all the video feeds and audio feeds is all free. 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Please hit your email list, your text message list. It's an information war. Please do that. And just understand that this is a fight to the death. And I'm under attack. Tucker's under attack. I know that if I'm under attack, he's under much greater level attack. So pray for Tucker Carlson because, believe me, there's a good chance the old Mossad boys or somebody else might come after him. But Tucker's committed to God. He's committed himself into God's hands. It's the real deal. We've talked a lot privately, and so pray for him and pray for us as well. The fourth hour is about to begin. And please remember, I'm funded by selling you products that really work. 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

0: old snake, the old serpent, the old dragon, El Diablo, the devil.
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0: Did you hear Tucker Carlson agree with me? Since Israel says so, they may stage a new 9/11. That's kind of a big deal. By the way, I'm going to give different cuts of that interview headlines during the next break. We'll be posting it at X and on Rumble, but you don't need to wait for me, ladies and gentlemen. This show belongs to you, free to air, non-exclusive, licensed to the world. Anything I say, do, the shows, everything. That was my one contract thing with the new owners is this is free to air, and the world can use it however they want. They said, absolutely, that's our goal as well. And that's always what I did at InfoWars. That old archive belongs to the public, belongs to the world, that's yours as well. Because they want to shut up what we've said in the past because it's not evergreen. Evergreen just means it stays pertinent. Like The Godfather, Part 1, never gets old. Apocalypse Now, never gets old. Even stuff like Ben-Hur, never gets old. You know, those are evergreen movies. Tale of Two Cities, evergreen. Christmas Story, evergreen. This broadcast isn't evergreen. It's ultra-green is a term I came up with, meaning it gets better over time. And I thought, that's not a good term to coin. You know, people picked it up. It's infinity green. Oh, my God. Pew is very respected. So's Gallup. Pew had Trump at 30 points in confidence in him on the economy and the war. It's now at 23% confidence. Look at Drudge. Print that for me, folks. This is what Mark Mitchell was saying a year ago when they got rid of Musk and all that. He went from 56 in the polls where they oversampled Democrats, was probably 60-something, 62 or so, down to the mid-40s, and then the war and all the rest of the crap and statements like, I don't care about Americans, any of their financial problems, and I don't care about Medicare and Medicaid. I'm like, red alert, red alert, red alert. And all the white pillars, shut up, boys. Q, 90 trillion, quadrillion chess. Hillary's at Guantanamo Bay with the Easter Bunny. And now Trump's trying to pull out 4 months out from the midterms. How many months are we? June's almost over. So July, August, September, October, November. 5 months. 5 months. A five, a one, a two, a three, a four, a five. Guys, do the calculations for me. Gals. We got a gal in there. How many days until the November election? All right, I got a ton of news and a special documentary and more coming up today. I'm Alex Jones, your host. It's 132 days, 10 hours, 55 minutes. 19 seconds. Countdown to the midterms. Yeah, that's our new countdown. Stay with us, Paul Revere's, and remember, share those live feeds now. Let me announce the kickoff of the summer sale. 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I designed this bad boy, the concept. 1776, Redneck Deluxe. 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We're keeping Alex Jones on the air.
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2: Do you want to fight? 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

0: His land was green and good until the crystal cracked.
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0: I got the numbers under Biden. They blocked all crime statistics out of cities, over 800 cities and towns, and then said crime actually went down 0.2%. It actually exploded. Our own reporter got killed last year by gangbangers. And every day, without even looking, that's a key term, I literally see hundreds of videos of black people shooting, stabbing, raping, killing white people. It's the same thing in Europe. And it's not the majority of black people, but it's a certain subsect of young men. And I noticed some white guys shooting people too, and we got some of that. We'll show you that. But I almost don't even want to get to this because I don't want to play 100 of these clips. I mean, it's like if I don't cover it, then I'm not. It's like if I cover only a little bit of it, I'm almost covering it up. It's so horrible. They had 70-something people shot in Chicago last week. More than a dozen died. And whether you're in Los Angeles or whether you are in Chicago or even Houston, I got videos where gangbangers come to people's doors, Hispanic ones. I mean, it's Hispanics and whites doing it too. And they're like, hey, what gang are you in? Oh, we just live here. We're not in a gang. Okay. And they just spray the house with bullets. So Tucker brought this point up about the crime wave and the rest of it. And then Cash Patel wants to act like they're doing a great job. And they have increased a lot of the human trafficking busting. They have been busting a lot of drug dealers and gangbangers. I'm not taking credit away that they've ramped up. I mean, they've like tripled arrest of criminals and gangbangers. But it's already so out of control in the cities with the blue city mayors and the prosecutors that are Soros and the Soros judges. I mean, I got an article here, a video, where the guy had been arrested 70-plus times. That number keeps coming up. 70-plus shot last week. 70-plus times in Chicago. I mean, robberies, beating people, everything. And then, oh, cool, he went out and just killed somebody. Big surprise. How do you get arrested 70 times for crimes and your ass isn't in prison? Because they're black. There are white criminals running around out there, but the difference is they get their asses thrown in jail for a long time. So they're not out doing it. And they admit with these Soros judges, they literally say, oh, well, you're black or Hispanic, we're letting you go. That's why in Austin they've had in just the last 6 years since Jose Garza, the horrible Soros finance elected DA, who's admitted communist, a tripling of runaways. The majority of people that shoot up a building or shoot people or rob a bank, and then now when they're being chased by the cops, they run and shoot at the cops, and then they let them out. Holy smokes, it's been confirmed that a man in Chicago who set a woman on fire had 72 arrests, not the initially thought 49. Oh, it's 49, it's okay. Judge, I can't put everyone behind bars just because the state attorney asked me to. I mean, and by the way, you know these black criminals, which are the highest offending level. There's whites doing it and Hispanics. It goes blacks, Hispanics, whites. But then you see the news. Whites are committing record crimes. Oh, whites are hunting down Asians. It doesn't really even exist. It's black on Asian. And then much of the black community knows this and is being fed on by it and is totally upset and supportive of people pointing this out. But you've got also these leftist blacks and Black Lives Matter blacks that literally talk about how they're victims. Well, yeah, victims of your own criminals and victims of these DAs. You know 9 out of 10 black people that get killed by a black person. Remember, there's 60-plus percent whites, 13% black, only half that's men. So you got 6.5% are men. And of that, 14 to about 25 commit most of the crime in the black community, and they commit over half the violent crime in the country. About 3% of the population. And I don't bring that up to be mean to black people. The vast majority of black people aren't doing that. And the other difference is white criminals get thrown behind bars so they can't do it. I was looking at numbers out of different states. Like in California, a white murderer usually serves 25 years in prison. A black murderer, 5 years. And then you see these talk shows, black people, oh, we're discriminated against in court. They throw the book at us. Maybe in some time in history that was the case. It sure as hell ain't now. I see it all the time where some crazy black guy who's like 18 years old shoots a bunch of black people and he's out the next day with no bond. And it, I mean, I could show you 100 videos I saw today, just yesterday today, of just black people randomly walking up and beating white people. It's like, what the hell is this? And I'll tell you, if I was walking down the street, or I pull up a gas station, I'm gassing my car, if 10 white dudes came over, which is super rare, but I guess it happens sometimes, and started pummeling me and I'm outnumbered, I'm going to pull my gun out and start shooting people. Because that's better to be tried by 9 than carried by 6. And if it's 10 black people or 5, I'm going to blast your ass. So don't bring your fist to a gunfight. Now, one guy starts a fight or two, you know, even though I'm 50-something, I can still stand up for myself. There's no weapons come out. You're going to throw fists. You're going to get your ass beat. Now, I'm not going to look for it. I'm smart enough. People want to fight, I'm going to try to get in my car and lock the door. I'm not looking for trouble. But if you're looking for it, you came to the right place. But notice you don't have in southern areas or right-wing areas the same crime statistics. Because the thugs know. If they go up and just start messing with some good old boy who works for the telephone company in his truck trying to go get a hamburger, you're going to get holes in you. You're going to get killed. Maybe I shouldn't even play these clips. Here in white men commit the majority of criminal activity. It's not true. It's not true. Oh, I've saw like 10 new videos. These are compilations of just white women being beat up by black men, young black men. It's like, you know, pregnant women, women in baby carriages, black women beating up women. I mean, it's just like, because the media says white people have done all these bad things. White people are out to get you. I saw a video. It turns out this woman does this all the time. Middle-aged black lady, and she's at a grocery store line. This is just out today. And there's these, you know, middle-aged, you know, overweight, goofy, you know, nice-look, you know, old white people. And they're just sitting there. And she calls the police on them and says, they tried to go past me. And then the witnesses go, no. After she checked out, she backed her cart into them because they moved forward. And the woman just gets her stuff and goes to another register. And it's just like, what is this? Like, you can tell these people are like blue collar. You think an old fat guy, an old fat woman, and like live in some palace and get money off black people? I mean, by the way, here's another statistic, because they don't teach this, you know, in the media and the culture and all these movies where it's constantly showing white people abusing black people in these dramas and shows that creates that illusion. You know, the top 9 richest per capita, meaning largest number of people. I mean, the richest people in the world are Jews on average. Half the billionaires in the world are Jewish. I'm not saying it's bad to be wealthy. I'm just saying that's a fact. But if you take out rich billionaire Jews, the top 9 richest groups are all Asian. Then it's Arabs. Then it's white people. Then it's Hispanics. And then it's black people. But I know plenty of black people that have businesses and success and are living in much nicer houses than I am. And I don't think it's weird. Like, how those black people get a big house and nice cars? They work hard. I mean, I don't sit there if I want some really good southern cooking. We call it that down here. Up north, they call it soul food. They think only black people eat chicken fried steak and collard greens and sweet potatoes. I'm getting hungry. And stuff like that. But it's called southern cooking down here. And if I'm over in the areas of Austin that have the black southern cooking, I go in there and they're great, nice black people, and they make money and I get great food because they make some of the best southern cooking. Now, if you got to do a poor man's, because I was working late last night and I was out taking care of an errand after I didn't get home till like 11. It was a Cracker Barrel, and Cracker Barrel's okay. The food's okay. It's quick service. But I went into Cracker Barrel at like 9 o'clock at night. And you know who I was in there with? Mexicans, black people, and white people. We were all getting along. And but see, Northerners, it just shows how retarded it is. Nothing is Northerners. They think it's like weird to eat black-eyed peas. They think it's weird to eat collard greens. They think it's weird to eat cabbage. They think it's weird to eat chicken fried steak. They think it's weird to eat fried chicken. Remember Bill Clinton famously in Georgia like 10 years ago served fried chicken to the homeless, and it was, oh, my God, it's racist. Some were black. Newsflash to Northerners. Newsflash to yuppies that live in high towers. Everybody eats fried chicken down here. Fried chicken's good. It's delicious. Getting hungry. But it just shows how rich. We're fighting over fried chicken and watermelon. Newsflash. Everybody eats watermelon down here because it's good. So we're taught there's all these differences. At the end of the day, there's not. We got the same jobs, the same stuff. The difference is there's a bunch of black people that have been taught to have chips on their shoulders. And the black people that learn not to have that, they go at the top. Hard working, smart, boom. Whatever the business is, you go all over the place. And the managers, the folks that are in charge are black people. But it's not DEI. It's not at some college. Because I also went by Cabela's last night, get some ammo. And there was a really nice manager, black guy from Louisiana. He knew all about the guns, all about the ammo. We got to talking about stuff. And the black guys working for him didn't feel bad because the guy knew everything. It was really helpful. And he was running around as the whole manager of the guns and ammo department, helping all these people. And you could see, oh, that they were all very helpful, great service. That guy's the manager because he's really competent, well-spoken, and knows all the stuff. I'm like, I don't want to buy any ammo or, you know, guns or anything from this black man. I want a white person over here. You know, no, I thought, well, you know, this guy's really nice. The guy knows what he's talking about. And he was trying to sell me guns and stuff. Hey, don't you want some of this? I'm like, no, I'm getting some of these accessories over here. But the point is we're just people, folks. But whites can't live in this guilt. We have to address the guilt and say, I'm not guilty. I'm not your slave. I'm not going to do what you say. When the globalist programmers try to manipulate us, bowing down teaches some of the younger, dumber black people and others that when we bow down, Black Lives Matter, that it's this magic power. And now their whole world is about using the magic power like Jussie Smollett did, making stuff up, or Bubba Wallace. Oh, look, it's a noose by the garage. No, it's a little tie to pull the son of a bitch down. All right, I'm ranting. It doesn't even matter, does it? Let's play a few of these. Here's Fox. It's been confirmed that the man in Chicago who set a woman on fire had 72 arrests. I don't give a damn whether this guy's black, purple, green, polka-dotted, or rainbow-colored. Once you've hit about, you know, 10, 15 arrests, a bunch of them carjacking and robbery, I mean, I think two or three of those you ought to be in jail for 20 years, right? How the hell do you get 72 arrests, dozens of them for violent stuff? I mean, that's crazy. You ever hear about a white guy with 72 arrests? No. Because by the fourth or fifth bad one, your ass is gone. And the left knows exactly what they're doing. They're destroying society. They're telling certain groups, you got to get out of jail free card. Here's a clip.
1: Prosecutors say he lit a woman on fire aboard a train. Meanwhile, there are growing questions about why he was back out on the streets despite a rap sheet reportedly going back to the early 90s. Mike Tobin is live in the Windy City with more. Hi, Mike.
2: And Dana Lawrence Reed will be once again before the judge today, this time to determine if he will be held behind bars before he goes to trial. And that really is the backbone of this case. On Monday, he was out walking the streets despite a pending case for allegedly knocking a woman out, able to ride the L train where a woman was set on fire. Now, we have a statement from her family through Cook County Health. It's a pretty simple statement. They say, we'd like to thank everyone for their prayers and well wishes as our daughter receives care for her injuries sustained earlier this week. We're also grateful for the excellent care and support of the burn team at Stroger Hospital. It goes on to the family to say the family will not be providing any more updates. Now, the criminal complaint against Reed says he went to a gas station, filled a plastic bottle with gasoline. The images get brutal here, so brace yourself. 20 minutes later, he was on the Blue Line train, dumped the gasoline on the woman's head. She ran, but he chased her down with the flaming remnants of the bottle and set her on fire. Mayor Brandon Johnson's message is that violence on public transit is not widespread.
3: Look, my responsibility is to build the safest, most affordable big city in America. The investments that we are making are certainly moving us in that direction. This is an isolated incident. I mean, I don't see this as some sort of trend.
2: We've tracked down more than four dozen of arrests of Lawrence Reed since 1993. Nine of them were for felonies, yet he has served just over 2 years behind bars. Most recently, he was charged with aggravated assault for knocking out a social worker. The state's attorney requested pretrial detention, but Judge Teresa Molina Gonzalez denied him the request and put him on electronic monitoring. The website CWB Chicago reports that at that detention hearing, Judge Molina Gonzalez said, "I can't put everyone behind bars or keep everyone in jail just because the state's attorney has asked me to." So we'll find out later today if a federal judge will indeed keep him behind bars. Dana, back to
1: you. Mike Tobin, let's.
4: This was supposed to be a joyous time. Neighbors say many people had gathered to celebrate Juneteenth when things took a violent turn.
5: Surveillance video capturing what appears to be a barrage of gunfire. Shortly after, you see people running for cover. Chicago police were called to 95th and Princeton after a mass shooting around 11 Friday night in the city's Princeton Park neighborhood. At least 13 people were injured.
6: 244 West 95th Street. I need crowd control.
5: Chicago police say a red SUV pulled up to a large crowd. Investigators say two suspects began shooting from inside the car before taking off.
7: There's approximately 25 shell casings, both rifle and pistol rounds, from 243 West 95th all the way to the end of the block on Princeton.
5: The victims' ages range from 17 to 47 years old and were taken to different hospitals. A 26-year-old man was last listed in critical condition. The majority of the victims are expected to recover from their injuries.
8: All of a sudden, you hear this loud bah, bah, bah, bah, bah, bah, bah, bah. I can hear the rapid fire gunfire. And I said, oh no, can't be. And next thing I know, you hear the sirens.
5: Michael Blount was home at the time of the shooting. He says he's disappointed it happened at a time when people were looking to celebrate the holiday.
8: It was a shame that it happened on Juneteenth. That's what it's supposed to be about, celebration, not what just happened. You know, that was just purely wrong.
5: A motive for the shooting is unclear. Police have not made any arrests. Alderman Anthony Beal, who represents the 9th Ward, saying in part, "In a matter of seconds, an ordinary summer night was shattered by gunfire. No one should have to wonder if they or someone they love will make it home safely."
0: 30-plus shot in Chicago in 2 days, 70-plus in 1 week. Bunch of people dead. And the media will just focus in on one of the shootings. And the mayor says, 40 people shot, 8 killed in Chicago over this Father's Day weekend. I'm sorry, it's up to 40, sorry. And the mayor, see, it's usually worse than I said. They were saying 34, 32, now it's 40, sorry. It's 12 dead in a week, 70-plus shot. I guess that number's up to higher now. Because if 32 went to 40, then I guess, who knows how many. It was 70-something a day ago. And you know it was almost all black people shooting black people, right? But you can't seem to get most of these liberal black people or white people upset about that. I'm upset about it. I don't want anybody getting shot. I don't want some white dude with 70 arrests running around. In fact, you ought to be executed by that point. My God. I guess this is L.A. This happens all over the country. Oakland, you name it. Texas. Hey, what gang are you in? I'm not in a gang, man. I just want to live my life. Shoot the house up. Reportedly shot one of the people. Here's a clip of that.
9: What's up?
10: What's up?
9: What up?
10: Yeah,
9: what's
10: up?
9: What's up?
10: What up?
9: Yo, y'all ain't no
10: jackin'
9: out?
10: No, bro.
9: I'm civilian. Where are you?
10: All right, Jason, let's go. All right,
9: what's
10: up?
9: Jacked out.
10: Bro, we don't jack the house, bro. So we ain't with none of that, bro. We don't do that, bro.
0: All right, my daughter, Charlotte. Rex has his own show. It's popular. He's doing well, but he fills in some. He doesn't work here. Charlotte Jones, my oldest daughter, 22, she does work here in production, does a great job. I told you I was at Cabela's last night. I bought her one of these. They made switchblades legal now. It's a little, you know, high-tech design of one. So I bought her a switchblade. I bought her stilettos, too, since they made them legal and other things she carries in her purse. But I was trying to explain to her, and I'm not trained in knife fighting. I don't say this is a professional way to do it. but I've studied history and I've taken knives away from people a few times in Dallas, and I've also seen what works. And so if you're going to go get trained on how to use a knife for self-defense, I'm not telling you this is a self-defense thing. She wants to air it. She thinks it's cute. I did not plan to air this. Of course, it's shot in the wrong aspect ratio. You lose half your pixels doing this, folks, but everybody loves it. So I guess we'll play this. I did not know if this is going to air, but we'll come back and play that. Because in my experience, you know, these military or jujitsu type or police trainer or Krav Maga trainers have this thing where the guy lunges with the knife and you do this move and grab the arm and, you know, and how you deflect the knife and all this other stuff. When in my experience and watching different training things and just seeing how people operate, with a knife, if somebody's coming at you, the key is having the right grip on the knife. And generally, you'd want to have a bigger one, too. I like a double-edged dagger. But if you're going to go with a little switchblade, the key is it's got to be razor sharp. And the key is a tight grip and speed slashing. So when they try to get in, you just slash at them. It's so fast, you're going to cut off fingers. You're going to slice people open. And you can do this with like a wooden dowel if you want to just buy one at the hardware store and go out in the woods like with tall grasses and stuff and just watch with that. You can even come up to like pretty good sized twigs on and just green ones, cut off trees with it. It's the same thing with a knife. Everything is speed. There are billions of ways for people to be culturally, spiritually, politically, environmentally engaged. And there are millions and millions of different programs and podcasts and radio shows and things around the world out of the 10 billion people on this planet. But on the record, what we've done at InfoWars, and this is just the second leg of that at alexjoneslive.com, has changed the world. Our guests, our callers, our researchers, our reporters, and my overall futuristic analysis and view of the destiny of humanity, which I don't claim to be 100% accurate, but it's definitely proven to be a good template to observe the world, has had a giant effect, and the globalists do not like it. So when you share that local AM and FM station that you listen to and tell those you share it with to share it, it changes the world. When you say this is forbidden information at alexjoneslive.com that has the free audio and video feeds and archives and shows and articles, you are literally going in the face of the censors and the tyrants. You're changing the world. It seems simple. It seems little, but it's not, because we have millions of listeners and viewers. And if we can leverage that out to millions more and have them leverage it out, that creates the chain reaction. And all the great guests and hosts we've had on over the years who were already great, successful, they'll tell you how much more their shows blew up once they were on air here with this operation. We are here to get the next generation, black, white, old, young, to awaken to the epic time that we're the next generation, black, white, old, young, to awaken to the epic time that we're all alive in right now and take action. So your word of mouth is key.

0: 76, 250 years. That is a really cool shirt. I think it's going to be a bestseller. It just came out today. And all the other 250th anniversary limited edition shirts are available right now as well at thealexjonesstore.com. So be sure and check those out. And I thank you for your support. But wearing these out in public, meeting like-minded people, spreading the word, it's an adventure in and of itself, and it funds this operation, which is exposing the next pandemic, the next attempted lockdowns, the next big globalist war. You are financing your own future for a better future and better destiny when you keep this broadcast on the air. But you can also experience the InfoWar on the ground wearing these great shirts. Also, we have the new dual carbon platinum gravity fed filter, the highest quality gravity fed carbon filters that are the highest rated, cutting out all of the hundreds and hundreds and hundreds of horrible forever chemicals that are out there. And it has the highest quality stainless steel. Nobody has got a filter with better filtration. It's the highest rated, and nobody has as beautiful a filter as this, and ours is way under the price of competitors that are crap. This is the best. It's a home run by Bigley, our sponsor. We're so proud of it. Here's the issue. 1,000 of these came in. It sold out in 3 days. They got a couple thousand more coming in like late next week. Those are pre-order right now. They're going to be sold out soon, and then I'm going to stop promoting it until they get even more in because I don't like doing pre-order. But if you want to be at the head of the line to get these while you still can and not have to wait a month or so after that, get your order in now, right now, at thealexjonesstore.com. And while you're on the site, check out all the other great Patriot apparel, the super high-quality military-grade belts, all the great supplements and more at thealexjonesstore.com.
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3: The key is, don't think yourself as not strong.
0: All right, let's stop this for a minute. I want to preface this again. Start it over in a minute. I don't claim to be some weapons expert. I don't claim to be a fighting expert. I'm not out there trained in any of this. When it comes to guns, I can sit there with a Staccato 9mm at 100 yards and pump 17 rounds into a 4-inch metal target. I can shoot in a 5-inch pattern with a 300 Win Mag at 1,000 yards. I'm not good at windage and Coriolis, but if it's, I know what I'm doing. So, I mean, I just am personally have my own systems and my own things I do. But I have sat there and watched military training in different cultures and different things, and I've seen actual footage of people coming at folks with guns or with knives or with their bare hands. And my advice to my daughters and anybody else is carry a firearm legally and lawfully and know how to use it, which my daughter does and knows how to use. Okay, packing a 9mm with 17 rounds, that'll take care of whatever you need. But I have given her, when they legalized it like 5-6 years ago, a stiletto that law enforcement uses, double-edged dagger stiletto. You know, the handle's about that long, and it's double-edged. That's what you go with. This smaller one I gave her is just a little backup that's a switchblade, and it's instant access. And, again, the key is deploy it and then get the strongest grip you can of it. The blade out this way, or because, if you're actually going after somebody, it's this way. But that's if you're trying to just kill somebody, that's not offensive. In my experience, you watch all these military trainers and stuff, they go into, like, the person lunges at you this way with a knife, or the person comes and tries to get your weapon away from you, and this is what you do, and these are these moves. And unless you train in that and have the moves and know all the different moves they might make, and most of these people aren't even trained that are coming at you, so you'll still be unorthodox. In my experience, if you go back to sword fighting, and I've done a little bit of fencing, or any of that, is that you don't want the person getting in close to you. And so the best thing to do is run. But if you're cornered, then the answer is, and someone's coming at you, then you simply slash. And the key to a knife is, if you're not stabbing someone, and that's about explosive force, getting it in over and over again, is that if you simply reach out, because if you're going fast, they're not going to be able to get in close and get your arm or push it out of the way.

0: if you're simply slashing when the people are trying to reach at you, believe me, it's not even like a gun. You can shoot some people and they just kind of ignored it first. Not with knives, folks. You go fast with a sharp knife like this, you're going to cut people's fingers off. You're going to slice through their arms. They're not going to be happy campers. And then you don't sit around and wait. That person gets through, is trying to get on you. You're extending out here trying to do all this. No. If they get through, you're right here, in. And because I just instinctively, and I'm sure people can give me their training, their ideas. This is my stuff's all instinctive and watching things. So this is impromptu. She's like, oh, I know how to use the guns, Daddy. Let's go shooting again this weekend. She's been shooting since she was five. But I don't really know about the knives. You know, we never did that. So this was like a little quick thing this morning when I came back from the gym. She had dropped by the house, and I was in a hurry to get out. So this is not very professional. I'm not advising anybody, but here's the footage.
1: Your grip, okay? Remember, the key is don't think of yourself as that strong. All you're doing is this. A person's coming at you. You don't play around. Once they get in the zone, you start slashing. Understand? Now, if the person gets in through that, even if you cut them up, then you just start stabbing into the stomach. That's the soft part. No, I'm serious.
2: I know, Daddy.
1: Instead of you're talking, you just stab, okay?
2: Yes, sir.
1: All right?
2: Yes, sir.
1: Then they'll probably push back. If they come at you again, all right, they got their hands
2: yes,
1: up.
2: Sir.
1: You just attack. You don't worry about the field of attack, okay?
2: Yes, sir.
1: Then again, they come back in again. What do you do?
2: Stab.
1: You rush into the abdomen.
2: Yes, sir.
1: All right?
2: Yes, sir.
1: All right. And then if they're still coming at you and they're up under you, go ahead and start stabbing them in the neck.
2: Okay.
1: Okay?
2: Yes, sir.
1: And you don't hesitate.
2: No, never.
1: Because the key is speed. The grip is what matters. So this is about your hand.
2: Yes, sir.
1: And it's good, this is not a joke, have the intention, say die, or kill. I'm serious.
2: Yes, sir.
1: You understand?
2: Yes.
0: All right, so there you go. That's my lay thing, but I'm sure you should go out and get trained by whoever. They're just going to show you all these moves, and they do this, you do that. And all that stuff goes out the window, and the real thing does. The big thing is just release your adrenaline and kill. Somebody's attacking you, chop the living hell out of them. And let me tell you something. There ain't hardly anybody, no matter how fast they are. You start slashing, and they're going to start bleeding. It's that simple. The key is speed with the blade slashing. Okay? That's the key. All right. I'm sure people are going to have fun with that clip. Because I can't wait to hear all their advice on that. I'll listen to it. I don't claim to, you know, nothing around here. But I've taken knives away from people. I've taken guns away from people. And I've stomped people's brains out. So it's not like I'm just talking about this stuff, telling you stuff. I just got it out of my instincts. So that's how that works. That's what my brain tells me to do. But moving on from that, I want to play this clip of Richard Nixon on Israel. And I want to then dovetail it with this documentary. It's only 14 minutes long, titled The Eight-Front War by Harrison Smith, who's coming in about, well, exactly 20 minutes from now for the War Room today, 3 to 6 p.m. Remember, you're the Paul Revere's. Please share the link, alexjoneslive.com, where you'll see on the network feed, find Harrison Smith. Always has the latest information, great guest, commentary, and more. So look for that. But Nixon got called anti-Semitic for pointing out there was a Jewish lobby that would try to get him to do what they wanted. He wasn't against them. He just pointed out it's a lobby and you don't get to run the country. If it aligns with our interests, we'll help you. And, of course, now that's all out in the open. So now that it's out in the open and people don't want a war, Israel's very, very unpopular. And that's the reality here. But just remember, we can't do this without your support, your word of mouth, your prayer. 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The ultramethylene blue is incredible. This is your chance to get it. Here is Richard Nixon on the Israel lobby and then the Eight-Front War by Harrison Smith. You'll want to watch this.
3: it isn't a question whether I felt it. The fact is that American Jews support Israel, and I understood that. And the fact is that every Jewish prime minister that I have known has enlisted American Jews to bring as much pressure as possible in the political process on American presidents. That's understandable. I don't object to it. Now, a president must not go along with it on occasion, because some... Let me explain something about what is called the Jewish lobby in this country. In the first place, Jews, understandably, in the United States, because of what happened in World War II, because of the Holocaust, are going to put first priority on the survival of Israel. Now, as good Americans as they are, they believe that America's survival and security is directly related to Israel's. In other words, their belief is that being for Israel first means that that does not mean you're putting America second, because they think it goes together. An American president, however, has to approach it in a different way, in my opinion. He's got always to think first of what is best for America, and that's true whether it has to do with the Israelis or whether it has to do with the Irish or the Germans or what have you, or the Poles, etc. Usually what is best for America is also best for Israel and vice versa. But on occasions, for example, an American president must make a decision that does not in effect give the Israelis a blank check. And one example of that is a decision that I made. I decided early on in our administration that we were going to seek good relations with Egypt and others of Israel's neighbors. Many of my Israeli friends didn't like that because they wanted a special relationship with Israel and Israel only. But I have always said that Israel's interests are better served to have the United States a friend of Israel's neighbors and potential enemies than to leave a vacuum which the Soviet Union would fill. I still believe that, and I think that should be American policy today.
4: I think there's another revolution coming. I tend to steer it along with the achievement of a broader peace. When history is within reach...
5: So what Israel is fighting here is not merely a seven-front war, but an eight-front war.
6: And that it was taken out
7: in the information battlefield.
8: Money of NGOs, vast money of governments, vaster.
9: We prohibit harmful stereotypes about Jewish people, such as claims that Jews control financial, political, or media institutions.
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11: We monitor these people and we share the intelligence with the FBI.
10: You think your stupid little podcast is going to change the world like hell it is?
5: Social media, this is the new battlefield.
10: You don't get to wrap your psychotic, mental, unhinged Nazi.
9: We do not allow Holocaust denial and distortion.
8: And the most important purchase that is going on right now is...
11: TikTok,
8: number one.
12: For every 30 minutes that someone watches TikTok, they become 17% more anti-Semitic.
13: So you have TikTok just smashing our young people's brains all day long with video of carnage in Gaza.
14: And we really have a TikTok problem.
13: Because anything that we try to say to them, they are hearing it through this wall of carnage, and I sound obscene.
15: Anti-Zionism is just Jew hatred.
16: We made a change.
13: We updated our policies
16: to designate the use of the term Zionist.
13: To recognize that the term Zionist
16: as a proxy for a protected attribute
13: can be used as a proxy for Jews and Israelis
16: as hate speech.
17: Why can't Israel be doing some sort of, you know, counterintelligence?
11: Right now, the ADL is co-writing Sunday school curriculum.
17: Information warfare like this.
11: It's building the technology to train the LLMs more effectively.
17: Like a psychological operations in America.
9: As part of a robust framework to combat anti-Semitism, we have industry-leading policies designed with the safety of the Jewish community in mind.
18: You're right. We control the media. So what are you going to do about it? You're going to bitch on Twitter? Like, okay. Meanwhile, we're going to control more than
6: the media.
11: And working with OpenAI, with Alphabet, with Anthropic, with Meta, with Microsoft, we are working with them now to train the LLMs.
16: We also have, I think, over 24 Jewish organizations that are constantly feeding us intelligence and information.
11: So number one, we measure and track. Number two, we monitor and disrupt. We have a whole apparatus. I have 40 analysts working full-time, 7 days a week, 24 hours a day, monitoring extremists.
12: Monitoring campuses, digital networks, activist groups, and public officials.
11: We have several PhDs on staff. We have a network of academics and scholars we work with around the country.
4: I've talked to the leaders of AI in the world, and you ask yourself, there's so many blessings in this, but there could be a curse.
18: First thing a country needs to do is to unify all of their data so it can be consumed and used by the AI model.
10: We need to invest in intelligence to understand who are the anti-Semites, who's funding them, what's their plans, who are the leaders, and then once we have that, we can define who is an enemy we can attack.
18: You have to take all of your healthcare data, your diagnostic data, your genomic data. We have to take all of this data we have in our country and move it into a single, if you will, unified data platform.
10: Once we have all this information, we need to empower and mobilize an ecosystem of many organizations that we can incentivize them to work together, to share, and to fight against our common enemies.
12: Mobilizing millions of people, of allies, that are quietly by our side.
19: Citizens will be on their best behavior because we're constantly recording and reporting everything that's going on.
16: You know, anti-Semites, most of these people running around, we're not going to win their hearts and minds because they don't have hearts and they don't have minds. So, you know, how are we going to, there's no reason to think we're ever going to convince them, but we can deport them, we can put them in jail, we can make their lives miserable, we can cut off their funding.
20: You've got all these conspiracy theorists online going on and on and on about how, you know, if you try and say anything, if you try and do anything against Jews, they're going to come after you.
12: We have featured more than 1,000 anti-Semites.
20: And they're going to destroy you and take away your business, and therefore you have to be really, really scared.
12: These Jew haters have faced real consequences, including firings, suspensions, and expulsions.
20: And it's kind of starting to come true.
12: We will shine a light on you that will follow you for the rest of your life. When you look for a job, when you look for a spouse, when you look for a nanny, when you look for anything.
20: And I love that. I love it.
9: We remove hate speech against Zionists when these harmful stereotypes about Jews are invoked.
21: In the past 12 months, ADL's filed more lawsuits than in the prior 112 years.
22: Over the weekend, I received concerning news that I was being sued for $5 million.
23: Vicious, communist, racist, Jew-hating, Israel-bashing monster.
22: Defendant frequently posts anti-Israel rhetoric accusing Israel of controlling the United States and its politicians.
23: We at the ZOA will fight these dangerous and monstrous lies with all of our hearts and souls. No appeasement, no conciliation, only a war against this racist hatred of the Jewish people.
24: When there is a war, it doesn't matter who your enemy is. You need to destroy their offspring to prevent them from creating more offspring.
4: What you're trying to do is you want to corral your victim, but in fact, your countries are the victim. So you dehumanize a group of people in human society, and you prepare them for the kill, for the butchery.
16: A government can do in 2 months more than any organization can do in its lifetime.
25: The J7 is comprised of the 7 largest diaspora communities. We meet every other week via Zoom to share information, to share best practices.
11: And we're running everything all the time, from focus groups to attitudinal surveys to like randomized controlled trials to identify what interventions work most effectively.
25: Finally, we have meetings that are some off the record, some on the record, with world leaders in which we share our community's concerns and call for action.
4: The entire education system in this country, from K through 12 in colleges,
0: must be reformed.
1: But it's time to limit the First Amendment in order to protect it.
2: The way we solve anti-Semitism is pretty goddamn simple.
1: Take control over what they are saying.
2: Send their ass to jail. It's not complicated.
1: And quickly, before it's too late.
11: We're monitoring political Islamists and Christian nationalists, all of them. And then we train. We're the largest trainer of law enforcement in America, extremism hate. We train 20,000 officers every year.
3: Try that again.
6: We deeply value our partnership with law enforcement. We've been working with them literally since the FBI was founded in the 1930s.
7: Is that your account?
26: That guy who consistently calls for the death of all Palestinians. Mm-hmm. That can probably incite somebody to do something radical. That's what we're here to talk about. I would think to refrain from posting things like that.
27: We are going to have a whole division within the office of the Special Envoy to Combat Anti-Semitism that is going to work on technology.
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32: 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Jewish community shouldn't have to be paying for it.
33: But we have to pay for our own armed guards? Are you serious?
31: To fund institutions, culture, and that everybody in Europe will learn about the Jewish contribution and why they should cherish Jewish presence.
32: All your synagogues, all your shul, all paid for. Everything. Everything that you need is paid for. I, for one, as a Jewish leader, will no longer talk about anti-Semitism in isolation from Israel. It's what we want immediately, if you ask any Jew. What do you want? What do you want? No more protests. No more protests.
34: I'm not an anti-Semite. I just don't like the government of Bibi Netanyahu. No, you're a Jew hater.
35: Would a group be banned if it accuses Israel of genocide or apartheid?
36: If those criteria are satisfied, then that is the case.
30: Any candidate running for a seat in this building, whether for Congress or Senate, we will target them as they target us. Accordingly, we'll start a fund to help their opponents.
37: Beginning already in Q1, hedge funds get set up in Israel, so we become another capital finance. I'll argue we will beat London within a short decade as a second capital of finance. It's going to be New York as a gateway to America, Hong Kong a gateway to China, Dubai a gateway to Southeast Asia, and Israel as a gateway to other parts of the world.
38: So we heard earlier about a mission, a goal, to bring a million immigrants to Israel.
39: History has proven that when a country starts with allowing anti-Semitism, the results are not kind to that country.
40: I want to make a warning to somebody else, and that's American Gentiles. The minute your country is taken over by anti-Semitism, the minute you start to be a country that's not blessing Israel but cursing Israel, you have begun the process of shrinking and away from your empire.
37: And you can decide. You can stay here in New York in a declining empire, or you can come to Israel, which is part of the rising middle of the world, which is moving south and east. That's what I encourage you to do.
41: Our faith in the American project itself has been shaken. The only serious answer to this challenge is to believe again that being Jewish is the most important thing in the world.
40: When we're kicked out of America and America, you know, the whole thing is done, the whole American Jewish project is done, we're gonna be fine.
41: For decades, American society allowed Jews to live normal lives. This was a pleasant holiday from our destiny. The holiday is over.
42: The Western culture that stands against the Jews is going down. The West will survive only if it decides to love itself and if it decides to love us, the Jewish people.
41: The Jewish people are not normal. We never really were.
43: And now that Israel has turned the entire geopolitical situation on its head, our job in the diaspora is to leverage those wins and win here. Do to our enemies here what Israel did to its enemies there.
29: And to the world, I say this: history will not remember
0: those who merely denounced hatred in polite language. History will remember those who acted.
1: This is a small bunch of wannabe Nazis. That's what they are.
0: Anti-Semitism is pure evil.
1: If we have to hunt you down the way they hunted down Nazis for decades, we will find your identities. We will find you. We will achieve justice.
0: I think we're at the cusp of a new age, because I think that we will achieve the expansion of peace. I think that we are in a new age because I think that the possibilities of technology, with their risks, especially in AI, but with their positive benefits, are enormous. In every field, I mean, from agriculture to health to transportation to, and I think that we...
2: Your arm been hacked off by a homeless person with a samurai sword? Try Shilajit gummies today.
3: A guy in Venice Beach just got his arm nearly hacked off by some tweaker with a samurai sword. And as of 4:15, he is still on the loose. And seemingly, the reaction from our local government is basically... like, oh, like, these things just happen. Like, this is what we're, this is our new normal. That, dude. I want to live in an LA that is safe to go out, where I don't have to worry about walking around and getting my arm hacked off by some tweaker looking for drugs.
4: Sorry, I ate a Shilajit gummy. Sorry, I thought I could finish it before that clip was over. You caught me. Shilajit gummies, folks. We're not joking. They're very good. Shilajit gummies. Are you a leftist idiot that thinks it's normal that men get their arms chopped off with swords when trying to go to the beach in California? Shilajit gummies are for you. Consumers of Shilajit gummies, they know places to avoid. 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And you only get to take one. This is the worst part of Shilajit gummies, is you want to take multiple, but you're only supposed to take one. You can take more if you want. 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
8: They're all flying around. We got F-16s flying around above Austin right now to shoot down any planes. This is pandemic. And again, the Pentagon was attacked, the Pentagon on fire. Now a World Trade Center building, one of the sub-buildings, a 50 to 60-story building, our eyewitnesses report, is on fire, ladies and gentlemen. And it doesn't, Peter Jennings, look like this is all rehearsed. Well, they did rehearse this just a few months ago, according to the Associated Press. And I have the script from Fox News, from Fox Television, from the Lone Gunman TV show about 4 months ago, the only Lone Gunman I ever watched. I told Violet, go to Fox's website, see if they have it. Now, Lone Gunman had a story where a secret government body had remote control 747s and were trying to crash them, ladies and gentlemen. This is unbelievable, into the World Trade Center. Talk about throwing it in your face. The script of that show is posted on Infowars.com. Now, with the World Trade Center bombing in 93, repeat, October 28th, 93, article in the New York Times admitted the feds trained the drivers, built the bomb, and let the bombing go forward. Mr. Salam recorded the FBI chief telling him to do it with FEMA. I mean, we have got the smoking gun on this one. Whether they use Islamic terrorists, no telling. This is from MSNBC breaking news. Bin Laden comes home to roost. His CIA ties are only the beginning of a woeful story. CIA. He was a CIA darling. His family sits on Iridium satellite board. Osama bin Laden is a minion of the New World Order. His family builds all of the military bases in Saudi Arabia. To this day, gets the contracts. He is a CIA boy. And here is MSNBC, New York, at the CIA. It happens often enough to have a code name. Blowback, simply defined. This is the term that describes an agent, an operative, or an operation that has turned on its creators. Osama bin Laden, our new public enemy number one, is the personification of blowback. And the fact that it is viewed as a hero by millions of Islamic world leaders proves again the old image, the old adage, you reap what you sow. So here's MSNBC posted, bin Laden is a CIA asset. Ted, any comments on that?
6: Well, you know, it just drives me crazy with the stuff that I see in poll in this country, and it nothing surprises me anymore, Alex. But you know, the thing about this is you know, I hate speculating. I like to see a little bit more evidence before I can step forward and say I think this is the place that's doing it. The thing that really concerns me, whether, like I say, whether if this is a terroristic attack from some other country, and whether if it's orchestrated by our government or not. The thing about it is the results are the same. We got to watch for the results.
8: Yeah, who stands to gain? Who has the motive? Who has been telling us that this is going to happen? Give up our rights? Who is training the police to drive buses on citizen pickups? Confirmed with bus company employees on last Friday night show that I did. Who is building FEMA camps? And who has been making the prediction I have that all of this would happen? I'm not saying George Bush even knows what's happening. I'm not saying the senators are behind it. I'm saying the intelligence agencies create these monsters, and they let the monsters bomb the World Trade Center in 93. That is not speculation. That was in the New York Times. And I've made a film. I've had General Parton on this show. I've had countless others, police detectives, who will tell you Oklahoma City was a government bombing. Now, I'm asking the people out there, if they nuke Iraq or they nuke Pakistan or they nuke Afghanistan, you're going to have this incredible nationalistic fervor. And it's going to sweep everybody into it. Anybody that doesn't go along with it is going to be an enemy. Well, so let me say now, I support this government. I support whoever they nuke. I support FEMA camps. I support the takeover. How's that? I can be on ABC Nightly News now, Ted.
6: Well, Alex, now, just using that as a thought, no, I just had one of the guys step in, and there's a lot of people that are calling in that are concerned about the markets and what's going on. We will be keeping you posted at MidasResources.com. If you do have some questions about it and what's going on and when the markets are going to be open and how your portfolio could be doing and how is this affecting it, you can call our representatives if you'd like. If you don't have to do any transactions, that's not what this is about, but you can call 1-800-686-2237. That's 1-800-686-2237. We'll keep you posted on what's going on. Alex, I got a lot of things that I've got to cover. You're doing a great job. Hopefully we can find a few more experts, a few more people that are in the field that are
8: all
6: looking
8: right
6: at it, and get them up here and let's get some explanation.
8: All right, Ted Anderson, thank you. And Ted has been in, he's all registered with every stock thing you can imagine in gold, and financial news is really what he covers. And I tune into the Midas Report from 4 to 5 Central today. We've got Derry Brownfield on the line. Derry, I appreciate you holding. He is the host of one of the longest-running talk shows in the country. How long have you been broadcasting on the radio, Derry?
7: Well, I go back to broadcasting all the way back to the early 1960s.
8: Have you ever seen anything this big or this bizarre since World War II?
7: Well, no, of course not. No one else has either. But as I mentioned earlier on your show, for those that are just now tuning in perhaps, this really did not shock me. Now, when the first airplane we watched here on television is just as I was coming into work this morning, when the first airplane hit the Trade Center, you know, an airplane hit the Trade Center. When the second one did, I knew immediately what had taken place.
8: Well, absolutely. I would tell everybody, make sure you've got your cars full of gas. Make sure you've got plenty of food, those water filters. If the martial law stuff starts cranking up, I'm going to go over to my parents' house, grab my dad around the scruff of the neck and say, you're leaving the country, and you're taking my little sister out of here now, who's 16 years younger than me, and who's in high school. You're getting out of here, and you're leaving now. You're going to Costa Rica now. And I'm going to stay here, and I'm going to fight for this country, for the United States against Arab terrorists or anybody else. Derry Brownfield, will you stay with us?
7: You bet I will.
8: All right. Infowars.com for all the updates and all the news. Pilot's got 50 articles posted, the newest analysis. Everything's shutting down, the borders, you name it. Martial law is here, and we're not going to let them get away with it. We'll be back in 60 seconds.
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1: Welcome to the Audio Imaginarium. Come on in, weary traveler. Hang your cloak on a peg, grab a stool, and come warm yourself by the fire. There are stories to be told, and you are among friends. It's Sunday, January 17th, 2021, and I don't believe the numbers. That's my new show intro. Yes, the virus is real. We need to mitigate risk, but the data, I believe, is seriously flawed. Likely it is even fudged. We have a busy show for you tonight. Broadcaster, blogger, fiercely independent investigator, researcher George Freund will be here in hour two. We're just a few days away from the Kamala Harris administration being sworn in, and that I said that the way I intended to say it, the Kamala Harris administration. Placeholder President-elect Joe Biden will take the oath of office as the 46th president, of course, in just a few days. But how long will he be president before he's pushed aside or before he steps aside? We all know that's what's going to happen. That was the plan from the beginning. So we need to pay more attention to Kamala Harris. Who is she? Where does she come from? Namely, the California Democratic machine under her former lover, Willie Brown Jr., who served as a state assemblyman for 30 years, 15 as speaker. He was also the mayor of San Francisco. And back in the 1970s, Willie Brown and many others, as we'll discuss in the second hour, many others in his party in California were bending over backwards to court political favor with a madman, a mass murderer, namely Jim Jones, the leader of the People's Temple, who in 1978, you know the grisly details, Jones would lead a mass suicide or murder of his followers in their camp of Jonestown in Guyana. And all 909 people, including children, died after being forced to drink cyanide-laced punch. And as I mentioned, Jim Jones was a powerful political force in San Francisco. He was a mentor to Willie Brown, and Willie Brown was a mentor to Kamala Harris. George Freund will be with us in the second hour to discuss. This hour, members of federal, provincial, and municipal police forces in Canada all swear an oath of allegiance. The necessity of performing this ritual goes back beyond the beginning of modern policing. The basic text of the oath is remarkably consistent throughout the Western world. Invoking an oath is looked upon as necessary due to the enormous power and trust society bestows upon the position and public concern that abuse of such power and trust will ultimately have accountability. And the oath goes something like this: I solemnly swear that I will be loyal to Her Majesty the Queen and to Canada, and that I will uphold the Constitution of Canada, and that I will, to the best of my ability, preserve the peace, prevent offenses, and discharge my other duties faithfully, impartially, and according to the law, so help me God. Now, most police in Canada take that oath very seriously. Sadly, some do not. And these days, it seems as though the very people who took an oath to serve and protect are too busy enforcing excessive and ridiculous public health orders. The Charter of Rights be damned. If you're assembling in mass numbers in the name of social justice, the police will look on, maybe even take a knee. If you decide to pay or to play a little pawn shinny, overzealous police may just tackle you to the ground or taser you. On Saturday, of course, police dispersed crowds at two anti-lockdown protests, one at Dundas Square, another at Nathan Phillips Square. There were three arrests, one after a protester allegedly assaulted a police officer. If that is true, that individual should be punished to the full extent of the law. 18 people were charged with failure to comply. Failure to comply with what? A stay-at-home order. What's happening to our country? Well, a growing number of retired and active duty police in Canada have seen enough. They're as disturbed and distressed as you are by what they're witnessing. And a few of them got together and formed a group called Police on Guard for Thee. One of the founders is Vincent Gerses. He's a retired senior Ontario Provincial Police Constable. He's a former forensic collision investigator, an ex-ERT member. And he's very concerned about the present displays of police overriding their constitutional oaths at the hands of ambitious politicians and even police management. He doesn't like the dangerous potential of certain tyranny, political, and emerging globalist agendas colliding with Canadian patriots. Again, Vincent Gerses, a founding member of Police on Guard for Thee. Vincent, welcome to the program. How are you?
2: Good evening, Richard, and thanks for having me on your show.
1: My pleasure. Tell us a little bit more about Police on Guard for Thee. When was it formed, and roughly how many members so far?
2: Well, I actually can't speak in volumes about that group. The views that I'm going to express and the opinions and the ideas that I expressed on your show this evening, they will be my own and are in no way represent any previous or current group that I belong to. That has been the request of most groups that I have belonged to or do belong to. And so I value that. But I can speak to the issues that you want to speak to this evening. I just can't act as a representative from any group or talk about any information from any group specifically.
1: I understand. So putting the group aside, though, you're certainly not alone. There are other individuals, and they would have to speak on behalf of themselves, obviously. But in other words, you're not alone. There are a number of police, retired, active duty, that are clearly upset with what's going on. Is that fair to say?
2: Yes, that's correct. As far as the group that you had mentioned, I was the first officer to sign on with that group. That is retired officer. I need to be clear about that. I was the first member to sign on publicly with that group. And so there are quite a few police officers that are concerned about this issue. And I will speak to what that issue is specifically. It has been my concern. It is the concern of several groups. It is the concern of most citizens that I see protesting these issues. And that is that police officers have taken an oath. You know, whether you're an active duty member or for those retired members will recall what our oath was. And the oath is consistent with, in Ontario, with the Police Services Act of Ontario. There are incredible consistencies across the board with the oath, the Police Services Act, and the Canadian Charter of Rights. They're all saying the same thing.
1: So
2: these new medical mandates now that have come out seem to be in conflict with all of that.
1: So what is a police officer to do when he has received instructions from police management, from the government, to enforce these medical orders? We don't expect police necessarily to be constitutional experts, but they receive their marching orders. What are they to do when they feel that something they are being asked to enforce isn't consistent with the Charter of Rights?
2: Well, my opinion, and again, I'm expressing my opinion and what I think these officers should be doing, and what I would be doing if I was an active member, which I am no longer, but I have submitted 32 years of service to the organization, and I think I can, I am not speaking on behalf of the organization, I'm just speaking on behalf of my knowledge from situations that I would have dealt with in times when there is conflict between my moral obligations to society and perhaps an order that comes my way. And it's really a question of having your moral compass dialed in properly. And if it's calibrated and you feel you're getting conflicting orders, in my opinion, the fundamental law of our country is the Canadian Charter of Rights. And these are the basic principles and guiding principles of all of our laws. They're based on that foundation. And if the charter had come into effect in 1982, and that was the same year that I had joined the police service. And it was, you know, very much instilled in training that this is something that we protect and we adhere to the principles of these laws. And as time would go by, on occasion, we would breach these laws. I would say, not to my knowledge, intentionally, but sometimes a little bit of police overreach can happen, and the courts would rule on those cases and set precedent that where there's a violation, even a slight violation of those rights of individuals, in cases where people were charged, those cases would be dismissed, because that's the way the courts felt the importance of the breaches of these rights needed to go with charges. So there are fundamental or foundational laws that we have in this country. So when medical mandates are being issued by the provinces, they can create new laws, but these laws are now in conflict with the charter. And that leaves a real predicament as to trying to do two opposing things at the same time. If you're going to value your oath, follow the Police Services Act, and act in accordance with the Canadian Charter, these medical mandates are 180 degrees in the opposite direction. So herein lies our problem.
1: Right. So let's, if we can, address some specifics. And I don't know if you're in a position to do that, but so, for example, there was an individual out in the East End of Toronto who was visiting, I believe it was a tea shop, a bubble tea shop, and he was approached by police, later arrested. I believe they asked him for identification. I don't believe he provided that. We know later that that individual took his own life in his home. We don't know what the connection was, to the arrest, if any, whether he had previously underlying mental health conditions. I don't know the particulars. But it's the idea that police can come up to you and simply ask, what are you doing here? Why are you here? Ask for identification. Goes above and beyond the pale. What are your thoughts on that, if you can speak to that case, or hypothetically to that type of situation and how it was handled?
2: Yeah, it wouldn't be appropriate for me to discuss that case with detail and specifics, because I'm not familiar with all the details. I have some vague understanding of what happened there. But again, it is clear that different officers are taking different approaches on this issue, whether you're in agreement with feeling the necessity to follow your oath, the Police Services Act and the Charter, or you feel that you were handed some medical mandates and that seems to be the direction that you need to go in. This is causing an extremely high level of stress within the police agency. I've had a number of officers reach out to me personally and discuss the issue. And again, I have my opinion and my belief on how these matters should be handled. And I'm in agreement that our charter is our foundational principle. And if we start breaching that charter, the federal government does have the ability to suspend your rights from time to time as necessary, but they need to demonstrate why they have suspended your rights. And it has not, the necessity has not come forward by our federal or provincial governments. We have not been provided with the necessity and the rationale behind why this is necessary. But in my opinion, and in many officers' opinion, the data does not support that. And that's going to depend on, different people will have different viewpoints on that, and that'll be dependent on the data that you're looking at. I certainly look at a different data set. I have a background in forensic investigations, and so for me, I choose to look at factual data. I choose to go to the direct sites where I can get my data. And if you're going to follow data provided by mainstream media, I believe that mainstream media is the huge cause of the problem here. I think there's a lot of manipulation in the media. There's a lot of fear-mongering, and that the what you're hearing in the mainstream media is not supporting the true data.
1: I would agree. I think that they are in the fear business, and all we hear is this steady drumbeat about cases and new cases with no context, and the numbers, just on the face of them, can be frightening. But without the context, how many of those cases or positive tests, in other words, not infections, positive tests, are false positives? How many of those are symptomatic versus asymptomatic? How many resulted in hospitalization? So simply to rely on new cases, which seems to be driving a lot of the lockdown measures and restrictions, just seems to me to be patently absurd. I will maybe delve into some of your forensic expertise a little bit later in the hour, but let me ask you just to get your reaction when you saw, as many or most of us did, this video, for example, of a gentleman out west who was trying to play a little pond hockey or a little shinny on the ice and was tackled by police and roughed up because he happened to be holding a hockey stick, basically. What was your reaction when you saw that?
2: I was very appalled by what I had seen. Now, I understand that there's some commentary on that the things that had precluded what was seen in the video, maybe 5 or 10 minutes of discussion or something that was going on prior to that, is something that we don't see and we're not familiar with. But I know what I did see in the video that had come out that was exposed. And I found that very, very shocking and very unprofessional in behavior. And I just could not understand the necessity behind a lot of what had happened there. I found it very disturbing, and I just could not see myself having been in a situation like that. I just could not have seen myself in that profession reaching that point, utilizing that type of force in that situation. But again, I didn't see what precluded that. Again, what I did see was unprofessional behavior, and I seriously question a lot that had gone on there on the side of the police. But that wasn't as shocking to me as the following day when I had heard the comments made by the chief of police in Calgary, and that I found disturbing as well. What I would have expected to find was senior management of an organization say, you know, we're going to look into this matter, and we need to investigate this matter thoroughly before coming to any conclusions. There needs to be a thorough insight or investigation into this. But
1: and Vincent, maybe you could regale. I was just going to ask you to regale us as to what he said.
2: It was made was similar to you know, we're just doing our job. We're just enforcing the law, and that's the necessity of the agency. The necessity of the police agency is far more than enforcing the law. Police officers are really the guardians of the fabric of society.
1: And absolutely,
2: there's a duty incumbent on police services to understand the moral principles in play, and to promote the moral courage to keep that fabric of our society from tearing itself apart, especially in times when this type of contradiction of legality comes into play. But I will say I was very impressed over the last few days by the new mandates coming down from the province of Ontario of lockdown restrictions. The response, I'm not impressed by that, but I'm impressed by the response that came out, and it came out by the Ontario Chiefs of Police Association. And that's an indicator that says the chiefs within the province, they're getting together and they're discussing this issue, and they're saying we should take a provincial agreement approach between all of our police agencies and how we're going to address this issue. And I think they did it very professionally. And I think they really made the right decision when they said, we are not going to be stopping people who are walking down the street. We are not going to be pulling over cars to check randomly. And we are not going to be entering your homes. And I think that was a very professional, very wise approach. And they really did the good thing by making their enforcement action clarified.
1: Agreed. Vincent, if I could get you to just hold on, we'll take a quick timeout. Vincent Gersey, he's retired senior Ontario Provincial Police Constable, one of the founding members of Police on Guard for Thee. But again, let's be clear, he's speaking for himself, not on behalf of any group or organization. He's speaking on behalf of himself. Back with more of The Conspiracy Show. Stay with us.
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1: Welcome back. Just a reminder, coming up in the second hour, George Freund, a blogger, a broadcaster. You may be familiar with his podcast, Conspiracy Cafe. He'll be here to talk about the connection between Jim Jones and the People's Temple, this murderous cult. We know how that turned out in the jungles of Guyana back in 1978. Anyway, Jim Jones was, it turns out, a very powerful and influential political.
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1: Player inside the California Democratic machine. And we will be discussing that again with George coming up in the second hour. Vincent Gersey stays with us, one of the founding members of Police on Guard for Thee, a retired senior Ontario Provincial Police Constable. You were before the break, Vincent, you were talking about the Ontario Chiefs of Police coming forward and basically saying, we're not going to be stopping people on the street. We're not going to be stopping cars. We're not going to be going into homes. It would seem to me that if they felt compelled to make that statement, that maybe they were being asked to do those things and they were sort of pushing back. What do you think? Is there kind of an internal struggle going on? Is there pushback happening here?
2: Well, I'm not privy to the reason why they made the statement they made. I'm very happy that they made it. I think it was the right statement to make. I think it was a very positive statement. And there's indications in there that there's an understanding that would be a charter violation breach. And they're not interested in violating your charter rights, and they're coming out collectively and stating that. And I think it's a wonderful thing. It was the first time I've seen a comment like that since this has been begun almost a year ago. So that's a push in a great direction, and it's certainly not overreach. And I think it came out professionally as they always are. And it's clear direction. It's clear direction to all the officers across the province that they're going to take a uniform position on that. And it was necessary. And it could have come out the other way. But I think they took a wonderful approach.
1: Well, let's contrast what's happening here with what's happening in Quebec. And I know that you served with the Ontario.

0: way they want to execute it, and this is the way they want to roll with their strategy. Ontario's taken a different position, and every province has taken a different position, because these mandates are coming down on a provincial level. So every province is working it in its own way. And in Quebec, they are using telewarrants. So if an officer goes to a home and has grounds to feel the need to go in, they'll request that information over a phone and get access over a phone by speaking to a justice of the peace. But we don't do that here in Ontario, and thankfully we don't. That would just be, again, in my opinion, very wrong and very invasive. I mean, this goes back to a previous issue that we were discussing. So if we really start from the beginning, it's really initiating with the PCR test. And my science background really says, hey, take a look at this test. How accurate is this test? Is this test really designed for viruses? And in doing so, it's supposed to be run up to a certain cycle rate. So the polymerized chain reaction test, PCR test, we don't know what rate it's being run at when you get a test, because that's not something anybody has information to. But if you run it at a rate too high, even if you listen to what Anthony Fauci said in the U.S., you run it beyond a certain rate of 35, you're getting very inaccurate information. So there's really no argument that the PCR test is somewhere between 50 to 95% inaccurate, and it seems to be run at higher test cycle rates than it should. So that immediately throws a flag out saying, what is going on here? Why are people relying on tests that have a very high incidence of inaccuracy? That in a police investigation, you'd look at that and say, I can't go anywhere with that evidence. You know, I wouldn't get a conviction based on that type of accuracy.
1: That's so true.
0: That's the beginning. That's the beginning of the whole thing, is we're talking about numbers. So you do tests and you get numbers, but if those numbers are extremely inaccurate, then what good are they? And then you say, now we have more numbers, and the numbers are going up, and they're getting higher and higher. Well, what does that mean if they're so inaccurate?
1: So if you're going to test more people, you're going to get more positives, more false positives.
0: Correct.
1: And more cases to flaunt as the rationale for these restrictions.
0: So you start off with numbers, by numbers of tests, and then they translate to cases. A positive test is a case. Well, if a positive test is so inaccurate, and it's giving you, you know, more tests equals more inaccurate data gives you more cases that's inaccurate. And what does that mean? What does a case mean? Now you have to take a look at that and say, what does that mean? Does that mean a dead body? Does that mean somebody in the ICU? No, that means somebody tested positive, so they call it a case. So it doesn't mean someone's in the hospital. It doesn't mean someone's even symptomatic. It just means they tested positive to a number that is highly inaccurate.
1: Correct. And then among the truly positive cases, and we don't know what those numbers are, but a true positive is that person symptomatic? Are they showing symptoms? Are they likely to spread? And if they are symptomatic, do they require hospitalization, or is it basically like a bad cold?
0: Right. So I look at the first set of numbers. I look at the second set of numbers. And then I can just ignore everything else. I mean, you can get into it, and there are many, many other things you can look at, but they're all telling me the same thing. But I can skip over them all, and I can just go to the last number that I want to look at, and that is year to date. And so now that the year is over, we're into a new year. We can look at, let's just look at a 3-year trend or a 4-year trend or a 5-year trend, and just say, how many more deaths have we had over the last year since this became problematic in February or so?
1: Right, excess deaths.
0: How many excess total case count mortality have we had in this country? And

0: The average listener or the average person who's been following mainstream media is going to think we should have a spike. We should see this jump in numbers. It's not there. There's no spike. There's no change. And if we're talking about 200 and something thousand deaths, I don't know the exact number. I don't have it with me in front of me. But if you look at the case average over just the last 3 years, the numbers are very close. 1 year they go up a little bit. The next year they go down a little bit.
1: But right. Very due close. To population and demographic change.
0: That's correct. And if you were to look at that on a graph, you would think that they're almost exactly the same. You visually can't even see the difference on a bar graph. But based on what you're hearing in the media, you would expect to see a huge jump in the death count. And that's not visible. So that's a telltale sign that that this is not what the media is making out to be. That in connection with the other piece of evidence that I refer to as the narrative control within the media. There is only one narrative that can be spoken. And if any doctors, nurses, or professionals come out to speak contrary to that narrative, they are immediately demonized and shut down. And
1: right. They have their experts, their pre-approved list, and anyone else who wants to bring forth their experts, that's not allowed. Even though those other alternative viewpoints, those people are eminently qualified, maybe just as or more qualified than some people that are sitting around this science table.
0: That's correct. And if we just look the other day, member of provincial parliament Roman Weber had left the Conservative Party with a note. Actually, he was booted out of the Conservative Party. He had brought forward information clearly indicating that the lockdowns are causing far more damage and more deaths than this virus. And he had presented data directly from Stats Canada, and this is all valid data that he's presenting. And he was demonized and harassed by the premier. And you're looking at this going, he's actually presenting factual data. Just look at the data, right. You know, before you make
1: a cost-benefit analysis, which should have been performed in March a year ago.
0: Yes. Yes. Correct.
1: So we're approaching another break here. We'll take a quick time out when we come back. I want to ask you to step back from your role as a former police officer and just ask you what do you think is really going on here? What is this really all about? Vincent Gerses, senior retired OPP constable and one of the founders of Police on Guard for Thee. Back with more of The Conspiracy Show. My name is Richard Serrett. Don't go away.
2: PIN numbers, passcodes, social insurance numbers. If they make you wonder how private they are, here's two more numbers. 416-360-0740 or toll free at 1-866-740-4740.
1: We're back with Vincent Gerses from, well, he's speaking on behalf of himself, but he is one of the founding members of Police on Guard for Thee. You can check them out. They have a Facebook page. Just go to Facebook, Police on Guard for Thee. So when you look at the data as a former forensic investigator, and it doesn't add up in terms of the response, what do you think is really happening here? Why are they doing this? The ruling elite, if you will, the government. Why are they doing this?
0: Well, I think it's best to look at it as sort of an abstract photograph or an ink blot. You may interpret it as one thing and I may interpret it as something else, but I like to specifically look at the data. And if you look at the data and you start adding the data up in your head, you can come to a conclusion of where it's taking you or the image that you see, and I may come up with a different image. But there's a lot of other data that we haven't spoken about. And I believe that other data starts to paint a picture of where we're going. and what is behind this. And you may end up with a slightly different image than what I see, but I think you'll get the general gist. So we're talking about PCR tests, a number, case count, that's a number. But let's get away from the medical side. Let's look at our financial situation. If you look at the Canadian debt load that we currently have and what we had 8 or 10 months ago, it is a horrific amount of money. And if you think that the majority of that money went towards COVID relief program, then you're incorrect. We've chalked up a tremendous amount of debt over a very short period of time. And Canadians need to ask themselves, where did that money go? Why was that money spent? And why are we now in such heavy debt? So that's part of the image. The other image is, why are all the small businesses going out of business? Why are they being given certain mandates to essentially crush and kill these businesses? Do you feel like the government is nursing you back to health? Or do you feel like there's a jackboot on the side of your face? Take a look at that. What image does that create? Is the government really supporting and nurturing businesses within the province, within the country? And it appears that a lot of businesses are shutting down. It appears that the largest, wealthiest businesses are doing very well. When you have a brisket barbecue restaurant that is surrounded by 200 officers and 10 horses to make sure that nobody gets in there to get brisket, while next door you have a thriving Costco that's filled to capacity. There's something wrong with that picture. Why is there so much fear? And the main question I would ask is, why is the media exceptionally biased and completely controlled and paid for by our government? Why is it you can't get out an alternative narrative? Why is it that in a crisis like this, where you would want for anytime you're trying to work on a solution to a problem, including in policing matters, including in forensic investigations, you're always open for all the data. You want all the data, get as much data and information as you can. Why is this data, some data, being suppressed by professional agencies, doctors, nurses, other professionals? Why are those voices being silenced? And then how does that tie into Event 201, which took place back in October, November of last year?
1: Right. This was the tabletop exercise, Bill Gates Foundation, Johns Hopkins University, I believe an agency affiliated with the World Health Organization, all sort of played out this scenario, how they would respond to the next pandemic, which, of course, occurred just 2 months later.
0: That's right. And my takeaway from Event 201 was the narrative in why the media needed to be so tightly controlled, why they needed to completely control the narrative. And they never give a reason behind that. They just said, we need to completely control the narrative. That's very interesting, and that's very telling. We need to ensure that our story gets out and no other story. So there are many, many smoking guns and many inconsistencies. Enough for me to point the finger at who the target is behind this? No. It's a large picture, and I don't claim to have any real understanding on who's behind it, what's behind it, how it's all unraveling. But it's clear that something else is piggybacking on this COVID agenda.
1: I agree.
0: Radically.
1: I've said this ad nauseum on the program that this is being used as cover. Not that people are dying from COVID. There's no question, and this is a serious health situation, that, and we need to mitigate risk, and we need to follow some protocols, not necessarily the ones that are being handed down in a very ham-fisted manner, but this is being used as cover for a number of different agendas. And you talk about small businesses being shut down while box stores are flourishing. Amazon, of course, is flourishing. What it amounts to is this, a massive transfer of wealth, once again, from the middle class, the working class, to the, I won't say the 1%. It's not the 1%. It's the 1/1000th of the 1%. It's that old saying, right? Never let a crisis go to waste. Well, we have a crisis, and it is being used, and I would say not for good, not in our interest.
0: Yes, that's correct.
1: All right, we are up. This was a short segment. We'll take one quick timeout, come back. One final segment remains with Vincent Gerses. And again, just a reminder, George Freund joins us in the second hour. We'll discuss Jim Jones and the People's Temple and his influence within the Democratic machine in California. Back with more of The Conspiracy Show. Don't go away.
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1: So, Vincent, for you personally to come forward like this, I'm guessing that was not an easy decision. Can you share with us how your other colleagues, either active duty or senior or retired, how they have responded to your coming forward? Are they happy about it? Dissatisfied?
0: So far, all of the comments that I've received from both active members that have reached out to me and other retired members that have reached out to me, they've all been very positive, very favorable comments. And again, those individuals reaching out to me feel similarly to the way I feel on this issue.
1: And what about, again, I'm asking you to speculate, you're retired now. I don't know how much contact you have with colleagues who may now be in police management. But what are you hearing within the ranks? Is there any conflict between police management and the rank and file members of the various police forces with regards to how, what they are being asked to do and how they are being asked to enforce these health measures?
0: Well, I personally had a number of individuals reach out to me direct, and they are from other police forces, not just the one that I used to work for, but other agencies. And yeah, there is conflict within the agency. There's conflict. And it is largely due to the medical mandates that are issued, which go in contravention of the Charter of the Police Act and the oath. So this is an issue that's really putting the members in the conflict situation. A number of officers are indicating that they see the issue. They completely see the bigger picture and the issue and how this is rolling out. And that there are those other ones that don't. They don't see the issue. So this is where the problem really lies, is that those individuals who really can add up the numbers, look closely at factual data, rather than thinking emotionally or being driven by mainstream media narrative, who can actually do a little bit of homework and look at the supporting data. And, you know, I say for your listeners, whether you take this position or you don't take this position, I really ask everybody to just do a little bit of homework. Do your own data without having a preconceived notion of what you think it really is, and you're going to discount the other side. My position has always been to look at both sides. Always look at both sides, or look at multiple sides, and come up with the most accurate data to support, you know, which position is supported by the majority of accurate data. And so whether it's on a mask issue, you know, are masks effective or not effective, If there are studies on either side of the coin, well, what is the quality of the study? How in-depth is the study? And how many studies are there? And, you know, where there's overwhelming evidence to support one issue over another, well, that would be the issue that I go with. So it's a matter of reaching out and collecting your own data, and it's not hard to do. Collect your own data, but certainly don't take anything that comes off of mainstream media, because it's not accurate, and there's other agendas at play coming through mainstream media. So do your own homework, and if I'm going to put you on a path of, you know, you can start here, I always recommend James Corbett of the Corbett Report. He's a Canadian living in Japan. I find his work to be exceptional. And
1: I agree.
0: He always shows his source data. So he always, in his show notes, he'll say, here, if I'm speaking about this issue, here's where I got all my data. So you can go check in the show notes and you'll see that what I'm saying is true, because it's all available for you to find. So he's a good starting point. And from there, branch out. There is a new newspaper that's just come out in the Toronto area, branching out across Canada, and it's called Druthers. Druthers.net is the website for the free paper. And the paper is available free for those people that want it. And it has some really great articles on all the subject matter as well.
1: When you see what's happening in this country, are you fearful that we're not going to return to the old normal, and that there will be a continuation of, and even perhaps even a ratcheting up of these types of measures, regardless of what the data shows?
0: I do have concerns, but I don't look at it as a countrywide concern. I really look at it as a global concern right now, because all of the Western countries, and just about every country really, is affected in the same manner. It's a global issue, and I don't think that, I think it'll be a while before individual countries start to take a position, a specific, or maybe shift in direction in their position. And right now, I think there aren't enough individuals who can look at the data and fully understand the manipulations behind the data. It's going to take enough people waking up to really understand that. And, you know, I have a, there was an old poem that was done by Pastor Martin Niemöller, who was a concentration camp victim in 1937 and 1945. And he had written something, and it's been tweaked and remade for this situation. And I'd just like to read it. It'd take me about 30 seconds to read this.
1: Yes, go ahead.
0: He said, first they came for your freedom of movement, but you were free to move around, so you didn't speak out. Then they came for your freedom of assembly, but you were still free to gather with friends, so you didn't speak out. Then they came after small businesses, but you didn't own one, so you didn't speak out. Then they came for your freedom to protest, but you didn't care, you never protest, so you didn't speak out. Then they came for your freedom of religion. You weren't religious, so you didn't speak out. And then they came for your freedom of choice, but you still had choice, so you didn't speak out. And then they came and attacked your freedom, and there was no one left to speak out for you. And that's something everybody needs to fully understand.
1: And we just have a couple minutes here, Vincent. Your ancestors came from Lithuania, I believe, and they lived through, this type of totalitarian nightmare that, I mean, it hasn't arrived here yet, thank God. But what lessons have you taken from that and from your ancestors?
0: Well, there are incredible similarities to people fleeing one country during a communist Soviet invasion and all that occurred following that, to a country that is beginning to violate its charter rights of the individuals within the country without stipulating a reason behind why, without justification behind why. and the direction that that can take the country when your media is all chatting the same narrative with no, with social media blocking dissenting voices, with your country operating in the situation in which we're in currently, moving in a direction that seems similar. I have been approached by a number of individuals who have come from European pre-communist countries that have fled communism to come here to say they're watching it seeming to grow here. They're seeing the same thing that appears to be growing actively. And it's very concerning if in fact that is the direction we're going. But it we're not there yet, but the telltale signs that led to revolutions of the past appear to be on our doorstep.
1: Likewise, I've talked to a number of people who escaped communist regimes or totalitarian regimes of one sort or another, and they do see eerie and disturbing similarities when they witnessed how those movements in those countries, communism, how they began, and that drip, drip, drip, and it starts the way we're seeing it start here. So we have to be vigilant. Vincent, thank you so much. I appreciate you coming on, and I thank you for your courage, and I hope we can talk again.
0: Thank you so much, and I'll just leave with a closing note from Voltaire, who said, "Those who can be convinced to believe absurdities can be convinced to commit atrocities."
1: We'll leave it there with those.
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1: Found and disturbing words. Thank you again, Vincent.
0: Thank you.
1: All right, when we come back, George Freund on Jim Jones, the People's Temple, and the Democratic Machine in California. 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
1: Thanks for inviting me into your home, long-haul truck, RV, camper, taxi, your parents' well-appointed basement with the simulated wood paneling, electric fireplace, and the painting of dogs, playing poker, your loft, that greasy spoon just off the interstate, and your cabin in the woods. Welcome to the program. Carlos Cagina is the technical producer. Ryan White is our live stream producer. We are live streaming on YouTube tonight. The channel is called Strange Planet. And just a heads up that we are slowly moving things over to a different platform for obvious reasons. We are now officially on Rumble. So if you go to rumble.com, and my channel there is called Richard Serrett's Strange Planet, Richard Serrett's Strange Planet. I'm also on Gab, still on Twitter, but migrating over to Gab. The Jonestown Massacre occurred on November the 18th, 1978, when more than 900 members of an American cult called the People's Temple died in a mass suicide murder under the direction of their leader, Jim Jones. It took place at the so-called Jonestown Settlement in the South American country of Guyana. Jones had founded what became the People's Temple in Indiana in the 1950s, then relocated his congregation to California in the 1960s. In the 1970s, following negative media attention, the powerful, controlling preacher moved with some 1,000 of his followers to the Guyanese jungle, where he promised they would establish a utopian community. Again, November 18th, 1978, U.S. Representative Leo Ryan, who had gone to Jonestown to investigate claims of abuse, was murdered along with four members of his delegation. That same day, Jones ordered his followers to ingest poison-laced punch while armed guards stood by. Prior to the terrorist attacks of September 11, 2001, the tragedy at Jonestown marked the single largest loss of U.S. civilian lives in a non-natural disaster. Now, most of us are at least somewhat aware of these details, but what many of us aren't aware of is that Jim Jones wasn't just some murderous madman in the jungle. He was a political force with tremendous influence inside the Democratic Party machine, specifically in California. And that's why, and that's what we're going to discuss, at least for the next little while. George Freund is a great friend of the program. He is a fiercely independent investigator, researcher, an award-winning blogger, and a broadcaster who sits in from time to time on the Power Hour Radio. And his website where you can read his blog is conspiracy-cafe.com. George Freund, welcome back to The Conspiracy Show. How are you, my friend?
4: Well, I'm very perplexed because, you know, this topic is hand in glove with what you've just been discussing. I took my oath in 1979, 3 years before our Constitution, and intelligence studies took up a lot of my time after that. So I'm very familiar with the way things work, far and above more than what you'd ever do as a uniformed police officer or peace officer anywhere. So for me, you know, I've already seen where we're going and I've not taken the Kool-Aid. We woke up last year in either a North Korean prison camp or something equivalent to Jonestown. And we're not in a North Korean prison camp. So I'm prepping up for an interview on Power Hour Nation for Thursday. I'm going to interview the author of the book, Cult City, Jim Jones, Harvey Milk, and 10 Days That Shook San Francisco. He didn't give me a copy of the book. He gave me a Glenn Beck interview with him. And the last thing he said on the interview, you know, just really boils your coffee. When you can't visit your family, you're in a cult. You can't visit your family. What are you in? And it isn't Kansas. It's a cult. And when you look at the direct connection between the political power establishment of today and you look at where it was back in the 70s, the same players, and they are in control. And we have to look at what are they going to do when they get that control. And I can tell you it isn't going to be pretty. As a reporter, I have sources too. There's some things your previous guest couldn't answer, but my sources have already told me from executive management in the police, and that's why our police chiefs have been so resolute to stand firm. Because the next step was they were preparing to unleash the army and the police upon us down the road. There's five steps to this process of this regeneration of the world. Advertising, we had that at the beginning last year. Propaganda. All these certain drugs don't work anymore. You can't use them. It's better to die a martyr and be intubated, but you can't use these drugs. Propaganda. Then we get to the stage we're in now is coercion, where we have to be coerced to go along with the narrative. Why? Because we're in a cult. When you see the little circles painted on the ground, the social distancing, the wearing of masks, the dehumanization, if I was taking you in as prisoners of war or taking you to Guantanamo for a while in a previous war, you would be facing things like that. You're being reprogrammed. The four steps.
1: Well, we are certainly, I would agree, we are certainly being conditioned.
4: Yeah, big time.
1: Yeah.
4: And the fifth step is euthanasia. I reviewed some work from a Russian intelligence officer, a colonel. It's in Russian, but with great big subtitles for us. It's about 11 minutes long, explains it very well. I put it on my website, and he explains it very, very succinctly on what all this is, the collapse of the financial system. The Great Reset also resets the population, and in his mind, down to a billion, with 100 million being a more the controlling group. So that means a good 6 billion of us got to get off this rock. And that's part and parcel of what's going on. The great Soviet defector, Yuri Bezmenov, said, when we take over, the last step of the communist takeover, and you must remember, Jimmy Jones was a hardcore communist.
1: Right,
4: not
1: right.
4: A Christian in any way, shape,
1: or form. No, he disavowed Christianity.
4: Big time.
1: That's important because people think Jim Jones, they think Christian cult, then all Christians sort of get lumped in there. He had disavowed it. He was an ardent communist. His plan was not to stay in Guyana until the congressman and his entourage showed up. They were preparing to flee to Russia, to the Soviet Union. And we'll get into that. But I want to talk about, because people may be asking, well, why are we talking about Jim Jones and the temple, the People's Temple, something that happened 42 years ago and a little bit. And here we are on the eve of the inauguration of, I call it the Kamala Harris administration. Even Joe Biden has called it that numerous times. Is that senility, or is that him telling the truth? I think it's the latter. I think he's a placeholder. So why are we talking about Jim Jones on the eve of the swearing in of the Kamala Harris administration? And so we have to go back to California in the 1970s. And as I say, people think of Jim Jones as this crazy cult leader in the jungle, but he was a powerful political force in California. So let's spend a little bit of time, if we could, talking about that.
4: Oh, I'd love to do that, too. The other thing, one of the protest leaders is someone I know. We were in a movie together, and he was my partner for the scene we did, and that was Lamont Daigle. So I just, wish him well and honor and respect him for standing up for our rights and not being in Pastor Niemöller's explanation of how the world goes to hell. For someone who's been there from the very, very beginning, we love you, we respect you, we honor you for what you've done, standing firm in a great storm. This whole thing is like the great things never die. Nazism never died. Communism never dies. And Jonestown, the cult, never dies. It's still alive. The people just fled, removed themselves, went into the shadows. And even though Jimmy Jones could command the president-elect, Jimmy Carter, to produce his wife, Rosalynn, to meet him, Carter never mentioned this crisis in his memoirs, even though it was the biggest crisis in his presidency. That tells us something. I got into this just by one of those Columbo things. You know, my mother liked Columbo. That was one of her favorite shows. And as a
1: mine too.
4: Lad,
1: mine too.
4: I loved it. You know, and then you find evidence. It taught you how to be a detective. I liked that. And when I took my investigator's course with some of the greats here in Ontario, I had a little bit of substance there just to show you what it means. The Guy Paul Morin case was the case of study. And I was the only student to ever say Guy Paul Morin was innocent. I was ridiculed, threatened, and all kinds of stuff. One of my classmates ended up being a federal cabinet minister, another one a chief of police in a large municipality near Toronto, and I was vilified because I thought he was innocent. And then many years later, they invented DNA testing, and he was precluded from the list of suspects. And last year, they announced the killer, and it wasn't Guy Paul Morin through DNA. So just because you're a loner in a small group, it doesn't mean you're wrong. It just means you're alone or in a small group. You have to deal with facts. Evidence is a compass. It takes you where you want to go. And when I started to hear one of these bizarre facts about this case, was Dianne Feinstein, the lady who's really big on gun control in the United States, had a concealed carry permit once. Well, I spit up my coffee, I choked, and I go, what? And then I really started to look into one of the great assassinations that's never really talked about too much, and that is the murder of Mayor Moscone of San Francisco and Harvey Milk, one of the supervisors.
1: Right, county board supervisor, the first openly gay man to be elected, I think, to any position in the United States, Harvey Milk.
4: He was a groundbreaker there.
1: Right, absolutely. So, yes, so George Moscone and Harvey Milk were both shot dead in San Francisco. That was in 1978, after the Jonestown
4: Correct.
1: Massacre.
4: That was November 27, 1978. I was watching a news report from way back then to just say that the cult had sent out death squads to get rid of people that were threatening to them or dangerous, you know, dead men tell no tales. And Mayor Moscone was very much, everybody was in with this cult, because they did everything on a micro scale, what we are about to see unfold Wednesday, whether or not the inauguration is peaceful or not, is he could bring busloads of people to vote and win in a precinct, because you just go from one to the other to the other. He could have street thugs available, Nation of Islam. We call them Black Lives Matter today, so he could overturn anything. He was the master of his dominion, and what limited his dominion is difficult to say.
1: Right, so we should point out that in the mid-70s, Jim Jones had moved his People's Temple to San Francisco. They were headquartered there. They started in Indiana, moved to California, and somehow, because he was such a charismatic individual, he managed to influence Mayor Moscone, Harvey Milk. As you say, he was able to get out the vote for these individuals. He was then, I think, named to the San Francisco Board of Supervisors, became like the Human Rights Commissioner, if you can believe that.
4: He was Housing Commissioner.
1: And Housing, right, Housing, that's it, Housing Commissioner. And you were talking.
4: Mayor Moscone, the women of the cult, to enjoy here and there. And he knew how to grease the palms of politicians to make sure funds are flowing and finances are flowing at many, many levels. Jerry Brown, the governor, was a devotee. Willie Brown, a future mayor of San Francisco, speaker of the California legislature, was a devotee. And as you said in the intro, a very dangerous liaison was Kamala Harris, was his mistress. And
1: was Willie Brown Jr.'s mistress. We need to be clear about that. Right.
4: Now we have a very dangerous situation forming where we have this cult taking control, trying to Sovietize or make into a communist world, the world, that someone's going to take it over. And Jimmy Jones seemed to be geared for that. And he felt this intrusion with the congressman, Ryan, was just destroying his whole worldview, his whole power structure. So he killed him, wiped them right out, five killed, right at the landing strip, hunted down some of the other ones into the woods. They were lucky to escape with their lives. But what would the cult want to do when you kill the major prophet? They'd want revenge. They'd want some sort of atonement. The cult didn't die, it just went into the woodwork and hid out there. People just adopted a new philosophy, distanced themselves from his name, those words, but the people that he influenced still hold power today. And they're going to get the keys not only to the treasury, but the keys to the armory. They had a nuclear annihilation fantasy as a cult, which wasn't hard to have back in the late 50s, early 60s. So, you know, that's not unusual, but is it to run away from it or to actually kindle the flames? And then in time, one of these initiates will have the launch codes. Nancy Pelosi had a brother-in-law Ron Pelosi, he was one of those supervisors back then. And Dianne Feinstein was there. So let's start with her. That's what really got me going, is she had a gun. And her gun was the same make, model, and caliber as Dan White's. There were two.
1: Dan White was charged and convicted with the double homicide.
4: Yes.
1: And he had resigned from the County Board of Supervisors, and yet they were making it sound as if he was angry because he, I guess, was fired and was seeking out his revenge on Mayor Moscone and Harvey Milk. But in fact, he had resigned from that position, which sort of led to some speculation that, you know, there was more to this story than, and this assassination, than we're being told.
4: Big time. With the experience we've had at looking at John Kennedy's assassination, Robert Kennedy's assassination, Dr. Martin Luther King's assassination, we see very, very clearly how narratives are created, how evidence is destroyed. And that was another thing that just carried us along. Dianne Feinstein turns in her gun to a UN weapons control program. It's melted down. Dan White's gun was with the San Francisco Police Department. It disappeared. It's like, well, what are the odds? You know, two firearms disappear. There were two types of bullets used, jacketed hollow points and lead. There were two different wound patterns. One of them were non-fatal, and I believe those were the ones that were fired by Dan White, that he entered the office of each of these individuals, open fire at close range. Harvey Milk is supposed to have had his hands up in a defensive manner, and those wounds were non-fatal. They went to the ground. Feinstein's explanation is she was first on the bodies, and she put her fingers in the bullet holes to try to save their lives. Except that contradicts the second wound patterns. Two shots to the head at close range. There was no head. So her story about trying to do something to save their lives makes absolutely no sense, because as soon as you walk in that room, you're just going to see right away they're gone. There's nothing you can do. So what happened? If she was a member in good standing of this cult, which she was, she got an honor plaque donated or given to Jimmy Jones so that he could be honored, like, as the god that he thought he was. Was she a devotee who was tasked with eliminating these people? There's a very, very significant thing that happened on the landing strip where Congressman Ryan was assassinated. The guards, or assassins, the armed people from the cult, finished off the wounded, which may have included everyone, with shots to the head. And we have the same thing happening here with these two individuals, that they were finished off with shots to the head in the manner that the People's Temple would do it.
1: Now, George, we're heading into a break here. Let me ask you, now, are this is very obviously a serious allegation, and it is simply an allegation. It is a theory. Is this also a theory shared by Daniel J. Flynn, the author of Cult City, Jim Jones, Harvey Milk, and 10 Days That Shook San Francisco, or is this your own theory?
4: Oh, this is my own, and, you know, it just, there's a lot of things that just don't add up and make sense. And when we
1: we'll get into some of those when we come back. George Freund, independent investigator, award-winning blogger, and occasional host of Power Hour Nation. My guest as we continue to discuss Jim Jones, the People's Temple, and the Democratic Party machine. Back with more of The Conspiracy Show. 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
1: George Freund is with us, and we are talking about Jim Jones, the cult leader, whose murder spree, the murder-suicide of over 900 people, American citizens, many of them children, in Guyana back in 1978, and the political influence and power that he held in California among state Democrats there. He managed, or many at least give him credit for Mayor Moscone's tight victory in the 1975 mayoral runoff. Jim Jones was then appointed head of the San Francisco Housing Authority, which is a pretty powerful position. He was praised as a hero of social justice and a crusader for racial equality. And he became an important figure in Democratic politics. And among his advocates was Harvey Milk, the much celebrated Harvey Milk, the first openly gay man elected to office in the United States. He was elected to the County Board of Supervisors. He was a newcomer to San Francisco. He was formerly a Goldwater Republican, and he became politically radical in California. And he attended services at the People's Temple dozens of times, and he wrote letters to Jones. Such greatness I have found in Jim Jones' People's Temple, Milk proclaimed. And of course, Milk wasn't Jones' only fan. Many powerful people, Governor Jerry Brown, columnist Herb Cain, Vice President Walter Mondale, all sought Jones' blessing and expressed admiration for his dedication to racial equality and a better world. And this is all laid out in Daniel J. Flynn's book, Cult City, Jim Jones, Harvey Milk, and 10 Days That Shook San Francisco. And George, you mentioned Jimmy Carter, President Jimmy Carter, and Rosalynn Carter was a fan. I mentioned Harvey Milk singing the praises of Jim Jones. He actually wrote letters to President Carter defending Jones even after these disturbing reports of abuse emerged from the Jonestown compound in Guyana. But Milk was, as Flynn describes in his book, an aggressive municipal officer willing to play hardball. And Jim Jones, this diabolical lunatic for the ages. So we were talking about now Senator Dianne Feinstein. At the time, she was also a member of the Board of Supervisors in San Francisco. After George Moscone's murder, the mayor, she would become mayor. And a pretty serious allegation. You are suggesting she is a suspect. She did carry and conceal. She was a permit holder, despite being a rabid anti-gun person. But at the time, she carried a gun, and you're saying it was the same model gun that was carried
4: caliber
1: by Dan White, the actual or the supposed assailant, who was arrested and charged and convicted with their murders. Again, he was a member of the Board of Supervisors, and he had quit and then supposedly got angry because he wanted his job back, and they wouldn't give it to him. So this is supposedly the motive. So you're saying that the motive here is, well, what is it? Why, if Harvey Milk and Mayor Moscone were such devotees of Jim Jones, after Jones' death mass suicide, why take out Harvey Milk and Mayor Moscone?
4: Because they knew the inside details, and they're a threat to the organization, in my opinion. But her story just doesn't make sense. And we have to.
1: She was there. She was on the scene. She discovered the body. She tried to tend to the wounded. She said she placed her fingers
4: in the
1: bullet holes in order to stop the bleeding. But as you pointed out,
4: if they had two shots to the head, there's nothing there to save. There's nothing to do. So it just doesn't make any sense.
1: Right. Right.
4: And it's just one of those things that bother me, Columbo style. How can that be? You know, you must see right away that if that's the case, that they're deceased. So either you're lying, or, you know, maybe you're in some kind of panic-driven mode or something like that. But it just doesn't make sense. And the fact that you're devoted to the cult and you kill people the way the cult does with the coup de grace shots to the head, like they did with Congressman Ryan, is very disturbing. And all the people that came out of San Francisco then and still today seem to get a pass that this isn't discussed. It isn't a topic of conversation anywhere, anytime, even though these people are ascending to positions of great power. And when you look at the Democratic Party, it looks like and acts like a cult. No one can have a contrary opinion. Whoever decides, whatever is decided, that's just the way it is. And you're not entitled to any other thought process at all. I was supposed to interview another guest on Power Hour, but with some of the political crises in the United States, that got bumped up. But, you know, this chap was a lifelong liberal, and he started to see the light that there are inconsistencies in their belief systems. And one of his lifelong friends phoned him up and said, "Hey, is this true? Do you really believe this now?" And he said, "Yes." And the guy hangs up the phone and will have nothing to do with him anymore, because you left the reservation on how we were trained and taught to think. And I would look at it as a liberation that you come to terms with a truth, because it sets you free. And you start to know where you went wrong, and you try to do better. That's deeply disturbing, that we would get into a situation, which we're seeing all over the world now, is that there is an opinion on something, and that's all there is to it. And no matter where you go, you can't have another opinion. And one of the things that we talk about, the rights here of our Constitution, our Bill of Rights, the Americans will say the same thing, and maybe people in other countries. But one thing as well is the Universal Declaration of Human Rights. Article 19, you have the right to freedom of opinion and expression, to hold opinions without interference, and to seek and receive and impart information and ideas through any media, and regardless of frontiers. And we see these tech giants and media giants taking away that. That's a human rights violation. Our governments are doing the same thing too, because we have the right to movement in our countries and between countries. That's Article 13. We have the right to peaceable assembly, which could include protesting, is Article 20. So we see a determined effort by the power structures in our lands and in the United States as well, to behave in a cultish manner, to say, no, you don't. You don't have these human rights anymore. Well, who can say that? It's fundamental. It's always been fundamental.
1: Right, and recent polling in Ontario suggests about 70%. This is astounding and kind of distressing, actually. 70% of Ontarians fully agree with the current lockdown measures, if you will. I want to get back. We just have a few minutes here left before we break, but I want to get back to the murder of San Francisco Mayor George Moscone and County Board Supervisor Harvey Milk, who has been sort of raised to the level of sainthood, that he was sort of martyred. But there is no evidence, actually, that Dan White, the supposed killer, was homophobic. It all had to do, supposedly, with the fact that he had been fired from his position. He wanted his job back. He wasn't given his job back. And then he sought his revenge. So there's no evidence, as far as that we can tell, that the motive was based in Dan White being homophobic. Now, I want to talk about getting back to Dianne Feinstein, who was on the scene. Did you happen to raise that issue with when you interviewed Daniel Flynn, the author of Cult City?
4: No, I'll be doing that Thursday.
1: Oh, Thursday. Okay. All right. It'll be interesting to see what he makes of that. But the point is that in the Bay Area, and this is the same era the same milieu that gave us in San Francisco, the Zodiac Killer, the Symbionese Liberation Army with the abduction of Patty Hearst. It's interesting that all of these things came out of the San Francisco Bay Area during this time. Rosalynn Carter, she was summoned to see Jim Jones. And I want to ask, she was summoned to see Jim Jones. And I want to ask you about that, pick up on that point when we come back.

0: just talk a little bit about Rosalynn Carter. Now, this, I believe, was before Jimmy Carter was elected president. She was campaigning along with the vice presidential nominee, Walter Mondale, when she went to see Jim Jones. Maybe there were other meetings after Carter was elected. I don't know. But what can you tell me about Rosalynn Carter, apparently a big fan of Jim Jones?
1: Well, the big thing is that she was visiting, and he could command her appearance before him. So he went on the plane to meet her. And that's just an uncanny amount of power that a man can demand of the man who's running for president, that I'm going to see your wife. And it was more an order than, can I get an appointment? It had to be done on his terms, under his will, right away. What man has that sort of power? And the people that were his devotees and followers that are still in influence today should just be absolutely frightful, especially when we're looking at the way the world is today, which is pretty much being operated as a cult. The CIA was very big in mind control experiments in Los Angeles especially and San Francisco. It was just systemic back then. One author that I interviewed, Stephen Kinzer, wrote a book on Sidney Gottlieb, the CIA's poisoner-in-chief, he calls him. And they had houses where they did the most extreme interrogation and entrapments. One was in New York City, one was in Miami, and I believe the third was in San Francisco. And a former DEA agent, George Hunter White, ran that operation. And for some fate of luck, because he was contracted to the CIA, his personal records were devoted or donated to his alma mater, and they were recovered there by the author. And his letter to Sidney Gottlieb of the CIA was very, very revealing. You know, he just says, fun, fun, fun. Where can a red-blooded American boy lie, cheat, torture, and kill, you know, for the government and get paid for it? He was quite open about what he had to say. These were very dark times back then, where drugs were being introduced into people, politicians, and anyone of influence, the LSD, of course, and to mollify them and get control of them and trap them in sexual liaisons so that they could have future blackmail potential over people. It was a very, very ruthless era. There was nothing sugar and spice about this at all. And we are just so naive to think that it can happen and to give people such as that power over us. So that
0: how do you suppose Jim Jones, because he was in California in these circles, having this influence for over a decade, he arrived there in the 1960s, I believe, and had infiltrated or insinuated himself into the party machine. How is it, as charismatic as he was, as a sociopathic as he was, but how was he able to remain undetected? Why didn't anyone see that this was an absolute madman in their midst, or didn't they want to see it?
1: Well, when you're in a company of mad people, another one doesn't make any difference, more or less. I came across another book. I don't have a copy. It's very expensive and very rare, it appears, even in paperback. It's close to $100 U.S. Was Jonestown a CIA medical experiment? A review of the evidence. And I think we pretty much know where the author's going with this. With other experiments that they were doing at the time, it wouldn't surprise me in the slightest. When we look at the City Hall of San Francisco, it looks like the Capitol building. You know, if you didn't know too much, and I showed you a picture of it quickly, you might think it is the Capitol building in Washington. It's quite the similarity. Is this almost like a mind control experiment? The bodies of the people from Jonestown were, you know, the memorials in Oakland. They don't want them back. So, you know, you're supposed to be victims of this, and you can't go back to your hometown. Congressman Ryan isn't really eulogized or remembered anywhere in San Francisco either. Even his spirit, his memory is

0: persona non grata in his own place. That's, you know, so he's another.
1: That is peculiar, peculiar. We should spend a few moments, not a few moments, I think the remainder of the hour talking about another high-powered Democratic politician, and that's Willie Brown Jr. He's been called the real Slick Willie because, you know, he loves his beautiful women, and despite being married for 25 years, a string of affairs and so forth. So the real Slick Willie, Willie Brown Jr., a state assemblyman for 30 years, 15 of those years were as speaker, later, of course, became mayor of San Francisco, the first black mayor of the city. He too was enamored with Jim Jones. I think at one time he called him sort of another Martin Luther King.
0: Oh, that's quite correct. And, you know, that in its own right is rather scary. But he said he's a combination of Martin Luther King Jr., Angela Davis, Albert Einstein, and Chairman Mao. And the Chairman Mao part is interesting because we have allegations that Hunter Biden and the Democratic Party are under the influence of Communist China. And that's something that should send shivers through our spine, too, because are they? It would appear that's very much the truth. And we're going to give complete and total power to someone who could be a foreign agent. But when Harris returned to California, she became the mistress of Willie Brown Jr. when he was Speaker of the California Assembly. His political campaigns were funded by Dr. Carlton Goodlett, the owner of the Sun Reporter and several other pro-communist newspapers. Brown was elected as mayor of San Francisco and endorsed Harris's Marxist political philosophy. He guided Harris's political rise in California politics, leading to her election as California's Attorney General. Willie Brown Jr. was a well-known, longtime communist sympathizer. He was initially elected to public office with substantial help from the Communist Party of the USA. Today,
1: okay, George, I've got to jump in here. We've got to take a quick timeout. We'll come back and finish up. George Foyn stays with us as we continue to discuss Jim Jones, the People's Temple, and the Democratic machine in California. Back with more in a moment.
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1: Welcome back. I'm trying to remember in the Harvey Milk movie, and Sean Penn played Harvey Milk. There was no mention of Harvey Milk's connection with Jim Jones. That's kind of been removed from the public record. We were talking about Willie Brown, however, 30 years, an assemblyman in California, 15 as speaker, then later became the first black mayor of San Francisco. He was 60. Kamala Harris was 29. He was married but separated when they had their affair in the mid-90s, 31 years his junior. That's fine. But he really, I mean, to what extent did he assist in her career? I know that he appointed her to a couple of appeals boards, the unemployment appeals, insurance appeals board. I think the California Medical Assistance Commission, both very lucrative positions. I think she made something like $400,000 with those two jobs in the course of a couple of years, very high-powerful or high-paying jobs. So is it fair to call Willie Brown Jr. Kamala Harris's mentor?
0: Oh, definitely, definitely. The connection with this cult is so dangerous. The fact that it is so heavily entrenched. Kamala Harris's husband works for a law firm that deals with something like 140 Chinese companies. And they say in, you know, material that I have, like, she would never get a security clearance because of these allegations in her past. And yet that doesn't apply if you're elected. So you'll just be, you know, perhaps one day the commander-in-chief with control to the launch codes. And you can't even get a security clearance. They wouldn't let her sweep the floor if you were trying to apply as in any other position.
1: Now I'm not, you know, I'm no fan of Kamala Harris, particularly her policies. I think she demonstrated that she was a failed candidate. She had to pull out of the Democratic nomination because she simply wasn't gaining any traction, not even in her home state of California. And she's taken a great deal of flack from African American community in the United States because she withheld exculpatory evidence for some people that were on death row. They had to force her to release that information. Otherwise, these innocent people would have been executed, or at least spent the rest of their lives in jail. So there, you know, Lord knows there's a lot of issues that we could discuss in terms of Kamala Harris. She's also been described as the most radical senator, maybe even more radical than Bernie Sanders. But is it fair to suggest that just because Willie Brown Jr. was an ally and a fan of this cult leader Jim Jones, that she would hold those same views? Isn't that a bit of a stretch?
0: The thing about cults is they grab you by the throat and they don't let you go. There is no independence, no freedom to come to any other method of operation except what the cult determines. So you just don't get to get up and leave. You don't get to look at anything else. When you look at the sadistic things that Jones did to cult members, like making four-year-old children eat their vomit, sexually abusing straight male members of the cult, and then pulling their pants down to show their anatomy to other people, and such like that. It's the low of the low, using the Bible pages for toilet paper to demean Christians, you know, real Christians, starving people. It's a very nasty business. I find it hard to believe that you would spend time in company with anyone who is in company like that if you had any moral standing or sway. If you were under the sway of the cult, well, that's a completely different thing. The ideal win for China would be to get someone in the White House that is one of their agents. That is the art of war. You could fight a war, win the war, without even firing any weapons. Because when the time comes that even there was a fight, the person you put in there will not respond to stimulus like any other leader would. And then you just own them. And it's a brilliant application of the art of war. And I look at that as we, the way we are, have been defeated. As I tried to explain at the beginning, and I'm glad I still have my little note here, Yuri Bezmenov, the KGB defector, telling you what the last stage of a communist takeover is. And you hear this word all the time, but it has no meaning to you. Normalization. So now you have a new normal where everything's turned upside down. That's normal because we own you now. And you know you're in the cult because we can't allow you to see your family anymore. So you have to bend to our wishes and our rules. And how far has this infiltration gone? To news media, social media, politicians. I've only heard Jason Kenney say that he's not going to do the Build Back Better Great Reset, but world leaders all over are. Have they infiltrated that far? And if they have, it's almost like game over for us because we're on the receiving end of what's coming. And what's coming, I describe as a genocide. We're in the beginning steps. If I was in the 1930s and I shut out a thriving middle class and boarded up their shops so that no one could shop there and then charged people fines or jail for trying to violate those orders, we would see the beginnings of the Holocaust. Instead of having a disease, they had a religion. So we had a tracking app. It was called the Yellow Star. And we take away and deprive groups of their civil rights slowly at first, but it's like the boiling frog. It just gets a little more, a little more, a little more. And I have that European background too, Polish, German. I promised my grandfather on his deathbed, never again. And I'm seeing this all start to happen again. That a majority can denigrate a minority and wish them harm, and that's okay. The minority would just be people who are not going along with the dictates of the mind control program. And where will that end? And I don't think it will end well. Because by the time we realize how deep the hook has been put into us, it'll be far too late. And we won't be able to get it out because there'll be a mass madness upon us. And the injection...
1: Can you leave with us a little positive news, George?
0: Well, the positive news, Richard, is if I told you that when you leave tonight, you're going to slip and fall down the stairs, and then you take the elevator, it's okay. If Jimmy Jones is getting his revenge, what's the Kool-Aid? How about the injection? We can't have any cure that works. We're just being led to a result where we have to take this injection. And many experts say, and one is Dr. Gold, who was at one of the big protests, after the second injection, you become susceptible to getting COVID, and it will kill you. A former Russian doctor, his name was Igor Shepard, I guess he changed his name, but he works for a state health department. He worked for Russian Bioscience, and he said, this alleged vaccine, this injection, was created as a biological weapon to kill our first responders, who are the first on the list, so that we kill
1: well,
0: the soldiers,
1: yeah, we have to be careful
0: police,
1: about it. That's one person's opinion. But let me ask you just for a little bit of optimism here as we say goodnight. What do you see happening in the next 6 months? Is there any positive news here?
0: Well, the positive news is the pushback, because as we all start to become aware of what's going on and seeing how it's being used and understanding that, you know, that was one of the courses I signed up for as a peace officer a long time, too, was cults. It was just, oh, well, I get out of work for a couple of days. I'll take this course. And I had no idea that, you know, it's going to come back and be something that's in my pocket close by today. And I just see all the things happening as we are in this giant Jonestown. And we're being scared, frightened, intimidated, and coerced into going along. And sooner or later, we just have to say, stop. Enough is enough. Because some of our leaders just may be, as they call them, useful idiots, that they've been terrorized.
1: Oh, there's a lot of that. That's to be sure. These are not our brightest and best running the show. That's to be sure. George, how do we listen to you?
0: PowerHourNation.com, Thursday. And in time, with your friend Steve, I will probably be doing things myself to post on his replacement for YouTube as he gets his servers in some rare country somewhere where basic human rights are allowed. And I would strongly recommend you watch a little snippet from Papillon as you're being greeted to go into reclusion, where they break you down and you see exactly what's happening to us.
1: Conspiracy-cafe.com. George, thank you so much.
0: Good night.
1: Good night. My thanks to Carlos and Ryan. Back next week with a brand new program. In the meantime, don't be afraid. There's nothing concealed that won't be revealed, and nothing hidden that won't be made known. What you hear in the dark, speak in the light. What I say in a whisper, proclaim from the housetops. Move over, Aphrodite. I'm coming home. Good night.
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1: And welcome to the Audio Imaginarium. Come on in, weary traveler, hang your cloak on a peg, grab a stool, and come warm yourself by the fire. There are stories to be told, and you are among friends. Coming up, and for the full 2 hours, geoengineering, or as we used to say, chemtrails, with filmmaker and activist Matt Landman. Carlos Cagina is the technical producer. Ryan White is the live stream producer, and we are live streaming on our YouTube channel, Strange Planet, tonight. Please hit that red sub button. Well, congratulations to the Tampa Bay Buccaneers and 43-year-old quarterback Tom Brady, the winner of 7 Super Bowl rings. And if he plays much longer, he's going to run out of fingers. I don't know. Do they make Super Bowl toe rings? I hope not. That's not on. That would not be right. You can say hello and follow me on Twitter at Richard Serrett. And I'm also now on Gab. I like Gab. I like Gab founder Andrew Torba. So you can follow me on Gab as well, at Richard Serrett. And I'm on Parler too, once they get that back up and running. And Ryan is also posting the program on Rumble. So if you want to head over to rumble.com and subscribe to my channel there, Richard Serrett's Strange Planet. So lots of ways to keep in touch. And I just finished today. I published the February edition of my monthly newsletter, Inner Sanctum, and sent that out to my subscribers. And it's absolutely free. Just go to strangeplanet.ca to subscribe, strangeplanet.ca. All we need is your email address. It takes but a minute. And then you get the newsletter delivered right to your email inbox every month. And it includes my monthly brief, which is basically my opinions on what's happening in the news. There's also my podcast pick of the month for Conspiracy Unlimited. There's a book club, a spotlight on a previous guest, an in the news section, and more. Again, that's Inner Sanctum. And you can subscribe at strangeplanet.ca. So Harvard University researchers have been given permission by the Swedish Space Corporation to carry out a test next year that may lead to releasing artificial particles into the air to partially block out the sun. This approach could potentially reduce global warming and cool our planet, but it's raised geoengineering concerns among environmentalists. In Sweden, plans to fly a test balloon next year are already underway. The test balloon will not release any particles into the atmosphere, but could be a step towards an experiment, perhaps in the autumn of 2021 or the spring of 2022. These experiments may see up to 2 kilograms of non-toxic calcium carbonate dust released into the atmosphere. And this all sounds kind of familiar, right? We've been talking about this sort of thing on this program for 20 years. Now they call it geoengineering, but again, we generally call it chemtrails. Here to discuss is Matt Landman. Matt has gained recognition as a leader in 5G and geoengineering chemtrail awareness activism. He presents unprecedented and view-changing information directly from official documentation and accepted research. Matt created the social change documentary Frankenskies, bringing awareness to ongoing atmospheric aerosol injections, chemtrails, weather modification programs, and geoengineering. He's hosted a series of conferences, events, and protests concerning the questions surrounding chemtrails, and relentlessly continues to speak out against the ongoing lies in our skies, as he calls them. In 2018, Matt hosted the 3rd Global Summit to Stop Geoengineering in Tucson, Arizona, protesting the SCOPEX sky dimming experiment, after which the experiment was placed on ongoing hiatus, although it looks like that hiatus is over. Let's welcome Matt Landman back to the Conspiracy Show. Hey, Matt, how are you, my friend?
2: Hi, Richard. So honored to be on. Thank you so much. How are you today?
1: Terrific. Thank you. And we're great. We're so glad to have you back on the program. So I mentioned the hiatus appears to be over and that this sky dimming experiment is back on in earnest. So tell us a little bit, Scopan.
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1: That's the acronym. What does that stand for?
2: So this one stands for the Stratospheric Controlled Perturbation Experiment. All these different acronyms that the geoengineering researchers, they use these different, words to try to sugarcoat it. They've got one called solar radiation management. They've got another called SPICE, stratospheric particle injection for climate engineering. They've got another one called TAP, tropospheric aerosol program. They've got stratospheric aerosol injections, SAI, and even CARE, the charged aerosol release experiment through NASA. But yeah, the SCOPEX one, The reason why this is so important is because it's in the public eye, and they're trying to basically convince the public that we need this to save us from ourselves, to save us from global warming, essentially. But in the end, it won't be calcium carbonate, and it won't be diamond dust like they originally said that they were going to do, and it won't be sulfur like they claim they might try. It'll eventually be metallics. It'll be aerosolized aluminum, barium, and whatnot. But they're just trying to slowly reverse engineer what they're doing and to convince the public that they haven't been doing it the whole time.
1: Right. I was just going to say that you rhymed off a number of these programs and the acronyms, and they're making it sound like we're thinking about maybe by the end of this year sending up literally a trial balloon and releasing carbonate, which is non-toxic. So there are what? Something like, I recently watched Rosalind Peterson's address to the United Nations, and she's with the, I think it's called the Agriculture Defense League or something like that. She's in California. She's concerned about these various programs and their effect on agriculture and food production. But she said there's something like 50, no fewer than 50 weather modification programs going on either in the United States or internationally. Now, that speech is, I don't know, maybe a decade and a half old now. How many of these programs are going on without public oversight?
2: Well, that's a great question. It basically depends on how much research you do. We know that there's the NASA program, the Charged Aerosol Release Experiment, and NASA has a budget of $52 million a day. I think a lot of the drones that we see in the sky, and if you look at the patents, there's a Baron release rocket patent going all the way back to the late 70s. A lot of these programs are ongoing, and if you just do a little digging, like the Tropospheric Aerosol Program, there's a document, Tropospheric Aerosol Program, through the Department of Energy. And that was released in 2001 and outlines an entire agenda of the fleet of drones that will be used. They don't even refer to contrails as contrails. They refer to them as precursor gases. So come to find out, the contrail is a con, and they're just mixing chemicals up there with long and shorter trails. And how many programs are ongoing? It's really hard to say. But the truth of the matter is they're trying to bring it into the public awareness and have us basically consent to us through the propaganda, but in the end, they want us to consent so that they can launch full-scale deployment globally.
1: So why now are they basically going public and telling us, well, we're thinking about doing it, although we suspect, and you would be a little more firmer in that, you would say we definitely know and have known that for decades they've been doing these sorts of things. So why now are they saying, all right, now we're going to try it? What's the timing here? What's the rationale?
2: Well, you know what, Richard? That's a really great question, and I'd love to start a conversation there because it seems like the powers that be want the public to really fear Bill Gates and to have him in this eye of being the boogeyman. And while we're in fear, we're hopeless. You know, it's when we rise out of fear and step out of that frequency and vibrate in integrity and truth and all these other things and love, and, you know, we can't do anything in fear. When we're stuck in fear, we're not going to do anything. But it seems like that the media wants us to know that Bill Gates is the number one agriculture farm owner now in the United States. The media wants us to know that he's got a depopulation agenda underway. And the media wants us to know that he's behind the vaccines. The media wants us to know that he's behind this now experiment that's becoming so publicized. It wasn't that public before when they were trying to sneak it, you know, into the public eye in Southwest United States. But now the media is running with it, and now Bill Gates, the boogeyman, is not only blocking out the sun, he's claimed the sugar daddy for the geoengineering. So he's the money behind this operation. He's also this depopulation, and he's not even a doctor or anything like that. And the media is letting us know. That's the one thing. And so why now? Why make it public now and then give us this boogeyman and try to, I think it's to, when I analyze the media, I analyze what they try to do to the public. And the last election in the United States, the people went out and voted, well, yeah, the election was compromised, but they voted in hate. They voted out of hate and they voted out of fear. And in those frequencies, they didn't even care that Biden was a pedophile, you know, and they consented to the very same agenda.
1: We have to be careful about that. Yeah, that's all alleged. We have to be careful.
2: Oh, right. But it seemed like that the media wanted us to hate him but still vote for him out of fear is where I'm going. So why do they want us to know that they're doing it? I think that they need some sort of consent to escalate the agenda to control the sunlight of the world, and they can't just completely block out the sun without letting us know that they're doing it. So it's partly that they need our consent in some sort of way, but partly they want to launch a full-scale deployment, and they can't just do that without us scratching our heads and wondering what's going on.
1: So from their standpoint, or what they want us to believe about the stratospheric control disturbance experiment, this idea that they're going to release initially non-toxic substances into the atmosphere, and then later, perhaps, as you say, metals like barium and aluminum and strontium. From their standpoint, they're trying to convince us that this geoengineering project, by dimming the sun, will forestall global warming. And again, coming from their perspective and what they're trying to convince us of, how would that ostensibly work? How would releasing these particulates cool the planet?
2: Well, first off, it seems like that they're playing God, making some very massive assumptions. I haven't seen sea levels rise one inch, and I've lived on the ocean, and I've been to marshes that are zero sea level. I don't think that we're in this dire situation, and the exacerbated weather conditions that they do call climate change, such as massive hurricanes and engineered fires and whatnot, the geoengineering could be used to put out these fires, to engineer rain, to cure droughts, and instead droughts are created to point the finger at climate change to then say that we need geoengineering to block out the sun. It's this Hegelian dialectic problem reaction solution where we're really being cornered with the lies to convince us that we need the lies as the solution. So already it doesn't make sense. But what they claim they want to do is reflect back light into space. It's called increasing the albedo or the reflectivity of the Earth. So the supposedly too much sunlight is coming to Earth, and these rogue scientists, or Harvard, let's be real, this one David Keith character out of Calgary suburbs, he's a professor at Harvard, and he's just a professor researcher at Harvard with funding from Bill Gates. Not Bill Gates, Melinda Gates Foundation, but private donations from just Bill Gates. And he claims that by spraying stuff in the atmosphere to create an artificial cloud layer of some sort of chemical constituent, that light can be bounced back into space and we can cool down the planet. But no mention of a potential greenhouse effect. Okay, so there's a lot of propaganda, predictive programming films out there. And one of them is called Snowpiercer. And the film Snowpiercer in 2013, the film takes place on a train carrying the last remnants of humanity after an attempt at climate engineering in order to stop global warming has unintentionally created an ice age and killed almost all of humanity. So by putting an artificial cloud layer, and they say once they start, they can't stop. So what David Keith has said, and if you watch my film Frankenskies, please, if anybody hasn't seen it, Frankenskies is a historical documentary starting in the 1920s. By the time the film gets to the 1950s and 60s, it's very self-evident that the weather can and likely is controlled. So then we should start to think about droughts and fires and heat waves and all these things, and the media points to global warming and says we need to dim the sun and geoengineering and all these things. We can start to see the bigger picture. The film ended in 2017 when it was released, and I'm working on Frankenskies 2 now, climate chains, like shackles, back to that Hegelian dialectic. But in the film, David Keith elaborates and says, firstly, what he started pitching was that he wanted to put up diamond dust. And this is how the public is being spoon-fed the lies to get to the actual truth that has been ongoing for decades in our skies, the lies in our skies that we're finally becoming realizing, right? So what happened was David Keith started pitching that we needed to put up diamond dust in the sky first. But he didn't think he could get it to stick, and he thought it could reflect back light, but it was going to be really expensive. He told the public this, right? And so the public gets to be involved and say, oh, I know diamonds are expensive. Then they thought they were going to float mirrors to bounce back the light into space. They realized they couldn't really get the mirrors to float very well. Then David Keith started going around on the different media outlets saying that he wanted to spray sulfur, but it might create acid rain and might kill a lot of people. So then the idea of the calcium carbonate came up, and the headlines ran with it and said it's just like spraying baking soda in the atmosphere, but it's harmless. But David Keith has given lectures saying that it doesn't stick. It doesn't stick in the atmosphere well. It coagulates. It falls out of the sky. And the best way that he has found in labs is spraying oxidized nanoparticulate aluminum. And he's got variable sizes of nanoparticulate aluminum, and he thinks he knows which size works best. So ultimately, it seems like that the experiment's just going to slowly spoon-feed the public and finally get us to the point where it's aluminum oxide. And the patents all the while for weather modification and whatnot, and even geoengineering and spraying from planes and all this sort of stuff, it's been aluminum the whole time. Aluminum mixed with barium and strontium. That's what the Charged Aerosol Release Experiment Program, CARE, through NASA. NASA, again, with a budget of $52 million a day. NASA has a fleet of planes and drones and all this, and they make, quote, noctilucent clouds. They make experimental clouds using aluminum, barium, and strontium. They say it publicly. Right, you have to do a little digging.
1: They also send them up in rockets with those. They heat those canisters and send those up. And I've read where some people in the northern skies, they think they're actually looking at the northern lights like an aurora borealis, but in fact, they're seeing one of these experiments. They're seeing, because these, I guess, I don't know, you tell me, the mixture of aluminum, barium, strontium, can that produce the colors of an aurora?
2: Well, actually, yes. And I've seen misinformation, disinfo, I've seen propaganda from NASA when they release these aerosols, saying, don't worry, if you see these different colors in the sky, red is barium and blue is this and that. So definitely, yes, I've seen articles from NASA explaining what we're seeing in the sky, and it's not the aurora borealis.
1: So in other words, they're telling us that they're about to do this, but in fact, they have been doing this with aluminum particulates for what, decades, 40, 50 years?
2: It seems like the family photos started to show up a lot of these persistent linear cirrus cloud formations out of the back of jets. The grid patterns started to show up in the early 90s. To give a little history, in the mid-60s, the airline industry started introducing and became very prevalent very quick the high-bypass turbofan jet engine. And these jet engines, they don't produce hot air. It's just a fan. And the combustion is internal, and it's not like what you imagine on, like, Top Gun or something like that, all these planes spewing out, blasting hot air, and then there's this condensation potential in the atmosphere or whatever. No, these are fans. These are fans that are titanium and steel, massive two-ton engines, and they don't produce hot air. So the whole con of a contrail and trying to figure out the humidity of the atmosphere and whatnot, it doesn't take a meteorologist or weatherman to realize that we've been conned. And a lot of this footage, when you zoom in, you can see that the lines aren't even coming out of the engines. So it's like it doesn't take a genius. But
5: okay.
2: That aside,
5: hang on, Matt.
2: Yeah,
5: people have been
2: witnessing
5: it. Matt, I've got a break. I've got to take a time out here.
2: Yes.
5: Okay, we'll come back and we'll pick up on that point because I want to ask you about how the aluminum particulates get out into the atmosphere, how they're sprayed, because some people think they're mixed in with the jet fuel, but you can't run aluminum particulates through an engine without, I would imagine, without destroying it. But we'll pick up on that. Matt Landman is here. Frankenskies is the movie. Back with more of our discussion on geoengineering and chemtrails right here on The Conspiracy Show. My name is Richard Serrett. Stay with us.
0: Poking holes in the darkness. The Conspiracy Show with Richard Serrett from Zoomer Radio. 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
5: So, Matt, we were talking about the aluminum particulates that they are spraying, not that they're planning on spraying. And you say this goes back to the early 90s. So they're not running, they're not mixing. And this came out, you know, some people were claiming that they were mixing the aluminum particulates with the jet fuel. And that never made sense to me because if you would run aluminum particulates through a jet engine, I wouldn't think it would last very long. So how are they doing it?
2: Primarily, and I've definitely seen footage of what looks to be airlines that have sort of sprayers outfit on it, but that's rare compared to the drones. I believe that there are fleets of drones through the NASA program, through the Department of Energy program, through the CIA, through the U.S. government. You know, I'm sure Canada's working with. And I mean, there's if you don't play ball with the United States when it comes to covert operations, you know, we'll do the job for you, it seems. But definitely, I feel like the majority are unmanned drones that are these glider-type, lightweight drone apparatus, and also these barium-release rockets that literally, like, shoot up from the air and then mix, I mean, up from the ground, like a rocket, to mix at a vertical angle the chemicals, because they don't just mix. They don't just put up aluminum. They mix it with different chemicals to get different reactions. And then they even use antenna arrays on the ground to superheat the atmosphere that the metallics have been sprayed. Okay? So there's a lot going on to create high-pressure systems, to create weather engineering. It's not just geoengineering that they're doing right now. That's the big issue, because we have this broad term, or this kind of limited term, geoengineering, but that doesn't include the experiments that they do spraying different chemicals on cities, such as radioactive elements or even lithium. There's a lot of testing that's been... Oh, and also I mentioned earlier, Rosalind Peterson has recently passed away. Rest in peace.
5: I didn't know that.
2: Which is a shame, because she was a much-needed voice of reason in the United Nations on this issue. One thing to mention, so to answer your question, drones with sprayers, and the technology has been advancing over the past decades. One thing to mention is the aluminum oxide is also a patented fire accelerant. So over these years, people have been seeing these lines show up in their skies. And if they're lucky enough to get a rain the next day, truth-seeking people have gotten rainwater analysis, and it shows extremely high levels of these barium, aluminum, strontium, which they match right up to the patents on the weather modification or the geoengineering and whatnot. So people have started to connect the dots in their own way. But never did they really realize why these lines were showing up over forests. Like, what were they doing all this time spraying our forests? Well, now we've got a tinderbox where these patented fire accelerants have been sprayed on our forests for decades. And then when these fires erupt, for instance, last year, California got 11,000 lightning strikes in about a 48-hour time frame. It was a world record. There had never been that many lightning strikes in such a short amount of time. All these fires erupted in California, and the media points the finger at climate change. Well, the technology exists to precipitate lightning, like with lasers. And it's in the film Frankenskies, they discussed it. So the technology does exist, but also the technology exists to seed rain clouds, to make rain out of just about anything. In the film Frankenskies, when they first start research, they're dumping carbon dioxide in the atmosphere, dry ice. They're using dry ice, which is frozen carbon dioxide, to seed clouds, and they're manipulating the weather that way. They won't tell you that they've sharpened their tools of weather modification through the use of dumping carbon dioxide in the atmosphere, but they have. So at the end of the day, there's this very narrow term, geoengineering, that seems kind of good if you're worried about global warming or climate change or anything like that. But at the end of the day, they don't know if it'll even create a greenhouse effect and put us into a warming, or if it'll create a catastrophic ice age, or what exactly will happen if they do what they claim they want to do. But what they will do is launch full-scale deployment where we'll actually be witnessing it all the time, everywhere, and the powers that be will get to dictate who gets sunlight and who does not. Did you see, sorry to go on a tangent, but did you see that water was just recently commoditized, that water is now in the stock market?
5: I didn't see that, but I know that Nestle's, for example, has been buying up a lot of water all over the place. And I think the Bush family has been very active in buying up natural water aquifers in different places.
2: Definitely. But just a couple weeks ago, side by side with timber and pork bellies and oil and gold and silver, we now have water being traded on the stock market. If you can dictate who gets water, when, and where, you can make a lot of money and you can control the world. The world somehow knows that we can seed clouds when it comes to ski resorts, and we can seed clouds when it comes to filling up hydro dams for power companies, but seeding clouds over droughted farmland or reservoirs or fires somehow just doesn't make the mainstream media.
5: Right, right. Well, they were seeding clouds during Vietnam to the Ho Chi Minh Trail. The U.S. wanted to prevent Ho Chi Minh from moving arms along that trail. And, of course, they used Agent Orange, but they also supposedly made it rain, in order to make it muddy, right, in order to slow the movement of weapons up and down the Ho Chi Minh Trail. At least that's what I read. I don't know if that's apocryphal or not. But you mentioned the fires in California, and one of the things Rosalind Peterson was talking about to the United Nations, the late Rosalind Peterson, was that with the aluminum, it gets into the root system of these trees and it prevents the trees from absorbing water. And so it appears as if the trees are actually dying from drought, but it's not drought. The rain could be there. They're just not able to, the trees are not able to take the water in because of the aluminum. Can you tell me anything more about that? I mean, does that make sense to you?
2: Yes. And then when the trees have absorbed the aluminum and they can no longer uptake proper amounts of water, they have the aluminum embedded inside of them, which is aluminum oxide, which is a patented fire accelerant. So when these fires come whipping through, these trees are now, I mean, they're exploding from the inside out in some situations. So let's not forget that engineered wind storms are put on top of these fires when we could very easily do the exact opposite and make rain. And yes, to answer your question, the Ho Chi Minh Trail was flooded, the rain season was extended. That footage, along with the Agent Orange, a lot of it is in Frankenskies, because again, Frankenskies is chronological, historical timeline. It goes through the 20s, 30s, 40s, 50s. That's in the 60s. But in the 20s, already in the 20s, we were sharpening our tools of weather modification. And the world knew after Vietnam, the world came together, the United Nations voted, and 52-0, all the countries came together and said that nobody should be using weather as a weapon anymore, because they saw what the U.S. did in Vietnam. It was well known that the weather was weaponized in that case.
5: These are, in many cases, private companies that are conducting these weather modification programs, correct? They're not. This is not just the government.
2: Well, there's a lot. There's the government has some extreme technology. They first started with like this HAARP antenna array in Alaska, but now these ionosphere heaters are mobile and they're deployed all over the world, and they utilize intersecting radio frequency waves in the atmosphere. It's Tesla technology. And when you see the sky after chemtrail spray, the spray will dissipate into a haze, and then you can see this ripple pattern form. It's a heating of the ionosphere, or the different layers of the atmosphere. A heating is occurring through this Tesla technology, this HAARP, this highly active auroral research program is how it started off, but now they're called ionospheric heaters. And this technology is super complex and getting more advanced and in the hands of DARPA now. But yes, there are all sorts of companies. If you've got enough money, you can make it not rain or rain on your weather, on your wedding day, whichever you prefer. And if you've got enough money, you can make it rain on your farm. And if you've got enough money, you can do basically anything with the weather. So there are all sorts of smaller private companies that you can employ if you like.
5: The U.S., or the Pentagon, I guess, had that white paper back in the 1990s, I guess, owning the weather by 2025. I mean, obviously, they're way ahead of schedule then.
2: Yeah, the U.S. Air Force, and it's funny how these documents get released. I mean, they know that they're giving in the hands of the public. It's not like it's leaked information. It seems like that they kind of want us to know so that we can consent to it, I guess, or so that they're, you know, sidestepping some karmic obligations by letting us know, or maybe it's just to condition us. I mean, they tell us in the films and whatnot, it's a programming thing so that if it's hidden in plain sight, then we won't really react to it, because they're letting us know that they're doing it while they're doing it. So, you know, it's confusing, but definitely it's right there in our face, isn't it?
5: Absolutely. All right, Matt, we'll take another time out, come back. The next segment is a short one, 6 minutes. We will open up the phone lines at the top of the hour and take questions and comments on geoengineering, and time permitting, we'll also get into 5G with Matt Landman, filmmaker, Franken Skies, released in 2017. We'll tell you how you can screen that, and we can look ahead to Franken Skies 2 somewhere on the horizon. Back with more of The Conspiracy Show. My name is Richard Serrett. Don't go away.
6: 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This is The Conspiracy Show with Richard Serrett on Zoomer Radio.
5: Franken Skies, the movie, is available. How do people screen that, Matt?
2: Oh, it's online for free at frankenskies.com. And then now I've got frankenskies2.com, and there's even a place on there where you can upload your chemtrail pictures or footage and whatnot. And if anybody has any ideas for interviews for Franken Skies 2, it's easy finding the bad guys out there. It's not that easy finding the good guys when it comes to this realm. So I'm really happy and open for suggestions.
5: All right, I don't want to spend a lot of time on this, but you mentioned the forest fires in California, and you mentioned the technology to create lightning and lasers and so forth, and kind of reminded me of Republican Representative Marjorie Taylor Greene from Georgia, who has found herself in a lot of hot water and has been kicked off a bunch of committees and has been labeled as an extremist and a conspiracy theorist. And I mean, she said some other things in addition to that, but she's taken a lot of flack for you know, suggesting that these fires were set deliberately using lasers. So just tell me, talk to me a little bit about Marjorie Greene Taylor aside, Marjorie Taylor Greene aside, rather. What is this technology that allows them to set these fires?
2: It goes back to the HAARP antenna arrays and precipitating lightning with lasers comes from like this the Doppler radar, I believe. It's technology that I'm not 100% familiar with, but it's definitely gone over briefly while they brag about it in the film Frankenskies in about 2015. I forget the name of the scientist that's talking about it, but definitely we can light fires. I think that it's a distraction, the directed energy weapon of like coming from drones and whatnot. It's not that lasers are being shot from drones to start the fires. And then the extreme fires where we have the homes pulverized and whatnot, I do believe it's directed energy, but it's the surging of smart meters at the ground level. You can weaponize a neighborhood if you can just crank up these smart meters and get them to pulverize the home, and you can steer that energy either way you wanted. The power companies that are basically saying in the United States, PG&E, which was Enron, which totally corrupted, they went bankrupt and said that there was a power line surge. They're just not saying that it was the smart meters. But if you do the research and you see how much that smart meter can surge into a home, and you see the footage of these homes that are pulverized from the inside out with trees and picket fences and everything wood untouched, it starts to add up. But I don't think it was lasers from the sky. I think that was a distraction. And how exactly the powers that be make lightning, I'm not 100% on the technology, but I know it comes from this DARPA, Doppler. There's these massive golf ball-looking things that are mobile that are called Doppler radar, but they're actually these ionosphere heaters that can precipitate lightning as well, I've heard.
5: And for what purpose? Why deliberately set these forest fires?
2: Well, the fires are to, I think, make headlines to, I mean, like, it's so diabolical, and the whys add up, you know, the whys really do add up, why, but it's a very small group of nefarious characters that want to control who gets sunlight, and if they can really pitch this geoengineering thing to the public and say that they're going to spray the skies and only some people get sun and some people don't, and all these impacts that will happen, these fires are, they're pointing the finger at climate change. Every time there's a drought, every time there's a massive hurricane, every time there's any engineered disaster that's being engineered through the use of geoengineering tools that they've refined over the decades, they're pointing the finger at global warming and climate change, and slowly but surely the media is convincing the world that something needs to be done, something drastic. And eventually it leads down the way to global carbon tax, one world government, smart tech, smart meters, and all this monitoring that we really do not want, this technocracy that we do not want.
5: So the idea of putting all of these particulates into the air to dim the sun, isn't that going to wreak havoc on photosynthesis and food production?
2: Well, of course it will. And to what degree, the powers that be do not know. Literally playing God with our sun that provides everything that we need. I mean, there's all this writing on the wall of a food shortage, and it seems like that now that the Biden, so there's this big game with the Trump administration, and the whole world got to point the finger at Trump and say, oh, dirty energy and coal, and he didn't do the right thing with COVID, and he didn't do the right thing with climate change. We have to do the opposite of what he did. So it's very likely that the Biden administration will push this geoengineering to an extreme, but the public has been fear-mongered into they're hopeful for some sort of intervention into this chaos, which is fires in Australia, fires in California, hurricanes and drought and all these things that fall under the loose term of global warming and climate change that the media gets to fearmonger us into thinking we need something to happen. And global warming and climate change that the media gets to fearmonger us into thinking we need something to happen. And we can science our way out of it. And now,

0: we get one season where our crops don't produce food, we will be in deep, deep trouble. And it's no wonder that Monsanto has patents on aluminum-resistant genetics when the entire sky and the ecosystem might be completely aluminized in the near future.
1: That's interesting. I didn't know about Monsanto and that patent. All right, we will take another quick time out, come back. Matt Landman with us for the full 2 hours. Next hour, we'll open up the phone lines. We'll also get into 5G. Back with more. Stay with us.
2: Shaking the world and seeing what falls. 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
1: All right, we are with Matt Landman, and documentary filmmaker, activist, geoengineering activist, and we're talking about the latest project that is set to begin perhaps sometime later this year in the fall. It's a project to dim the sun. And wouldn't you know it, our favorite Bond villain, Bill Gates, is behind this one too. He's a busy man. And this is, I guess, first proposed by Harvard University. And this study, they're going to send up initially a balloon with some non-toxic material like a calcium carbonate. And then, well, Matt Landman fears that from there they will eventually get around to aluminum particulates. Although they're telling us they're going to do that, they have in fact been doing that, he says, since probably the early 90s. Now, you mentioned Monsanto and having patented seeds that can withstand soil that are high in aluminum. Was that the idea?
0: Oh, yes, definitely. And then also they've gotten patents on plants that don't get much sunlight, you know, resistant to no sun, you know, the geoengineering specific crop patents, basically.
1: Right. So if it's not to forestall global warming, because as you say, this is the Hegelian dialectic, they create this fear and panic about global warming so that they can offer the cure, which, so in other words, there is no disease, there's only the cure. But what is the cure really for?
0: Well, Lyndon B. Johnson said it right after JFK died. He gave a speech and he gnashed his teeth while he said, control the weather, you control the world. And it's hard for us. It's really difficult for the listeners because everyone always asks me, why would they do it to us? Why would they do it to themselves? Or people say, they wouldn't do that to us, you know? But people don't put themselves in the shoes of a sociopath, narcissist, power-hungry, elite, probably satanic, you know, evil, nefarious, very small group of elitist scumbags that want complete and total control. Is it Georgia Guidestones? They want to deplete this, do they want to knock down the population? I don't know. But I do put the pieces of the puzzle together when I look at 5G, for instance. You know, 5G ultimately seems like that it will create a dystopian future where the next generation won't be able to procreate. Why is there a full-on attack on the next generation with vaccines and the food, even fluoride in the water and all these different things? You know, the why is really a big, big question that at the end of the day, I can't answer 100%, but I start to lean to good and evil and God and the Satan and all sorts of stuff like that, because I can't wrap my head around why someone would want to take away the life force energy, our sun, from our children and our plants and all life on Earth. It makes no sense to me, to be quite honest. But in the end, why would someone want complete and total control? Why would someone put poisonous ingredients in experimental vaccines and all these other things? You know, it seems like that the powers that be are afraid of us, that the day that we become conscious of our true powers and our potential, you know, ascension program or whatever we're really here to do on a spiritual sense, then we're going to really come together and win the battle that is waging against us without our really knowing. So until then, you know, people are going to have to scratch

0: back their heads and wonder why we're under attack.
1: I believe it is about spiritual warfare at a certain level, at the very top, really, or the bottom, however you want to look at it, at the root of this issue. It's spiritual warfare, as with most major challenges facing mankind. And that's why, you know, we're always trying to find a political solution to what is ultimately a spiritual problem. The impact of aluminum and barium and strontium on the human body. I mean, I believe there is a pretty strong connection, correlation at least, but perhaps even a connection between aluminum in the water and in the soil and things like Alzheimer's and dementia, which seem to be at epidemic levels.
0: Definitely a very strong correlation or even causation. One toxic combination is fluoride and aluminum. Aluminum production, like the aluminum, the actual production of aluminum, the aluminum industry has a byproduct, a toxic byproduct that comes off of aluminum, which is fluoride. So the two are actually bonded together at one point. So the two, when mixed in your body, so you can get fluoride from maybe, let's say, these masks. So the polytetrafluoroethylene, PTFE, masks, these one-time use blue surgical masks are laced with this Teflon called PTFE. I encourage people to look up PTFE masks, and then you can see the polytetrafluoroethylene masks. And then you can see that these one-time use medical surgical masks that people are using during the issue that the world is facing with this COVID nonsense and whatnot, that people are absorbing a lot of fluoride from this. Or you can get the fluoride from your tap water or your toothpaste or whatever. But the fluoride, once it's in your body, it can bypass the blood-brain barrier and go into your brain. And it can actually escort aluminum past the blood-brain barrier. And the two create a toxic combination in your brain, literally a chemical reaction in your brain when the two connect, and you have these little explosions in your brain. So if people are having little explosions in their brain from getting aluminum and fluoride mixed, and mind you, there's aluminum in deodorant, there's aluminum in the geoengineering in the air, there's aluminum in these vaccines, toxic levels of aluminum in these vaccines. So when you get the two mixed together, yeah, you have Alzheimer's going through the roof, dementia going through the roof, brain fog and all these other things. And it links even to the Naval Research Study when you talk about the Naval Research Study on rats, on EMF. When we start to talk about the blood-brain barrier, there seems to be an attack on breaking that down and making it more permeable and getting these different chemicals in our brains to control us. Once there's 5G antenna everywhere and we've got metals in our brain, conductive metals in our brain, and there's 5G frequencies which can literally alter the frequency in your brain if they wanted to, we're going to be in for a mess. But between now and then, it's important to comprehend that the Navy, for instance, did a research study on EMF with ink in rat brains. And just low levels of EMF broke down the blood-brain barrier and showed the brain leakage where the ink leaked throughout the rat's bodies because of the EMF breaking down the blood-brain barrier. So we've got EMF fields from 5G increasing radiation levels that can break down our blood-brain barrier to help this aluminum get into our brain. We've got fluoride toxic combination. And yes, the leading cause of death in the UK has overpassed heart disease and cancer and all this. And now, well, this is before COVID, but now it's actually Alzheimer's is the leading death. The leading cause of death in the UK. So it's very important to look at these aluminum connections and to detox from these things. I think it's so important for people to understand that taking your health into your own hands and detoxing and sweating this stuff out and learning how to be up to speed on your minerals so you're not absorbing toxic minerals and to, you know, understand, like, if people just understood the simple things like why GMO foods are GMO. GMO foods are genetically modified so that they can withstand getting poisoned with stuff like Roundup. If these plants weren't modified genetically, they would die when they're poisoned with these herbicides. So once we start to acknowledge this and we can start to read ingredients and learn different things and take our health in our own hands, we can really honor the truth with integrity and honor our own health and learn about the truth, and the knowledge is really empowering at that point.
1: It seems almost though the it's too late. I mean, or is it? It's too late to stop this.
0: And if we're here and we're embracing the truth, that means we're here to, you know, shine that light bright enough for the others to find their way out of the dark. We're just at the cusp of a massive awakening, you know, and we're just, I hate to say that we're the trailblazers. And it might be kind of lonely being the black sheep, but with all of this darkness being so pervasive recently, it's a beautiful environment for all of these seeds that we've been planting to finally find that fertile soil and to actually come to blooming, you know? All this time we've been planting these seeds as truthers, and bless you for having your show, and it's fallen on a lot of deaf ears. A lot of people, you know, are on the same page, and we've woken up a lot of people, but so many people have had these seeds planted. But now that there's so much darkness, it's letting the light actually see the darkness. And once you see the darkness, you can see the lightness. And once you see both, then you can see the duality and the polarity and where we live. You know, this isn't just a place of fear. This is a place of fear and love. And if you can see both and start to snap out of this trance that they're trying to put you in of fear, then you can really embrace the power that we all have.
1: Well, a good place to start might be to check out Matt Landman's film, Frankenskies, the movie, and you can screen it absolutely free, frankenskiesthemovie.com, frankenskiesthemovie.com, and we've linked up to Matt's website as well at strangeplanet.ca. All right, Matt, go rehydrate and get ready for hour two. We're going to let loose the phone lines as well and take questions and comments, 416-360-0740. That's in the Greater Toronto Area, 416-360-0740. 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
1: 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As I say, three tiers to choose from, but you can give whatever you like, really. There's a rogue researcher tier, $5 a month. And for that, you get the Strange Planet feature. 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And so you get that delivered to your email. You get your name published on the live stream. We do a crawl, what they call a crawl. It's like credits in a movie, and you'll see your name there, those of you in the Rogue Researcher group. And actually, if you're watching on the live stream tonight, you'll see your name float by. So that's the Rogue Researcher tier for $5, and then the Truth Seeker tier for $10 a month. You get an episode of my old podcast, The Rock and Roll Twilight Zone, which incidentally is not currently available anywhere else. 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And then the Star Chamber for $50 a month, you get the Strange Planet feature, the Rock and Roll Twilight Zone, and you get a thank you letter from me. 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All right. So again, that's patreon.com/strangeplanet. So according to Forbes magazine, Bill Gates is funding a project that will dim the sunlight in order to cool the Earth. The research is called stratospheric control disturbance experiment. Stratospheric Control Disturbance Experiment, or SCOPEX for its acronym in English. It's carried out by scientists from Harvard University, and it has the purpose of achieving that the sunlight is reflected outside the atmosphere of our planet. And this solution would be achieved by spraying tons of non-toxic calcium carbonate, that's CaCO3, into the atmosphere. And Matt Landman is here to discuss. He's been tracking this for many years. And Matt has gained recognition as a leader in 5G and geoengineering, chemtrail awareness activism. He presents unprecedented and view-changing information directly from official documentation and accepted research. He created the social change documentary Frankenskies, bringing awareness to ongoing atmospheric aerosol injections, chemtrails, weather modification programs, and geoengineering. He's hosted a series of conferences, events, and protests concerning the questions surrounding chemtrails, and relentlessly continues to speak out against the ongoing lies in our skies. And in 2018, Matt hosted the third global summit to stop geoengineering in Tucson, Arizona, after which this sky-dimming experiment was placed on ongoing hiatus, except now we know they are pushing ahead with it. And Matt says that they are going to move from non-toxic calcium carbonate into the heavy metals, things like aluminum, barium, strontium. In fact, they have been doing it for decades, perhaps 30 years. So, Matt, the effects of aluminum, we were talking about that, Alzheimer's and dementia. What about heart attacks? For example, when has anyone tracked this? When they start to see these chemtrails, is there a corresponding spike in people showing up at hospital emergency rooms with heart attacks?
0: I've spoken to researchers who have tried to make correlations, but it seems like that the spraying has increased to such a level that it would be very difficult to show, because they spray almost every day now in a lot of areas, sadly.
1: Right. And are there certain corridors where chemtrail spraying or geoengineering is more prevalent, and are there areas that receive relatively little or no spraying?
0: That's a great question. A lot of people have asked me that, because people actually want to just escape it altogether. It seems to me like Europe and Ireland and the UK and regions in Canada and the United States get it the worst. There are places like in South America and Mexico that don't seem to get it as bad. It is a global issue. There is no escaping it. And once it does launch full-scale deployment and they say that they're going to be doing it for your own good and it's on the front page of the paper, it'll be everywhere. It'll be everywhere all at once. But definitely people that I know that have moved to Mexico, they send me photos of the sky and they tell me that there's very few chemtrails compared to, like, I lived in Vancouver, Canada. It was so bad there. I lived in places on the coast of California where it's almost every single day. And there's places in the Midwest or in Arizona, for instance, where you'll get breaks for a few weeks. It just really varies, and it varies where you are in terms of weather patterns. If there's a lot of manipulation that has to get done because the jet stream comes through your area, then you're going to see a lot more chemtrails. But it's not always spraying chemicals on you or nano experiments or anything like that. Sometimes it's just manipulating the weather. It's hard to really know what exactly is going on when there's no scrutiny or transparency in our skies.
1: Now, of course, the debunkers, the skeptics, say, you know, there's no such thing as chemtrails. What you're seeing in the sky are what they call persistent jet contrails. Now, even Rosalind Peterson acknowledged the late Rosalind Peterson acknowledged that there are things called persistent jet contrails. And in fact, they may be more responsible for the heating of our atmosphere than many other things combined. Because these persistent jet contrails, they could start out as, and I think people have seen this, they start out as this little narrow band in the sky, and then they expand. And Peterson points out that they can expand to as much as 4,000 kilometers across and last up to 20 hours. So talk to me about persistent jet contrails as opposed to chemtrails, right? They're two different things, but persistent contrails are also a problem, are they not?
0: So when Rosalind Peterson was referring to persistent contrails, she was just playing the game of the terminology. As far as I'm concerned in my research, and if you look into the Tropospheric Aerosol Program of the Department of Energy released in 2001, the contrails are referred to as precursor gases. You've got to know that different chemicals are being sprayed. You'll see a line that's a medium size, and then a line that's shorter, and then a line that's longer. There's three different chemicals being mixed in the atmosphere. Oftentimes, you'll see them sprayed side by side, and then it's very evident that there's a mixing going on. The high bypass turbofan jet engines that were released in the mid '60s, they took away the heating element, so there's no hot air being blasted from these jet engines. So the persistent contrail is the same as the chemtrail, it's just a different chemical being mixed. The whole hot air creating condensation in a humid atmosphere, that's all a con and a diversion and a distraction, and it's actually a divisive tactic to get people divided on the topic. Oh, is that a contrail? Oh, is that a chemtrail? Oh, which one is it? I don't know. I'm not a meteorologist. I can't tell. Well, when you see the plane in the sky that's flying and there's nothing behind it, that's normal. And when you see something coming out of the back, it's a chemical being mixed in the sky. I know that's an elaborate, orchestrated, nefarious operation going on. It seems too big to be true. But yes, the small thing being sprayed could just be a precursor gas. When there's a lot of clear days in a row, and then the planes start to show up, and they're actually priming the sky, you can see drones and planes zigzagging every which way. But they'll be leaving the shorter trails. Oftentimes, they're just getting the sky ready, like they're priming a painting, or it's like making a base for a soup. You know, you've got to get the sky ready to lay out the other chemicals, because different chemicals mix together to do whatever they want to do with what they're doing.
1: Right. And you mentioned drones. Are they? I mean, if they were doing this with commercial airliners, surely someone would see this and blow the whistle. Or are we talking about military transport planes like the Hercules? What are they using in terms of aircraft?
0: Primarily, it's a drone operation, and they'll stick to certain regions, and so it's all these different regional drone operations going from A to B and B to A, back and forth from these bases that can be in the water in terms of like aircraft carrier stations and whatnot, because I have seen these going back and forth on the coastal bases like in California and whatnot. But the primary is drones. But I do think that there have been reports of, for instance, Ryanair in Europe having such cheap flights because they have sprayers outfit, and people do blow the whistle. There have been people step up, but oftentimes I highly doubt that anybody is willing to put their neck out there when there's such a covert, dark, seedy, like this is a very, very black ops operation. If you're going to go public with saying that you know some internal elements of this, you're going to end up like Ted Gunderson, who is an FBI chief, who got very vocal about this, and then his heart exploded.
1: I guess we'll have to wait for maybe a deathbed confession or something like E. Howard Hunt and the Kennedy assassination before we get to the truth. Connection, if any? I had someone email me the other day asking me to do another show on Morgellons, and it's been ages. I have I have done shows on Morgellons, but it's been a while. But maybe we can touch on it here. I don't know if there is any connection between this strange skin condition that people talk about, where they have sometimes they feel like, you know, there are insects all over their skin and they just can't get any relief. They scratch and scratch and scratch, and doctors tell them it's psychosomatic, it's all in their head. Some people have sent me pictures with tiny, almost look like multicolored wires coming out of their skin. And some people have suggested to me that there is a connection between chemtrails and Morgellons. Have you touched on that in your research?
0: Definitely. So at the
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0: Different conferences that I've hosted, I've tried to gather the top researchers in the chemtrail space, all the different activists on a global level. I've had smaller events, about a dozen or so, but the global chemtrail summits, I gather the top minds. I got Terry Lawton from Ireland. He has a website, climatechangeagenda.com. I've had Ilana Freeland. She wrote a couple books on the subject, and also Clifford Carnicom. I met him in Tucson. I filmed him for Frankenskies 2, interviewed him, and he spoke at the conference in Tucson, and he is the top researcher on Morgellons disease and claims that Morgellons comes from the aerosol spray. So Morgellons is very complicated, and it's hard to say exactly, in my eyes, exactly where it comes from. It was claimed by doctors to be psychosomatic, but now they're acknowledging that it exists, but they're saying that it comes from mutations from Lyme disease or something like that, from Lyme. I wouldn't be surprised if it came from genetically altered foods. I wouldn't be surprised if it was a combination of stuff. Definitely there's some weird stuff going on with the chemtrails. It's not just geoengineering, it's not just weather warfare or weather modification. There's also some experimentation going on with spraying desiccated red cells, red blood cells with viruses. And if you watch Frankenskies, you learn that in the United States, the city of St. Louis was sprayed with radioactive elements, even outfitting station wagons to spray neighborhoods with radioactive elements to see how many children would die from it. So the U.S. and the citizens of different countries have been experimented on with the aerosolization of different chemicals, and I think also nanotubes, self-replicating carbon fiber nanotubes, all sorts of high-tech stuff, and we're definitely heading into a dystopian transhuman reality where they're going to be, well, they're injecting people with mRNA-altering vaccines. This is a reality. DNA-altering vaccines, which is a reality. They're talking about nanobots to upgrade or run or compromise our immune system. And these nanobots are going to need updates and upgrades, which might come from the Internet of Things, 5G technology, and what have you. I launched an EMF protective clothing line called Sparrow, S-P-E-R-O. Please check out SparrowGear.com. I make these phone bags that I drop my phone in, and I eliminate the tracking and tracing from COVID and whatnot, which is really popular. But it's so important to understand all these different variables. So the Morgellons, these crawling fibers out of people's skin, is it coming from nanobots, high-tech stuff in the chemtrails? It's quite possible. I can't conclude 100%, and I've done a lot of research on it, but there is a condition that people are suffering from, And it breaks my heart, and I know it's real because I've talked to these people, and they've sent me photos of these fibers that seem very high-tech that are crawling, that are coming out of their skin, you know? But I think there's a lot of playing God out there with genetically modifying things and splicing different X, this, and that. And I can't imagine vaccine industries injecting people with DNA from someone else, you know, and all these other chemical constituents, and not seeing these, and not expecting very weird reactions from humans, you know. I wouldn't imagine human beings being subject to so many different things and not having very weird reactions. But I also think that there is a dystopia on the horizon where we get pushed into a transhuman reality when people cannot procreate to the degree that they can nowadays, you know? And in that dystopia, the nanobot normalization will be on the horizon. And, you know, it seems like that before these things are consented to, they're already done to us. And then they ask if they can do it to us. And that would be the case with some advanced Morgellons type thing too. So it's really hard to say, and maybe only the future will tell.
1: We have a few minutes here before the break, and we'll talk now and then continue after the break. But I want to ask you, you touched on this, and that is the connection, or how things like geoengineering may be working in concert with the high altitude auroral research project, this array of antennas up in the Copper Valley in Alaska. And there are other installations that are supposed to be sort of superheating the ionosphere. How are they connected? How are they working together? What is the object?
0: Well, there was HAARP, H-A-A-R-P, which is an acronym that stands for, I believe, the Highly Active Auroral Research Program. And it's basically this football-sized field of 50-foot-tall antennas. And all these antennas will pick a focal point in the atmosphere, and they'll superheat that focal point by having Tesla technology intersect radio waves. So radio waves are intersecting each other and microwaving, essentially microwaving a focal point in the atmosphere that can be as large as a few miles or even thousands of miles. And they'll do that to create a high-pressure bubble to maybe steer a jet stream or create a heat wave or whatever. So that HAARP antenna array was passed on from DARPA to the University of Alaska, and in the film Frankenskies, there's a congressional meeting where it's handed down to the public, basically. Well, that technology was shrank down into these ionospheric heaters, and now they're deployed, mobilized, and they're all around the world, okay? And what happens is the planes will spray. And no, it's not coming out of the engines. I hope I clarified that earlier. There are drones that are outfit with sprayers. And oftentimes, if you zoom in, you can like see a massive sprayer on the back of these things. And the problem is that we can see it happening in plain sight, but they're telling us slowly but surely, we're going to do this for your own good. So it's almost pointless to wake up now, because we're waking up to the reality that it's happening and they're doing it for our own good, maybe. And maybe they'll keep saying it's calcium carbonate. You know, it's really hard for us to prove what they're spraying when it's so high in the sky. Maybe they'll keep saying, oh, yeah, we're doing that, when they keep, you know, spraying the aluminum, right?
1: Right. But, okay, I got to jump in here, Matt. We'll take another time out. We'll come back and we'll pick up on HAARP and its connection to geoengineering. And we'll also get into 5G. Matt Landman stays with us. FrankenskiesTheMovie.com, the website. Back with more. Stay with us.
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1: Also, if you're in the YouTube live chat and you have a question, you can type that out, and Ryan, my live stream producer, will funnel that over to me. It's kind of a water bucket brigade. He'll send it to me on Skype, and then I'll ask Matt your question. And as well, of course, by phone, 416-360-0740 in the GTA, 416-360-0740, and toll-free from just about anywhere, 1-866-740-4740. Just a quick programming note before we get back to Matt. And I don't know if you've been following this, but the U.S. Navy has some patents, not surprisingly, but they've got some patents on some technology they say will, this is a quote, engineer the fabric of reality. These patents, they're calling them UFO patents, and they sound like they've been ripped from a science fiction novel. Apparently they're doing things like they're working on a compact fusion reactor that could power cities, an engine that works using inertial mass reduction, a hybrid aerospace underwater craft. They're dubbed the UFO patents. And the War Zone, which is a magazine, has reported that the Navy had to build prototypes of some of these outlandish tech to prove that they work. Anyway, I mention this because next week on the program, Dr. Paul LaViolette will be here to discuss the U.S. Navy's UFO patents. All right, Matt, we were talking before the break about the connection between HAARP and geoengineering. And you were saying that HAARP is kind of obsolete now. They have these mobile units, these arrays of antenna that they use to superheat the atmosphere, and they can use that to move the jet stream and so forth. So let's just dig down a little deeper in terms of how these devices are working in concert with, let's say, aluminum particulates or barium or strontium in the atmosphere. What is the purpose?
0: Well, exactly. So if you can spray aerosolized metallics, and the two metallics, for instance, will be charged negatively and positively, and then they'll be mixed together to create a chemical reaction in the sky. But then when you've got a metallicized atmosphere, then they'll zap it, they'll microwave it. It's like stick a piece of aluminum foil in the microwave. You see what happens? That's what they're doing to the atmosphere. And if you can superheat, and it helps keep them elevated as well when they use the radio frequencies, intersecting radio frequencies, to superheat the atmosphere. The metals help to really heat it and to keep it going, and that with that technology, they can create a high-pressure system to maybe create a heat wave or a drought, or to steer jet streams to make it rain or flood where they want. Or they've even created directional arms of the jet stream and created flooding and weaponized jet streams and caused things called an atmospheric river fire hose. Or you can exacerbate hurricanes and whatnot. They could actually squash and put out hurricanes if they wanted to, but instead they intensify them. And that technology is exemplified also in Frankenstein's the movie.
1: Can they steer a hurricane, either the path of a hurricane into a populated area, or avert a catastrophe by steering it away?
0: Definitely. There's HAMP, the Hurricane Atmospheric Modification Program, where black carbon soot was administered into the outer eye wall, and it intensified hurricanes. And with the HAARP high pressure that they can build, these walls, it's a, like when you can create a high pressure wall, it's hot air going up. But when a weather pattern hits that, it has to move around it. So if you can create these walls, yes, you can steer tornadoes. You can create tornadoes. There's patents on these things. You can steer hurricanes towards or away from population dense areas. All the patents exist. The technology is there and it's ongoing, but the public is just not informed.
1: So if can you, you said you can hurt, you can create or engineer a tornado. Can you literally create a hurricane, or simply steer them?
0: There's a you can create and also steer. In the South Atlantic, there's an island called Ascension Island, and it has a complex HAARP system array, which they're not always identical, but they are ionosphere heating technologies. They don't all look the exact same. But on Ascension Island, there's this ionosphere heating Doppler system, DARPA-type system, and it's said that this is where hurricanes are created, Ascension Island. That's where my research has shown.
1: Now, is there a signature, for example, if you were to put a satellite image of a natural hurricane next to a, let's call it a man-made engineered hurricane, is there a signature that you could look at and say, aha, this one's man-made, this one's natural?
0: I mean, it would be hard to say, but probably if you look at, when they heat the sky, you can see the ripples in the sky. You know, it's like experiments of sound waves going through like a mist, and then you can see these fine ripples. Or it's like if you throw a pebble into a pond and you see the ripples on the water, when you see these tight ripples in the sky, I mean, from satellite images, you can see great massive areas in the Pacific being superheated. And I mean, basically, if you have a trained eye, you can see where these hurricanes are being created, yes. But it really takes a trained eye to be able to see, to understand what's going on and where.
1: There was a famous weatherman, I believe out west, Scott, his last name escapes me. I had him on the show. Scott Stevens,
0: well.
1: Yes. Right. And he was a weatherman, a meteorologist, and he basically quit because he came to realize, at least in his mind, that it's not a case of some of the weather being modified. He said it's all manufactured. Do you think Scott Stevens get too far out over his skis with that statement, or what do you think? Is all weather modified and manipulated?
0: I mean, well, to say that all the weather is modified is kind of a stretch, but I do believe that when we get rain, it's because someone has allowed it. You know, when there's fluffy clouds and there's no planes in the sky, I can tell that that's a very natural weather pattern. Scott Stevens, what he did when he was working in Colorado is he reached a point when he couldn't predict the weather as well as he could when he was becoming a meteorologist and when he was working on the news. There reached a point when it became very difficult to actually predict the weather. And so he started doing time lapse of the sky to try to understand what these cloud formations were doing and why. And all of a sudden he started to see the persistent linear cirrus cloud formations out of the back of jets. And somehow these jets were working in concert to manipulate the weather. And he started seeing that not only were they manipulating the weather, but that almost all of the weather patterns that he was seeing were being orchestrated. And then he started to calculate the weather changes and predict his weather forecast with the chemtrails in mind. And he started nailing it, which was amazing. But then the station let him go because he talked too much about conspiratorial stuff. But he's a fascinating story. And I think it's really great that he spoke out. But to say that everything is controlled, it's not. There's times when there's fluffy clouds in the sky and things are happening the way that it is. But there's a moisture management system in the United States and probably the entire world. And if they want to drought out your small farm and gobble it up and hand it over to Monsanto, that's going to happen, you know?
1: So, that's interesting. So is that how it's being used? Let's say, for example, and we mentioned that there are private corporations now that have technology to at least change the, what would you call it, the microenvironment in a certain area, let's say a valley somewhere. And they want, and it's prime farmland. And that company wants that farmland. And so they could theoretically create a drought in that area in order to bankrupt the farmers, to force them out, and then come in and scoop up the acreage, maybe pennies on the dollar, Is that the idea? Is that what game they're playing?
0: Well, also tornado devastated farmland and whatnot. Yes, that is the game they're playing. And then that starts to make a lot more sense to people when they ask why. If you tell them that there's very greedy corporate entities that want to devastate small business and gobble up their farmland to make this, you know, monocrop industry, big ag is a nefarious conglomerate, just like the big pharmaceutical and telecom and all those other agencies that we cannot let control everything, these corporations, you know. So at the end of the day, yes, that is absolutely true. And also, but not limited to, extreme fires, all these other extreme events that, you know, the local, the small farmer and the small anybody, that's the people that are under attack, the people like me and you, and the people that aren't the elite that can control the weather, that have a say, you know. The small farmer and the small businesses, I mean, if you just look at COVID and see the small businesses that are failing, the powers that be, they don't want these small entities to thrive. They want to eliminate the middle class. I mean, the farmers, the first to go in the disruption of the food supply. I really start to question why Bill Gates is the largest farmland owner in the United States. If that man decided to just take a year off, we could see a food shortage just because of him.
1: All right, we'll pick that up on the other side. Matt Landman stays with us till the top of the hour. Phone lines open. I've got some questions from the live chat that I'll get to as well. Back with more of my conversation with Matt Landman on geoengineering right here on The Conspiracy Show. Stay with us.
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1: I'm just going to dive right into the live chat questions here. We've got a couple of Weiwei asks, why, Matt, why did they not make rain on the California and Australia wildfires? That's, I guess, kind of a rhetorical question, but go ahead.
0: Well, that's a great question. If they can, then why wouldn't they? And it seems like they want to create fear. And in a space of fear, then they can control the people that are in fear. And if we're locked in this place of fear, we're not going to be empowered and feeling like that we can think for ourselves. We're just going to be a deer in the headlights. And when the news comes out and says that they finally have a solution to those horrible, tragic fires, we're going to just lap it up, because in a space of fear, we can't think for ourselves. So ultimately, it's to scare us into thinking that we need something, which is geoengineering, which is dimming the sun, which is giving the keys to the planet over to a rogue group of, quote, geoengineers.
1: All right. Newsgirl23 asks, is there anything not manipulated by the powers that be? That's kind of a far-reaching question, but take that one, if you will.
0: Just go out into nature. I every time I get into the forest or get into nature, I don't regret it. You know, sometimes I've got to peel myself away from the computer or my Facebook. Please be my friend on Facebook, Matt Landman. I've got another website, actualactivists.com. Very empowering, lots of truth and amazing stuff. And yeah, there's stuff that the powers that be haven't touched. You know, imagine that we have a soul. That can't be corrupted. But if you get out into nature, you can see that there still is, you know, some beauty out there, and there is a lot of stuff worth fighting for, and all hope is not lost.
1: All right. Jerome asks, he wants me to ask you, Matt, about the multicolored contrails, pink, orange, and black. He says, I've seen all of these recently coming out of the backs of various aircrafts. How are they different, and what do they mean? Pink, orange, and black contrails.
0: Well, sometimes the dark ones look dark because the sun is setting and they're just shadows. But also, there's different chemicals getting mixed up there. There's research showing that it's coal fly ash, that there's a, a dumping of the leftover residue from burning coal in coal-burning power plants. There's it just really depends. Oh, pink, for instance, has been shown to be lithium. There's Anne Fillmore out of Portland, Oregon, and she was studying these fogs that were coming off of the coast and off of coastal Oregon, and she would test the air, and lithium was showing up in high amounts. So oftentimes when you see pink, there might be a lithium dose, but different chemicals, different colors. I don't know exactly what for what. But I'd recommend if there's different colors in your sky and you happen to get some rain, get that rain water, get it analyzed. If your sky is orange all the time and you're feeling a little orange, get your blood sampled or your, you know, your hair tested. There's ways to kind of do the research on your own. And unfortunately, as an activist, you have to wear many hats and you have to become a forensics analyst and a meteorologist and a health expert and all these other things, because you can't just trust your doctor anymore and whatnot. You know what I mean?
1: Lithium. Now, that's a drug commonly used with certain mood disorders. I think it's been used to treat depression or bipolar disorder. What would they be doing spraying lithium?
0: Pacification, similar to the fluoridation. A lot of different things seem to be just to like tone people down and pacify them. But also, I started to study Prince. Prince was speaking out against chemtrails before he passed away. And also Dick Gregory, another black activist, Dick Gregory was very vocal about it. And he said that manganese was being sprayed on the population in the ghettos of New York City and whatnot, and that people would erupt into violence. So sometimes they spray chemicals to make us passive, and sometimes they spray chemicals to make us violent. But also, I can't help but think that when 5G rolls out and more electromagnetic Internet of Things, frequencies are everywhere, and there's a cell tower every 500 feet and whatnot, and all of these different microwave frequencies are everywhere, that they'll be able to fine-tune and really dictate even our mood if they want to. But you'll see a lot more manipulation when this frequency control grid is deployed.
1: I remember back in the mid-2000s, maybe, there was an article in USA Today. And it was, of course, it wasn't on the front page. It was like, I don't know, page 20 of the front section, go figure. And it was a leaked memo from, I think, the U.S. or maybe the Pentagon. But there was a leaked memo about someone had, they were blue skying, putting lithium in the water supply because they were anticipating some sort of breakdown in society, maybe an economic, some cataclysmic economic event, a depression. And so they thought that they could control people by putting lithium in the water. This was an idea that was floated. And then nothing was heard from that story again. I looked for it. I couldn't find anything else. So do you think they're already doing that, putting lithium in the water supply?
0: I definitely think that the water supply is experimented with, just like the food supply and the quote-unquote medicine and the air. You know, these research experiments are ongoing, and if you learn about even like the MK Ultra program in the United States, and the dosing of people with drugs, with experimentation of, I mean, like the experimentation, the Tuskegee Institute and whatnot, the experimentation of the populace of the people of the United States has been ongoing for quite some time. We just have to do a little digging to find out. And so many people have been subject to it in mass, and people are coming out of the woodwork with their stories of their MK Ultra and whatnot, that it's really not surprising that there's nefarious elements at play. I can't help but, you know, inform people to consider going backwards in technology. You don't need the 5G phone. You know, you really don't need the advancements that we've had over just recent years. And those phones from the not so distant past, they don't radiate as much. They don't have as much tracking on them. And once you start to, you know, learn about grounding and unplugging to recharge and disconnecting to really own yourself and not be manipulated so much. I mean, there's so much learning that we can do about blue light and just owning our own truth and really realizing that knowledge is empowering and knowledge is power. And once we start to do that, you know, all these experiments on us and attacks on us, they become self-evident and they become laughable because we can own all of this once we know that we're actually under attack, you know?
1: All right, one final timeout. We'll come back with Matt. I promise we will get into 5G and also more questions from the live chat. Back with more in a moment. Don't go away.
2: The truth is not out there. It's right here. The Conspiracy Show with Richard Sarrett from Zoomer Radio.
1: All right, Matt, let's talk a little bit about 5G. And, you know, they're busy now building the infrastructure. They're spending billions here in Canada. There's, you know, back and forth about who's going to get various deals to build the infrastructure. And there's concerns about this company that's controlled by the Communist Party in China, Huawei. And people seem to be focused on the security risks because they're afraid that the, and no doubt they are, building backdoors and so forth, the Communist Chinese. Why wouldn't they do that? But people seem to be less concerned about possible health effects. What concerns you most about 5G? Is Matt there? Did we lose Matt?
0: 5G is actually, I had you muted. My apologies. So 5G that people don't understand, it's a completely new technology. It's different than 4G, 3G, 2G. All of those technologies are out the door once 5G comes. What 5G is it's an exponential increase in radiation levels. Your phone will be emitting about 1,000 times more radiation than it was before. The reason being is 5G technology is a relay technology where you need this infrastructure of cell phone towers every 500 feet because the carrier wave, okay, that carries the information, it cannot travel very far because it's so small. So size really matters, and I'll break this down really quick. So radio waves carry information, and we've got AM radio waves, and those are 100 feet in size, and they can go really far, and they don't disrupt human DNA or anything like that. And FM waves are 10 feet in size, and as the radio waves get smaller and smaller, you can carry more data on them. Well, this 5G radio waves, it's measured in millimeters, and it ranges from 1 millimeter to about 15 millimeters. But when you get down to this small, small size, it absorbs into everything it hits, including people, including bees, or even clouds or water droplets or trees and whatnot. So the data cannot go very far. So they need cell towers everywhere, and they need the cell phones operating as cell towers, basically. So say you're walking down the street and people, there's all these people around you sending text messages and downloading videos and downloading movies and acting, doing on their phones or whatever they're doing. All that data is getting pushed along and it's going through your phone. It's not just your data going through your phone. It's all the information getting pushed down the stream, getting pushed as far as it can to the next cell tower, to the next cell phone in this like conveyor belt system. So it's completely different than like you getting on your cell phone right now and getting connected to your cell tower. It doesn't work that way because the frequency, the information can't travel as far as it used to. So now it relies on this network of all of the phones being involved and all of the phones relaying the information as far as it can. And that results in so much more radiation coming out of that phone to the extent that it will decimate, like if you're wearing it, if you've got it in your pocket and you're male, after a certain amount of time, I don't think that you will be fertile anymore. You know, I don't think that women after a certain amount of time will have eggs that can reproduce because the carrier wave that is 5G is so small that it's going to absorb into our bodies. It's going to absorb into our reproductive organs and it will cause this dystopian Children of Men type future. If you've seen this movie, Children of Men, or if you've seen the dystopian other films where, for instance, of Handmaid's Tale. In Handmaid's Tale, the currency is fertility because there's a dystopia on the horizon. And that's why I've created a silver-lined clothing called Spero, S-P-E-R-O, that is a Latin word for hope, where I'm making baby blankets, men's underwear, cell phone bags, and all these other products to try to mitigate this increase in radiation, because it's not going to be pretty when children that are conceived, born, and raised in this environment cannot reproduce. It's going to push this whole weird transhumanism dystopia, and the powers that be are going to act like that they didn't see it coming.
1: So this sparrow clothing is almost like wearable, like a wearable Faraday cage. Is that the idea?
0: Pretty much, but the silver, it doesn't, like, it's not as conductive as an actual Faraday cage. So it protects and it mitigates, but it's harmless in the case. Like, with a Faraday cage, it's actually, but it's harmless in the case. Like, with a Faraday cage, it's actually like 100%, and it's

0: cuts off your signal and you can't get COVID traced and tracked. It's basically a Faraday bag, yeah.
1: What about linen, bed linen? Do you have sheets and things like that?
0: I'm on the verge of that. I just came out with a baby blanket that I'm very proud of, and I've got men's underwear, and I'm coming out with leggings soon. I've got a unisex hoodie and T-shirts, and I do have this sleeping bag that I haven't put on the website yet, but I soon will be coming out with scarves and, yes, adult linens and even curtains.
1: All right, give us the website again for the Sparrow clothing.
0: S-P-E-R-O gear, GEAR.com, or Sparrow Gear on Instagram as well. And S-P-E-R-O, Sparrow, not the bird, but it's a Latin word for hope.
1: All right, let's see if I can work in a couple of quick YouTube live chat questions. GBGN1 asks, Matt, do you have any info on the artificial sun that China is making and its true use?
0: That's very fascinating, the artificial sun. When the current sun goes behind a bunch of like a mist or clouds, it looks like a perfect disk already. And I do believe there's a very small group of nefarious characters, maybe working in conjunction with lower dimensional satanic elements, that may have already put something in front of our sun, a sort of sun simulator to try to disrupt the true essence, that the download codes or whatever. But that's all up for conjecture. And usually when characters like China or the U.S. government leak things like they're going to be doing something, it's because they've already done it. So I would think that there's some interesting technology out there. And I never stop asking questions, especially when it comes to the stuff in our sky, including but not limited to the sun and the moon and all of the different things that we have to wrap our heads around. You know, the lies never cease to amaze me.
1: Not Gordian. I love these handles. Not Gordian asks, Matt, can you name some household products that have too much chemicals we should immediately stop using?
0: There's that ramen, like the cheap ramen. It has a preservative in it, TBHQ, I think it is. Whatever the abbreviation is, it's abbreviated because it's so long that they couldn't include it in the ingredients list. But that top ramen that seems like a cheap, you know, bachelor food or whatever, it prevents you from uptaking minerals for like 3 days. So getting those preservatives out of your life, getting aluminum products like deodorant with aluminum, toothpaste with fluoride, you know, like be really conscious what you're putting into your body because your body is your temple. I personally try to eat very well. I do different chelation methodologies. I do detox baths with, there's a mustard bath that I do and Epsom salt baths, and I try to hit the sauna when I can, when it's not closed because of this COVID-1984 nonsense. But it's very important to mineralize and to eat healthy and to not eat a lot of sugar. A lot of people don't know that the sugar industry, if you're eating just sugar, it's probably GMO sugar beets. And for every molecule of sugar that you ingest, it takes 54 molecules of magnesium to process that one molecule of sugar. So it's important to understand magnesium and to get the magnesium in our body. Well, the central atom in the chlorophyll molecule is magnesium. So get your leafy greens and understand that it's important to eat raw, eat healthy.
1: Okay.
0: Learn about Dr. Sebi, an alkaline diet. You know, some of this stuff is so critical and so obvious.
1: Gotta leave it right there, Matt. We're out of time. But again, frankenskiesthemovie.com and Sparrow Gear, S-P-E-R-O Gear, G-E-A-R. com. A great pleasure, Matt. Thank you. We'll do it again down the road. Be well.
0: You too.
1: All right. Thank you to Carlos and Ryan. Back next week with Dr. Paula Violette. In the meantime, there is nothing concealed that won't be revealed. Nothing hidden that won't be made known. And, well, we're out of time. Gotta go. Bye for now.
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1: From the high desert and the great American Southwest, I bid you all good evening or good morning, as the case may be. 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Before you can say frame rate, actually it'd be a little longer, we are going to begin experimenting with not just single studio cam shots, but we are going to begin experimenting with streaming video. It's a brand new technology, and I'm really looking forward to it. So that would mean that you could sit out there and you could actually watch me if you've got a fast enough connection at 30 frames per second, which is television, TV. And so we are proceeding on a path to begin experimenting with that. John Kirby up in Portland is behind it, as is Broadcast.com, and I guess Microsoft, and on and on and on. So I'll keep you updated, but that's a-coming. Now, in the next hour, I'm going to have Jeffrey Mishlove on. Jeffrey Mishlove, a doctor, actually, PhD, is director of something called the Intuition Network, and he is a remarkable man. He's author of The Classic Roots of Consciousness. He investigated, he's got a new book called The X Factor, Confronting the Unbelievable. And he investigated a man named Ted Owens. And Ted Owens is somebody you're going to want to hear about, because Ted Owens didn't just predict things. Ted Owens caused them to happen. And that's what we're going to talk to Mr. Mishlove about. I'm going to update you shortly on the Pegasus story, because it is not over yet. There's more to go. And Richard Hoagland has it. And I know that a lot of you want updates. You want to know what's going on. Now, as you know, I am about to be the recipient this week, at the end of this week, on Friday the 13th, very auspicious day to give me this award. And I am accepting it in this light. I'm accepting this with as a badge of honor. It is from PsyCop and the Skeptical Inquirer. And they're giving it to me in hopes that they will... I don't know what they're giving it to me for. They're giving it to me... Magazine editors say they're giving Bell the less-than-prestigious award for encouraging credulity, presenting pseudoscience as genuine, and contributing to the public's lack of understanding of the methods of scientific inquiry. The story will be Friday the 13th. Won't be lucky day for Art Bell. Well, I say it is lucky for me. I would like to note something, though. In my Snuffed Candle Award, they list Carl Sagan as an active member. Now, I wonder what it is that PsyCop and the Skeptical Inquirer are doing to continue to consult with Carl, because actually Carl has been, bless his heart, dispersing his billions and billions of tiny atomic particles to the daisies for quite a while now, so unless they have some sort of communication going that I'm not aware of, the people at PsyCop and the Skeptical Inquirer, maybe you don't suppose they sneak into some sort of strange secret session with a psychic and still consult with Carl and let him vote to you. Oh, well. Friday's the big day, folks. The Snarled Candle Award is going to be mine and all mine. Graham. You indeed have connected with a weird program. Middlebury, Vermont. 1490 on the dial, serving the regional area there. Glad to have you on board. Just wait till you hear what we do. Standard News. Gingrich says he quit for GOP unity. Did it for the party. Said tonight he decided to retire rather than fight for a new term last week because his presence would be, quote, an excuse for divisiveness and factionalism among Republicans. Really? I thought there was no such thing among Republicans. Sorry. Churches get anthrax threats. So this mess continues. Indianapolis. Letters claiming to contain anthrax were sent today to a Catholic parish in Indianapolis, a church in suburban Buffalo, New York, and a Chicago office of an anti-abortion group. The contents of the letters were under investigation, so this seems to be a new thing. I got one, they had it in Wichita, and now all of a sudden this seems to be the latest rage. Send somebody some powder and tell them they've just been exposed to anthrax. Not very funny, of course, when you get such a letter. House impeachment investigators are weighing whether to call presidential confidant Bruce Lindsey now that the Supreme Court has said it's okay to do that, as well as the Secret Service. So we'll see. In a moment, we're going to turn our attention to the Pegasus story, which is far from over. Now, if you didn't hear it, Linda had an interesting interview on Dreamland yesterday. I think it's, I got some email from Paul Doerr, and I have invited Paul onto the program. He's welcome to come on, and he is, as you might imagine, a bit bitter about this whole business, the use of his name, all the rest of it. And so he's invited on the program to say whatever he would like to say, but of course it has for some time been known that Paul Doerr, at least the Paul Doerr who's in communication with me, is not the Paul Doerr, or he is the Paul Doerr. I guess they stole his name, and that would get you very angry, of course. But there is more to report to you than meets the eye on the Pegasus question. I got a very interesting fax just before coming on the air that I passed on to Richard Hoagland. He'll tell you about it and where this story stands in a moment.

0: Well, Richard Hoagland may have the Engstrom Award, but soon I'll have the Stifled Candle Award. So I can say that when I introduce myself. Here is Richard C. Hoagland. Hello, Richard.
1: See, I'll see you on Stifled Candle and raise you to brass door knockers.
0: Why would you imagine that an organization like PSYCOP and the Inquirer here, Skeptical Inquirer, why would they have somebody who's already died on their active board list?
1: I haven't a clue.
0: Do you suppose they're consulting with him? If so, I think that requires some immediate explanation.
1: An absolute investigation. Absolutely.
0: Yeah. All right, look, the Pegasus story has everybody going, including Paul Doerr, who emailed me something of a blast of an email, and I emailed back and I said, you're welcome to, airtime. It's already been well explained, Paul, that you are not the person who originated this, that somebody used your name. And so invited him on air. He may or may not accept. I have no idea.
1: Well, it gets even more curious. I was sent a fax copy this afternoon. It's an email which had gone back and forth between Mr. Doerr and an unknown correspondent who was known to me.
0: Okay.
1: He sent him a series of questions. I'm going to keep the correspondent's name private because I don't have permission to divulge the name.
0: All right.
1: But they sent me the correspondence, and I think it's actually fascinating because after they established in the first couple, three questions, you know, how did you find out about this? And he says that he was emailed by a friend of his who's apparently this FFTDSP42 program that he claimed that the ostensible Paul Doerr claimed he was using for the signal search.
0: Yes.
1: Caused a lot of traffic on this individual's website, a guy named Mike Cook. So he sent Doerr, the real Doerr, an email and said, is this the reason why I'm getting so much traffic? And Doerr ignored it. Then he got another email from somebody else, and he finally responded and then realized, I guess by the sixth or so, the third, that there was something pretty weird going on. Anyway, my correspondent emailed him with a series of questions, starting with, what were your initial thoughts? And Doerr responds, the real Doerr, says, what the hell is going on? Must be a mistake.
0: Mm-hmm.
1: There's another Paul Doerr. But then saw Siemens Plessy, that's the British aerospace company, mentioned, and my wife's first name. Remember Helen?
0: Yes.
1: Time to investigate. Question two. Do you have any thoughts on who the imposter might be? Here's where things get really cute, Art. Doerr responds, the real Doerr. Either some prankster, believe he is posting from shell.p3.net in the USA, Richard Hoagland backed. Yeah.
0: Well, I'm surprised.
1: Doerr is claiming that I put this guy, this imposter, up to it.
0: That you did
1: his email to a total stranger in the United States in his second question. Now, don't you find that rather intriguing? For someone who doesn't know anything about this.
0: Yes, I do.
1: Single me out as the instigator?
0: It is strange.
1: Well, it's not only strange, but it's suspicious. I hate to use the C word, but.
0: Oh, no, you don't.
1: Yes, I do.
0: No, you don't. This is going to take us back to last week. All right, that's probably Paul right now.
1: Don't you find that remarkable that to a total stranger he is accusing me of being behind one of the greatest hoaxes of modern...
0: Well, in the sense he should be sensitive to false allegations.
1: Absolutely. Mr. Doerr, I think he does protest a bit too much here because he himself has been in high dudgeon that someone would accuse him of this without ever physically calling him.
0: Yeah, I would think he'd be sensitive to tossing allegations of this sort about since obviously somebody did him in, so you would think so. Again, I've invited him for airtime. We'll see.
1: Well, that came in just a little while ago, about half an hour ago. And I was very intrigued to find that right off the bat, he's accusing me, having never talked to me, never met me, of something pretty weird. Anyway, we are following the trail. So
0: yes.
1: Let's assume for a moment that Mr. Doerr is an innocent dupe and that he and the Japanese amateur Mr. Oka and perhaps the guy in Guernsey, although we don't know that for a fact, are all ringed into this.
0: Well, as I guess I should explain to this audience, on Sunday, Linda did an interview with a Japanese ham who supposedly received this signal, and he denied everything in one-word responses. Now, it was kind of a strange interview.
1: It
0: but
1: was very strange.
0: It really was, yes. But he did deny that he was a source.
1: I still stand by what I said last Wednesday. What I see here is a two-level plot. There's that C word again. I see a real signal, we'll get to the latest on that in a minute, covered by a proactive action to dissuade interest by amateurs and people who are not in the official professional community who cannot be controlled. And the easiest and quickest way to do that is to put out the real signal under fake names that are easily discovered to be fake.
0: Yeah.
1: And then everybody says, oh, it's only a Halloween hoax, as Linda said. And everybody goes away happy that they figured it out, they found it out, and they can go back to real life. Meanwhile, leaving the field to the professionals and the real signal and whatever is going to matriculate in the next few weeks.
0: Yes, no matter how I feel about this, Richard, I cannot rule that out as certainly a possibility, that if you want to turn attention away from something that's beginning to get it, you set up an obvious false story, hoax, and you air the fact that it was a hoax, and everybody's attention for a while turns away.
1: Well, we have some additional evidence in that vein. Remember I said a couple nights ago that I was looking at the, quote, Door letter, unquote, and we got to probably find a better name for this person if it's not Paul Door.
0: I don't think it is, but...
1: The prevaricator, the imposter, the hoax, or whatever you want to call him. Okay?
0: Well, as I said to Linda on Sunday, whoever this person is who put up that GeoCities site...
1: The coordinator
0: we should
1: of this
0: find, he should be found and tortured slowly.
1: Well, he should certainly be found. No, they're going on the torture part.
0: Slowly.
1: All right, I haven't paid him yet. No, I've been just kidding.
0: You say things like that.
1: I know. I don't care.
0: Yeah,
1: you know, I've gotten to the point in my life where it's the truth or nothing.
0: I know.
1: I don't care what they say. I don't care what they do.
0: That's why
1: the
0: I don't.
1: Truth is critical.
0: That's why I'm proud of the Snatched Candle Award. Because I'm to the point, too, where I just enjoy doing what I do, and if they don't like it, who cares?
1: Anyway, we have people who are actually going to get an interview with Mr. Door. All right, he complains in this email to this correspondent that I haven't even tried to reach him. Well, he hasn't been very available. All right, it's been very hard to track him down, but we're working on it, and we will get an interview. And maybe you'll get there first.
0: Well, I invited the guy. I said, look, just email me back. He sent me the same email that you've got. I've got the same
1: one. Now that I know that he's accusing me of being behind this whole thing, I'm really fascinated to get some questions to Mr. Door, particularly because of his former connections to Lockheed Martin. But that's a whole other story, all right?
0: Okay.
1: Let me go back to what I think this all means. If we have a hoax covering a real event,
0: yes,
1: then there should be some evidence of this in that last communique, the one that was published on the web before the website was taken down. Remember I held out the model that maybe it was a code?
0: Yes.
1: Well, I have actually now done about half of it, and it is a code.
0: It
1: and
0: is.
1: In the next night or so, I will have it finished. We'll put it on the web, and then we'll go through it.
0: You mean the letter from the
1: letter, the
0: hoaxster,
1: final letter from the fake Mr. Door?
0: Yes,
1: is in fact
0: a code,
1: and it's an exquisite interlocking code. I'll show people how they can look at this themselves to check that we're not deluding ourselves, and it's communicating some very specific information. So we'll hold that for the next couple of nights, all right?
0: All right.
1: In the meantime, we're prosecuting the technical search. And we have our own team ginning up to put a dish, in operation with electronics and low-noise front ends and all that to scan the frequency in the region of the sky where we think this thing might be based on the last data point, which was Australia on November 2nd.
0: Yes, and all those dishes are now offline.
1: The big ones.
0: The Australian big ones.
1: That's right.
0: But before they went offline, they did, they say, detect this signal. Now,
1: and it's on our website.
0: Again, 30, that's right, it is. 30 minutes ahead of airtime, we got another fax, which I quickly sent to you, and we'll cover that when we get back. How's that?
1: Okay.
0: Stay right there. Richard C. Hoagland is my guest, winner of the Angstrom. I've got the Storched Candle by the end of the week. I'm Art Bell, and this is Coast to Coast AM.
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1: Soon to be winner of the famous Snorted Candle Award.
2: God, I can't wait.
1: It's like, I've never actually received any big honor like that before.
3: Like a lazy falling river.
1: We'll get back to Richard C. Hoagland and the latest, and there is some late news on the Pegasus story. Somehow or another, it just won't die. Or maybe it's that I won't let it go until I find out what's really going on here. I don't know.

0: Here once again is the winner of a real award, the Engstrom, Richard C. Hoagland. Richard?
1: Yeah, but you're going to get the snookered candle. I mean, come on.
0: I know, and I'm going to cherish it, and I'm going to take pictures of it and put it up on the web and everything else. And I mean, really, it's quite an honor, Richard, when you think about it, when you consider, to use the old phrase, consider the source.
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0: Anyway.
1: Okay, where do you want to head in here? We've got two sets of news. We have political news, which is pretty intriguing. We have technical news. Let's go with the technical, okay?
0: All right, let's begin with the technical.
1: Just before airtime, you sent me a fax from a gentleman, we'll keep him anonymous for the moment, who apparently is a competent amateur radio astronomer.
0: But he does give his name, for the record.
1: He does give his name, yeah. And we've already sent him a message, and I have my technical people, who are about half an hour away from him, it turns out. They're going to physically run over there tomorrow, okay? So we're going to get to the bottom of this one real quick. He has access to dishes. From 6.8 meters up to 30 meters.
0: That's a big dish.
1: 30 meters, you know, roughly by three, that's a 90-foot satellite dish.
0: Yeah, that's big.
1: That's as big as the big guys.
0: Right.
1: If I'm right, if this whole scam has been to dissuade amateurs from weighing in and looking because it's all a hoax, then this guy's equipment should be able to see it. Well, he says in the second paragraph that he looked at the frequencies 1425, and side lobes and found a hard signal in the middle with no sideband.
0: Yes, sir.
1: He says the signal appears to be analog, not digital. As you might know, analog is a spike. Now, what was the Australian...
0: No, he goes on. Digital, he says, is chopped at the top.
1: Right.
0: On a 2 to 10 meg sweep, and he's exactly right. I swept at 50 meg just to be sure.
1: That's what he says.
0: Yeah, and... So here's yet another source, this one in the good old USA.
1: Yep, and it's about half an hour from our guys, so we're going to get them together tomorrow. We have a very sophisticated spectrum analyzer that we have begged, borrowed, and stolen from some friends of ours to put on this thing.
0: Yes.
1: So very shortly, Enterprise might have, in concert with this individual, a very good confirmation. Now, what's interesting is that I just got a call from my technical person who broke in during the commercial, and he said if he plots the points between this guy and the other ones going all the way back to the so-called Paul Dore's original,
0: yes,
1: it's a logarithmic plot. Now, what does a logarithmic plot mean? It means it's decelerating exactly as a real probe would.
0: Hmm.
1: When I drop something, you know, take a coffee cup and hold it out over the floor and I let it go.
0: Right.
1: It accelerates because of gravity at 32 feet per second per second.
0: Right. If you dropped it from a high enough point, it would eventually hit terminal velocity.
1: That's right. 7 miles per second.
0: Yeah.
1: So if you're slowing down, coming in from distant outer space, interstellar space, when you put on the brakes, every meter per second that you cut from the velocity is an acceleration.
0: Right.
1: It's just inverted as a deceleration.
0: Sure, sure.
1: So we wouldn't get a straight line down to zero. It should be a curve, starting out shallow at first, and then getting steeper and steeper and steeper till the final velocity is killed off when it arrives.
0: Right.
1: And that now, with this next data point from our friend the other night, appears to be what the curve is turning out to be. This is getting pretty interesting.
0: It is getting pretty interesting. And he goes on, he says, normally we look at 3,800, but it's child's play to steer the dishes. I'm fairly sure the 6.8 and 30 can look at, with authorization, full spectrum. We're located in a part of the San Fernando Valley that is perfect for looking at low KW, hard-to-find transmissions. So, KW-band transmissions. So, you know, this guy obviously knows what he's talking about, and we'll follow up. But that is a technical point to note for everybody. And as far as we know, Richard, the Australian contact still stands, doesn't it?
1: The Australian contact stands, and what makes it so interesting is that it's out of the country. And it was linked to Seth Shostak's website, the SETI Institute website.
0: Right.
1: There is another thing on the website which I must call your attention to.
0: All right.
1: Seth has been posting with updates every couple days.
0: You mean on the SETI site?
1: On the SETI site, the official SETI Institute site, which
0: right.
1: is housed physically at the NASA Ames Research Center in Mountain View, California, south of San Francisco, and Dr. Seth Shostak is the director.
0: Yes.
1: They started out as an official NASA project until NASA killed the funding.
0: Right.
1: And they have now been going on private funding, and that's why they call the project Project Phoenix, because they rose from the ashes with new money, et cetera, et cetera.